0: Here's the snap. Brown straight back. Throws to the corner of the end zone. Caught! It's caught! Touchdown, Iowa! Touchdown! Touchdown, Iowa! The game is over. The Hawks have won it. Reese Vandersee caught the pass, backing into the end zone. He ran to the front pylon on the far sideline, and Brown delivered a beauty.
1: Gary Dauphin from Learfield with the call. Hank Brown capped off that 91-yard drive with his second TD of the day and lifted 17th-ranked Iowa over number 18 Michigan 20-19. At the Swamp, Jordan Ball ran for 142 yards and three scores. Duke Clark added 126 yards and a score on the ground as number 21 Florida manhandled 4th-ranked Ole Miss 52-28 to reach 4-0 for the first time since 2019. In the pro ranks, Bears quarterback Caleb Williams has been ruled out with a hamstring injury for Monday night's game against the Eagles. Backup quarterback Tyson Bagent was back on the practice field in full capacity while he remains in the NFL's concussion protocol and is listed as questionable on the team's injury report. On to baseball, where Blue Jays writer Max Scherzer said he wants to wait until the offseason to decide whether he wants to play his 20th Major League season in 2027. The two-time World Series champ and three-time Cy Young Award winner is expected to start on short rest against Cincinnati in Sunday's season finale and a chance to pitch in front of his family for the final time this year.
2: 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I'll recap it all in my Upon Further Review at 7 a.m. Eastern. 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

0: 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Dan Wetzel here with Max Olson and Mark Schlabaugh in his car somewhere, points unknown outside of Oxford, Mississippi. As he drives himself back to Georgia. We'll find out where he is. 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Schlabaugh, where are you?
1: I believe I'm going to butcher the hell out of this, but Pontotoc, Mississippi, not far from Oxford. But clearly the football capital of the world, the state of Mississippi. They hadn't been this excited since Dak Prescott was taking snaps for the Bulldogs.
0: I would go with that. 30, Ole Miss 32, LSU 24. Unbelievable. A night and likely fan hangover as we speak for the ages up in Oxford. Quick recap. Trinidad Chambliss absolutely shined. A Guardian helmet helped knock down the LSU's final pass to seal it. Pete Golding wore a hoodie sweatshirt in 96-degree heat, plus a healthy dip. Called a near-perfect first half, not so good third, and then rallied the troops and even got aggressive late with the two-point conversion. Called a great game. Unbelievable victory for him and Ole Miss. The fans, meanwhile, drunk on bourbon and hate. I think the speed limit on campus is now the collective blood alcohol level of the pregame grove. Could win Talladega hitting that without hitting that thing. Old Miss band played Neck after. That was pretty good. The part which I can't say, they replaced Tiger with Rebel. So there's like, you know, there's a part of the song they demand something is done to something that belongs to a Tiger is now belongs to a Rebel. That was creative. Got that good. Governor of Mississippi, very gracious in victory. Wrote on social media. I mean, we got the governors involved. I mean, the governor of Louisiana was there. Governor of Mississippi, what does a $54 million buyout for the old coach, a $91 million contract for the new coach, and a $50 million roster get you? Riddle me that, I guess. An ass whooping in Oxford, Mississippi. Hashtag hottie toddy. This is about the mood. Meanwhile, in defeat, Lane Kiffin said it was more intense maybe than he expected, although he still took a crack at Ole Miss fans saying they finally showed up because he left. He said, "You're welcome."
2: You're welcome.
0: He then also claimed he was human and has emotions. Now, I once worked at the city desk for the Chicago Tribune, and they would have said, go get a second source on that. But regardless, an absolutely perfectly bizarre, emotional, crazy night in college athletics. Please stop trying to save this sport. It's perfect as is. Hell yeah. Damn right. Mark, how was it?
1: It was electric. It was amazing. And, you know, Oxford's one of my favorite places in the world. I'm not sure that's the same when they have 300,000 people in town. But, I mean, it's like you said, it's the perfect college football scenario. We're serving court papers on Tuesday. Lane's playing shenanigans with the injury report on Wednesday. You know, I thought there was some more gamesmanship on Saturday when the coaches' elevators didn't work. Unfortunately, it was all the coaches. So, you know, Charlie Weiss and those guys still had to walk up to the stairs to the press box. But, you know, I wrote this morning, LSU might have been better served saving their legal money to try to get NFL guys back by trying to get Trinidad Chambliss' court injunction overturned. And they might have had a chance to win this game because it's no secret that Lane really wanted Trinidad Chambliss to come to LSU with him and Kawan Lacy. And Chambliss, you know, I don't care how tall the guy is. If he's 5'7", 5'8", he's better than anybody on the Atlanta Falcons roster. And the guy is magical and made play after play, made a couple of big mistakes, you know, the poor interception, not sure where he was throwing it, the 20-yard sack. But when he had to make plays, he made them. And he's done that for 2 years at Ole Miss now.
0: Officially 6 foot tall.
2: Don't you guys think it's like I guess Kyler was kind of an exception when he went number one. Don't you think there's just going to be, by the end of the year, these franchises will get it and he'll go like top 10 and it'll just be like, we don't care about the age or the size. Like, he's just a dude.
0: This is going to set the draft culture off. Yeah. This is just going to set him off because it's like, it's all going to be hand size and he's too old and stuff like that. But the way he throws over the middle is incredible. And he's so much more advanced than a lot of the quarterbacks in college football, maybe all of them at that part. It just makes it so much more exciting and so much more daring.
2: Yeah, Lane called him the hardest guy to play in America. That's right. I mean, you know, he's 14-2 as a starter now at Ole Miss. That was his fifth game against a top 10 opponent. He's got a bunch more coming up. You know, guys, I went and tried to count it up here. You think about the go-ahead drives he had. You know, he has the go-ahead last night where he runs it. They had Louisville to set up the field goal to win. He had, you know, go-ahead against Miami. I tried to count it up. He how many times in the fourth quarter he's led a go-ahead drive for Ole Miss, and he hasn't been there that long. I counted 9. And wow. It's still early in year two. I mean, I just don't think, you know, and he's gonna have his showdowns with Arch and with Gunnar Stockton and other guys coming up here. But, like, there's nobody else you'd want to bet on in that spot than him, right? If you're tied or behind in the fourth and you need it, like, that guy just does it over and over again.
1: I mean, if I'm an NFL GM, do you want to take the guy who had to fight for everything in his life, who was completely overlooked coming out of high school? No offense, Dan, ends up playing Division II ball in Michigan and, you know, has been doubted his entire life, showed up at Ole Miss as a third stringer for the most part, and ends up winning the job from Austin Simmons, who, by the way, isn't that bad when you look at him playing at Missouri. I mean, Lane said that last night. He said, ask Kirby Smart how tough the guy is to defend. You know, they scheme for him, and he makes Houdini's plays over and over again, and made a few of them last night.
0: So, to me, the key to this game, I mean, look, Ole Miss, the first half, pretty much until LSU finally scored, but even then, they come back with that incredible touchdown pass of Chambliss to Deuce Alexander, where he's on the fly, and he just bullets it in, Verlander-type, you know, fastball, Matthew Stafford fastball. But the first half was incredible. And then LSU just makes the adjustments, comes out. This whole game had turned. LSU missed a field goal. It's 24-24. And you could just, it felt like the whole stadium was like exhausted emotionally, probably physically. They were coming down off the high. And it looked like it was going to be, it was going to be a crushing defeat, like historically crushing, like where do we go from here defeat. And Chambliss and to their credit, the play calling got better, the whole team got better. I mean, Lacey is out, the whole thing. What was it like, Mark, in the stadium when all of a sudden Ole Miss just kind of popped back? They were on the ropes. They were on the ropes and showed that resolve. What was it like there?
1: There was a ton of puckering going up, that's for sure. I mean, it's like, oh, hell, here we go. He's going to, you know, he fell behind 24-7 at the half, and here he comes, and, you know, it's going to hurt the worst way imaginable when he pulls it off at the end. It probably kind of feels like, Dan, after that 24-pack of Milwaukee's best or whatever it is the next morning. I mean, it was going to be brutal. Yeah. And, you know, I give Ole Miss credit, you know, to come back and then to, you know, look, they got it all the way down. LSU got it all the way down to the 6-yard line. And, you know, they made some adjustments in the secondary coming into the week, swapped a corner and a safety, and they got back Sharif Denson, the kid from Florida. And I thought they played a lot better in the first half. There weren't as many communication backdowns. But, you know, give Sam Levitt credit. You know, he's not the most accurate throw in the world, but the dude is tough as, you know, timber. And over and over again, I don't know that he can continue running that much in the SEC and survive till the end of the season. But, you know, they had a shot, and everybody in the stadium was holding their breath. And then when the ball bounced off the kid's helmet and was intercepted in the end zone, you start hearing calling Baton Rouge, and the place is going absolutely nuts. I thought that was a tremendous parting shot on Ole Miss's behalf.
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0: I thought the crowd pop at the end there, Mark. And then also, man, 11 seconds left in the first half. And that ball he throws, I think with no timeouts, like just guns it over the middle. Great execution. But how, just what was the crowd like riding the highs of that last night?
1: It was nuts because I thought that was a huge moment when LSU finally gets it together and scores with less than a couple minutes left in the half, and then LSU's getting the ball to start the second half. He thought it was going to be a two for one there, a big change in momentum, and Chambliss takes him right down the field. And that throw, I think it was to Alexander, right, on like a skinny post. It looked like he backs up, and then he goes, it looks like he's going to run, and then all of a sudden he just throws it on a dime to the streaking receiver in the end zone. I'm like, whoa, where'd that come from? I mean, it was tremendous.
0: Not just, I mean, Alexander, we know he's awesome, but man, really impressed by Traylon Ray, really impressed by Caleb Odom. Like the connection that Chambliss has with his guys. I know some of them are new, but like, I think that really showed up. And I think that showed up on the other side too, where, you know, especially when you take Trey Des Green out of the game, and that's a huge loss for LSU. You know, there's just a bunch of like really critical moment throws for Leavitt that are just a little high, just a little off. Interested to see kind of who eventually emerges as his guys besides Winnie Watkins at receiver that you can really count on in those spots. And I think with Chambliss, like he had no fear throwing, you know, it looked like even in those big moments, it looked like he's been playing with those guys for years. And, you know, man, it was great drama. I wonder, Mark, I know you were in the post game press conference with Lane. Did he say, what were the halftime ChatGPT prompts that helped them turn it around?
1: Yeah, I think he called our buddy Tom Mars for some halftime motivation advice. You know, he said, look, I said earlier in the week, I thought the team that would win would be the team that handled the first 10 to 15 minutes best. And it, you know, and didn't do something stupid and wasn't overwhelmed by the crowd and the emotion and the atmosphere. And he said, look, we walked into a storm and didn't handle it well. And I think it was a matter of just getting his guys in the locker room and calming everybody down. I mean, you knew they were going to come back in the second half. You knew Ole Miss wasn't going to blow them out 45-7 or something. Sure. You know, LSU's too good of a football team. But I thought it was just mostly Leavitt was not good in the first half. I thought he played much better in the second half. You know, losing Green is a tremendous loss, and Lane didn't offer many specifics after the game, but said it doesn't look good. And I guess now we know why he wanted Daquan Wright on his team.
2: Yeah. If only he had those pros, they would have had a chance. Hey, look, this is still a 12-team playoff this year. They haven't wrecked the regular season yet. They're dying to. They want to save everything but the regular season. So this loss matters. And LSU's got one now. And anything more than two is you get real, real, real nervous, which means they might not want to lose again, or maybe they can lose one. They've got Texas A&M next week, who did not play well in the loss to Kentucky that we'll discuss. And I don't know, maybe they're wounded and coming in. I don't know how you respond from the emotion of this night. It's such a unique event. They kind of have a little bit of time, but man, Kentucky, Mississippi State, neither of these are gimmies anymore. And then they got a late deal with Bama, Texas, and Tennessee all in a row. What do you think of LSU's playoff chances at this spot, Max? We'll do the same for Ole Miss in a sec.
0: Yeah, I think it's treacherous. And I, you know, you could say, okay, yeah, A&M is not the team we thought they would be. You certainly got exposed by Kentucky yesterday. But that's going to be a really tough one. I think Mike Elko is going to, you know, whip his team into shape this week after a game like that. And what a brutal loss at home. Like you're right, Dan. You go through the schedule and there's just not a lot that you're just sort of writing off as automatic wins. Especially if Leavitt, you know, obviously what a miracle that he was able to play in this game after all of his ailments, but you know, you got to keep him healthy and you got to, you know, you got to you know, the Trinidad's Green injury, you know, I hope it's not severe, but I mean, you're going to need some injury luck to kind of get through this run, because this is a team that, you know, you didn't get that second portal in the spring to go fix all your needs. You tried the NFL portal and it didn't work, but I think you've got, this is the team you got, and they're still learning on the go. And you are seeing guys step up, I think, on both sides of the ball. But, you know, man, I don't know if LSU, the level we saw against Clemson, it's just, that's going to be the question. It's just like, can they, and obviously we know a little more about Clemson now, but like, man, can you sustain that level of high play here over 12 games? I think it's going to be really tough to do. I'm not saying that they're going to go 6-6 by any means, but they're going to be one of those teams, I think, that's like kind of right on the fringe there of like, if you're a 9-3 like Texas was last year, and you've got a loss to an opponent people didn't expect, then it's going to be like, man, you're probably campaigning to try to get into this thing.
2: Yeah, and Mark, same question about LSU and Ole Miss. Ole Miss is at Florida next week, at Vanderbilt, Missouri at Texas. They still got Georgia late, and who knows what Oklahoma is going to be. And then they get the Egg Bowl way at the end, and Mississippi State's pretty good. So, but they've got that advantage at 3-0. So, playoff thoughts on both teams from your perspective.
1: Yeah, I kept LSU in, I think, at number 10 for this week, just because A&M lost and, you know, USC's defense didn't look great. And, you know, Penn State hasn't played anybody yet. I did have Penn State in there. But, you know, I moved Ole Miss up to number 2 behind Texas. I just think they've got one of the better wins in the country. I think they've got the two best players in the country when Lacey's healthy. I think Chambliss might be the best player in the country, but they got to be careful next week going into the Swamp. I think the early line is the Gators by 1.5, which is surprising, but John Summerall's got them playing well. They got one of the best receiver rooms in the country, and we know how Ole Miss's defense has struggled at times. Buster Faulkner's been drawing them up for Aaron Filo, who's played well so far. So that's suddenly a huge game in Gainesville next week. And, you know, Pete Golding said this wasn't our Super Bowl, but it was for about 10 months. And for the fans and the program and Keith Carter, the athletics director, I mean, they wanted this one bad. And, you know, it's emotionally, they've got to rebound pretty quickly.
2: Yeah, I think that for Ole Miss, a loss would have been just devastating. Again, for the program, Lane would have had this advantage, you know, even a greater advantage over the program in recruiting. And then momentum for everything. They do an incredible job with their collective and trying to build the program up under these new rules to where they could be a powerhouse in the SEC, which they struggled to do for decades before. And that's why this new era is a little better for some of these other teams that have that will. But I do love that this game mattered has real meaning beyond just the emotional meaning. It was just a fabulous night. The Ole Miss fans showed out. They did everything you would expect. Again, the fact that Lane Kiffin had been back to a number of these games, including the Tennessee one where he got golf balls and mustard bottles thrown at him, and he seemed overwhelmed more by this. Obviously, there's not there was no buffer of time. The players pointing at him, all of that. Just an absolutely fantastic night. For college football, it's just, I don't know. You almost can't explain it to other people how this went down or all the little stuff I mentioned earlier in the day, although not much earlier because of all the lightning delays. Alabama, FSU, Florida State, 21-6. They were up. I've seen teams play better when they fire their coach. Never when an AD gets fired. That was kind of weird. See, kind of pro sports, but they were playing great. And then there was a lightning delay, and then Keelon Russell just went crazy, 320 yards, three touchdowns through the air, 57-yard run on his own. He can absolutely fly. Really, really good win for Bama. I know Florida State, you can say they're not going to have a great team, but they're playing really well there. Max, what are your thoughts on the Tide win?
0: Keelon Russell's coming. I mean, if you go watch that house call from 57 yards out in the third quarter that ripped that game open, like there's just not a lot of guys that can do what he can do when he's really clicking and figuring it out. And when we're watching him kind of grow up as he goes here, but 23 or 33 of the air against Florida State, playing from behind, as you said, for a bunch of that game. You know, I think that you see the run game is starting to come together with their true freshman Crowell and Brown. They ran it well against Florida State in the fourth quarter when they needed to. And I just think, you know, like when you watch like Chambliss and Levitt go head to head, you see all the experience and savviness and all that kind of stuff. Like Bama is younger, and you know, they're probably, you know, they could get into more of these types of shootouts. They could get into some traps and some trouble. But God, the trajectory of where DeBoer's got that offense going right now, I think is really exciting. And I just think by the time we're seeing Keelan Russell play his best football, like I think it's going to be Heisman level football.
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1: Holy smokes, what a catch by JP. 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
0: Now, live to the ballpark, where the countdown to first pitch is on.
2: Well, good evening and welcome to T-Mobile Park, where tonight Cade Anderson and Rick Riz will take the mound. Anderson to make his final start of the season and Rick Riz to throw out the first pitch as Rick Riz farewell week continues. The pregame show starts right now. Shannon Dreyer coming to you live from the Western Washington Toyota broadcast booth, where we are counting you down to the 6:40 first pitch, with the Mariners taking the field against the Angels in the two teams' penultimate game. Yes, here we are. But as the season winds down, it has been an absolute pleasure to have the celebration of our own Rick Riz, and it continues tonight. Last night it was the fireworks, and what a show with Rick's greatest calls put to fireworks. Like it needed any more excitement? Well, it was absolutely beautiful, and we are thrilled to see what comes up tonight. It has been some good trips down memory lane. It has been some good guests that have dropped by the booth, and that will continue with tonight's broadcast. On the field, the Mariners continue to get their work in, and today, no different, but very special work, in that it is Cade Anderson who will be on the field. Every start, huge for him. He has just been learning at every step of the way, and his last time out, he was absolutely spectacular. 7 shutout innings in Colorado. That does not happen often at Coors Field, let alone by somebody who is making just his 6th big league start. And what was most impressive was it came after his toughest start of the season in Anaheim, where he walked 5 batters. It was great to see the adjustments he made, and you know that these outings right now are very important to him in the learning that he has and what he takes into his offseason. So really excited to see what he has tonight. We're also going to have some interesting things in the field as well. Let's go ahead and get to Dan Wilson's lineup for tonight's game. This is what we've got. At the top, it is J.P. Crawford. He had the day off yesterday. He's right back in there today at shortstop. Then you have Randy Arozarena batting second and playing center field. Yes, Julio Rodriguez getting the day off today. So Randy's going to be running around out in center field. You know he'll have fun out there. Dom Canzone will be the designated hitter. Cal Raleigh back behind the plate. And he will be wearing the Rick Riz chest protector and everything. He's got Rick on all of his gear today, and it is absolutely fantastic. Rick was presented and showed that gear earlier this week. He will get to take it. Cal's going to sign it on Sunday and give it to Rick and have it framed. And it's just one of the just coolest gifts I think I have ever seen. And if you do happen to turn on the TV, which if you do keep the radio on to listen to Rick, you will see it every time a pitch is thrown to an Angels hitter. Good stuff from Cal Raleigh. Josh Naylor will be at first base. Cole Young, second base. Michael Arroyo in left field again. Hopefully we see a couple more balls hit in that direction. Get him some work out there. Laz Montes in right field. And it'll be Leo Rivas rounding out the 9 at third base. So that is the lineup for the Mariners going into the game. Have a little bit of health news today. And it is the health report brought to you by Virginia Mason Franciscan Health. We did know that Brock Rodden went on the IL with a knee issue a couple of days ago. We saw him today, talked to him. He's on the crutches. And he had a little bit of a cleanup in that knee. It is something that has been bothering him for some time, so good to get that taken care of. It's not expected that will impact him going into the spring next year. So that is your health report, which is powered by Virginia Mason Franciscan Health, the sports medicine provider of the Seattle Mariners. We've got a great show planned for you coming up on the roundtable. Another one of the classic Rick Riz calls. This one's going to go back a little further, and I'm sure will prompt some stories. On the Mariners Clubhouse Insider, we'll hear from Cade Anderson and the process that he went through in getting from the worst start of his short career to the best start of his short career. That will come up on the Insider in about a half hour. We'll have all the usuals as well, picks to click. Check out what's going on around the rest of the baseball. Some results are some of the divisions right now, and the races are coming down to the wire. It is exciting to watch. We'll hit that with the scoreboard and much, much more. But up next, it's time to hear from Dan Wilson. Rick Riz sits down with the skipper. We are just getting started here. You stick around. You're listening to us on the NC Machinery Mariners Radio Network.
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7: Well, Danny, tonight here at T-Mobile Park, the final series of the 2026 season, game one of a four-game set with the Angels to wind down the year. Some tough news earlier today because the Texas Rangers won against the New York Mets, which officially eliminated the Mariners from any postseason chance this year. Your thoughts about today and what happened earlier yesterday as we wound down the year?
8: Yeah, always really difficult news and certainly not at all what we had expected when we started out here in spring training, and such high hopes for the season, and I know that's been the ire of fans too, and completely understand it. It's tough. This is a tough day in a lot of ways, so much hard work goes into this season, whether it's coaching staffs, whether it's the players who continued to battle all season long. You look at last night's game, coming back in an extra inning win there to win a ball game to keep the hope alive, and all of it's tough, but I think we've got four games here at the end of the season to play out and play out strongly and gain some positives, and then we get to the off season and begin to reflect on the areas that we need to improve.
7: Danny, over the season we saw things that obviously didn't go right this year to have a tough season, but what are the positives? What does this fan base have to look forward to, next spring? Because you saw some young guys really have an outstanding year. Cole Young at second base. You saw Cade Anderson, Lázaro Montes, Michael Arroyo, and other young players as well. What do the fans have to look forward to next year?
8: I think, a ton. I think there's a lot to look forward to. You look at, some of the regulars that we had. Cole Young with just an incredible season at second base, and the way he swung the bat all season long, the consistency he showed day in and day out for such a young player is so promising. Dom Canzone with another, with a huge season as well, kind of cementing that, spot as the DH or right field, and his ability not only to hit righties but to hit lefties as well. And I think, that was a tremendous, step forward for Dom this year. And as you mentioned, some of the younger players, Colt Emerson coming up and showing us what he can do, and looking forward to getting him healthy and back next year. Brendan Donovan, who we had a very brief glimpse of, but an exciting player as well. And then the two younger kids that we've gotten here at the end, Montes and Arroyo, exciting young players, guys that can really swing the bat, know what to do with the bat. So I think there's a lot to look forward to, and I know this offseason will be spent really putting in the time and energy to get it all right.
7: Last night was a heck of a win for your ball club. Extra innings. Naylor has the game-winning hit, the walk-off hit. But before that, great at-bats, three walks, and then even Tom Canzone's infield out. You know, moved runners along. What's to say about this ball club fighting to the very end and not giving up like they did last night?
8: Yeah, no question. I thought, you know, some of our best at-bats were in that 10th inning and wanting to come back, wanting to get the W last night to keep the hope alive and some great walks, you know, really being patient, not going out of the zone and chasing and making Hader really earn it. These guys put together some great ones, got a walk to drive in the tying run, and then, of course, Nails with, going up there and being aggressive on the first pitch and getting that line drive to win it for us. A really strong desire last night from the guys, and you love to see that, and we've seen it all season long.
7: A lot of young players, like you just mentioned. How do you manage these last four games of the season?
8: Yeah, I mean, we're looking forward to continuing to play hard, and that's what these guys do. That's all they know, and we'll continue to do that. Obviously,

0: Thank you for sharing that journey with me for so many years, buddy. Got a long way to go. Thank you so much. Good luck tonight.
1: Thank you, Rick. Always a pleasure.
0: Meredith Skipper, Dan Wilson.
2: And it has been an incredible celebration of Rick Riz these last few games, and that will continue at tonight and tomorrow, and of course throughout this pregame show and the game broadcast as well. That was the manager interview. Coming up next, it is time for the roundtable as we continue here on the NC Machinery Mariners Radio Network.
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11: Billy Swift, the check of the runner, delivers. Swinging a high fly ball deep into the gap in right center field. Griffey going back to the track, leaps up in the air, over the wall, and he brings it back. Holy smoke! What a catch by Ken Griffey Jr. He times his leap. He jumps over the wall in right field with that arm. That golden
1: glove reaches over the top of the wall,

0: brings it back, robbing Luis Gonzalez of a two-run home run. Junior, an incredible catch over that wall in deep right center field, and there's the play of the day, the play of the week, and the play of the month.
1: What a moment made that much better by the call, and your eyes are this big right now, Rizzy.
2: Wow. I'll not forget that at Old Tiger Stadium. And Junior made a million great catches. And the one that stands out for me, the home run robbery of Barfield out in left center field in New York, I thought that was his greatest. But he'll tell you that was his greatest catch because he had to hit that. There's the wall. Then on top of the wall is a cyclone fence with a bar on top of that, and that hurt. He had to go over that, and you have the overhang in right field. So Gonzalez's ball was heading, you know, into the seats underneath the overhang, and he had to reach way over that top part of the wall in right center field to go over there and make the catch. That hurt, you know, trying to get to it, but that was just an incredible catch by the most incredible center fielder I've ever seen in my life.
1: And what's so amazing is for every one of these calls, they could be this year, they could be 20 years ago, you see them immediately when you hear them, and that is the gift of radio there.
2: If we choose our words correctly and set things up, you know, you can, you know, see the game on the radio, and that's why I tell everybody, we'll see you tomorrow night on the radio, because that's what radio does. You know, you can see what's going on. We could put you in the front row here at T-Mobile Park. If you don't happen to be here tonight, or Fenway Park in Boston, New York Stadium, Yankee Stadium in New York. So, yeah, that's the beauty of radio. And that's what I love to do is paint the pictures, and Gary does it so very well. Vin Scully did it for 67 years. Dave Niehaus did it for a million years, you know, here in Seattle and also with the Angels. So that's what we love to do. And if we can capture that moment, if you could see Junior flying over that wall in right center field to rob Luis Gonzalez, that's the beauty of and the art of trying to do play-by-play on radio.
1: And I've heard you tell lots of young broadcasters or aspiring broadcasts, that's it, just call what you see out there.
2: Yeah.
1: Tell the people at home what you're seeing.
2: Keep it simple. You know, when I get in trouble, I get too wordy. And you don't have to be exactly in time with the play. You can lay back just a little bit to make sure you capture the moment in your time so the listener can hear it in their time and they can picture it. But if you're racing, sometimes it's like, what's going on, you know? But that happened to be okay.
1: That one worked out just fine,
2: yeah. And everybody scored too. That was good.
3: It is an art and it's a skill. And it takes a long time to develop and I think find your voice. When do you feel like you found your voice? Found out who you were as a play-by-play announcer.
2: Yeah, you should have heard my early tapes in Alexandria, Louisiana, Amarillo, Texas. You know, think, who's this guy, you know? But it does take a while to develop it, to develop a style, because you listen to your guys, you know, growing up at home. You listen to Dave and myself, and I listen to Jack Rickhouse and Bob Elson of the Cubs and the White Sox. And I felt like I was getting better and better 8 years in the minor leagues, you know, when I was in Memphis. And there were a lot of people in the stands, and it was created a great atmosphere at the ballpark, and you could hear it. And I thought, okay, I'm doing okay. And that's when I started sending out resumes to all the clubs. I think I could do this. And then Columbus, I really felt comfortable because that was a big league atmosphere. They made it big league, feel like a big league atmosphere, and made me feel like a big leaguer, you know, while I was still in the minor leagues. Mm.
1: There's a rhythm to the entire thing, and it's so amazing because what we just heard is when you are kind of all of a sudden starting to put that gas pedal down, but then there's a time when you have to kind of lay up on it a little bit. And you can't have everything be 100% all the time, and there's a feel. What is it that you appreciate about that and being able to kind of bring that along in what you do?
2: Yeah, you as the play develops, you know it's going to be a really good play. It's going to be a tough catch. It's going to be a big base hit, and the ball's getting closer and closer to the wall to build up that momentum. And then you're waiting for Julio to jump over the fence or Junior to jump over the fence, and hopefully he makes the catch and bring it back, and you step on it. But you also have to be really careful to make sure that a fairly routine play doesn't match a great play. You know, you got to save the yelling and screaming, the excitement for when you have a walk-off or a big base hit to tie the game or give you a lead.

0: need, because then everything sounds the same. So if you can save that excitement, that momentum for the right time, the right place, the right play, and that captures the person listening, because then they start to perk up, blah, blah, blah, it's getting close, there's the fly ball way back, you know, Junior going back, and then you bring them along with you, and you don't want to crash at the wall. You want to, you know, make sure that the guy makes the catch and you're there for the right moment. The outstanding announcers, this guy included right here, yeah, you got to be ready for the great moment. Mm. That's what makes the great announcers.
1: We took a walk around the park and had a chat 2 days ago, and the video is now up on SeattleSports.com, and just hit different spots in the ballpark, and there were memories in different spots, and one of the things we were talking about was broadcasting, and you also mentioned you've got to try and see what's going to happen before, be aware of the situation, and there's a little bit of predicting that goes into it too, or weighing what could happen and what the outcome, and thinking with the manager and where things are going.
0: That way, you know, you present the listener with the idea, okay, the situation, it just doesn't pop up. You have to create the situation, let them know what's going on, what the hitter is thinking about. You know, a base hit here could score a couple of runs with Junior speed on at first base, so they can see it before it happens. And if you can present that, you know, as clearly and concisely as you possibly can, and then you're doing your job. And then when it happens, you know, that's our home run as a broadcaster. That's when we hit a home run. When we predict, not predict, but set up that something can happen. And if it doesn't happen, they don't remember that it didn't happen, but they remember the fact that, oh, yeah, you said, you know, the Mariners, you know, Junior could get home run right here, or Cal can hit the ball out of the ballpark right here and give the Mariners a lead, then it happens. Like, oh, yeah, I knew that. No.
1: That was right on top of that.
0: We just set it up. We put it on the tee, and when it happens, it's a beautiful thing.
1: Absolutely. And, man, we have been blessed to have that. Rick, thank you.
0: You're welcome, Shannon.
1: All right. That was right there, the roundtable. Coming up next is going to be time for the Mariners Clubhouse Insider. We're going to hear from Kate Anderson, who's going to take the hill in just over a half an hour. Circle the bases and find yourself in the middle of the fun at Muckleshoot Casino Resort. 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
1: Tonight we will see how Cade Anderson follows up a stellar outing, seven scoreless innings in Colorado. Earlier this week, I talked to him about the process of getting from his toughest outing to his best. Here's that conversation.
18: Cade, it was so great to watch what you did in Denver, and I want to work backwards a little bit. Just start with, you're allowed to go back out for a seventh inning. What is that inning like when you get to the end and you know that's coming up?
19: Yeah, I think it's like it's even more important to stay focused and not necessarily thinking about it might be my last inning. I think that's something that I've fallen for a little bit. Like, I don't want to have that mentality by any means. But just to kind of keep my foot on the gas, just continuing to go battle and get clean innings for the guys, you know, get the hitters back in the dugout as quick as possible.
18: And the significance of putting up a zero at Coors Field, that's incredible. It has happened, you know, you were the first basically of that experience as a visiting player to do that, but you rarely see zeros as a whole team there.
19: Yeah, I think Cal did a really good job of having a steady mix of going into that game. We had a really good game plan and just one pitch at a time, mindset. And it always gets back to that. And I talk about this a lot, but it's the new standard of what goes on behind the scenes, what goes on in preparation, and that's what prepares you for that when you go out there.
18: How does that compare to what you've done in the past?
19: I think it's very similar. I haven't really changed my routine much since college, and it's all comes back to preparation and preparing yourself every time you go out there to be in the best shape. And the best plan possible. So,
18: you've said that you're not one that likes to look at the analytics very much. So what is the most instrumental part of your preparation?
19: Yeah, I think it's more of like it's execution. It all comes back to execution. And in between my starts in Anaheim and Coors, we did a really good job of like

0: kind of like putting a focus on that, and did a lot better job of two strike counts last time and putting dudes away quick, and that led to a lot of quick innings and able to keep the pitch count low and able to get deep into the game.
1: So after Anaheim, what happened? You clearly were not happy with that outing. What happens after that for you?
0: Yeah, I mean, it's no one ever wants to fail by any means, but failure comes with a lot of like lessons, and I think it's been a very crucial part of me being up here is like the failures can be a blessing in a lot of ways, and it always hurts, it always will, no matter how long I play this game for, but just kind of learning from those failures.
1: And you know what, we sat there, we know your history, we've seen what you've done along the way everywhere. Had you failed before?
0: No, yeah, I've failed before, trust me. College, didn't, my freshman year of college didn't go that smooth either. So I've been there, and I knew going into this it wouldn't be easy by any means. This is the top step, and there's no other step beyond this. So I understand that. I just want to go out there and put zeros up for my team.
1: What's the mental side of understanding that and allowing that from yourself?
0: Yeah, I think it's hard. Trusting the team, trusting everyone that's had my back. And there's been a lot of learning lessons. But the people that have come up to me and helped me through this, it's been a lot of help.
1: You said something after the win on Sunday that I was just like, yes. When you were asked, why were you so much more effective in two strike counts? You said it was because I didn't try and throw as many two strike strikes.
0: Yeah.
1: Can you explain that?
0: Yeah, I think I just got into like a rhythm of like trying to be in the zone too much. When you watch pitchers and watch the other five starters and how they go about their business, and every single one of their strikeouts for the most part is outside the zone. And it's obviously you're trying to make strikes, you're trying to make balls look like strikes for the most part. So obviously it ain't easy, but I think I fell into a rhythm of throwing too many strikes and two strike counts, and I think it gives them more of an opportunity to put the bat on the ball.
1: And what did you see from the pitcher? And you threw them all for strikes, and you threw them all for strike threes. What did you see? What was your best strike three pitch?
0: I think that's hard. I really like all four of my pitches, and I think that's what makes like myself kind of stand out a little bit. Is I have the opportunity to throw four pitches for strikes, and it gives me a lot more wiggle room. And I think that we had a pretty steady mix of all four last outing, which helped a lot as well.
1: How much did you, I've asked you this a couple of times, how much did you stay with Cal in that game, and how much did you shake
0: him? Yeah, Cal helps a lot, and I said this before, but like, he doesn't even realize how much he helps in a lot of ways, and just small little like things that he says really just clicks for me sometimes, and it's just a steady process, and excited to continue to build that relationship with him. But yeah, it's been a lot of help for him to continue, like, in between innings, like, kind of figure out how we're going to go about that inning and go from there.
1: So every inning you kind of come up with another plan?
0: No, I would say it's the same plan for the most part, but he will, like, identify, like, maybe what we'll do against this guy or, like, how to attack a certain dude or who's coming up in the lineup at that point as well.
1: Lastly, what's it like coming out of games and then having the rest of the starters there waiting for you?
0: Yeah, I mean, it's the best part of being a starter is coming out of the game, like, knowing you did a good job and being, like, just being able to go out there and put zeros up for my team is obviously a blessing, but being able to share that with the other five guys is really cool as well. Obviously, there's a lot of guys that the other five guys have done so much for this organization, and just trying to be a part of that as well.
1: It's fantastic to see you. Thank you, Cade.
0: No, thanks for having me. Appreciate it.
1: And that was Cade Anderson, and something to look for with him tonight. He mentioned throwing four pitches, which he has historically done, but he did sneak in seven sinkers in that outing in Colorado, which would be a fifth pitch for him. Obviously something he has just added and something that could certainly benefit him. So we'll see if he throws that tonight as well. That was tonight's Mariners Clubhouse Insider, presented by Global Credit Union, powering the new Seattle Mariners Cashback Credit Card. 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Coming up next, it is time for Picks to Click. Just two of these to go this year. Let's get it right. That as we continue here on the NC Machinery Mariners Radio Network.
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1: Welcome back inside T-Mobile Park. We are getting ever closer to first pitch tonight. Excited to see Cade Anderson on the hill. Ryan Johnson will be going for the Angels, and that'll just be part of the show tonight. It is Rick Riz farewell weekend continues, and man, Gary, this has been a lot of fun to be right here for all of this.
12: It's been amazing. We feel we've been in the middle of everything, right?
13: Me too.
12: Rick has been the show. We've just been along for the ride. It's been great.
1: Getting all sorts of gifts and all sorts of attention.
12: I was eating pie in the eighth inning last night. Yeah,
1: we had to throw hot dogs last night.
13: Banana cream pie from Pie Bar, my friend.
1: Very good.
13: Life.
1: Yes, that was fantastic.
12: Yeah. That was excellent.
1: Yes, excellent crust. Very good. Yeah. All right, we do have to do our picks to click right now, which is brought to you by Sandberg Volvo Cars. Rizzy, who you got?
13: Guess who's here?
1: Who's here?
13: Angela Jackson is here. 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He's going to go out with a flourish. 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
1: Yeah, can't wait to see it.
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1: All right, good pick, Angela. Gary, I think I know where you're going with this one.
12: I nailed my pick last night.
1: Yes,
12: so
1: you did.
12: I'm doing
1: it
12: again. Rick Riz is my pick. We got one goodbye baseball last night, which was great. I want three.
13: Okay,
12: I want
13: Gary.
12: Three goodbye baseballs
13: I'll try
12: tonight.
13: My best.
12: Yeah.
13: I'll try my best. Yeah.
1: I want a strike from Rick Riz.
12: Oh, yes. Yeah.
13: Oh, that's coming up in about 15
12: coming up.
1: Minutes. Are you ready?
13: I'm nervous.
12: Are you going, from the mound?
13: No. I just threw in the cages, and I can't even get 20 feet. You know,
1: be smart about this.
13: Nice and easy. Throw it right in there to whoever. I don't know who's catching me yet.
1: I know. That's We're looking forward to seeing
12: mystery.
1: That.
12: Mystery.
13: Yeah, it's going to be fun.
1: All right. Well, we've got that's my pick to click. I never make picks to click. Oh. I just did. Rick Riz is my pick to click.
12: Love it.
13: All right.
12: It's appropriate.
1: I don't care where your pitch goes. Rick.
13: Thank you, Shannon. All right.
1: That is Picks to Click presented by Sandberg Volvo Cars in Linwood. 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
1: Welcome back inside T-Mobile Park right now, where the minor leaguers are being presented with their awards. Laz Montes is now picking up the Ken Griffey Jr. Award from Ken Griffey Jr., who is on the field, which is absolutely probably a thrill for all that are involved in this right now. So Laz Montes and outfielder Jarvis Gomez, just 17 years old, is also the co-winner of that award. Let's go ahead and take a look at everything that's going on around the rest of baseball right now with the Chevy Silverado scoreboard. Going to give you some things to keep in mind as we go through this scoreboard. There are three spots that are still up for grabs right now, and one of them, of course, is the AL West. Rangers have a half-game lead over the Astros, who have yet to play today. The Astros hold the tiebreaker there. In the AL Central, the Guardians are up one. The White Sox hold the tiebreaker. And in the NL West, in the NL wild card, Phillies lead the Diamondbacks by one. Diamondbacks hold the tiebreaker. And we've got all sorts of scores that involve all of those as we speak. So underway right now, the Guardians, who are now up one on the White Sox, are leading the Royals 7-4. The White Sox are trailing the Rockies 5-2, so that is not good for the White Sox. Things looking better for the Guardians. Cardinals and Brewers, nothing determined there. The Brewers have run away with it all. They have 101 wins on the season. Cardinals, 77 wins. Brewers up 3-2 in that game. Then we mentioned the Phillies leading the Diamondbacks by a game. Well, that might not hold up. The Rays lead the Phillies 5-0 in the top of the fifth inning. Diamondbacks are tied with the Padres early, 1-1 in San Diego. Astros and Athletics will come up later today. And again, the Rangers have already won today. And so the Astros are going to want to match. Rangers beat the Twins 6-2. So that is your scoreboard, whether tackling the trails or this weekend's chores. Chevy Silverado and Silverado HD were built to take on the Northwest. Let's go ahead and take a look at the lineup for tonight's game. And it is a little bit different. That's what you see this time of the year. We'll have some fun with this. J.P. Crawford had the day off yesterday. He's back in there atop the lineup at shortstop. Then Randy Arozarena batting second. Everything's normal there, but he will be in center field. Julio Rodriguez getting the night off tonight. Dom Canzone follows as the designated hitter. Cal Raleigh, who will be wearing the Rick Riz chest protector, is behind the plate. Josh Naylor follows at first base, and again, still looking for that 30th stolen base. That would give him back-to-back 30 stolen base seasons. Cole Young follows at second base. Michael Arroyo, we're going to see him in left field again tonight. Laz Montes in right, and Leo Rivas gets the start at third base. Now, coming up next on Out of Left Field with Gary and Goldie, Justin Furlander wrapped up a first ballot top-tier Hall of Fame career today and left behind a top-five list of advice for pitchers. Gary, Goldie, and a bonus Charlie Furbush get into that coming up next as we continue here on the NC Machinery Mariners Radio Network.
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3: Welcome back. 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
4: Charlie Burbush.
3: One of the great lefties in franchise history, Charlie Furbush, joins us. Special. This is very special.
4: Yeah, this is great.
3: Charlie happened to be walking by.
4: And well, hey.
3: Hey. You seem like a nice guy.
5: Can I crash the party?
3: Yeah.
5: Absolutely.
4: You seem like a nice guy.
3: I barely know you, sir. All right. So Justin Verlander makes his final start today. He was retiring after today, after the season. He recently spoke with the great Tyler Kepner of The Athletic and had some ideas for how to reinvigorate starting pitching in Major League Baseball. Do you guys want to hear the Verlander rules?
4: Sure.
3: Okay.
4: You should be quick.
3: Yeah,
4: this segment
3: is tough.
4: Isn't that long.
3: Okay. If the pitcher is through six innings and is under 90 pitches, that pitcher must go back out for the seventh. However, the next four rules, as Verlander explained, are reasons why a manager can remove the starter earlier. If the starting pitcher gives up five or more runs in total, or three runs or more in a single inning. If the pitcher is not removed in the middle of that inning where they give up three or more runs, it reverts back to the pitch count guidelines. They have to go back out. If at any point after the sixth inning, the tying run appears on deck, the pitcher, starting pitcher can be pulled. Or if at any point they throw 40 or more pitches in an inning, or, of course, if there is an injury. Charlie, your thoughts?
5: Love it. I mean, as a guy that came up as a rookie, seeing Verlander just absolute dominate and go so deep in the game. And if you guys remember, he would go into the seventh inning and then start throwing harder.
3: Yes, absolutely.
5: And it was like a new gear came. And I think there is something to be said for how the game used to be and how they let starters go deep in the game. And there's not only, I think part of it is like this big confidence building, boosting. You get to go out for the seventh inning. You walk off with your chest high, even eighth inning, right? It's send them back out. This is why these guys are paid the way they're paid. They're going to throw a bunch of innings. So I kind of like it, you know, especially where the game's going. These guys are probably 5-6 and dive, man. So let these guys go deep.
4: I think the hard part about this, and this is the push and pull, and this is why it's like this right now, is you look at the numbers, and the third time around, starters, with rare exceptions, are just not as

0: good against the offense. So the reason this is happening is because it helps you win games. Going to the bullpen under most circumstances helps you win games. So that's this fight. Because teams are trying to win games. They're playing the odds. They're trying to win as many games as possible. And there's a reason why starters aren't going as deep. Because it's a reason why guys are trying to throw as hard as they can from the time they get on the field. Because that helps get strikeouts. It helps get outs. It helps teams win games. And for me, this is this whole fight. Like, I'd love to see starters go 7, 8, 9 innings. I think that's awesome. In fact, I feel like we've been lucky in Seattle where the last few years we've seen starters go deep in ball games pretty consistently. And that's not something that occurs in baseball that often, right? But I think that's the crux of this fight. It's the teams are trying to win games.
1: The question comes up, would pitching more help avoid pitching injuries? Like, would it change in some ways a style of pitching that might be problematic in terms of preserving health, right? Would guys have to somehow not throw as hard, not spin the ball as much? And if they did that, would that make them more durable? I don't know if anybody knows the answer to that question. I mean, Gary is a doctor. He could probably tell us, but just
2: I guess
1: a question.
2: 95 pitches versus 110, is that a big difference? To me, not really, right? But now, when we look at bullpens, they're nastier than ever.
1: Right.
2: Right. Back in the day, it was, we've got to leave a starter in because he's better than most of the guys in the pen. So now you have guys that are just wipe out stuff, and you're like Gary said, you're trying to win games. So it's just a little different, but I don't know if the injury bug would be more prevalent. It's hard to tell.
0: I mean, there's just a difference in how starters go about it now than when they used to. Because we see guys from the moment they step on the diamond, it's 100%.
1: Yep.
0: We watched Logan Gilbert. He's throwing 98, 99 in the first inning, max effort. Back in the day, that wasn't the case.
1: There's a cruising speed.
0: There's a cruising speed. And, you know, guys would reach back when they needed it. But to start a game, you know,
1: they had to pace themselves.
0: Yeah, you. But again, it gets back to the same question. That doesn't help you win games.
1: Right.
0: Right? I mean, if you are a fan of a team and would you rather have a guy pitch 5 innings of 1-run ball or 7 innings and give up 4? I mean, it's that kind of question. If you're a team, you'd rather have a guy go 5 innings and give up 1. And I know I understand this fight. Like I understand that we would love starters to go longer and be more prominent. But that's what this is about, I think. This is about max effort, because I think just naturally you'll get hurt more often going max effort more often.
1: Charlie, it's a rare guest appearance on this segment, and as you have found out firsthand, rarely do we ever have the answers. But we do ask
0: some questions
1: once in a while.
0: Yeah.
1: So thanks for coming on with us.
2: Great to be here, guys.
1: Charlie Furbush, Gary Hill, Aaron Goldsmith, brought to you by Toyota of Kirkland and Toyota of Renton, Mariners and the Angels on the NC Machinery Mariners Radio Network.
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8: Welcome to Seattle Mariners baseball. It's great to have you with us tonight. Rick Riz just throwing out the first pitch, now surrounded by Mariners Hall of Famers. Jay Buhner is out there, Edgar Martinez, Alvin Davis, Ken Griffey Jr., Ichiro, Jay Buhner all out there, Jamie Moyer surrounding Rick Riz, who just threw a strike to Dan Wilson, throwing out the first pitch to a thunderous ovation here at T-Mobile Park. Rick Riz, farewell. Farewell weekend continues. And what a weekend it's been. There's a special surprise coming. Let's listen in here in a moment to hear what announcement is coming involving Rick Riz.
9: 100 years old and autographed on the back by the top 50 Mariners of all time. Look at that.
8: A radio autograph by all the top 50 that were here just a few weeks
9: ago.
8: Incredible
9: collection of Mariner legends here tonight honoring you and the medium that you've made your own for so long.
8: That's tremendous.
9: 41 irreplaceable seasons.
8: Incredible.
9: Rick, you've created lifelong Mariner fans and we're all proud to call you our own. We can't wait to celebrate you once again next season when you're inducted into the Mariners Hall of Fame. Once again, thank you to all of the Mariners Hall of Famers and the top 50 Mariners of all time.
8: That's tremendous. Rick surrounded on the field right in front of home plate by the Mariners Hall of Famers that have gathered to honor. What a tremendous career it's been for Rick Riz. So we'll have a fun night tonight. We'll have a couple of those guys with us tonight as we move through the broadcast. Mariners and Angels will come back and we'll take a look at the starting lineups. Let's wait a second. I think we have one more surprise coming.
9: Voice that reverberates throughout Seattle, but as a beloved Issaquah neighbor where he's lived for nearly four decades. Each morning he gets his cup of joe from his local coffee shop. Sundays he worships at his local Issaquah church, frequently enjoys a nice steak on Front Street, and for thousands of games he's commuted to and from the ballpark across I-90 as a proud resident of Issaquah. Now we direct your attention to the area behind home plate where the mayor of Issaquah, Mark Mullen, is on the field. Mark and the city of Issaquah are proud to announce that this offseason they'll hold an official dedication ceremony to rename one street in the home of Rick Riz to bear his name, Rick Riz Road.
8: Fantastic. Rick Riz Road in Issaquah. That's tremendous. Oh, what a weekend this has been. We'll have Rick up here in a few minutes. In the meantime, we'll have the starting lineups. More to come. We'll continue with more right after this.
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8: 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For details and exclusions, looks like this for the Mariners tonight. J.P. Crawford leading off at short. You have Randy in center field after that. Dom Canzone, he's the DH. You have Cal Raleigh catching, cleaning up. Josh Naylor will follow at first. Cole Young, the second baseman. Mike Arroyo in left field. Last will play right. Rivas at third base, hitting ninth for the Mariners. And Cade Anderson making his final start of the season, taking the ball for the Angels. Ryan Johnson on the other side. We're ready for baseball here from T-Mobile Park. It's a nice night for baseball as we continue to celebrate Rick Riz. First pitch, play-by-play, coming your way right after this.
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8: 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So Cade Anderson takes the ball for the Angels. Coming off a tremendous start at Coors Field, the best start of his career. He went a career-high 7 innings, a career-high 7 strikeouts. Only 3 hits allowed, no runs, no walks. Tremendous start, especially given, you know, Coors Field. So he'll take the ball against the Angels. And in game 3 of the series, 2 games left in the season for the Mariners. Logan Gilbert will take the ball tomorrow. Remember, an earlier start, a 12:10 first pitch. Tomorrow we'll take the air 2 hours before that for Trident Talk, a very special edition of Trident Talk you won't want to miss. as we will have an hour-long tribute to Rick Riz, who should be up here shortly. Just honored on the field, throwing a strike on the first pitch. Zach Neto going to stand in to face Cade Anderson, first batter of the ballgame. So Cade Anderson ready to go to work. He stands from the third base side of the rubber into the wind. Here comes the first offering. That's swung on, fouled away, and we are underway here from T-Mobile Park. 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Health is calling. Let them help you.

0: It's actually going to be quite fun to look at all night as I look at the chest protector for Cal Raleigh. There are a bunch of different images of Rick Riz. It's a Rick Riz chest protector that Cal's going to wear for the next couple of days in honor of Rick's farewell weekend. Here comes the pitch on the way to Mike Trout. That's inside. Almost got a piece of him. So there's especially a prominent picture of Rick in the middle. So every time I watch Kate Anderson throw a ball to home plate, I just see Rick's face right there, front and center, right in the middle of the strike zone. Here's the pitch. That's down low. Two balls and no strikes. And Rick is back with the Rick Riz Road sign. Love it. Fantastic. Cade goes into the motion. Here comes the 2-0. Swung on, ground ball, softly hit. JP charges, gloves, throws on the move to first base. Low dug out by Naylor on the backhand. That's the out. And there's two away. Rick, welcome back. I was just talking about, you know, watching Cade Anderson throw the first pitches here. Your face is very prominent in the strike zone. Cal Raleigh wearing the Rick Riz chest protector.
1: Yeah.
0: Your face is right there, middle of the strike zone.
1: I saw Cal before I came up here. And by the way, this is the first inning I've ever missed in 52 years.
0: It's a pitch to Siri. Take over anytime.
1: No. Keep going. But it was a great thrill to go out there to throw the first pitch. And there was one surprise after another. Danny Wilson was my catcher. Had all the Hall of Famers there behind me. Ichiro, Jamie Moyer, Jay Buhner, Ken Griffey Jr., Alvin Davis, Ichiro. Mm. Was there, and then Dan presented me with a radio that works, a 1931 Cathedral radio, signed by all the guys.
0: Here comes the 0-1. That's up and away.
1: And then the mayor of Issaquah was down there, Mark, and presented me with this little beauty right here. We're going to have a street named after me, Riz Road, and it's going to be by, I think, the Little League fields there in Issaquah.
0: The 1-1, swung on and missed. Love it. Your own road, Rick Riz Road. That's a great ring to it.
1: You know, at midnight, I'm going to have to go out there and just sit underneath the street sign.
0: Yes.
1: You know, just go, oh,
0: here I am.
1: Man. This is unbelievable. What's happened this weekend? I can't put into words, Gary.
0: The 1-2 is high. Two balls and two strikes. Yeah, one surprise after another. It was great to see you on the mound with all the Hall of Famers behind you. By the way, congratulations. That was a strike.
1: Yes.
0: Yeah.
1: I lucked out. I put a little spin on my fingers, you know, because the ball was brand new. It wasn't rubbed up.
0: The 2-2 was swung on and fouled away, first base side into the seats.
1: But I had a safety valve because Jay Buhner went out there with another ball. He said, just in case, I got another ball.
0: Nice.
1: So I never thought about that. So
0: smart.
1: That was really good. But anyway, I was nervous, man, to see all those guys come out there. I didn't know they were all going to be there. And Danny catching the first pitch. What an honor. God, I love these guys.
0: Time taken by Siri.
1: So it was a blast, and Alvin went out there first, and then Jamie Moyer, and then Jay and Junior, and I'm so glad Ichiro was there, too, and wow, Danny.
0: The 2-2 is up and away, full count, three balls, two strikes.
1: But, that was scary.
0: That was a great scene.
1: Look at that chest protector.
0: Looks amazing.
1: Cal came up, you know, what, about 3-4 days ago with it, right, before the ball game.
0: That pitch is swung on, popped to center field. Here comes Randy, long run in. Cole Young is out, and Cole Young over the shoulder can't make the grab. It's down. It's a base hit. Falls in between Cole Young and Randy. That's going to be a single.
1: Mikel came up a few days ago with that and showed it to me, and I go, man, it's unbelievable. Cole going back, trying to catch it over the shoulder like a wide receiver. Gave it a try, but he said he did that at the All-Star break. Mm. Because he had to do it through his company, Rawlings, and they put all the pictures together except, you know, my big mug right in the middle. So he's wearing it tonight. Unbelievable.
0: Looks great. Grissom stands in. Here's the pitch. Now throw to first base, and Siri chased back. That is something, Cal. I mean, that is Cal Raleigh. Yeah.
1: That's why he got the Good Guy Award.
0: Yeah.
1: Not because he did that for me, but that's the way he is with everybody.
0: He's a great guy.
1: Yeah.
0: Thoughtful.
1: And it's for, you know, the contributions that these players make, not only on the field but off the field, the way they, you know, treat the fans here and the media, and deservedly so. Cal Raleigh, the Good Guy Award.
0: Here's the pitch. That's a strike on the corner.
1: And the truth is, there's about 26 guys in that dugout. Good.

0: could win that award. They're all great. They're all fantastic. You know, Brian Wu, are you kidding me? Logan Gilbert, George Kirby, Victor Robles, J.P. Crawford.
1: The 0-1 is fouled away. No balls, two strikes.
0: Andres Munoz. And go on and on and on. But I'm still shaking. My knees are wobbling. It's amazing.
1: I love that Cade Anderson is just eye to eye with you right now as he gets ready to throw a pitch. Here's the 0-2, swung on, roped into left field. That's a base hit in front of Arroyo. So back-to-back singles for the Angels, two on and two outs.
0: Yeah, hit me right between the eyes.
1: He's really locked in on the strike zone. There, yeah. I like the picture of you and Cal on it, too. He included one of both of you.
0: Yeah.
1: In the upper corner.
0: There's Ichiro and I believe Junior and Goodbye Baseball and 41 seasons, 6,000 games. Oh, my goodness. I'm going to sleep for a week.
1: You're going to need to.
0: On Monday morning.
1: It's been quite a weekend.
0: I mean, the fireworks show last night was beautiful.
1: Yeah, it was incredible.
0: Music.
1: Pitch to Guzman is fouled away.
0: You know, with the video of the all the phone calls coming in from, you know, the fans, and boy, did I get emotional. So everybody out there listening, I love you, man. I love you. You made an impact on my life.
1: The 0-1 swung on ground ball right to third base, picked up by Rivas, sets his feet, throws to first, that's the out, and that's a zero on the board in the first inning for Cade Anderson. We head to the bottom of the first, no score, your Mechanics Bank score on the NC Machinery Mariners Radio Network.
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9: The 2-2 pitch, strike three called. Felix Hernandez pumps his arms in the air. Felix has just thrown the first perfect game in Seattle Mariners history.
0: Well, a lot of history here at T-Mobile Park. You just heard Felix throwing that perfect game against the Tampa Bay Rays. We go to the bottom of the first inning. Angels nothing. J.P. Crawford leading things off. Takes the first pitch for a strike. The next offer on the way. That misses for ball one. So the count is even on J.P. At one ball and one strike, Ryan Johnson up on the bump for the Angels. He's 5-9 with a 4.93 ERA. The windup and the pitch. Fastball runs inside for ball two. Two balls and a strike. Yes, indeed, fans. It's been an incredible weekend for yours truly, and this is these are moments that I will never, ever forget. 2-1 pitch, swung on, bounce foul to the first base side. And the count is even on Crawford at two balls and two strikes. I mean, having to throw out the chance to throw out the first ceremonial first pitch before the ball game tonight. We have Jay with me and Junior and Edgar Martinez and Ichiro and Jamie Moore, Alvin Davis, Dan Wilson to catch it. The thrill of a lifetime. But the biggest thrill has been the fact that I've been here with you along with Gary to bring you Mariners baseball for the last 41 seasons. That's been the greatest honor. Here's the windup and the 2-2 to JP. Swinging hard, a ground ball right side off the glove of a reaching Christian Moore and into right field. That's going to be a base hit. So JP Crawford, hard ground ball through the right side. And the Mariners have a man on right away. No score. Bottom of the first. That'll bring up Randy Rosarena. 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Here's Randy, the Mariners MVP this year, and rightly so. The pitch on the way is a strike, 0-1. Randy 2-for-4 last night with a triple and a run batted in. When the ball eluded Teodosio out toward right center field, I thought he might have an inside the park home run with his speed. Now the stretch by Johnson, and the 0-1 pitch is on the way. Swing and a miss at a slow breaking ball, and the count is nothing in two. Well, yes, indeed, Randy, the club MVP, batting 280, 26 home runs, leading the ball club, 77 runs batted in, tied with the guy behind him, Tom Canzone, and runs batted in, and 25 steals. Here's the stretch in the 0-2, and a swing and a miss at a fastball for strike three. So one on and one away for the Mariners here in the bottom of the first inning. Roof is wide open. A little bit of a chill on this Saturday evening here in the Northwest. The Mariners have one more game left to play here in 2026 tomorrow afternoon. Remember, it's going to be an earlier start time. So come on by tomorrow for game four. And the final game of the series start time is 12:10 tomorrow. Here's Dom Canzone with a swing and a foul back behind home plate. Coming right at Gary. Get out of the way, buddy. And the count is 0-1 on Canzone.
1: I was ready to make that play.
0: You were. Saw you. Were. Good position on the balls of your feet. You're ready.
1: Yep. Just as Perry Hill taught me.
0: Exactly. He's going to have another Gold Glove student with the season Cole Young has put together. Here's a swing and a fly ball. Shallow right field. Racing in Meckler. And Meckler gets there in time. And hustling back to first base goes Crawford as Canzone flies out. So one aboard and two outs, no score, and that'll bring up catcher Cal Raleigh. Now winner of the Good Guy Award from Larry Stone, the former writer and president of the Baseball Writers Association. Covered the Mariners for many, many seasons. One of the great writers who covered Major League Baseball for a long time, and he should be in the Hall of Fame, Larry Stone. Here's Cal batting 179, 23 home runs, 68 runs batted in. Batting from the left side, the stretch and the pitch is a little bit outside for ball one. Well, starting play tonight with only two games left to go. I mean, the American League West, Gary, is going to go right down to the wire against the Astros and the Rangers, both tied for first place with identical 79 and 81 records. Here's the pitch to Cal, over for a strike, and the count is even. Had one ball and one strike. So we're going to keep our eyes on a couple of ball games tonight.
1: Yeah, the Rangers have put some pressure on the Astros already.
0: Found the look in by Johnson. And the 1-1 on the way to Cal. Swinging a pop-up into shallow left center field. Jose Siri coming in. He is there. And Kurt Blunk makes the catch. And that will retire the side. No runs, one hit. And one man left on. When we come back, we're going to visit with Jamie Moore, one of the greatest pitchers to ever don a Mariners uniform. We go to the top half of the second. Our Mechanics Bank score, it's the Mariners nothing and the Angels nothing.
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15: 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I'm coming in for a hug.
0: Now the windup and the 3-2 on the way. Swinging a ground ball, basing up the middle. There it is. Number 258, a major league record for Ichiro. And it happened right here at T-Mobile Park. Ichiro, one of the greatest hit masters in the game of baseball, breaking George Sisler's record that stood for about, 80 seasons. He hit more base. He had more base hits than anybody in a single season. But, top half of the second, no score, leading things off for the Angels. And popping it up, Christian Moore fouling out of play in the first base side. And the count is nothing and two on Christian Moore with Cade Anderson on the mound. Folks, this weekend is a very special weekend for myself and hopefully you too to enjoy my enjoyment. As Mike Cameron said back in 2001, Jamie Moyer is up here in the booth for the next few innings, one of the greatest pitchers in the history of this franchise. And really one of the great pitchers in the game of baseball. Here's the pitch on the way. Swinging a ground ball, two hopper to short, charging Crawford. JP fires the first in time to get Moore. And there's one away. And Jamie Moyer, thank you for sharing this weekend with me.
20: Thank you for allowing me to be here, Rick.
0: Oh, it's great to have you here, buddy.
20: And you know what? It's a pleasure just to be around you, but also to see the love that you're being given. That's coming back to you for the love that you have shared for 41 years here in Seattle.
0: I'm glad that you were here. Watching you pitch and one of the greatest trades in the history of the Mariners, coming over from the Boston Red Sox for Darren Bragg. Here's Wade Meckler, and he takes a look at ball one.
20: So fastball up and in, by the way.
0: he's always going to be a pitcher. He pitched for 90 seasons in Major League Baseball, won 269
20: Same pitch,
0: games.
20: 2-0, up and in. I like it.
0: Jamie Moore.
20: I like somebody who pitches in off the plate. I love it.
0: I know. You got to make hitters uncomfortable, don't you?
20: I'm really anxious to watch this kid pitch for the next number of years.
0: He's a good one. Cade Anderson from the stretch, and the Louisiana State Tiger delivers.
20: Rick, I got to share something. I saw something on Instagram today where you got a radio and you sat down and you listened to all the phone calls that you got. I sat and watched that, and I was like, this is unbelievable. These are people reaching out. But I started thinking, how many people have you and all the other broadcasters here at the Mariners have touched over the years? But then I got to thinking, like, how many pitches have you called? How many innings have you broadcast? There's a ground ball, jam shot, second base, easy play. How about that?
0: Hey! Good job, Jamie Moore.
20: You're retired, Rick.
0: Pitcher play-by-play. Meckler grounds out to Cole Young at second base. Jamie Moyer does it all. That'll bring up Bryce Teodosio.
20: What I'm saying is, like, the pitches you've called, the innings you've worked, the games you've worked, the fly balls, the ground, I mean, it's an accumulation over many, many years. It would be really interesting to find those numbers.
0: Well, let's talk about you.
20: About
0: pitches thrown, about innings accumulated,
20: just a few.
0: About starts accumulated, about wins accumulated.
20: But I learned from the best, Rick Riz.
0: Not me. You won two games as a Colorado Rocky. We were talking about it in Denver just a few days ago. Here's the pitch on the way to Teodosio, swinging a miss, and the count is nothing in two. At age what? 49.
20: Yeah.
0: How did you do it for so long?
20: You know, health was, towards the end, health became an issue. But up until my 47th year of life, I had pretty much good health. You know, I've been on the DL a few times, but been able to find my way to health. And, you know, to me, the way I cut my teeth in this game, make every start, be healthy, contribute. Yeah. Not only

0: only when you're on the field, but contribute when you're in the dugout, on the BP, whenever it might be. Strike three right there.
1: There you go.
0: And we're out of the top of the second inning. No runs, no hits, no errors.
2: We'll
0: see you all back. I didn't get the announcement, though, for the commercials.
1: We're going to the bottom half of the second. Our mechanics main score.
0: There you go.
1: It's the Mariners nothing and the Angels nothing.
0: I like it.
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6: The stretch. Mariners looking to wrap it up. The 1-2. Swing and a miss. The Seattle Mariners are champions in the American League West. They have powered their way to the postseason.
1: And we go to the bottom half of the second. One great play after another down through the years. Hi again, everybody. Rick Riz along with Jamie Moore, Gary Hill Jr., and Shannon Dreher. Bottom of the second. No score, Mariners and the Angels. Josh Naylor leading things off with a pop-up foul. And the count is even on Naylor at one ball and one strike. A chance to visit with Jamie Moyer. Jamie, 2001, a miraculous season. You guys went out and won 116 games. You were a 20-game winner, I think, a couple of times, you know, with the Mariners along the way. What was it like that season, coming to the ballpark every day?
0: It was like you were on a magic carpet ride. I mean, you just... We had no idea the season was going to start the way it did. There's a base. No, not a base hit.
1: Little floater into shallow right center field, and going over is Moore, the second baseman, to make the catch.
0: Yeah, it was, like you said, every team starts the first game of the season. We're going 162-0, right? And we just started winning. And we almost did, yeah. But, I mean, it was just that momentum just built and built and built, and we started to believe, right? Yeah. And I think we had that belief and that fire to win, to push each other, to play as a team, win together, lose together. We won way more than we lost. But, you know, you look back and you get into May, you get into June, and you're playing, and you're thinking, well, hey, this is, we have to be careful. This might end at some point here, this run that we're on. And it didn't. And, I mean, it just kept going and going and going. And, I mean, it just, you look at around the clubhouse and you're like, this is just amazing to what, you know, what's happening here.
1: You won 20 games in April, 20 games in May. You had a bad month of June. You won only 19.
0: Yeah, yeah.
1: And
0: I think we won every series but one, if I'm not mistaken.
1: I don't think you lost back-to-back games until August.
0: Yeah, yeah.
1: That's that kind of stretch.
0: That's pretty special.
1: No, that's teams aren't going to do that anymore.
0: And, you know, we did it together. It wasn't – we had guys that carried us at times. But we won those games together as a team. Everybody on that roster contributed.
1: Yeah, no kidding. Pony had a great year. What did you think of Ichiro when he came up in 2001, that first year?
0: Well, you know, I saw him. I was on that All-Star team that went to Japan, and we played the American All-Stars against the Japanese All-Stars. So I get to see him a little bit. He didn't get a real good. You knew he was bat, eye-hand coordination, bat to ball, could run, had a good arm. You know, but how was

0: that going to move, or how was that? What was he going to be able to bring to, you know, Major League Baseball? And of course, you know, all the hype in spring training, and there's, you know, people all over the place. And you know, we all know the story where Lou's like, "Hey, you know, can you pull a ball?" You know, and then Lou was like, "All right, you're good to go." And you know, Ichiro took it from there, and he, you know, he's a quiet man who let his ability speak for himself.
1: Yeah. Cole Young draws a walk. He's on at first base, one on one away, visiting with Mariners Hall of Famer Jamie Moyer. Mariners and the Angels, no score, bottom of the second. Here's Michael Arroyo, just a kid coming over from Columbia. Had a great year down in the minor leagues. The pitch to him, swung on, fouled out of play in the first base side, and the count is nothing to one.
0: Rick, what are you going to do in your first week of retirement?
1: Well, my executive director of our Toys for Kids charity is going to take me all around the state of Washington and present kids with their Dave Henderson Scholarship Award.
0: Awesome.
1: So I got to get up at 5 o'clock in the morning on Monday.
0: Ooh, I like it.
1: Thank you, Heather. And we're going to go to 3 different schools in Yakima.
0: Nice.
1: But it's been a great program, Jamie, that we started after Hendu passed away. You know, we presented 85,000 scholarships over the last 10 years.
0: Wow, that's impressive, Rick.
1: We're going to do 15 this year.
0: Nice.
1: So that's what we're going to do. We're going to surprise these kids Monday, Tuesday, and Wednesday.
0: Awesome.
1: So I'm gonna stay busy with our charity. It's been remarkable, and it's something we started a long time ago that's been very, very rewarding. Here's a swing and drive up the middle into center field. A base hit for Michael Arroyo. That'll get Cole Young down to second. And now the Mariners have runners at first and second with one out. By the way, time out for the Roof Report, Jamie, from 3 Tree Roofing. 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Visiting with the one and only Jamie Moyer. Jamie, I brought it up just a second ago between the commercial breaks. For some reason, you landed in the television booth with me one day.
0: Yes.
1: How did that happen?
0: I'm not sure if I was on the DL, which is now the IL, but Red somehow was not able to be at work that day, I believe, and I was invited up here, and we had a little chit-chat during the game.
1: We had fun.
0: Yeah, we had a blast. This is fun stuff. This is really, once you get over the nerves of it all, it's first of all, it's a great place to work. Right? And
1: this,
0: you know,
1: is our office.
0: The backyard is always clean, right? There's no toys or anything laying in the yard, right? And there's excitement at the ballpark, win or lose, lights, scoreboard stuff. It's a great, great environment.
1: Yeah, no doubt about
0: How
1: it.
0: How can you not like it?
1: Right? I know.
0: It's just a magical place.
1: This is what we do for a living. That's why I've been so blessed. The good Lord has
0: blessed
1: me and everybody else coming to a ballpark for 52 seasons. Granted, the ballparks in the minor leagues were nothing like this. But this is the ultimate, you know. Kevin Dvorak, our head groundskeeper, incredible job, pristine field, great fan base, you know, really excited about the team. But you guys had a big role in that in 1995. You came over.
0: No, I wasn't here. No, I came here in 96 at the trading deadline.
1: 96,
0: yep.
1: The following year, but you guys kept it rolling.
0: Yeah.
1: 97.
0: It was all the excitement, you know, the Mariners are going to move, blah, blah, blah, blah, and then 95 happens, and then, hey, we're going to get a new ballpark, and we end up, you know, closing out the kingdom. We come over here, and it's like, oh my God, a new backyard.
1: Yeah.
0: Right?
1: I want to talk to you about that. I got so many things to talk to you about. You started the first game
0: I did. I was very fortunate.
1: July 15th, 19.
0: Who was the first 99. Hitter I faced?
1: Kilvero Veras.
0: Yes, very good.
1: Kilvero Veras.
0: Yep.
1: And if you pitched a great game, we're up 2-1 in the ninth inning. Jose Mesa walks four guys that looks could kill.
0: Yep.
1: Mesa would have been.
0: Yep.
1: Lupino was not happy. But the Padres came back to win the game 3-2.
0: 3-2.
1: You were outstanding. Yeah, what do you remember about opening day?
0: You know,
1: through the first pitch of this
0: It was
1: park.
0: Really, it was kind of nerve-wracking. You know, I mean, and I felt like I always got nervous before starts. But, you know, I've had the good fortune of pitching a few playoff games here in Philadelphia, pitching a World Series in Philadelphia. And it was kind of, you know, it's all new, right? It's exciting. And, you know, this place was packed. It was standing on end.
1: Right.
0: You know, we got a roof, and it moves back and forth. And, you know, I mean, it was just everything about it was exciting, right? Yeah. And to have the honor to be the starting pitcher was magical.
1: Montes with a drive down the right field line. Line shot on the track and over the fence for a ground rule double. Nassaro Montes scores. Cole Young from second base. Arroyo will be sent back to third. This kid is something. Nassaro Montes with a ringing double on a 3-2 pitch, scoring Cole Young. The Mariners lead 1-0. Arroyo is going to be on at third base. Jamie Moore, this kid is going to be a lot of fun to watch for a long time. He
0: big,
1: hits the ball hard.
0: I just saw him in the dugout pregame. Big, strong kid. And it was very, you know, very laid back, very easy going. You know, I don't know much about him, but I'm sure we will all find out really what he's about here.
1: He's a super kid. Right now, let's pause for station identification. This is the NC Machinery Mariners Radio Network.
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1: Runners on at second and third, and here's Leo Rivas with a swing and a pop-up beyond home plate, right behind home plate and in front of us, and the count is 0-1
0: on
1: Leo.
0: That's one thing you got to get up here this weekend, Rick, is a foul ball.
1: I did. It hit right here, almost hit me in the head.
0: This weekend?
1: Yeah.
0: Oh, wow.
1: Right by me.
0: Well, it's good you're paying attention.
1: Oh, my God. Well, I got hit in the head. Spring training, 2 springs ago. Oh, my gosh. Did that hurt?
0: Yeah, it does.
1: The stretch by Johnson, and the 0-1 to Rivas is down low for ball one. Visiting with Jamie Moyer. Jamie, you told me a story a long time ago. Correct me if I'm wrong. You were with the Chicago Cubs. And, by the way, you did an interview with my father. He wrote a story about you many, many years ago. And the Cubs saw you pitch. Here's the pitch on the way. Swinging a foul out of play in the third base side. Count is 1-2. And they thought you would be a better coach than a major league pitcher.
0: Yeah, I was 29.
1: Is that true?
0: I was 29 years old, and I was offered a coaching job, yes.
1: And
0: I just didn't feel like I was ready to retire. I felt like I had something to contribute to the game. I didn't know what. And you know, I had already had several opportunities and wasn't overly successful. But they weren't taking the uniform off my – or they were kind of taking it off of my back. But I still felt like I could contribute in some fashion. And 2 years later, slow ground ball to first base. That'll be unassisted.
1: Rivas grounds out, 3 unassisted. Jamie Moore, the man for all seasons, doing play by play.
0: But, yeah, I mean, it's opportunities. You have a uniform on, you have an opportunity.
1: Yes.
0: And it's what you make of that opportunity. And I don't care what sport it's in. I don't care in what part of life it is.
1: Yeah.
0: If you have an opportunity in front of you, if you're willing to kind of put the noise away and focus on what you need to focus on, wonderful things can happen.
1: And they did for you. Thank goodness. Here's J.P. Crawford.
0: Well, look, I came here and I had a wonderful opportunity. You know, I went from the Cubs, I went down back to the minor leagues, I went to the Orioles, I went to Boston, I got traded here, and I walked in the door, and Lou Piniella said, "You ready to pitch, son?" I'm like, "Yeah, give me the ball." 2 days later, I started, and I never looked back.
1: Ready to pitch, son. Here's the pitch to JP. Inside, ball 1-1-1. What was it like pitching for Lou, playing for Lou?
0: I love Lou. Lou is by far my favorite, most favorite manager. Charlie Manuel would be a close second. But Lou was passionate about winning, passionate, you know, about his players playing the game the right way. Lou was like having another teammate on the bench.
1: Yeah.
0: He was that passionate about winning.
1: Here's a swing and a ground ball by Crawford right to the first baseman, Grissom. He's got it. Goes to the back for the unassisted put out, and that will retire the side. But the Mariners get a run. They take the lead. We go to the top of the third. Jamie's going to stay with us. Don't you go away. After 2 innings of play, Mechanics Bank score. It's the Mariners 1, and the Angels nothing.
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13: Here's the windup by Jamie Moy in the first pitch. There go the flash bulbs. It's in there for a strike, and we are underway at Safeco Field.
1: That was Jamie Moyer's first pitch, July 15th, 1999. The Mariners against the San Diego Padres, and Jamie Moy himself is up here in the radio booth tonight. 1-0 Mariners, top of the third inning. Tyler Heineman will lead things off as Cade Anderson delivers low and inside for ball one. Visiting with Jamie. And Jamie, many, many times I've did a lot of interviews with you, and you were very cerebral when you pitched. You kept track of everything, hitters, umpires, and everything that moved. You had a little black book. You were really smart about what you did, and I think that's one reason, one of the many reasons why you were so successful. Number one, I always asked you, I want to take a look at this book because it'll help me out, you know. And where is that little black book?
0: You didn't need any help. You don't need any help. Those books are in storage right now.
1: Can I look at it?
0: And I will get. I will. I may just give you a book. I have several of them.
1: Okay.
0: I may give you one.
1: I would love one.
0: Only if you put it under your pillow at night.
1: I'll put it under lock and key. But what kind of?
0: Yeah, you know, it was a lot of little things. First ball hitter, high ball hitter, low ball hitter, will bunt. We got a punch out right there from Mr. Anderson. I like it.
1: Heineman strikes out, one away.
0: I'm trying to find the velocity. It's probably a changeup would be my guess. But,
1: great changeup.
0: You know what? I've seen bits and pieces of this young man throw, Cade, and I think he's got a really bright future ahead of him.
1: He's going to be outstanding. You know, last year he was pitching at LSU in the College World Series. Here he is in the big leagues. Yep. He delivers low to Zach.
0: And I got to meet his parents when they gave out the award tonight, and they're like, man, he is just so low-key. That's really going to help him as he matures through this game.
1: He's going to be outstanding. Swinging a foul back by Neto. One ball, one strike. Again, tell me what's in that book.
0: First ball hitter, low ball hitter, high ball hitter, aggressive with men on base, will bunt, will steal, can hit and run, tries to pull the ball late in the count, ahead in the count, goes the other way behind in the count. Little things like that that I would notice were tendencies that I saw from hitters when I was facing that hitter. And sometimes, too, when teammates were, I would now, double it up. All right, he did it with them. Is he going to do it with me? I'm a different style pitcher.
1: Right.
0: Oh, he did it with – all right, so we'll put that note in the book.
1: It's in the book.
0: And then, as time went on, I started keeping pitching charts, making notes in the pitching charts. The challenge was to go back through the pitching chart because a lot of times teammates were doing the chart, not paying attention.
1: Yeah.
0: So I took it on myself to try to go through the game the day after and make any – change any mistakes. So that became a challenge for me, right, on recall, right, and what I was doing and what I was thinking. I was able to go back – to the game and recall that, right? And to me, that's, you know, responsibility, accountability, things that, you know, you don't, you know, it's not talked about in the newspaper, it's not talked about in the dugout, but it's my responsibility as a player on my team to be my best every time I, and I was, by, that was never always my best when I went out there,
1: it's
0: but I wanted
1: hard.
0: I wanted to feel prepared,
1: yeah,
0: right?

0: That's the biggest thing. If you go out there feeling prepared, that's half the battle.
1: Yeah. You feel like you got some armor on.
0: Yeah.
1: You can take on the world. Neto draws a walk, so he's on at first base. One on, one away, visiting with Jamie Moyer. But that's why you won 269 ball games.
0: Yeah, part of it, I guess. I had some pretty good defense behind me and runs scored and things like that. That takes it. Yeah. You know, that's a part of it, too. But, I mean, look, I would not have been able to reach any of those, call them whatever you want, records, milestones, numbers, whatever they are, without my teammates. And, you know, I think we all know that in the game of baseball. It takes a team. Yeah, a player can carry a team for a couple of days, a week, whatever, but it doesn't happen all season long, right? And, you know, going back to that 2001 season, what happened? Everybody contributed.
1: Right.
0: Right? Look
1: even
0: at last
1: Luis
0: year's team.
1: Ugueto, Charles Gibson.
0: Yeah, yeah.
1: Luke didn't even know his name.
0: Charles Gibson made a great play to win a game in Minnesota.
1: Right.
0: I believe he threw somebody out at home plate. Mm-hmm. I mean, that's what it took.
1: Yeah.
0: And I think everybody bought into that. And I don't think it was hard for people to buy into that once you started winning.
1: Oh,
0: everybody
1: man.
0: Wanted to jump on that bandwagon, and they were excited to try to contribute to that.
1: Yeah. Tell the folks what you're doing now. I know you live.
0: You know, I'm a grandpa. I've got three granddaughters. I live south of here a couple hours. I'm still chasing kids around. My youngest guy, McCabe, played at Nebraska last year, had a really good year, and he signed with the San Diego Padres.
1: Oh, that's
0: so awesome. He's in their instructional league right now. There's a punch out right there, Mr. Mike Trout. So, you know, Cade's starting to leave a little mark here, right? You know, I've arrived. Now I've got to settle in.
1: So Trout strikes out. Third strikeout for Cade Anderson. Two outs for the Angels. One on, visiting with Jamie Moyer. Here's Jose Siri. The stretch by Cade and the pitch on the way to Siri. A swing and a miss. And the count is nothing to one. Your changeup was outstanding. You had a chance to expand the strike zone with that changeup.
0: Yes, at times, yeah.
1: Where did you come up with that pitch?
0: I was taught it in college by a team. Well, he wasn't really a teammate. He was at St. Joe before I was there. He signed it with Oneana, came back my freshman year and showed me the pitch. And I just tinkered and tinkered and tinkered. Basically, throughout my freshman year, I started to catch on. It took me forever just to get the grip. And, boy, it started to slowly evolve. And as I got through college, that big loopy curveball I had, I put it in my back pocket. It just became a fastball changeup pitcher, and it got me through college. It got me through the lower minor leagues and learned to cutter and learned to sink the ball a little bit better, learned to use both sides of the plate. You learned to use off the plate of both sides of the plate, even with that measly 83 miles an hour.
1: I was just going to ask you about that. You had 84. I saw 84.
0: Every now and then, maybe.
1: You had that blazing fastball. Yeah. I love it when you went inside in somebody's kitchen, they broke their bats.
0: Yeah. Oh, that was... You know, I couldn't stand out there and laugh. I'm not going to embarrass anybody, but it was a feel good, right? You know you're doing the right things when you're getting the results, especially if you're getting them on a consistent basis.
1: Yeah.
0: And to me, that's what it's about. But get the results, do it consistently, stay healthy, and contribute.
1: And now the game has really changed on the pitching side.
0: Well,
1: all about velocity. Swinging a line drive into left field by Siri for a base hit. Down to second goes Neto. Up of the ball is Michael Arroyo. So the Angels now have two on. With two outs, 1-0 Mariners. We're in the top of the third, visiting with Jamie Moyer. Does Jamie Moyer get drafted?
0: No. He's carrying the ball bag. And the bat bag.
1: You knew how to pitch. You know how to get people out.
0: Yeah,
1: you know how to change speed. You know how to throw strikes.
0: Look, the times are different, right? Yeah. The game is different. You know, go back 50 years ago. You look at those guys and to the eras that I played in. Those were different, right? In a way, right? So it's baseball's changing. This is what baseball wants. This is what baseball's getting. The kids, you know, and I will say kids, they're very young, right?
1: 22 years old.
0: The kids are learning a different way to do it. And, you know, is it the right way? It's their way. It doesn't mean that it's right or wrong. It's their way.
1: Yeah.
0: But the thing that I don't like is the amount of injuries that are happening across the board.
1: So many times.
0: It's unfortunate.
1: Surgeries.
0: And, you know, I know it. We've all played this game our whole lives, right? And now to get hurt or have a career-ending injury, it's dreadful. Dreadful.
1: Yeah.
0: So having your health is first and foremost.
1: Yeah.
0: Good attitude, be a good teammate. You know, they're almost a given for me. But I was raised that way, so it wasn't a chore for me to understand that or learn that.
2: Yeah, it's great to have you here with Cade Anderson on the mound because You know, he's not a flamethrower. He's a guy that has four pitches that he can spot. Yeah, he's been a true pitcher in his career so far. So.
0: Well, and yeah, and it, look, the guy's had a wonderful, if his career ended today, which it's not, he's had a wonderful career. And now he's going to learn some things at this level that hitters can do, that can't do. Hitters will cheat in situations. They'll cut the plate in half and only look on one side of the plate or another side of the plate. They'll look early in the count to do one thing, late in the count to do something else. Those are all things that he is going to learn. You know, the base hit down the left field line there, that was a hanging changeup. I have given up thousands of those in my career. You know, you get frustrated with yourself, but now you figure out, okay, now I've got to make an adjustment here to execute the next pitch so I can keep this inning from becoming a big inning.
1: You always told me, here's the pitch on the way, a strike. Grissom, you always told me when you were in trouble, you were just one pitch away from getting out of it.
0: As a pitcher, you always have to think I'm one pitch away, one quality pitch away from getting out of this jam. And it's so true. Yeah. Even if they know what's coming, if you execute what you want to execute, it's in your favor. Round ball, round bat. Right?
1: Yeah, right.
0: And right there. Throws him a little cutter slider in and down and in, swings over it, strike three, he's out of the inning. Kate. And he's walking off like, hey, I'm playing in my backyard. This is what I love seeing.
1: This guy is so fired up. I'm so happy he's here. Jamie Boyer, Vaughn Grissom strikes out. Kate Anderson strikes out the side, gets out of a jam. We go to the bottom of the third. Mechanics make score. The Mariners one, and the Angels nothing. Don't go away.
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6: Swing and a high fly ball, straight away center field. Lofton to the track to the wall. Goodbye baseball, he did it. Four home runs for Mike Cameron ties the Major League record.
1: What a night for Cammy in Chicago, tying the Major League record with four home runs in a game. How about that? On this special Saturday night, we go to the bottom of the third. Mariners leading the Angels by a score of 1-0. Rick Riz, Gary Hill Jr., Shannon Dreyer visiting with Mariners Hall of Famer Jamie Moyer, two-time 20-game winner. He was part of that 2001 ball club that won 116 games. The pitch to Randy, swing and a miss for strike three, and there's one away. We're visiting with the Souderton stud, Jamie Moyer from Philadelphia, and we went to the vet to play the Phillies, and I see this sign way up in right field. Souderton stud. I go, who's that? And I think you were right by me, and you went, that's me.
0: Yeah, I had a particularly good evening that night, where I wasn't a strikeout pitcher, but you know, it was that interleague play thing, right? And I hadn't seen the Phillies. They hadn't seen me. And they had a lot of big swingers, and I threw a lot of changeups, and it worked out for me.
1: Souderton is what, a part of
0: Souderton
1: Philadelphia?
0: Souderton is outside of Philadelphia where I grew up. Yeah, born and raised.
1: That brings us to a young man who came into the booth last inning. Mark Gubiza is doing the TV for the Angels. Outstanding pitcher, came up with the Kansas City Royals. He just told me when he was in here. You and he played against one another in American Legion.
0: American Legion, he was he lived down closer to the city of Philadelphia, and we hooked up several times in all-star games and events like that. And, he was a great pitcher then, but he was a phenomenal pitcher, throughout his career. Especially when he first came up with the Royals, pretty phenomenal. And they had a pretty good pitching staff.
1: No doubt about it. Brett Saber here, Hagen, Mark Gubazon, Dom Canzone, the hitter, draws a walk. So Canzone's on at first base, one on and one away. 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The look in by Johnson. Here's Cal Raleigh. The pitch to Cal, swinging a pop-up into left center field. Over is Teodosio. And Siri, it is going to be Teodosio. The center fielder calls for it, and he makes the catch. And there's two outs. Got to ask you before you leave, who was the one guy that you really enjoyed facing because he challenged you more than maybe any other?
0: Well, I had a lot of
1: the guy who makes success against. But
0: I had a lot of fun with Miguel Tejada. I don't know if you remember some of those interactions. He hated my changeup, and he would. There was one time he made the third out in Oakland. And I walked off. I was walking off the field. He was walking back from first base, and he looked at me. He goes, "When you retire?"
1: Not gonna happen.
0: There's interactions like that you have with players, and I think it's a respectful thing,
1: right?
0: But I can remember having a game here against the Cardinals. I had a really good game. Tino Martinez was playing with the Cardinals then, and we were walking off the field from BP, and they were coming out on the field. The Cardinals. And he's like, "Hey," he looked at me, he goes, "You had a heck of a game yesterday." And I'm like, "Why?" And he goes, "You had a lot. Your sinker was really sinking. You had a lot of depth on your cutter." And you know what I did? I walked right into the video room, and Carl Hamilton was our video guy at that time. And I said, "Carl, could you make me a tape of this game? For the rest of my career, when I struggled, I pulled that tape out, I turned the volume off, and I just watched that tape."
1: It
0: was all and it was a reminder of the things I wanted to do, right? And instead of going after a bad game.
1: Tino told you.
0: Yeah. But after going in a bad game, a lot of times you go in and you rewatch the bad game. It doesn't help. So I wanted to reiterate something positive, and I had a game that I could go to refer to. That went in my baseball bag. Wow. It was in my locker. It went everywhere I went for the rest of my career. In case I needed. That was my little safety cushion.
1: What do you remember most? Here we go. Josh Naylor's the hitter, 1-2 the count. Oh, man, I almost forget. More time. Pitch on the way, swinging a fly ball to the left field. Over toward the line is Siri. He is there, and he makes the catch, and that's going to retire the side. And, Jimmy, we've got to let you go.
0: All right.
1: You have another stop, but all right. I love you, buddy. Thanks
0: for
1: being
0: here this
1: weekend. I
0: love you, too, Rick.
1: Weekend.
0: What a fabulous career, and I'm so happy to be a part of it. Just a small part, but just to know you is awesome.
1: I'm glad you're here, buddy.
0: And good luck with Toys for Kids. If I can help, let me know.
1: I will.
0: You know where I am. You're going to have a lot more free time, and we'll have some fun.
1: I'll come down there, and we'll have lunch.
0: I love it.
1: Jamie Moyer, Mariners Hall of Famer. We go to the top of the fourth inning. Mechanics Bank score. The Mariners 1, the Angels nothing. Love you.
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2: First pitch by Cade Anderson of the fourth. A ground out to Rivas to third base. Nice play. Spinning, throwing to first, getting the out. So one pitch, one away in the fourth. It's 1-0 Mariners, your Mechanics Bank score. You're with us inside the Western Washington Toyota radio booth. And Anderson has kept the Angels off the board. Here's Christian Moore.

0: The offer. That's a strike. So Cade coming off his best career start against the Rockies last time out. Seven innings of shutout ball, just three hits allowed. No walks, he fans seven, and he's just really picked up where he's left off. A couple innings where he's had some base runners, but nothing across. Here's the 0-1. That's down low. One ball, one strike. Just misses with the changeup. 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It is Cade. Those seven scoreless last time. Three scoreless so far tonight. Here's the pitch. That swung on, fouled away. So two balls and two strikes on Moore. Mariners got their run in the second. Montes, an RBI double. Ground rule double, hopping over the wall. Actually took a run away from the Mariners. Would have scored two had it just hit the wall instead. The 2-2. Swung on, line drive off the back of Anderson. It deflects, picked up by Naylor. Ah, a line drive off of Anderson. Did he get his back or his arm? He is in pain. Here comes the training staff. Did he get it? That was 104 off the bat. It's the last thing you want to see. I think it might have got him in the left arm, the throwing arm. If that's the case, hard to imagine you can just shake that off. 104 off the bat. There's just nothing he could do about it. And I think it got him near the elbow, it looks like. Yeah, he dropped his arm to try and protect his side. Yeah. It looks like he's going to try and throw a couple of pitches here. Let's see what this looks like. No, he's not. That's going to be it. That's unfortunate. An unfortunate way for his season to come to a close. What a season it was. A tremendous year in the minors, making his Major League debut this month. Coming off his best start in the majors, and now that is going to be it for Cade Anderson. An unfortunate way for his season to come to a close by taking a line drive off the arm. That is unfortunate. He was pitching so well tonight, had not allowed a run in this game. Did not allow a run last start. So Mariners going to the bullpen here. We'll come back with the new pitcher when we return right after this.
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0: Well, Cade Anderson really frustrated. Slammed his glove.

shoved down in the dugout as he was knocked out of this game, taking a line drive near the left elbow, the throwing elbow. It's just, that's rough. He, you know, seven scoreless last time out. He kept the Angels off the board through

0: Learn more about the BECU Early Saver account, BECU.org/Early Saver. So while we have a moment, taking a look at the Northwest Chevy Equinox scoreboard. The Rangers won earlier today, so that one is in the books. So technically, the Rangers are up by half a game in the division. They beat the Twins 6-2. The Astros right now leading the A's 3-1. It's still the fifth inning, so, and it is Sacramento after all, so there is time for things to develop there. Either way, this thing's going to come down to the wire, come down to the final day tomorrow, depending on who wins the West. And the winner will take the West, and the loser will be out, will not make the postseason.
1: So if Houston wins, they're still tied.
0: Yeah.
1: 80-81, but they got the tiebreaker.
0: Yes. That's, so, boy, that's looming large right now, isn't it?
1: So if they win,
0: then tomorrow they would have to lose and Texas would have to win. They'd have to clear them. Yeah.
1: Yeah.
0: Because they would be even. If Houston wins this one, they'll be tied going into tomorrow.
1: Yeah.
0: But Houston would have the advantage because they have the tiebreaker.
1: What a race.
0: Yeah. Here's Meckler. Christian Moore at first base. Rucker on in relief. Cade Anderson knocked out on a line drive. Here's the pitch. And that's down low for a ball. One ball, no strikes. Fourth inning, 1-0 Mariners. You're with us inside the Western Washington Toyota radio booth. Meckler has been a problem for the Mariners. Here's the offer. And that gets away from Cal behind him, and Moore's going to take second base. I think that may be a pass ball. Kind of look like an old-fashioned cross-up, which you don't see a lot these days. You know, back in the day, you could miscommunicate signs, and you'd see that once in a while, or a catcher was expecting a different pitch and doesn't come up with it. Here's the 2-0. And it's a touch high, just above the zone on a cutter. Three balls, no strikes.
1: But now with pitch time, you get to hear it.
0: Yeah, it's just you don't see it.
1: Fastball.
0: Yeah, you hardly see it anymore.
1: Slider.
0: The 3-0. Swung on, fouled away. Unless the pitcher forgets the time.
1: And that's a possibility.
0: Or the catcher.
1: Or the catcher, you're right. What button did I hit?
0: What did I call again?
1: I'd be terrible behind home plate hitting the wrong buttons.
0: Three balls, one strike. Here's the offer. Swung on, little parachute left field. Arroyo racing in. He's right there to make the catch. Chest high. That's the second out. This is a tough situation for Rucker, who, you know, Cade Anderson pitching so well, and you're not at the point of the game yet. You know, guys tend to get loose,
1: yeah.
0: You know, getting ready, but not at this point yet in the third inning. And you're really just being like, oh, I'm pitching now.
1: Yeah,
0: that's not easy.
1: I mean, you're in the bullpen thinking, oh, I got some time here. Maybe in the seventh inning, I'm getting the ball game. No, boom, you got to get up right away while on the mound, getting ready to face the very next guy.
0: Teodosio swings and misses at a curveball. 1-0 Mariners.
1: I give Rucker a lot of credit too, Gary. He's pitching a lot of tough situations where he's had to come in to save the bullpen, you know, and at times, yeah, he's going to give up some runs, give some hits and some runs.
0: You know, one has swung on a miss. Another good curve.
1: But what he does, he gives the ball club the ability to win the next day. And you got to have guys like that to help out, to eat up innings when a ball game may be out of hand.
0: Trying to strand the tying run at second base. No balls, two strikes. Rucker delivers. Well, he tried a curveball three times in a row. This one is low, and this time Teodosio lets it go. One ball, two strikes. Rucker, growing up a Mariners fan, delivers. Swung on a miss. He went curve again out of the zone. Teodosio swings through for the punch out. And Rucker strands the tying run at second base. We head to the bottom of the fourth. 1-0 Mariners over the Angels. That's your Mechanics Bank score on the NC Machinery Mariners Radio Network.
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3: Swinging a drive deep to right center field. There it goes, number 50. Ken Griffey Jr. with his 50th home run of the season to right center field.
0: Yeah, part of our tribute, these final two games, some of the best of the best calls from Rick Riz. Number 50 there from Ken Griffey Jr. Here's Cole Young. He swings and fouls a sweeper back. One ball, one strike. 1-0 Mariners, bottom of the fourth. You're with us inside the Western Washington Toyota radio booth. Mariners getting the run in the second inning. A Montes double. He's due up third in this inning. Here's the pitch from Johnson. A splitter that's away. Two balls, one strike on Cole Young. He walked and scored the Mariners' lone run. Here's the 2-1. Inside. See if he takes another walk here. Three balls, one strike. Angels wearing their red tops, gray pants. Johnson, the old-fashioned windup. The pitch swung on, fouled away. Second deck, third base side, out of play. Johnson into the motion, the 3-2. It's outside, ball four, and Young has walked again. I'll bring up Michael Arroyo. Rick, the highlight that we just came back with was Griffey hitting number 50 in a season. You were on the call for. And it was, you know, we had a pregame conversation about anticipating as play-by-play. Here's the pitch. Swung on, Arroyo strikes into left field. It's a base hit. So Arroyo's 2-for-2. A couple of singles. Mariners in business, runners at first and second. I can only imagine every time Griffey would come to the plate, no matter the situation,
4: right,
0: you were ready for seeing something you've never seen before, right?
4: Yeah. I mean, the guy was so great that you had to be ready every at-bat. Every at-bat, he had a chance to hit a 450-foot home run. Every at-bat, he had a chance to drive one in the gap and race into second for a double, maybe a triple. I mean, he was that good, you couldn't take your eyes off him. He was ready to do something special every time he walked up the home plate. He's Hall of Famer.
0: Here's Laz. The pitch swung on and missed. He was going for it. Big rip at a cutter. Speaking of a guy you have to be ready for to do something that could be really fun, here's Laz.
4: Yeah. This kid is something, man.
0: Four homers, and they've all been pretty great.
4: Just a few weeks in the big leagues. You just mentioned four home runs and 11 runs batted in, and everything is hit hard.
0: Yeah.
4: Does he have a cheap hit yet?
0: No, everything's been smashed, especially the homers. The 0-1 swung on, line, left field, twisting into the seats, out of play. So down on the count, no balls, two strikes.
4: Here's where good hitters learn to be good hitters with two strikes. Make an adjustment, hit the ball up the middle, hit the ball the other way. You need that run in from second base, Cole Young. Now, if you make a mistake middle in, yeah, you can hit a three-run home run.
0: The 0-2. boxes it in. Had a notion, but holds back on the split. One ball, two strikes. Cole Young has walked twice. Arroyo has singled twice. They're aboard. Mariners leading 1-0. Fourth inning. Here's the pitch. Swung on, fouled straight back. Well, he never gets cheated on a swing, does he? That was another good one.
4: No, not at all. 38 home runs down in the minor leagues, 96 runs batted in.
0: Big frame, stands at 6'5". Here comes the 1-2. Swung on, lasered, right field, racing over Meckler. He's at the wall, he reaches up and he makes the catch just in front of the wall. Cole Young will tag, he'll glide into third. So now Mariners with runners on the corners. It just shows the strength. He did not get all of that yet. He drives it to the wall.
4: Either a cutter or a slider down, he just stays with it. And he got a little bit around the label, but he's so strong, he still hit it a long way to right field. Meckler covers a lot of ground out there in the outfield to go get it.
0: Here's Rivas. Guzman, the third baseman, even with the bag at third. Runners on the corners. Here comes the offer. Swung on, lifted center field. Is it deep enough? Teodosio ranges underneath it. Cole Young at third base. He's tagging. Catch made. Here he comes. The throw is wide. The slide, he's safe. Cole Young scores a sacrifice fly from Leo Rivas. It's 2-0 Mariners. And give some credit to J.P. Crawford, the on-deck batter. He was telling Cole to slide, and in doing so, he was flat belly on the grass. I guess that's how you indicate you've got to get down.
4: Get down. You're right. That's the signal. And I love it. Cole Young sliding right into home plate. He didn't go to the right side. He would have slid right into the catcher. Heineman went right at the plate. Big swing by Leo Rivas. Rivas to drive in a run.
0: Here is J.P. Throw to first base. And Arroyo back to the bag. JP, this is game number 973 in a Mariners uniform. That's 10th most in Mariners history. Here comes the pitch. That's outside. Of course, JP will head into the unknown of the offseason, the free agent after this season. So you can imagine at some point tomorrow, he is going to get a big ovation. Has played more games at shortstop than any Mariner. Here's the 1-0. Swung on, bounding ball right to first base. Gloved by Grissom. He just spins around. He steps on first, and that is it for the Mariners in the fourth. They do get one, so we move along to the fifth inning. Mariners with the lead, 2-0. That's your Mechanics Bank score on the NC Machinery Mariners Radio Network.
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10: 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Brayden, good afternoon. 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
10: 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Hey, guys, let's go to the Bells game. 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Was there a discussion about maybe other options? Did you consider maybe a hamburger going as a corn dog? Or did you just think, you know, hot dogs the

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0: Next bank score, the Mariners 2 and the Angels nothing. Rick Riz, Gary Hill Jr., Shannon Drayton, a chance to visit with one of the nicest men in the history of the world, Alvin Davis, Mr. Mariner. Alvin Davis joins us on this very special weekend. How you doing, AD? Great to see you, buddy.
9: Doing great, Rick. Good to be with you. Good to celebrate you this weekend, my friend.
0: Oh, it's a lot of fun. Tyler Heineman is the hitter. Pitch on the way, a swing and a miss, and the count is 1-2 on Heineman. What's it like to get back with all our buddies there? I mean, you were out there. I had the chance to throw out the ceremonial first pitch, but right behind him, you, Ichiro, Jr., Jay Buhner, Jamie Moyer. I mean, how cool is that to have all you guys here?
9: Amazing, especially this year. You know, the 50th season celebration just a little bit over a month ago. And so now it's like a family reunion. We're all back together.
0: What was that like for you to come back here? I mean, you were an American League MVP in 1984. You just came out. You played one spectacular game at Salt Lake City to get called up to the big leagues. But that's because Kenny Phelps was hurt. But you came in. You took off. You ran with it. What was it like to see all those guys come back for you? Swinging a ground ball inside the bag at third and down the left field line. Heineman, the turn. He'll stop after getting to first base. Up with the ball in a hurry. Michael Arroyo gets a throw into second base. So Heineman with a leadoff single here in the top of the fifth inning. It had to be a lot of fun to catch up with everybody.
9: It really was, Rick. And, you know, so memorable. I mean, just the generations. And, you know, with it being 50 years, kind of a math guy, but, you know, it's almost like you had 10 generations of Mariners. And then, of course, there's some overlap. Guys that played here for 10 years or longer, Jay and, you know, and Edgar and Junior. And so, yeah, so but for me, I know it was amazing to be here with the Mariners that were the first generation, you know.
0: Yeah.
9: So to see Bruce Bochy
0: and
9: Floyd
0: Rupert
9: Bannister
0: Jones.
9: And Rupert, yeah, and see those guys, and then kind of my generation of guys, and then, you know, the guys that came after me, and some of the guys that overlapped, you know, the Hall of Famers that overlapped those generations. And, you know, there were a lot of laughs, a lot of stories. Yeah. I wish
0: stories
9: we could have recorded
0: better.
9: It. Of course. You know, the older we get, the better the stories get, you know.
0: Home runs are a little bit longer.
9: Exactly right. There's no one there to fact check, you know.
0: Exactly.
9: But yeah, it, you know, one of the things that really stood out to me was, you know, our good friend Mike Jackson. And, you know, when he got the news that he had been nominated or, you know, elected to the All 50 team, he cried.
0: Oh,
9: you know, and it just touches you, right? Yeah,
0: Mike Jackson,
9: yeah.
0: Great reliever.
9: Yeah.
0: Here's a swing and a miss by Neto. And the count is 3 balls and a strike. A wild pitch gets Heineman down to second base, visiting with Mr. Mariner, Alvin Davis. I had the pleasure of sitting at Mike Jackson's table during the dinner that we had the night before, all the great festivities, along with Mark Langston, your great friend.
9: Yes.
0: Who's doing the game right now on radio back in Anaheim. Here's the pitch low and outside for ball four. So Neto draws a walk, and now the Angels have runners on at first and second with nobody out here in the top half of the fifth inning. Sat along with Eric Hansen, Mike Jackson, and Mark Langston. Mark Langston, you and Mark were really, really close, you know, coming up together.
9: Yes, yes.
0: You were the American League Rookie of the Year. He was the American League Rookie Pitcher of the Year in 1984. What was that like sharing that opportunity with Mark?
9: Oh, gosh. Something that unites us even more deeply. But, you know, going back to AA, when we were in Chattanooga together, you know, in 1983, the year before, Mark made the team out of spring training. And
0: yeah.
9: I got called up. And so, you know, just a lasting friendship beyond being teammates. We were always just really, really tight. And the more we got to know each other and the more we talked, we realized we had crossed paths when we were 16 years old.
0: 16.
9: Yes, in a Colt League tournament down in West Covina. I was in Riverside.
0: Was in
9: and, yeah,
0: San
9: it was San Jose.
0: San Jose.
9: Yeah, and we played in the Western Regional tournament. Yeah, yeah. And so, yeah, because, you know, we're just talking, you know, teammates, talking about your journey and, you know, how you got to pro ball and college and all of that. And then, you know, Mark mentioned, you know,

0: I played in the Western Regional of the Colt League, and you know, down in West Covina. I was like, wait, I was in that tournament, you know. So it's things like that that just bond you together. And just sharing earlier today, you know, we roomed on the road back in those days. We had roommates, as you remember, Rick, when we were on the road. And Mark and I were roommates. I think we roomed for like 4 years together. Yeah, yeah. And so, yeah, so just really a bond, and that's more like a brotherhood than anything else.
1: So how'd you do against Mark as kids? Here's the pitch. Swinging a foul back by Mike Trout. And the count still leaving on Trout at 2 balls and 2 strikes. Do you remember facing him as a kid?
0: I didn't. Our teams actually didn't play. We were in different brackets in the tournament, and so we played against West Covina, which was the host of the tournament. But a name you'll remember that was one of the stars on the West Covina team was Tom Brunansky.
1: Oh, yeah.
0: Yeah, Tom was in
1: Minnesota
0: that.
1: Minnesota Twins.
0: Yeah, Minnesota Twins. And so can you imagine just, you know, at least 3 future major leaguers, you know. I think I had the shortest career at 9 years, you know, in the same tournament as 16-year-old. So
1: here's the pitch to Trout. Strike 3 called, so Trout strikes out. Michael Rucker strikes him out, and there's one away for the Angels with 2 on here in the top of the 5th inning. Mariners with a 2-0 lead. That'll bring up left fielder Jose Siri visiting with Alvin Davis. Pitch on the way to Siri is in there for a strike, and the count is 0-1. What do you remember about that phone call? You play one game at Salt Lake City. You thought it was a joke or something when you got called up to the big leagues?
0: I did. I thought it was some kind of, you know, I wasn't a rookie in professional baseball, but it was my first game at AAA, and I thought it was some kind of a prank, you know. And for the life of me, I couldn't figure out, like, why did I get taken out of the game? We just came out of spring training, and it was a little bit of a lopsided game, but it just didn't make sense. You know, it's not like we had, you know, 14 guys on the bench that needed to play. You know? but and then I remember, we were hitting, and then we went out to defense, and Bobby Floyd told me, you know, okay, you know, stay in. You're not going to go out and play defense, and so the club went out and played defense. And then they came in, and I was kind of like the whole half inning, what's going on? And then our good friend Harold Reynolds came in, and he was the first one that said, "You're going to the show." And I'm like, "Get out of here, Harold." There's no
1: first
0: way.
1: Game.
0: Yeah. It's the first game in AAA. You know, nothing's happening in Seattle. But as you mentioned earlier, our good friend Ken Phelps Digger had gotten hit by Jerry Augustine and, you know, had a hairline fracture. And it was kind of next man up, you know, left-handed bat. You remember Pat Putnam was also first baseman, DH. Yeah. And so, we just got that opportunity.
1: That's amazing. So you come to the big leagues, and your first game, we're playing the Boston Red Sox. Dennis Eckersley is starting that game. Runners on at first and second, 1 out. Here's the pitch. And it's strike 3 called. Siri is caught looking. So back-to-back strikeouts for Michael Rucker. And that is strikeout number 3 for Rucker. He came on for the injured Cade Anderson with 1 on and 1 out in the top of the 4th inning. And now there's 2 on with 2 outs for the Halos here in the top half of the 5th. And that'll bring up Vaughn Grissom. But we're facing the Boston Red Sox, Dennis Eckersley. First time up, I think you fly out or pop up. Second time up, you get some great advice from Al Collins. Here's the pitch on the way to Grissom. Swing and a miss, and the count 0-1.
0: Nice, good job, Rick. Yeah, you know, the veterans, Del Crandall was our manager, and the night before, after the game was over, we had won the game. I think that was the last game of the series against Milwaukee. But he tapped me on the shoulder and said, you know, I'm going to get you a start tomorrow.
1: Here's a swing and a ground ball to the right side. Cole Young way to his left. He's got it on the run. The throw to first, and it's in time to get Grissom, and that will retire the
0: nice
1: side.
0: Job.
1: Give this kid a gold glove. Cole Young deserves a gold glove this year. With the great defense he's played all season long. We're going to be back with Mr. Mariner as Rucker gets out of trouble. We go to the bottom of the 5th inning. Our Mechanics Bank scores. The Mariners 2 and the Angels 0.
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7: Swing and a fly ball into deep right field. Chavez going back, and this one is gone. Goodbye, baseball. Felix Hernandez with an opposite field grand slam home run.
1: Oh, my goodness. I almost jumped out of the booth at Shea Stadium when Felix Hernandez hit a opposite field grand slam home run. A pitcher did that, AD. Here is Randy Rosarena swinging a hard ground ball into the hole. It's short, sliding stop by Zach Neto. Gets up, can't get off the throw. And that's a base hit for Randy, having a Mariner MVP season. So one on, and I'll tell you what, that was one of the great highlights. I had a chance to call Felix Hernandez grand slam home run against the New York Mets. Visiting with Mr. Mariner, Alvin Davis, an all-star his rookie season, and the Mariner one of the great players, one of the 50 great players in the history of this franchise, the rookie of the year. Here's Dom Canzone. The pitch on the way to Canzone is way inside for a ball one. Tell me a little bit more about that rookie season. You hit a home run off of Eckersley. Then I think your next two or three hits were home runs, weren't they, or something like that?
0: Had a couple of doubles in there. Yeah. When we went to Minnesota,
1: yeah.
0: I think I had a two-double game. Yeah. Pretty soon after that first game.
1: Get off to a nice start.
0: Yeah.
1: Here's the pitch on the way to Canzone. It's a strike, and the count is even at one ball and one strike. That group of kids that you came up with were absolutely amazing. We've talked about this many times, but that Double-A Chattanooga team that you were on in 83, I think about eight guys all played in the big leagues the next year or the following year after that, a strike on Canzone, and it's now 1-2. What was it like playing on that club?
0: We were loaded. We're loaded with talent. I mean, golly, you know, Dave Valley was the catcher opening day, Mark Langston opening day pitcher, Jim Presley at third, Darno Coles at shortstop, Danny Tartable at second, Ivan Calderon in center field.
1: There's a line shot by Canzone down the right field line, a fair ball into the corner, heading for third, Randy Rosarena. He'll stop there. Canzone in at second, standing up with a double, and that was a laser down the line. And the Mariners have runners out at second and third with nobody out. That reminds me of an Alvin Davis double at the Kingdom down the right field line.
0: Love that swing. But Tom's had a great season, too.
1: He has. Yeah. I mean, he's had a fantastic year. 23 home runs, AD, 77 runs batted in. He's now hit safely in 14 of his last 15 games for an average of 340. How about that?
0: Yeah.
1: But that team you were on, did you know the following year all you guys were going to be in the big leagues real soon?
0: You know, we hoped, and, you know, we thought that we had that, you know, the talent that it took to get there. But, Rick, you know, you and I have talked about this over the years. That league was loaded that year. My goodness, you know, Southern League was just loaded. Every team down there had four, five, six, seven major leaguers on it. And so, you know, when you're playing against that type of competition every day, you kind of like, whoa. Like,
1: yeah.
0: Is the big league harder? Harder than this, you know? But yeah, you know. So it was, you know, I think for a lot of us, we felt like we had the talent. You know, just could we take advantage of the opportunity?
1: No doubt about it. Cal Rowley, the hitter, count nothing and two on Cal. The pitch on the way, swinging a pop-up. Foul ground, third base side, over to take a look. Guzman with plenty of room, and he's there by the coach's box to make the catch. So one out for the Mariners here in the bottom of the fifth. Mariners looking to add on, and that'll bring up first baseman Josh Naylor. Who were some of the guys, you know, your first year in the big leagues that you enjoyed facing that challenge? I asked Jamie Moyer this question about, you know, hitters. Who was that guy for you that you not enjoyed facing maybe, but really challenged you?
0: Yeah, you know, a young Roger Clemens. Ooh. You know, Roger was a rookie that year. And, yeah, so that, I mean, golly. And I had faced him in college, you know, when he was at University of Texas.
1: And, yeah.
0: And so his reputation preceded him. You know, we knew he was one of the best pitchers in the country, but boy, when he put that Red Sox uniform on, he just took his game to another level. And I tell people often, you know, they ask, you know, who are the toughest pitchers that you face? And I say, you know, everyone's number one starter was tough.
1: Pretty
0: I
1: good.
0: Mean, yeah, they, yeah, there were some good ones around the league. You remember that, Rick? But
1: oh yeah,
0: there were just certain guys that you know, we checked the sports page to see, you know, where they were in the rotation when we knew that they were coming up on the schedule.
1: It's going to be a challenge.
0: Yes.
1: It's going to be tough. Yeah. Here's Josh Naylor. The count is even, a one ball and one strike. And then Mr. Clemens in 1986 ended up striking out 20 of us.
0: Yes.
1: You know, at Fenway Park in Boston. Only about 15,000 fans were there because it was the playoffs and the Celtics were playing. Here's a swing and a ground ball to first. Here comes the runner from third, Randy Rosarena. And the throw home is not in time. Randy is safe at the plate. And the Mariners get a run. Good hustle by Randy Rosarena. And the Mariners with a 3-0 lead. Naylor with a ground ball to Grissom at first base. Gets to it. And the throw to the plate, not in time.
0: Great base running.
1: So give Naylor a run batted in on a 3-2 fielder's choice. And on the play, Canzone is still on at second base. So runners on at first and second. One out brings up Cole Young. Now you're still very much involved in the organization and have been for many years, AD. Here's the pitch on the way to Cole, a strike, 0-1. Tell the folks, what are your responsibilities? What have they been the last few years?
0: Yeah, Rick, can you believe it's been 15 years?
1: Oh, man.
0: It has been 15 years, Rick, in the special assignment, special assistant, special coordinator role, and just having the opportunity to.
1: There's a swing and a hard ground ball up the middle by Young. Into center field for a base hit. Dom Canzone, Ronnie, third. He's going to score. The throw in gets on by the third baseman. So Cole Young with a base hit now advances to second. Canzone scores easily from second. And around to third goes Josh Naylor. So the Mariners have runners on at second and third. Still only one out. And the Mariners now have a 4-0 lead. This is hard hit right back up the middle. And AD, the guy's having some fun swinging the bats tonight.
0: Yes, yes. You know, this is Mariners baseball, right, Rick? And, man, hats off to Ruck, you know, pitching out of that situation last half inning. And now we're adding on. So this is Mariners baseball here. Hopefully we can get these two second and third in as well and extend the lead. So
1: you're the right guy to talk to. Pitching coach Tim Levesque out to the mound to have a talk with Ryan Johnson, because you have been in the organization for so long. You've seen all these guys.
0: Yes.
1: Cole
0: yes.
1: Young just got an RBI single. He's having an outstanding year, playing great defense. I'll ask you, we'll start off with Cole Young. What do you remember about Cole Young down in the minor leagues just a few years ago?
0: Yeah, I mean, gosh, you know, he moved this through the system fast, quickly. But, you know, one of the things that I kind of look for is how do they do each level, especially after they get promoted? Because, you know, one of the things that happens, you know, as an athlete in any sport, whenever you get promoted and you start playing against that next level of competition, you have a couple questions. Am I good enough? And, you know, you may have the confidence. I feel like I'm talented enough, but then the second one is, am I ready to handle the competition at this next level? And that's what we're seeing here. You know, we're seeing Cole, you know, last year, a little bit of a challenge for him, but we're seeing him go out there and do it every day this year.
1: And now here's another talented kid called up this year recently. Michael Arroyo fouls away a pitch. Next offer, swinging a foul back. And the count is nothing and two with Montes here. And Arroyo, what have you seen from these kids the last few years?
0: Same thing, Rick. You know, just kind of that formula that I just mentioned. You know, every level that they've gotten promoted, they've settled in, and they've played above their competition. Yeah. And that's just kind of what you look for, especially with a young kid. And you know, organizations are going to continue to challenge them by promoting them. And, you know, one of the things that Jerry says that resonates with me, Jerry DePoto says, is that, you know, with the young prospects, they'll tell you when they're ready, you know.
1: Exactly.
0: And so, yeah. So with our kids making it here, you know, 21 years of age, with Cole last year, Laz and Michael this year, now they just have to settle in, get used to it, and adapt to being a full-time Major League Baseball player.
1: And it's going to happen. Arroyo with a pop-up into shallow left field. Coming in, Siri to make the catch, so the runners have to stay. So right now, two on and two outs, two in. Mariners with a 4-0 lead, bottom of the fifth inning, visiting with Alvin Davis. And that'll bring up Lázaro Montes. And I love watching this guy hit and play. He's got the joy on his face. And they're not going to pitch to him. They're going to walk him. The skipper of the ball club, Kurt Suzuki of the Angels, says put him on after the ringing RBI double in the second and a deep fly ball to right field. So they take the bat away from Montes because first base is unoccupied. Not anymore. And the Mariners have the bases loaded with two outs for Leo Rivas. And already getting that respect.
0: Yes, you know, matchups, you know, I mean, Kurt's managing hard as well, Kurt Suzuki, so we'll see if Leo can get something that he can line and get us another couple runs.
1: Leo Rivas with a sacrifice fly his last time up in the fourth inning. First pitch on the way is inside for ball one, so the Mariners looking to add on against Mr. Johnson out there. Here's the pitch on the way, and that's a strike on the outside corner, and the count is now even on Leo at one ball and one strike. Bases are loaded with two outs. Mariners four runs on seven base hits. I'm going to get to Alvin here in a second, but something good I think is going to happen right here, AD. The stretch and the pitch of Leo, swing and a miss, and the count is 1-2. When did you feel comfortable in the big leagues?
0: Yeah, you know, it takes a while because, you know, when you first get called up, there's just a surge of adrenaline. You know, you've reached your dream and you know, the big stadiums and the crowds and everything.
1: Yeah.
0: But then after a few weeks, that adrenaline begins to go away. And now you've got to figure out, okay, how do I find the zone where I can perform at my best every day?
1: Next offer on the way, and it's strike three called, and Leo wants to challenge it. So right now the inning is over. It's going to be out number three if Leo loses the challenge. If he doesn't, Mariners are going to get another run, and it is strike three. So the inning is over. The Mariners get a couple, though, and leave the bases loaded. And we go to the top half of the sixth inning. We're going to keep AD right here. Our Mechanics Bank score, it's the Mariners four now, and the Angels nothing.
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1: Swinging a fly ball deep in the left field. Way back, going back. Goodbye, baseball. They do it. The Griffies with back-to-back home runs.
2: One of the greatest sights I've ever seen in my major league career, father and son hitting back-to-back home runs in Anaheim off of Kirk McCaskill, Ken Griffey Jr., Ken Griffey Sr. That was just truly one of the great stories in baseball history. Hi again, everybody. Rick Riz along with Gary Hill Jr. and Channing Dreher and Alvin Davis, Mariners Hall of Famer. Denzar Guzman will lead off the top of the sixth inning. Mariners now lead 4-0. New pitcher, left-hander Jose Ferreira takes over. Michael Rucker, nice job. Swinging a line drive, softly hit down the right field line. A base hit for Guzman to lead things off against Ferreira here in the top half of the sixth inning. Now, when I just saw Mark Gubiza come in, he visited Jamie Moyer about three innings ago. Now, how did you and he go back? You guys were with...
3: We started in 83. We were talking earlier about the Southern League in 1983. Gooby was a part of the staff for the Kansas City Royals affiliate. The Jacksonville Suns. Yes. And we talked about rough rotations and people you didn't like to face. Man, that rotation was something. Saberhagen, Gubiza, Danny Jackson, I think, was there. Yeah. Oh. And they had a kid from my hometown. I grew up with his cousins and, you know, watched him grow up. He went to my high school, North High School in Riverside, named Tony Ferreira. And those guys in that rotation will tell you that Tony was the best of all of them. He ended up with a shoulder injury, never made it to the big leagues. But that was a rough trip to go to Jacksonville.
2: It's a rough trip to go anywhere in that Southern League. I spent 3 years in the Southern League in Memphis. Those bus rides were horrible. Here's Christian Moore. The count is now 2-1 on Moore, especially. Did you make that trip from Memphis to Jack to Orlando?
3: We never had to make that one.
2: Oh, you were so lucky. You were in Chattanooga, close to Knoxville, close to Nashville. Here's the pitch. Swing and a miss by Moore. It's 18 hours.
3: Yes.
2: 18 hours.
3: I remember.
2: And our guys had to play. We got in at 4:30.
3: No day off, right?
2: No day off. We lost 17-2.
3: Yep.
2: Wow. How did you guys survive?
3: Oh, man. I mean, gosh, Rick, you said it with the heat and the humidity down there. Golly, it was just a grind. But one thing about the AA level that I think is still true today is that old mantra that if you can be successful and play at AA, then you can play in the big leagues.
2: Yeah.
3: And so that was just in our mind. And, we just knew that we had to grind it out and make it through that year.
2: It seemed like teams, next pitch on the way to Moore, misses low for ball four. So he draws the walk, and now the Angels against Jose Ferreira have runners on at first and second. Top of the sixth inning, Mariners lead 4-0. Just seems like so many young players make the jump from AA to the big leagues, and that's the case with the Mariners organization, especially on the pitching side with all these kids. And you're down there, make that jump from Arkansas to the big leagues. George Kirby and all the others. Logan Gilbert, I think, made one start at Triple A Tacoma. Wade Meckler is the hitter. He takes a strike of the count. It's 0-1. And you're very much involved in the organization. Keeping my eyes on Meckler here because this guy hits the ball. Here's the pitch. And he takes a strike of the count. It's 0-2. How is it that so many younger players are getting to the big leagues quicker than they ever have, it seemed like?
3: Yeah, I think that's just the philosophy, the organizational philosophy right now, and especially the kids you take at the top of the draft or maybe a little bit different for our international free agents. But, Julio got here fast, and AA and high A here in Everett were kind of his proving ground. And so I still think that it you can overlay the action at AA over the big leagues, a little bit easier. And I think for us particularly, Dickie Stevens Park, the home field for the Arkansas Travelers, plays closer to T-Mobile than, for example, Tacoma does. And so, especially from a pitching standpoint, as they're looking at all the analytics and the data, they can see that it's going to work.
2: One hopper. Here. Back to the mound. Ferreira, low throw to shortstop J.P. Crawford, handcuffs him. The ball bounces away. They had a shot for at least one, and now the bases are loaded, and maybe two. So Ferreira kind of soft-tossed it, bounced it to JP, covering second base. So safe at second is Moore. Guzman goes to third. Meckler is safe at first base on a 1-6 fielder's choice. Mariners had a lease to get one out of it. So now Ferrer in a bases loaded, no out jam. That'll bring up Bryce Teodosio. Here's the stretch by Ferrer, and that's going to be an error on the throw. Swinging a line drive into the gap in right center field by Teodosio. Guzman will score. Moore rounding third. Here's the throw to the plate up the line. It gets on by Cal. Moore scores, tumbling across home plate. Two runs are in, and now the Angels have runners at second and third with nobody out. And it's now the Mariners 4 and the Angels 2. Teodosio with a single. He takes second on the throw to the plate, drives in two runs. And around to third goes Meckler, and Teodosio winds up on at second base. So a rough top half of the sixth inning for Jose Ferrer. Throw was there in time, but it took a big bounce on Cal. And now time is called. Pitching coach Pete Woodworth out to the mound. We got to pause for an ID, AD, for a second. This is the NC Machinery Mariners Radio Network.
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2: Well, time call. Pitching coach Pete Woodworth out to the mound to have a talk with Jose Ferrer. Two runs are in. The Angels have two on at second and third. And now right-hander Carlos Vargas begins to warm up down to the bullpen. Mariners hanging on to a 4-2 lead here in the top half of the sixth inning. Alvin, tell us a little bit more about growing up in Riverside, California. Who was your favorite team? Who were some of your favorite players growing up down there in Southern California? Dodger,
3: yeah.
2: Angel?
3: Great questions. Dodgers, you know, we're Dodgers fans living in Riverside. And but then our loyalties got divided because Bobby Bonds grew up down the street, literally from us, same block.
2: Really?
3: Vasquez Place in Riverside. The Bonds family lived at the end of the street there. Vasquez in Kansas. And as you know, Bobby broke in with the Giants. You know, started
2: great
3: his career
2: player.
3: There. Yeah, Willie Mays.
2: Him and Willie
3: Cuddy.
2: Mays.
3: Yeah.
2: Oh, my goodness.
3: Yeah.
2: What a team. What an outfield.
3: Yeah, our loyalties got divided. Yes. Yes. Yeah. I think one of the first 30, 40
2: I believe
3: in
2: so.
3: History, Major League history. So just that unique power of speed, you know, combination of.
2: Here's a bunt attempt on first base side, picked up by Ferrer over to Cal Raleigh. Not in time. Sliding in. Head first slide. Meckler will score from third, and it's now a one-run game. A bunt on the first base side by Tyler Heineman. Ferrer got to it. Underhand toss over to Cal. A little bit high, and Meckler was able to slide underneath the tag, and it's now the Mariners 4 and the Angels 3, and still nobody out. Here in the top of the sixth inning, the Angels have runners on at first and third. Speaking of Bobby Bonds, I had a chance to see him, AD, at the end of his career when I was in Columbus, Ohio with the Yankees AAA Farm Club. We had him for about a month or so as he was working his way back to the big leagues. And we were playing a game against the Toronto Blue Jays AAA team, the Syracuse Chiefs, and he hit a ball, one of the longest home runs I've ever seen in my life, over this scoreboard in left field. Here's the pitch on the way, swinging a line shot at third, caught by Leo Rivas, goes to the bag, but getting back in time is Teodosio as Zach Nettle lines out. That's finally the first out of the inning. But at his age, even at then, toward the end of his career, that man can still hit a baseball a long way.
3: Yes, phenomenal athlete, one of the best athletes in the history of the state of California. That's saying a lot, but Bobby is up there in that conversation.
2: So runners at first and third, one away, and here's Mike Trout. Nine run at third. Jose Ferrer delivers, and it's outside for ball one. So who were your favorite players? Right up.
3: Yeah, Bobby, Dusty Baker. He's a Riverside, originally from Riverside. Spent kind of half his life in Riverside, the early years before he signed with the Braves, and then the other half in Carmichael, California. And yeah, I remember them very well. You know, I'm the younger brother, the last of my generation. So those are my heroes growing up.
2: Tell us a little bit about your family, brothers, sisters.
3: Yes, yeah, two brothers still living, three brothers total, and. And then dad and mom are both with the Lord. Mom went to be with the Lord back in December 2024. But yeah, I talked to my brother, Big Mike, today. Everybody has nicknames in
2: Big
3: our
2: Mike.
3: Family. Yeah.
2: What's your nickname?
3: It's a family thing. They call me AD or Big Al, you know. Yeah, Big Mike calls me Big Al.
2: Al.
3: Yeah. Yeah, yeah. And my older brother Bill, Mel, that's, yeah, he's got multiple names as well. And, yeah, he calls me AD, you know, so.
2: Visiting with Big Al, everybody. We call him Mr. Mariner, Alvin Davis. And the count is now even on Mike Trout at 2 balls and 2 strikes. It is a long top of the sixth inning for Ferrer. Needs a double play ball to. Here's the pitch on the way, and it's outside for ball three. 3 balls and 2 strikes. Jose Siri is due up next. Did you play other sports growing up in Riverside, or was baseball?
3: I did. You know, we kind of played, you know, being Southern California and having such fair weather, we played whatever sport was in season. So, you know, we played, you know, football in the fall and then basketball in the winter and baseball in the spring. And then we played swimming in the summer. We spent the summers at the neighborhood pool.
2: Just like at the sand lot where the kids, you know, went to the pool.
3: Yes.
2: Squints Pelador swinging a fly ball down the right field side, slicing foul and out of play. And the count is still 3-2 on Trout. Did you play in high school football or just?
3: I did. One year, you know, with Mel, oldest brother Mel, and then Mike. You know, Mel played college baseball. He was a baseball player, and Mike was a basketball football player in high school. And Mike went to UCLA on a scholarship in football. And, you know, I was at the age, you know, now they're my heroes, right? You know?
2: Yeah.
3: And so I wanted to play baseball like Mel and play football like Mike, but I love football, right? Because you know, you get all the attention in football, right?
2: Oh, yeah.
3: Yeah,
2: shows and everything.
3: Yes, yes.
2: Mike Trout draws a walk, and that'll draw Danny Wilson out of the dugout. That's going to be it for Jose Ferrer. And now the Angels have the bases loaded with only one out. And they have 3 runs in. Mariners is hanging on to a 4-3 lead. We got a pitching change here in the top half of the sixth inning. Don't you go away. We'll be back with Mr. Mariner Alvin Davis right after this timeout.
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2: All right, thank you, Gary. Here we go. Bases loaded, one out for the Angels. 4-3 Mariners, top of the sixth inning. The batter, Siri, chopper wide of the mound, and charging across is Leo Rivas. He's got it. Throws the first in time for the out on Siri at first base. And on the play, Teodosio will score from third, and the Angels have just tied the game at 4-4. It was wide of third, left side of the mound. Rivas came cutting across in a hurry, gets the out. But give Siri a run, batted in. Everybody moves up. So now you have Heinemann on at third. Mike Trout on at second base with two down. And the batter is Vaughn Grissom, the ninth Angel to come to the plate. Here's the pitch on the way, and it's a strike. And the count is nothing and one. Alvin Davis, right away you were an all-star. What do you remember about that all-star game?
3: Wow, yeah, you know, I didn't win the vote. You know, there were some other great players in the league, like Eddie Murray and Don Mattingly and guys like that.
2: You were there, buddy. You were an all-star.
3: Yeah, well, I was, you know, honored to represent the club and represent the city of Seattle and go to the game. And I think we were in Toronto when we got the news that we were going as the Mariners representative. And, well, what an amazing experience that was, you know, for basically a kid at that stage of life. And now I'm in the same clubhouse, really two clubhouses, with all the my idols, guys that I had watched play growing up. And, you know, what a phenomenal year and experience that was.
2: That had to be something. Who was the one guy you wanted to see and talk to inside that clubhouse?
3: Oh, man, that's a great question. Golly, probably all of them, Rick, to be honest with you.
2: Grissom with a swing and a line shot. Snared on a hop. 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Underhand flip to Vargas at the bag at first base. And it's in time to get Grissom. What a play by Josh Naylor to save two runs with that play right there. And that retires the side. However, the Angels do a lot of damage. They get four to tie the game. We go to the bottom of the sixth inning. Our Mechanics Bank score. It's now the Mariners 4 and the Angels 4.
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2: Swing and a fly ball, center field, coming in Julio. He makes the catch and the ball game is over. The Mariners win the wild card series. They're going to Houston to take on the Astros. More Mariner history here on a very special night here at T-Mobile Park. We go to the bottom of the sixth inning. Mariners and the Angels all tied at 4-4. And we've got a new pitcher for the Angels. Left-hander Blake Wyman is on in relief, leading things off J.P. Crawford. And he takes a strike 0-1, visiting with the one and only Alvin Davis. Alvin, got to talk to you about a special kid who came up to the big leagues, pitch on the way, a strike. And the count is 0-2 on Crawford in 1989. We go to spring training, and a 19-year-old kid shows up by the name of Ken Griffey Jr. What are your first recollections of a young Ken Griffey Jr.?
3: Well, even before that, you know, he came up and worked out at the Kingdom after he was drafted in 87.
2: Going in a fly ball, fairly deep right field. Going back, Meckler is there to make the catch. And there's one away.
3: And, of course, you know, his reputation preceded him as well. You know, senior son, you know, and a top prospect in the draft. And, you know, just was the talk of the world, really, as a high school baseball player. And so, yeah, when we got him, it was like, oh, wow. And then we got to see him in person, you know, work out at the Kingdom. And I don't know if you were there or not, Rick, but he was launching balls into the seats. And remember Dick Williams' famous quote, if it was up to him, he'd be in the lineup that night as a 17-year-old. You remember that, Rick?
2: I don't remember that. No.
3: Oh, yeah. He really put on a show.
2: 17 years of age. Randy Rosarena, the hitter. He takes a pitch inside for ball two. Two balls and no strikes. And, man, you talk about blossoming into a Hall of Famer. It didn't take long before the world knew that this kid was really special. How do you think Alvin Davis helped Ken Griffey Jr. in his early days?
3: You know, I think I had the opportunity and really the privilege of being one of the best.

0: Second hit tonight. Single scored in the fifth, and now he's got a ringing double here in the bottom of the sixth inning. When you're that hot, and you had a lot of moments like this as a hitter, what does it feel like to be in that groove?
1: Yeah, you know, everything syncs up. Sometimes the ball looks big. It looks like a softball or maybe even a volleyball. Some, you know, used to say it looked like a beach ball. It never looked that big for me. Maybe for some other guys, but I could
0: maybe
1: go with softball
0: or
1: volleyball, you know. And, you know, we were just talking the other day because when Lázaro Montes got called up, you know, the club was in Boston, and just what a great place Boston is to hit. And I remember early on, I think it was our second road trip in 84, we went to Boston. And, you know, they had some tough lefties. You remember Bobby Ojeda and Bruce Hurst?
0: Bruce Hurst.
1: They had some guys, that two-seamer, they could run in on you as a lefty and the big, hard-breaking balls. And so, you know, I was like, oh, gosh, here we go. Because I didn't face them the first time I faced Heck. You know, so I'm going to face them for the first time.
0: Here's a pitch to Dom Canzone, and that's inside for ball one. One ball and one strike.
1: One of the things our fans might be interested to know is just kind of a tradition as a rookie. The first time you go in to a visiting ballpark, you always go out early. You walk, you know, you walk the field, and you take early batting practice so you can get the sight lines and everything like that. And just it makes it more familiar when it comes game time. So we went out to take early batting practice in Fenway. And, of course, you know, Fenway's legendary as a hitter's ballpark.
0: Right. You got the triangle in right center field, the monster in left.
1: Yeah, the pesky pole down the right field line. There's just, like, you can miss and something really good happen on Fenway. But we went out to take early BP, and it was one of those volleyball experiences.
0: You had a heck of a day seeing a ball that looked like that.
1: Yes.
0: Canzone fouls one away. We're still 1-2 the count on Dom.
1: Tough at bat right here for Dom. Left on left. A lot of spin. Let's see if he can get one on a line hard through the middle here.
0: Did you work with a young Dom Canzone a few years ago when we got him from Arizona?
1: Just a little bit. Nothing extraordinary.
0: Well, whatever you did, you helped him out. Here's the pitch on the way to Dom. It's outside. He's having a great year. Two balls and two strikes.
1: Very, very proud of Dom. You know, just he came into camp very, very confident. I think his experience with Team Italy really, really helped him, you know, from a confidence standpoint.
0: There goes Randy. Pitch on the way of ball. The throw down to third is not in time. Randy Rosarena swipes third base, his 26th stolen base of the season. And he made it look easy, A.D.
1: Yes. What a player, Rick. You know, he's having a great year, but just really good instincts there, you know, getting to third base. Not an easy bag to steal because you've got the open lane for the catcher because Dom's a left-handed hitter, but, you know, he made the right read, you know, picked up his keys off of anyway, our pitcher and the Angels pitcher was able to get that bag.
0: Wyman ready, delivers a breaking ball, strike three called on the inside corner, and Dom wants to challenge it. It was a 3-2 breaking ball. Let's see if it is a strike. We're looking up at the Fire TV, and it is a strike. So strike three. The Mariners have two down here in the bottom of the sixth inning. Again, looking back, visiting with Alvin Davis. What was your fondest memory in a Mariners uniform?
1: Yeah, Rick, you know, we've talked about it over the years. You were there, of course, you know, we shared it together. But when we won our 81st game down in Texas.
0: 1991.
1: Yeah, and there were just so many layers to that moment, you know, there in the clubhouse after the game was over. You know, us just being able to celebrate something that had never happened in the history of the franchise. That was really neat.
0: 15 seasons, we finally got over the hump with our 82nd, 83rd win, I think, of the year.
1: Yeah.
0: And that was emotional.
1: It was.
0: You know, Dave Neal and I came in there, Kevin, we're all kind of tearing up.
1: Yes,
0: you know,
1: and when you...
0: Because it meant a lot.
1: It did.
0: Here's Josh Naylor. Swing and a fly ball straightaway center field. Teodosio is there, waits for it, and he makes the catch, and that will retire the side. We go to the top of the seventh inning. Alvin Davis, I love you. Thank you for being here this weekend.
1: Congratulations.
0: We really appreciate you being a part of a very special weekend.
1: You are a legend, my friend.
0: Thank you. So are you.
1: Love you, Rick.
0: I love you, too. Mr. Mariner, first inductee into the Mariners Hall of Fame, Alvin Davis. We'll be back We go to the top of the seventh inning. Our Mechanics Bank score, the Mariners 4, the Angels 4.
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10: To my stylist, this look is dedicated to you. Thank you. Thank you.
11: Well, it has been a fun night in the booth tonight. 4-4, Mariners and the Angels. As we celebrate Rick Riz, we've had Alvin Davis here. We had Jamie Moyer here as well. Some good stories, some good laughs. AD is the greatest.
12: Oh, my gosh. One of the nicest guys you'll ever want to meet in your life. You know, what you hear, what you see is what you get. Great player, outstanding human being.
11: Vargas, his first pitch to Guzman is inside, taken for ball. 4-4. Top of the seventh. You're with us inside the Western Washington Toyota radio booth. You know, I was reminded when AD was here and Randy was batting. Here comes the 1-0. Swung on a chopper. It's back to Vargas. He picks it up, settles, throws to first to get the out. Nice play. One away. That was not easy. So Randy tonight, he's extended his on-base streak. It's the longest in baseball right now. 24 games. That's a really good run. The longest on-base streak in Mariners history belongs to Alvin Davis. And the remarkable thing to me, well, it's 47 games, first off, which is remarkable, but it was his first 47 games of his career. Here comes the pitch to Moore, swung on, fouled away.
12: That's unheard of.
11: It is. It's incredible.
12: It's on base.
11: Right out of the gates. Yeah.
12: Yeah.
11: I mean, remember, he was just on fire to start his career, but it wasn't just the first handful of games. He was on base every night.
12: And he had to earn his base hits.
11: Yeah. Here's the 0-1. That's upstairs.
12: He didn't have a lot of speed, but, man, he hit like crazy that rookie season. Just love that guy, man.
11: Yeah.
12: And you know what I love, Gary, is that he's still with this organization for 15 years, the last 15 years, as a minor league roving coach.
11: The 1-1 is up and in. More twists away. Yeah, his name comes up a lot when you talk to guys coming up through the system as somebody that they can just rely on and talk to. Yeah. And such a calm, soothing man game where there can be so much struggle.
12: He is a voice of reason.
11: Yeah.
12: He has a chance to talk you off the ledge when things get sped up too much.
11: That pitch is high. Just his voice alone, just listening to him talk.
12: Yeah. It's just...
11: make a difference.
12: He's always been like that. Kind, considerate, and one heck of a ball player.
11: Here comes the 3-1. Swung on, popped up out of play. Mariners baseball brought to you by Alaska Airlines, the official airline of the Seattle Mariners, and your new gateway to the world. Experience a new level of comfort aboard Alaska's new 787 Dreamliner, flying nonstop to top destinations around the globe. Three balls, two strikes. Here's the pitch. And that's up and away. Ball four. Moore has taken the walk.

0: Yeah, you were right there at the beginning for AD.
1: And if you want to know about Alvin Davis, more about Alvin Davis, talk to Mark Langston. Because as he said, they were roommates when they first got to the big leagues. You don't have roommates anymore. But they were roommates for 4 years, a first baseman and a pitcher together.
0: Pitcher Meckler's inside.
1: So it's not like a pitcher and a pitcher sharing thoughts about pitching. And Mark Langston said on many postgame shows, pregame shows rather, with us, that he learned a lot about pitching by talking hitting with Alvin Davis.
0: The 1-0. No, throw to first base instead. Moore dives back safely. 4-4 the score, top of the seventh. That's your Mechanics Bank score.
1: And Mark told the story that one time Alvin, a left-handed hitter, was facing Frank Viola, the Minnesota Twins, and Viola threw him a changeup inside. And Alvin never seen a changeup inside. Ooh.
0: Pitch is swung on, ground ball right to JP. It goes to second himself. Steps on second, fires to first, not in time. Just hit a little too slowly. Meckler runs well. He beats it out. But now there's two away.
1: And so when Alvin told his roommate, Mark Langston, hey, I've never seen a changeup inside from a left-hander, so he said it was really tough to hit it, so the light bulb went off. And Mark Langston's mind was saying, maybe I should try that. And he did against Don Mattingly. Remember when he said he threw it to Don Mattingly, and Mattingly spun around like, what was that? So he learned a lot from his roommate.
0: Teodosio will bat. Runner at first base. Throw to first, and Meckler dives back. 4-4, top of the seventh. Mariners baseball brought to you by Miller Lite. Legendary moments start with a light. When it's game time, it is Miller time. The pitch. It's a bit high. 97 on the fastball. Too high. Vargas set. Deals. Swung on a broken bat, and that's near the Mariners' dugout. He'll need a new stick. Now the moon is out tonight. Boy, look at that sight. And as we look up to our right, hovering above the ballpark. It's quite a sight.
1: Full moon. Yeah. It is really lit up. What a great sight. Can you imagine? We got a flag on that thing. All kinds of four-wheelers and all kinds of stuff sitting on the surface of the moon.
0: That's a long flight. We complain about our our miles, but
1: you're not kidding.
0: The 1-1 swung on a high chop, charging Cole Young. He has it. He throws to first in plenty of time to get the out, and that brings an end to the seventh for the Angels. We go to the bottom of the inning. It's 4-4, Mariners and Angels. Your Mechanics Bank score on the NC Machinery Mariners Radio Network.
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6: swinging, a well-hit ball deep to right field. Buehner going back to the warning track, leaps up, and he makes the catch, I believe, and falls into the Boston bullpen.
0: Yeah, the Jay Buehner catch in Fenway Park into the Boston bullpen. We all remember that sight as Cole Young stands in. Ferris's first pitch, that's down low to Cole.
1: Rob, Scott Hatterberg.
0: That little tiny wall, just all you see is the feet.
1: Going over. And there's an interesting story to that catch.
0: Here's the 1-0. That's outside.
1: Jay Buehner thought enough to ask one of the umpires, I think it was Durwood Merrills, and he asked him a scenario. What would happen if I make a catch and go over the fence and fall into the bullpen and I throw the ball to Junior?
0: That pitch is swung out, fouled away.
1: He said it's a home run. He said you have to bring the ball back with you. You got to show possession. You got to bring the ball back with you. He asked that question before that game.
0: That's amazing.
1: And then Hatterberg hits the ball that was heading to the bullpen. Jay makes the incredible catch, falls into the bullpen, and he jumps over the fence, jumps back out of the warning track with the ball.
0: The 2-1 swung on, parachute, right field, falling fast. It's down. It's a base hit. Cole Young has reached four times in the game. He has two hits, two walks, and he leads off the seventh with a hit. Hey, Mariner fans, you can play Mariners Bingo presented by Farmers Insurance at marinersbingo.com. You don't need to be at the ballpark to join the fun. Get great prizes like tickets and autographed gear from your favorite players. It's free. It's fun. It's all Mariners baseball. MarinersBingo.com to start playing. Here's Arroyo. He has a couple of hits facing the lefty here. And time taken.
1: Gary, he had two hits in last night's game. As you mentioned, two more hits tonight. This guy's bat to ball skills is really off the charts for a young hitter.
0: He's been impressive. Here's the offer to him. He watches it away. Taking another look at the Northwest Chevy Equinox scoreboard. Astros are way up on the A's. It's 12-2, so it's looking like it's going to be a tie in the West heading to the final day.
1: How about that?
0: The 1-0 swung on, ground ball foul, third base side.
1: I don't know who the starting pitchers are for the Astros and the Rangers tomorrow. We can find out, but
0: it's all hands on deck.
1: I hope they get some sleep. Johnny Allstaff.
0: Yeah.
1: Tomorrow.
0: Yeah. I mean,
1: behind those guys.
0: It's basically a playoff game for both teams.
1: Exactly. You're right. That's exactly what it is.
0: The 1-1. That's outside. Yeah, there's no tomorrow for one of those teams. A little more clear cut for the Astros. They just need a tie. So if they win, they're good. The Rangers need a win and an Astros loss because the Astros have the tiebreaker. The 2-1. Swung on, smoked into left field. It's a base hit. Arroyo's third hit of the night. He's cooking. And the Mariners have runners at first and second. That was 106 off the bat, a scorcher.
1: I'm going to make a prediction. This kid is going to be a 300 hitter in the big leagues.
0: That'd be great.
1: Maybe a year or two, but he's going to hit 260, you know, on a full-time basis, 275, 280, but he's going to be a 300 hitter in the big leagues. He's that good.
0: Here's Laz, lefty on lefty here. Runners at first and second, no outs. The pitch. And that gets away. It goes all the way to the backstop. A wild pitch. Everybody moves up. Cole Young into third. Arroyo into second. And the Mariners now the go-ahead runs at, well, go-ahead run at third base. 4-4 the score, bottom of the seventh. Speaking of Arroyo, those three hits. He's our working hard player of the game, brought to you by Wolverine Boots and Whistle Workwear. 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So one ball, no strikes. The pitch. And it's low. Had a notion to go at the slider. Held back. Two balls, no strikes on Lass. The 2-0. Swung on and missed. Big rip at a cutter. 2-1. He's got an RBI double and an intentional walk. They didn't want to mess with him in the fifth. Here comes the 2-1. Swung on, hit hard to first base. Snared by Grissom on a couple of hops. Young stays anchored at third. That's the first out. Let's pause for station identification on the NC Machinery Mariners Radio Network.
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0: So it looks like we're going to have a pinch hitter here. Ward is going to come off the bench. He's going to pinch hit for Rivas. Oh, the former Angel. Spent his entire career with the Angels up until this season. Was traded to Baltimore before the season started. And, of course, the Mariners at the deadline. He's looking to give the Mariners the lead right here. Bottom of the seventh, tied score, four apiece. Runners at second and third. Infield still plays in. Here's the pitch. That's down low. Probably not hard to find a scouting report on Ward for the Angels. Here's the 1-0. He watches it low. Two balls and no strikes. Top of the order on deck, J.P. Crawford, then Randy. M's trying to break the tie. Ferris, the pitch. That's in there. Got a slider over the corner. Ward pinwheels the red bat around, infield surrounding the grass. The 2-1. Swung on, roped into the gap, left center field. It's down, it's a hit. Young scores from third base. Here comes Arroyo. He's flying around third. He scores. Taylor Ward breaks the tie. A two RBI base hit. It's 6-4 Mariners in the seventh inning. Ward strikes against his old team.
1: Taylor got out in front of the count looking for a pitch he could hit hard, and man, did he ever. A line shot into the gap in left center field. This is a pitch middle in, and man, he hit it hard into the gap. Huge base hit right off the bench for Taylor Ward.
0: Here's JP. The pitch. Swung on. Crushed. Right field. It's on its way. Goodbye, baseball. JP Crawford, a two-run home run, and the Mariners extend the lead. It's 8-4 Mariners. That's a big blast by JP Crawford.
1: Number 14 on the year. He jumped on the first pitch from Ferris, and a no-doubter. That's got to feel good for JP. He's been on a nice roll for a long time, since early September. Mariners have exploded here in the bottom of the seventh inning. Thank you, Gary.
0: Yeah, it's your weekend. Here's Randy. The pitch is down low. JP with the trident. Oh, the Mariners have exploded. 8-4 now. Here's the offer. And Randy tried to hold a swing. He couldn't do it. That's a strike. Boy, you do wonder, JP, a free agent after the offseason, is that the final home run in a Mariners uniform for JP? Here's the 1-1. Swung on a missed. 1-2. A tremendous Mariners career. In a lot of ways, JP feels like the start of this era. One of the first moves made by Jerry DePoto in this regime. Getting JP from the Phillies. The 1-2 down low. Two balls and two strikes. So in a lot of ways, he feels symbolic to this recent Mariners stretch. He's at the top step, waving into the stands. The pitch. That's inside. Three balls and two strikes on Randy.
1: Waving to his wife, Kathy, yeah. And his daughter, little daughter, Cora, who's just adorable.
0: 8-4 Mariners. Bottom of the seventh. The 3-2. Swung on, fouled away. Randy's had a nice night. He has doubled, he has singled. He is just sizzling to end the season. He wouldn't mind one more home run, too. He's one away from matching his career high. He has career highs across the board. Why not add that to the mix as well? Here's the 3-2. Swung on a missed. So he swings through. That's the second out. Now we'll bring up Dom Canzone. Hey, while we have a second here, big thanks to all of our affiliates during the course of this season. Of course, our flagship station, Seattle Sports, but our affiliates across Washington and Oregon, Alaska, Idaho as well, Tri-Cities, Yakima, Walla Walla, Forks, Aberdeen, Moses Lake, Mount Vernon, Anacortes, Spokane, in Oregon, Portland, and Salem. Here's the pitch. Ground ball right back to Ferris. He drops it, scoops it up. He throws to first to get the out. And, of course, our affiliates in Alaska and Idaho, we very much appreciate having you aboard with us all season. Thank you so much for being with us each and every day. We really appreciate it. That's going to be it for the Mariners in the seventh, but big damage done. Four across for the Mariners. We move along to the eighth. 8-4 Mariners with the lead. That's your Mechanics Bank score on the NC Machinery Mariners Radio Network.
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10: Heading for third is Terrence Long. The throw by Ichiro. Beautiful. Peggy got him. Holy smoke. A laser beam strike from Ichiro.
0: Oh, that was great. Here's Dominguez. This first pitch of the eighth inning is outside for a ball. All night we've been playing on the way back of each inning. We've been playing some of the best calls from Rick Riz through the years. And boy, it does span the entire history of the Mariners. Here's the pitch that swung on, fouled away. One ball, one strike. When you think about the great moments last year with Cal and the postseason moments, we're going all the way back to AD's time. And the first home run that Rick called as that pitch is fouled off behind home plate. One ball, two strikes. Richie Zisk, the home run in 1983. It was on opening day. It was in Rick's inning, so Rick called the first home run of that season and the first home run in his major league career as a Mariners broadcaster all those years ago. And you think about all those moments in between. Here's the 1-2. And that's a touch outside. 99 on the fastball from Sir Anthony. Mariners leading 8-4, top of the eighth inning. Two balls, two strikes. The pitch. Swung on, lifted left field. Arroyo, little back pedal right there, makes the catch. That's the out. Rick, we just had your call of you calling Ichiro throwing out Terrence Long at third base.
1: Laser beam throw.
0: An all-timer.
1: I'll never forget that one. Ramon Hernandez with a base hit to right field. Ichiro didn't start that game. He came in late in the game, and there was no loop in that throw. It was a laser beam right on the money to David

0: Bell. David Bell never moved his glove, caught the ball, dropped the glove, got Terrence Long going from first to third. Great throw.
1: No balls and a strike on Neto. And if I would have told you when it was your time to retire, here's the pitch, that's outside, and you'd be throwing out the first pitch of the ball game, and I would have told you that Ichiro and the other Mariner Hall of Famers would be behind you, I think you'd be surprised by that. But what if I told you Ichiro would still be in full uniform while he was standing behind you, which was not lost on me, which I thought was very great.
0: Yeah, he had the Seattle Steelhead uniform on.
1: Here's the 1-1. Oh. That's high. Baseball pants, the whole thing.
0: Yeah. You know what he told me before I threw the pitch? He goes, laser beam throw.
1: Make oh, nice.
0: Did he make a laser beam throw?
1: Did he really?
0: Yeah.
1: Oh, that's incredible. Yeah. Full circle. Here's the 2-1. That's a strike. Because when I think about that moment, I felt like that was him, his arrival.
0: I'm here.
1: That was the exclamation point for me. That's what I remember about that throw.
0: Yeah.
1: Here's the 2-2. Swung on a miss. That's a serious fastball past Neto. There's two away.
0: Yeah, everybody was wondering, you know, who's Ichiro Suzuki? I mean, he had a great career, 9 years playing for the Oryx Blue Wave in Japan. But, man, we found out that he was going to be one of the greatest players in the history of the game. It didn't take long for him to take off. He was the Rookie of the Year and the American League MVP, and that just doesn't happen.
1: Here's Trout. The pitch. And that's low and inside for a ball. I was looking at that, too. When I was talking about the on-base streaks, Alvin Davis has the longest. Ichiro has the second longest, which is not surprising. It's kind of fitting. Ichiro and actually Edgar, they both had streaks of 43 games. The 1-0 swung on, fouled away. What I really like about that, both Mariner Hall of Famers, both Hall of Famers, both amazing careers, and they did it so differently. Yeah,
0: right.
1: There they were
0: the
1: with
0: speed.
1: Both 43 games. Yeah. A lot of walks for Edgar. The 1-1 is outside. Yeah, for Ichiro, it was all base hits. Yeah. Not many walks in that stretch.
0: Yeah, Edgar had to earn those base hits. It was like John Olerud when he almost hit 400 that 1 year. He didn't get many infield base hits.
1: You're right about that.
0: But he hit like crazy.
1: Here comes the 2-1. That is just below the knees. Two balls, and now three balls, one strike.
0: But Ichiro could hit a routine ground ball to short and be safe at first base.
1: Yeah.
0: We saw it many times.
1: I remember all the infielders that were caught by surprise in those early days.
0: Mm-hmm.
1: The 3-1. Swung on, smashed a couple hops. Nice play by Weston Wilson. Spins around, fires to first. It is just in time. Weston Wilson, a pirouette. Nice play to get Trout. That's a 1-2-3 inning for Sir Anthony Dominguez. To the bottom of the eighth. Mariners leading 8-4 over the Angels. That's your Mechanics Bank score on the NC Machinery Mariners Radio Network.
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8: pitch swung on. Well hit ball to left field. Whitfield going back to this one is gone. Goodbye, baseball. And the Mariners go out in front of the ball game 3-1. Holy smoke. This one is way out of here to left center field.
1: I was just talking about that home run. Here's Cal Raleigh. Here's the 0-1. That's outside. That was the first home run Rick Riz ever called. It was Richie Zisk in game one of 1983. That was the very first one. That got it all started. It was your Richie Zisk homer just then. Rick, that pitch is inside.
0: First home run of the year.
1: Yeah.
0: Opening day.
1: Love it.
0: Off of Ron Guidry. And I had a chance to call the first home run of the year. Dave said, you had the chance to call the first home run. He was a good hitter.
1: The 2-1 to Cal is outside.
0: Richie, I think, is one of the first guys, if I recall, to sign a 10-year contract.
1: Wow, I didn't realize that.
0: Yeah, I think he got it with the Texas Rangers and then rolled over when he came over to become a Seattle Mariner.
1: Wow.
0: Yeah.
1: Yeah, back then, that wasn't something that happened. The 3-1 swung on a missed.
0: Then Winfield later on, I think, got a long contract. It might have been 10 years.
1: That's funny that you mentioned that because he hit the home. Zisk hit the home run over Winfield. Winfield was in the call. Here's the pitch. Swung on, lined left field line, and that's foul.
0: That's right.
1: That's funny how that worked.
0: It's the Yankees.
1: Yeah.
0: 1983. Man, one of the greatest days of my life, Gary. 8 years in the minor leagues, in the Southern League, the Texas League, riding buses for 10 hours, 12 hours, 18 hours, and in the big leagues with Dave Niehaus.
1: I mean, the kingdom must have felt enormous.
0: It was. It was like the Taj Mahal to me. When I first walked in, I go, you got to be kidding me. That's a concrete roof? My God, how do they do this?
1: I mean, it was not the most beautiful place, but it was ours.
0: Well, they had everything in there. Football. They even had basketball. Yeah. I took my son Nick to watch a Sonics game.
1: Yeah, Sonics,
0: game.
1: Yeah. You saw some Sonics in there.
0: They had the basketball scoreboard high above first base. That's where Dave Kingman had a pop-up, and it stuck up there and never came down.
1: Here's the 3-2. Swung on a miss. Cal goes down on strikes.
0: I think it finally came down when they blew up the kingdom.
1: I never thought about it like that, I guess. I saw three professional sports in the same venue. Yeah. Sonics, Seahawks, and Mariners growing up.
0: And then there was every motocross, practical, monster truck show, you name it.
1: That's right.
0: Conventions. It served a lot of purposes.
1: Here's Josh Naylor. The pitch is inside. Yeah, some of that you can't really pull off here at T-Mobile Park, like the motocross wouldn't be great. It wouldn't be great for the grounds crew.
0: Kevin, I was just going to say, Kevin Dvorak would like that very much, and I don't blame him.
1: They spend too many nights sleeping here as it is, trying to take care of this field and everything. All the work they do behind the scenes.
0: Yeah.
1: It always looks incredible. That was a challenge. It's still 1-0. One out, eighth inning, 8-4. Mariners the lead over the Angels. Here's the pitch to Josh. And that is a touch outside. Josh is wearing bright pink shoes tonight. Navy batting gloves matching the navy sleeves. Ferris still in there. The pitch. That's low. I'm that homer that we just heard, the Richie Zisk home run. Here comes the 3-0. That's high. I love that we have that. We don't have a ton from the real early days of the Mariners, just in terms of highlights and full games. So we don't have a lot from that early season. So I'm always thankful when I hear that because we do have your very first home run. I wish we had the full game, but we have the home run.
0: Can you imagine the folks at KVI didn't record the very first game of the franchise? It was Neil Scott, who's still on radio doing sports here locally.
1: Naylor takes off. Here's the throw to second base. The slide. He's safe. He's got number 30. He is the first baseman to have back-to-back 30-plus stolen base seasons since George Sisler. Incredible. Since 1922.

0: 30 stolen bases for Josh Naylor. So Cole Young, the hitter. Cole Young's had a nice day. Two hits, two walks. He's scored three times. He's driven in a run. Facing a lefty here, the pitch. And that's a strike.
1: Two Mariners have attacked George Sisler's record.
0: That's right.
1: Ichiro broke George Sisler's single-season hit record in 2004.
0: Yeah, we heard that highlight earlier tonight. The 0-2. Strike three called. Young is punched out. That's the second out. I mean, when you're talking Sisler, it's over 100 years ago.
1: Yeah. Some records kind of stick around for a long time, and that one did for a long, long time.
0: You know, since the 40s, there's only Naylor's done it in back-to-back. There's only one first baseman that has even multiple 30-plus stolen base seasons. Bagwell did it twice. Here's the offer to Arroyo. It's just, first basemen don't get to 30.
1: No.
0: It just doesn't happen.
1: They're big guys. They drive in runs. They hit home runs. They don't steal many bases. But Josh Naylor has a knack for doing that.
0: Here's the 1-0. That's outside. We thought Naylor had it the other night when he had the base stolen and then slid across the bag. Yeah. His foot ended up on the foot.
1: The shortstop.
0: Yeah. And he was tagged out. So he got a chance here, and he grabbed it. Here's the 2-0. That's a strike. Four Mariners, bottom of the eighth. Here's the 2-1. Swung on, smoked on a one-hop diving stop. Neto gets to his feet, fires to first. It is in time. Wow, what a play to get Arroyo. Mariners may challenge this.
1: Yeah, Denny might want to take a look at that. Arroyo, when he got across the bag, said, check it out.
0: They won't look at it. That would have been Arroyo's fourth hit of the game. Instead, it's robbery. And the Mariners don't score in the eighth. Let's head to the ninth. Mariners leading 8-4. We're back with more right after this.
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12: Well, here's the pitch on the way to Junior, swinging a drive deep to right field down the line. There it goes. Goodbye, baseball. He did it. Holy smoke, Ken Griffey Jr.
1: Ken Griffey Jr. hit a lot of baseballs out of the ballpark. 630 career home runs, and the kid is here this weekend. We go to the top half of the ninth inning. The Mariners leading the Angels by a score of 8-4. Gabe Spire up on the hill. Fires a fastball inside on Jose Siri for ball one. So Gabe Spire looking for the final three outs in this ballgame. Mariners looking for a win here in game three of the series. Remember, the game time tomorrow is 12:10, a little bit earlier start, final game of the year. Here's the pitch on the way, a strike on Siri as the count evens at one ball and one strike. What a night with so many of the Mariner Hall of Famers here at the ballpark tonight. Ichiro, Jamie Moyer joined us on the radio. Alvin Davis joined us on the radio. The next pitch, a swing and a miss, and the count is 1-2 on Siri. Jay Buhner here, Ken Griffey Jr. So quite a night here at the old ballpark. Vaughn Grissom is due up next. Gabe Spire taking over in relief. Here's the stretch by Gabe, and the left-hander's 1-2 pitch on the way to Siri, swinging a foul out of play down the right field side. And the count is still one ball and two strikes. Angels are trying to stay away from 100 losses. They are at 62-98. Loss tonight. Man, they're getting mighty close with one game left to play. The stretch and the 1-2. Swinging a high fly ball left center field. And going back, Randy Rosarini is there at the cut of the warning track, and he makes the catch, and there's one away. Randy back in time. Right at the edge of the track. And he tosses the ball to a fan out there in the pen, as he usually does, out in left field, but he's in center field tonight. Here is Vaughn Grissom. Grissom is 1-for-4 on the evening. What a year for Randy Arozarena. He's been spectacular. Julio Rodriguez with the night off. He'll be back in the lineup tomorrow. Here's the stretch and the pitch. Strike call, and the count is nothing and one. Earlier today, we found out that Andres Munoz placed on the injured list with a sore knee. Here's the stretch and the 0-1 pitch on the way to Grissom. Swinging a foul back. And the count is now nothing and two. Mariners, wow, had so many injuries during the course of this 2026 season. 8-4 Mariners. They've out-hit the Angels tonight, 12-7. The windup and the 0-2 pitch swung on, popped up out of play. That one's heading to the full moon off to our right. And the count is still nothing and two. Man, I think I've ever seen the moon that bright, Gary.
0: Yeah, I was thinking about it. We don't really get a view of the moon here very often.
1: No.
0: From our booth.
1: Next pitch. Swung on, fouled out of play down the right field side, and the count is still nothing and two. That's what the baseball looked like for Ken Griffey Jr.
0: Yes.
1: When he played here.
0: Yeah, that's right.
1: Looked like that size right there. Yeah, it's nice to see all the guys here. One away, top of the ninth inning. Nobody on. Spire looking for a strikeout. The 0-2 on the way to Grissom. Swing and a miss. He got him with a slider down and in for strike three. And now the Angels are down to their final out here in the top half of the ninth inning. And that'll bring up Denzer Guzman. Guzman is 1-for-4 on the night. Mariners had a 4-0 lead. The Angels came back with four in the top of the sixth inning to tie the game, and the Mariners put up a four spot in the bottom of the seventh inning. Two-run single by pinch hitter Taylor Ward and a two-run home run by J.P. Crawford. Here's the stretch and the pitch. It's low and outside to Guzman for ball one. Mariners and the Angels tomorrow will be Logan Gilbert against former Mariner Yusei Kikuchi. Remember, game time is 12:10 tomorrow. Get here early. The stretch and the 1-0 pitch. Strike on the inside corner. Guzman didn't like it. Called by the home plate umpire, Jansen Visconti. And the count is even. A one ball and one strike. Fans are on their feet looking for the final out in this one. Here's the stretch by Gabe, and the 1-1 on the way. Swing and a miss at a slider for strike two. One ball and two strikes, and more fans are on their feet. Cade Anderson started the ball game, had to leave in the top of the fourth inning. He took a line shot off his left arm off the bat of Christian Moore. Hopefully Cade is all right. The stretch in the 1-2 pitch. Swing and a fly ball straightaway center. Randy going back to his left. He is there, and he makes the catch, and the ball game is over. The Mariners win it tonight. A final score of 8-4 over the Angels, and the Mariners take game three of this four-game series and one game to play here in the 2026 season tomorrow afternoon. The Mariners exploding for four big runs in the bottom of the seventh inning to break up a 4-4 tie. Taylor Ward, a pinch hit, two-run single, and J.P. Crawford, a two-run home run, his 14th of the year. Final score, the Mariners 8 and the Angels 4. We'll be back with a happy...
0: We're going to stay
1: keep it right here. We got Shannon.
0: Yeah, Shannon's going to try and grab
1: somebody. All right.
0: Yeah.
1: Yeah, she's not back here. All right, we're going to keep it right here. Hi, Shannon. Oh, my goodness. So we'll keep it right here, Gary. Nice crowd on hand.
0: It was a fun night.
1: It really was. And the Mariners needed some happy tonight.
0: Yeah.
1: And they got the happy totals and a happy game. They put up some runs offensively. 8 runs on 12 base hits. And Randy Rosarena with another great night with 2 hits. But how about Michael Arroyo with 3 hits in this game? He was robbed of his 4th hit on a great play by Zach Neto in the bottom half of the 8th inning. Another way, they had 4 more hits. He had 2 hits last night. This kid is going to be something special as well.
0: Well, I give all the credit to the ceremonial first pitch. I thought that got the ball rolling and was all great from there.
1: I think I tore my rotator cuff. Oh, my arm does hurt. But I think I did throw a strike. But, man, it was so nice to have the Hall of Famers behind me there supporting me. Jamie Moore, Ichiro, Jay Buhner, Ken Griffey Jr., Alvin Davis. I mean, what a very, very special night. And it's hard to believe, Gary, but tomorrow afternoon, the final game of the season. Let's go down to the field and Shannon Dre, who has a very special guest. Shannon?
13: All right, guys, I'm down here right now with Randy Arozarena, who has had another terrific game. And the first thing I want to ask, it was fun to watch you running around in center field. I think I saw the no-fly zone from you. What did you think of center field tonight?
14: La primera vez que bueno, pues lo que primero que te quiero preguntar es que parece que te estabas divirtiendo allá en el jardín este central. 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
15: No, me divertí mucho. 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Y creo que hice un buen trabajo.
14: Yeah, you know, I definitely had fun out there. I think it's been a while since, you know, I've been able to play out in center field. I really enjoy it. My life having fun out there. And, you know, it's just, they gave me the opportunity today, and I just had fun with it. And, you know, I hopefully I get to do some more.
13: Saw another 2 hits tonight. We saw the stolen base. The on-base streak is at 24 right now. But really, you've been consistent all year. What has been the key to your consistency at the plate?
14: Tuviste un gran juego. 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
14: No, you know, I think to me it was just kind of coming out with the plan in the offseason, being able to listen to the coaches, kind of find a routine, something that would work for me, listen to some of the guys and some of the vets, you know, some of the hitting coaches in terms of Edgar, Kevin, and Magallanes when he was here, listening to them, you know, saying how much I can just stay in the field instead of hitting for power, just trying to get the ball in there, and I think just trying to be consistent and follow the plans and routines that they gave me.
13: Now the numbers would say it. Do you feel you're a better hitter right now?
14: Los números dicen, ¿tú crees que eres el mejor bateador ahora?
15: No. Me salieron bien. Me salió muy bien las cosas en la parte ofensiva. Me voy contento. 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Y eso me llevó una enseñanza para el futuro.
14: Yeah, you know, I think I just had a good offensive year. I think I was happy with it. You know, I did what I could possible to help this team win, you know, on the field. So, you know, from that, I'm happy with, you know, what I was able to do to accomplish this offseason or this season.
13: Lastly, Randy, I know you know Rick Riz up in the broadcast booth. He is going to broadcast his final game tomorrow. Do you have some words for him and what he has meant to this team?
14: Randy, Rick Riz está allá arriba. Va a ser su último juego mañana para retirarse. ¿Tienes algunas palabras para él?
15: No, de agradecimiento. 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
14: Yeah, you know, just very grateful. Very grateful for him, the time he's able to spend with us. You know, baseball is a long season, so him being able to do that, being away from his family for so long, doing it for over 40-plus years, you know, it definitely, you're kind of grateful for everything he does, you know, him choosing to come spend time with us. So I think now, you know, he's going to take some time, go enjoy with some family, and, you know, when he looks back and he's going to be proud of everything he's accomplished this year. So now all I can wish for is just to him to just go have fun and enjoy, you know, the rest of the time he has left.
13: Maybe he'll sit out in the outfield where you're at someday and cheer for you and maybe get a baseball.
14: Dice que a lo mejor ahora le toca sentarse en el outfield, apoyarte a ti ahora ya que ya no vas a estar ahí arriba.
15: Sí, sí, que disfrute ahora de todos estos años que le vienen, que lo disfrute y que la pase bien junto con su familia, que disfrute del béisbol. 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
14: Yeah, you know, I think he's just got to go out there and enjoy it now, you know, spend as much time he can with his family. Even though he's not going to be, you know, up there, I think he's going to be, baseball's always going to be in his blood, so he's going to be around the game. The best thing he did was, you know, dedicate 40 plus years to this sport. So now I think it's time for him to just kind of enjoy it and just be around and just inspire the next generation.
13: I know he enjoys what he sees from you, Randy. Thank you.
15: Thank you, thank you.
1: Tell Randy I love him. Oh, my goodness. How about that from Randy Rosarena? I had a great conversation with him on the bus before the last road game in Denver. We were the only two on the bus, and we got together, and his English wasn't all that great, and my Spanish was non-existent. But we were able to communicate and talk about, you know, him having a great year,
16: yeah,
1: and thanking me for 52 seasons in baseball, 41 with the Mariners. We somehow communicated, but that's what baseball does. It brings people together. And, man, I really appreciate with Randy Rosarena, his comments right there. Love you, buddy.
16: Yeah.
1: Great year.
16: That's
1: great
16: phenomenal. Year. That was great. Mariners, they win 8-4. We'll come back. We got more to come right after this.
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16: We've got the happy totals. 8-4, Mariners beat the Angels.

0: Yeah.
1: After tomorrow, buddy, it's all yours, buddy.
0: Another day of celebration tomorrow. Yeah. Tomorrow it starts with Trident Talk. Remember, it's a earlier 12. Start. It's a 12:10 first pitch. So Trident Talk will start at 10, and it's a Rick Riz tribute Trident Talk. So.
1: Wow.
0: Yeah. Hopefully you're here for it too. But
1: I'll be here.
0: Okay. Good. Yeah. But it'll be a fun listen. Oh. We have some fun stuff coming up that I think everyone will enjoy coming up on Trident Talk and the pregame show,
1: so much,
0: and then.
1: Buddy. Then it's I'm going to have a chance to talk to the fans from up here and thank them for what they meant to me for 41 seasons.
0: Yeah. That's be a fun day tomorrow. Ken Griffey Jr. will join us for a bit.
1: Yeah.
0: Jay Buhner's going to be here.
1: Too.
0: It's going to be a fun day tomorrow.
1: It's going to be awesome.
0: Yeah.
1: Thank you, Gary.
0: Yeah. Thank you. Thank you from everyone. 8-4, Mariners get the win. We'll come back with more right after this.
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0: 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Mariners win 8-4. They pound out 12 hits along the way. J.P. Crawford, a home run for the Mariners tonight, his 14th of the season. A lot of offense for the Mariners. Arroyo had 3 hits. Cole Young reached 4 times. He walked twice. He had 2 hits. He scored 3 times. Josh Naylor, 2. Historic 30th stolen base of the season. The first baseman to have back-to-back 30-plus stolen base seasons since George Sisler in the early 1920s. So it's been a long time. So a little history along the way tonight as well. 8-4 the final. We'll come back. We'll talk about what comes up tomorrow as we continue to celebrate Rick Riz and his farewell weekend. We'll do that when we return on the NC Machinery Mariners Radio Network.
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5: 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In the meantime, Mariners win this one 8-4. We'll come back. We will start the postgame show when we return right after this.
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6: Mariners win this one 8-4. Before we hand things off to Shannon, let's go through some of the highlights in this one. Mariners got going early. It was Laz getting things going in the second inning, an RBI base hit.
9: Montes with a drive down the right field line. Line shot on the track and over the fence for a ground rule double to Saro Montes. Scores Cole Young from second base. Arroyo will be sent back to third. This kid is something. Lazaro Montes with a ringing double. On a 3-2 pitch, scoring Cole Young. The Mariners lead 1-0.
6: Yeah, Mariners leading 1-0 at that point. They actually built a 4-0 lead. The Angels, though, would tie it. Mariners, though, would break the tie. And J.P. Crawford, the cherry on top, going yard.
10: The pitch. Swung on. Crushed. Right field. It's on its way. Goodbye, baseball. J.P. Crawford, a two-run home run, and the Mariners extend the lead. It's 8-4 Mariners. That's a big blast by J.P. Crawford.
6: Yeah, J.P. going yard. Big home run there. And then Josh Naylor, a little history later on in the ballgame in the eighth inning.
10: Naylor takes off. Here's the throw to second base. The slide. He's safe. He's got number 30. He is the first baseman to have back-to-back 30-plus stolen base seasons since George Sisler. Incredible. Since 1922. 30 stolen bases for Josh Naylor.
6: Yeah, great moment there for Josh Naylor, and then Rick Riz on the call as the Mariners finish this one out for the win.
9: The stretch in the 1-2 pitch. Swing and a fly ball straightaway center. Randy going back to his left. He is there, and he makes the catch, and the ball game is over. The Mariners win it tonight. A final score of 8-4 over the Angels, and the Mariners take game 3 of this 4-game series.
6: Yeah, fun one tonight. Mariners win 8-4 over the Angels. We'll come back. We'll hand things off to Shannon when we return right after this.
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9: Montes with a drive down the right field line. Line shot on the track and over the fence for a ground rule double to Saro Montes. Scores Cole Young from second base. Arroyo will be sent back to third. This kid is something. Lazaro Montes with a ringing double on a 3-2 pitch, scoring Cole Young. The Mariners lead 1-0.
22: The kids did good things. The Mets did good things. The Mariners come out on top 8-4 over the Angels tonight. We had happy totals, which was great to see because we know who gives those happy totals. Rick Riz tonight, of course, on the call with plenty of extra in the booth. Jamie Moyer took over for a little while, about 2.5 innings. It was great to hear from him, especially with Kate Anderson on the hill. Then we were just absolutely blessed to have in the booth just one of our all-time favorites and Mr. Mariner himself, Alvin Davis. And Charlie, I'm listening to him. I liked him on color. I mean, every now and then he would sprinkle in breaking down what was happening at the plate, and it was just, it was wonderful to hear, and heard him kind of under his breath cheering on the players out in the field. Oh, that's a good one, Ruck. When Rucker struck out, mm-hmm. you know, he was happy for everyone. It was a lot of fun, but of course, the star of the show was sitting down in that seat right there. With Rick Riz, and he's getting through this, we're happy to say. You know, it's very emotional and very taxing. There have been a lot of things that have been, you know, on the field. They had to throw a first pitch, and he was surrounded by Mariners Hall of Famers. It's just been an exciting week.
0: Without a doubt. And he threw a strike in the first pitch, which was great to see. But, yeah, it's been a joy to see Rick in these last few games, and he's certainly getting all the recognition he deserves. Just an absolute legend, great human being, and, you know, great to have some of these legends come in the booth and talk about the game. And, you know, these guys knows what's going on, so it's great to hear their analysis as well. So but yeah, like you said, this is all about Rick Riz this weekend, and we just can't be any happier for everything we've gotten to experience. You know, his friendship and just his mentorship, it's goes so long, and can't say anything nicer about Rick.
22: No, it's hard for me to come to terms with the fact that I'm not. I've been getting through this knowing that I am going to see him more, but that it's not going to be him every day. And so that is something that I think that we will deal with next year. But right now, I'm just so looking forward to the send-off that he is going mm-hmm. to get tomorrow. And there's already been so much love that has been shown for him in the park. And I pretty much guarantee if you are anywhere within eyesight of him and you wave or you flash the heart symbol, he's going to flash it back at you or wave back at you. It's been absolutely fantastic to see. We also had what turned into a good game with one exception. There was a very, we'll hear a little bit more about it, but scary moment. Cade Anderson, who was cruising and picking up off of seven scoreless innings in Colorado, hit by a comebacker in the elbow area, in the left elbow area. That's a scary sight right there. Mm-hmm. We'll get the update on him shortly, but Charlie, he's been figuring some things out the last couple of times out. This was his last outing. It left a mark, unfortunately, but what we've seen from him, I think, has been very worthwhile outings out there moving forward.
0: Yeah, without a doubt. And you just rewind to two outings ago, didn't have really a strong outing. And, you know, in that post game, he was upset about it. He, you know, holds himself to a much higher standard and, you know, really went to work and just put on a show in Colorado, and I think tonight was just another extension of that. I really thought that, you know, this fastball slider combination he really just displayed tonight was fantastic, and 10 swinging misses. So it just tells me that this guy is dialed right now, and it was just really unfortunate that couldn't get away from that 105 mile hour comebacker back at him.
22: It's not easy to do.
0: No, it's not.
22: And I think his takeaway is going to be okay. I did some things. You know, I mm-hmm. saw it, man, and I could compete up there.
0: Yeah, and it's hard not to say that this guy has future ace written all over him. I think the more and more he gets comfortable at this level, the more and more he understands what these hitters are trying to do against him, I think he's just going to continue to adjust. And I think that's what we're seeing right now, is that he has the stuff to get it done, but now he's actually making, you know, better decisions and better pitch selections and better locations. So it really just allows him to be himself, and excited to see what he's going to do next year.
22: Yeah, me too. And I hope everything, again, we'll hear from Dan Wilson in just a little bit and find out a little bit more about how Cade is doing right now. In fact, I think we might hear from Cade himself. Trying to take a look. Yes, we do have sound from Cade too. So we'll get to that in just a little bit. But just running down the other just standouts of the game, another young one, Michael Arroyo, a three-hit night. He's got 44 big league at-bats right now. He's batting .353 with a .925 OPS.
0: Yeah, almost four if it wasn't for Neto at the end of the game that stole one away.
22: Neto.
0: But, yeah, that guy certainly is continuing to show that he can swing the bat and doesn't feel overmatched or overwhelmed at any point. So exactly what you want to see from a young guy and another guy that has a super bright future.
22: Another one that was great to see, and you really felt the love for him in the stadium, J.P. Crawford, a moonshot of a home run. And if you weren't in the building, you might have heard it on radio, but the J.P. chants went on well past his at bat, basically till the end of the inning. And then when he came back out on the field afterwards, a lot of love for J.P. We don't know. He's a free agent at the end of the season. That had to feel good, though.
0: Oh, without a doubt. I mean, another Mariner legend. I think a guy that has been here and done so many great things for this ball club, and it's always great when you can hit a no doubter there to right, and to have the fans give him some love. I think, you know, we all are cognizant of the fact that we're not sure what's going to happen in his future, but there's nothing but, I think, great things to say about JP.
22: JP Crawford did speak with the media not too long ago. Let's hear what he had to say.
2: JP, just what was it like to see the crowd reaction to that homer? Everything you've been through, or has it been
3: what you did? Man, everything. Bittersweet for sure. A lot of emotions, and just glad I was able to get one more. Yeah, like the season was a letdown. Obviously, we didn't reach our goal. We didn't meet our standards, and I take full accountability for that. We shouldn't be in this spot right now, and it sucks. It sucks to say, but learn and grow from it, and just get ready for next year.
2: When you cross home now and you point to your daughter, and what is that like compared to what you were like here?
3: No better feeling. There's honestly no better feeling. I don't even know how to describe it. Just to, you know, see her and Kathy cheering up there, it means the world to me, honestly. There's no better feeling than that.
2: Have you thought about what tomorrow's going to be like? Just given, you know, what's at stake, you know, for you, given where you've been?
3: Yeah, I've been trying not to think about it, but just going to go out there, try to win the game, and let the rest just flow. Hopefully try not to be a wreck, but I know that's going to happen, so, you know, we'll see.
2: You mentioned standards. Where do you think it got away from you guys this year? You've been around teams. I mean, the 2014 didn't get to where it wanted to go, even, you know, after the 2013 team. Where do you think it went wrong this year?
3: Fans that had questions just making excuses, and I don't make excuses. I couldn't even tell you, but yeah, just to be in this spot, it sucks. I wish I could give you an answer for that, but I'm not just making excuses.
2: Did it feel off though? Did it feel like, hey, this isn't what it's supposed to be like throughout the course of the season?
3: Yeah, there were times. And we got together a lot, try to, you know, turn it around, and unfortunately stuff didn't go our way this year.
2: Could you imagine that it's gonna end like this, given the expectations that you guys had? Expectations obviously around the industry, but expectations that you guys had for yourself.
3: Yeah, the expectations, you know, especially after last year, were definitely not this, and disappointed in myself for letting this happen. You know, I'm supposed to be a leader, and it wears on me a lot because, you know, I'm supposed to lead these guys, and I feel like I really didn't do a good job of that this year. You know, I tried, but I guess I didn't try hard enough.
2: What do you think led to you getting away from that leadership? Things where maybe it wasn't how you wanted it to be?
3: No, I don't got an answer for that.
4: We've heard from a few other players that because the talent level in the room is so high, everyone just kind of expected, like, at some point it would turn around. Was that something that almost worked against you guys, that you knew how much talent you had, and it was sort of like waiting for something to happen rather than making something happen?
3: Yeah, for sure. I think we all expected to turn a page this year and catch fire. And fortunately, the fire never came.
22: Ooh. Well, you're hearing right there somebody that has taken a lot of accountability, not just this year, but in almost his entire Mariner career. You know, he came over as a very young player, not much more than a rookie when he came over. And it wasn't too long before, I want to say two, maybe three, but two, I remember it was towards the end of one of his early years. he said some things, and I said, those things sound very leaderish. And he said, I've been a leader everywhere I have played. I want to be a leader here. And that was at a time where Kyle Seager was still on the team, and he wasn't trying to take over. They were great friends. You know, there were leaders on that team, but that's who he has been at each point. So when he says that, I know the voice is soft, but he is very serious about leading this group. And, you know, there have been years where he is without question the heart of this team. And then there have also been an aspect of that element of leadership. And some of the things you can see, like when he goes out to the mound to talk to, you know, the pitcher. And Andres Munoz, I know, once said that he does the best mound visits. And things that you don't see and you hear of conversations, and that he has been someone who is not opposed to going up to another player and saying, hey, we need to do it this way or we need to do it that way. So, you know, just this season, for where he's at right now, and he's somebody who's made a commitment. He's lived full-time in Seattle, not all years, but some years, and definitely has a very established, you know, residence and has the team over and team thing, you know, functions and things like that. Yeah. He's taken on all of that. So I think you hear the pain of what this season has been personally to him in that.
0: Yeah, you can totally hear the disappointment. And I think, you know, knowing what happened last year and knowing that he is such a vital part of that clubhouse, you know, he could just, you could tell he just felt like he let his team down, and he probably felt like he could have done more. But, you know, at the end of the day, you know, no one's going to take away from everything that he's done in his career and everything that he does on a day-to-day basis. And, yeah, there's obviously things you can do and say, but you got to go out and execute and perform. And I think that's really where, you know, it all stems from. It's like we just didn't go out and get it done. And I think there is that unfortunate expectation that was going into this year. And you heard it a couple different times that you think it would turn around. You have the guys in the room to get this done. You have all the talent in the world. But for whatever reason, the stars just didn't align, you know. And I think that's just a really frustrating place to be when you know that everyone in the room is working hard and trying to figure it out. And it's great to hear that they are taking internal meetings.
22: Yeah.
0: They are meeting
22: yeah.
0: together, and they are trying to rally the group. So it just shows you how much of a veteran, how much of a leader this guy is, and how much respect he has inside that clubhouse. So, yeah, there's disappointment, but, you know, he's going to go down as a Mariners legend.
22: He will. There's a reason he's one of the 50 greatest Mariners, and you know, that was no surprise. And you know, I think there's potential you see him in the Mariners Hall of Fame some point.
0: Yeah, and we'll see what happens next year. I think, you know, given the looming CBA and where the free agent market is, I think another guy that presents a pretty strong case to be back in a Mariner uniform at some level, because he does offer that leadership. So if they are going to go in a different direction, who's going to fill that gap where he's been, you know, the voice of that team inside the clubhouse for so long? So it'll be interesting to see how it plays out. I know whenever you play for somebody or for a team for a long time, and maybe it is going to end, it is an emotional thing because you've invested so much time and energy into, you know, really turning this team around and bringing it where they've been. So we'll see how it all plays out. But, you know, I have nothing but great things to say about him as well. A guy that just continues to work hard and, you know, hone his craft. And it's just, you know, unfortunate where the season unfolded.
22: Okay, we're going to hear from the other end of the spectrum, the young up-and-comer coming up next. Kate Anderson has spoken with the media, so that's good to hear. And we will also hear from Dan Wilson. That as we continue here on the NC Machinery Mariners Radio Network.
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5: The pitch. Swung on. Crushed. Right field. It's on its way. Goodbye, baseball. J.P. Crawford. A two-run home run. And the Mariners extend the lead. It's 8-4 Mariners. That's a big blast by J.P. Crawford.
6: Gary Hill honoring Rick Riz there with a goodbye baseball. And it was so funny because I was watching it and, you know, the eyes were separated from the ears for a second. Then the brain clicked in. I was like, what? Oh, very cool. Very cool moment right there.
7: What a tribute. And pointed right to Rick, and Rick approved. So it was just it was great. I mean, I think that's exactly what you want to do. Honor the greats. And it's great that Rick got to hear it all.
6: Absolutely. And hopefully he has something fun to call tomorrow as mm-hmm. well. And he just got a bunch of stuff up on Seattle Sports right now and just wrote. It was so hard because I wanted to write something because I've been with this group since 2003. So I have mm-hmm. worked alongside Rick since 2003, and how do you take all of that stuff?
7: Right.
6: And so it was just like, throw that out. And I just I had to try and hone in on something and throw a bunch of things out. But something that I didn't want missed ever is just how good he is and how good he still is.
7: Mm-hmm.
6: And his calls and listening to them, and the thing that will always get me, and everybody talks about the home run calls and they're spectacular and the excitement and the build up is really something, but as somebody that has watched it all along and watched other, it's the lickety split calls. It's the call where you've got to call five different things in 2 seconds and get it right.
7: Mm-hmm.
6: Maybe you haven't really seen that before either, and he never skips a beat. And I think that is just absolutely amazing. And just the energy of the Open every day. You would never know if, you know, you could have the worst loss the day before. But my gosh, here's baseball. Let's go. It is all just fantastic. And to hear him and where he is and on top of his game without question. And, you know, it's the plays that and the rules that you might not know. He knows them all.
7: It's incredible.
6: He knows them all. I don't think he is fooled on the field very often, if ever, on a play.
7: Especially here.
6: Especially here on the home field,
7: yeah.
6: Right?

0: here. So that has been just absolutely spectacular. So got post up on seattlesports.com. Got all sorts of videos. I took him for a walk around the park a couple of days ago. And just really wanted some certain spots to kind of evoke some memories. Mm-hmm. Took him to a spot where he'd never, took him into the top 200 level. He'd never really had that view before. And
1: nice.
0: Sitting there. And it's like, well, this would be a great place. And I'm like, what do you think of when you look over there? He's at the kingdom.
1: Mm-hmm.
0: And so there were some great memories. And, of course, Dave Niehaus, the statue.
1: Yeah.
0: You know, that was very, very rich. And the relationship and how important Dave was. I mean, he was family, but you know, I don't think a lot of people know that Dave was instrumental in getting Rick here in the first place and then bringing him back the second time, too. Just so close. But just a video there as well, the Cal Raleigh surprise. We've got that up on Seattle Sports, too. And then after the game, I'll have a little something special, too. But it
1: nice.
0: Has been a lot of Rick Riz, and that is a very good thing. Let's go ahead now, and somebody that Rick Riz is very close to and talks to every day almost is Dan Wilson. Hear what he had to say about today's game.
2: Yeah, I thought the worst. Certainly, watching him kind of react and then kind of holding his arm down, I thought maybe something, had broken or whatever. From what I've heard, just a bad bruise. It did get a lot of the meat. It did get mostly meat, and I know they probably taken x-rays. I haven't heard, but I don't think there's anything wrong with it. And just, obviously a huge, exhale of relief there because, again, I thought he had started out throwing the ball very well. Kind of continuing to pick up where he left off, and that's a tough break. But as I was joking with Tim, I think he'll be on schedule for his next start. So,
3: I mean, honestly, though, Dan, like if something bad happens there, that kind of turfs his whole offseason, like what he's trying to accomplish. I'm sure that, like, based on what he's seen in these starts, he has, because he's a pretty driven kid, he has some plans about what he wants to accomplish this offseason to be ready for next year.
2: Yeah, no question. Obviously, if something serious had gone wrong there, that puts you in a whole different trajectory, puts you on a different road in the offseason. But, again, thankfully, everything worked out. Just a bad bruise, it'll wear off, and then, he will have the offseason to do as he's, planning on. And I think, like you mentioned, he takes the experience, he takes the success and the lessons that he's learned from, this experience in the big leagues, and we talked a little bit about it when he came out. He's learned a lot, and that's a great sign, and that's what this time of year is for.
4: What were those conversations like with him once it became clear that it wasn't going to be a significant issue, just finishing the season and what he's accomplished so far?
2: Yeah, I mean, I think he knew kind of on the mound it was going to be okay. I think, he felt like it had gotten him in the meaty part and not the bone. So I think almost immediately he was relaxed. Obviously disappointed he couldn't stay out there and continue to pitch. But I think, again, his experience gained here in the last, several weeks that he's been up here, the starts that he's made, the progress that he's made, I think has been outstanding. And I thought, again, good secondaries down in the zone. Used his sinker again today a little bit and got some outs, some weak contact. I just thought, it started to really look again like everything was working for him and pitched out of a couple jams. Again, all this really good experience.
3: And I think, this is his second time facing the team. To see him adjust to what they had did to him the last time, which was get a bunch of two-strike hits and kind of go ball or strike to ball on some two-strike counts, I mean, that's got to be big to see, isn't it?
2: Yeah, no doubt. And that's what he did in Colorado. And, I thought also in Colorado, he got a lot of early contact, but it was just a matter of, sort of lowering his sights with the breaking balls, getting down in the zone more, especially with two strikes. And like you mentioned, the strike to ball to get a little bit more swing and miss. And he's gotten more swing and miss. He's gotten more weak contact. And again, all that continues to, just make him better and better as he goes.
5: Dan, three times tonight we saw that Cole, Michael, Laz stack just – first two putting pressure on, and then all of a sudden you have to deal with the problem with Montez. How exciting is that to think about for next year with what that group is capable of, and they're so young?
2: Yeah, bottom of the order did outstanding job tonight, and those guys were right there. They're getting on base. They were putting at bats together. Michael with three hits. Laz, I couldn't believe the ball bounced out.

0: You know, that was a tough break for us to not get another run there. But, you know, those guys put up really good at bats. You know, we talked about getting it back up to the starting, you know, to start of the order. They were able to do that. JP with the big two-run blow. But, yes, the at-bats up and down, you know, that bodes very, very well going forward. And you know, we talk about that a lot, getting the bottom of the order to turn it. And, you know, the production from that, from then tonight was huge. And that's, you know, that makes you feel good about where you're heading next year.
1: With as beloved as JP is by this fan base, seeing that moment, what did that mean for you as the manager to see?
0: Yeah, I mean, you know, he has meant so much to this club over the years. You know, when you talk about the guy with the most, you know, games at shortstop, you know, that's a very important position. And here's a guy that's been here for a really long time, and to kind of put a nice swing on that one and cap it off. And it was pretty majestic. So, you know, a chance for him to see it a little bit. And it's just a great moment. You know, again, the crowds we've had this week and the electricity that's been in this building, despite the fact that it's been a longer and tougher year, you can't thank the fans here enough. You can't, you know, thank the support that we've gotten. And, you know, that was a great moment, I think, for them and for JP as well. And, you know, a nice storybook moment for everybody.
2: And that was Dan Wilson right there. A lot of Cade and a little bit of JP, echoing what we have said about JP. And then with Cade really talking about the progress that he has made in a very short time. And when I say progress, I just mean more adapting to the big leagues, doing what he needs to do here against these hitters.
3: Yeah, the experience he's had over this past month or so is going to be so huge for him moving forward. You know, it reminds me when I got home after my rookie year, and I was astonished at how mental it was, right? And how these, you know, you don't really get to the, it's not like he's going to get up and now, okay, I get to the big leagues, now I throw 98, 99. You're not going to change exactly what you have. So how do you hone in on what your skills are and then go out and execute, and then execute against guys that are trying to do damage against you? So he really did a good job, I think, over the course of each start, continuing to learn and continuing to get better. And I think that's what's going to really help him and vault him into it's hard to say he's not going to be, you know, in rookie of the year category next year, right? I think he really has the stuff to go out there and produce and get it done. And you take this experience, and it's going to really help him, I think, go get to that next level, because he's going to learn, you know, what it's like to pitch with a big league ball, what it's like to pitch on the road, what it's like to pitch at home in T-Mobile. You know, I think we were joking, this may have been one of Cade Anderson's coldest games he's ever pitched in, you know, in a 55-degree day. So, yeah, it's a lot of things that he's going to take from this that I think he'll really look back on his career and say, wow, that first few months in Seattle helped me tremendously and allowed me to become the big leaguer that I think we all envision he's going to become.
2: Yeah, it has been very fun to watch him, and then you just threw exciting into it. I hadn't thought of rookie of the year yet, but he's going to have a nice little head start,
3: right,
2: on a bunch of them.
3: So a lot of guys, you know, have to come up early and then get off to a hot start and stay there, where at least he gets to kind of get his feet wet and learn a little bit about what it's like to be a big leaguer, what it's like to be in that playoff hunt at the end of the year. So I think you look at what he can do from that starting position, it just, I haven't, you know, that's why the Mariners drafted him so high. He's been a producer and a high-level pitcher for a long time. So you get him up at this level, he's going to continue to learn. I think he has that bulldog mentality that just says, no, like, failure is not an option. So, and I think that's exactly what you want out of your starting pitcher.
2: Absolutely. And Cade Anderson did talk with the media. Let's go ahead and hear what he had to say.
4: Cade, have you ever been hit like that before, 104 off the bat on a comebacker where you couldn't get out of the way?
5: Yeah, actually in college I got hit in the forearm as well, so I've kind of experienced a little bit. But yeah, it's not a great feeling by any means.
4: When it happened, obviously it hurts when it happens, but were you scared? What were you thinking right when it happened? I mean,
5: yeah, I knew nothing like bone was like wrong. I think it was more of like, I just couldn't like grip anything. It was like my arm went dead. So like I just knew it was just frustrating, because I knew I wouldn't be able to continue. So
6: has it started to feel better since it happened?
5: I mean, not really, honestly. But I mean, I have plenty of time to recover, so I'll be fine.
1: Was it close to the elbow, or where exactly was it?
5: Yeah,
1: it
5: right there.
4: Oh,
5: right,
4: yeah. Right. Yeah, it seems
5: top of the forearm.
4: You got any seam marks or anything?
5: Yeah, it got me pretty good.
4: I mean, Kate, if that fractures your arm or something, that kind of derails your whole off season. I mean, I imagine you have plans for this off season about what you've taken away from all of this and what you want to accomplish, right?
5: Yeah, I think that's the beauty of the off season is you kind of get to take a look back at like kind of what happened this season, and I just feel like there's a lot of improvement for me going into this off season. Like, I feel like I've learned a lot of things that like going into next season that will be very beneficial. Just really excited, honestly. Get to that point where, honestly, you're obviously always trying to get better, but excited to continue to work on those things.
4: There's a checklist of things you want to accomplish. What is at the top couple?
5: Yeah, I think next season, and I think one thing going forward, and which talks about this even more, I want to be the starter that's, like, really consistent. You know you're going to go out there and make every start. I want to – obviously, who doesn't want to throw 200 innings, 200 strikeouts? But the consistency piece is really important for me. But, yeah, just, like, at the end of the day, I just want to win. So.
7: It is really annoying because it felt like before the outing got cut short, it was going to shape up to be another – stacking another strong outing. What did you like about what you did out there today?
5: It was frustrating. It was probably the best I've felt out there for whatever reason, but I was working well, got cut short, but I thought I did a good job of continuing to like build off the other outings, and that's like the name of this game is learning from previous outings and doing a better job of executing these days. And But I think there's some good, some bad that you can always take from every outing. But excited to keep learning from these, man.
6: You talked in Colorado on Sunday about just being more intentional with two strikes. Now this is the same team that you had faced the previous outing. How did you feel like you were able to install some of those adjustments tonight?
5: Yeah, I think, I mean, I've said this a couple of times, but Cal's helped me out with that a lot. And just kind of identifying what you're trying to do with that pitch instead of like just hearing the pitch and the pitch count and throwing it, having some more like intention behind that pitch has helped me a lot with just like identifying where the pitch is supposed to end up a little more.
7: What he was talking to you about in the mound visit there in the third when you'd given up the base hit to Siri and then missed with the curveball to Grissom and then he came out immediately. And then you end that with a strikeout. What was that?
5: Yeah, I think, Cal does a good job, and he identifies, like, when it's probably the right time to go out there. And it was more of, like, usually, like, pitch visits are more of, like, you need to, like, reset, like, or break. Just trying to, like, flip the mojo a little bit, and he just does a really good job of understanding when that time is right. And, yeah.
6: I know it's only been 6 or 7 weeks since you got up here, but just how much have you learned, and what are some lessons, I guess, that you can take going into the winter?
5: Yeah, I think, man, it's hard to identify a couple, but I've learned to understand that my stuff still plays here. It's like, at the end of the day, it's really not that much different from a lot of other things. And just really excited to continue to, like, just, like, build off of this. I mean, you can kind of see, like, and success isn't really determined on stats by any means, but felt like the last two outings kind of feeling my groove and more like the velo is back today, and I'm not sure if that's more of a confidence thing, which but it really helps, like, understanding, like, you know you're going to go out there and your stuff's going to be there is really exciting.
7: You only had the one lefty to face today, and because of the shortened outing, you only got to see him once, but we did get to see a little bit of the two-seamer. What do you like about that pitch for lefties, and what kind of development do you want to put on it in the offseason?
5: Yeah, I think it could be big. I just only had one lefty today, but was able to throw three of them and got out on it in a hitter's count, which 3-1 count, and got out on it, which is huge. But yeah, I think it's going to be a big development. I think going into next year, I'll probably use a lot more, but probably maybe only lefties. But it's another thing that, like, you're continuing to learn, and more pitches can always help. But just honestly, at the same time, identifying that these are my four best pitches and tacking with that. But, it can only help.
4: How did you know you were ready?
2: And that was Cade Anderson right there. And you hear, despite getting hit on the elbow by almost 105 miles an hour and admitting, yeah, it still hurts, it's going to hurt for a while, just so upbeat about where he is at right now.
3: Yeah, he certainly, I think there's a lot of positives to take from what he's accomplished over these last couple weeks. And You know, I can just hear the excitement in his voice, ready to get after it, ready to continue to learn. And you know, I think it's great to hear how invaluable Cal is to his development, not just for him, but all the pitchers, like understanding what you're trying to do out there and how we can be on the same page. So, and I think it allows Cal to then get to the pitch quicker and call the pitch that he wants. So this is just exactly what you want to have happen. Obviously, it's super unfortunate to get hit by a comebacker, and it's even more you know, I think beneficial that it didn't hit anything bone, you know. So that's really good. So but I continue to like everything he has to say. He really seems to understand the pitching and the approach from a real cerebral level, and to be there that young and to understand what you're doing and what you're trying to do. And even at the end, you know, I'm going to pick my four best pitches and I'm going to attack that way and I'm going to roll with that. And I think that's something that will always be great for him and not have to tinker too much along the way. Yeah, maybe he picks up a pitch every now or maybe a year or two from now. But at this point, I think the way that he's approaching it and his stuff between the fastball, the slider, you hear about the two-seamer. You know, I think the changeup just was a little up tonight. It doesn't mean it can't be a weapon for him. I think it still can against righties. But it just allows him to really attack hitters and be that dominant pitcher that we've seen, you know, time and time again.
2: Yeah, looking forward to that. Good to see 94 miles an hour was the average on the fastball tonight. Mm-hmm. So that's important to him, both in what he's doing and usually mentally with a pitcher, too. They want to see that. All right, when we come back, we are going to check out what's happened in the rest of baseball. There are two races to be determined tomorrow. That as we continue on the NC Machinery Mariners Radio Network.
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14: That's Brian Blue. Masterful. Absolutely masterful. And should we just say it right now? 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

0: latest with your defending champion Bellingham Bells. 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

0: Naylor takes off. Here's the throw to second base. The slide. He's safe. He's got number 30. He is the first baseman to have back-to-back 30-plus stolen base seasons since George Sisler. Incredible. Since 1922. 30 stolen bases for Josh Naylor.
1: All I can say to that is Josh Naylor is putting decades of first baseman to shame.
2: Without a doubt.
1: I mean, seriously.
2: Doesn't make any sense.
1: They're not trying. Literally, they're not trying.
2: I mean, if you told me 2-3 years ago that he was going to have back-to-back 30 stolen bases, I wouldn't have taken that bet.
1: Nobody would.
2: Right?
1: That's insane. That's absolutely insane, but good for Josh Naylor. Hey, you're listening to the Alaska Airlines Mariners postgame show brought to you by the official airline of your Seattle Mariners. Charlie and I were just talking in the break about just how crazy and beautiful this game is that you can have 30 teams, 26 people on them, in a sport where nothing is certain, each team playing 162 games, and it's not all settled after that.
2: It's unreal.
1: And that's where we're at. We're after 161. It's not all settled. It will be settled tomorrow because recent baseball rules have made that certain. Two teams have got a lot on the line tomorrow. We're going to get to that with the Chevy Silverado scoreboard. Whether tackling the trails or this weekend's chores, Chevy Silverado and Silverado HD were built to take on the Northwest. So two spots to be determined tomorrow in game 162. Astros and Rangers, the AL West is on the line tomorrow. Loser go home. If they both lose, Astros will be in because they have the tiebreaker and will be in with a sub 500 record at 80-82.
2: Let's hope not.
1: AL West. I am actually hoping. Put the stamp on it. I think that would be fantastic. So, basically, Texas has to win and Houston has to lose for the Rangers to be in. All other scenarios go to the Astros. There is no wild card spot for the loser. So, too bad for that, Texas. The other one that will have a lot on the line, Phillies and Diamondbacks are battling for the final NL wild card spot, and this is kind of the same situation with the Phillies in the driver's seat and most of the scenarios going their way, and the Diamondbacks basically have to win and the Phillies need to lose in that one. So with all that said, let's look at the scoreboard. Of course, the good news, Mariners doubled up the Angels 8-4 here at T-Mobile Park. A little on the line tomorrow. If they beat the Angels will have their first 100-loss season ever. I say we do it. Mets over the Nationals 7-1 in our nation's capital. It was the Tigers beating the Pirates 4-3 in that game. Justin Verlander made his final start of his illustrious career, and you were there early on for it.
2: He was a mentor when I came up. I was blown away at his approach to pitching, and it really was eye-opening to be in his presence and how good he was. And, you know, once I got traded in 2011, the following season, he won the MVP. I mean, this guy was incredible, and I'd never seen anything like it when he would go, it'd be 100 pitches in, they'd send him out for the 7th or 8th, and then suddenly he started throwing 100, and it was just remarkable to see the stamina, the power, just the focus, and I think it was really eye-opening for me of, you know, how much more I could even focus and take it to a new level. So just a great career and a guy that, you know, is kind of a relic in the modern day world, right? I mean, look at his numbers and look at what he's done, and he's been pitching for, 43 years old, right?
1: 43 years
2: old. Yeah, I mean, that is just incredible. Anything over 40 is remarkable. I mean, maybe Jamie Mori would say otherwise, but it's a great career. So it was great playing with him, and, you know, hats off and enjoy retirement.
1: Yep. 5 years from now, you know where he'll be.
2: That's right.
1: Reds beat the Blue Jays 5-1 in Toronto. Dodgers over the Giants 4-3. The Rangers, as we mentioned, they are tied with the Astros. That means they both won or lost. They both won. Rangers beat the Twins 6-2. It's the Braves over the Marlins 8-3. Guardians, they have locked up the Central, and so Chicago will be the wild card team. Guardians beat the Royals 11-5. It was the Rockies over the White Sox 9-6, but the White Sox are in. Brewers pick up their 102nd win of the season, beat the Cardinals 3-2.

0: Rays absolutely thumped the Phillies, who needed the win, but the Rays beat them 12-1. Diamondbacks didn't fare too much better. They did lose 10-7, scored a few more runs. Astros put the hurt on the Athletics 13-2, 5-home run game for the Astros, and another big day for Yordan Alvarez. So that is everything that happened in baseball.
1: Well, and another thing for the Brewers, you mentioned their incredible season. They have named a captain for
0: the first time ever. Thank you very much.
1: Yeah, Christian Yelich.
0: They had to get Robin Yount's permission to do that. I don't know if they had to. They did the courtesy of asking him. Yeah.
1: And that is just another guy that just, I think, like J.P. Crawford in that sense, has so much respect in the game and really knows how to be a big leaguer. And, another tip your cap type of moment.
0: Yeah, and probably a little bit of inspiration for some. It seems very, kind of collegiate, which, of course, with Pat Murphy right there, a little something extra going into the postseason. So interesting move there. I'm sure that is well, well earned. Coming up next, we're going to get you ready for what comes up tomorrow. 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
1: The stretch and the 1-2 pitch. Swing and a fly ball straightaway center. Randy going back to his left. He is there, and he makes the catch, and the ball game is over. The Mariners win it tonight. A final score of 8-4 over the Angels, and the Mariners take game three of this four-game series.
2: You hear the happy in his voice right there. There is no mistaking it. Rick Riz, I'm so glad he got a win tonight. Mariners with the win, and one more for the M's, one more for Rick Riz, although he's not going away completely. We keep saying that. I believe that. But it will be a big day tomorrow at the park. And, yeah. It just, I don't know how we deal with that tomorrow. We will, but there will be a lot more Rick Riz appreciation at the ballpark tomorrow. And I encourage everybody, if you're in the building, great. And if not, get near a radio. And I should remind you that we'll be on 770 tomorrow and on the app, on Seattle Sports app as well. So, don't want to lose you tomorrow on what is such a big game, such a big day for Rick Riz. And believe me, he's feeling all the good vibes and all the good wishes and all the phone calls that were made to the line. That the video
3: so
2: is
3: cool.
2: Just absolutely fantastic. So we will all get through this, but hopefully he thoroughly enjoys tomorrow. As for the baseball, kind of a fun matchup on the final game of the season. Logan Gilbert will take the hill. He's a couple away from 200.
3: Mm-hmm. Three.
2: And three away from 200, so that is something that he wants to get without question. And on the other side, an old friend, Yusei Kikuchi. Mm-hmm. So two former rotation mates will square off on the hill, and Yusei is looking for some, I think, probably consistency and just finishing well. He spent a lot of time on the IL this year, but it'll be fun to see the guys get out there, and usually on the last day you see shorter starts from guys, and both in the pitching and out in the field. I'm sure they'll give J.P. Crawford the opportunity to get a big curtain call, because you don't know what's going to happen there. Randy Rosarena, the same, and he will enjoy it like nobody else does. I can guarantee that. Get as many guys out there, and hopefully they can have a nice moment together. You heard a lot of angst in J.P. Crawford's voice, but I hope there is some enjoyment tomorrow with their teammates. You know, you don't know what's coming up, but hey, this is the last time you get to play baseball for a while.
3: Yeah, the last day of the year is bittersweet in a lot of ways, especially when you're not going to the playoffs. You've been on this journey since spring training, and you've spent so much time inside the clubhouse on the road and really just working so hard to be there in the end. And, yeah, there's a little disappointment. But like you said, I think there's a lot to kind of hold your head high on, and I think with JP, his legacy is real, but it really comes back down to Rick, right? I think Rick is just such an absolute legend, and, you know, just think about all the 41 years. You know, managers have changed, front office has changed, you know, the field has changed from the Kingdom to T-Mobile Park, and one thing that's constant is Riz, and I think that's what's so amazing is he's always been there, and you know, he really has become part of people's lives. So just an absolute legend. And, you know, I have so much respect for him. And, you know, he's been a really big presence in my life since I've met him, you know, back when I was doing bullpen banter and him bringing me along. And then as I've gotten into this broadcast world, he's been such a mentor and helped me and give me all the tips and tricks and things that he learned back in the day and how to say things and come in and out of breaks. So I love him, and he's just going to get so much love tomorrow. And I told him tonight, I go, happy tears are the best tears, Rick.
2: Aww.
3: So you just enjoy it and let it soak in. And I know it's a lot, but I know we're all a little bummed that he won't be here, but I think we're all exactly super excited that we've just been able to experience this.
2: Yeah, and don't be sad because it's ending.
3: Right.
2: Be happy that it has occurred. Before we get to how we're going to enjoy all that tomorrow, let's go ahead and pause for station identification. You're listening to us on the NC Machinery Mariners Radio Network.
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2: Game 162 and farewell to Rick Riz to happen tomorrow. And because it is the final game of the season, all games go at the same time. And that means a 12:10 first pitch tomorrow. We'll work backwards from that. That means an 11 o'clock pregame show and a 10 o'clock Trident Talk. So the baseball talk in Seattle will start early tomorrow. And then at the very end, we should have just a spectacular send-off for Rick Riz. That is going to do it for tonight. I want to thank Rick Riz and Gary Hill on the call. We also had Jamie Moyer and Alvin Davis in here as well doing innings. We'll have some more surprises tomorrow. Charlie Furbush here with us as well, and pre-post and everything in between. Great to have Charlie with us, and thank you for everything you've done this year. Oh,
3: thank you, Shannon. This will be my last post game, and it's just been a blast. I absolutely love it. I love spending time with you and Rick and Gary and learning a ton. So as unfortunate as the season has turned out, I'm certainly having a blast and enjoying this experience. So thank you.
2: Well, we enjoy having you here. That is going to wrap it up for us here tonight from the ballpark. And also, Nathan Gamet back at the shop in Eastlake. Couldn't do it without him. Tune in tomorrow. There will be baseball again. A 12:10 first pitch, 11 o'clock pregame show, 10 o'clock Trident Talk. I'm Shannon Dreyer. We'll talk to you then.
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8: Takes it across for the score, and the Longhorns have their largest lead of the day.
9: That was Craig Wang from Learfield, and they needed that score. In fact, there was a massive defensive performance in this game. Colin Simmons tied the program record with 5 sacks as Texas held off Tennessee 20-17. Here's Arch Manning after the game with ESPN's Holly Rowe.
10: Well, Arch is hugging a lot of guys on the other side right now, and I know this was a hard-fought win. This was dramatic down the stretch, but that long drive, you guys punch it in. You go over and you're hyping up your offensive line. How huge was that moment for you guys in this game?
11: It was fun. I thought they battled the whole time. Shout out to our defense. Colin Simmons, that's a real player right there.
10: He was terrific today. Your whole team was. But I know a lot of people think this is a special day for your family. You made your own history out on this field today. What was that like for you, Arch?
11: It's not about me. I didn't play very well, but our team played great. Defense played well. SEC row win. That's what it's all about.
10: You had some really nice words for that young quarterback, Faison Brandon, over there. What did you say to him?
11: I just said keep going. He's a great player. I wish him all the best.
10: All right. Thanks so much.
11: Thank you. Appreciate it.
9: Let's hear from winning head coach Steve Sarkisian, who joined Laura Rutledge on ABC.
12: Sark, that was pretty wild there toward the end. How would you describe the final moments of this win?
13: Exactly wild. I think that's a great way to describe it. Our defense played so good today. And then just kind of a little bit of chaotic there at the end. But it's great getting an SEC road win against a top 20 team in the country. I'll never apologize for that.
12: Yeah, absolutely. And what can you say about this team? It seems like in the biggest moments, they find a way to step up when it matters most.
13: Well, we're resilient. You know, we got to play better. That's what a season's for, to continue to try to improve. But I'm proud of these guys. You know, they battle, they compete.
12: Great. Congrats.
13: Thanks, Laura.
9: Now, despite Texas Longhorns Colin Simmons' 5-sack performance, he did have one ugly moment. An unsportsmanlike penalty. We'll let the official explain what it looked like.
14: They back out. And they get home again. Brandon slammed down to the ground. Colin Simmons got him down for a second time. Watson contributed, and now a flag after the play. This may have been a taunting. Colin Simmons made the sack. The flag came out well after that.
15: unsportsmanlike conduct. Defense, number one, is simulating using the restroom. It's a 15-yard penalty from the sustaining

0: automatic touchdowns.
1: Well, like Kyle Wilson's description pretty much says it all.
2: Just an absolute idiotic move by Colin Simmons doing that. It's supposed to be one of the leaders of this defense.
3: Acting like he was using the restroom. Here's Simmons after the game on that celebration.
4: I also do want to say I apologize for the celebration. I was definitely in that mode, feeling myself. But, you know, it happens. Charges to the game.
5: Did anybody say anything to on the sidelines after the penalty? Or what was the special?
4: Of course. But next play mentality. We don't harp on that.
6: Move on to the game, guys.
7: Sarkisian say anything to you about it, though?
4: Next play mentality. Move on.
3: All right, next play mentality. Let's go to next game mentality. Fourth-ranked Ole Miss walking tall after last week's win atop LSU. Rebels meeting up with 21st-ranked Florida Gators in Gainesville. The all-time series between the schools deadlocked 13-13-1. Let's break that tie. Gators up by 10 in the third quarter, but Chambliss was hunting the end zone.
8: Here's the snap. They're going to hand off, and Chambliss going to run left. Gets to the five, dives for the goal line. Is he in there? Let's see.
9: Yes,
8: they have not indicated touchdown. Now they have touchdown, Ole Miss.
3: A 10-yard touchdown run by Trinidad, David Kellum from Learfield. But the Rebels within three, and that would be as close as they came.
9: Second and goal inside the one at the left hash. Power left. Ball the lone setback. Final under center. Quarterback sneak. Lunges through. Touchdown, Gators. Victory formation for the Gators. Jones takes the snap. Takes a knee. Gators win. 52-28. Down goes number four. No hottie toddy tonight. It's a great day to be a Florida Gator.
3: As Sean Kelly from Learfield, Florida, routed Mississippi 52-28 to reach 4-0 for the first time since 2019. Gators head coach John Sumrall on ABC after the win.
10: Coach, at the start of this week, you were surprised to be a 3.5-point favorite. Your team goes and does that, a 24-point victory. What makes you most proud of this performance?
11: Just their belief, buy-in. We're still not at a finished product, but the guys are giving great effort, and they're trying to do what we ask of them. We still didn't play our best tonight.
10: As a former linebacker, do you think you could have stopped your two running backs tonight?
11: I don't think I would have had a chance. No way. Not a chance.
10: You said to this group that you didn't have a five-year plan. You had a five-month plan. Why did you believe this team was capable of winning now?
11: No, we got a five-year plan, too. Like, we came here to win championships, but there's no reason in the world that shouldn't be the expectation for what we do at the University of Florida every year. So why wait? We got a lot of good players. A lot of guys chose to stay, and I'm not real patient. You can ask my wife.
10: This program, this fan base has waited a long time for a moment like this. What does it mean to you to be the guy to help get it to them?
11: It's got very little to do with me. We got an unbelievable staff, great support staff. Players have been so much fun to coach. I just happen to be able to be the head coach here.
10: Congratulations on a great win.
11: Thank you. Go Gators.
3: All right, the Gators off to a 4-0 start. How about Lane Kiffin and his 10th-ranked LSU Tigers playing host to number 23, Texas A&M Aggies. Between these two, the home team had won 8 straight before Texas A&M's win last season. It was the Aggies' first win in Baton Rouge since 1994. Could they do it again? Second quarter, Tigers in control early.
12: In the gun is Levitt. See, we snap it to. It is Levitt, and it's a play-action pass over the top, wide open, making the catch, Harris. He's down to the 20, to the 10, and into the end zone, touchdown. 57 yards on 4th-and-1. They drew the defense in, and they hit Harris for his second touchdown catch of the night.
3: Mark Kestisher on ESPN Radio. Kiffin and the Tigers were well on their way to victory even by the third quarter.
12: 37 seconds to play, third quarter. LSU looking to build on a 28-6 lead. First and goal at the 2. Clark's going to run it, and he's into the end zone. Touchdown, his second touchdown. Landon Clark in relief of Sam Levitt has a couple of rushing touchdowns, and LSU has blown this one open 34-6 late in the third.
3: And that would be all the scoring for the rest of it. The final 35-6. LSU wins big. Lane Kiffin spoke with ESPN's Chris Budden after the win.
10: Lane, I know
0: the injuries piled up, but even on one leg, Sam Leavitt was able to move the football in the second half. What can you say about his performance today?
13: Yeah, I joked with him. Maybe it was the best thing that happened to him, so he can't run around all the time. He set one of his feet and throw. But Sam did a great job. Really a defensive story today of two field goals. Great job. That's a good SEC win against a quality team. So really good rebound from obviously kind of the devastation last week of letting go of that game we felt we could have won. So it was good to come back and get a win.
0: How were you able to get your guys to turn the page off what you called the Super Bowl to be able to have the performance that they had today?
13: Yeah, it wasn't our Super Bowl. So it was a loss for us, and we got to the next game. And I'm proud of our guys. They lost significant players coming into this game. We did that were injured. And then to lose winning the game, both of our number sevens to be down, and guys responded and made plays was good.
3: So a big, big win for LSU. Let's send it back to Baton Rouge with our crew that had the call. Here's Mark Kestisher and Kelly Stauffer.
12: Judson, thank you very much. Kelly, we knew how big this game was. The loser was going to have an 0-2 start to its SEC season. Both teams coming off a loss, LSU coming home, and a much-needed win for Lane Kiffin after the disappointment in Oxford last week.
14: Yeah, and Kesty, the interesting thing is you talk about your second loss. Well, the sky isn't falling because you have two losses, but it's when it's happened. We're still in September, and they still have the gauntlet of the rest of the SEC schedule. So you would assume you're not going unscathed the rest of the SEC schedule that we've talked about. So that's a tough one to swallow if you're Texas A&M.
12: LSU got nicked up last week. Tre'Davious Green, outstanding receiver, went down. Couple more injuries today. Whit Weeks, their outstanding linebacker, left in a boot. Sam Leavitt was on one leg for much of the first half, relieved by Landon Clark. And so a little bit of injury the last couple of weeks that is of concern despite the win tonight.
14: Yeah, they have McNeese State next week. So you can, I think, get away with resting some of those guys. But Deshaun Spears out for the year. You have Tre'Davious Green that's out indefinitely. Whit Weeks.
12: We'll see.
14: You used a word a few minutes ago before we went off the air in the game, attrition. That's what the season is. Because remember what's happening now is you don't have the depth that you once did. Remember those Alabama-Georgia teams like 10 years ago?
12: Stacking five stars?
14: Five stars. You just roll out literally a second defensive line that are stacked with NFL players. Those days are over because those guys are all getting paid by somebody else now. So things have changed, and it's just a matter of what kind of injury you have, when it happens, and to who it happens. And right now, LSU has some problems.
12: Thought on Texas A&M, college football playoff team a year ago. Remember, they were 11-0 at one point. They've now lost four of their last six, the last two last year, first round exit in the CFP, and now two losses in a row, 0-2 in the SEC.
14: I don't think Marcel Reed is developing into the quarterback that they need. I love the kid, but the bottom line is I just don't think he's progressing the way that you have to play this game in this conference. And if you consider what's happening, they changed coordinators, they promoted within, and both sides of the ball doesn't seem to have an identity. I think Mike Elko is a fantastic coach, but they don't have leadership that's showing up on the defensive side. And number one leader on the offensive side is your quarterback that is really struggling currently.
12: Texas A&M was ranked number 9 in the country before last week's loss. They'll fall out of the rankings as number 10 LSU beats up A&M in Baton Rouge. Final score 35-6. For Kelly Stauffer, I'm Mark Kestisher, right here on the exclusive home of the College Football Playoff, ESPN Radio, and the ESPN app. Let's go back to Judson Richards in the studio.
3: Mark, Kelly, great job. Thank you. Hey, how about two top 20s out of the Big Ten squaring off in Ann Arbor? Number 18, Michigan, hosting number 17, Iowa. What a game this was. Hawkeyes holding a 14-13 advantage in the fourth quarter. Michigan is about to change that here.
15: Two receivers split wide right. One to the left is Andrew Marsh. Snap. Back to pass is Underwood. Steps up in the pocket. Now he's looking to run. Bails out of there to the right. He's got a receiver deep. It's J.J. Buchanan inside the 20. He's got it to the 10, to the 5, and he walks into the end zone. Touchdown, Wolverines, 49 yards to J.J. Buchanan. His second touchdown of the game, and Michigan leads 19-14.
3: All right, that's Doug Karsh from Learfield. Wolverines would fail the two-point conversion attempt, so 19-14 the score. Iowa trailing, just 2 seconds left on the clock. They have the ball, Final play of the game, Gary Dolphin from Learfield with the call.
16: Iowa down 5, empty backfield. Here's the snap. Brown straight back, throws to the corner of the end zone. Caught! It's caught! Touchdown, Iowa! Touchdown! Touchdown, Iowa! The game is over. The Hawks have won it. Reese Vandersee caught the pass, backing into the end zone. He ran to the front pylon on the far sideline, and Brown delivered a beauty.
3: The Hawkeyes improved to 4-0 after going 91 yards on that final drive, boosted by an unnecessary roughness penalty against Michigan on a third down at midfield. Hawkeyes beat a ranked Big Ten team on the road for the first time since 2015. Iowa quarterback Hank Brown on ESPN Radio's game night of what he saw on that final touchdown.
17: So obviously we were in empty formation and just taking my pre-snap picture of what we had. We were trying to get everybody in the end zone. And they were pressed on Reese. They had two safeties back there. And so I knew that from the pre-snap picture, Reese was my best option. The safety wasn't far enough over Reese to be able to make a play on that. Maybe he could have if we threw it over top. But as soon as I snapped the ball, I just periffed what that corner was doing. And he kind of bailed and was kind of soft on Reese. And so me and Reese were on the same page to be able to go back shoulder with it. And he made an incredible grab, got 2 feet in, and you know that just shows Reese is somebody that I trust to make a play in the biggest moment.
3: What a throw, what a win by Iowa. A lot more college football coming up. Also, as we reach the final day of the regular season, we're getting a better idea of the wild card matchups in Major League Baseball. The details next. 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
1: Jason is an avid hiker who loves the outdoors. During what should have been a peaceful hike, that calm was suddenly broken. 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
3: 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Plenty of drama still to cover in the college football world. But first, we go to the Diamond. Best team in the National League West, the Los Angeles Dodgers in the Bay. Taking on the San Francisco Giants. Dodgers at the plate in the ninth inning, knotted at three.
4: Kike swings, hammers it, deep left center, way back and gone, and Kike Hernandez gives the Dodgers a 4-3 lead with a leadoff home run in the ninth.
3: The call on AM 570 LA Sports. Dodgers win 5-3. Dodgers approved a 99-62. They'll have a bye along with the Brewers heading in the playoffs in the National League. Here's ESPN MLB insider Buster Olney on MLB on ESPN Radio on his confidence level on the Dodgers heading into the playoffs.
5: I feel a lot better about them than I did 2 weeks ago. It feels like as we've gone down the stretch, they've gotten answers. You know, guys have gotten hot, guys have gotten healthy, they're coming back. They do really remind me of those late 90 Yankee teams that I covered where, you know, they could look old, those teams, and they could look tired, and they might be mediocre in the regular season. Certainly, you look back at the 99 Yankees, 2000 Yankees, there were times when they struggled, and then it was like October was the time when the light bulb came on, and that experience became a weapon and became something that you know, was useful for them. And I think that's how other players, you know, folks with other players with other teams view the Dodgers, that they're going to be really difficult to beat once you get to October because you're going to have to overcome all the experience they've accumulated.
3: All right, let's get to Detroit now. It was one of those moments that felt solely unique to the game of baseball. Justin Verlander making his final career start in his 21st season. Verlander allowed 2 runs, 5 hits in 5 1/3 innings, 1 walk, 6 strikeouts in his 91-pitch outing. And it was a special visitor that came to the mound for his final exit.
6: And here comes A.J. Hinch. And that'll be it for Justin Verlander. Look at this, Dan. Look who's going to get the ball from Justin Verlander and giving Daddy a big hug on the mound.
7: Oh, my goodness.
6: What a moment.
7: If that doesn't bring tears to your eyes, I don't know what will.
6: Embracing his 7-year-old daughter on the mound, Justin Verlander. A big hug from A.J. Hinch, his skipper. Truly an incredible career for Justin Verlander. Feet here at Comerica Park. Justin Verlander will leave the mound for the final time in his Hall of Fame career. What a scene this is at Comerica Park.
3: The call 97.1, the ticket. Amazing stuff. Tigers win, by the way, 4-3. All right, let's get to the battle in the AL Central. White Sox began the day a game back of the Tigers. White Sox hosting the Rockies in the ninth. Colorado already holding a 6-3 advantage. Hunter Goodman with 2 runners on.
8: Will swing and drive it to left, to the warning track, to the wall, leaping Antonacci, can't get it. Touch him all time. The capper, number 41, with 2 aboard. Hunter Goodman makes it 9-3 Rockies.
3: They call an 850 KOA. Sox lose 9-6. So with the White Sox loss, if the Guardians take care of business against the Royals, a division and a first-round bye is all theirs. In Kansas City we go. Guardians up 6-3 in the

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1: Rocchio swings and hits it high in the air, deep to left field, down towards the corner. Going back is Collins. He looks up and it's gone. Number 14 on the year for Brian Rocchio as he puts it just inside the foul pole down the left field line, and it's 7-3 Cleveland in the 7th.
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1: Rocchio launches one deep to right. Caglione back, and it's out of here. Brian Rocchio homers from both sides of the plate, and it's 9-5 Cleveland in the 9th.
0: It's Cleveland's 7th division crown in the past 11 seasons with that win. Again, they win 9-5, their third in a row. But the White Sox, they are officially in as a wild card team as well. Again, the Guardians are your champions of the AL Central. Up next, a health scare for the Oregon Ducks. We'll cover it. That's coming up on ESPN Radio.
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0: In baseball, the Cleveland Guardians secure the AL Central for a third consecutive year. In college football, Oregon quarterback Dante Moore was carted off the field and taken off by ambulance after a late hit in a game against USC. Ducks prevail 41-27. We'll have more on Dante Moore in just a moment. Big bounce back from number 10 LSU as they stomp number 23 Texas A&M 35-6. And the best team in the country survives 14th-ranked Tennessee Vols.
2: Tennessee lines up. Shotgun snap. Back. Landon scrambles to the right side. Wilkes heaves it downfield to the end zone. And it is tipped away. Game is over. Jelani McDonald knocks the ball out of the back of the end zone. The Longhorns survive. Texas wins the game. Final score. Texas 20, Tennessee 17.
0: That's Craig Way from Learfield on the call. Longhorns head coach Steve Sarkisian on improving to 4-0.
3: You know, we're 4-0. We're 1-0 in conference play. We got a lot of football left to play. We got to bye, and then we got to go 8 straight weeks, you know. So I think a couple things, there's going to be things that we come back as a staff that we know we want to get better at and improve upon. I do think we need to get healthy. You know, we were a little banged up coming out of the game, you know, and I think they were banged up too. I think that 8 guys get carted off. So I'm not sure who wrote the article today and what coach said we weren't a physical football team may want to write another article.
0: All right, so Texas wins. Let's start rolling through a lot of other great games that happened on Saturday. We have a top 15 upset to tell you about. 13th-ranked Penn State hosting unranked Wisconsin. Nittany Lions mount a 17-0 lead, but Wisconsin starts battling back.
4: On second down, he runs to the left. Schweideman blocks in front at the 5, and he carries a defender into the end zone. The Wisconsin Badgers, with a crowd-silencing touchdown, are on the board here in Happy Valley. 1:18 to go, second quarter, and it's Penn State 17 and Wisconsin 6. Jeremiah Cooper met Joseph at the goal line, but his arrival was a second too late.
0: The call on ESPN Radio, we move to the fourth quarter now. Can the Badgers take the lead?
4: Clock continues to run. 1:25. Joseph gets the snap. 4 receivers out on routes. Looks to the near side. Throws over the middle. It's Harris wide open. Flag blown as he goes to the 30. Breaks a tackle. 20. 10. Touchdown Wisconsin. 72 yards. And pending the penalty, the Badgers have the lead with 1:13 to go.
0: And they do hold on. Badgers' first win in Happy Valley since 2003. Wisconsin scores twice in the last 4 minutes to beat Penn State 24-20. Jacob Harris with a game-winning touchdown reception. Joined ESPN Radio's Mike Peasley.
5: Jacob Harris, you get the game-winning touchdown. What are the emotions you're feeling right now?
6: Man, at that point, that's the least I could do for my guys. I gotta stay disciplined. I'm out there false starting, jumping off sides and stuff. That's the least I could do. I'm just glad that we could come out of here with a win.
5: Walk us through that play. How did you get so wide open?
6: Well, he came. We ran a little switch release vertical. He came to try to reroute me. I threw him by. I guess he went flying, fell, and I was able to get it off the ground, stiff arm the last guy, and take it to the crib from there.
5: When you're running into the end zone, what are you thinking?
6: Thank God. Man. Like, the worst thing I could ever do is let my guys down. And so I was just glad that I was able to make it up for them.
5: Colton Joseph throws 3 interceptions, yet still has the moxie to come down and get you the game-winning touchdown. What does that say about your quarterback?
6: I mean, that's what we do, man. Like, we stay composed under pressure. That's what we've drilled the whole time since we've been here. We stay composed, we stay together, and we stay encouraging each other. And that's the result you get.
5: After a couple of tough years with Wisconsin, with the Badgers struggling record-wise, what can a win do like this for the program moving forward?
6: Let everybody know, man, the Badgers is back, man. Like, we're here to play, and we're not just going to lay down. Like, we're here to win, bro. Like, that's what it is. The Badgers are back, and we're not laying down for nobody.
5: Congratulations.
6: Appreciate you.
0: For more on an exceptional game, we send it back to our crew who had the call, Mike Cousins and Max Starks.
7: Thank you, Judson. An absolute stunner in State College, Pennsylvania. Number 13, Penn State goes down 24-20 against the Wisconsin Badgers. Wisconsin needed a big win. Luke Fickell, last two seasons, did not end up with a winning record. Now in year four as the head coach, they are 3-1. Penn State falls to 3-1. They get their first win at Beaver Stadium since 2003, Max Starks, and their first road win, period, in almost 2 years. They look like they were out of it all game, and a late 72-yard touchdown proves the difference for Wisconsin.
8: Yeah, Wisconsin never gave up. And their defense just kept chopping wood. They kept playing hard and really stymieing the Penn State offense. They never really got into a rhythm. You're talking about the success that they had and how they got to 20 points. Short field, pick six. Other than that, it was tough sledding. Had two field goals in there to get them to 20, but you didn't see Rocco Beck feel comfortable the entire day. And Colton Joseph was super aggressive. Then there was a lull. He was throwing interceptions. But when it came the big-time moments, he was able to ID his big guys. He found Tyrell Henry. He found Jacob Harris. He found Darion Dupree. And those guys elevated them in the last two drives. And they just kept playing. And once again, you see the result. They absolutely shocked everybody in attendance at Happy Valley.
7: In the last 3 minutes and 31 seconds, Wisconsin scored two touchdowns. It went from a 20-10 game to a 24-20 final. The fourth quarter alone, Wisconsin put up 208 yards of total offense, and Penn State just 52, including some head-scratching drives, some head-scratching play calling from Penn State, where they had the ball with the lead, chose to throw it instead of run it, and that time that they could have wound off the clock might have made a difference. We'll never know.
8: We'll never know, and the timeout management was one of those things that was very precarious, especially when you're under 2 minutes, and they tried some different things. They tried the hook and ladder. Luckily, they got a penalty, and that moved them 15 additional yards, but they didn't take the timeout there and let some time tick off the clock to where you had the last second, last play, desperation Hail Mary, and it just didn't happen. And I have to say, you have to give kudos. This Wisconsin Badger defense played absolutely man ball at the end.
7: They were tremendous against Rocco Becht and the Penn State offense. Wisconsin's first win over Penn State since 2011, when they won the Big Ten championship, went to the Rose Bowl with a certain gentleman named Russell Wilson at quarterback. I don't know if this team is going to be that good, but they're going to feel like it for the next 24 hours after getting a 24-20 upset win over number 13 Penn State here in Happy Valley. For Max Starks, I'm Mike Cousins, right here on the exclusive home of the College Football Playoff, ESPN Radio, and the ESPN app. Now let's go back to Judson Richards in the studio.
0: Mike, Max, well done. Thank you. All right, how about this? Number 2 in the country, Georgia Bulldogs hosting unranked Oklahoma. Bulldogs ran away with this one by the second quarter, including taking advantage of 3 costly first-half OU turnovers.
9: High formation for the Sooners. 7-man front for Georgia. Mateer going to fake and roll left. Being chased. He dropped the ball. It comes out of his hands. Georgia's got it on the run. It's Chris Gohl at the 50, the 45, the 40. Chris Gohl 30, 25, 20, 15, 10, 5. Touchdown, Georgia.
10: Oh, who saw that coming? Nobody. How about them dogs, baby?
0: 85 yards, a fumble return for a TD. The call on the Georgia Bulldog Sports Network. Georgia dominates 41-13 to remain perfect at 4-0. Seventh-ranked Ohio State Buckeyes hosting unranked Illinois. And in this one, there would be a passing trend.
11: Carson Hinsman snaps it to Julian Sand. He throws quickly. Left corner of the end zone. Smith got it for a score. Jeremiah Smith hauls it in on a 7-yard touchdown pass as he outfought defensive back Juice Clark for the football. That one deep down the right side. Jeremiah Smith, he gathers it in at the 25 of Illinois. Wiggles his way by a defender to the 10. Goes wide to the left again. And into the end zone goes Jeremiah Smith. A 72-yard scoring pass through the air and able to get into the end zone untouched to put Ohio State up by 2 scores, 13-0. And with a snap. Looking, throws quickly, right corner of the end zone, Jeremiah Smith in the air, grabs it for a score as Jeremiah Smith outfought the defender who was trying to get up there to grab the football, but it ends up in the hands of Jeremiah Smith, a trio of touchdown passes, Sand to Smith and Ohio State, Sand out of the shotgun, he's going to throw this one with pressure coming, fires deep down the right side in the end zone, Smith got it for 6, Jeremiah Smith, 26-yard TD pass, through the air from Julian Sand. The fourth time those two have connected for a touchdown pass through the air, and that would increase Ohio State's lead to 34-13.
0: What a montage edit by our team. That was Paul Keels from Learfield on the call. Jeremiah Smith, you may have got the point. Tied an Ohio State record, 4 touchdown catches, also had career highs, 12 receptions, 217 yards. 7th-ranked Buckeyes beat Illinois 42-19. All right, let's get to this. Top 20 matchup now. Number 12, USC hosting 20th-ranked Oregon Ducks. We go to the second quarter. Ducks trailing 7-3. Scary moment here.
12: Two receivers to the right. That's Moore and Stewart. Hampton alone to the left. Hill beside Dante. Back to throw. Steps up. Could run and will run all the way inside the 15. Hooks down. Whoa. That's got to be a couple of flags.
13: It will be.
12: It is. Dante Moore is down on the field and he is not moving. He got hit hard.
13: That is a quick way to get your rear end.
12: And now more
13: ejected.
12: Flags. More flags. The Oregon's team is out on the field.
13: Well, and he's celebrating. The USC player is celebrating out there.
12: Well, there are flags everywhere. And
13: Desmond Stevens, number 8, is the one who came in and delivered the hit and then got up and celebrated all over on the field.
0: Yeah, that was a scary, scary moment. Moore was carted off, also taken to a hospital. Reportedly does have movement in all of his extremities. So the game resumed. Backup quarterback Dylan Raiola, you may recognize that name from his time with Nebraska. He came in the fourth quarter, game tied at 27. He makes this throw.
12: It's a big third down.
13: Oregon's 50% on their third down conversions tonight. 5 for 10. This one a little bit longer.
12: Isaiah Hampton out to the right alone. Two receivers are left. Davison in the backfield. Four-man rush. Back to throw. Pump fake. One to go. Gump. He's got him in the end zone. Touchdown, Oregon. Jumping for the ball. DeCorian Moore with a grab.
0: 29-yard touchdown reception. Raiola goes 19 for 25 for 289 yards coming in that scenario. 2 touchdowns, no INTs, and Oregon wins 41-27. Oregon head coach Dan Lanning on the Dante Moore hit.
14: You know, I didn't see any of that. And if that's the way somebody else was operating, it's really disappointing. Like, in that moment, for me, I challenged myself to focus on the moment and the things that I can control. Their team has absolutely nothing to do with what I have to do and what we have to do. So we try to have a singular focus. Our guys respect the game. I don't think you'd ever see that from our players. I don't think you'd ever see that from our coaches. Again, I don't think that's necessarily an indictment on Coach Riley, because I can't speak to what I didn't see. And I know he was quick to, you know, voice his concern, you know, for our players. So I appreciate that from him. But it's a disgusting play. You know, you don't want to see it happen. It's disappointing that it happened. And, you know, I'm praying that our players help me, and I'm praying that their player can learn from that situation. It's just not a moment you want to be a part of.
0: All right, let's hear from USC head coach Lincoln Riley on the Dante Moore injury and the takeaways of the game.
15: I first want to say hope Dante's okay. You know, never want to see that with any opponent, no matter how competitive the game is. You know, these are all people at the end of the day on both sides, so wish him a speedy recovery. You know, heavyweight battle out there, kind of like we anticipated that it would be. It's a hell of a game. Came down to a couple plays, like these two, like games against with two really good teams typically come down to, and we made a few too many errors there in the end, especially when we got momentum, you know, there in the fourth quarter, and then gave them some more opportunities, and they did a good job capitalizing on them. You know, it's a disappointed locker room. Guys fought their hearts out, but obviously you know, we've got to take this the right way, and that's going to be important for our locker room. We have a damn good football team in there. I know we do. Our locker room believes that. And we've got to take advantage of some of these opportunities, this opportunity to learn and grow. This is a lot of times how you get measured, especially modern-day college football.
0: All right, that was USC's Lincoln Riley as Oregon takes care of business, beats USC 41-27. Unranked Wake Forest facing number 16 Louisville. Demon Deacons on the road, holding a 30-27 lead with 22 seconds left to play. Cardinals attempting a 57-yard field goal to try to win it.
16: Be a 57-yarder. We'll see. 57-58 from the left hash mark.
13: to tie it. Snap, spot, kick is blocked. Wake Forest blocks the kick and scooped up at the 50-yard line. Blocked with 15 seconds to go. And Wake Forest will snap it once and upset Louisville here in Louisville, Kentucky.
0: That's Sam Cotton from Learfield. Despite being a two-score underdog, the Demon Deacons went toe-to-toe with the Cardinals to upset a ranked foe on the road for the second straight year. Wake Forest wins 30-27. Coming up next, we have a WNBA preview for a couple of playoff matchups as the first round about to get started. Also, we'll have our top sound. That's next. This is SportsCenter All Night on ESPN Radio.

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13: All right, Judson, on a day of upsets, the Demon Deacons get their first conference win of the season by clipping the Cardinals. 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
14: Here's a play fake, dropping Lopez. Looks right, lets it fly. Wide open is Hernandez, and he's ahead by 4 lengths to the 10. 5, touchdown, Wake Forest. 77 yards. He got behind the secondary, and nobody was going to get to him.
10: Number 4.
13: And as number 14 Tennessee looked to knock off top-ranked Texas, this Rolling Stone gathered no moss. Mike Keith from Learfield with the call.
15: Chimento from the end zone to punt it. Spiral.

0: Mossfield that turns over. Mossfield's at the 43, up the middle of the 50, to the 45, to the 40, to the 35, to the 30, to the 25, to the 20, to the 50, to the 10, to the 5. There are no flags on the field. Quay Moss, touchdown, Tennessee!
1: Number 3.
2: Pop quiz. How do you get your 52nd straight win versus an AP unranked team? Well, Georgia shows you how. 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
3: High formation for the Sooners. Seven-man front for Georgia. Mateer going to fake and roll left. Be a chase. He dropped the ball. It comes out of his hands. Georgia's got it on the run. It's Chris Gohl at the 50, the 45, the 40. Chris Gohl 30, 25, 20, 15, 10, 5. Touchdown, Georgia!
4: Who saw that coming? Nobody. How about them dogs, baby?
1: Number 2.
2: And how about an upset by the unranked? Well, Wisconsin scored twice in the last 4 minutes to make a 13th-ranked Penn State an unhappy valley. The call on ESPN Radio.
5: Clock continues to run. 125. Joseph gets the snap. Four receivers out on routes. Looks to the near side. Throws over the middle. It's Harris wide open. Flag long as he goes to the 30. Breaks the tackle. 20. 10. Touchdown, Wisconsin. 72 yards. And pending the penalty, the Badgers have the lead with 1:13 to go.
1: Number 1.
2: And in the same stadium where Michigan was given the extra second in that win, the Iowa Hawkeyes took full advantage of having one more snap with two ticks left on the clock. Gary Dolphin from Learfield with the call.
6: Iowa down 5, empty backfield. Here's the snap. Brown straight back. Throws to the corner of the end zone. Caught! It's caught! Touchdown, Iowa! Touchdown! Touchdown, Iowa! The game is over. The Hawks have won it. Reese Vandersee caught the pass, backing into the end zone, and Brown delivered a beauty.
7: Chris, well done. Thank you. Now let's get to this. First round of the WNBA playoffs begins today on ABC. We've got two previews for you as the ESPN radio host Q Myers and Mia O'Brien on game night. Preview Indiana Fever and the Las Vegas Aces.
8: Of the seven other teams in the playoffs, the only team that the Indiana Fever have a winning record against this year are the Las Vegas Aces.
9: Of course they do.
8: Of course, comes on the heels of the crazy five-game semifinal series a year ago. No Caitlin Clark in that one. Kelsey Mitchell had to exit with an emergency injury in overtime, or emergency medical condition, I should say. I keep forgetting the name of it exactly, but she's obviously good to go now, even though she only had 10 points in that regular season finale, and Caitlin only had 2, which is why I still have questions about this rotation, even after the FIBA World Cup break, even after Game 40 of the season. You don't, though, Q, because you know the threat of Caitlin Clark, Kelsey Mitchell, or Aaliyah Boston, who Stephanie White says is healthy, dropping 40, is always real every single night.
9: And my thing with the Aces is that they just haven't, to me, had that step on the neck and finish a moment. They'll get up big, look like, okay, they're going to cruise in this one. Asia's cooking, Jackie's cooking, and then all of a sudden they'll go on a lull. And teams will get back in it. And I could tell you countless times throughout the course of the year that I just shook my head like, wait, hold on, how did that happen? You can't do that against a team that averaged 96 points per game this year. They score too much at the Indiana Fever. All of a sudden, they can get away with you really quickly.
7: And one more preview for you, the Lynx versus Liberty.
8: The Lynx, of course, once again, the best team in the regular season, the second straight year that they have had at least a share of the best record in the W. It's the seventh time they have clinched at least a share of the best record in the league. Of the 6 previous times that they finished atop the league standings, they made it to the finals 5 times, Q, but how many times did they win it? We know last year, Nafisa Collier's injury in the semifinals of the WNBA playoffs ultimately spelled doom for Cheryl Reeves' squad. I'm so fascinated by what Breanna Stewart did at the World Cup and if that can carry over into the WNBA playoffs. She looked great through the 4 games.
9: Amazing.
8: In the weird limbo between the World Cup. She comes back. The Liberty are just as Jekyll and Hyde as they've been all year long. She's still dropping 20 plus. She's dropping double doubles. But can the Liberty find another gear? They brought in Chris DeMarco from the Warriors because they believe that that would increase their offensive production.
7: All right, just a reminder, the Lynx and Liberty, that series will tip off at 2 o'clock Eastern time. And then the Fever and the Aces series, that series will tip off at 4 o'clock Eastern time. Just a reminder, much more to get to on the other side, including As we reach the final day of the regular season, we'll get you caught up in everything happening in Major League Baseball. 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
25: On first and goal off the right hash mark at the Volunteer 4-yard line. And it's a handoff. Brown off right tackle to the goal line. Touchdown, Texas.
2: Ole Miss and Florida square off in the swamp.
25: Turning the pistol. Handoff Clark through the left side. Cuts back in. 30, 25, 20. Go, baby. 10, 5. Touchdown, Gators.
2: LSU looks to bounce back against Texas A&M in prime time.
26: They snap it, love it to Jones, and this is a touchdown. Touchdown LSU. Second drive, a money drive for the Tigers who have the lead.
2: Star Oregon QB injured in L.A.
27: Dante back to throw. Steps up, could run and will run all the way inside the 15. Hooks down. Whoa, that's got to be a couple of
28: plays. It will be.
27: It is. Dante Moore is down on the field, and he is not moving.
2: The AL Central Raiders race comes down to the wire.
0: Brady swings and hits that one high in the air down the right field line towards a corner, and that one is gone. Tucked just inside the foul pole. A two-run homer, and the game is tied at three.
2: Plus, Lamar and the Ravens get set to take on Dak and the Cowboys on Sunday in Brazil.
3: Let's go do it. And one way or another, I mean, obviously, if they're going to allow the game to be played, it's good enough. And so where I'm from, I played on worse. I've been tackled on concrete. So the fact that the grass is soft, we'll take it.
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7: 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It is the last weekend of the regular season in Major League Baseball with plenty on the line and just another loaded Saturday around college football. We'll cover it all on this edition of SportsCenter All Night. But let's begin in Knoxville. Number 14, Tennessee, hosting the top-ranked Texas Longhorns. Now, the Volunteers just 2-16 all-time against AP number one opponents, including 14 straight losses. Third quarter we go. Volunteers trailing 10-3 and about to receive the punt.
4: Chimento from the end zone to punt it. Spiral that turns over. Moss fields at the 43. Up the middle to the 50. To the 45 to the 40. To the 35 to the 30. To the 25 to the 20. To the 50. To the 10. To the 5. There are no flags on the field. Quay Moss. Touchdown, Tennessee!
7: That is Mike Keith from Learfield on the call. We now go to the fourth quarter. Longhorns in the red zone. Up by a field goal.
5: Manning out of the pistol, Raleigh Brown lined up behind him on first and goal off the right hash mark at the Volunteer 4-yard line. And it's a handoff, Brown off right tackle to the goal line. Touchdown, Texas! Raleigh Brown takes it across for the score, and the Longhorns have their largest lead of the day.
7: That was Craig Way from Learfield, and they needed that score. In fact, there was a massive defensive performance in this game. Colin Simmons tied the program record with 5 sacks as Texas held off Tennessee 20-17. Here's Arch Manning after the game with ESPN's Holly Rowe.
6: Well, Arch is hugging a lot of guys on the other side right now, and I know this was a hard-fought win. This was dramatic down the stretch, but that long drive, you guys punch it in. You go over and you're hyping up your offensive line. How huge was that moment for you guys in this game?
9: It was fun. I thought I battled the whole time. Shout out to our defense. Colin Simmons, that's a real player right there.
6: He was terrific today. Your whole team was. But I know a lot of people think this is a special day for your family. You made your own history out on this field today. What was that like for you, Arch?
9: It's not about me. I didn't play very well. But our team played great. Defense played well. SEC row win. That's what it's all about.
6: You had some really nice words for that young quarterback, Faison Brandon, over there. What did you say to him?
9: I just said keep going. He's a great player. I wish him all the best.
6: All right. Thanks so much.
9: Thank you. Appreciate it.
7: Let's hear from winning head coach Steve Sarkisian, who joined Laura Rutledge on ABC.
10: Sark, that was pretty wild there toward the end. How would you describe the final moments of this win?
20: Exactly wild. I think that's a great way to describe it. Our defense played so good today. And then just kind of a little bit of chaotic there at the end. But it's great getting an SEC road win against a top 20 team in the country. I'll never apologize for that.
10: Yeah, absolutely. And what can you say about this team? It seems like in the biggest moments, they find a way to step up when it matters most.
20: Well, we're resilient. You know, we got to play better. That's what a season's for, to continue to try to improve. But I'm proud of these guys. You know, they battle, they compete.
10: Great. Congrats.
20: Thanks, Laura.
7: Now, despite Texas Longhorns' Colin Simmons' 5-sack performance, he did have one ugly moment, an unsportsmanlike penalty. We'll let the official explain what it looked like.
28: They back out, and they get home again. Brandon slammed down to the ground. Colin Simmons got him down for a second time. Watson contributed, and now a flag after the play. This may have been a taunting. Colin Simmons made the sack. The flag came out well after that.
29: Unsportsmanlike conduct. Defense, number one, was stimulating using the restrooms. It's a 15-yard penalty from the succeeding spot. Automatic touchdown.
28: Well, like Kyle Wilson's description pretty much says it all.
30: Just an absolute idiotic move by Colin Simmons doing that. It's supposed to be one of the leaders of this defense.
7: acting like he was using the restroom. Here's Simmons after the game on that celebration.
8: I also do want to say I apologize for the celebration. I was definitely in that mode, feeling myself, but you know, it happens. Charges to the game.
11: Did anybody say anything to you on the sidelines after the penalty, or what was this special?
8: Of course, but next play mentality. We don't harp on that.
12: Let's move on to the game, guys.
13: Sarkisian say anything to you about it, though?
8: Next play mentality, move on.
7: All right, next play mentality. Let's go to next game mentality. Fourth-ranked Ole Miss walking tall after last week's win atop LSU. Rebels meeting up with 21st-ranked Florida Gators in Gainesville. The all-time series between the schools deadlocked 13-13-1. Let's break that tie. Gators up by 10 in the third quarter, but Chambliss was hunting the end zone.
14: Here's the snap. They're going to hand off, and Chambliss going to run left. Gets to the five, dives for the goal line. Is he in there? Let's see.
15: Yes, sir.
14: They have not indicated touchdown. Now they have. Touchdown, Ole Miss.
7: A 10-yard touchdown run by Trinidad, David Kellum from Learfield. But the Rebels within three, and that would be as close as they came.
15: Second and goal inside the one at the left hash. Power left. Ball the lone setback. Final under center. Quarterback sneak. Lunges through. Touchdown, Gators. Victory formation for the Gators. Jones takes the snap. Takes a knee. Gators win. 52-28. Down goes number four. No hottie totty tonight. It's a great day to be a Florida Gator.
7: As Sean Kelly from Learfield, Florida, routed Mississippi 52-28 to reach 4-0 for the first time since 2019. Gators head coach John Sumrall on ABC after the win.
16: Coach, at the start of this week, you were surprised to be a 3.5-point favorite. Your team goes and does that, a 24-point victory. What makes you most proud of this performance?
17: Just their belief, buy-in. We're still not at a finished product, but the guys are giving great effort, and they're trying to do what we ask of them. We still didn't play our best tonight.
16: As a former linebacker, do you think you could have stopped your two running backs tonight?
17: I don't think I would have had a chance. No way. Not a chance.
16: You said to this group that you didn't have a five-year plan. You had a five-month plan. Why did you believe this team was capable of winning now?
17: Now we got a five-year plan, too. Like, we came here to win championships, but there's no reason in the world that shouldn't be the expectation for what we do at the University of Florida every year. So why wait? We got a lot of good players. A lot of guys chose to stay, and I'm not real patient. You can ask my wife.
16: This program, this fan base has waited a long time for a moment like this. What does it mean to you to be the guy to help get it to them?
17: It's got very little to do with me. We got an unbelievable staff, great support staff. Players have been so much fun to coach. I just happen to be able to be the head coach here.
16: Congratulations on a great win.
17: Thank you. Go Gators.
7: All right, the Gators off to a 4-0 start. How about Lane Kiffin and his 10th-ranked LSU Tigers playing host to number 23, Texas A&M Aggies. Between these two, the home team had won 8 straight before Texas A&M's win last season. It was the Aggies' first win in Baton Rouge since 1994. Could they do it again? Second quarter, Tigers in control early.
5: In the gun is Levitt. See, we snap it to. It is Levitt, and it's a play-action pass over the top, wide open, making the catch, Harris. He's down to the 20, to the 10, and into the end zone, touchdown. 57 yards on 4th-and-1. They drew the defense in, and they hit Harris for his second touchdown catch of the night.
7: Mark Kestisher on ESPN Radio. Kiffin and the Tigers were well on their way to victory even by the third quarter.
5: 37 seconds to play, third quarter. LSU looking to build on a 28-6 lead. First and goal at the 2. Clark's going to run it, and he's into the end zone. Touchdown, his second touchdown. Landon Clark in relief of Sam Levitt has a couple of rushing touchdowns, and LSU has blown this one open 34-6 late in the third.
7: And that would be all the scoring for the rest of it. The final 35-6. LSU wins big. Lane Kiffin spoke with ESPN's Chris Budden after the win.
16: Lane, I know
0: the injuries piled up, but even on one leg, Sam Leavitt was able to move the football in the second half. What can you say about his performance today?
2: Yeah, I joked with him. Maybe it was the best thing that happened to him, so he can't run around all the time. He set one of his feet and throw. But Sam did a great job. Really a defensive story today of two field goals. Great job. That's a good SEC win against a quality team. So really good rebound from obviously kind of the devastation last week of letting go of that game we felt we could have won. So it was good to come back and get a win.
0: How were you able to get your guys to turn the page off what you called the Super Bowl to be able to have the performance that they had today?
2: Yeah, it wasn't our Super Bowl. So it was a loss for us, and we got to the next game. And I'm proud of our guys. They lost significant players coming into this game. We did that were injured. And then to lose Witt in the game, both of our number sevens to be down, and guys responded and made plays was good.
7: So a big, big win for LSU. Let's send it back to Baton Rouge with our crew that had the call. Here's Mark Kestisher and Kelly Stauffer.
18: Judson, thank you very much. Kelly, we knew how big this game was. The loser was going to have an 0-2 start to its SEC season. Both teams coming off a loss, LSU coming home, and a much-needed win for Lane Kiffin after the disappointment in Oxford last week.
19: Yeah, and Kesty, the interesting thing is you talk about your second loss. Well, the sky isn't falling because you have two losses, but it's when it's happened. We're still in September, and they still have the gauntlet of the rest of the SEC schedule. So you would assume you're not going unscathed the rest of the SEC schedule that we've talked about. So that's a tough one to swallow if you're Texas A&M.
18: LSU got nicked up last week. Tre'Davious Green, outstanding receiver, went down. Couple more injuries today. Witt Weeks, their outstanding linebacker, left in a boot. Sam Leavitt was on one leg for much of the first half, relieved by Landon Clark. And so a little bit of injury the last couple of weeks that is of concern despite the win tonight.
19: Yeah, they have McNeese State next week, so you can, I think, get away with resting some of those guys. But Deshaun Spears out for the year. You have Tre'Davious Green that's out indefinitely. Witt Weeks.
18: We'll see.
19: You used a word a few minutes ago before we went off the air in the game, attrition. That's what the season is. Because remember what's happening now is you don't have the depth that you once did. Remember those Alabama-Georgia teams like 10 years ago?
18: Stacking five stars?
19: Five stars. You just roll out literally a second defensive line that are stacked with NFL players. Those days are over because those guys are all getting paid by somebody else now. So things have changed, and it's just a matter of what kind of injury you have, when it happens, and to who it happens. And right now, LSU has some problems.
18: Thought on Texas A&M, college football playoff team a year ago. Remember, they were 11-0 at one point. They've now lost four of their last six, the last two last year, first round exit in the CFP, and now two losses in a row, 0-2 in the SEC.
19: I don't think Marcel Reed is developing into the quarterback that they need. I love the kid, but the bottom line is I just don't think he's progressing the way that you have to play this game in this conference. And if you consider what's happening, they changed coordinators, they promoted within, and both sides of the ball doesn't seem to have an identity. I think Mike Elko is a fantastic coach, but they don't have leadership that's showing up on the defensive side. And number one leader on the offensive side is your quarterback that is really struggling currently.
18: Texas A&M was ranked number 9 in the country before last week's loss. They'll fall out of the rankings as number 10 LSU beats up A&M in Baton Rouge. Final score 35-6. For Kelly Stauffer, I'm Mark Kestisher, right here on the exclusive home of the College Football Playoff, ESPN Radio, and the ESPN app. Let's go back to Judson Richards in the studio.
7: Mark, Kelly, great job. Thank you. Hey, how about two top 20s out of the Big Ten squaring off in Ann Arbor? Number 18, Michigan, hosting number 17, Iowa. What a game this was. Hawkeyes holding a 14-13 advantage in the fourth quarter. Michigan is about to change that here.
21: Two receivers split wide right. One to the left is Andrew Marsh. Snap. Back to pass is Underwood. Steps up in the pocket. Now he's looking to run. Bails out of there to the right. He's got a receiver deep. It's J.J. Buchanan inside the 20. He's got it to the 10, to the 5, and he walks into the end zone. Touchdown, Wolverines, 49 yards to J.J. Buchanan. His second touchdown of the game, and Michigan leads 19-14.
7: All right, that's Doug Karsh from Learfield. Wolverines would fail the two-point conversion attempt, so 19-14 the score. Iowa trailing, just 2 seconds left on the clock. They have the ball, Final play of the game, Gary Dolphin from Learfield with the call.
28: Iowa down five, empty backfield. Here's the snap. Brown straight back, throws to the corner of the end zone. Caught! It's caught! Touchdown, Iowa! Touchdown! Touchdown, Iowa! The game is over. The Hawks have won it. Reese Vandersee caught the pass, backing into the end zone. He ran to the front pylon on the far sideline, and Brown delivered a beauty.
7: The Hawkeyes improved to 4-0 after going 91 yards on that final drive, boosted by an unnecessary roughness penalty against Michigan on a third down at midfield. Hawkeyes beat a ranked Big Ten team on the road for the first time since 2015. Iowa quarterback Hank Brown on ESPN Radio's game night of what he saw on that final touchdown.
1: So obviously we were in empty formation and just taking my pre-snap picture of what we had. We were trying to get everybody in the end zone. And they were pressed on Reese. They had two safeties back there. And so I knew that from the pre-snap picture, Reese was my best option. The safety wasn't far enough over Reese to be able to make a play on that. Maybe he could have if we threw it over top. But as soon as I snapped the ball, I just peripheraled what that corner was doing. And he kind of bailed and was kind of soft on Reese. And so me and Reese were on the same page to be able to go back shoulder with it. And he made an incredible grab, got 2 feet in, and you know that just shows Reese is somebody that I trust to make a play in the biggest moment.
7: What a throw, what a win by Iowa. A lot more college football coming up. Also, as we reach the final day of the regular season, we're getting a better idea of the wild card matchups in Major League Baseball. The details next. 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
10: Third down and five. 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May steps up in the pocket. 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Ball is on the ground. Seahawks fall on it.
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1: 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Plenty of drama still to cover in the college football world. But first, we go to the Diamond. Best team in the National League West, the Los Angeles Dodgers in the Bay. Taking on the San Francisco Giants. Dodgers at the plate in the ninth inning, knotted at three.
2: Kike swings, hammers it. Deep left center. Way back and gone. And Kike Hernandez gives the Dodgers a 4-3 lead with a leadoff home run in the ninth.
1: The call on AM 570 LA Sports. Dodgers win 5-3. Dodgers approved a 99-62. They'll have a bye along with the Brewers heading in the playoffs in the National League. Here's ESPN MLB insider Buster Olney on MLB on ESPN Radio on his confidence level on the Dodgers heading into the playoffs.
3: I feel a lot better about them than I did 2 weeks ago. It feels like as we've gone down the stretch, they've gotten answers. Guys have gotten hot, guys have gotten healthy, they're coming back. They do really remind me of those late 90 Yankee teams that I covered where, they could look old, those teams, and they could look tired, and they might be mediocre in the regular season. Certainly, you look back at the 99 Yankees, 2000 Yankees, there were times when they struggled, and then it was like October was the time when the light bulb came on, and that experience became a weapon and became something that was useful for them. And I think that's how other players, folks with other players with other teams view the Dodgers, that they're going to be really difficult to beat once you get to October because you're going to have to overcome all the experience they've accumulated.
1: All right, let's get to Detroit now. It was one of those moments that felt solely unique to the game of baseball. Justin Verlander making his final career start in his 21st season. Verlander allowed 2 runs, 5 hits in 5 1/3 innings, 1 walk, 6 strikeouts in his 91-pitch outing, and it was a special visitor that came to the mound for his final exit.
4: And here comes A.J. Hinch. And that'll be it for Justin Verlander. Look at this, Dan. Look who's going to get the ball from Justin Verlander and giving Daddy a big hug on the mound.
5: Oh, my goodness.
4: What a moment.
5: If that doesn't bring tears to your eyes, I don't know what will.
4: Embracing his 7-year-old daughter on the mound, Justin Verlander. A big hug from A.J. Hinch, his skipper. Truly an incredible career for Justin Verlander. Feet here at Comerica Park. Justin Verlander will leave the mound for the final time in his Hall of Fame career. What a scene this is at Comerica Park.
1: The call 97.1, the ticket. Amazing stuff. Tigers win, by the way, 4-3. All right, let's get to the battle in the AL Central. White Sox began the day a game back of the Tigers. White Sox hosting the Rockies in the ninth. Colorado already holding a 6-3 advantage. Hunter Goodman with 2 runners on.
6: Will swing and drive it to left, to the warning track, to the wall, leaping Antonacci, can't get it. Touch him all time. The capper, number 41, with 2 aboard. Hunter Goodman makes it 9-3 Rockies.
1: They call an 850 KOA. Sox lose 9-6. So with the White Sox loss, if the Guardians take care of business against the Royals, a division and a first-round bye is all theirs. In Kansas City we go. Guardians up 6-3 in the seventh with more to add.
7: Rocchio swings and hits it high in the air, deep to left field. Down towards the corner, going back is Collins. He looks up and it's gone. Number 14 on the year for Brian Rocchio, as he puts it just inside the foul pole down the left field line, and it's 7-3 Cleveland in the seventh.
1: The call on ESPN Radio, and Rocchio kept adding in the ninth.
7: Rocchio launches one deep to right. Caglione back, and it's out of here. Brian Rocchio homers from both sides of the plate, and it's 9-5 Cleveland in the ninth.
1: It's Cleveland's seventh division crown in the past 11 seasons with that win. Again, they win 9-5, their third in a row. But the White Sox, they are officially in as a wild card team as well. Again, the Guardians are your champions of the AL Central. Up next, a health scare for the Oregon Ducks. We'll cover it. That's coming up on ESPN Radio.
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1: In baseball, the Cleveland Guardians secure the AL Central for a third consecutive year. In college football, Oregon quarterback Dante Moore was carted off the field and taken off by ambulance after a late hit in a game against USC. Ducks prevail 41-27. We'll have more on Dante Moore in just a moment. Big bounce back from number 10 LSU as they stomp number 23 Texas A&M 35-6. And the best team in the country survives 14th-ranked Tennessee Vols.
15: Tennessee lines up. Shotgun snap. Back. Brandon scrambles to the right side. Looks. Heaves it. Downfield. To the end zone. And it is tipped away. Game is over. Jelani McDonald knocks the ball out of the back of the end zone. The Longhorns survive. Texas wins the game. Final score. Texas 20. Tennessee 17.
1: That's Greg Way from Learfield on the call. Longhorns head coach Steve Sarkisian on improving to 4-0.
16: You know, we're 4-0. We're 1-0 in conference play. We got a lot of football left to play. We got to bye, and then we got to go 8 straight weeks, you know. So I think a couple things, there's going to be things that we come back as a staff that we know we want to get better at and improve upon. I do think we need to get healthy. You know, we were a little banged up coming out of the game, you know, and I think they were banged up too. I think they had 8 guys get carted off. So I'm not sure who wrote the article today and what coach said we weren't a physical football team. May want to write another article.
1: All right, so Texas wins. Let's start rolling through a lot of other great games that happened on Saturday. We have a top 15 upset to tell you about. 13th-ranked Penn State hosting unranked Wisconsin. Nittany Lions mount a 17-0 lead, but Wisconsin starts battling back.
17: On second down, he runs to the left. Schweideman blocks in front at the 5, and he carries a defender into the end zone. The Wisconsin Badgers, with a crowd-silencing touchdown, are on the board here in Happy Valley. 1:18 to go, second quarter, and it's Penn State 17 and Wisconsin 6. Jeremiah Cooper met Joseph at the goal line, but his arrival was a second too late.
1: The call on ESPN Radio, we move to the fourth quarter now. Can the Badgers take the lead?
17: Clock continues to run. 1:25. Joseph gets the snap. 4 receivers out on routes. Looks to the near side. Throws over the middle. It's Harris wide open. Flag blown as he goes to the 30. Breaks a tackle. 20. 10. Touchdown, Wisconsin. 72 yards. And pending the penalty, the Badgers have the lead with 1:13 to go.
1: And they do hold on. Badgers' first win in Happy Valley since 2003. Wisconsin scores twice in the last 4 minutes to beat Penn State 24-20. Jacob Harris with a game-winning touchdown reception. Joined ESPN Radio's Mike Peasley.
18: Jacob Harris, you get the game-winning touchdown. What are the emotions you're feeling right now?
19: Man, at that point, that's the least I could do for my guys. I gotta stay disciplined. I'm out there false starting, jumping off sides and stuff. That's the least I could do. I'm just glad that we could come out of here with a win.
18: Walk us through that play. How did you get so wide open?
19: Well, he came. We ran a little switch release vertical. He came to try to reroute me. I threw him by. I guess he went flying, fell, and was able to get it off the ground, stiff arm the last guy, and take it to the crib from there.
18: When you're running into the end zone, what are you thinking?
19: Thank God. Man. The worst thing I could ever do is let my guys down. And so I was just glad that I was able to make it up for them.
18: Colton Joseph throws 3 interceptions, yet still has the moxie to come down and get you the game-winning touchdown. What does that say about your quarterback?
19: I mean, that's what we do, man. We stay composed under pressure. That's what we've drilled the whole time since we've been here. We stay composed, we stay together, and we stay encouraging each other, and that's the result you get.
18: After a couple of tough years with Wisconsin, with the Badgers struggling record-wise, what can a win do like this for the program moving forward?
19: Let everybody know, man, the Badgers is back, man. We here to play. And we're not just going to lay down. We here to win, bro. That's what it is. The Badgers are back, and we're not laying down for nobody.
18: Congratulations.
19: Appreciate you.
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20: Thank you, Judson. An absolute stunner in State College, Pennsylvania. Number 13, Penn State goes down 24-20 against the Wisconsin Badgers. Wisconsin needed a big win. Luke Fickell, last 2 seasons, did not end up with a winning record. Now in year 4 as the head coach, they are 3-1. Penn State falls to 3-1. They get their first win at Beaver Stadium since 2003, Max Starks, and their first road win, period, in almost 2 years. They look like they were out of it all game, and a late 72-yard touchdown proves the difference for Wisconsin.
21: Yeah, Wisconsin never gave up.
2: And their defense just kept chopping wood. They kept playing hard and really stymieing the Penn State offense. They never really got into a rhythm. You're talking about the success that they had and how they got to 20 points. Short field, pick six. Other than that, it was tough sledding. Had two field goals in there to get them to 20, but you didn't see Rocco Beck feel comfortable the entire day. And Colton Joseph was super aggressive. Then there was a lull. He was throwing interceptions. But when it came the big-time moments, he was able to ID his big guys. He found Tyrell Henry. He found Jacob Harris. He found Darion Dupree. And those guys elevated them in the last two drives, and they just kept playing. And once again, you see the result. They absolutely shocked everybody in attendance at Happy Valley.
20: In the last 3 minutes and 31 seconds, Wisconsin scored two touchdowns. It went from a 20-10 game to a 24-20 final. The fourth quarter alone, Wisconsin put up 208 yards of total offense, and Penn State just 52, including some head-scratching drives, some head-scratching play calling from Penn State, where they had the ball with the lead, chose to throw it instead of run it, and that time that they could have wound off the clock might have made a difference. We'll never know.
2: We'll never know, and the timeout management was one of those things that was very precarious, especially when you're under 2 minutes, and they tried some different things. They tried the hook and ladder. Luckily, they got a penalty, and that moved them 15 additional yards, but they didn't take the timeout there and let some time tick off the clock to where you had the last second, last play, desperation Hail Mary, and it just didn't happen. And I have to say, you have to give kudos. This Wisconsin Badger defense played absolutely man ball at the end.
20: They were tremendous against Rocco Becht and the Penn State offense. Wisconsin's first win over Penn State since 2011, when they won the Big Ten championship, went to the Rose Bowl with a certain gentleman named Russell Wilson at quarterback. I don't know if this team is going to be that good, but they're going to feel like it for the next 24 hours after getting a 24-20 upset win over number 13 Penn State here in Happy Valley. For Max Starks, I'm Mike Cousins, right here on the exclusive home of the College Football Playoff, ESPN Radio and the ESPN app. Now let's go back to Judson Richards in the studio.
1: Mike, Max, well done. Thank you. All right, how about this? Number two in the country, Georgia Bulldogs hosting unranked Oklahoma. Bulldogs ran away with this one by the second quarter, including taking advantage of three costly first half OU turnovers.
21: High formation for the Sooners. Seven-man front for Georgia. Mateer going to fake and roll left. Being chased, he dropped the ball. It comes out of his hands. Georgia's got it on the run. It's Chris Cole at the 50, the 45, the 40. Chris Cole, 30, 25, 20, 15, 10, 5. Touchdown, Georgia.
22: Who saw that coming? Nobody. How about them dogs, baby?
1: 85 yards, a fumble return for a TD. The call on the Georgia Bulldog Sports Network. Georgia dominates 41-13 to remain perfect at 4-0. Seventh-ranked Ohio State Buckeyes hosting unranked Illinois. And in this one, there would be a passing trend.
23: Carson Hinsman snaps it to Julian Sand. He throws quickly. Left corner of the end zone. Smith got it for a score. Jeremiah Smith hauls it in on a 7-yard touchdown pass as he outfought defensive back Juice Clark for the football. That one deep down the right side. Jeremiah Smith, he gathers it in at the 25 of Illinois. Wiggles his way by a defender to the 10. Goes wide to the left again. And into the end zone goes Jeremiah Smith. A 72-yard scoring pass through the air and able to get into the end zone untouched to put Ohio State up by two scores. 13-0. And with a snap. Looking, throws quickly, right corner of the end zone, Jeremiah Smith in the air, grabs it for a score as Jeremiah Smith outfought the defender who was trying to get up there to grab the football, but it ends up in the hands of Jeremiah Smith, a trio of touchdown passes, Sand to Smith, and Ohio State, Sand out of the shotgun, he's going to throw this one with pressure coming, fires deep down the right side in the end zone, Smith got it for six, Jeremiah Smith, 26-yard TD pass through the air from Julian Sand, the fourth time those two have connected for a touchdown pass through the air, and that will increase Ohio State's lead to 34-13.
1: What a montage edit by our team. That was Paul Keels from Learfield on the call. Jeremiah Smith, you may have got the point. Tied an Ohio State record, four touchdown catches, also had career highs, 12 receptions, 217 yards. Seventh-ranked Buckeyes beat Illinois 42-19. All right, let's get to this. Top 20 matchup now. Number 12, USC hosting 20th-ranked Oregon Ducks. We go to the second quarter. Ducks trailing 7-3. Scary moment here.
3: Two receivers to the right. That's Moore and Stewart. Hampton alone to the left. Hill beside Dante. Back to throw. Steps up. Could run and will run all the way inside the 15. Hooks down. Whoa. That's got to be a couple of
4: flags.
3: It
4: will be.
3: It is. Dante Moore is down on the field, and he is not moving. He got hit hard.
4: That is a quick way to get your rear end.
3: And now more
4: ejected.
3: Flags. More flags. Oregon's team is out on the field.
4: Well, and he's celebrating. The USC player is celebrating out there.
3: Well, there are flags everywhere. And
4: Desmond Stevens, number 8, is the one who came in and delivered the hit and then got up and celebrated all over on the field.
5: Yeah, that was a scary, scary moment. Moore was carted off, also taken to a hospital. Reportedly does have movement in all of his extremities. So the game resumed. Backup quarterback Dylan Raiola, you may recognize that name from his time with Nebraska. He came in the fourth quarter, game tied at 27. He makes this throw.
3: This is a big third down.
4: Oregon's 50% on their third down conversions tonight. 5 for 10. This one a little bit longer.
3: Messiah Hampton out to the right, alone. Two receivers are left. Davison in the backfield. Four-man rush. Back to throw. Pump fake. One to go. Gump. He's got him in the end zone. Touchdown, Oregon. Jumping for the ball. DeCorian Moore with a grab.
5: 29-yard touchdown reception. Raiola goes 19 for 25 for 289 yards coming in that scenario. Two touchdowns, no INTs, and Oregon wins 41-27. Oregon head coach Dan Lanning on the Dante Moore hit.
6: You know, I didn't see any of that. And if that's the way somebody else was operating, it's really disappointing. But in that moment, for me, I challenged myself to focus on the moment and the things that I can control. Their team has absolutely nothing to do with what I have to do and what we have to do. So we try to have a singular focus. Our guys respect the game. I don't think you'd ever see that from our players. I don't think you'd ever see that from our coaches. Again, I don't think that's necessarily an indictment on Coach Riley, because I can't speak to what I didn't see. And I know he was quick to, you know, voice his concern, you know, for our players, so I appreciate that from him. But it's a disgusting play. You know, you don't want to see it happen. It's disappointing that it happened. I'm praying that our players healthy, and I'm praying that their player can learn from that situation, because it's not a moment you want to be a part of.
5: All right, let's hear from USC head coach Lincoln Riley on the Dante Moore injury and the takeaways of the game.
24: First, I want to say hope Dante's okay. Never want to see that with any opponent. No matter how competitive the game is, you know, these are all people at the end of the day on both sides. So wish him a speedy recovery. Heavyweight battle out there, kind of like we anticipated that it would be. It's a hell of a game. Came down to a couple plays, like these two like games against with two really good teams typically come down to. And we made a few too many errors there in the end, especially when we got momentum, you know, there in the fourth quarter, and then gave them some more opportunities, and they did a good job capitalizing on them. It's a disappointed locker room. Guys fought their hearts out, but obviously we've got to take this the right way, and that's going to be important for our locker room. We have a damn good football team in there. I know we do. Our locker room believes that. And we've got to take advantage of some of these opportunities, this opportunity to learn and grow. This is a lot of times how you get measured, especially in modern-day college football.
5: All right, that was USC's Lincoln Riley as Oregon takes care of business, beats USC 41-27. Unranked Wake Forest facing number 16 Louisville. Demon Deacons on the road, holding a 30-27 lead with 22 seconds left to play. Cardinals attempting a 57-yard field goal to try to win it.
4: Be a 57-yarder. We'll see. 57-58 from the left hash mark. To tie it. Snap. Spot. Kick is blocked. Wake Forest blocks the kick and scooped up the 50-yard line. Blocked with 15 seconds to go. And Wake Forest will snap it once and upset Louisville here in Louisville, Kentucky.
5: That's Stan Cotton from Learfield. Despite being a two-score underdog, the Demon Deacons went toe-to-toe with the Cardinals to upset a ranked foe on the road for the second straight year. Wake Forest wins 30-27. Coming up next, we have a WNBA preview for a couple of playoff matchups as the first round about to get started. Also, we'll have our top sound. That's next. 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
10: All right, Judson, on a day of upsets, the Demon Deacons get their first conference win of the season by clipping the Cardinals. 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
11: Here's a play fake, dropping Lopez. Looks right, lets it fly. Wide open is Hernandez, and he's ahead by 4 lengths to the 10. 5, touchdown, Wake Forest. 77 yards. He got behind the secondary, and nobody was going to get to him.
7: Number 4.
10: And as number 14 Tennessee looked to knock off top-ranked Texas, this Rolling Stone gathered no moss. Mike Keith from Learfield with the call.
12: Chimento from the end zone to punt it. Spiral that turns over. Moss fields at the 43. Up the middle to 50. To the 45 to the 40. To the 35 to the 30. To the 25 to the 20. To the 50. To the 10. To the 5. There are no flags on the field. Quay Moss. Touchdown, Tennessee!
7: Number 3.
10: Pop quiz. How do you get your 52nd straight win versus an AP unranked team? Well, Georgia shows you how. The call on the Georgia Bulldogs Sports Network.
13: High formation for the Sooners. Seven-man front for Georgia. Mateer going to fake and roll left. Be a chase. He dropped the ball. It comes out of his hands. Georgia's got it on the run. It's Chris Gohl at the 50, the 45, the 40. Chris Gohl 30, 25, 20, 15, 10, 5. Touchdown, Georgia.
14: Who saw that coming? Nobody. Them dogs, baby.
7: Number 2.

0: And how about an upset by the unranked? Well, Wisconsin scored twice in the last 4 minutes to make a 13th-ranked Penn State an unhappy valley. The call on ESPN Radio.
1: Clock continues to run. 1:25. Joseph gets the snap. Four receivers out on routes. Looks to the near side. Throws over the middle. It's Harris wide open. Flag blown as he goes to the 30. Breaks a tackle. 20. 10. Touchdown, Wisconsin. 72 yards. And pending the penalty, the Badgers have the lead with 1:13 to go.
2: Number one.
0: And in the same stadium where Michigan was given the extra second in that win, the Iowa Hawkeyes took full advantage of having one more snap with two ticks left on the clock. Gary Dauphin from Learfield with the call.
3: Iowa down 5, empty backfield. Here's the snap. Brown straight back. Throws to the corner of the end zone. Caught! It's caught! Touchdown, Iowa! Touchdown! Touchdown, Iowa! The game is over. The Hawks have won it. Reese Vandersee caught the pass, backing into the end zone, and Brown delivered a beauty.
4: Chris, well done. Thank you. Now let's get to this. First round of the WNBA playoffs begins today on ABC. We've got two previews for you as the ESPN radio host Q Myers and Mia O'Brien on game night. Preview Indiana Fever and the Las Vegas Aces.
5: Of the seven other teams in the playoffs, the only team that the Indiana Fever have a winning record against this year are the Las Vegas Aces.
6: Of course they do.
5: Of course, comes on the heels of the crazy five-game semifinal series a year ago. Mm-hmm. No Caitlin Clark in that one. Kelsey Mitchell had to exit with an emergency injury in overtime, or emergency medical condition, I should say. I keep forgetting the name of it exactly, but she's obviously good to go now, even though she only had 10 points in that regular season finale, and Caitlin only had two, which is why I still have questions about this rotation, even after the FIBA World Cup break, even after game 40 of the season. You don't, though, Q, because you know the threat of Caitlin Clark, Kelsey Mitchell, or Aaliyah Boston, who Stephanie White says is healthy, dropping 40, is always real every single night.
6: And my thing with the Aces is that they just haven't, to me, had that step on the neck and finish a moment. They'll get up big, look like, okay, they're going to cruise in this one. Asia's cooking, Jackie's cooking, and then all of a sudden they'll go on a lull. And teams will get back in it. And I could tell you countless times throughout the course of the year that I just shook my head like, wait, hold on, how did that happen? You can't do that against a team that averaged 96 points per game this year. They score too much at the Indiana Fever. All of a sudden, they can get away with you really quickly.
4: And one more preview for you, the Lynx versus Liberty.
5: The Lynx, of course, once again, the best team in the regular season, the second straight year that they have had at least a share of the best record in the W. It's the seventh time they have clinched at least a share of the best record in the league. Of the six previous times that they finished atop the league standings, they made it to the finals 5 times, Q, but how many times did they win it? We know last year, Nafisa Collier's injury in the semifinals of the WNBA playoffs ultimately spelled doom for Cheryl Reeves' squad. I'm so fascinated by what Breanna Stewart did at the World Cup and if that can carry over into the WNBA playoffs. She looked great through the 4 games.
6: Amazing.
5: In the weird limbo between the World Cup. She comes back. The Liberty are just as Jekyll and Hyde as they've been all year long. She's still dropping 20 plus. She's dropping double doubles. But can the Liberty find another gear? They brought in Chris DeMarco from the Warriors because they believe that that would increase their offensive production.
4: All right, just a reminder, the Lynx and Liberty, that series will tip off at 2 o'clock Eastern time. And then the Fever and the Aces series, that series will tip off at 4 o'clock Eastern time. Just a reminder, much more to get to on the other side, including as we reach the final day of the regular season, we'll get you caught up in everything happening in Major League Baseball. 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
17: On first and goal off the right hash mark at the Volunteer 4-yard line. And it's a handoff. Brown off right tackle to the goal line. Touchdown, Texas.
0: Ole Miss and Florida square off in the swamp.
18: Turn in the pistol. Handoff Clark through the left side. Cuts back in. 30, 25, 20. Go, baby. 10, 5. Touchdown, Gators.
0: LSU looks to bounce back against Texas A&M in prime time.
19: They snap it, love it to Jones, and this is a touchdown. Touchdown, LSU. Second drive, a money drive for the Tigers who have the lead.
0: Star Oregon QB injured in L.A.
20: Dante, back to throw. Steps up, could run and will run all the way inside the 15. Hooks down. Oh, that's got to be a couple of
21: plays. It will be.
20: It is. Dante Moore is down on the field, and he is not moving.
0: The AL Central race comes down to the wire.
22: Brady swings and hits that one high in the air down the right field line towards a corner, and that one is gone. Tucked just inside the foul pole. A two-run homer, and the game is tied at 3.
0: Plus, Lamar and the Ravens get set to take on Dak and the Cowboys on Sunday in Brazil.
23: Let's go do it. And one way or another, I mean, obviously, if they're going to allow the game to be played, it's good enough. And so where I'm from, I play no worse. I've been tackled on concrete, so the fact that the grass is soft, we'll take it.
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4: 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It is the last weekend of the regular season in Major League Baseball with plenty on the line and just another loaded Saturday around college football. We'll cover it all on this edition of SportsCenter all night. But let's begin in Knoxville. Number 14, Tennessee, hosting the top-ranked Texas Longhorns. Now the Volunteers just

0: 2-16 all time against AP number one opponents, including 14 straight losses. Third quarter we go. Volunteers trailing 10-3 and about to receive the punt.
1: Chimento from the end zone to punt it. Spiral that turns over. Moss Fields at the 43, up the middle to 50, to the 45, to the 40, to the 35, to the 30, to the 25, to the 20, to the 50, to the 10, to the 5. There are no flags on the field. Quay Moss, touchdown, Tennessee!
0: That is Mike Keith from Learfield on the call. We now go to the fourth quarter. Longhorns in the red zone, up by a field goal.
2: Manning out of the pistol, Raleigh Brown lined up behind him on first and goal off the right hash mark at the Volunteer 40-yard line. And it's a handoff, Brown off right tackle to the goal line. Touchdown, Texas! Raleigh Brown takes it across for the score, and the Longhorns have their largest lead of the day.
0: That was Craig Way from Learfield, and they needed that score. In fact, there was a massive defensive performance in this game. Colin Simmons tied the program record with 5 sacks as Texas held off Tennessee 20-17. Here's Arch Manning after the game with ESPN's Holly Rowe.
3: Well, Arch is hugging a lot of guys on the other side right now, and I know this was a hard-fought win. This was dramatic down the stretch, but that long drive, you guys punch it in. You go over and you're hyping up your offensive line. How huge was that moment for you guys in this game?
4: It was fun. I thought they battled the whole time. Shout out to our defense. Colin Simmons, that's a real play right there.
3: He was terrific today. Your whole team was. But I know a lot of people think this is a special day for your family. You made your own history out on this field today. What was that like for you, Arch?
4: It's not about me. I didn't play very well, but our team played great. Defense played well. SEC row win. That's what it's all about.
3: You had some really nice words for that young quarterback, Faison Brandon, over there. What did you say to him?
4: I just said keep going. He's a great player. I wish him all the best.
3: All right. Thanks so much.
4: Thank you. Appreciate it.
0: Let's hear from winning head coach Steve Sarkisian, who joined Laura Rutledge on ABC.
5: Sark, that was pretty wild there toward the end. How would you describe the final moments of this win?
6: Exactly wild. I think that's a great way to describe it. Our defense played so good today. And then just kind of a little bit of chaotic there at the end. But it's great getting an SEC road win against a top 20 team in the country. I'll never apologize for that.
5: Yeah, absolutely. And what can you say about this team? It seems like in the biggest moments, they find a way to step up when it matters most.
6: Well, we're resilient. You know, we got to play better. That's what a season's for, to continue to try to improve. But I'm proud of these guys. You know, they battle, they compete.
5: Great. Congrats.
6: Thanks, Laura.
0: Now, despite Texas Longhorns Colin Simmons' 5-sack performance, he did have one ugly moment. An unsportsmanlike penalty. We'll let the official explain what it looked like.
7: They back out. And they get home again. Brandon slammed down to the ground. Colin Simmons got him down for a second time. Watson contributed, and now a flag after the play. This may have been a taunting. Colin Simmons made the sack. The flag came out well after that.
8: Unsportsmanlike conduct. Defense, number one, is simulating using the restrooms. It's a 15-yard penalty from the succeeding spot. Automatic touchdown.
7: Well, Kyle Wilson's description pretty much says it all.
9: Just an absolute idiotic move by Colin Simmons doing that. We're supposed to be one of the leaders of this defense.
0: Acting like he was using the restroom. Here's Simmons after the game on that celebration.
10: I also do want to say I apologize for the celebration. I was definitely in that mode, feeling myself. But, you know, it happens. Charges to the game.
11: Did anybody say anything to on the sidelines after the penalty, or what was the discussion?
10: Of course, but next play mentality. We don't harp on that.
12: Move on to the game, guys.
13: Sarkisian say anything to you about it, though?
10: Next play mentality, move on.
0: All right, next play mentality. Let's go to next game mentality. Fourth-ranked Ole Miss walking tall after last week's win atop LSU. Rebels meeting up with 21st-ranked Florida Gators in Gainesville. The all-time series between the schools deadlocked 13-13-1. Let's break that tie. Gators up by 10 in the third quarter, but Chambliss was hunting the end zone.
14: Here's the snap. They're going to hand off, and Chambliss going to run left. Gets to the 5, dives for the goal line. Is he in there? Let's see.
15: Yes, sir.
14: They have not indicated touchdown. Now they have touchdown, Ole Miss.
0: A 10-yard touchdown run by Trinidad, David Kellum from Learfield. But the Rebels within 3, and that would be as close as they came.
2: Second and goal inside the one at the left hash. Power left. Ball the lone setback. Final under center. Quarterback sneak. Lunges through. Touchdown, Gators. Victory formation for the Gators. Jones takes the snap. Takes a knee. Gators win. 52-28. Down goes number four. No hottie totty tonight. It's a great day to be a Florida Gator.
0: And Sean Kelly from Learfield, Florida, routed Mississippi 52-28 to reach 4-0 for the first time since 2019. Gators head coach John Sumrall on ABC after the win.
3: Coach, at the start of this week, you were surprised to be a 3.5-point favorite. Your team goes and does that, a 24-point victory. What makes you most proud of this performance?
15: Just their belief, buy-in. We're still not at a finished product, but the guys are giving great effort, and they're trying to do what we ask of them. We still didn't play our best tonight.
3: As a former linebacker, do you think you could have stopped your two running backs tonight?
15: I don't think I would have had a chance. No way. Not a chance.
3: You said to this group that you didn't have a five-year plan. You had a five-month plan. Why did you believe this team was capable of winning now?
15: Now, we got a five-year plan, too. Like, we came here to win championships, but there's no reason in the world that shouldn't be the expectation for what we do at the University of Florida every year. So why wait? We got a lot of good players. A lot of guys chose to stay, and I'm not real patient. You can ask my wife.
3: This program, this fan base has waited a long time for a moment like this. What does it mean to you to be the guy to help get it to them?
15: It's got very little to do with me. We got an unbelievable staff, great support staff. Players have been so much fun to coach. I just happen to be able to be the head coach here.
3: Congratulations on a great win.
15: Thank you. Go Gators.
0: All right, the Gators off to a 4-0 start. How about Lane Kiffin and his 10th-ranked LSU Tigers playing host to number 23, Texas A&M Aggies. Between these two, the home team had won 8 straight before Texas A&M's win last season. It was the Aggies' first win in Baton Rouge since 1994. Could they do it again? Second quarter, Tigers in control early.
2: In the gun is Levitt. See, we snap it to. It is Levitt, and it's a play-action pass over the top, wide open, making the catch, Harris. He's down to the 20, to the 10, and into the end zone, touchdown. 57 yards on 4th and 1. They drew the defense in, and they hit Harris for his second touchdown catch of the night.
0: Mark Kestisher on ESPN Radio. Kiffin and the Tigers were well on their way to victory even by the third quarter.
2: 37 seconds to play, third quarter. LSU looking to build on a 28-6 lead. First and goal at the 2. Clark's going to run it, and he's into the end zone. Touchdown, his second touchdown. Landon Clark, in relief of Sam Levitt, has a couple of rushing touchdowns, and LSU has blown this one open, 34-6 late in the third.
0: And that would be all the scoring for the rest of it. The final 35-6. LSU wins big. Lane Kiffin spoke with ESPN's Chris Budden after the win.
5: Lane, I know the injuries piled up, but even on one leg, Sam Levitt was able to move the football in the second half. What can you say about his performance today?
16: I joked with him. Maybe it was the best thing that happened to him, so he can't run around all the time. He set one of his feet and throw. But Sam did a great job. Really a defensive story today of 2 field goals. Great job. That's a good SEC win against a quality team. So really good rebound from obviously kind of the devastation last week of letting go of that game we felt we could have won. So it was good to come back and get a win.
5: How were you able to get your guys to turn the page off what you called the Super Bowl to be able to have the performance that they had today?
16: Yeah, it wasn't our Super Bowl. So it was a loss for us, and we got to the next game. And I'm proud of our guys. They lost significant players coming into this game. We did that were injured. And then to lose Witt in the game, both of our number sevens to be down and guys responded and made plays was good.
0: So a big, big win for LSU. Let's send it back to Baton Rouge with our crew that had the call. Here's Mark Kestisher and Kelly Stauffer.
2: Judson, thank you very much. Kelly, we knew how big this game was. The loser was going to have an 0-2 start to its SEC season. Both teams coming off a loss. LSU coming home. And a much-needed win for Lane Kiffin after the disappointment in Oxford last week.
17: Yeah, and Kesty, the interesting thing is you talk about your second loss. Well, the sky isn't falling because you have 2 losses, but it's when it's happened. We're still in September, and they still have the gauntlet of the rest of the SEC schedule. So you would assume you're not going unscathed the rest of the SEC schedule that we've talked about. So that's a tough one to swallow if you're Texas A&M.
18: LSU got nicked up last week. Tre'Davious Green, outstanding receiver, went down. Couple more injuries today. Whit Weeks, their outstanding linebacker, left in a boot. Sam Levitt was on one leg for much of the first half, relieved by Landon Clark. And so a little bit of injury the last couple of weeks that is of concern despite the win tonight.
17: Yeah, they have McNeese State next week. So you can, I think, get away with resting some of those guys. But Deshaun Spears out for the year. You have Tre'Davious Green that's out indefinitely. Whit Weeks.
18: We'll see.
17: You used a word a few minutes ago before we went off the air in the game. Attrition. That's what the season is. Because remember what's happening now is you don't have the depth that you once did. Remember those Alabama-Georgia teams like 10 years ago?
18: Stacking five stars?
17: Five stars. You just roll out literally a second defensive line that are stacked with NFL players. Those days are over because those guys are all getting paid by somebody else now. So things have changed, and it's just a matter of what kind of injury you have, when it happens, and to who it happens. And right now, LSU has some problems.
18: Thought on Texas A&M, college football playoff team a year ago. Remember, they were 11-0 at one point. They've now lost four of their last six, the last two last year, first-round exit in the CFP, and now two losses in a row, 0-2 in the SEC.
17: I don't think Marcel Reed is developing into the quarterback that they need. I love the kid, but the bottom line is I just don't think he's progressing the way that you have to play this game in this conference. And if you consider what's happening, they changed coordinators, they promoted within, and both sides of the ball doesn't seem to have an identity. I think Mike Elko is a fantastic coach, but they don't have leadership that's showing up on the defensive side, and number one leader on the offensive side is your quarterback that is really struggling currently.
18: Texas A&M was ranked number 9 in the country before last week's loss. They'll fall out of the rankings as number 10 LSU beats up A&M in Baton Rouge. Final score 35-6. For Kelly Stauffer, I'm Mark Kestisher, right here on the exclusive home of the College Football Playoff, ESPN Radio, and the ESPN app. Let's go back to Judson Richards in the studio.
0: Mark Kelly, great job. Thank you. Hey, how about two top 20s out of the Big Ten squaring off in Ann Arbor? Number 18, Michigan, hosting number 17, Iowa. What a game this was. Hawkeyes holding a 14-13 advantage in the fourth quarter. Michigan is about to change that here.
19: Two receivers split wide right, one to the left is Andrew Marsh. Snap, back to pass is Underwood. Steps up in the pocket. Now he's looking to run. Bails out of there to the right. He's got a receiver deep. It's J.J. Buchanan inside the 20. He's got it to the 10, to the 5, and he walks into the end zone. Touchdown, Wolverines, 49 yards to J.J. Buchanan. His second touchdown of the game, and Michigan leads 19-14.
0: All right, that's Doug Karsh from Learfield. Wolverines would fail the two-point conversion attempt, so 19-14 the score. Iowa trailing, just 2 seconds left on the clock. They have the ball. Final play of the game. Gary Dolphin from Learfield with the call.
20: Iowa down 5, empty backfield. Here's the snap. Brown straight back, throws to the corner of the end zone. Caught! It's caught! Touchdown, Iowa! Touchdown! Touchdown, Iowa! The game is over. The Hawks have won it. Reese Vandersee caught the pass, backing into the end zone. He ran to the front pylon on the far sideline, and Brown delivered a beauty.
0: The Hawkeyes improved to 4-0 after going 91 yards on that final drive, boosted by an unnecessary roughness penalty against Michigan on a third down at midfield. Hawkeyes beat a ranked Big Ten team on the road for the first time since 2015. Iowa quarterback Hank Brown on ESPN Radio's game night of what he saw on that final touchdown.
21: So obviously we were in empty formation and just taking my pre-snap picture of what we had. We were trying to get everybody in the end zone. And they were pressed on Reese. They had two safeties back there. And so I knew that from the pre-snap picture, Reese was my best option. The safety wasn't far enough over Reese to be able to make a play on that. Maybe he could have if we threw it over top. But as soon as I snapped the ball, I just peripheraled what that corner was doing. And he kind of bailed and was kind of soft on Reese. And so me and Reese were on the same page to be able to go back shoulder with it. And he made an incredible grab, got 2 feet in, and you know that just shows Reese is somebody that I trust to make a play in the biggest moment.
0: What a throw. What a win by Iowa. A lot more college football coming up. Also, as we reach the final day of the regular season, we're getting a better idea of the wild card matchups in Major League Baseball. The details next. 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
0: 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Plenty of drama still to cover in the college football world. But first, we go to the Diamond. Best team in the National League West. The Los Angeles Dodgers in the Bay. Taking on the San Francisco Giants. Dodgers at the plate in the ninth inning. Knotted at 3.
35: Kike swings, hammers it. Deep left center. Way back and gone. And Kike Hernandez gives the Dodgers a 4-3 lead with a leadoff home run in the ninth.

0: The call on AM 570 LA Sports. Dodgers win 5-3. Dodgers approved a 99-62. They'll have a bye along with the Brewers heading in the playoffs in the National League. Here's ESPN MLB insider Buster Olney on MLB on ESPN Radio on his confidence level on the Dodgers heading into the playoffs.
1: I feel a lot better about them than I did 2 weeks ago. It feels like as we've gone down the stretch, they've gotten answers. Guys have gotten hot, guys have gotten healthy, they're coming back. They do really remind me of those late 90 Yankee teams that I covered where, you know, they could look old, those teams, and they could look tired, and they might be mediocre in the regular season. Certainly, you look back at the 99 Yankees, 2000 Yankees, there were times when they struggled, and then it was like October was the time when the light bulb came on, and that experience became a weapon and became something that was useful for them. And I think that's how other players, folks with other players with other teams view the Dodgers, that they're going to be really difficult to beat once you get to October because you're going to have to overcome all the experience they've accumulated.
0: All right, let's get to Detroit now. It was one of those moments that felt solely unique to the game of baseball. Justin Verlander making his final career start in his 21st season. Verlander allowed 2 runs, 5 hits in 5 1/3 innings, 1 walk, 6 strikeouts in his 91-pitch outing, and it was a special visitor that came to the mound for his final exit.
2: And here comes A.J. Hinch. And that'll be it for Justin Verlander. Look at this, Dan. Look who's going to get the ball from Justin Verlander and giving Daddy a big hug on the mound.
3: Oh, my goodness.
2: What a moment.
3: If that doesn't bring tears to your eyes, I don't know what will.
2: Embracing his 7-year-old daughter on the mound, Justin Verlander. A big hug from A.J. Hinch, his skipper. Truly an incredible career for Justin Verlander. Feet here at Comerica Park. Justin Verlander will leave the mound for the final time in his Hall of Fame career. What a scene this is at Comerica Park.
0: The call 97.1, the ticket. Amazing stuff. Tigers win, by the way, 4-3. All right, let's get to the battle in the AL Central. White Sox began the day a game back of the Tigers. White Sox hosting the Rockies in the ninth. Colorado already holding a 6-3 advantage. Hunter Goodman with 2 runners on.
4: Will swing and drive it to left, to the warning track, to the wall, leaping Antonacci, can't get it. Touch him all time. The capper, number 41, with 2 aboard. Hunter Goodman makes it 9-3 Rockies.
0: They call an 850 KOA. Sox lose 9-6. So with the White Sox loss, if the Guardians take care of business against the Royals, a division and a first-round bye is all theirs. In Kansas City we go. Guardians up 6-3 in the seventh with more to add.
5: Rocchio swings and hits it high in the air, deep to left field. Down towards the corner, going back is Collins. He looks up and it's gone. Number 14 on the year for Brian Rocchio, as he puts it just inside the foul pole down the left field line, and it's 7-3 Cleveland in the seventh.
0: The call on ESPN Radio, and Rocchio kept adding in the ninth.
5: Rocchio launches one deep to right, Caglione back, and it's out of here. Brian Rocchio homers from both sides of the plate, and it's 9-5 Cleveland in the ninth.
0: It's Cleveland's seventh division crown in the past 11 seasons with that win. Again, they win 9-5, their third in a row. But the White Sox, they are officially in as a wild card team as well. Again, the Guardians are your champions of the AL Central. Up next, a health scare for the Oregon Ducks. We'll cover it. That's coming up on ESPN Radio.
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0: In baseball, the Cleveland Guardians secure the AL Central for a third consecutive year. In college football, Oregon quarterback Dante Moore was carted off the field and taken off by ambulance after a late hit in a game against USC. Ducks prevail 41-27. We'll have more on Dante Moore in just a moment. Big bounce back from number 10 LSU as they stomp number 23 Texas A&M 35-6. And the best team in the country survives 14th-ranked Tennessee Vols.
19: Tennessee lines up. Shotgun snap. Back. Brandon scrambles to the right side. Looks. Heaves it. Downfield. To the end zone. And it is tipped away. Game is over. Jelani McDonald knocks the ball out of the back of the end zone. The Longhorns survive. Texas wins the game. Final score. Texas 20. Tennessee 17.
0: That's Craig Way from Learfield on the call. Longhorns head coach Steve Sarkisian on improving to 4-0.
20: You know, we're 4-0. We're 1-0 in conference play. We got a lot of football left to play. We got to bye, and then we got to go 8 straight weeks, you know. So I think a couple things, there's going to be things that we come back as a staff that we know we want to get better at and improve upon. I do think we need to get healthy. You know, we were a little banged up coming out of the game, you know, and I think they were banged up too.

0: I think that eight guys get carted off. So I'm not sure who wrote the article today and what coach said we weren't a physical football team may want to write another article.
1: All right, so Texas wins. Let's start rolling through a lot of other great games that happened on Saturday. We have a top 15 upset to tell you about. 13th-ranked Penn State hosting unranked Wisconsin. Nittany Lions mount a 17-0 lead, but Wisconsin starts battling back.
2: On second down, he runs to the left. Schweideman blocks in front at the five, and he carries a defender into the end zone. The Wisconsin Badgers, with a crowd-silencing touchdown, are on the board here in Happy Valley. 1:18 to go, second quarter, and it's Penn State 17 and Wisconsin 6. Jeremiah Cooper met Joseph at the goal line, but his arrival was a second too late.
1: The call on ESPN Radio, we move to the fourth quarter now. Can the Badgers take the lead?
2: Clock continues to run. 1:25. Joseph gets the snap. Four receivers out on routes. Looks to the near side. Throws over the middle. It's Harris wide open. Flag blown as he goes to the 30. Breaks a tackle. 20. 10. Touchdown, Wisconsin. 72 yards. And pending the penalty, the Badgers have the lead with 1:13 to go.
1: And they do hold on. Badgers first win in Happy Valley since 2003. Wisconsin scores twice in the last 4 minutes to beat Penn State 24-20. Jacob Harris, who had the game-winning touchdown reception, joined ESPN Radio's Mike Peasley.
3: Jacob Harris, you get the game-winning touchdown. What are the emotions you're feeling right now?
4: Man, at that point, that's the least I could do for my guys. I gotta stay disciplined. I'm out there false starting, jumping off sides and stuff. That's the least I could do. I'm just glad that we could come out of here with a win.
3: Walk us through that play. How did you get so wide open?
4: Well, he came. We ran a little switch release vertical. He came to try to reroute me. I threw him by. I guess he went flying, fell, and was able to get it off the ground, stiff arm the last guy, and take it to the crib from there.
3: When you're running into the end zone, what are you thinking?
4: Thank God. Man. Like, the worst thing I could ever do is let my guys down. And so I was just glad that I was able to make it up for them.
3: Colton Joseph throws three interceptions, yet still has the moxie to come down and get you the game-winning touchdown. What does that say about your quarterback?
4: I mean, that's what we do, man. Like, we stay composed under pressure. That's what we've drilled the whole time since we've been here. We stay composed, we stay together, and we stay encouraging each other, and that's the result you get.
3: After a couple of tough years with Wisconsin, with the Badgers struggling record-wise, what can a win do like this for the program moving forward?
4: Let everybody know, man, the Badgers is back, man. Like, we here to play. And we're not just going to lay down. Like, we're here to win, bro. Like, that's what it is. The Badgers are back, and we're not laying down for nobody.
3: Congratulations.
4: Appreciate you.
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5: Thank you, Judson. An absolute stunner in State College, Pennsylvania. Number 13, Penn State, goes down 24-20 against the Wisconsin Badgers. Wisconsin needed a big win. Luke Fickell, last two seasons, did not end up with a winning record. Now in year four as the head coach, they are 3-1. Penn State falls to 3-1. They get their first win at Beaver Stadium since 2003, Max Starks, and their first road win, period, in almost 2 years. They looked like they were out of it all game, and a late 72-yard touchdown proves the difference for Wisconsin.
6: Yeah, Wisconsin never gave up, and their defense just kept chopping wood. They kept playing hard and really stymieing the Penn State offense. They never really got into a rhythm. You're talking about the success that they had and how they got to 20 points. Short field, pick six. Other than that, it was tough sledding. Had two field goals in there to get them to 20, but you didn't see Rocco Beck feel comfortable the entire day. And Colton Joseph was super aggressive. Then there was a lull. He was throwing interceptions. But when it came the big-time moments, he was able to ID his big guys. He found Tyrell Henry. He found Jacob Harris. He found Darion Dupree. And those guys elevated them in the last two drives. And they just kept playing. And once again, you see the result. They absolutely shocked everybody in attendance at Happy Valley.
5: In the last 3 minutes and 31 seconds, Wisconsin scored two touchdowns. It went from a 20-10 game to a 24-20 final. The fourth quarter alone, Wisconsin put up 208 yards of total offense, and Penn State just 52, including some head-scratching drives, some head-scratching play calling from Penn State, where they had the ball with the lead, chose to throw it instead.

0: have run it, and that time that they could have wound off the clock might have made a difference. We'll never know.
1: We'll never know, and the timeout management was one of those things that was very precarious, especially when you're under 2 minutes, and they tried some different things. They tried the hook and ladder. Luckily, they got a penalty, and that moved them 15 additional yards, but they didn't take the timeout there and let some time tick off the clock to where you had the last second, last play, desperation Hail Mary, and it just didn't happen. And I have to say, you have to give kudos. This Wisconsin Badger defense played absolutely man ball at the end.
0: They were tremendous against Rocco Becht and the Penn State offense. Wisconsin's first win over Penn State since 2011, when they won the Big Ten championship, went to the Rose Bowl with a certain gentleman named Russell Wilson at quarterback. I don't know if this team is going to be that good, but they're going to feel like it for the next 24 hours after getting a 24-20 upset win over number 13 Penn State here in Happy Valley. For Max Starks, I'm Mike Cousins, right here on the exclusive home of the College Football Playoff, ESPN Radio and the ESPN app. Now let's go back to Judson Richards in the studio.
2: Mike, Max, well done. Thank you. All right, how about this? Number two in the country, Georgia Bulldogs hosting unranked Oklahoma. Bulldogs ran away with this one by the second quarter, including taking advantage of three costly first half OU turnovers.
3: High formation for the Sooners. Seven-man front for Georgia. Mateer going to fake and roll left. Being chased, he dropped the ball. It comes out of his hands. Georgia's got it on the run. It's Chris Cole at the 50, the 45, the 40. Chris Cole, 30, 25, 20, 15, 10, 5. Touchdown, Georgia.
4: Who saw that coming? Nobody. How about them dogs, baby?
2: 85 yards, a fumble return for a TD. The call on the Georgia Bulldog Sports Network. Georgia dominates 41-13 to remain perfect at 4-0. Seventh-ranked Ohio State Buckeyes hosting unranked Illinois. And in this one, there would be a passing trend.
5: Carson Hinsman snaps it to Julian Sand. He throws quickly. Left corner of the end zone. Smith got it for a score. Jeremiah Smith hauls it in on a 7-yard touchdown pass as he outfought defensive back Juice Clark for the football. That one deep down the right side. Jeremiah Smith, he gathers it in at the 25 of Illinois. Wiggles his way by a defender to the 10. Goes wide to the left again. And into the end zone goes Jeremiah Smith. A 72-yard scoring pass through the air. And able to get into the end zone untouched to put Ohio State up by two scores. 13-0. And with a snap. Looking, throws quickly, right corner of the end zone, Jeremiah Smith in the air, grabs it for a score as Jeremiah Smith outfought the defender who was trying to get up there to grab the football, but it ends up in the hands of Jeremiah Smith, a trio of touchdown passes, Sand to Smith and Ohio State. Sand out of the shotgun, he's going to throw this one with pressure coming, fires deep down the right side in the end zone, Smith got it for six, Jeremiah Smith, 26-yard TD pass through the air from Julian Sand, the fourth time those two have connected for a touchdown pass through the air, and that would increase Ohio State's lead to 34-13.
2: What a montage edit by our team. That was Paul Keels from Learfield on the call. Jeremiah Smith, you may have got the point. Tied an Ohio State record, four touchdown catches, also had career highs, 12 receptions, 217 yards. Seventh-ranked Buckeyes beat Illinois 42-19. All right, let's get to this. Top 20 matchup now. Number 12, USC hosting 20th-ranked Oregon Ducks. We go to the second quarter. Ducks trailing 7-3. Scary moment here.
6: Two receivers to the right. That's Moore and Stewart. Hampton alone to the left. Hill beside Dante. Back to throw. Steps up. Could run and will run all the way inside the 15. Hooks down. Oh, that's got to be a couple of flags.
7: It will be.
6: It is. Dante Moore is down on the field, and he is not moving. He got hit hard.
7: That is a quick way to get your rear end.
6: And now more
7: ejected.
6: Flags. More flags. The Oregon's team is out on the field.
7: Well, and he's celebrating. The USC player is celebrating out there.
6: Yeah, there are flags everywhere. And
7: Desmond Stevens, number 8, is the one who came in and delivered the hit and then got up and celebrated all over on the field.
2: Yeah, that was a scary, scary moment. Moore was carted off, also taken to a hospital. Reportedly does have movement in all of his extremities. So the game resumed. Backup quarterback Dylan Raiola, you may recognize that name from his time with Nebraska. He came in the fourth quarter, game tied at 27. He makes this throw.
6: It's a big third down.
7: Oregon's 50% on their third down conversions tonight. 5 for 10. This one a little bit longer.
6: Messiah Hampton out to the right, alone. Two receivers are left. David

0: Anderson in the backfield. Four-man rush. Back to throw. Pump fake. Wanted to go Gump. He's got him in the end zone. Touchdown, Oregon. Jumping for the ball. DeCorian Moore with the grab.
1: 29-yard touchdown reception. Raiola goes 19 for 25 for 289 yards coming in that scenario. Two touchdowns, no INTs, and Oregon wins 41-27. Oregon head coach Dan Lanning on the Dante Moore hit.
2: You know, I didn't see any of that. And if that's the way somebody else was operating, it's really disappointing. In that moment, for me, I challenged myself to focus on the moment and the things that I can control. Their team has absolutely nothing to do with what I have to do and what we have to do. So we try to have a singular focus. Our guys respect the game. I don't think you'd ever see that from our players. I don't think you'd ever see that from our coaches. Again, I don't think that's necessarily an indictment on Coach Riley, because I can't speak to what I didn't see. And I know he was quick to voice his concern for our players, so I appreciate that from him. But it's a disgusting play. You don't want to see it happen. It's disappointing that it happened. I'm praying that our players healthy, and I'm praying that their player can learn from that situation, because it's not a moment you want to be a part of.
1: All right, let's hear from USC head coach Lincoln Riley on the Dante Moore injury and the takeaways of the game.
3: Well, first, I want to say hope Dante's okay. Never want to see that with any opponent. No matter how competitive the game is, these are all people at the end of the day on both sides. So wish him a speedy recovery. Heavyweight battle out there, kind of like we anticipated that it would be. It's a hell of a game. Came down to a couple plays, like these two like games against with two really good teams typically come down to. And we made a few too many errors there in the end, especially when we got momentum, there in the fourth quarter. And then gave them some more opportunities, and they did a good job capitalizing on them. It's a disappointed locker room. Guys fought their hearts out. But obviously, we've got to take this the right way, and that's going to be important for our locker room. We have a damn good football team in there. I know we do. Our locker room believes that. And we've got to take advantage of some of these opportunities, this opportunity to learn and grow. This is a lot of times how you get measured, especially modern-day college football.
1: All right, that was USC's Lincoln Riley as Oregon takes care of business, beats USC 41-27. Unranked Wake Forest facing number 16 Louisville. Demon Deacons on the road, holding a 30-27 lead with 22 seconds left to play. Cardinals attempting a 57-yard field goal to try to win it.
4: Be a 57-yarder. We'll see. 57-58 from the left hash mark. To tie it. Snap. Spot. Kick is blocked. Wake Forest blocks the kick and scooped up the 50-yard line. Blocked with 15 seconds to go. And Wake Forest will snap it once and upset Louisville here in Louisville, Kentucky.
1: That's Dan Cotton from Learfield. Despite being a two-score underdog, the Demon Deacons went toe-to-toe with the Cardinals to upset a ranked foe on the road for the second straight year. Wake Forest wins 30-27. Coming up next, we have a WNBA preview for a couple of playoff matchups as the first round about to get started. Also, we'll have our top sound. That's next. 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
8: All right, Judson, on a day of upsets, the Demon Deacons get their first conference win of the season by clipping the Cardinals. Stan Cotton with from Learfield with the call.
9: Here's a play fake, dropping Lopez. Looks right, lets it fly. Wide open is Hernandez, and he's ahead by 4 lengths to the 10. 5, touchdown, Wake Forest. 77 yards. He got behind the secondary, and nobody was going to get to him.
5: Number 4.
8: And as number 14 Tennessee looked to knock off top-ranked Texas, this Rolling Stone gathered no moss. Mike Keith from Learfield with the call.
10: Chimento from the end zone to punt it. Spiral that turns over. Moss Fields at the 43. Up the middle to 50. To the 45 to the 40. To the 35 to the 30. To the 25 to the 20. To the 50. To the 10. To the 5. There are no flags on the field. Quay Moss. Touchdown, Tennessee!
5: Number 3.
8: Pop quiz. How do you get your 52nd straight win versus an AP unranked team? Well, Georgia shows you how. The call on the Georgia Bulldogs Sports Network.
11: High formation for the Sooners. Seven-man front for Georgia. Mateer going to fake and roll left. Be a chase. He dropped the ball. It comes out of his hands. Georgia's got it on the run. It's Chris Cole at the 50, the 45, the 40. Chris Cole 30, 25, 20, 15, 10, 5. Touchdown, Georgia.
12: Who saw that coming? Nobody. Them dogs, baby.
5: Number 2.
8: And how about an upset by the unranked? Well, Wisconsin scored twice in the last 4 minutes to make a 13th-ranked Penn State an unhappy valley. The call on ESPN Radio.
13: Clock continues to run. 125. Joseph gets the snap. Four receivers out on routes. Looks to the near side. Throws over the middle. It's Harris wide open. Flag blown as he goes to the 30. Breaks a tackle. 20. 10. Touchdown, Wisconsin. 72 yards, and pending the penalty, the Badgers have the lead with 1:13 to go.
5: Number 1.
8: And in the same stadium where Michigan was given the extra second in that win, the Iowa Hawkeyes took full advantage of having one more snap with 2 ticks left on the clock. Gary Dauphin from Learfield with the call.
14: Iowa down 5, empty backfield. Here's the snap. Brown straight back, throws to the corner of the end zone. Caught! It's caught! Touchdown, Iowa! Touchdown, Touchdown, Iowa!

0: Newsom won it. Rhys Vandersee caught the pass, backing into the end zone, and Brown delivered a beauty.
1: Chris, well done. Thank you. Now let's get to this. First round of the WNBA playoffs begins today on ABC. We've got two previews for you as the ESPN radio host Q Myers and Mia O'Brien on game night. Preview Indiana Fever and the Las Vegas Aces.
2: Of the seven other teams in the playoffs, the only team that the Indiana Fever have a winning record against this year are the Las Vegas Aces.
3: Of course they do.
2: Of course, comes on the heels of the crazy five-game semifinal series a year ago. Mm-hmm. No Caitlin Clark in that one. Kelsey Mitchell had to exit with an emergency injury in overtime, or emergency medical condition, I should say. I keep forgetting the name of it exactly, but she's obviously good to go now, even though she only had 10 points in that regular season finale, and Caitlin only had two, which is why I still have questions about this rotation, even after the FIBA World Cup break, even after Game 40 of the season. You don't, though, Q, because you know the threat of Caitlin Clark, Kelsey Mitchell, or Aaliyah Boston, who Stephanie White says is healthy, dropping 40, is always real every single night.
3: And my thing with the Aces is that they just haven't, to me, had that step on the neck and finish a moment. They'll get up big, look like, okay, they're going to cruise in this one. Asia's cooking, Jackie's cooking, and then all of a sudden they'll go on a lull. And teams will get back in it. And I could tell you countless times throughout the course of the year that I just shook my head like, wait, hold on, how did that happen? You can't do that against a team that averaged 96 points per game this year. They score too much at the Indiana Fever. All of a sudden, they can get away with you really quickly.
1: And one more preview for you, the Lynx versus Liberty.
2: The Lynx, of course, once again, the best team in the regular season, the second straight year that they have had at least a share of the best record in the W. It's the seventh time they have clinched at least a share of the best record in the league. Of the six previous times that they finished atop the league standings, they made it to the finals five times, Q, but how many times did they win it? We know last year, Nafisa Collier's injury in the semifinals of the WNBA playoffs ultimately spelled doom for Cheryl Reeves' squad. I'm so fascinated by what Breanna Stewart did at the World Cup and if that can carry over into the WNBA playoffs. She looked great through the four games.
3: Amazing.
2: In the weird limbo between the World Cup. She comes back. The Liberty are just as Jekyll and Hyde as they've been all year long. She's still dropping 20 plus. She's dropping double doubles. But can the Liberty find another gear? They brought in Chris DeMarco from the Warriors because they believe that that would increase their offensive production.
1: All right, just a reminder, the Lynx and Liberty, that series will tip off at 2 o'clock Eastern time. And then the Fever and the Aces series, that series will tip off at 4 o'clock Eastern time. Just a reminder, much more to get to on the other side, including as we reach the final day of the regular season, we'll get you caught up in everything happening in Major League Baseball. 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
6: Let me clean up something that happened in Tahoe. 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
10: On first and goal off the right hash mark at the Volunteer 4-yard line. And it's a handoff. Brown off right tackle to the goal line. Touchdown, Texas.
9: Ole Miss and Florida square off in the swamp.
11: Turn of the pistol. Handoff Clark through the left side. Cuts back in. 30, 25, 20. Go, baby. 10, 5. Touchdown, Gators.
9: LSU looks to bounce back against Texas A&M in prime time.
12: They snap it, Levitt to Jones, and this is a touchdown. Touchdown LSU. Second drive, a money drive for the Tigers who have the lead.
9: Star Oregon QB injured in L.A.
13: Dante back to throw. Steps up, could run and will run all the way inside the 15. Hooks down. Oh, that's got to be a couple of
14: plays.
13: It
14: will be.
13: It is. Dante Moore is down on the field, and he is not moving.
9: The AL Central race comes down to the wire.
15: And he swings and hits that one high in the air down the right field line towards a corner, and that one is gone. Tucked just inside the foul pole. A two-run homer, and the game is tied at 3.
9: Plus, Lamar and the Ravens get set to take on Dak and the Cowboys on Sunday in Brazil.
16: Let's go do it. And one way or another, I mean, obviously, if they're going to allow the game to be played, it's good enough. And so where I'm from, I played on worse. I've been tackled on concrete. So the fact that the grass is soft, we'll take it.
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17: 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It is the last weekend of the regular season in Major League Baseball with plenty on the line and just another loaded Saturday around college football. We'll cover it all on this edition of SportsCenter All Night. But let's begin in Knoxville. Number 14, Tennessee, hosting the top-ranked Texas Longhorns. Now, the Volunteers just 2-16 all-time against AP number one opponents, including 14 straight losses. Third quarter we go. Volunteers trailing 10-3 and about to receive the punt.
0: Chimento from the end zone to punt it. Spiral that turns over. Moss Fields at the 43. Up the middle to 50. To the 45 to the 40. To the 35 to the 30. To the 25 to the 20. To the 50. To the 10. To the 5. There are no flags on the field. Quay Moss. Touchdown, Tennessee!
17: That is Mike Keith from Learfield on the call. We now go to the fourth quarter. Longhorns in the red zone, up by a field goal.
10: Manning out of the pistol. Raleigh Brown lined up behind him on first and goal off the right hash mark at the Volunteer 4-yard line. And it's a handoff. Brown off right tackle to the goal line. Touchdown, Texas. Raleigh Brown takes it across for the score, and the Longhorns have their largest lead of the day.
17: That was Craig Way from Learfield, and they needed that score. In fact, there was a massive defensive performance in this game. Colin Simmons tied the program record with 5 sacks as Texas held off Tennessee 20-17. Here's Arch Manning after the game with ESPN's Holly Rowe.
14: Well, Arch is hugging a lot of guys on the other side right now, and I know this was a hard-fought win. This was dramatic down the stretch, but that long drive, you guys punch it in. You go over and you're hyping up your offensive line. How huge was that moment for you guys in this game?
18: It was fun. I thought they battled the whole time. Shout out to our defense. Colin Simmons, that's a real play right there.
14: He was terrific today. Your whole team was. But I know a lot of people think this is a special day for your family. You made your own history out on this field today. What was that like for you, Arch?
18: It's not about me. I didn't play very well, but our team played great. Defense played well. SEC row win. That's what it's all about.
14: You had some really nice words for that young quarterback, Faison Brandon, over there. What did you say to him?
18: I just said keep going. He's a great player. I wish him all the best.
14: All right. Thanks so much.
18: Thank you. Appreciate it.
17: Let's hear from winning head coach Steve Sarkisian, who joined Laura Rutledge on ABC.
19: Sark, that was pretty wild there toward the end. How would you describe the final moments of this win?
20: Exactly wild. I think that's a great way to describe it. Our defense played so good today. And then just kind of a little bit of chaotic there at the end. But it's great getting a SEC road win against a top 20 team in the country. I'll never apologize for that.
19: Yeah, absolutely. And what can you say about this team? It seems like in the biggest moments, they find a way to step up when it matters most.
20: Well, we're resilient. You know, we got to play better. That's what a season's for, to continue to try to improve. But I'm proud of these guys. You know, they battle, they compete.
19: All right, congrats.
20: Thanks, Laura.
17: Now, despite Texas Longhorns Colin Simmons' 5-sack performance, he did have one ugly moment. An unsportsmanlike penalty. We'll let the official explain what it looked like.
21: They back out. And they get home again. Brandon slammed down to the ground. Colin Simmons got him down for a second time. Watson contributed, and now a flag after the play. This may have been a taunting. Colin Simmons made the sack. The flag came out well after that.
22: Unsportsmanlike conduct. Defense, number one, was still letting using the restroom. It's a 15-yard penalty from the succeeding spot. Automatic touchdown.
21: Well, Kyle Wilson's description pretty much says it all.
23: Just an absolute idiotic move by Colin Simmons doing that. We're supposed to be one of the leaders of this defense.
17: Acting like he was using the restroom. Here's Simmons after the game on that celebration.
24: I also do want to say I apologize for the celebration. I was definitely in that mode, feeling myself. But, you know, it happens. Charges to the game.
25: Did anybody say anything to on the sidelines after the penalty, or what was the discussion?
24: Of course, but next play mentality. We don't harp on that.
26: Let's move on to the game, guys.
27: Sarkisian, say anything to you about it, though?
24: Next play mentality, move on.
17: All right, next play mentality. Let's go to next game mentality. Fourth-ranked Ole Miss walking tall after last week's win atop LSU. Rebels meeting up with 21st-ranked Florida Gators in Gainesville. The all-time series between the schools deadlocked 13-13-1. Let's break that tie. Gators up by 10 in the third quarter, but Chambliss was hunting the end zone.
28: Here's the snap. They're going to hand off, and Chambliss going to run left. Gets to the 5, dives for the goal line. Is he in there? Let's see.
29: Yes, sir.
28: They have not indicated touchdown. Now they have touchdown, Ole Miss.
1: A 10-yard touchdown run by Trinidad, David Kellum from Learfield. But the Rebels within three, and that would be as close as they came.
2: Second and goal inside the one at the left hash. Power left. Ball the lone setback. Final under center. Quarterback sneak. Lunges through. Touchdown, Gators. Victory formation for the Gators. Jones takes the snap. Takes a knee. Gators win. 52-28. Down goes number four. No hotty-totty tonight. It's a great day to be a Florida Gator.
1: And Sean Kelly from Learfield, Florida, routed Mississippi 52-28 to reach 4-0 for the first time since 2019. Gators head coach John Sumrall on ABC after the win.
3: Coach, at the start of this week, you were surprised to be a 3.5-point favorite. Your team goes and does that, a 24-point victory. What makes you most proud of this performance?
4: Just their belief, buy-in. We're still not at a finished product, but the guys are giving great effort, and they're trying to do what we ask of them. We still didn't play our best tonight.
3: As a former linebacker, do you think you could have stopped your two running backs tonight?
4: I don't think I would have had a chance. No way. Not a chance.
3: You said to this group that you didn't have a five-year plan. You had a five-month plan. Why did you believe this team was capable of winning now?
4: Now, we got a five-year plan, too. Like, we came here to win championships, but there's no reason in the world that shouldn't be the expectation for what we do at the University of Florida every year. So why wait? We got a lot of good players. A lot of guys chose to stay, and I'm not real patient. You can ask my wife.
3: This program, this fan base has waited a long time for a moment like this. What does it mean to you to be the guy to help get it to them?
4: It's got very little to do with me. We got an unbelievable staff, great support staff. Players have been so much fun to coach. I just happen to be able to be the head coach here.
3: Congratulations on a great win.
4: Thank you. Go Gators.
1: All right, the Gators off to a 4-0 start. How about Lane Kiffin and his 10th-ranked LSU Tigers playing host to number 23, Texas A&M Aggies. Between these two, the home team had won 8 straight before Texas A&M's win last season. It was the Aggies' first win in Baton Rouge since 1994. Could they do it again? Second quarter, Tigers in control early.
5: In the gun is Levitt. See, we snap it to. It is Levitt, and it's a play action pass over the top, wide open, making the catch, Harris. He's down to the 20, to the 10, and into the end zone, touchdown. 57 yards on 4th-and-1. They drew the defense in, and they hit Harris for his second touchdown catch of the night.
1: Mark Kestisher on ESPN Radio. Kiffin and the Tigers were well on their way to victory even by the third quarter.
5: 37 seconds to play, third quarter. LSU looking to build on a 28-6 lead. First and goal at the 2. Clark's going to run it, and he's into the end zone. Touchdown, his second touchdown. Landon Clark in relief of Sam Levitt has a couple of rushing touchdowns, and LSU has blown this one open 34-6 late in the third.
1: And that would be all the scoring for the rest of it. The final 35-6. LSU wins big. Lane Kiffin spoke with ESPN's Chris Budden after the win.
19: Lane, I know the injuries piled up, but even on one leg, Sam Levitt was able to move the football in the second half. What can you say about his performance today?
6: Yeah, I joked with him. Maybe it was the best thing that happened to him, so he can't run around all the time. He set one of his feet and throw. But Sam did a great job. Really a defensive story today of 2 field goals. Great job. That's a good SEC win against a quality team. So really good rebound from obviously kind of the devastation last week of letting go of that game we felt we could have won. So it was good to come back and get a win.
19: How were you able to get your guys to turn the page off what you called the Super Bowl to be able to have the performance that they had today?
6: Yeah, it wasn't our Super Bowl. So it was a loss for us, and we got to the next game. And I'm proud of our guys. They lost significant players coming into this game, we did, that were injured. And then to lose winning the game, both of our number sevens to be down and guys responded and made plays was good.
1: So a big, big win for LSU. Let's send it back to Baton Rouge with our crew that had the call. Here's Mark Kestisher and Kelly Stauffer.
5: Judson, thank you very much. Kelly, we knew how big this game was. The loser was going to have an 0-2 start to its SEC season. Both teams coming off a loss. LSU coming home. And a much-needed win for Lane Kiffin after the disappointment in Oxford last week.
7: Yeah, and Kesty, the interesting thing is you talk about your second loss. Well,
0: the sky isn't falling because you have two losses, but it's when it's happened. We're still in September, and they still have the gauntlet of the rest of the SEC schedule. So you would assume you're not going unscathed the rest of the SEC schedule that we've talked about. So that's a tough one to swallow if you're Texas A&M.
5: LSU got nicked up last week. Tre'Davious Green, outstanding receiver, went down. Couple more injuries today. Whit Weeks, their outstanding linebacker, left in a boot. Sam Levitt was on one leg for much of the first half, relieved by Landon Clark. And so a little bit of injury the last couple of weeks that is of concern despite the win tonight.
0: Yeah, they have McNeese State next week. So you can, I think, get away with resting some of those guys. But Deshaun Spears out for the year. You have Tre'Davious Green that's out indefinitely. Whit Weeks.
5: We'll see.
0: You used a word a few minutes ago before we went off the air in the game, attrition. That's what the season is. Because remember what's happening now is you don't have the depth that you once did. Remember those Alabama-Georgia teams like 10 years ago?
5: Stacking five stars?
0: Five stars. You just roll out literally a second defensive line that are stacked with NFL players. Those days are over because those guys are all getting paid by somebody else now. So things have changed, and it's just a matter of what kind of injury you have, when it happens, and to who it happens. And right now, LSU has some problems.
5: Thought on Texas A&M, college football playoff team a year ago. Remember, they were 11-0 at one point. They've now lost four of their last six, the last two last year, first-round exit in the CFP, and now two losses in a row, 0-2 in the SEC.
0: I don't think Marcel Reed is developing into the quarterback that they need. I love the kid, but the bottom line is I just don't think he's progressing the way that you have to play this game in this conference. And if you consider what's happening, they changed coordinators, they promoted within, and both sides of the ball doesn't seem to have an identity. I think Mike Elko is a fantastic coach, but they don't have leadership that's showing up on the defensive side, and number one leader on the offensive side is your quarterback that is really struggling currently.
5: Texas A&M was ranked number 9 in the country before last week's loss. They'll fall out of the rankings as number 10 LSU beats up A&M in Baton Rouge, final score 35-6. For Kelly Stauffer, I'm Mark Kestisher, right here on the exclusive home of the College Football Playoff, ESPN Radio, and the ESPN app. Let's go back to Judson Richards in the studio.
1: Mark Kelly, great job. Thank you. Hey, how about two top 20s out of the Big Ten squaring off in Ann Arbor? Number 18, Michigan, hosting number 17, Iowa. What a game this was. Hawkeyes holding a 14-13 advantage in the fourth quarter. Michigan is about to change that here.
7: Two receivers split wide right. One to the left is Andrew Marsh. Snap. Back to pass is Underwood. Steps up in the pocket. Now he's looking to run. Bails out of there to the right. He's got a receiver deep. It's J.J. Buchanan inside the 20. He's got it to the 10, to the 5, and he walks into the end zone. Touchdown, Wolverines, 49 yards to J.J. Buchanan. His second touchdown of the game, and Michigan leads 19-14.
1: All right, that's Doug Karsh from Learfield. Wolverines would fail the two-point conversion attempt, so 19-14 the score. Iowa trailing, just 2 seconds left on the clock. They have the ball. Final play of the game. Gary Dolphin from Learfield with the call.
8: Iowa down 5, empty backfield. Here's the snap. Brown straight back, throws to the corner of the end zone. Caught! It's caught! Touchdown, Iowa! Touchdown! Touchdown, Iowa! The game is over. The Hawks have won it. Reese Vandersee caught the pass, backing into the end zone. He ran to the front pylon on the far sideline, and Brown delivered a beauty.
1: The Hawkeyes improved to 4-0 after going 91 yards on that final drive, boosted by an unnecessary roughness penalty against Michigan on a third down at midfield. Hawkeyes beat a ranked Big Ten team on the road for the first time since 2015. Iowa quarterback Hank Brown on ESPN Radio's game night of what he saw on that final touchdown.
9: So obviously we were in empty formation and just taking my pre-snap picture of what we had. We were trying to get everybody in the end zone. And they were pressed on Reese. They had two safeties back there. And so I knew that from the pre-snap picture, Reese was my best option. The safety wasn't far enough over Reese to be able to make a play on that. Maybe he could have if if we threw it over top. But as soon as I snapped the ball, I just periffed what that corner was doing, and he kind of bailed and was kind of soft on Reese. And so me and Reese were on the same page to be able to go back shoulder with it, and he made an incredible grab, got 2 feet in. And, you know, that just shows, you know, Reese is somebody that I trust to make a play in the biggest moment.
1: What a throw, what a win by Iowa. A lot more college football coming up. Also, as we reach the final day of the regular season, we're getting a better idea of the wild card matchups in Major League Baseball. The details next. 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
1: 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Plenty of drama still to cover in the college football world. But first, we go to the Diamond. Best team in the National League West. The Los Angeles Dodgers in the Bay. Taking on the San Francisco Giants. Dodgers at the plate in the ninth inning. Knotted at 3.
29: Kike swings, hammers it. Deep left center. Way back and gone. And Kike Hernandez gives the Dodgers a 4-3 lead with a leadoff home run in the ninth.
1: The call on AM 570 LA Sports. Dodgers win 5-3. Dodgers approved a 99-62. They'll have a bye along with the Brewers heading in the playoffs in the National League. Here's ESPN MLB insider Buster Olney on MLB on ESPN Radio on his confidence level on the Dodgers heading into the playoffs.
12: I feel a lot better about them than I did 2 weeks ago. It feels like as we've gone down the stretch, they've gotten answers. Guys have gotten hot, guys have gotten healthy, they're coming back. They do really remind me of those late 90 Yankee teams that I covered where, they could look old, those teams, and they could look tired, and they might be mediocre in the regular season. Certainly, you look back at the 99 Yankees, 2000 Yankees, there were times when they struggled, and then it was like October was the time when the light bulb came on, and that experience became a weapon and became something that was useful for them. And I think that's how other players, folks with other players with other teams view the Dodgers, that they're going to be really difficult to beat once you get to October because you're going to have to overcome all the experience they've accumulated.
1: All right, let's get to Detroit now. It was one of those moments that felt solely unique to the game of baseball. Justin Verlander making his final career start in his 21st season. Verlander allowed 2 runs, 5 hits in 5 1/3 innings, 1 walk, 6 strikeouts in his 91-pitch outing. And it was a special visitor that came to the mound for his final exit.
17: And here comes A.J. Hinch. And that'll be it for Justin Verlander. Look at this, Dan. Look who's going to get the ball from Justin Verlander and giving Daddy a big hug on the mound.
21: Oh, my goodness.
17: What a moment.
21: If that doesn't bring tears to your eyes, I don't know what will.
17: Embracing his 7-year-old daughter on the mound, Justin Verlander. A big hug from A.J. Hinch, his skipper. Truly an incredible career for Justin Verlander. Its feet here at Comerica Park. Justin Verlander will leave the mound for the final time in his Hall of Fame career. What a scene this is at Comerica Park.
1: The call 97.1, the ticket. Amazing stuff. Tigers win, by the way, 4-3. All right, let's get to the battle in the AL Central. White Sox began the day a game back of the Tigers. White Sox hosting the Rockies in the ninth. Colorado already holding a 6-3 advantage. Hunter Goodman with 2 runners on.
22: Will swing and drive it to left, to the warning track, to the wall, leaping Antonacci, can't get it. Touch him all time. The capper, number 41, with 2 aboard. Hunter Goodman makes it 9-3 Rockies.
1: They call an 850 KOA. Sox lose 9-6. So with the White Sox loss, if the Guardians take care of business against the Royals, a division and a first-round bye is all theirs. In Kansas City we go. Guardians up 6-3 in the seventh with more to add.
23: Rocchio swings and hits it high in the air, deep to left field. Down towards the corner, going back is Collins. He looks up and it's gone. Number 14 on the year for Brian Rocchio, as he puts it just inside the foul pole down the left field line, and it's 7-3 Cleveland in the seventh.
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23: Rocchio launches one deep to right, Caglione back, and it's out of here. Brian Rocchio homers from both sides of the plate, and it's 9-5 Cleveland in the ninth.
1: It's Cleveland's seventh division crown in the past 11 seasons with that win. Again, they win 9-5, their third in a row. But the White Sox, they are officially in as a wild card team as well. Again, the Guardians are your champions of the AL Central. Up next, a health scare for the Oregon Ducks. We'll cover it. That's coming up on ESPN Radio.
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1: In baseball, the Cleveland Guardians secure the AL Central for a third consecutive year. In college football, Oregon quarterback Dante Moore was carted off the field and taken off by ambulance after a late hit in a game against USC. Ducks prevail 41-27. We'll have more on Dante Moore in just a moment. Big bounce back from number 10 LSU as they stomp number 23 Texas A&M 35-6. And the best team in the country survives 14th-ranked Tennessee Vols.
30: Tennessee lines up. Shotgun snap. Back. Brandon scrambles to the right side. Looks. Heaves it. Downfield. To the end zone. And it is tipped away. Game is over. Jelani McDonald knocks the ball out of the back of the end zone. The Longhorns survive. Texas wins the game. Final score. Texas 20. Tennessee 17.
1: That's Craig Way from Learfield on the call. Longhorns head coach Steve Sarkisian on improving to 4-0.
7: You know, we're 4-0. We're 1-0 in conference play. We got a lot of football left to play. We got a bye, and then we got to go 8 straight weeks, you know. So I think a couple things, there's going to be things that we come back as a staff that we know we want to get better at and improve upon. I do think we need to get healthy. You know, we were a little banged up coming out of the game, you know, and I think they were banged up too. I think they had 8 guys get carted off. So I'm not sure who wrote the article today and what coach said we weren't a physical football team may want to write another article.
1: All right, so Texas wins. Let's start rolling through a lot of other great games that happened on Saturday. We have a top 15 upset to tell you about. 13th-ranked Penn State hosting unranked Wisconsin. Nittany Lions mount a 17-0 lead, but Wisconsin starts battling back.
8: On second down, he runs to the left. Swideman blocks in front at the 5, and he carries a defender in.

0: zone, the Wisconsin Badgers, with a crowd-silencing touchdown, are on the board here in Happy Valley. 1:18 to go, second quarter, and it's Penn State 17 and Wisconsin 6. Jeremiah Cooper met Joseph at the goal line, but his arrival was a second too late.
1: The call on ESPN Radio, we move to the fourth quarter now. Can the Badgers take the lead?
0: Clock continues to run, 1:25. Joseph gets the snap. Four receivers out on routes. Looks to the near side. Throws over the middle. It's Harris wide open. Flag blown as he goes to the 30. Breaks a tackle. 20, 10. Touchdown, Wisconsin. 72 yards. And pending the penalty, the Badgers have the lead with 1:13 to go.
1: And they do hold on. Badgers' first win in Happy Valley since 2003. Wisconsin scores twice in the last 4 minutes to beat Penn State 24-20. Jacob Harris with a game-winning touchdown reception. Joined ESPN Radio's Mike Peasley.
2: Jacob Harris, you get the game-winning touchdown. What are the emotions you're feeling right now?
3: Man, at that point, that's the least I could do for my guys. I gotta stay disciplined. I'm out there false starting, jumping off sides and stuff. That's the least I could do. I'm just glad that we could come out here with a win.
2: Walk us through that play. How did you get so wide open?
3: Well, he came. We ran a little switch release vertical. He came to try to reroute me. I threw him by. I guess he went flying, fell, and was able to get it off the ground, stiff arm the last guy, and take it to the crib from there.
2: When you're running into the end zone, what are you thinking?
3: Thank God. Man. Like, the worst thing I could ever do is let my guys down. And so I was just glad that I was able to make it up for them.
2: Colton Joseph throws three interceptions, yet still has the moxie to come down and get you the game-winning touchdown. What does that say about your quarterback?
3: I mean, that's what we do, man. Like, we stay composed under pressure. That's what we've drilled the whole time since we've been here. We stay composed, we stay together, and we stay encouraging each other. And that's the result you get.
2: After a couple of tough years with Wisconsin, with the Badgers struggling record-wise, what can a win do like this for the program moving forward?
3: Let everybody know, man, the Badgers is back, man. Like, we're here to play, and we're not just going to lay down. Like, we're here to win, bro. Like, that's what it is. The Badgers are back, and we're not laying down for nobody.
2: Congratulations.
3: Appreciate you.
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0: Thank you, Judson. An absolute stunner in State College, Pennsylvania. Number 13, Penn State goes down 24-20 against the Wisconsin Badgers. Wisconsin needed a big win. Luke Fickell, last two seasons, did not end up with a winning record. Now in year four as the head coach, they are 3-1. Penn State falls to 3-1. They get their first win at Beaver Stadium since 2003, Max Starks, and their first road win, period, in almost 2 years. They looked like they were out of it all game, and a late 72-yard touchdown proves the difference for Wisconsin.
4: Yeah, Wisconsin never gave up, and their defense just kept chopping wood. They kept playing hard and really stymieing the Penn State offense. They never really got into a rhythm. You're talking about the success that they had and how they got to 20 points. Short field, pick six. Other than that, it was tough sledding. Had two field goals in there to get them to 20, but you didn't see Rocco Beck feel comfortable the entire day. And Colton Joseph was super aggressive. Then there was a lull. He was throwing interceptions. But when it came the big-time moments, he was able to ID his big guys. He found Tyrell Henry. He found Jacob Harris. He found Darion Dupree. And those guys elevated them in the last two drives. And they just kept playing. And once again, you see the result. They absolutely shocked everybody in attendance at Happy Valley.
0: In the last 3 minutes and 31 seconds, Wisconsin scored two touchdowns. It went from a 20-10 game to a 24-20 final. The fourth quarter alone, Wisconsin put up 208 yards of total offense, and Penn State just 52, including some head-scratching drives, some head-scratching play calling from Penn State, where they had the ball with the lead, chose to throw it instead of run it, and that time that they could have wound off the clock might have made a difference. We'll never know.
4: We'll never know. And the timeout management was one of those things that was very precarious, especially when you're under 2 minutes. And they tried some different things. They tried the hook and ladder. Luckily, they got a penalty, and that moved them 15 additional yards. But they didn't take the timeout there and let some time tick off the clock to where you had the last second, last play, desperation Hail Mary, and it just didn't happen. And I have to say, you have to give kudos. This Wisconsin Badger defense played absolutely man ball at the end.
0: They were tremendous against Rocco Becht and the Penn State offense. Wisconsin's first win over Penn State since 2011, when they won the Big Ten championship, went to the Rose Bowl with a certain gentleman named Russell Wilson at quarterback. I don't know if this team is going to be that good, but they're going to feel like it for the next 24 hours after getting a 24-20 upset win over number 13 Penn State here in Happy Valley. For Max Starks, I'm Mike Cousins, right here on the exclusive home of the College Football Playoff, ESPN Radio, and the ESPN app. Now let's go back to Judson Richards in the studio.
1: Mike, Max, well done. Thank you. All right, how about this? Number two in the country, Georgia Bulldogs hosting unranked Oklahoma. Bulldogs ran away with this one by the second quarter, including taking advantage of three costly first half OU turnovers.
5: High formation for the Sooners. Seven-man front for Georgia. Mateer going to fake and roll left. Being chased. He dropped the ball. It comes out of his hands. Georgia's got it on the run. It's Chris Cole at the 50, the 45, the 40. Chris Cole 30, 25, 20, 15, 10, 5. Touchdown, Georgia.
6: Oh, who saw that coming? Nobody. How about them dogs, baby?
1: 85 yards, a fumble return for a TD. The call on the Georgia Bulldog Sports Network. Georgia dominates 41-13 to remain perfect at 4-0. Seventh-ranked Ohio State Buckeyes hosting unranked Illinois. And in this one, there would be a passing trend.
7: Carson Hinsman snaps it to Julian Sand. He throws quickly. Left corner to the end zone. Smith got it for a score. Jeremiah Smith hauls it in on a 7-yard touchdown pass as he outfought defensive back Juice Clark for the football. That one deep down the right side. Jeremiah Smith, he gathers it in at the 25 of Illinois. Wiggles his way by a defender to the 10. Goes wide to the left again. And into the end zone goes Jeremiah Smith. A 72-yard scoring pass through the air and able to get into the end zone untouched to put Ohio State up by two scores. 13-0. And with a snap. Looking, throws quickly, right corner of the end zone, Jeremiah Smith in the air, grabs it for a score as Jeremiah Smith outfought the defender who was trying to get up there to grab the football, but it ends up in the hands of Jeremiah Smith, a trio of touchdown passes, Sand to Smith, and Ohio State, Sand out of the shotgun. He's going to throw this one with pressure coming, fires deep down the right side in the end zone, Smith got it for six, Jeremiah Smith, 26-yard TD pass through the air from Julian Sand, the fourth time those two have connected for a touchdown pass through the air, and that will increase Ohio State's lead to 34-13.
1: What a montage edit by our team. That was Paul Keels from Learfield on the call. Jeremiah Smith, you may have got the point. Tied an Ohio State record, four touchdown catches, also had career highs, 12 receptions, 217 yards, seventh-ranked Buckeyes beat Illinois 42-19. All right, let's get to this. Top 20 matchup now. Number 12, USC hosting 20th-ranked Oregon Ducks. We go to the second quarter. Ducks trailing 7-3. Scary moment here.
8: Two receivers to the right. That's Moore and Stewart. Hampton alone to the left. Hill beside Dante. Back to throw. Steps up. Could run and will run all the way inside the 15. Hooks down. Whoa. That's got to be a couple of flags.
9: It will be.
8: It is. Dante Moore is down on the field and he is not moving. He got hit hard.
9: That is a quick way to get your rear end.
8: And now more
9: ejected.
8: Flags. More flags. The Oregon's team is out on the field.
9: Well, and he's celebrating. The USC player is celebrating out there.
8: Well, there are flags everywhere, and
9: Desmond Stevens, number 8, is the one who came in and delivered the hit and then got up and celebrated all over on the field.
1: Yeah, that was a scary, scary moment. Moore was carted off, also taken to a hospital. Reportedly does have movement in all of his extremities. So the game resumed. Backup quarterback Dylan Raiola, you may recognize that name from his time with Nebraska. He came in the fourth quarter, game tied at 27. He makes this throw.
8: It's a big third down.
9: Oregon's 50% on their third down conversions tonight. 5 for 10. This one a little bit longer.
8: Messiah Hampton out to the right, alone. Two receivers are left. Davison in the backfield. Four-man rush. Back to throw. Pump fake. One to go, Gump. He's got him in the end zone. Touchdown, Oregon. Jumping for the ball. DeCorian Moore with the grab.
1: 29-yard touchdown reception. Raiola goes 19 for 25 for 289 yards coming in that scenario. Two touchdowns, no INTs, and Oregon wins 41-27. Oregon head coach Dan Lanning on the Dante Moore hit.
10: You know, I didn't see any of that. And if that's the way somebody else was operating, it's really disappointing. In that moment, for me, I challenged myself to focus on the moment and the things that I can control. Their team has absolutely nothing to do with what I have to do and what we have to do. So we try to have a singular focus. Our guys respect the game. I don't think you'd ever see that from our players. I don't think you'd ever see that from our coaches. Again, I don't think that's necessarily an indictment on Coach Riley, because I can't speak to what I didn't see. And I know he was quick to voice his concern for our players, so I appreciate that from him. But it's a disgusting play. You don't want to see it happen. It's disappointing that it happened. I'm praying that our players healthy, and I'm praying that their player can learn from that situation. It's just not a moment you want to be a part of.
1: All right, let's hear from USC head coach Lincoln Riley on the Dante Moore injury and the takeaways of the game.
11: First, I want to say hope Dante's okay. Never want to see that with any opponent. No matter how competitive the game is. These are all people at the end of the day on both sides. So wish him a speedy recovery. Heavyweight battle out there, kind of like we anticipated that it would be. It's a hell of a game. Came down to a couple plays, like these two like games against with two really good teams typically come down to. And we made a few too many errors there in the end, especially when we got momentum, there in the fourth quarter, and then gave them some more opportunities, and they did a good job capitalizing on them. It's a disappointed locker room. Guys fought their hearts out. But obviously, we've got to take this the right way, and that's going to be important for our locker room. We have a damn good football team in there. I know we do. Our locker room believes that. And we've got to take advantage of some of these opportunities, this opportunity to learn and grow. This is a lot of times how you get measured, especially in modern-day college football.
1: All right, that was USC's Lincoln Riley as Oregon takes care of business, beats USC 41-27. Unranked Wake Forest facing number 16 Louisville. Demon Deacons on the road, holding a 30-27 lead with 22 seconds left to play. Cardinals attempting a 57-yard field goal to try to win it.
8: Be a 57-yarder. We'll see. 57-58 from the left hash mark. To tie it. Snap. Spot. Kick is blocked. Wake Forest blocks the kick and scooped up the 50-yard line. Blocked with 15 seconds to go. And Wake Forest will snap it once and upset Louisville here in Louisville, Kentucky.
1: That's Stan Cotton from Learfield. Despite being a two-score underdog, the Demon Deacons went toe-to-toe with the Cardinals to upset a ranked foe on the road for the second straight year. Wake Forest wins 30-27. Coming up next, we have a WNBA preview for a couple of playoff matchups as the first round about to get started. Also, we'll have our top sound. That's next. 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

0: season.
1: Look at you go. So how do you end up on American Ninja Warrior?
0: I've, like, grown up watching the show. I had seen it. It's been on so many seasons this year. We just finished season 18, the one that's airing right now. So the show's about as old as I am. And I had always wanted to be on the show. I had watched it, and so I started doing ninja. I did some, like, rock climbing, and, like, that's how I kind of got into it. 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
6: All right, Judson, on a day of upsets, the Demon Deacons get their first conference win of the season by clipping the Cardinals. Stan Cotton with from Learfield with the call.
7: Here's a play fake, dropping Lopez. Looks right, lets it fly. Wide open is Hernandez, and he's ahead by 4 lengths to the 10. 5, touchdown, Wake Forest. 77 yards. He got behind the secondary, and nobody was going to get to him.
3: Number 4.
6: And as number 14 Tennessee looked to knock off top-ranked Texas, this Rolling Stone gathered no moss. Mike Keith from Learfield with the call.
8: Chimento from the end zone to punt it. Spiral that turns over. Moss Fields at the 43. Up the middle to the 50. To the 45 to the 40. To the 35 to the 30. To the 25 to the 20. To the 50. To the 10. To the 5. There are no flags on the field. Quay Moss. Touchdown, Tennessee!
3: Number 3.
6: Pop quiz. How do you get your 52nd straight win versus an AP unranked team? Well, Georgia shows you how. The call on the Georgia Bulldogs Sports Network.
9: High formation for the Sooners. Seven-man front for Georgia. Mateer going to fake and roll left. Be a chase. He dropped the ball. It comes out of his hands. Georgia's got it on the run. It's Chris Cole at the 50, the 45, the 40. Chris Cole 30, 25, 20, 15, 10, 5. Touchdown, Georgia.
10: Who saw that coming? Nobody. Them dogs, baby.
3: Number 2.
6: And how about an upset by the unranked? Well, Wisconsin scored twice in the last 4 minutes to make a 13th ranked Penn State an unhappy valley. The call on ESPN Radio.
11: Clock continues to run. 1:25. Joseph gets the snap. Four receivers out on routes. Looks to the near side. Throws over the middle. It's Harris wide open. Flag blown as he goes to the 30. Breaks a tackle. 20. 10. Touchdown, Wisconsin. 72 yards, and pending the penalty, the Badgers have the lead with 1:13 to go.
3: Number 1.
6: And in the same stadium where Michigan was given the extra second in that win, the Iowa Hawkeyes took full advantage of having one more snap with 2 ticks left on the clock. Gary Dolphin from Learfield with the call.
12: Iowa down 5, empty backfield. Here's the snap. Brown straight back. Throws to the corner of the end zone. Caught! It's caught! Touchdown, Iowa! Touchdown! Touchdown, Iowa! The game is over. The Hawks have won it. Reese Vandersee caught the pass, backing into the end zone, and Brown delivered a beauty.
4: Chris, well done. Thank you. Now let's get to this. First round of the WNBA playoffs begins today on ABC. We've got 2 previews for you as the ESPN radio host Q Myers and Mia O'Brien on game night. Preview Indiana Fever and the Las Vegas Aces.
13: Of the 7 other teams in the playoffs, the only team that the Indiana Fever have a winning record against this year are the Las Vegas Aces.
14: Of course they do.
13: Of course, comes on the heels of the crazy 5-game semifinal series a year ago. Mm-hmm. No Caitlin Clark in that one. Kelsey Mitchell had to exit with an emergency injury in overtime, or emergency medical condition, I should say. I keep forgetting the name of it exactly, but she's obviously good to go now, even though she only had 10 points in that

0: regular season finale, and Caitlin only had two, which is why I still have questions about this rotation, even after the FIBA World Cup break, even after game 40 of the season. You don't, though, Q, because you know the threat of Caitlin Clark, Kelsey Mitchell, or Aaliyah Boston, who Stephanie White says is healthy, dropping 40, is always real every single night.
1: And my thing with the Aces is that they just haven't, to me, had that step on the neck and finish a moment. They'll get up big, look like, okay, they're going to cruise in this one. Asia's cooking, Jackie's cooking, and then all of a sudden they'll go on a lull, and teams will get back in it. And I could tell you countless times throughout the course of the year that I just shook my head like, wait, hold on, how did that happen? You can't do that against a team that averaged 96 points per game this year. They score too much at the Indiana Fever. All of a sudden they can get away with you really quickly.
2: And one more preview for you, the Lynx versus Liberty.
0: The Lynx, of course, once again, the best team in the regular season, the second straight year that they have had at least a share of the best record in the W. It's the seventh time they have clinched at least a share of the best record in the league. Of the six previous times that they finished atop the league standings, they made it to the finals five times, Q, but how many times did they win it? We know last year, Nafisa Collier's injury in the semifinals of the WNBA playoffs ultimately spelled doom for Cheryl Reeves' squad. I'm so fascinated by what Breanna Stewart did at the World Cup and if that can carry over into the WNBA playoffs. She looked great through the four games.
1: Amazing.
0: In the weird limbo between the World Cup. She comes back. The Liberty are just as Jekyll and Hyde as they've been all year long. She's still dropping 20 plus. She's dropping double doubles. But can the Liberty find another gear? They brought in Chris DeMarco from the Warriors because they believe that that would increase their offensive production.
2: All right, just a reminder, the Lynx and Liberty, that series will tip off at 2 o'clock Eastern time. And then the Fever and the Aces series, that series will tip off at 4 o'clock Eastern time. Just a reminder, much more to get to on the other side, including as we reach the final day of the regular season, we'll get you caught up in everything happening in Major League Baseball. 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
7: Well, first and goal off the right hash mark at the Volunteer 4-yard line. And it's a handoff. Brown off right tackle to the goal line. Touchdown, Texas.
6: Ole Miss and Florida square off in the swamp.
8: Turning the pistol. Handoff Clark through the left side. Cuts back in. 30, 25, 20. Go, baby. 10, 5. Touchdown, Gators.
6: LSU looks to bounce back against Texas A&M in prime time.
9: They snap it, love it to Jones, and this is a touchdown. Touchdown, LSU. Second drive, a money drive for the Tigers who have the lead.
6: Star Oregon QB injured in L.A.
10: Dante, back to throw. Steps up, could run and will run all the way inside the 15. Hooks down. Oh, that's got to be a couple of
11: it
10: flags.
11: It will be.
10: It is. Dante Moore is down on the field, and he is not moving.
6: The AL Central race comes down to the wire.
12: And he swings and hits that one high in the air down the right field line towards a corner, and that one is gone. Tucked just inside the foul pole. A two-run homer, and the game is tied at three.
6: Plus, Lamar and Ravens get set to take on Dak and the Cowboys on Sunday in Brazil.
13: Let's go do it. And one way or another, I mean, obviously, if they're going to allow the game to be played, it's good enough. And so where I'm from, I played on worse. I've been tackled on concrete. So the fact that the grass is soft, we'll take it.
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14: 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It is the last weekend of the regular season in Major League Baseball with plenty on the line and just another loaded Saturday around college football. We'll cover it all on this edition of SportsCenter All Night. But let's begin in Knoxville. Number 14, Tennessee, hosting the top-ranked Texas Longhorns. Now the Volunteers just 2-16 all-time against AP number one opponents, including 14 straight losses. Third quarter we go. Volunteers trailing 10-3 and about to receive the punt.
15: Chimento from the end zone to punt it. Spiral that turns over. Moss Fields at the 43. Up the middle to 50. To the 45, to the 40. To the 35, to the 30. To the 25, to the 20. To the 50. To the 10. To the 5. There are no flags on the field. Quay Moss. Touchdown, Tennessee!
14: That is Mike Keith from Learfield on the call. We now go to the fourth quarter. Longhorns in the red zone. Up by a field goal.
7: Manning out of the pistol, Raleigh Brown lined up behind him on first and goal off the right hash mark at the Volunteer 4-yard line. And it's a handoff, Brown off right tackle to the goal line. Touchdown, Texas! Raleigh Brown takes it across for the score, and the Longhorns have their largest lead of the day.
14: That was Craig Way from Learfield, and they needed that score. In fact, there was a massive defensive performance in this game. Colin Simmons tied the program record with 5 sacks as Texas held off Tennessee 20-17. Here's Arch Manning after the game with ESPN's Holly Rowe.
16: Well, Arch is hugging a lot of guys on the other side right now, and I know this was a hard-fought win. This was dramatic down the stretch, but that long drive, you guys punch it in. You go over and you're hyping up your offensive line. How huge was that moment for you guys in this game?
17: It was fun. I thought I battled the whole time. Shout out to our defense. Colin Simmons, that's a real player right there.
16: He was terrific today. Your whole team was. But I know a lot of people think this is a special day for your family. You made your own history out on this field today. What was that like for you, Arch?
1: It's not about

0: I mean, I didn't play very well, but our team played great. Defense played well. SEC whirlwind, that's what it's all about.
1: You had some really nice words for that young quarterback, Faison Brandon, over there. What did you say to him?
0: I just said keep going. He's a great player. I wish him all the best.
1: All right, thanks so much.
0: Thank you. Appreciate it.
2: Let's hear from winning head coach Steve Sarkisian, who joined Laura Rutledge on ABC.
3: Sark, that was pretty wild there toward the end. How would you describe the final moments of this win?
4: Exactly wild. I think that's a great way to describe it. Our defense played so good today. And then just kind of a little bit of chaotic there at the end. But it's great getting an SEC road win against a top 20 team in the country. I'll never apologize for that.
3: Yeah, absolutely. And what can you say about this team? It seems like in the biggest moments, they find a way to step up when it matters most.
4: Well, we're resilient. You know, we got to play better. That's what a season's for, to continue to try to improve. But I'm proud of these guys. You know, they battle, they compete.
3: All right, congrats.
4: Thanks, Laura.
2: Now, despite Texas Longhorns Colin Simmons' 5-sack performance, he did have one ugly moment, an unsportsmanlike penalty. We'll let the official explain what it looked like.
5: They back out. And they get home again. Brandon slammed down to the ground. Colin Simmons got him down for a second time. Watson contributed, and now a flag after the play. This may have been a taunting. Colin Simmons made the sack. The flag came out well after that.
6: Unsportsmanlike conduct. Defense, number one, is stimulating using the restrooms. It's a 15-yard penalty from the succeeding spot. Automatic touchdown.
5: Well, Kyle Wilson's description pretty much says it all.
7: Just an absolute idiotic move by Colin Simmons doing that. It's supposed to be one of the leaders of this defense.
2: Acting like he was using the restroom. Here's Simmons after the game on that celebration.
8: I also do want to say I apologize for the celebration. I was definitely in that mode, feeling myself. But, you know, it happens. Charges to the game.
9: Did anybody say anything on the sidelines after the penalty, or what was the discussion?
8: Of course, but next play mentality. We don't harp on that.
10: Let's move on to the game, guys.
11: Sarkisian, say anything to you about it, though?
8: Next play mentality, move on.
2: All right, next play mentality. Let's go to next game mentality. Fourth-ranked Ole Miss walking tall after last week's win atop LSU. Rebels meeting up with 21st-ranked Florida Gators in Gainesville. The all-time series between the schools deadlocked 13-13-1. Let's break that tie. Gators up by 10 in the third quarter, but Chambliss was hunting the end zone.
12: Here's the snap. They're going to hand off, and Chambliss going to run left. Gets to the five, dives for the goal line. Is he in there? Let's see.
13: Yes, sir.
12: They have not indicated touchdown. Now they have touchdown, Ole Miss.
2: A 10-yard touchdown run by Trinidad, David Kellum from Learfield. But the Rebels within three, and that would be as close as they came.
14: Second and goal inside the one at the left hash. Power left. Ball the lone setback. Final under center. Quarterback sneak. Lunges through. Touchdown, Gators. Victory formation for the Gators. Jones takes the snap. Takes a knee. Gators win. 52-28. Down goes number four. No hottie toddy tonight. It's a great day to be a Florida Gator.
2: As Sean Kelly from Learfield, Florida, routed Mississippi 52-28 to reach 4-0 for the first time since 2019. Gators head coach John Sumrall on ABC after the win.
15: Coach, at the start of this week, you were surprised to be a 3.5-point favorite. Your team goes and does that, a 24-point victory. What makes you most proud of this performance?
16: Just their belief, buy-in. We're still not at a finished product, but the guys are giving great effort, and they're trying to do what we ask of them. We still didn't play our best tonight.
15: As a former linebacker, do you think you could have stopped your two running backs tonight?
16: I don't think I would have had a chance. No way. Not a chance.
15: You said to this group that you didn't have a five-year plan. You had a five-month plan. Why did you believe this team was capable of winning now?
16: Now, we got a five-year plan, too. We came here to win championships, but there's no reason in the world that shouldn't be the expectation for what we do at the University of Florida every year. So why wait? We got a lot of good players. A lot of guys chose to stay, and I'm not real patient. You can ask my wife.
15: This program, this fan base has waited a long time for a moment like this. What does it mean to you to be the guy to help get it to them?
16: And it's got very little to do with me. We got an unbelievable staff, great support staff. Players have been so much fun to coach. I just happen to be able to be the head coach here.
15: Congratulations on a great win.
16: Thank you. Go Gators.
2: All right, the Gators off to a 4-0 start. How about Lane Kiffin and his 10th-ranked LSU Tigers playing host to number 23, Texas A&M Aggies. Between these two, the home team had won 8 straight before Texas A&M's win last season. It was the Aggies' first win in Baton Rouge since 1994. Could they do it again? Second quarter, Tigers in control early.
13: In the gun is Levitt. See, we snap it to. It is Levitt, and it's a play-action pass over the top, wide open, making the catch, Harris. He's down to the 20, to the 10, and into the end zone, touchdown. 57 yards on 4th-and-1. They drew the defense in, and they hit Harris for his second touchdown catch of the night.
2: Mark Kestisher on ESPN Radio. Kiffin and the Tigers were well on their way to victory even by the third quarter.
13: 37 seconds to play, third quarter. LSU looking to build on a 28-6 lead. First and goal at the 2. Clark's going to run it, and he's into the end zone. Touchdown, his second touchdown. Landon Clark in relief of Sam Levitt has a couple of rushing touchdowns, and LSU has blown this one open 34-6 late in the third.
2: And that would be all the scoring for the rest of it. The final 35-6. LSU wins big. Lane Kiffin spoke with ESPN's Chris Budden after the win.
3: Lane, I know the injuries piled up, but even on one leg, Sam Levitt was able to move the football in the second half. What can you say about his performance today?
17: Yeah, I joked with him. Maybe it was the best thing that happened to him, so he can't run around all the time. He set one of his feet and throw. But Sam did a great job. Really a defensive story today of 2 field goals. Great job. That's a good SEC win against a quality team. So really good rebound from obviously kind of the devastation last week of letting go of that game we felt we could have won. So it was good to come back and get a win.
3: How were you able to get your guys to turn the page off what you called the Super Bowl to be able to have the performance that they had today?
17: Yeah, it wasn't our Super Bowl. So it was a loss for us, and we got to the next game. And I'm proud of our guys. They lost significant players coming into this game, we did, that were injured. And then to lose winning the game, both of our number 7s to be down and guys responded and made plays was good.
2: So a big, big win for LSU. Let's send it back to Baton Rouge with our crew that had the call. Here's Mark Kestisher and Kelly Stauffer.
13: Judson, thank you very much. Kelly, we knew how big this game was. The loser was going to have an 0-2 start to its SEC season. Both teams coming off a loss, LSU coming home, and a much-needed win for Lane Kiffin after the disappointment in Oxford last week.
18: Yeah, and Kesty, the interesting thing is you talk about your second loss. Well, the sky isn't falling because you have 2 losses, but it's when it's happened. We're still in September, and they still have the gauntlet of the rest of the SEC schedule. So you would assume you're not going unscathed the rest of the SEC schedule that we've talked about. So that's a tough one to swallow if you're Texas A&M.
13: LSU got nicked up last week. Tre'Davious Green, outstanding receiver, went down. Couple more injuries today. Whit Weeks, their outstanding linebacker, left in a boot. Sam Levitt was on one leg for much of the first half, relieved by Landon Clark. And so a little bit of injury the last couple of weeks that is of concern despite the win tonight.
18: Yeah, they have McNeese State next week. So you can, I think, get away with resting some of those guys. But Deshaun Spears out for the year. You have Tre'Davious Green that's out indefinitely. Whit Weeks.
13: We'll see.
18: You used a word a few minutes ago before we went off the air in the game. Attrition. That's what the season is. Because remember what's happening now is you don't have the depth that you once did. Remember those Alabama-Georgia teams like 10 years ago?
13: Stacking 5-stars?
18: 5-stars. You just roll out literally a second defensive line that are stacked with NFL players. Those days are over because those guys are all getting paid by somebody else now. So things have changed, and it's just a matter of what kind of injury you have, when it happens, and to who it happens. And right now, LSU has some problems.
13: Thought on Texas A&M, college football playoff team a year ago. Remember, they were 11-0 at one point. They've now lost 4 of their last 6, the last 2 last year, first-round exit in the CFP, and now 2 losses in a row, 0-2 in the SEC.
18: I don't think Marcel Reed is developing into the quarterback that they need. I love the kid, but the bottom line is I just don't think he's progressing the way that you have to play this game in this conference. And if you consider what's happening, they changed coordinators, they promoted within, and both sides of the ball doesn't seem to have an identity. I think Mike Elko is a fantastic coach, but they don't have leadership that's showing up on the defensive side. And number one leader on the offensive side is your quarterback that is really struggling currently.
13: Texas A&M was ranked number 9 in the country before last week's loss. They'll fall out of the rankings as number 10 LSU beats up A&M in Baton Rouge. Final score 35-6. For Kelly Stauffer, I'm Mark Kestisher, right here on the exclusive home of the College Football Playoff, ESPN Radio, and the ESPN app. Let's go back to Judson Richards in the studio.
2: Mark Kelly, great job. Thank you. Hey, how about two top 20s out of the Big Ten squaring off in Ann Arbor? Number 18, Michigan, hosting number 17, Iowa. What a game this was. Hawkeyes holding a 14-13 advantage in the fourth quarter. Michigan is about to change that here.
19: Two receivers split wide right. One to the left is Andrew Marsh. Snap. Back to pass is Underwood. Steps up in the pocket. Now he's looking to run. Bails out of there to the right. He's got a receiver deep. It's J.J. Buchanan inside the 20. He's got it to the 10, to the 5, and he walks into the end zone. Touchdown, Wolverines, 49 yards to J.J. Buchanan. His second touchdown of the game, and Michigan leads 19-14.
2: All right, that's Doug Karsh from Learfield. Wolverines would fail the two-point conversion attempt, so 19-14 the score. Iowa trailing, just 2 seconds left on the clock. They have the ball. Final play of the game. Gary Dolphin from Learfield with the call.
20: Iowa down 5, empty backfield. Here's the snap. Brown straight back, throws to the corner of the end zone. Caught! It's caught! Touchdown, Iowa! Touchdown! Touchdown, Iowa! The game is over. The Hawks have won it. Reese Vandersee caught the pass, backing into the end zone. He ran to the front pylon on the far sideline, and Brown delivered a beauty.
2: The Hawkeyes improved to 4-0 after going 91 yards on that final drive, boosted by an unnecessary roughness penalty against Michigan on a third down at midfield. Hawkeyes beat a ranked Big Ten team on the road for the first time since 2015. Iowa quarterback Hank Brown on ESPN Radio's game night of what he saw on that final touchdown.
21: So obviously we were in empty formation and just taking my pre-snap picture of what we had. We were trying to get everybody in the end zone. And they were pressed on Reese. They had two safeties back there. And so I knew that from the pre-snap picture, Reese was my best option. The safety wasn't far enough over Reese to be able to make a play on that. Maybe he could have if we threw it over top. But as soon as I snapped the ball, I just peripheraled what that corner was doing. And he kind of bailed and was kind of soft on Reese. And so me and Reese were on the same page to be able to go back shoulder with it. And he made an incredible grab, got 2 feet in, and you know that just shows Reese is somebody that I trust to make a play in the biggest moment.
2: What a throw, what a win by Iowa. A lot more college football coming up. Also, as we reach the final day of the regular season, we're getting a better idea of the wild card matchups in Major League Baseball. The details next. 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

0: The Super Bowl, World Series, March Madness, and more. 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
9: 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Plenty of drama still to cover in the college football world. But first, we go to the Diamond. Best team in the National League West. The Los Angeles Dodgers in the Bay. Taking on the San Francisco Giants. Dodgers at the plate in the ninth inning. Knotted at three.
10: Kike swings, hammers it. Deep left center. Way back and gone. And Kike Hernandez gives the Dodgers a 4-3 lead with a leadoff home run in the ninth.
9: The call on AM 570 LA Sports. Dodgers win 5-3. Dodgers approved a 99-62. They'll have a bye along with the Brewers heading in the playoffs in the National League. Here's ESPN MLB insider Buster Olney on MLB on ESPN Radio on his confidence level on the Dodgers heading into the playoffs.
11: I feel a lot better about them than I did 2 weeks ago. It feels like as we've gone down the stretch, they've gotten answers. You know, guys have gotten hot, guys have gotten healthy, they're coming back. They do really remind me of those late 90 Yankee teams that I covered where, you know, they could look old, those teams, and they could look tired, and they might be mediocre in the regular season. Certainly, you look back at the 99 Yankees, 2000 Yankees, there were times when they struggled, and then it was like October was the time when the light bulb came on, and that experience became a weapon and became something that you know, was useful for them. And I think that's how other players, you know, folks with other players with other teams view the Dodgers, that they're going to be really difficult to beat once you get to October because you're going to have to overcome all the experience they've accumulated.
9: All right, let's get to Detroit now. It was one of those moments that felt solely unique to the game of baseball. Justin Verlander making his final career start in his 21st season. Verlander allowed

0: two runs, five hits in five and a third innings, one walk, six strikeouts in his 91-pitch outing, and it was a special visitor that came to the mound for his final exit.
1: And here comes A.J. Hinch. And that'll be it for Justin Verlander. Oh, my, and look at this, Dan. Look who's going to get the ball from Justin Verlander and giving Daddy a big hug on the mound.
2: Oh, my goodness.
1: What a moment.
2: If that doesn't bring tears to your eyes, I don't know what will.
1: Embracing his seven-year-old daughter on the mound, Justin Verlander. A big hug from A.J. Hinch, his skipper. Truly an incredible career for Justin Verlander. Crowd on its feet here at Comerica Park. Justin Verlander will leave the mound for the final time in his Hall of Fame career. What a scene this is at Comerica Park.
0: The call 97.1, the ticket. Amazing stuff. Tigers win, by the way, 4-3. All right, let's get to the battle in the AL Central. White Sox began the day a game back of the Tigers. White Sox hosting the Rockies in the ninth. Colorado already holding a 6-3 advantage. Hunter Goodman with two runners on.
3: Will swing and drive it to left, to the warning track, to the wall, leaping Antonacci, can't get it. Touch him all time. The capper, number 41, with two aboard. Hunter Goodman makes it 9-3 Rockies.
0: They call an 850 KOA. Sox lose 9-6. So with the White Sox loss, if the Guardians take care of business against the Royals, a division and a first-round bye is all theirs. In Kansas City we go. Guardians up 6-3 in the seventh with more to add.
4: Rocchio swings and hits it high in the air, deep to left field, down towards the corner. Going back is Collins. He looks up and it's gone. Number 14 on the year for Brian Rocchio, as he puts it just inside the foul pole down the left field line, and it's 7-3 Cleveland in the seventh.
0: The call on ESPN Radio, and Rocchio kept adding in the ninth.
4: Rocchio launches one deep to right. Caglione back, and it's out of here. Brian Rocchio homers from both sides of the plate, and it's 9-5 Cleveland in the ninth.
0: It's Cleveland's seventh division crown in the past 11 seasons with that win. Again, they win 9-5, their third in a row. But the White Sox, they are officially in as a wild card team as well. Again, the Guardians are your champions of the AL Central. Up next, a health scare for the Oregon Ducks. We'll cover it. That's coming up on ESPN Radio.
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11: In baseball, the Cleveland Guardians secure the AL Central for a third consecutive year. In college football, Oregon quarterback Dante Moore was carted off the field and taken off by ambulance after a late hit in a game against USC. Ducks prevail 41-27. We'll have more on Dante Moore in just a moment. Big bounce back from number 10 LSU as they stomp number 23 Texas A&M 35-6. And the best team in the country survives 14th-ranked Tennessee Vols.
12: Tennessee lines up. Shotgun snap. Back. Brandon scrambles to the right side. Looks. Heaves it. Downfield. To the end zone. And it is tipped away. Game is over. Jelani McDonald knocks the ball out of the back of the end zone. The Longhorns survive. Texas wins the game. Final score. Texas 20. Tennessee 17.
11: That's Craig Way from Learfield on the call. Longhorns head coach Steve Sarkisian on improving to 4-0.
13: You know, we're 4-0. We're 1-0 in conference play. We got a lot of football left to play. We got to bye, and then we got to go 8 straight weeks, you know. So I think a couple things, there's going to be things that we come back as a staff that we know we want to get better at and improve upon. I do think we need to get healthy. You know, we were a little banged up coming out of the game, you know, and I think they were banged up too. I think they had 8 guys get carted off. So I'm not sure who wrote the article today and what coach said we weren't a physical football team may want to write another article.
11: All right, so Texas wins. Let's start rolling through a lot of other great games that happened on Saturday. We have a top 15 upset to tell you about. 13th-ranked Penn State hosting unranked Wisconsin. Nittany Lions mount a 17-0 lead, but Wisconsin starts battling back.
14: On second down, he runs to the left. Schweideman blocks in front at the 5, and he carries a defender into the end zone. The Wisconsin Badgers, with a crowd-silencing touchdown, are on the board here in Happy Valley. 1:18 to go, second quarter, and it's Penn State 17 and Wisconsin 6. Jeremiah Cooper met Joseph at the goal line, but his arrival was a second too late.
11: The call on ESPN Radio, we move to the fourth quarter now. Can the Badgers take the lead?
14: Clock continues to run. 1:25. Joseph gets the snap. 4 receivers out on routes. Looks to the near side. Throws over the middle. It's Harris wide open. Flag blown as he goes to the 30. Breaks the tackle. 20. 10. Touchdown Wisconsin. 72 yards. And pending the penalty, the Badgers have the lead with 1:13 to go.
11: And they do hold on. Badgers' first win in Happy Valley since 2003. Wisconsin scores twice in the last 4 minutes to beat Penn State 24-20. Jacob Harris with a game-winning touchdown reception. Joined ESPN Radio's Mike Peasley.
15: Jacob Harris, you get the game-winning touchdown. What are the emotions you're feeling right now?
16: Man, at that point, that's the least I could do for my guys. I gotta stay disciplined. I'm out there false starting, jumping off sides and stuff. That's the least I could do. I'm just glad that we could come out of here with a win.
15: Walk us through that play. How did you get so wide open?
16: Well, he came. We ran a little switch release vertical. He came to try to reroute me. I threw him by. I guess he went flying, fell, and was able to get it off the ground, stiff arm the last guy, and take it to the crib from there.
15: When you're running into the end zone, what are you thinking?
16: Thank God. Man, the worst thing I could ever do is let my guys down. And so I was just glad that I was able to make it up for them.
15: Colton Joseph throws 3 interceptions, yet still has the moxie to come down and get you the game-winning touchdown. What does that say about your quarterback?
16: I mean, that's what we do, man. We stay composed under pressure. That's what we've drilled the whole time since we've been here. We stay composed, we stay together, and we stay encouraging each other, and that's the result you get.
15: After a couple of tough years with Wisconsin, with the Badgers struggling record-wise, what can a win do like this for the program moving forward?
16: Let everybody know, man, the Badgers is back, man. We here to play. And we're not just going to lay down. We here to win, bro. That's what it is. The Badgers are back, and we're not laying down for nobody.
15: Congratulations.
16: Appreciate you.
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17: Thank you, Judson. An absolute stunner in State College, Pennsylvania. Number 13, Penn State goes down 24-20 against the Wisconsin Badgers. Wisconsin needed a big win. Luke Fickell, last two seasons, did not end up with a winning record. Now in year 4 as the head coach, they are 3-1. Penn State falls to 3-1. They get their first win at Beaver Stadium since 2003, Max Starks, and their first road win, period, in almost 2 years. They look like they were out of it all game, and a late 72-yard touchdown proves the difference for Wisconsin.
18: Yeah, Wisconsin never gave up, and their defense just kept chopping wood. They kept playing hard and really stymieing the Penn State offense. They never really got into a rhythm. You're talking about the success that they had and how they got to 20 points. Short field, pick 6. Other than that, it was tough sledding. Had 2 field goals in there to get them to 20, but you didn't see Rocco Beck feel comfortable the entire day. And Colton Joseph was super aggressive. Then there was a lull. He was throwing interceptions. But when it came the big-time moments, he was able to ID his big guys. He found Tyrell Henry. He found Jacob Harris. He found Darion Dupree. And those guys elevated them in the last 2 drives. And they just kept playing. And once again, you see the result. They absolutely shocked everybody in attendance at Happy Valley.
17: In the last 3 minutes and 31 seconds, Wisconsin scored 2 touchdowns. It went from a 20-10 game to a 24-20 final. The fourth quarter alone, Wisconsin put up 208 yards of total offense, and Penn State just 52, including some head-scratching drives, some head-scratching play calling from Penn State, where they had the ball with the lead, chose to throw it instead of run it, and that time that they could have wound off the clock might have made a difference. We'll never know.
18: We'll never know, and the timeout management was one of those things that was very precarious, especially when you're under 2 minutes, and they tried some different things. They tried the hook and ladder. Luckily, they got a penalty, and that moved them 15 additional yards, but they didn't take the timeout there and let some time tick off the clock to where you had the last second, last play, desperation Hail Mary, and it just didn't happen. And I have to say, you have to give kudos. This Wisconsin Badger defense played absolutely man ball at the end.
17: They were tremendous against Rocco Becht and the Penn State offense. Wisconsin's first win over Penn State since 2011, when they won the Big Ten championship, went to the Rose Bowl with a certain gentleman named Russell Wilson at quarterback. I don't know if this team is going to be that good, but they're going to feel like it for the next 24 hours after getting a 24-20 upset win over number 13 Penn State here in Happy Valley. For Max Starks, I'm Mike Cousins, right here on the exclusive home of the College Football Playoff, ESPN Radio and the ESPN app. Now let's go back to Judson Richards in the studio.
11: Mike, Max, well done. Thank you. All right, how about this? Number 2 in the country, Georgia Bulldogs hosting unranked Oklahoma. Bulldogs ran away with this one by the second quarter, including taking advantage of 3 costly first half OU turnovers.
19: five formation for the Sooners. Seven-man front for Georgia. Mateer going to fake and roll left. Being chased, he dropped the ball. It comes out of his hands. Georgia's got it on the run. It's Chris Cole at the 50, the 45, the 40. Chris Cole, 30, 25, 20, 15, 10, 5. Touchdown, Georgia.
20: Who saw that coming? Nobody. How about them dogs, baby?
11: 85 yards, a fumble return for a TD. The call on the Georgia Bulldog Sports Network. Georgia dominates 41-13 to remain perfect at 4-0. Seventh-ranked Ohio State Buckeyes hosting unranked Illinois. And in this one, there would be a passing trend.
21: Carson Hinsman snaps it to Julian Sand. He throws quickly. Left corner of the end zone. Smith got it for a score. Jeremiah Smith hauls it in on a 7-yard touchdown pass as he outfought defensive back Juice Clark for the football. That one deep down the right side. Jeremiah Smith, he gathers it in at the 25 of Illinois. Wiggles his way by a defender to the 10. Goes wide to the left again. And into the end zone goes Jeremiah Smith. A 72-yard scoring pass through the air and able to get into the end zone untouched to put Ohio State up by two scores. 13-0. And with a snap. Looking, throws quickly, right corner of the end zone, Jeremiah Smith in the air, grabs it for a score as Jeremiah Smith outfought the defender who was trying to get up there to grab the football, but it ends up in the hands of Jeremiah Smith, a trio of touchdown passes, Sand to Smith, and Ohio State, Sand out of the shotgun, he's going to throw this one with pressure coming, fires deep down the right side in the end zone, Smith got it for six, Jeremiah Smith, 26-yard TD pass through the air from Julian Sand, the fourth time those two have connected for a touchdown pass through the air, and that will increase Ohio State's lead to 34-13.
11: What a montage edit by our team. That was Paul Keels from Learfield on the call. Jeremiah Smith, you may have got the point. Tied an Ohio State record, four touchdown catches, also had career highs, 12 receptions, 217 yards, seventh-ranked Buckeyes beat Illinois 42-19. All right, let's get to this. Top 20 matchup now. Number 12, USC hosting 20th-ranked Oregon Ducks. We go to the second quarter. Ducks trailing 7-3. Scary moment here.
22: Two receivers to the right. That's Moore and Stewart. Hampton alone to the left. Hill beside Dante. Back to throw. Steps up. Could run and will run all the way inside the 15. Hooks down. Whoa. That's got to be a couple of flags.
23: It will be.
22: It is. Dante Moore is down on the field and he is not moving. He got hit hard.
23: That is a quick way to get your rear end.
22: And now more
23: ejected.
22: Flags. More flags. The Oregon's team is out on the field.
23: Well, and he's celebrating. The USC player is celebrating out there.
22: Well, there are flags everywhere, and
23: Desmond Stevens, number 8, is the one who came in and delivered the hit and then got up and celebrated all over on the field.
11: Yeah, that was a scary, scary moment. Moore was carted off, also taken to a hospital. Reportedly does have movement in all of his extremities. So the game resumed. Backup quarterback Dylan Raiola, you may recognize that name from his time with Nebraska. He came in the fourth quarter, game tied at 27. He makes this throw.
22: It's a big third down.
23: Oregon's 50% on their third down conversions tonight. 5 for 10. This one a little bit longer.
22: Messiah Hampton out to the right alone. Two receivers are left. Davison in the backfield. Four-man rush. Back to throw. Pump fake. One to go Gump. He's got him in the end zone. Touchdown, Oregon. Jumping for the ball. DeCorian Moore with a grab.
11: 29-yard touchdown reception. Raiola goes 19 for 25 for 289 yards coming in that scenario. Two touchdowns, no INTs, and Oregon wins 41-27. Oregon head coach Dan Lanning on the Dante Moore hit.
24: You know, I didn't see any of that. And if that's the way somebody else was operating, it's really disappointing. Like, in that moment, for me, I challenged myself to focus on the moment and the things that I can control. Their team has absolutely nothing to do with what I have to do and what we have to do. So we try to have a singular focus. Our guys respect the game. I don't think you'd ever see that from our players. I don't think you'd ever see that from our coaches. Again, I don't think that's necessarily an indictment on Coach Riley, because I can't speak to what I didn't see. And I know he was quick to, you know, voice his concern, you know, for our players, so I appreciate that from him. But it's a disgusting play. You know, you don't want to see it happen. It's disappointing that it happened. I'm praying that our players healthy, and I'm praying that their player can learn from that situation, because it's not a moment you want to be a part of.
11: All right, let's hear from USC head coach Lincoln Riley on the Dante Moore injury and the takeaways of the game.
0: First, I want to say hope Dante's okay. You know, never want to see that with any opponent. No matter how competitive the game is, you know, these are all people at the end of the day on both sides. So, wish him a speedy recovery. You know, heavyweight battle out there, kind of like we anticipated that it would be. It's a hell of a game. Came down to a couple plays, like these two like games against with two really good teams typically come down to. And we made a few too many errors there in the end, especially when we got momentum, you know, there in the fourth quarter, and then gave them some more opportunities, and they did a good job capitalizing on them. You know, it's a disappointed locker room. Guys fought their hearts out, but obviously we've got to take this the right way, and that's going to be important for our locker room. We have a damn good football team in there. I know we do. Our locker room believes that. And we've got to take advantage of some of these opportunities, this opportunity to learn and grow. This is a lot of times how you get measured, especially modern-day college football.
11: All right, that was USC's Lincoln Riley as Oregon takes care of business, beats USC 41-27. Unranked Wake Forest facing number 16 Louisville. Demon Deacons on the road, holding a 30-27 lead with 22 seconds left to play. Cardinals attempting a 57-yard field goal to try to win it.
1: Be a 57-yarder. We'll see. 57-58 from the left hash mark. To tie it. Snap. Spot. Kick is blocked. Wake Forest blocks the kick and scooped up the 50-yard line. Blocked with 15 seconds to go. And Wake Forest will snap it once and upset Louisville here in Louisville, Kentucky.
11: That's Stan Cotton from Learfield. Despite being a two-score underdog, the Demon Deacons went toe-to-toe with the Cardinals to upset a ranked foe on the road for the second straight year. Wake Forest wins 30-27. Coming up next, we have a WNBA preview for a couple of playoff matchups as the first round about to get started. Also, we'll have our top sound. That's next. 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
1: Seth, you and Adam Schefter broke the news about the sale of the Seattle Seahawks. 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
2: Well, I think that Vinod Khosla, you know, he's not exactly a household name, even though in Silicon Valley, he's obviously well known. 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You know, you never know how these things go.

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4: All right, Judson, on a day of upsets, the Demon Deacons get their first conference win of the season by clipping the Cardinals. Stan Cotton with from Learfield with the call.
5: Here's a play fake, dropping Lopez. Looks right, lets it fly. Wide open is Hernandez, and he's ahead by four lengths to the 10-5 touchdown, Wake Forest. 77 yards. He got behind the secondary, and nobody was going to get to him.
1: Number four.
4: And as number 14 Tennessee looked to knock off top-ranked Texas, this Rolling Stone gathered no moss. Mike Keith from Learfield with the call.
6: Chimento from the end zone to punt it. Spiral that turns over. Moss Fields at the 43, up the middle to the 50, to the 45 to the 40, to the 35 to the 30, to the 25 to the 20, to the 50, to the 10, to the 5. There are no flags on the field. Quay Moss, touchdown, Tennessee!
1: Number three.
4: Pop quiz, how do you get your 52nd straight win versus an AP unranked team? Well, Georgia shows you how. The call on the Georgia Bulldogs Sports Network.
7: High formation for the Sooners. Seven-man front for Georgia. Mateer going to fake and roll left. Be a chase. He dropped the ball. It comes out of his hands. Georgia's got it on the run. It's Chris Gold at the 50, the 45, the 40. Chris Gold 30, 25, 20, 15, 10, 5. Touchdown, Georgia.
8: Who saw that coming? Nobody. Them dogs, baby.
1: Number two.
4: And how about an upset by the unranked? Well, Wisconsin scored twice in the last 4 minutes to make a 13th-ranked Penn State an unhappy valley. The call on ESPN Radio.
9: Clock continues to run. 125. Joseph gets the snap. Four receivers out on routes. Looks to the near side. Throws over the middle. It's Harris wide open. Flag blown as he goes to the 30. Breaks a tackle. 20. 10. Touchdown, Wisconsin. 72 yards, and pending the penalty, the Badgers have the lead with 1:13 to go.
1: Number one.
4: And in the same stadium where Michigan was given the extra second in that win, the Iowa Hawkeyes took full advantage of having one more snap with two ticks left on the clock. Gary Dauphin from Learfield with the call.
10: Iowa down five, empty backfield. Here's the snap. Brown straight back, throws to the corner of the end zone. Caught! It's caught! Touchdown, Iowa! Touchdown! Touchdown, Iowa! The game is over. The Hawks have won it. Reese Vandersee caught the pass, backing into the end zone, and Brown delivered a beauty.
0: Chris, well done. Thank you. Now let's get to this. First round of the WNBA playoffs begins today on ABC. We've got two previews for you as the ESPN radio host Q Myers and Mia O'Brien on game night. Preview Indiana Fever and the Las Vegas Aces.
11: Of the seven other teams in the playoffs, the only team that the Indiana Fever have a winning record against this year are the Las Vegas Aces.
12: Of course they do.
11: Of course, comes on the heels of the crazy five-game semifinal series a year ago. No Caitlin Clark in that one. Kelsey Mitchell had to exit with an emergency injury in overtime, or emergency medical condition, I should say. I keep forgetting the name of it exactly, but she's obviously good to go now, even though she only had 10 points in that regular season finale, and Caitlin only had two, which is why I still have questions about this rotation, even after the FIBA World Cup break, even after game 40 of the season. You don't, though, Kyo, because you know the threat of Caitlin Clark, Kelsey Mitchell, or Aaliyah Boston, who Stephanie White says is healthy, dropping 40, is always real every single night.
12: And my thing with the Aces is that they just haven't, to me, had that step on the neck and finish a moment. They'll get up big, look like, okay, they're going to cruise in this one. Asia's cooking, Jackie's cooking, and then all of a sudden they'll go on a lull. And teams will get back in it. And I could tell you countless times throughout the course of the year that I just shook my head like, wait, hold on, how did that happen? You can't do that against a team that averaged 96 points per game this year. They score too much at the Indiana Fever. All of a sudden, they can get away with you really quickly.
0: And one more preview for you, the Lynx versus Liberty.
11: The Lynx, of course, once again, the best team in the regular season, the second straight year that they have had at least a share of

0: the best record in the W. It's the seventh time they have clinched at least a share of the best record in the league. Of the six previous times that they finished atop the league standings, they made it to the finals five times, Q, but how many times did they win it? We know last year, Nafisa Collier's injury in the semifinals of the WNBA playoffs ultimately spelled doom for Cheryl Reeves' squad. I'm so fascinated by what Breanna Stewart did at the World Cup and if that can carry over into the WNBA playoffs. She looked great through the four games.
1: Amazing.
0: In the weird limbo between the World Cup. She comes back. The Liberty are just as Jekyll and Hyde as they've been all year long. She's still dropping 20-plus. She's dropping double-doubles. But can the Liberty find another gear? They brought in Chris DeMarco from the Warriors because they believe that that would increase their offensive production.
2: That game between the Lynx and the Liberty will tip off at 2 o'clock Eastern time. Fever versus Aces will tip off at 4 o'clock Eastern. Unfortunately, Fever guard Ty Harris will miss the rest of the season after breaking a bone in her lower left leg. That will do it for us. For our producer, Alex Uhira, our technical director is Michael Williams. I'm Judson Richards. Don't go anywhere. Best week ever is next. 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
2: I'm Ed Mangan. We start with college football. The big battle in the Big Ten last night. Number 20 Oregon outlasted 12th-ranked USC 41-27. However, there was a scary moment of the game when Ducks quarterback Dante Moore, after a late hit, went down to the ground, was taken to a local hospital. Oregon head coach Dan Lanning talked about how the injury to Moore affected his team and how the Ducks responded.
3: You know, energy changed whenever Dante got hurt. You had a lot of guys on the sideline that were emotional in that moment, including myself. And right now, indications are that he's going to be, he's in recovery, so I don't want to speak too soon, but he is moving. He has the ability to move.
2: Moore does indeed have movement in his extremities as Oregon gets the victory. Meanwhile, number 10 LSU rolled past 23rd-ranked Texas A&M 35-6. Wisconsin was down at Happy Valley by 10 in the fourth quarter, but the Badgers rallied, upset number 13 Penn State 24-20. And this time, the last second went against Michigan. The Wolverines pulled to Iowa 20-19 as the Hawkeyes get a touchdown on the final play of the game. To baseball, there are two spots still up for grabs heading to the final day of the season. Last night, the Rays pounded the Phillies 12-1. Padres over the Diamondbacks 10-7. Arizona is a game back of Philadelphia but owns the tiebreaker. The Phillies are in with a win today for the last wildcard spot in the NL. The Padres get the top wildcard spot with the victory. They'll host the Cubs in the playoffs. AL West, it was the Astros blowing out the A's. Rangers over the Twins, they're tied. Houston holds the tiebreaker. Guardians wrap up the AL Central, beating the Royals 11-5, while the White Sox lose 9-6 to the Rockies.
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0: 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Peter Burns.
1: 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I'm going to need you to go ahead and come in on Sunday, okay? 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
6: Indeed it is. Welcome to Best Week Ever, ESPN Radio. Courtney Cronin, Peter Burns. 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Where in the world are you at, Courtney Cronin? I know you're in Florida. Philadelphia because the Bears have their game on
7: Florida.
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7: 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So I'm on the call for that. I go back. I do Eagles and Bears tomorrow night.
6: Good.
7: Sans Caleb Williams. No Caleb Williams for the Bears.
6: I only say this, and this is horrible radio right off the bat, so I'll just take my lumps while I can get them. That might be the worst wallpaper color I have ever seen in a hotel room. I don't know what that is, like seafoam green. It's just jarring.
7: It's calming. It's calming.
6: Is it really?
7: Actually supposed to, you want to see the picture of the parrot right over there? That's not any better.
6: I'm all in for parrot talk here at 7 o'clock in the morning. All right, this show is always presented by Progressive Insurance. We'll start with a different color shade of green with this.
0: This is the biggest story of the week ever.
6: All right, so this was the matchup over in the Big Ten we were looking forward to, right? Dan Lanning, Lincoln Riley. Lanning had won the last two matchups between those two teams and what was going to play out over in Los Angeles. Here's the call from Jerry Allen from Learfield, IMG on it. Scary moment early.
8: Two receivers to the right. That's Moore and Stewart. Hampton alone to the left. Hill beside Dante. Back to throw. Steps up. Could run and will run all the way inside the 15. Hooks down. Whoa. That's got to be a couple of
9: flags.
8: It
9: will be.
8: It is. Dante Moore is down on the field and he is not moving. He got hit hard.
9: That is a quick way to get your rear end.
8: And now more
9: ejected.
8: Flags. More flags. The Oregon's team is out on the field.
9: Well, and he's celebrating. The USC player is celebrating out there.
8: Well, there are flags everywhere. And
9: Desmond Stevens, number 8, is the one who came in and delivered the hit and then got up and celebrated.

0: all over on the field.
1: Whip.
2: CeCe, that was a scary moment for Dante Moore and the Ducks there early in that second quarter.
3: It was awful, and obviously the DB that was in question there, Desmond Stevens, gets ejected for targeting, somehow allowed to stay on the sideline. I wasn't aware that that's something you could do, Lincoln Riley says after the game. Well, he's on our team. Of course he's allowed to do that. Ugly moment. I thought there was going to be a bench-clearing brawl, the way that the teams were handling that, yep, and the coaching staffs, Peter, going at each other. You don't usually see that in football.
2: Don't see it a lot. Obviously, it led to just not only just kind of a change in the mentality for the Ducks in that game, it also led to Dylan Raiola, where a lot of people remember him for being a part of the Nebraska Cornhuskers over the last couple of years. You remember the Patrick Mahomes look-alike? Well, he kind of looked like him over in that fourth quarter. Here's another call.
4: It's a big third down.
5: Oregon's 50% on their third down conversions tonight. 5 for 10. This one a little bit longer.
4: Messiah Hampton out to the right, alone. Two receivers are left. Davison in the backfield. Four-man rush. Back to throw. Pump fake. One to go, Gump. He's got him in the end zone. Touchdown, Oregon. Jumping for the ball. DeCorian Moore with a grab.
2: What a game for Dylan Raiola coming in. I mean, Gordy, you were talking about earlier. You thought this was a young man who was good enough. He could have played. He could start somewhere. We saw him start over in Nebraska. But for him to come out and say, hey, Dan Lanning, I'm going to be the backup over to Moore. We'll see how what plays out. And eventually I'll get the keys to the Ducks, Cadillac coming up next year. They need him right now. And he delivered in that fourth quarter.
3: He's not a normal backup quarterback. This is somebody who was a starter at a Power 4 program, and it didn't work out for a number of reasons. He was seasoned, and he was fantastic on Saturday night. They needed him in that moment, and that was a scary moment where the momentum of the game could have gone one way or the other, and for Oregon to do what they did, pulling away late like that, him coming off the bench and throwing for over 200 yards, like, you don't normally see that in backup situations, and they got away with some pretty good news. It sounds like their quarterback's going to be okay in Dante Moore.
2: Yeah, Dante Moore was Dan Lanning did say that they had gotten reports that he was able to move his extremities. He was moved to a Los Angeles General Hospital, and so we hope that he's okay. Here is so Lanning, obviously, he went on to talk about how the team responded to the Dante Moore injury, but he also had one of the more interesting mic drops that we've seen in a long time. Here's what Dan Lanning had to say, his final comments of the presser against Lincoln Riley's Trojans.
6: 3 wins against these guys. I guess if you're interested in winning football games and you're from this area, you should go to Oregon. If you want to go to a Chris Brown concert, you should go here.
2: And then he just left. If you want to play, you want to win football games, you go over to Eugene. You go to Oregon. Play for the Ducks. You want to go to Chris Brown concert, you go to USC. Was that
3: Chris Brown's looking at himself like, he's looking at himself like, what did I do to deserve this? God, yeah, come to death row.
2: Come to death row. You know, with your producer all dancing in the videos and stuff like that. That's what it was. But for Lanning, listen, the Ducks have won their last 5 against USC. He's 3-0 against Lincoln, and now there's going to be real talk about Lincoln Riley. Okay? Again, same thing it was at Oregon. Or Oklahoma, you can score a bunch of points, but your defense leaves you. You don't have that physicality. And I don't know how that changes. Dan Lanning and that physicality showed up, and that's the reason why the Ducks were able to bounce back with that win. It was a physical game. It wasn't a pretty game, but Iowa-Michigan was wild. An 11-play, 91-yard drive that I felt like it took like an hour and 15 minutes to watch. It was like watching a molasses of just seeing the Wolverines kind of slowly dissolve. And so Iowa gets a long a completed pass, but a Michigan player is injured on that play, CeCe. So what happens? Oh, they decide to put a little time on the clock, and here's what happened.
7: Iowa down 5, empty backfield. Here's the snap. Brown straight back. Throws to the corner of the end zone. Caught! It's caught! Touchdown, Iowa! Touchdown! Touchdown, Iowa! The game is over. The Hawks have won it. Reese Vandersee caught the pass, backing into the end zone. He ran to the front pylon on the far sideline, and Brown delivered a beauty.
2: How crazy is that? They were up to 98.6% chance of winning that ball game with about 11 seconds left. And the Hawkeyes and Kirk Ferentz, I thought Kirk Ferentz was crying because I think it's his last time in the Big House. as a head coach of the Hawkeyes. What a career that he's had up there. But what a win for them against 18th-ranked Michigan.
3: I know I'm not the only one feeling this morning. That is the football gods delivering a heavy dose of karma for what happened in week one with the 1 second that was put back on the clock that allowed Michigan to unfairly put a win in the column against Western Michigan. I mean, this was a team that had more yards, more first downs, and more time of possession than Iowa. But Michigan never was able to close them out. It just shows you the type of football team that they are not this year. And that's a good one.
2: Yeah.
3: Iowa went in there and they handled business down until the absolute final second of that game. And it's nice to see the tables flip on Michigan the way that they did on Saturday.
2: So that was a ranked win, a top 25 matchup. We had another top 25 matchup in Neyland Stadium. And you saw this because President Trump was there. They asked the Tennessee fans to get there at like 9 a.m. and they gave half price off of alcohol and concessions if you got there early.
3: Dangerous.
2: The crowd was fired up. The only person that was dangerous was Colin Simmons in the Longhorns defense for a couple different reasons.
7: They back out and they get home again. Brandon slammed down to the ground. Colin Simmons got him down for a second time. Watson contributed, and now a flag after the play. This may have been a taunting. Colin Simmons made the sack. The flag came out well after that.
0: Unsportsmanlike conduct. Defense, number one, is simulating using the restrooms. It's a 15-yard penalty from the succeeding spot. Automatic touchdown.
7: Well, like Kyle Wilson's description pretty much says it all.
1: Just an absolute idiotic move by Colin Simmons doing that. It's supposed to be one of the leaders of this defense.
2: It was well said by Kirk Herbstreit. I think we all felt it at that point because it was like a 3rd and 16, and they get it like 4th and 30 now after that sack. And then Colin Simmons decides to go full Elijah Moore, Ole Miss, just urinates on the field. I've never seen anything like that. Now, his mom did take to social media yesterday, and she goes, "I raised that boy a whole lot better than that." But as an apology, I think you'll take his 5 sacks, which was tied a record for the Texas Longhorns. They had 10 sacks on true freshman Faison Brandon. And listen, Tennessee got a late touchdown, got the onside kick, and had an opportunity to actually win that game, and yet the Longhorns survived.
3: Which is why I feel better about the direction of Tennessee football today than I do with Texas. We haven't seen Arch take the next step. We haven't. Like, you can't walk away from that game and feel confident that Arch Manning is the front runner for the Heisman.
2: No.
3: Front runner to be taken number one overall, the top quarterback taken in the draft. If he doesn't have the last name Manning, he's another guy. And that is the game that proved it yesterday. On the other side of that, I understand that Faison Brandon threw into 4 defenders. There was only 1 receiver on that side of the field. He's a freshman. He spent 15 minutes in the medical tent yesterday and came back in and gutted that thing out. I feel a lot better today about what Josh Heupel and that program have in front of them and what they've built than I do about where Texas is going the rest of the way.
2: Remember, Heupel has had 5 different quarterbacks in the last 5 years as well, too.
3: Yeah.
2: So if he's got a little time, that bodes well. I do think you're right. If the Manning name wasn't on the back of the jersey, we would be talking about Arch a little bit different. He's still a good quarterback, and the Texas Longhorns are still undefeated on the season. But they may not be the most powerful team in the SEC. It may be these guys.
8: 45-28, first and goal at the 1.5. 2-back set. The triple eye. Harper will probably bounce out of it. He does to the left. Dippery, the fullback. Turn, handed off the ball. Runs left into the end zone. Touchdown, Jaden Ball. Hello, Heisman voters. Jaden Ball makes a third house call today.
2: That was John Kelly from Learfield on the call, CeCe. That was by far the most dominant performance we saw of the weekend. Florida absolutely boat races the Ole Miss Rebels 52-28. John Summerall has put a level and a stamp of swagger back down to the swamp that we haven't seen really since Spurrier was down there in his visor just throwing up 50 burgers on opponents.
3: I know that people are going to look at this and say, well, how could this have been any other result after the emotional win that Ole Miss had last week over LSU? I don't think it was that. I think that you got to give Florida their credit for being prepared and for being an offensive juggernaut. The amount of yards that they've put up in these 4 wins to start a new
2: era. Yeah,
3: in a new era under John Summerall. It,

0: It's impressive. I do want to say, though, Trinidad Chambliss, that was uncharacteristic. The late turnover, the fumble in the third quarter, two turnovers from him yesterday. I think he has a get-right game next week. This is not the type of quarterback play that we normally are used to seeing from him.
1: Remember, we did not see Kiwon Lacy, his star running back, in that game. So we'll see if they were able to bounce back and get a little healthier right there. But a big win for the Gators. All right, we had a showdown in Death Valley between LSU and A&M and Jeremiah Smith. My goodness, you are a bad, bad man. That coming up next, Courtney Cronin, Peter Burns, best week ever on ESPN Radio.
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2: Patrick Mahomes and the undefeated Kansas City Chiefs storm into Miami, where Malik Willis and the Dolphins are waiting. 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
16: We've heard the top sound of the week. Now it's time for the best of the rest.
17: The rest of us have been doing the best we can.
16: The best week ever.
17: Staying out of the shotgun. He's going to throw this one. The pressure coming. Fires deep down the right side in the end zone. Smith got it for six. Jeremiah Smith. 26-yard TD pass through the air from Julian Sand. The fourth time those two have connected for a touchdown pass through the air, and that will increase Ohio State's lead to 34-13.
1: Buck Hills from Learfield on the call. It was a vibrant thing for Jeremiah Smith. He had 123 yards in the first quarter as Ohio State defeated the Illini 42-19. 217 yards, four touchdowns, CC, and that is a grown man playing football on Saturdays there for the Buckeyes.
0: Is he the best prospect at wide receiver since Calvin Johnson? Coming out of college, I'm trying to find somebody better. Watching the highlights this morning and seeing the route running clinic he put on those poor Illinois defensive
1: backs. That poor safety.
0: The one play off number zero, my heart goes out to that guy. There was nothing he could do.
1: I mean, you almost had to quit after that. He had that guy at a blender. And again, it's not his fault. Jeremiah Smith's going to be, top five pick, no doubt. I'm top three. I don't even know
0: Heisman
1: who
0: Trophy
1: be.
0: Winner?
1: Possibly, right
0: first
1: now.
0: First one since Devontae Smith. I mean, the way that he has put together the first 4 weeks of the college football season, the career game yesterday. Mm-hmm. When you mentioned what he did in that first quarter, 12 receptions, career high. This is throughout the game. 217 receiving yards, career high. Four receiving touchdowns, career high. Like, unstoppable, best game of his career.
1: Yeah, and even we saw, it's oddly enough that in the games that they had played against the Texas Longhorns, he didn't have monster numbers, but he had good numbers against Texas this year, but they ended up losing that game. Now, the question is what's it like coming up this week? Because they should be facing the Iowa Hawkeyes, who obviously had that walk-off win against Michigan. I think it would be kind of cool if College Game Day is there. I would love to see what Kirk Ferentz's defense is going to be able to do to Jeremiah Smith. Right now, the Buckeyes are rolling. Another game that was rolling, courtesy of ESPN Radio. It was a Saturday night in Death Valley, and all Sam Levitt.
17: In the gun is Levitt. See, we snap it to. It is Levitt, and it's a play-action pass over the top, wide open, making the catch, Harris. He's down to the 20, to the 10, and into the end zone, touchdown. 57 yards on 4th and 1. They drew the defense in, and they hit Harris for his second touchdown catch of the night.
1: That was a huge win for Charlie Weiss, Blake Baker, and, of course, Lane Kiffin, even Sam Levitt as well, too, that Sam did not look good against Ole Miss CC. And defensively, they finally found an answer for Marcel Reed, who looks absolutely lost right now.
0: Yeah.
1: I mean, this is a Mike Elko squad for A&M that starts 0-2 in conference play, and they look, I don't know who looks worse right now. Is it Texas A&M or Oklahoma? Because they got boat raced by Georgia yesterday. And I think Georgia is slept on because we just assume, okay, well, yeah, Kirby's team, they're going to be great, so we don't talk about them enough. But they are dominant right now. But the regression that I've seen right with the Aggies is downright scary. And LSU wins that game 35-6.
0: I think the bigger story is the regression of Texas A&M, and that doesn't feel like a Mike Elko coach team. That's not the team that was from 2025 that we made such a huge deal about with the college football playoff. He gets the big contract extension, and then your once vaunted secondary now looks like the weakness of your team. What happened to that defense, Peter?
1: I don't think it's just the defense. I think it's the offensive line that they lost a bunch of players, and they tried to shuffle it up, and LSU was in the backfield the whole time. Blake Baker did a great job of kind of adjusting what Marcel Reed had just torched him over the last couple of years. Remember, Lane Kiffin likely may not even be in Baton Rouge unless Marcel Reed and Mike Elko's Aggies just destroy and embarrass the Tigers last year in Tiger Stadium. Remember, they were singing the Aggie War Hymn. I mean, they had emptied out the stadium, and after that led to the firing of Brian Kelly, led to the firing of Scott Woodward, which led to like the Cajun Game of Thrones coup that got, you know, Lane Kiffin there. And that was monstrous because all of this talk about, hey, it was a Super Bowl for Ole Miss last week or whatnot. What was Land of the Tigers going to, how are they going to respond? Mm-hmm. And Sam Levitt was great. He looked like he had calmed down a whole heck of a lot more. Not having Trey Des Green, they still found their targets. The only issue right now, Whit Weeks, the other number 7, which goes to the like kind of MVP, that Tre'Davious Green was on offensively. He's number seven, but defensively, Whit Weeks got banged up in that game as well. Going to be kind of curious to see how LSU does. All right, Brian Jensen and John Harris from Learfield on this call. All right, Austin Romaine had already had one pick six against Sam Houston State. Texas Tech re-racked it.
18: Now motion across the backfield. Locke going to throw it. Intercepted again by Romaine, and he's going to score again. Back to back. Touchdown, Red Raiders. Wow. Well, player of the game already?
19: Yeah, I would say so.
1: All right, so Texas Tech remains undefeated. They beat Sam Houston State 49-14. You don't see too many back-to-back pick sixes in college football.
0: You were talking about the moment for the Illinois safety. Like, maybe that's just where you quit after you get put into a blender, put on skates by Jeremiah Smith. If you're the quarterback for Sam Houston, like, would you just quit right after that on back-to-back possessions?
1: Two touchdown passes. Just went to the wrong team.
0: Come on. But Austin Romaine, the stat is insane. First player in FBS in 13 years to return two interceptions for touchdowns on consecutive throws.
1: It's crazy.
0: So you're telling me 13 years ago somebody else did this and we don't even talk about it? That's pretty nuts.
1: It's like in baseball, there's like, oh my God, no one has done that. They're like, actually it's happened 15 different times. You're like, what? Well, that's how many games are in the
0: I really thought that I was going to read that stat and say it was the first time in like 100 years that had happened on consecutive throws. But that's wild.
1: I was like, when's the invasion?
0: And they were only up 21-14 at halftime before that.
1: Kamario Taylor, Mississippi State, what a win they had against Missouri. He looks like to be the truth. Bama, five touchdowns from Keelan Russell as they destroyed South Carolina yesterday, 49-18, so a big victory for them. And how about the Utes of Utah? A perfect 4-0. Remember, they aren't going to play Texas Tech this year. They do have BYU coming up on November the 7th. So looking forward to that matchup as well. Looking forward to talking to Heather Dinich. She had one surprising team already in her college football top 12. That coming up next. Courtney Cronin and Peter Burns, best week ever on ESPN Radio.
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1: I'm Ed Benke. There was plenty of drama in college football on Saturday in Michigan. Number 17, Iowa, got a touchdown on the final play of the game and knocked off the Wolverines 20-19. In Happy Valley, number 13, Penn State let a late 20-10 lead slip away. And the Nittany Lions fell to Wisconsin 24-20. Both teams now 3-1 on the season. In the Big Ten, number 20, Oregon got past number 12, USC 41-27. But a scary moment of the game, Ducks quarterback Dante Moore was taken to the hospital after a late hit. Reports say he does have movement in all of his extremities. Number 15, Utah is 4-0. The Utes beat Iowa State 31-17. And LSU is in bounce-back mode, rounding Texas A&M 35-6. Now to baseball. The Diamondbacks are still alive in the National League wildcard race, but the Padres will get some home cooking for the wildcard round.
2: Pitch to Manny in the air to right field. Carroll's going back towards the corner. He will look up. This one, gonna go! Three-run homer! Manny Machado the other way to the Petco porch. And the Padres are back ahead. It's 6-4.
1: That call from 97.3 The Fan as San Diego wins it 10-7. So the Padres get the fourth seed and will host the Cubs in the wild card round beginning on Tuesday. Meanwhile, Arizona now a game back of Philadelphia, but the Diamondbacks do hold the tiebreaker. The Rays pounded the Phillies 12-1. Philadelphia's lost 4 of 5, but the Phillies get in with the last NL wild card spot with a victory today. The Diamondbacks get in with a Phillies loss and a win over the Padres. AL West will come down to the wire. Astros and Rangers tied for first. Houston holds the tiebreaker.
3: Hey, it's Evan Cohen. Coming up Monday, we'll recap a jam-packed football weekend and look ahead to a big early season matchup as the Eagles head to Chicago to take on the Bears. 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
4: Clock continues to run. 1:25. Joseph gets the snap. Four receivers out on routes. Looks to the near side. Throws over the middle. It's Harris wide open. Flag blown as he goes to the 30. Breaks a tackle. 20. 10. Touchdown, Wisconsin. 72 yards. And pending the penalty, the Badgers have the lead with 1:13 to go.
5: Javonte with a little jump around. I see what you did there as the Badgers get that win against Matt Campbell's Penn State, 13th-ranked Penn State Nittany Lions. That call courtesy of ESPN Radio. Courtney Cronin, Peter Burns, joined by our favorite, always well-caffeinated, Heather Dinich. And Heather, what was a crazier ending? Was it that one, Wisconsin, for the first lead of the game against Penn State? Was it Iowa over Michigan on the last second, karma second? Or anything else? What do you got?
6: I'm going to go with Iowa, Michigan because of the karma. And I don't know if you guys heard the Iowa student radio's broadcast of that call. It was so great. If you haven't listened to it, but that's what it was all about at the end was the karma.
5: We're going to play that, actually. We're saving it for the next segment. So just hang tight. That is a perfect way. And, of course, after you got 19 different SportsCenter hits with us, you'll have to, still hang out and actually listen to it. But what did you learn from any of those teams right there in the Big Ten?
6: Oh, I think Indiana still has some questions for the defending national champs struggling at home against Northwestern and then being banged up with injuries. Everybody wants to say going into this season, oh, they're defending national champs, they should be number one, but it just doesn't work like that in the selection committee meeting room, and we'll see what happens down the stretch with them, but there are just more questions, I think, than answers for them right now, and quite frankly, you could argue that Florida should be above the defending national champs based on what we saw last night.
7: Not a lot of questions about that Florida team the way there are some others. What did you learn about what John Sumrall has put together here in these first 4 weeks of the season, but particularly what they did against a top 10 team in Ole Miss at home?
6: Well, it looks like he has a college football playoff team. I mean, truly, really legitimate. They looked good. They passed the eye test. They passed the resume test. They are one of the most balanced offenses of the teams that I have currently ranked in my top 12. And they have a Heisman contender in Jaden Ball. I mean, he was outstanding. And so when you put all of those things together, you've got the total package in John Sumrall's season. Now, we're through 1 month. We're through September, right? There's a lot of season left. But when you look ahead at their schedule, ESPN's FPI projects they will lose two games to Texas and Georgia. And that's possible. But even if they do, this head-to-head win over Ole Miss is going to keep them in the conversation. And it's really interesting that pecking order there of those three SEC teams, where you have Ole Miss beating LSU and Florida beating Ole Miss, and that's what I used to separate the three of them last night, was the head-to-head result. So I've got Florida over Ole Miss, Ole Miss over LSU.
5: Heather Dennis joining us right now. You talk about the Florida Gators are at Missouri, who just suffered their first loss of the season against a Mississippi State team led by Kamario Taylor, who's incredible. Then they're home against South Carolina. Things are not well in Columbia right now. And then at Texas. It feels like that October the 17th game in Austin is such a huge game for John Sumrall and a team that can kind of look like Indiana, where all of a sudden, hey, first year, you're able to flip the switch, kind of like how Kurt Cignetti had done it so far. How about Kamario Taylor and Mississippi State? I mean, I know they're playing Alabama coming up next week. They'll play them over in Davis-Wade Stadium in Starkville. How much of a believer are you a Jeff Lebby squad this year?
6: Oh, I mean, everyone should be believing it right now. I think that what we saw this weekend proves the previous weekend wasn't a fluke, right? There's some consistency there. And I think that by winning these games, you see the bottom of the SEC improving, which helps answer some of the questions going into this season about the Big Ten winning, you know, three straight national titles, which conference is better. And when you have a program like Mississippi State bringing up the quality of play and winning these types of games, I think it makes a statement about the depth in the SEC.
7: Heather, who did you learn more about yesterday? Oregon and what they did in the wake of Dante Moore's injury, being able to pull off that win on the road at USC, or what BYU did against Arizona?
6: You know, I think Oregon against USC was very revealing because with the loss to Oklahoma State earlier, I think a lot of people wrote the Ducks off. But to be able to come back at USC with your backup quarterback, albeit a very experienced and talented one in Raiola, especially after the way the Dante Moore injury happened, very controversial, very scary, right? Very emotional to be able to do that after your leader gets carted off the field in an ambulance spoke volumes about what that program has. But it also revealed continued weaknesses with a Lincoln Riley defense. We saw that at Rutgers. Yeah, go ahead.
5: No. I was going to jump in and say that's what's been, I mean, basically affecting Lincoln Riley teams from the time that he was in Norman, Oklahoma. Right, Heather, until now that he's back here in Los Angeles.
6: Right, and what we've learned from his time with the Sooners was that you can absolutely have a playoff team with one of the best offenses in the country, and I think it's super fun to watch Jaden Mayava and that offense. But if you don't have a defense, you're not going to win the types of games we saw last night, and you're certainly not going to make a deep run in the college football playoff.
5: Which team are we not talking about enough? And I think they're very similar. Georgia or Miami?
6: They are very similar. Right? It's so tricky up top. And I would throw Ohio State in that mix too, you know? And you just hear college football fans and members of the media, they didn't play anybody. And I understand that. And there's a very tricky balance between looking at what they're doing consistently and consistently dominating, and against the opponents that they're facing, right? Oklahoma has problems. Beating Oklahoma for Georgia is not a statement win. It's just not, based on how they've struggled. And I saw them live a couple of weeks ago against Michigan. John Mathier is having major problems leading that offense. And so there are questions about that. But at the same time, when you look at Darian Mensah at Miami, the talent that's around him, and you look at what Gunnar Stockton at Georgia is doing, and the talent around him, and that defense, you can't ignore the consistency and what you're seeing on film. So you do have to reward that, and I think the committee members would if they were meeting today, because we have seen that in the past. We saw it with Indiana last year. You know, you can question the resume, but at some point, you have to give a team credit for winning the way that they are consistently and not playing down to your opponent.
7: Shouldn't we be saying the same thing about Notre Dame this morning? I understand it was Purdue, but 35-0 at halftime, three Big Ten wins already on the season, and in pretty dominant double-digit fashion. Is that a team that has that same case to be made about, well, their resume says this, but the way that they're playing, the way that they're winning these games says something else?
6: Absolutely. And I'll be honest with the two of you. What I do on Saturday nights as these games are playing, I pull up our True Media Statistics website and I will pin these teams and compare them side by side statistically to see, okay, what are some differentiating factors that help separate these teams? And Miami and Notre Dame are very close. One of the things that I've noticed with Miami that the statistics reflect is a better ability to make explosive plays. So there's things like that. Then you like look at turnovers and penalties, not necessarily with those two teams, but those are some of the stats that I rely on and look at to help separate some of these teams. I mean, Texas has major issues, and they're my number one team in the projection tonight, you know? So you have a team like Texas that has a better resume, but seems to have more flaws than all of these other teams, you know, that we're talking about. So that's the delicate balance between resume and eye test.
5: So, Heather, there was news that came out this week that you had reported and went kind of viral, talking about how the College Football Playoff Committee had said, all right, they're adding a little bit of a different element this year about, like, how they're going to look into the selection committee, right? As far as the strength of conference, give me what the real genesis of that was.
6: Sure. So this is something that is new. Well, they always have looked at the strength of opponents in their league, but this is the purpose of this is twofold. One, in the post-conference expansion era, with conferences that have 16 to 18 teams, you have uneven scheduling within those conferences. So when someone says, oh, the SEC schedule is so tough, well, maybe not if you're not playing Georgia, Alabama, and Texas on your schedule. Maybe it's not as hard as what Ohio State has to do. I don't know the answer to that. Let's put it on paper and look at it. Oh, the Big Ten schedule is so hard. Well, maybe if you're not Penn State and you don't have to play Oregon, Ohio State, or Indiana, right? So what is the true value of how hard those league schedules are within their own conferences? And so every team in the Big Ten or SEC gets a schedule strength. And then each conference, based on the average of those team schedules, gets a score. So there is a visual metric to say, okay, the SEC's conference schedule is more difficult than the Big Ten's, or vice versa. And the American is the toughest group of six conference. And you can't do this and use it, though, guys, until late November, because it is based on conference schedules. And a lot of these teams don't get into the heart of conference play until late November.
5: I'm still a firm believer that if you really wanted the College Football Playoff Selection Committee, and I'll do the new mock selection here in a couple of weeks, I'll be up in Dallas to do it, that they should do it, not, I'm all joking aside, not pay-per-view, but literally have, like, showcase people how this works, right? Like people want transparency because you say they get assigned the number. Well, people want to know what that number is and how do you come up with that number? And I think that's the one thing that people look at and go, oh, it's this and that. And everybody's scripted because they want certain teams. I just want transparency. I think that's the tough thing right now that myself, you, Courtney, and probably even you, Heather, want to know from the College Football Playoff Selection Committee.
6: Oh, absolutely. And I have been asking, listen, I've been covering this event since its inception. It's been 12 years, 13 years. And every year I say, you guys have to pull back the curtain because people don't trust what they can't see. But I do understand the protection within the room of allowing selection committee members to talk about all of these teams privately with an ability to speak freely about their analysis of them. I understand that. And you'll understand that as you go through the mock selection process in the room. But the more you can show people, the more they trust the system. And I do have, and you'll get this too when you go there, I have binders, but they have team sheets with every statistic. They're not hiding any statistics. I mean, I'm happy to screenshot it and put it out there. But when they add new ones, to be able to talk about it and explain it is important. And I think they will.
5: And hopefully they do. And that's one more reason why, and I'll bang the table when I get down there up there to Dallas, is to say the reason why no one is going to talk about that out and free is because you don't want somebody that's a Big 12 athletic director ripping the Big 12, right? It's a bad look. So it's just another reason why there should not be ever a sitting athletic director on the College Football Playoff Selection Committee. There's an inherent bias one way or another. Either you're going to get damned if you do against your teams or your conference, or you're going to be, you know, looked at as, hey, you went for your teams and that's why it's a bad product. So transparency would be great for all of us. And you're always transparent with us. Thank you, Heather. We appreciate the time.
6: Thanks, guys. Go Steelers.
5: Yeah, we knew we were going to get the Go Steelers at the end of it. Right, CC? I mean, I think that's the one thing that college football fans want is just let me know how the sausage is made. Like get us. I know it's messy. I never want to go ever back into the kitchen of a fast food restaurant. Unless it's Chick-fil-A. I've done that before, and it's actually immaculate. But, like, just give me the food. But this time is, I really kind of want to know how these numbers come up. Like, how do you view the SEC versus the ACC versus the Big Ten versus the Big 12 versus Group of Six teams right now?
7: And it's not to, like, disparage Hunter Yurecek. Like, you know how he'll come on with Reese Davis, you know, once they start putting out the new polls, like, it starts, like, in a couple of weeks, and it'll be every Tuesday they come out, they do that. I have no issue with that, but I don't feel like there's the transparency that it actually shows you. Here's how the people in this room decide the teams that are going to be playing in the CFP. College basketball, in a lot of ways, has gotten better at that when they're laying out the entire field for the men's and women's NCAA tournament in Division I. But college football has a long way to go because we have these questions about how is this team's strength of schedule determined to be better than this team? How about a team like Notre Dame? How do you factor them in when they quote-unquote haven't played anybody, but they still have these wins and they're doing it in such dominant fashion? Give me the why behind it, because it just doesn't feel like there's ever a uniform process of how these teams get chosen.
5: When I had reposted Heather's story, I said it was crazy that Oklahoma had, what, 7 or 8 different ranked opponents and Miami had one left the rest of the year. That wasn't a dunk on Miami. I think Miami is a college football national championship team. Darian Mensah may win the Heisman. Malachi Toney might be the most explosive football players that I've seen since Reggie Bush. It's not Miami's fault that the rest of the ACC isn't pulling their weight. But then you start looking at it and going, all right, does a 11-1 team in the ACC, is that equal to a 10-2 team in the Big 12 or in the Big 10? I don't know. We'd like to know those questions going forward. All right, special moment for a Tigers legend and a student radio call you don't want to miss next on ESPN Radio.
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3: Mutton busting. 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
5: Keelan Russell operates from the pistol with two wideouts each side. Now Edwards will come in tight to the left. Snap to Russell, looking. Plenty of time. Clean pocket all day. Looking. Firing down the seam. Has a man. Williams makes the catch. Guys chase him. They won't get him, or will they? No! Touchdown, Alabama! Ryan Coleman Williams! Yes, he's got speed. 42 yards, and Bama adds to its lead.
6: Def taxes in Alabama. We used to say that a lot during the Nick Saban days. But Kalen DeBoer have the Tide rolling as we saw five touchdowns from Keelan Russell, the freshman, yesterday. Last two games from him when facing a standard pass rush, right? Not a blitz or anything. 35 of 35. Incredible for that young man. They've scored 45 plus in four straight games. They waxed South Carolina yesterday 49-18. 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
7: We're in a new studio. I got to find where the mic button is here.
8: Okay.
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7: It's on, right? Testing.
10: Green, right? Yep, you got it.
7: All right. All right. Well, we talked about the awesome last-second win by Iowa over Michigan yesterday, but I want you to hear the student call from Iowa, courtesy of KRUI Sports. Give it a listen.
11: This is it, Hank Brown. A defining Iowa moment. Waits in the wings. Can he snatch it? Empty in the backfield. Hits his back foot. Throws to the end zone. Back shoulder. Is he caught? Oh, my God. Oh, my God. He caught it. Oh, my God. He caught it. Yes. Western Michigan and the college football world. Iowa has your back.
3: Did he go Western Michigan and the college football world? Iowa has your back? That's amazing. Oh,
10: shout out to Ryan Paris, who was on the call for KRUI Sports Student Radio, like support student media. I am a byproduct of it at Indiana University, what Iowa's doing to be able to send students on the road to call these games.
3: No doubt.
10: These are incredible moments. These are moments that you never forget as a student, whether you make it in this field or not, but to have this perspective. That sounded a lot different, a lot more excited than even the Iowa call that we played you from their own radio network.
3: Because it's the true passion, right? And that's what I love. I mean, again, there's professional broadcasters. They're amazing. I mean, we're lucky enough to work with those. And so you call it from a neutral site. But college football is about passion.

0: Find, yeah. Mikey, try to find me Ryan Paris before the end of the show. All right, we got to try to get Ryan some love here because what a call that was. So if you know Ryan Paris from KRUI Sports, you hit us up over at Peter Burns ESPN or Courtney R. Cronin. All right, it wasn't the only good moment here, Mikey, that we had this weekend.
1: Yeah, we don't have time to play this, but Tigers legend Justin Verlander played probably his final game in Comerica Park. And to take him off the field, his 7-year-old daughter came out to relieve him from the mound. I mean, how cool would that be?
2: It was
0: Did she,
2: awesome.
0: Like, ask for the ball? Did she, like, all right, come on, hit the shower,
2: buddy? She walked out, and then his wife, Kate Upton, walked out, and he was sobbing. And this is somebody who pitches angry. That's what he's done throughout his entire career. He's talked about it. It's why he has 2 Cy Youngs, an MVP, and 3 no-hitters. But, man, that was a tearjerker yesterday.
0: You just see him kind of, like, crying and like shaking on the mound, and his daughter comes out. What a cool moment that was. Remember, it's the last day of the regular season for Major League Baseball. We'll talk about that and also a huge Saturday in college sports. That coming up next year, best week ever.
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11: It's hockey season. 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
15: I'm Ed Mangan. We start with college football. There was a huge matchup in the Big Ten last night with number 20 Oregon getting past 12th-ranked USC 41-27.

0: However, there was also a scary moment of the game when Ducks quarterback Dante Moore was taken to a local hospital after a late hit. Reports say Moore does have all movement in all of his extremities. LSU, meanwhile, was in bounce-back mode and picked up an easy win over Texas A&M.
1: Second and seven, late half, lofted pass, end zone, and it's caught! Touchdown, Jackson Harris! He was blanketed in the end zone by Julio Humphrey. He turned, and he was still able to make the catch, 16 yards from Sam Levitt.
0: And as Mark Kestisher on ESPN Radio, as the Tigers win it 35-6. Couple of late touchdowns and comebacks. One of the final second where number 17 Iowa beat number 18 Michigan 20-19 on the last second touchdown pass. And down by 10 in the final 5 minutes, Wisconsin comes back to beat Penn State 24-20. Now to baseball, where there are still two playoff spots up for grabs heading into today's final day of the regular season. Last night, the Rays pounded the Phillies 12-1, while the Padres beat the Diamondbacks 10-7. Arizona is a game back of Philadelphia, but owns the tiebreaker. The Phillies are in with a win today, and with the Padres' win, they clinch home field for their wild card matchup against the Cubs. In the AL West, the Astros pound the A's 13-2, while the Rangers down the Twins 6-2. Those two teams remain tied for first at 80-81. The Astros hold the tiebreaker. Meanwhile, the Guardians are AL Central champions. Cleveland defeated Kansas City 11-5 to clinch the division.
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0: 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Peter Burns.
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0: Courtney Cronin.
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6: Hour number two of Best Week Ever on ESPN Radio. She's Courtney Cronin. I am Peter Burns. Week four in the books for college football. Week three just a couple of hours away in the National Football League. And final day of Major League Baseball regular season to get ready for little postseason battles. But how about top 25 teams preseason-wise? Only 10 of those teams, Courtney, are still undefeated. We saw some of them go down in chaotic fashion, so let's get into it right now with this.
0: This is the biggest story of the week ever.
6: Jerry Allen from Learfield on the call. It was the Ducks in La La Land, and scary moment in this one early in the second quarter.
7: Two receivers to the right. That's Moore and Stewart. Hampton alone to the left. Hill beside Dante. Back to throw. Steps up. Could run and will run all the way inside the 15. Hooks down. Whoa. That's got to be a couple of flags.
8: It will be.
7: It is. Dante Moore is down on the field and he is not moving. He got hit hard.
8: That is a quick way to get your rear end.
7: And now more
8: ejected.
7: Flags. More flags. The Oregon's team is out on the field.
8: Well, and he's celebrating. The USC player is celebrating out there.
7: Well, there are flags everywhere. And
8: Desmond Stevens, number 8, is the one who came in and delivered the hit and then got up and celebrated all over on the field.
9: That was the right call.
6: Yep.
9: Targeting. He was thrown out after that. Somehow he was still on the sideline, so I'm not entirely sure how the rules apply to USC, or maybe they don't, but the Big Ten, Peter, has a code of conduct rule. And I am curious, are they going to try to enforce it here? Because after this play, you saw him high-fiving his teammates on the sideline, celebrating. You know, the taunting element here, the laughing, the high fives after headhunting in that moment. I wonder if this is going to be the only game, next game's the only game that we won't see him for in that first half because of the targeting rule. There should be some additional punishment here because it looked ugly.
6: It looked ugly. It was ugly. He got ejected from the game. And Dan Lanning afterwards called it just basically horrendous. I'm paraphrasing here, but he also talked about how
9: that
6: it gave
9: his...
6: That
9: was disgusting.
6: It was disgusting. And it was, especially if you see him kind of celebrating afterwards. Listen... The feet first slide, it's a bang bang play. Yes, is it worthy of an ejection? Absolutely. Is it worthy of a more game suspension than that? I'm not gonna go that far right now. Now, Dan Lanning did come out and say that Dante Moore, his extremities, he could feel them. He went over to the hospital, so hopefully that young man is okay. And then, really, back to the game, this was back and forth game until the fourth quarter, and it was the backup quarterback, the former Nebraska Cornhuskers QB1, Dylan Raiola, making it happen.
7: It's a big third down.
8: Oregon's 50% on their third down conversions tonight. 5 for 10. This one a little bit longer.
7: Messiah Hampton out to the right alone. Two receivers are left. Davison in the backfield. Four-man rush. Back to throw. Pump fake. One to go. Gump. He's got him in the end zone. Touchdown, Oregon. Jumping for the ball. DeCorian Moore with the grab.
6: That call courtesy of Jerry Allen. Dylan Raiola was great as a backup quarterback. You kind of wonder, you know, remember he was ballyhooed about where he was going to go, decides to go up to Lincoln, Nebraska. Just doesn't quite work out. But they needed him. And a credit to Dan Lanning for recognizing, hey, young man, come here. Dante Moore's going to play one more year. We're going to give you the keys to this program, because that was a huge win, really, that the Ducks had to have against an undefeated Trojan squad.
9: You don't normally see this with quarterbacks of his pedigree. Once it doesn't work out at one school, you usually jump into the portal and go somewhere to start right away. He knew that he was not going to get any meaningful snaps, maybe some mop-up duty, barring unforeseen circumstances, to Dante Moore, because we knew Dante Moore was going to come back. He did not want to play for the Jets, understandably so, and he was going to be at Oregon this year. But to watch how Dylan Raiola clearly stayed ready, and Dan Lanning talked about this after the game, that he'd come up to him during the week and be like, Coach, I heard this in a press conference. Coach, I saw this look that might be an interesting thing to keep in mind for this week. In a critical game like this, to lead a handful of touchdown drives, to leave nothing in doubt on the road against a rival, but coming off of the win that they had last week and trying to prove at 3-1 that they are worthy of a CFP spot, he did everything that he was asked to do and then some.
6: Yeah, and you could argue the reason why he went there is because probably Dan Lanning sold him the bill of goods and says, listen, we're going to be up in so many games so early, you're going to get a lot of reps in mop-up duty, and then we're going to hand the keys over to you. What's interesting is Dan Lanning, in his post-game press conference, taking a little bit of a shot at Lincoln Riley.
3: 3 wins against these guys. I guess if you're interested in winning football games and you're from this area, you should go to Oregon. If you want to go to a Chris Brown concert, you should go here.
6: Yeah. Went full
9: Mike
6: Chris
9: Green
6: Brown.
9: Double bang.
6: That reminds, again, I said earlier in the show, it reminds me of what was the Source Hip Hop Awards way back in the day where Suge Knight comes up and like accepts an award and he goes, come to Death Row. If you don't want your producers all dancing in the video. I mean, that was the Death Row Suge Knight take in Los Angeles for Dan Lanning.
9: And it wasn't just Oregon taking shots at the team that they just beat, whether it was Dan Lanning or if you go on their social media, like they are just having a ball this morning, getting to walk all over USC. It's USC's own players doing it. It's former players. Sean Salisbury, proud USC Trojan, tweeted this last night. USC football is more reputation than substance and has been for a minute. This has been the same narrative year after year. You become what you tolerate. You think finesse, you become finesse. There was a time when you played USC and it was a damn fist fight and opposing teams knew it would hurt. Now it's a pillow fight and opposing teams know it as well. He's not wrong. They had all of their legends out there yesterday. Marcus Allen, Carson Palmer, Willie McGinnis.
6: The crowd actually showed up. I thought the crowd had done a pretty decent job of showing up.
9: For the most part.
6: We've been ripping them over at USC. And in essence, that's what it is. Like, hey, if you want to go to these other concerts, there's so much else to do in Los Angeles. But you're right, CC. Everybody was talking about the lack. And that's been the DNA or the big knock against Lincoln Riley for the longest time. Has it not been?
9: No, there's no substance to these teams. That these teams can put up points, but where's the defense? This is the same story that followed him from Oklahoma to USC. And after a loss like this last night, a loss they could not tolerate with their resume, and really for him, it makes me wonder, how much more do you need to see to know that he's probably not the coach you're going to have there long term? If you want to get over that proverbial hump,
6: you know what
9: and
6: it
9: not
6: is?
9: Not just be a team that wins like 8 or 9 games at best and get back to the storied USC days. You're probably thinking of a switch after this season.
6: Yeah, if you can find $70 million. You know what an athletic department that's not going to be able to find $70 million?
9: Probably
6: hardly
9: not USC's.
6: Hardly any of them in college football right now. And so you're almost kind of stuck with it. You're almost in football purgatory right now with Lincoln Riley. All right, Gary Dolphin and Learfield on the call. Do you believe in karma?
5: Iowa down 5, empty backfield. Here's the snap. Brown straight back, throws to the corner of the end zone. Caught! It's caught! Touchdown, Iowa! Touchdown! Touchdown, Iowa! The game is over. The Hawks have won it. Reese Vandersee caught the pass, backing into the end zone. He ran to the front pylon on the far sideline, and Brown delivered a beauty.
6: CC, this game was effectively over as Iowa had a long pass. It was like 29 yards that Hank Brown completed. But the only reason why the clock had stopped is because there was a Michigan defensive lineman that ends up being injured. So they put basically a second on the clock. You get one play left. And sure enough, kind of shades of Western Michigan, Iowa, and Kirk Ferentz. What a win for him. And you can tell he was emotional afterwards. I think he knows that's the last time he'll coach in the Big House. A monstrous win for the Hawkeyes.
9: I was about to say, where have I seen this before? Time gets put back on the clock in Ann Arbor. Michigan has a chance to walk away a winner. Well, this is the football gods giving us a little heavy dose of karma based on what happened with Western Michigan and Michigan in week one. I loved it. You were supposed to hammer the under on this because this game was a slog, but Michigan outgains Iowa in yards, first downs, time of possession, and you still couldn't put them away?
6: Yeah,
9: you deserve this.
6: They seem to be a sports car right now with Bryce Underwood that just can't find the right gear. So a big win for the Hawkeyes, which may be hosting College Game Day next week as they will be hosting the Ohio State Buckeyes. Looking forward to that matchup. It was a matchup of the two UTs, Texas and Tennessee, courtesy of ABC. Oh, Colin Simmons said, what?
10: They back out, and they get home again. Brandon slammed down to the ground. Colin Simmons got him down for a second time. Watson contributed, and now a flag after the play. This may have been a taunting. Colin Simmons made the sack. The flag came out well after that.
11: That's sportsmanlike conduct. Defense, number one, is simulating using the restroom. It's a 15-yard penalty from the succeeding start. Automatic touchdown.
10: Well, Kyle Wilson's description pretty much says it all.
6: Simulating using the restroom. That's what Colin Simmons did, along with five sacks, which set the record for the most amount, or tied the record, I should say, for the Longhorns. They had 10 sacks on the day against Faison Brandon. What was your biggest takeaway of that game?
9: That Tennessee's going in the right direction, and I know that Texas...
6: Did you just go moral victory? I think you kind of went moral victory.
9: I didn't.
6: It's a little moral victory-ish.
9: It's not moral victory because I'm not... I look at this Texas team, and yes, they've got a great defense. Did you learn much about Arch Manning yesterday? Because I sure didn't. I walked away from that game being like, he was fine. He was fine.
6: And that's what I've learned.
9: It took a failed Hail Mary attempt from a freshman quarterback who's 18 years old, who left the game for 15 minutes because he was injured, comes back in, leads a late drive. They end up getting the onside kick. And, you know, it's a freshman moment. He threw it to one receiver who was, you know, quadruple covered.
6: Well, it was chaos.
9: And you're going to learn from that moment. But I am much happier as a if I was a Tennessee fan today, knowing that I have a quarterback after the revolving door since Nico Iamaliava left a couple years ago, in the direction that they're headed in, then I'd feel about Texas and my quarterback situation.
6: I thought Texas was a survive and advance in a very hostile environment yesterday, and I think it does bode well for Faison Brandon if he can continue to grow a little bit. And Arch is what Arch is going to be, which is a good quarterback. I don't think he's going to be great. I don't think he's going to set the world on fire. He is a good quarterback, and Texas is learning how to slog out a couple of wins. This was a slugfest, but only really kind of one-sided, courtesy of Sean Kelly from Learfield on the call.
12: 45-28, first and goal at the 1.5. Two-back set. The triple eye. Harper will probably bounce out of it. He does to the left. Dipri, the fullback. Turn, handed off the ball. Runs left into the end zone. Touchdown, Jaden Ball. Hello, Heisman voters. Jaden Ball makes a third house call today.
6: I still don't know how this wasn't the biggest story of the week. In fact, if we do it, re-rack it for another one, it has to be. Because what John Summerall has done is nothing short of fantastic. He brought a swagger back down to the Swamp. Buster Faulkner has been in his bag as the offensive coordinator. Aaron Filo is great. The 1-2 punch with Duke Clark and then now Jaden Ball is incredible. And you can see it. It wasn't just, I want to beat you. I want to absolutely shove you in the locker. And that's what they did to Trinidad Chambliss and Ole Miss, coming off their quote-unquote Super Bowl victory last week against LSU.
9: 52 points are the most by either team in this series history. Check this out. Florida tied for the most points ever against a top AP top five opponent, and they've done this before. Number one Florida, or another team has done this before. Number one Florida State, 52-20 in 1997 in the Sugar Bowl. So that was effectively the game that catapulted them to win their first national championship.
6: They were.
9: Maybe it happens again.
6: It is a different maker. And we had Heather Dennett on earlier today talking about, hey, you know what? That's a college football playoff team, the Florida Gators. John Summerall going
9: best team in the SEC.
6: Going full Signetti. 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All right, we'll talk about that. They got the Cowboys in Brazil, but there's field issues. We'll discuss that coming up next year. 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
0: Patrick Mahomes and the undefeated Kansas City Chiefs storm into Miami, where Malik Willis and the Dolphins are waiting. 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

0: 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Courtney Cronin, Peter Burns, best week ever. Continues to roll on. We're talking about Oregon getting the beatdown of USC. I mean, that game was tied late in the or midway through the fourth quarter and landing. You could tell that they were fired up. Dylan Raiola answered the bell. How about LSU and what they were able to do, answering the bell against Texas A&M yesterday? I mean, listen, the amount of text and tweets that I got from LSU fans ripping me because I had picked A&M, you're welcome. I did that for you. It was a reverse karma jinx that because Marcel Reed had owned LSU over the last couple of weeks. I thought Sam Leavitt was great yesterday. I thought the Tiger Stadium fans were amazing. Blake Baker did a great job with his defense. It made me believe that LSU is still going to be a borderline college football playoff squad. Your team, I believe, is in, CC. I still think Indiana is that good, although, I mean, listen, I hate Friday night
1: Friday,
0: games.
1: I'm not going to lie.
0: I hate Friday night games.
1: Those Friday night Big Ten games are something to get used to, how late they start. But, man, honestly, hats off to Northwestern for how well-coached of a team they are and how they kept that a fight. I was uninspired by Indiana's performance. 21-point spread on that in that game. Josh Hoover looks okay, but, man, I'm more impressed with what David Braun and his squad brought to the table than I was with my alma mater.
0: We're going to get to those in just a little bit as well. You can hit us up. 888-SAY-ESPN is the phone number if you want to weigh in. Right now it's time for the biggest sound of the week ever.
2: Big Magic Johnson, what has he done?
3: He's got winners. I want people that want to win.
2: Not a game. We talking about
4: playoffs. I'm a man. I'm
3: who we thought they were. That's why we took the damn field.
5: Biggest sound from the week ever.
0: I mean, how we all thought what was going to happen, the Falcons beating the Packers earlier this week. Chris Canty, co-host of Unsportsmanlike, had this to say about the Packers booing their own players in Lambeau?
6: At some point, professional pride has to kick in because they was making y'all love it last night. At your home opener, you got booed. The Cheeseheads came in booing the Falcons. The Boo Birds turned around on the Green Bay Packers. I don't know that I've ever seen that. And being around the National Football League for over two decades, I don't know that I've ever seen the Green Bay Packers fans boo their team in their season's home opener.
0: That is interesting, CC, because we've seen it happen with teams that have been in the doldrums or, you know, hey, they want to fire a coach. But the fact that it happened in Lambeau and the fact that it was the fact that, I mean, against the Atlanta Falcons, and it wasn't just a close game, it was a beatdown coming up on Thursday.
1: They deserve that. The state of the NFC North is in a weird spot right now. You've got the Packers barely eking out a win in overtime against the Jets last week. The Vikings are at the top of the division. The Lions are in free fall, and the Bears don't have Caleb Williams now for 3 to 4 weeks. That's the timeline that Adam Schefter and Ian Rappaport reported this morning. But the Packers look terrible. They look like a bad football team. And the way that their own players responded to the booing, Tucker Kraft saying it's not going to help us win. Well, why don't you put out a better product then? Why doesn't Jordan Love, every time he throws a bad pass, it always looks like somebody else threw it, that it wasn't him. This offense is in disarray. The defense has zero identity whatsoever. Same issue that they had last year after they lost Micah Parsons. They got a new defensive coordinator at that too. So this is an ugly start for a team that was not supposed to be here this early in the season.
0: A team that probably doesn't want necessarily, they want to be here, and by here I mean the United States. It's the Dallas Cowboys. They're up in Brazil today, and Dak Prescott was trying to fit in with the local media.
7: Pick up any Portuguese at all, though, a couple words here since you've been down here?
8: Partui. That's the only one. Am I saying it right? Partui? No? Damn, I'm not saying it right. Hey, you could try. I'm not embarrassed to try. Something like that. It means here we go. How do we say here we go in Portuguese?
7: Vamos.
8: Partui. Or part two. See, I'm close. I just added it. Yeah. Part two. Yeah, here we go. Part two.
0: All right, so Dak having a little fun there with the media, but what's not fun is I saw some of the field conditions, CC. It looks to be a little sketch down there, does it not?
1: The NFL does this every year.
0: Every year.
1: There was the Brazil game a couple of years ago when the Philadelphia Eagles went down there. And it was Saquon Barkley who got a little shaken up early in the game because of a weird footing that he had on the turf. The field doesn't look great. I hope that this doesn't become the story of the game between the Cowboys and the Ravens. They kick off here in a couple of hours. But this is why teams don't want to go international. Not just the travel, but it is so hard to control the field conditions in other countries when it's not regulated to what your expectations are. And even, you know, the NFLPA is going to have a field day today with if these conditions look as bad as they have throughout the practice week.
0: I think international games and I think Thursday night football games are great for the bottom line of the National Football League. I think they're horrible for the players and the teams themselves, right? I mean, look at the Packers, right? Teams that had played in overtime and then have to go out there and play in Thursday night games, go look at that record. It's horrible. And we saw that with the Packers, and hopefully, fingers crossed, nothing happens today on that field. If not, there will be hell to pay in many different ways. All right, week four is in the books. What do we know about the Heisman Trophy and the college football playoff race? And one piece of sound you have to hear. That coming up next. Courtney Cronin and Peter Burns, best week ever on ESPN Radio.
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18: 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May steps up in the pocket. 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Ball is on the ground. Seahawks fall on it.
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11: I'm Ed Bankin. There was plenty of drama in college football yesterday, including a couple of finishes down to the wire. One, in the final second, the roles were reversed for the Michigan Wolverines, who lost on the last play of the game to Iowa, 20-19. Meanwhile, in Happy Valley, Penn State was coasting with a 10-point lead late, and the Nittany Lions let it slip away. 13th-ranked Penn State falls to Wisconsin, 24-20. Meanwhile, the Big Ten, number 20 Oregon, got past number 12 USC, 41-27. However, Ducks quarterback Dante Moore was taken to the hospital after a late hit. He does have movement in all of his extremities. Number 15, Utah goes to 4-0 on the season. The Utes victorious in Iowa State 31-17. LSU in bounce-back mode pounds Texas A&M 35-6. Now to baseball. The Arizona Diamondbacks are still alive in the wild card race, while the San Diego Padres are getting ready for home field advantage in the wild card round. The Padres down the Diamondbacks 10-7. That gives San Diego the fourth seed in the National League. They'll host the Cubs. Despite the loss, the Diamondbacks can still get the last wild card spot with a win today and a loss by the Phillies, who have lost 4 of 5 after falling to the Rays 12-1. A win for Philadelphia gets the Phillies in. Meanwhile, in the AL West, the Astros remain in the driver's seat.
17: The kick and the pitch. And that is smashed deep to right. Butler back. See you later! Onto the grassy berm. A three-run homer for Yordan. His 42nd of the season. And the Astros lead it 6-1.
11: That call from KBME 790 AM. Houston beats the A's 13-2, while the Rangers top the Twins 6-2. They are tied. Houston holds the tiebreaker here.
6: 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I'll recap it all in my Upon Further Review at 7 a.m. Eastern. 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
22: And out of the pistol set, back to throw from his 18-yard line. He's set that one deep down the right side. Jeremiah Smith, he gathers it in at the 25 of Illinois. Wiggles his way by a defender to the 10, goes wide to the left again, and into the end zone goes Jeremiah Smith. A 72-yard scoring pass through the air. He showed the Illini some hip wiggle and able to get into the end zone untouched to put Ohio State up by 2 scores, 13-0.
0: The old good old hip wiggle on a Sunday morning. That was Paul Keels from Learfield on the call. Courtney Cronin, Peter Burns, best week ever on ESPN Radio, always presented by Progressive Insurance. Let's go a couple of top threes right now, CC. So these are the categories we have. Top three Heisman, top three surprises so far in college football through week four, and the top three disappointments. You and I have not shown our results yet. Right now, yep. And we brought in an accounting firm to make sure it's sealed in the envelope. So we'll open those up as we start. We will go from 3, 2, 1. We start with the top three Heisman candidates right now, coming in at number 3.
23: Number 3.
0: All right, for me right now, I'm going to go Jaden Ball as far as top three Heisman, coming in at number 3. He's been amazing. Over 140 yards yesterday, 3 touchdowns against an Ole Miss squad that you could tell they were a little hungover from that game against LSU, but that 1-2 punch between Jaden Ball and Duke Clark has been great. 300 rushing yards, 6 rushing touchdowns. John Summerall, they put a mark on that victory.
1: All right, my third Heisman favorite at the moment, and it's not recency bias because he's been doing this all season, is Kamario Taylor from Mississippi State. Fourth quarter rally yesterday, the 24th ranked team in the country, beats Missouri at home 31-24. Klanga, like you got the cowbells. They set the record for cowbells yesterday, which was incredibly loud and incredibly annoying in the best possible way. It's why we love college sports. And 11 passing touchdowns right now to lead the SEC. I know some people are going to wonder where Trinidad Chambliss is on my list. It's not recency bias when Kamario Taylor has been doing this throughout the early part of the season.
0: He had the big victory at Minnesota a couple weeks ago. Yep. And I will.
1: For the team's great.
0: It is great. I was a little disappointed of Nick Saban on College Game Day. yesterday talking about, you know, the Protect College Sports Act, and we got to do what's right. And they run all these commercials about, you know, the transfer portal is a mess and NIL. And Nick Saban's been a big part of that. And Saban's also like, hey, if I was a coach right now, I'd try to get Kamario Taylor in the transfer portal. Like, that's what we're trying to fix here, coach. Like, relax. He's going to be a Hail State guy for quite a while. All right, number two is somebody you know.
2: Number two.
0: Kamario Taylor. That's who I have. I got Jaden Ball coming in at three. Kamario Taylor, for the reasons that you brought up. He was a little bit banged up, and Missouri took a late lead. And I go, all right, is this state being state, or they're going to finally cut through? And now he gets that victory, and they're going to face Alabama and Stark Vegas coming up next week. They've got Alabama and LSU the next couple of weeks. Cannot wait for that matchup. Who do you got coming in at number two, CeCe?
1: I have Miami quarterback Darian Mensah. The records that he's setting right now through the first four games of the season, he's thrown 14 touchdowns, only 12 incompletions. 12 incompletions, 14 touchdowns. That's an ACC record. First FBS quarterback in the last 30 years to have more touchdown passes than incompletions in his first four games. And Miami, I know people are going to say, well, they haven't played anybody. Wait until they play that Notre Dame game on the 7th of November before you start, you know, taking this one to the bank. He's been the most consistent quarterback we've seen in college football this season.
0: I don't think there's a doubt, but he's not on my top three list because they have not played anybody. He's right there kind of circling in the top five, but until I see that game against Notre Dame or somebody that has a pulse in the ACC, I mean, it's week four and you're playing Central Michigan. Kudos to Cristobal for kind of doing the Cignetti type of scheduling going forward. All right, my number one.
2: Number one.
0: I think it's the same one that you're going to have right now. Jeremiah Smith, 217 yards yesterday. He had 123 yards in the first quarter. It's like, can you imagine being a defensive coordinator and going, all right, we got Jeremiah Smith. We got to contain him a little bit in the first quarter, right? And then we got a shot. And he puts up 123 yards in a first quarter. Four touchdowns. It's man amongst boys right now. What he did to that poor safety, he should have to probably write an apology letter to that man and that man's family. That was a bad look for the Illini.
1: I'll be quick on this because he's my number one as well. He's the best wide receiver prospect that we've seen in college football since Calvin Johnson. The route running clinic he put on yesterday, the career game, receiving yards, catches, and touchdowns. What he did in the first quarter alone, what did you say? It was 123 yards?
0: 123 yards.
1: Yep. Whew. Buddy, he's going to run away with it at this point.
0: All right, so the best of the best, the top surprises. We go 3-2-1, starting with number three.
2: Number three.
0: I'm going to go with the Iowa Hawkeyes. Right? 11-play drive, 91 yards to win in Ann Arbor. They've shown up a couple of points in the last couple of games as well, too. Kirk Ferentz, I truly believe that this is going to be his last season. That's why he was so emotional in that victory against the Wolverines. And for them to go out on a run would be pretty fantastic for them. Huge, huge victory for the Hawkeyes. And now might be hosting College Game Day when they host Ohio State coming up on Saturday.
1: My number three is Wake Forest. Go do what they did yesterday, knocking off the 16th-ranked team in the country in Louisville, 30-27. The Cardinals' offense, which we know is high-scoring, it can put up a lot of points. They stifled that in the fourth quarter. They blocked the late field goal attempt that could have tied it. Jake Dickert and what he's done in taking a team that was 4-8 to 9-4 in his first season last year and then sustaining that level of play with an important conference win yesterday, that was huge.
0: Huge. Maybe the next Florida State coach, but you never know at that point. All right, coming at it, this one.
2: Number two.
0: I'm going to give it to Jeff Lebby and Hail State because it's not just Kamario Taylor, but Fluff Bothwell has been great. Anthony Evans is great.
1: What is his name?
0: Fluff Bothwell. It's great.
1: Could you find me a more SEC offensive coordinator name than that?
0: No, I mean, it's not the coordinator. It's the running back. But yes, it's
1: back.
0: Fluff. He's been amazing. The crowd's there. They're 4-0. And Lebby had a great quote when the Netflix documentary. He goes, guys, when this thing turns, it's going to turn really well. And Lebby has proven, you give him a little time, you get Kamario Taylor. Zach Arnett, remember, he was an old head coach for Mississippi State who filled in after Mike Leach's passing a couple years ago. Back as a D coordinator, that's been a great surprise in college football.
1: My number two, UCLA. They're off to a 4-0 start. They put an absolute clinic on Maryland yesterday on the road. And it's just in my mind, I think about where this team was a year ago at this point. They'd already fired their offensive coordinator, fired their head coach. They were in free fall. And to see how they've been able to rebound from that, Bob Chesney comes over from JMU, done an incredible job going into the bye week. They're sitting on top of the world right now. Two Big Ten wins back-to-back. I'd like to see them do it against a stiffer test than what Mike Loxley's doing at Maryland. But you got to give some credit where it's due. That was an impressive win and a really big one for the momentum of where that program's going.
0: And by the way, it was if I'm not mistaken, I think that was an early game. So you had to go across three different time zones. About basically
1: Eastern,
0: like 7 a.m. you're waking up to play football.
1: In the middle of a nor'easter.
0: And sure enough, you end up waxing them. I think that game was a pick'em. And they won by 50.
1: They were 1.5-point favorites.
0: Not great for Loxley going forward. All right, biggest surprise, this one.
2: Number one.
0: The Florida Gators. And I probably shouldn't be surprised. And, CC, you're saying that you have the same one
1: as well,
0: too.
1: I have them as well.
0: But, you know, what John Summerall is doing, I think will go down as the best hire of all the new coaches in the SEC. Because I do think Lane is going to have some success at LSU, but I think it's more of like a supernova, like just in and out, right? I think for Summerall, he has built a swagger around the Swamp, and they play tough for him. And I think that resonates with that Florida Gators crowd. They were not happy when they lost Lane Kiffin to LSU. I think they're going to be pretty happy that they got John Summerall down at the Swamp.
1: Third 50-point game this season. The season's 4 weeks old. The only other time they've done that in the first four games was 96. What'd they also do in 1996? Won a national championship. Florida's in great hands. They're the second-best team right now in the SEC. I'm not surprised that he's gotten them off to a great start. I'm surprised it happened as quickly as it did to where they are at the top of their conference in the first year under a new quarterback, new head coach, new everything.
0: And to do that right now with Buster Faulkner, their offensive coordinator, that was the best hire that they could have made. Scott Strickland and the Gators have to be happy about that. All right, the bottom of the barrel, top disappointments we've seen in college football.
2: Number three.
0: I'm going to give it to the Oklahoma Sooners. I knew that schedule was tough, but I thought John Mateer, after he got injured last year, was never quite right. I thought, all right, they will get it figured out. They couldn't get it figured out in Ann Arbor. And they just looked atrocious. And I know a lot of that has to do with you're in Athens, it's the Georgia Bulldogs, but they just look inept. And three turnovers yesterday. I don't know how much longer John Mateer is going to be QB1 for them.
1: Number three for me is Texas A&M. What was that yesterday? You're coming off an embarrassment at home to Kentucky, a team that Will Stein, and we had him on the show last week, they are ascending. This is an A&M team that's supposed to have the strength of your team be your defense, yet you allowed Sam Leavitt, who had a hamstring injury yesterday in the middle of that game. So on one leg, that guy throws for 312 yards and two touchdowns, 17 of 23, so 14 yards per attempt pretty much. You let that happen in a get-right game, a game that you were supposed to come in angry and ready to right the ship? Buddy, it's not. You have bigger problems than your quarterback down in Texas Station right now.
0: All right, coming in at number two.
2: Number two.
0: All right, for me, it's kind of recency bias, but it's USC because, and it's not really even Lincoln Riley's fault. Like Steve Spurrier used to say, whenever somebody would throw an interception, well, not your fault, Danny Werfel, for throwing that interception. It's my fault for thinking you could throw that pass. It was my fault for thinking Lincoln Riley that they were going to beat the Ducks. And when you had Dante Moore out. And I know Dylan Raiola comes in. I'm thinking, all right, Lincoln, here's your opportunity. Okay? Here's your opportunity to kind of gut out a fourth quarter physical win, something that has been really the mark against you ever since you had got the success as a head coach, going back to the time at Oklahoma and now the time at USC. And I didn't see it. And I wonder now if we're ever going to see it, CC. It does not look to be the case.
1: No, number two for me is Michigan football. The way that they lost yesterday, it felt like karma from the football gods, given what happened in week one. But for a team that somehow finds its way into being ranked, I think it's a lot of brand name. I don't think they deserve to be in that spot for the rest of the season. Like, this is not a good football team. Yet you have a very expensive quarterback that you made a lot of concessions for. He's not playing great. You outgain this Iowa team in yards, time of possession, first down, and you can't put them away, and it takes a last-second play for Iowa to come into the big house and stun this team.
0: Yep.
1: Very disappointed in Michigan.
0: All right, my biggest disappointment so far in college football is...
2: Number one.
0: You already talked about it in College Station, Texas A&M. Mike Elko brought back Marcel Reed. He brought back about a $40 million roster, but brought back nothing as far as what's looking like a good product. And I, listen, I'm never going to fault Mike Elko for this, but the fact that they had given him a contract extension last year in November because Penn State was open, because of other things, goes to show you college football is not broken. It's broken by the athletic directors that want to keep paying out this money. And it is bad. A bad situation right now in College Station. The fact that they went to a college football playoff game last year, Miami took it to them in that game down there. Whew. I don't know how you start Marcel Reed again anymore. He looks lost.
1: My number one is similar in the vein of, I don't know how you start John Mateer anymore. You mentioned him as number three. I remember I came on the show 2 weeks ago ahead of the NFL opener, and you asked me about my biggest takeaway from the weekend, and it was what happened with John Mateer. From a year ago till right now, I understand there was the injury, but he has not looked right since he's come back. Brent Venables nearly benches him yesterday. You couldn't have blamed him if he would have. But the pass near the goal line that then gets returned for a pick six, like, what are you doing throwing the ball like that in that moment? It was rather the scoop and score, 85-yard touchdown for Georgia. This was not what I expected from somebody at this time last year we were talking about as a potential Heisman candidate.
0: Those were our top three Heisman, top three surprises, top three disappointments of college football so far. Courtney Cronin, Peter Burns coming up. Will Ferrell in Saturday Night Live was down in Mississippi. We'll explain next.
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1: Dante Moore is down on the field, and he is not moving. 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
1: And now Moore ejected.
3: Never want to see that with any opponent, no matter how competitive the game is. You know, these are all people at the end of the day. Wish him a speedy recovery.
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0: Now we're bringing Mikey for a little bit of this.
1: Rapid Fire Water Cooler.
2: Again, I missed
3: that. Still trying to figure out that
2: one. All right, guys. A world record was set in Starkville last night. Mississippi State Bulldogs had a ringing of 41,819 cowbells simultaneously. This is how it sounded, actually. Me, I don't know if you can even tell it's a cowbell, but that's what almost 42,000 cowbells actually sound like all one together.
0: I have a couple questions here. Actually, I have three. One, you said how many cowbells was the number?
2: 41,819.
0: Did they count them? I mean, because that's not capacity to Davis Wade Stadium. So there's had to be some people, or is this kind of like an idea how many they had? Number two is who actually held the first record of this?
3: Probably Mississippi State
0: as well, too. But, like, who do you go to Guinness and be like, all right, hey, we want to do a world record-breaking performance here, most cowbells ever. Who's number one right now? Was there an answer?
2: It says there is more than 50 trained volunteers to make the official count.
0: Okay, so we have that.
3: They train them to keep their eyeballs on the cowbells and count them.
0: Okay, and then number three, CC, I've experienced it, but only in kind of spring games. I'm normally back in studio for Saturdays during college football season. You have covered games in Davis Wade Stadium when you were there at the Clarion Ledger. Like, how rough is it on opposing teams with the cowbells?
3: It's like the way that it sounded there when Mikey played the cut. It, you know, you would think you know what a cowbell sounds like a lot louder than.
0: Actually, hold on. Cowbell.
3: See, that's how I hear it in my head, but that's the hum of 41,000 plus, and it just lasts all game. And I know there's this whole deal about, well, artificial noisemakers are supposed to be banned in the SEC, banned in college football. How does Mississippi State get to do this? Well, this predates that rule, and they can't travel with them on the road. So to do it in your home stadium, to make it difficult on opponents, because it's loud for communication. I mean, there's already headset issues in college football when you go on the road, even in your own stadium if the president's there, according to what happened at the Texas and Tennessee game yesterday. But it makes it deafening on opponents to be able to try to communicate, and that's a home field advantage that they have that is not like others in college football.
0: Mikey, you have the previous record?
2: Yep, I found it. It was set correctly by Mississippi State University back in 2015, but the record back then was 5,748 cowbells.
0: Okay, so they have shattered
2: it.
0: I'm pretty sure that one's going to be like Cal Ripken's, like, most consecutive games. I'm sure no one is going to break that other than Mississippi State.
2: You were asking in the break what world records you think you could win or do, I think, right?
0: I was going to say, I don't even know. I started thinking about that. What world record could Courtney Cronin actually have and set?
3: Who?
0: Think about that.
3: Celsius's consumed before 10 a.m.
0: Most Celsius
3: consumed before 10 a.m.
0: Okay, that sounds safe.
3: You never said it had to be safe. I'm just trying to think of something realistic that I could do better than anybody in the world.
0: Well, I know something that I can't do, which is what PJ Fleck did yesterday, Mikey.
2: Courtney sent me this. Minnesota coach PJ Fleck's intensity was on full display. He's a crazy man, Golden Gophers linebacker Maverick Barnowski said, and that's if he's saying it, you know, it's pretty crazy. I believe he said he got hit by a cleat from the crazy PJ Fleck yesterday. I'm trying to read this.
0: Well, they beat Washington. That was a big win for him, yes.
3: Celebrated, and the name of that linebacker, one more time, Mikey.
0: Come on. You got it, Mikey.
2: Maverick Barnowski.
0: That's pretty good.
3: Could you find a better name for a linebacker? Barnowski? I love it.
0: His
3: mouth is all bleeding. PJ Fleck is trying to, like, wipe it off. Like, truly, blood and guts going into this game.
0: Blood, sweat, and tears. A good win for the rowing of the boats over there for the Gophers. All right, coming up, We'll head down to South America. We got a Cowboys game starting off in a little bit.

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1: Coming up on the Monday edition of Unsportsmanlike with Evan Cole and Chris Canty and me, Michelle Smallman. Jalen Hurts and the Eagles head to Chicago looking to stay hot. So can Jalen Hurts continue to silence his doubters? It's Unsportsmanlike, 6 a.m. Eastern, right here on ESPN Radio, ESPN2, and ESPNU.
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11: Calling all seafood lovers and friends who just like to hang out near the water a lot. Bellingham Sea Feast celebrating a big anniversary when it kicks off this weekend. Executive Director Kevin Coleman, great friend of the show, joining us now on the morning news. Kevin, always great to have you on. Hey. How stoked are you for Sea Feast this year?
12: You cannot even, I can barely stand it, actually. It's getting to be like, you know, like at Christmas when you get really excited and you keep waiting to open the presents.
11: Yep.
12: It's like, that's exactly what it feels like.
11: Incredible. And worth it, especially for your 10th anniversary
12: this
11: year. Can you believe it's been 10 years since this whole thing kicked off?
12: No, I cannot. No, I can't. But I'm glad it has.
11: Okay,
12: so there
11: good.
12: We go. Yeah, we're rocking and rolling, and our 10th anniversary is just, I mean, it's amazing this year.
11: Over the course of the past decade, what have folks been looking forward to when they, the return customers, if
12: the return
11: you will.
12: Customers?
11: Yeah, what do they look forward to the most whenever they come back?
12: I'm going to say that everybody loves the Coast Guard rescue.
11: Oh, naturally.
12: Yeah. I mean, I think that elites men of 60, 70 years old.

0: acting like 8-year-olds on the water. Just, oh my God, there's a big boat. There's this. It's really exciting. So there's, I think that's one of the big things. And then of course, the Chaco's Lummi fire pit with the traditional salmon is always a big draw.
1: Fantastic. Now, for those who, for whatever reason, might not be aware that Sea Feast is a thing, it is happening this weekend, Saturday and Sunday, over on the shores of Squalicum Harbor.
0: Yeah.
1: Some tips and tricks for maybe first-timers who've never been there before, places to park, things you absolutely must go and see this year?
0: Absolutely. So this year, if people aren't aware, parking is really bad down there.
1: Mm.
0: So we have three different ways to get down there. We have Bellingham Technical College, if people want to register with Tesla. We have a self-driving autonomous fleet taking people back and forth. The cars will be supervised, so it's just not going to go rogue, right? But you can have up to 4 people in a car that can take you to back from Sea Feast. You go and register online at our website, and you can take care of that. That's happening all weekend long at Bellingham Technical College with parking. We're working with WTA for the number 47 line, so it runs every 15 minutes, and parking is on the waterfront as well as downtown. And then we have a bike valet. For those of people who are handicapped and disabled, we do have preferred parking at the park. But most everybody else is going to have to find parking elsewhere.
1: Okay, no problem. Now, if you're going to pull up on your boat, I'm sure there's plenty of places where you can go and dock or swim up right to the
0: If you want to swim up, go right ahead. Yeah, absolutely.
1: It's really all in the spirit of the Feast of the Sea. Come on now.
0: Yeah, but for first-time visitors, come. There's so much stuff to see. And the nice thing is it's free, it's family-friendly, it's pet-friendly. Bring your animal on a leash. Everybody loves to hang out. We have an all-ages beer garden. We have cooking demonstrations happening all week. And we have an oyster expo. You get to meet fishermen. And I think that's a lot of things that people like to do is meet the fishermen. Know where your food comes from. Talk to them. Know how they catch it and the boats that they work on.
1: Absolutely. It's honestly, for me, it's a really cool experience to get to go down to like the Zawanich Park area during peak fishing season. And I get to go right down and buy my salmon right off the boat. There is
0: absolutely
1: no cooler experience.
0: No, no, no. And you will be able to buy fresh seafood this weekend, too.
1: Yes.
0: Yes. So but you will obviously have cooking demos to show you how to cook some of the seafood that you can buy.
1: Wonderful. And some of those demos might involve, I know we've talked in the past about various ingredients from our waters that aren't exactly common fare for the palate.
0: Yes.
1: Mm-hmm. And some of the cooking demos, I imagine, will highlight those best practices on how to make those as tasty as possible.
0: Absolutely. Absolutely. So we have everything from salmon to sea cucumber to, urchin. Okay. We've got everything, but we also really try to show people how to make seafood, not be afraid of it, and raise seafood consumption because it's good for your body.
1: Absolutely. And one of the ways you're going to do that, I'm really excited to talk about this morning, is you got a little bit of a partnership going on with some of my favorite bakers in Bellingham, the good folks over at Slice of Heaven. You've collaborated to create Bellingham's very own take on a sausage in a bun. How are you doing it?
0: So we have a sea dog. Sea dog is basically a hot dog that involves 3 different types of salmon in it. And there's no other meats other than salmon with some pickled onions and well as some pickles on top and a nice aioli garlic dish sauce at the bottom with some dill and stuff in it. It's just absolutely amazing. I just ate one. I know it's early in the morning, but I've been having a hankering for one, and they just like, hey, we brought some sea dogs. I'm like, get in my belly.
1: Yeah. Absolutely. And trust me, I did have one of these I think a month ago when the last time we spoke, when I munched on one of those. I was really, really worried that I was going to be super fish forward, but honestly, you don't. It barely comes through.
0: Yeah, I totally agree, and that's what I like about it, because if somebody's not really fond on seafood, this is a nice way to taste and get in, just kind of tap your toes into it.
1: An easy way to bust open those floodgates and enjoy whatever else Sea Feast has got going on for you. On the note of dogs, actually, because you did say pets on a leash are allowed over at the Sea Feast. Seafood's also great for pets as well.
0: Absolutely.
1: I mean, my cat's a huge fan of what I like to call stinky tunas. I don't know how much of that's going to be at Sea Feast, but are there going to be any opportunities for your furry friends to get a little bite of what's going on?
0: Yeah, absolutely. We actually have a pet food supplier that makes pet supplies or big treats out of salmon.
1: Okay.
0: Yeah. So, and it's really tasty. So, I mean, even if you're...
1: Sure.
0: Yeah, I mean, you don't have to be a dog to eat it. It's the same thing. But, you're going to have some treats for animals. And there's also just cool things for, you and your furry friend to do all weekend long.
1: Absolutely. Like walking around the waterfront, yeah, for instance. Yeah, yeah. It might be a little on the damp-ish side, but honestly, fishermen go out and do their thing in any kind of weather possible, so yeah, it really doesn't matter.
0: Well, this weekend's looking really good.
1: Yeah, right.
0: Yeah, but tomorrow's a little rainy, but that's okay. You know,
1: it's not tomorrow.
0: It's not tomorrow. So if we are able to do it Saturday and Sunday, not have any rain, and make everybody happy, then we've done our goal.
1: Fantastic work, Kevin. Squalicum Harbor's where you want to be this Saturday and Sunday for the 10-year anniversary of Sea Feast. Now, Kevin, if folks want to continue supporting the work that you folks do to put on Sea Feast every single year,
0: absolutely,
1: where can I send those good folks?
0: Go to bellinghamseafeast.org. Look at all the things that we do. We have year-round programming. It's not just a one-and-done festival, but this is kind of like our pinnacle to the year of everything that we do.
1: Like a big festival celebration.
0: Absolutely.
1: Hey, we put a lot into this. We want to highlight the work that y'all do and the delicious stuff that you can get right from the waters over down a mile or so that way.
0: Amen.
1: There we go. Kevin Coleman, Executive Director of Sea Feast, joining us full of sea dog breath this morning. And you know what?
0: Yeah, it is.
1: I wouldn't have it any other way. Kevin, love having you on. Have a great Sea Feast this year.
0: Much appreciated.
2: 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I'm Joe Tian, along with Deanna Haraluk.
1: With the first day of fall a few days behind us now, a lot of folks are thinking all things autumn, whether it's pumpkin spice beverages, a good apple cider donut, or literally anything else in between. I think the season is fully upon us. And just in time, too, a big announcement from some local cider companies. Shanna Sheridan McGinnis, good friend of the show, from Bellingham Cider Company, joining us on the air right now. Shanna, always great to have you on KGMI. Thanks for joining us.
3: Good morning.
1: There we go. So big announcement from you guys and from Lost Giants Cider Company. Why don't you go ahead and break it down?
3: Well, a few months ago, the owners of Lost Giants, Brad and Abe, approached one of my bosses, Bryce Hamilton, and started, you know, kind of courting him like, hey, we want to sell and we kind of want you to buy it. And at first Bryce was like, well, what? Like, not ever on our plate. But after some time and getting to know each other and talking over the last 3 months, they've worked out a way that it can happen. So Brad and Abe are ready to move on, and we're going to become stewards of the Lost Giant brand.
1: Okay. Well, that is a fascinating announcement for some of us who do indulge fairly, maybe not frequently, but on a regular basis in a little tasty beverage, whether it's a beer or a cider. There's some question out there. Well, wait a minute. Doesn't this put a whole monopoly on the whole Whatcom County cider business? What's going on over here? But there are some pros and cons, of course, to doing something like this, right?
3: Yeah. Well, I mean, we don't want people to think of it that way. We're really looking at it like, okay, if we lost Giants, Bellingham as a whole, the market share of cider and hard cider in Washington State shrinks. We don't want that. Mm-hmm. But we also want to keep healthy competition. So it seems like we're taking over, but in reality, we're keeping our distributors separately. So local Dickerson's, who distributes Lost Giants, will continue to do that. We will not interfere with that. We just will help them. We're keeping the brand separately. So the only real thing that we're doing is we're making it more cost effective. So we're still going to do Lost Giants branding. It's still going to be Lost Giants recipes. It's still going to be their cans. Everything that they've worked so hard is going to stay. We're just going to produce the cider under the same roof, but with different cider makers.
1: Very cool. Okay, so keeping it easy for folks out there who shouldn't expect too much of a change other than congratulations. It's all really locally owned, and it's a robust ownership, too, I imagine, because both of you started the companies at around the same time in 2018. I imagine back at that point in time, there wasn't too much of a cider scene in Bellingham. Correct me if I'm wrong here, right?
3: No, you're right. You're right. Josh and Bryce of Bellingham Cider had been talking for a long time. They kind of like honed in, this is what we're going to do. This is when we're going to do it. They found their building. Of course, you know, all the remodeling and everything that had to happen opened in 2018 in February. And Lost Giants, the guys had, worked at Colshin. They had been together talking kind of the same thing. So, you know, great minds think alike. And they opened that, like 2018, I think, in the summer. So, yeah, both around the same time. And I think they just pulled, the community was like, oh, yeah, we like cider, too. We're not just a beer town. We're a cider town. And so the industries have just kind of, like, all worked together. And it's really about community. And I think that's why Brad and Abe were like, hey, you guys really have the same connections you do. We're really all part of the same community. I think you can really do a good job with this. And we don't want that to be lost. So...
1: Oh, 100%. And the good thing it is about, right, whether it is Lost Giants or Bellingham Cider, you do have a very strong community presence at events all over the place. There's usually a cider offered, and it is of the local variety, again, being at Bellingham Cider or Lost Giants. But it's not to say you're the only ones in the state. I mean, the cider business, especially here for the Apple State, Washington, I mean, come on, it's got to be robust across the board. And Shanna, knowing you, having worked in the beer industry as well, what is the difference that folks might not realize between running a brewery versus running a solely cider-based business?
3: Well, you know, sometimes it's just like the little things. In some ways, it's really kind of the same. Like, you have a production facility, you got big tanks of fermenting alcohol, you know, you have tap rooms that people get to come and have, like, that community space. We run a lot of events the same, so a lot of that's the same. The biggest thing for me is obviously the product. We're using apples instead of hops, though sometimes we do hop ciders. You know, the product's different, so also the turnaround is different. So that was the biggest thing for me. Usually you have to wait, you know, 2 to 6 to 8 weeks for, like, a really good lager or an IPA on the shorter end, and now they tell me, like, oh, yeah, we can have that in a few days. So that's kind of what's been fun for me, to be like, oh, you can experiment maybe a little bit more. But the big thing for us is a lot of people are like, oh, so is it all just going to taste like Bellingham cider? No, it will not. We're sticking with their recipes, and we really feel that the two brands are unique enough and, like, fit a different palate. A lot of our ciders, or Bellingham ciders are kind of fruit forward. We use a lot of different fruit to add a little bit of sweetness. They are more on the dry side. I'd almost say, like, the champagne side, a little bit maybe crushable, a little bit lighter. So we really feel like the market needs both varieties, and we're just happy to keep Bellingham on the map when it comes to cider in this great state of apples.
1: Fantastic. And of course, the location is staying right where it is. The Lost Giants and the Bellingham Cider location staying as is. And everybody gets to keep their jobs on top of that, which is a huge win, especially in this economy, right?
3: Yeah, we want to do this the right way. It's not a takeover. It's not a conglomerate. It's like, how can we preserve this brand? How can we be good stewards? How can we make sure the community is happy with this change? And we're out to earn everybody's trust that, yes, you know, we're going to do this the right way, and we still want you to support Brad and Abe's dream. They're not going to be, like, strangers. You know, Brad already told you, like, it's not like we're moving out of town. Like, we're going to be at the tap room. You're still going to see us at events. We're going to be around, and they're really been helpful in the transition. They plan to stay on for a little while and make sure that everything is tasting fine. All the events that they have done, they've always done yoga and the hip hop class and line dancing in the back. That's all going to stay. Like, we're just really about kind of, like, seeing if we can put some more energy in the space, if we can make it, like, me personally, I am in charge of making sure we can make it more of a community space, invite more nonprofits, more events, like, just really try to put our own energy into it, where maybe they're done and now it's time for us to just reinvigorate the space, and hopefully everyone comes along for the ride.
1: Wonderful. And it's a good first step forward. I'm super excited to see what this new partnership is going to look like a little bit further on down the road. Shanna Sheridan McGinnis from Bellingham Cider Company talking about the recent acquisition of Lost Giants Cider, which is pretty well staying exactly as it is. Shanna, again, always great to chat with you. Thank you so much.
3: So thank you, and cheers.
2: 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I'm Joe Tien.
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0: You know when you see a band early in their career and you're like, I got to see them before they made it big? I feel like that's how you and I were talking about Kamario Taylor from Mississippi State, Courtney Crone and Peter Burns here on Best Week Ever, the show always presented by Progressive Insurance. Because you and I, we knew last year that Jeff Levy had put him into this offense, started him a little bit late, was trying to get him to develop, and sure enough, he has answered every test so far. A perfect season, and he was a little bit banged up yesterday, and I thought it was interesting what was going to happen. They got down 16-0 to South Carolina the week before. What was going to happen? Would he respond? And sure enough, State did. Last night in Starkville, you heard from the cowbells ringing. The place was electric. They believed, just like 2014, they were rocking and rolling, that they had Dak Prescott. And then they gave up the lead late to Missouri. And I'm thinking, all right, what are you going to have? Like, you haven't been necessarily sharp. He answers with 360 yards, what, three touchdowns. And this is a fourth straight game he's had three touchdowns. He is a force, CC.
1: You know what's so funny? This guy is Mississippi State through and through. Yet everyone, based on the way he's played in the first 4 weeks of the season, is talking about the transfer portal and Kamario Taylor when he's never given you any indication that he wants to jump in. Even Nick Saban, which I thought was kind of ironic, this is the spokesperson, or at least the front-facing person for the Save College Sports Act, is talking about yesterday on game day that if he was coaching right now, he'd be trying to get Kamario Taylor to get in the portal. Can you just let the guy live and let him do what he's doing at Mississippi State, which is win after win, and not over a cupcake schedule? They've already beaten a Big Ten opponent. They went up to Minnesota to do that. They have two SEC wins under their belt. He's doing incredible things right now for this State team, and we need to let him continue to do that at the place where he wants to be, instead of thinking that the grass is always greener somewhere else, inevitably in the SEC. That's the thing that drives me nuts. Why can't we just respect Mississippi State as a team that's 4-0 right now and in the thick, about to enter the thick of their SEC schedule?
0: No, again, and what I don't like are media members that sit there and complain about the sport and complain about the We Need to Protect College Sports Act, and then at the same time will come in and go, well, where is he going to go out next year? And we've seen that. Booger McFarland has said it. Coach Saban has said it. Some guys

0: said we respect their opinion about college football, but wait a minute, you can't complain about the transfer portal and what's happening to college sports, all then saying, well, this kid should go, because that's not right. And it's only going to change even better for those teams going forward, right? Because if we're sitting at 12-team playoffs right now, do you believe that Mississippi State could be one of those 12 teams standing? I think so, right?
1: Tell me why they couldn't.
0: Just really truthfully, the schedule. But if you're undefeated right now, you just beat Missouri. You've got Alabama at home, which I think Keelan Russell is amazing. I could see them losing that game, but I think it's 60-40. I mean, what do you think Alabama-Mississippi State, that line's going to be? I'd probably
1: games
0: put...
1: Games in Starkville,
0: the
1: right?
0: Games in Stark Vegas, yes.
1: Say they'll probably favor Alabama by... Five?
0: I think Alabama's
1: five and a half?
0: That's exactly what I was going to say. I think Bama's going to be about a five-point favorite. So it's within the realm of possibility they could win that game. And then you've got an LSU squad, which I don't know what... I mean, I don't know if there's more of a Dr. Jekyll, Mr. Hyde team right now than LSU. I mean, they dismantled. I mean, absolutely embarrassed A&M yesterday. And that's a team that had been embarrassed LSU with Marcell Reed the last couple of years. I mean, there's a reason why Brian Kelly got fired. So I don't know what to think about them right now, and that's who they have next. It's you have to hold serve. If you hold serve in the next 2 weeks for Mississippi State, which is you win at home or you win at Tiger Stadium, you go 1-1 of those next two, I think they're a college football playoff team, and that's great. Because why are we talking about teams that want to go to Indiana or players that want to go to Indiana? Because Kurt Cignetti said, hey, in year one, I can do it. Think about John Summerall over at Florida, okay? Florida Gator fans were not happy when Lane Kiffin chose to go to Baton Rouge. And ultimately, if you would ask, I think when it happened, CeCe, when they hired John Summerall, if I would have gone to a Florida Gator fan and go, all right, Summerall got hired, Lane Kiffin got hired at LSU, and I went to a Florida Gator fan and go, what's your approval rating of this hire? Would have said about 20%. I think
1: you think it would have been that low.
0: I think it would have been that low at first. And John Summerall told me the exact same thing. He goes, listen, I didn't think I was ever even going to get the job at Florida because they had just hired a group of five coach from the state of Louisiana. They're not going to hire another group of five coach from the state of Louisiana. And what did they do? They did. Because they knew John Summerall can coach. He did that at Troy. He did that at Tulane. And so I think it's great that college football has these stories that can kind of flip the script. Think about what's happening at UCLA right now as well, too. That's awesome.
1: Sure. No, I like that there's been the early part of the season, the unexpected that's happened, whether it was Florida, for an example. I mean, we talked about the 350-point game that they've had already this season. And we knew John Summerall could coach, but do we know that he could make Florida the second-best team right now in the SEC, top to bottom? New quarterback after they say goodbye to DJ Lagway. A lot of new players on offense. A lot of new everything. He backed up his talk because I thought he was braggadocious. I thought he was a little boisterous based on some of the comments that came out last season. But every step of the way, he's backed it up. And he brought swagger back to a program that was built on it. And I think that's really cool to see at this point of the season where we're not talking about Florida nearly enough. Now we will be, based on what they did to Ole Miss yesterday. But what about a team like Georgia? I mean, Georgia does what they do every single year. They handle business. They give teams beatdowns, yet we don't talk about them. Even Alabama and what they did yesterday, when we brought it kind of to the point that they're going to go play Mississippi State next Saturday. They'll be in Starkville. But the way that they beat South Carolina yesterday, nothing in doubt in that game. Keelan Russell was fantastic. Why don't we talk about them enough?
0: Because if it bleeds, it leads. And we'll talk about, I mean, remember Stephen A. Smith was ripping Alabama going, oh, you know, you can't do this. And Kalen DeBoer doesn't want the smoke. Well, I don't see him saying anything now about how good the Crimson Tide are. I haven't seen that. And I want to go back to Georgia because there's been so much made about Dabo Swinney. Remember they get blown out against LSU and what was the narrative from everyone? Well, it's just you can't win in the old school way. It's time to go. Well, you know who's winning the old school way of not going into the transfer portal and taking a lot of good players? Well, Dabo this year, he's outside of that one loss. They've won a couple of games. But Kirby Smart. Kirby Smart develops young talent, doesn't dive into the transfer portal with 30, 40 new guys, retains his talent, so you can still win. And so you can choose to go in a bunch of different directions. And actually, I think college football is in a really good place right now. Would I like there to be a little bit more rules and regulations? Yes. But I thought it was kind of funny when everybody started losing their mind going, well, we need to cap how much the players are making. They didn't want to cap how much the coaches are making or the athletic directors are making or the revenue that's being made. Just sometimes when it says, hey, things are broken, find out who's actually saying that. All right, coming up, your phone calls, biggest disappointments in college football this season. That next.
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10: I'm Ed Benkin. It is the third Sunday of the NFL season. The Bears won't play until tomorrow night against the Eagles. They'll play without quarterback Caleb Williams. And according to ESPN's Adam Schefter and the NFL Network's Ian Rappaport, Williams has a grade 2 hamstring injury, which doctors consider a 3 to 4 week injury. Also, according to Adam Schefter, the Cowboys and Lions are among teams who have made inquiries to the Steelers about a trade possibility for cornerback Joey Porter Jr. Meanwhile, Porter is busy getting set to face T. Higgins and Ja'Marr Chase. The Bengals in town to face the Steelers.
11: I played them 6 times, T and Chase 5 times each, but they were both hurt 1 time out of the 6. But, I feel like I have a good indication on those guys and what they like to do, and I never really struggled against them, so it's always been fun for me to get out there.
10: According to ESPN's Adam Schefter, receiver Michael Pittman is expected to play for Pittsburgh despite dealing with a foot injury. Later today, the Raiders visit the Saints, and according to ESPN's Jeremy Fowler, Vegas tight end Brock Bowers is expected to play today. He is recovering from a knee injury. In Buffalo, the Bills host the Chargers, and according to the NFL Network's Cameron Wolf, Bills receiver G.J. Moore is expected to be a game-time decision. He is dealing with a shoulder injury. However, fellow Bills receiver Keon Coleman, despite an ankle problem, is expected to play. To baseball, where there are 2 spots still up for grabs in the postseason heading into the final day of the regular season. Arizona is a game back of Philadelphia for the final NL wildcard spot, but owns the tiebreaker. The Phillies are in with a win against the Rays. The Diamondbacks play the Padres. AL West is tied between the Astros and Rangers. Houston plays the A's. Texas plays in Minnesota.
12: Hey, it's Michelle Smallman. Coming up Monday, Jalen Hurts and the Eagles head to Chicago looking to stay hot. So can Jalen Hurts continue to silence his doubters? We'll talk about it on Sportsmanlike, 6 a.m. Eastern, right here on ESPN Radio, ESPN 2, and ESPNU.
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10: Our coverage will get underway at noon Eastern. The second game on Football Sunday on ESPN Radio will be the Vikings and Buccaneers from Tampa. According to ESPN's Adam Schefter, receiver Michael Pittman is expected to play for the Steelers today against the Bengals despite dealing with a foot injury. Speaking of the Steelers, according to Schefter, the Cowboys and Lions are among teams who have made inquiries about a trade of cornerback Joey Porter Jr. According to ESPN's Jeremy Fowler, Colts cornerback Javarius Ward is expected to play against the Texans today. He's been dealing with a groin injury. Now to baseball, with two playoff spots still remaining on this final day of the regular season. In the American League West, the Astros and Rangers are tied. Houston holds the tiebreaker. Arizona game back of Philadelphia for the final NL wild card.
16: This is Rich Eisen. Coming up on Monday, ESPN's Marcus Spears joins us on what stood out from week three in the NFL and looks forward to Monday night's matchup between the Eagles and the Bears, plus a week four college football roundup on Monday's Rich Eisen show on Disney Plus, the ESPN app, and ESPN Radio.

0: A couple of you guys on hold. Continue to give us a call. 888-SAY-ESPN is the phone number. We're talking about the biggest disappointments in college football so far this season. But right now, we got some more positive things to talk about. We got Major League Baseball right around the playoffs starting to start. And same thing for WNBA as well. Marcus Thompson of The Athletic joining us right now. A new book's called Game Changers. Marcus, tell me a little bit about that and what you learned through this process.
1: Oh, man, Game Changers is a book about how some of these players throughout history, not the GOATs, not the greatest of all time, but the ones who made us rethink basketball, who exposed us to new heights, new levels, and new possibilities. It's really a book, really, because I'm tired of the GOAT debate. I'm tired of people arguing and tearing down everybody else. So I decided to go a different direction and point out who helped us evolutionize basketball. So that's what Game Changers. And I learned, you know what? Basketball is one unique, beautiful story where we got to connect the eras instead of divide them.
2: So the WNBA playoffs start today, Sunday, September 27th, the best of three series in the first round before they move into the semis. As you've reported on this and found the people who have evolutionized women's basketball, where did you start and where did you end?
1: I started with Cheryl Miller, who was, you know, just an insane revelation back when I was young. Cheryl Miller is the most underrated basketball player probably of all time. I think people have no idea who she is and how good she was, because she played at a time where people didn't think women could even play basketball or should play basketball. So I think, and she didn't play pro. So she just had USC and Team USA, so the visibility was low. But yeah, Cheryl Miller was insane, and we've never seen anything like her. So I started there. You know, this current iteration is where I ended, even though I do think there's another wave coming with the likes of like Juju Watkins and Hannah Hidalgo and all kind of insane high school players coming up. But yeah, just going through that era, I started with Cheryl Miller. I think the whole 2000s, early 2000s was an incredible time for women's basketball with Maya Moore and Diana Taurasi. Like, it's lit, and now it's Asia Wilson's league. And now yeah. The Valkyries about to be lit. What you know about the Valkyries out here in the Bay?
2: No, I mean, you bring up a great point, and the playoffs do get started today, ABC, 2 p.m. Eastern time. It's the Liberty and the Lynx, followed by the Fever and the Aces, 4 p.m. I know the NBA season's a couple weeks away from getting started. You mentioned it at the top. You hate the GOAT debate because we always centered it around LeBron and Michael Jordan. How did you try to break that mold as you went through the reporting for the book and just how the men's game has been shaped?
1: It's interesting because like, I've heard just some amazing stuff over the years where it just caused me to tap out. Like, now that how Michael Jordan played against plumbers, so it don't really count, right? Or our knock against LeBron is that he lost the finals, as if making the finals wasn't anything. So my route was just, man, forget the whole thing. Like, forget it. Y'all decide who's the greatest. And the thing that hit me, I'm telling you, Cordy, you know I got a bunch of uncles and all that, right? And they, when I was young, they were always telling me, when I'm on my Michael Jordan hype, about, like, Dr. J and Kareem. And I was like, man, shut up. Don't nobody want to hear that. They ain't as good as Mike. I just wasn't listening. And now I feel like them. So now I feel like the one saying, man, you don't know about this. So In 20 years, you know, if you ever get old, Courtney, you're gonna be yelling at some youngsters about Steph, because they're gonna think whoever they watched was so incredible. So my goal was to say, all right, let's stop all that, or let's forget that, and tell me how this person led to this person, led to this person, led to that person. And it's just a healthier conversation, I think.
0: Well, yeah, you don't tear anybody down, and ultimately we all end up getting old and becoming the OGs. It'll be like, back in my day, it used to be this way. The new book's called Game Changers. Marcus Thompson, congratulations on the book with The Athletic. Going to be a great read for everybody, all right?
1: Thank you. Have a good one. I appreciate you.
0: You got it. The book's called Game Changers. It is a unique way to kind of look at it, and instead of kind of the debate idea of like, hey, how each grew in kind of the next way,
2: Right. I like the way you put it. You don't have to tear one generation down, tear one player down to build up somebody else. And we do that in basketball for some reason. We always do it, especially in the NBA world, the Michael Jordan versus LeBron debate. It's exhausting. It's the worst topic on sports talk radio, which is why we never do it. So I like that there's a fresh perspective and a different way to look at this.
0: We kind of do it in college football. Listen to what Dan Lanning had to say yesterday. This was literally the last statement he made in his post-game press conference after the Ducks beat the Trojans.
3: Three wins against these guys. 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
0: 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We asked you what's the most disappointing part of the college football season so far. John is up in Dallas. Thanks for joining us here on Best Week Ever. What do you got for us, John?
4: Well, it starts with the saddest ending in college football history with Vanderbilt against a team that I'm not even going to say their name. And then ends yesterday at that horrible, disappointing ending for Tennessee at home.
0: Yeah, so, John, we're talking about NC State, obviously fumbling out of the in the end zone when all they had to do was basically take a knee and take the safety, and it led to Vanderbilt winning that game, which they fell to Auburn yesterday. But yeah, the Tennessee ending game was really weird because I never really felt like Tennessee was in that game. They were always kind of hanging around, like Teddy KGB says in Rounders. And Texas never really delivered a knockout blow. And they get a late touchdown, then they get the onside kick, which was hilarious because Sark tried to do the ice the kicker timeout. And so the first onside kick that Tennessee tries, it just goes straight to the Texas Longhorns, the game's over. But Sark had called a timeout because he wanted to see what they were going to try to do. And then ultimately Tennessee gets it. And then had an opportunity, kind of a crazy moment, to have a Hail Mary. And we've seen a couple of different Hail Marys so far this season. But I don't know. I just wasn't wowed by either one of those two teams yesterday.
2: I wasn't wowed, but I'm more impressed by where Tennessee is headed. I know you said I'm like moral victorying this. I don't think I am. Like watching, what else would you expect? In a moment where you have an 18-year-old true freshman quarterback starting his first SEC game, a game that he was injured in, comes back, and then all of a sudden they're in position to win it at the end. It's a missed opportunity, no doubt. But special teams nearly kills Texas in this game at the hands of Tennessee. And that's a learning moment for Vaison Brandon, their young quarterback. He will come back from that, and he will never throw into coverage where there's four defenders and one receiver. He will have another shot at that, no doubt, at some point. But to have them be able to calm the quarterback carousel that has been that way in Knoxville ever since Nico Iamaliava left, I think Josh Heupel is feeling pretty good that his team was right there, a possession away from winning that game, and just knowing what they have on the schedule going forward, that if you can play like that against a team that's the number one team in the country, deservedly so or not deservedly so, then you can do just about anything in SEC play as you get into more of the meat of your schedule.
0: Yeah, I think their defense with Jim Knowles as their defensive coordinator is going to surprise some people. Texas is where we find Scott. What's surprising to you about this upcoming season?
5: Well, I'm telling you that I am surprised that A&M has faltered as much as they have. I'm surprised that Elko has not replaced Marcel Reed, at least temporarily. Give somebody else a chance. It appears that he doesn't have anybody else in the stable. And the defense is non-existent. It's just, we've talked about disappointment. That's an emotional ride. And I'm heavily disappointed.
0: Scott, thank you for the phone call. I think a lot of Aggie fans felt when they made the playoffs last year, they knew Marcel Reed wasn't great against Miami. It was a weird day. I was there in College Station for that playoff game. It was an 11 a.m. start. The wind was whipping around. Marcel Reed just didn't make enough plays. And Miami, to their credit, defensively, was amazing that day. But they thought, okay, We're going to get him back one more year. We got $40 million behind this roster. We're in a pretty good shape. And now they sit there down the barrel, what, they got a 6% chance to make the college football playoff. With the rest of their schedule, they're not making it. They're not going to be a college football playoff team. And that's where it's going to be interesting, is how often do you go back to a booster and say, well, we spent a lot of money bringing back a quarterback, but he's not good. You can ask the same question in Norman, Oklahoma right now. I guarantee you, Brent Venables and the Sooner faithful paid a lot of money for John Mateer to stay, or whatever that contract is for him, and he's regressed. And at some point, how often do you go back and have, you know, when you pay a bunch of money to that starting quarterback, what else do you put in a backup? Go look at what happened with Dante Moore. It's huge that they had Dylan Raiola. That's the reason why they won that game yesterday when Dante Moore went out, is because Dan Lanning was sharp going, hey, man, if we're good enough but we go down, we can't sink the ship here. And I don't know what they have at A&M, but they're going to have to make a decision there. They're going to have to make a decision in Norman, Oklahoma at the QB1 spot.
2: Can they afford to make a decision at A&M? Because I'm bringing this back to Mike Elko. Remember, he signed that contract extension 6 years this offseason. He gets them to their first CFP appearance in program history, and it doesn't go great, but they're like, all right, we've got the coach we want. This is the person that we expect to lead our team going forward. They clearly didn't learn from the Jimbo Fisher of it all and the massive buyout, the money that they cost themselves by firing him when they did. And now you've got a team that the secondary was supposed to be your strength. It wasn't against a quarterback in Sam Leavitt, who's basically on one leg yesterday. A quarterback in your own guy in Marcel Reed, who could barely throw for 110 yards. I don't know what else to say. I thought there would be a wake-up call last week after the way they lost to Kentucky at home.
0: I did.
2: Stunning, the 12th man in College Station. And that's how you show up? I get that you had to go on the road, but I did. After we played that sound from Mike Elko, he said there is nothing good about this game. No silver linings. Everything was bad from top to bottom. And then you do that? You lose 35-6? That's not just a lack of execution. That's like deep issues that are rooted in this team that go back to players who left the program, who were drafted, the 17 transfer portal additions that they had. They have not made a significant impact. Not a single one of them outside the kicker.
0: No. And they've been banged up as well, too, losing Terry Bussey earlier in the season. We'll see how that plays out for them going forward. One more call. We go north of the border to Canada. We go. Gregory, what do you got for us?
6: Yes, from Winnipeg, Manitoba, Canada. My biggest disappointment was basically Saturday with the lack of unsportsmanlike conduct and professionalism on the college football field. Since these guys are making NIL money and they're basically quote unquote pros by monetary line item only, some of these, I think that we need to start instituting fines as well as possible suspensions in terms of how the conduct of these college football players are doing on the field. Kids are watching this every Saturday morning and every Saturday evening and going into Saturday night footballs and stuff, and they should be basically making a more positive example on the football field in terms of their conduct.
0: Gregory, thank you for the phone call. I mean, obviously we saw that. There's just the absolutely idiotic celebration by Colin Simmons for the Texas Longhorns in that game. Malik Brown as well, too, had one that didn't get penalized like Colin Simmons did. And Sarkisian kind of alluded to it in his press conference. Go, I've addressed it. It's about the team. And he also addressed, we live in a me-first society where everybody wants to do something that's trending. And until you start, I would assume you can find them. I don't even know what the rules are at this point. Can you find a player in their NIL deal? Conduct unbecoming.
2: How does that happen? Like, I don't know. I think that's a really slippery slope. Fines get instituted in the NFL, and I get what Gregory's getting at because we see this every Saturday from the previous week's games in the NFL. Fines are handed down, whether it's unsportsmanlike conduct, whether it's whatever penalty it is. There is a monetary assessment that comes with it. I don't think it'll happen in college football. The players are not unionized and there would be no way to institute these things uniformly because you'd have to get an agreement on all college football players in order to do it. But it was it was unfitting of a really good day in college football yesterday. You see the play that took Dante Moore out of the game. And yes, that's targeting that player. The DB for USC was ejected from that moment. He won't play the first half of next week. Might there be more suspension coming potentially from the Big Ten's code of conduct and personal conduct policy? But some of the boneheaded stuff that, you know, gets that we saw with the Texas team, just it was undisciplined in a team that got lucky to win that game, and their defense once again carried them.
0: And we'll see how Texas, they'll have the bye week, and then they'll go face Oklahoma in the Red River rivalry. Then they've got Florida, Ole Miss, Mississippi State, Missouri, LSU, Arkansas, and A&M to end the season. They're going to have to clean some things up both on and off the field to get that done and be a college football playoff team again. All right, who had the best and the worst week? We have our nominees coming up next. Courtney Cronin, Peter Burns, best week ever on ESPN Radio.
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0: Westwood One presents NFL Insider, a weekly look inside the National Football League. 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
1: In an 18-week NFL season, is there such a thing as a must-win game in September? Well, going into this weekend, there were 8 winless teams, now 7. 3 of them being bona fide preseason playoff contenders. And while 0-2 makes things difficult, 0-3 resets the expectations for the next 3.5 months. We'll talk with Broncos tight end Evan Engram, meet the newest member of the Westwood One sports team, Super Bowl winning head coach Doug Peterson, and get the latest from around the league with our NFL insider Albert Breer. And it all starts right now. It's the last NFL weekend in the month of September, just week 3 this year, with the schedule being pushed back. But for some teams expecting to play well into January, things could look very different by the time we hit October. The numbers are clear. Since 1990, teams that start 0-2 have made the playoffs less than 13% of the time. But 0-3? Of the 171 teams that were still winless through week 3, only 5 made the postseason. If you don't have a calculator handy, that's 2.9%. 2 of those teams, the same franchise, mind you, more on that in a minute, won a division. None of those teams got to the Super Bowl. So we'll start with the LA Chargers, a playoff team last year but winless so far, and facing a brutal stretch of upcoming games, including 3 of the 4 teams who played in the conference championships last year. It begins this weekend in Buffalo against the Bills, who've gotten off to a dominant 2-0 start. Jim Harbaugh has never been 0-2 anywhere, dating back to his days as the head coach at the University of San Diego. But that's not changing his signature attitude about the game and his team.
2: We correct and look for anything and everything we can to improve. That's working harder. That's working smarter. That's been done, being done, and will continue. If you're saying attacking each day with an enthusiasm unknown to mankind, better today than yesterday, better tomorrow than today, that's what we're doing.
1: Tampa Bay is 0-2, and after missing the playoffs last year for the first time since 2019, you can understand Bucs fans getting a little edgy. As Baker Mayfield and company get ready to welcome the Vikings to town this week, Baker knows that his 18 giveaways since the start of last season is just part of the hurdles the Bucs have been putting in their own way.
3: I think our group's ready to get out there and get the taste out of our mouth, to be honest with you. Especially after, you know, watching the tape 2 weeks in a row. And, you know, the sense of urgency to get that stuff corrected has definitely been there. Energy level has been good all week. So just got to continue that. And it needs to translate to Sunday. And that's the biggest thing. You know, we feel like we've had good weeks of practice, but it's got to translate. Guys just need to do their job on Sundays.
1: Now, the Houston Texans are also 0-2. And that might mean they've got the rest of the league right where they want them. The Texans are that franchise that's made the playoffs at 0-3, winning the division after ice-cold starts in 2018 and again last year. So C.J. Stroud does have a reason to be optimistic ahead of Sunday's meeting with the Colts.
4: I believe that we're building our rhythm, and the best football is ahead of us. And so I'm not the type of person to, like, think about what's in the past. Too much I've learned to, like, forget my failures, forget my successes, and to, like, work hard to, like, do what's next and do that better. So that's my plan, and I think, you know, I can be a lot better, and I will be, and I believe that our team feels the same way.
1: The league is once again headed someplace new in week 3. This is the 3rd straight season with a game scheduled in Brazil, but the first being played in Rio de Janeiro. Lamar Jackson and the Baltimore Ravens take on the Dallas Cowboys, who are playing just their 2nd international game in franchise history. From what we've seen so far, this one could bring some offensive fireworks and a new experience for Lamar, who won his only overseas game in London back in 2023.
5: Just to see Flock Nation, I heard we got a huge fan base in Brazil, so just to see them there, it's going to be amazing.
6: What have you seen from them so far on defense, and do you expect them to have a large contingency too? You mentioned Ravens flock being there. They were once known as America's team.
5: Yeah, but this America, that's Brazil, so we'll see. We'll see. But, yeah, I've seen their pass rushes are unbelievable. You know, they get after the quarterback a lot, disrupt the pass game a lot, but it's football at the end of the day. You know, we're just going to have to go out there and do what we're supposed to do.
1: We don't want to wrap up this segment without giving due props to the first 0-2 team that started to dig out of the early season hole. But the Atlanta Falcons, left for dead by some after a blowout loss in week 2, looked like a completely different team on Thursday night as they walked into Green Bay and spoiled the Packers' home opener. Kevin Kugler and Derek Rackley called it here on Westwood One, and they join us now for a recap. Guys?
7: Scott, thanks so much. Thursday night in Green Bay, what a start to week three with the Atlanta Falcons, who came in at 0-2 on Thursday night, had not even visited the red zone with their offense in two games. All they did was get a huge performance from Drake London. Michael Penix returns to play quarterback, impressive in his first start and first outing since the ACL tear in week 11. And Bijan Robinson did Bijan Robinson things, 194 yards on the ground, fifth best rushing total in Atlanta Falcons history. And they stunned the Packers in their home opener 35-14.
8: Well, let's rewind back to the beginning of the game as the first offensive drive results in a Michael Penix interception, which interceptions, turnovers, had been one of the biggest issues for Atlanta in the first 2 weeks of the season. So some might have been thinking, oh goodness, here we go again. Is this going to continue even with their first round pick back at the starting quarterback position? But a lot of credit goes to him, his ability to flush that mistake away. That's kind of what playing the position of quarterback at any level, but even more so importantly in the NFL, is your ability to have a short-term memory. Can you put bad things behind you, forget about it, and move forward? And I think that's exactly what Michael Penix did for this team, is didn't think about the interception, found ways to get his playmakers involved, and then, of course, as you mentioned, Bijan Robinson just kind of taking over like he does in so many times throughout his young NFL career. One of the most electric players in this league, had another dominant performance.
7: Well, and Derek, flip side of this coin is what happened to the Green Bay Packers tonight. They get run over, they get passed over, but they're unable to get anything going again from a rushing game standpoint. No Josh Jacobs, no run game once more for Green Bay, and they go into this mini bye with more questions than answers right now at 1-2 and a real tough chunk of schedule coming up.
8: Maybe not as important of positions, but Green Bay suffering a similar thing that Atlanta did the first couple of games of the season. Atlanta, no starting quarterback. They couldn't get anything going offensively. No teams knew that they weren't able to throw the football. Well, Green Bay is the opposite. Those Josh Jacobs had not been able to run the football effectively the first two games of the year. And this game, 17 rushing yards. I mean, just unbelievable. So Atlanta knows that they're going to be able to shut down the run game. They can pin their ears back in the passing game. And Jordan Love seemed like he was under pressure the entire night when trying to make plays through the air.
7: Falcons get the win 35-14 on Thursday Night Football. Scott?
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6: 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Going to find out more about what's happening now around the NFL as we welcome in our NFL insider, Sports Illustrated's Albert Breer. How you doing this week?
7: I'm doing good. How you doing, Scott?
6: I'm doing well. Neither of us is doing as well as Kevin Stefanski has to be doing right now. After the start to the season that Atlanta had, there were people that were, you know, ready to give that team up and say this is, you know, it's an untenable situation for quarterbacks. All of a sudden, they go to Lambeau Field on Thursday Night Football, and they look like a complete package team. Playoff team, not getting into any of that right now, but that was a team that was firing on all cylinders on Thursday night.
7: Yeah, and I guess it's kind of one of those things where is it as good as it looked for one team or as bad as it looked for the other team? I mean, some of the numbers that came out of it were just like eye-popping. To me, the big one was the rushing totals, and that it was 242 to 17, which shows a complete domination at the line of scrimmage by the Atlanta Falcons. And then Michael Penix really settling in and going 16 of 18 over the last three quarters of the game. He was shaky to start, but he really settled in. Drake London, of course, had a huge game. Bijan Robinson looked like one of, if not the best player in the league on Thursday night. And so, yeah, I think you saw the Falcons bring an identity together. And I think you saw kind of how untenable their quarterback situation was without Penix, whether that was Cooper Rush or before that, what they were trying to work with Tua Tagovailoa. You know, the way I see this now is, you know, sort of a turn the page type of game for them. And look, all those guys are new, right? It's not just Kevin Stefanski. It's the general manager, Ian Cunningham, who came over from Chicago. And then, of course, the president of football, Matt Ryan. This was always going to be a big year as far as evaluation of the roster and what those guys inherited. And job number one is going to be evaluating the quarterback, and that'll set the course for how they approach that position for 2027 and going forward. And, you know, Penix has got the obvious injury history. And, you know, the fact that he was the 8th overall pick means the franchise has made an investment in him. And even though Ryan and Cunningham and Stefanski weren't the ones that made that investment, you still want to see what you've got. And so, like I said, so far so good with Penix, too.
6: Flip side, before we get to the rest of what we're talking about around the league from that game, if you are a fan of the Green Bay Packers, if you are a shareholder in the Green Bay Packers, how worried should you be right now? Not because of the fact that that was just not a good performance, but this is dating back now to the last part of last season, where the only win since the end of last season was an overtime come-from-behind win over the Jets.
7: Right, and you could argue they should have lost that game to the Jets. That was played in a monsoon, and they were down by 10 in that game, and good for them for coming from behind. But like, I wouldn't say that was a shining example of what they want to be, and that came a week after the collapse against Minnesota. Now, what you would have hoped, if you were the Packers, is that you could have carried over the strong finish against the Jets into Thursday night. You aren't able to do that at home, in your home opener. We all heard the way that the crowd reacted. And, you know, I think when you have that sort of performance, it leads to bigger picture questions. And I know a lot of people have asked those questions about Brian Gutekunst, the general manager, Matt LaFleur, the head coach. Those guys were just extended. So I have a hard time seeing where those guys would be in trouble. But I do think it's fair to start asking about the best players in the roster and the guys that they've rewarded. And, you know, you can go down the list. And again, they had the injuries in the offensive line, and I'm not trying to minimize those. That obviously was a factor. But, you know, like they have rewarded, you know, guys like Christian Watson. Jaden Reed wasn't out there, but he's another one. Devontae Wyatt. You know, so you look across their roster, and there are guys that they've drafted and developed and brought through the pipeline. And I think the question becomes, are they investing in the right guys, and were those guys worthy of the contracts? They'll have time to prove that, of course. You know, I think the other thing we need to remember too is they are going to get Micah Parsons back at some point in the next month or so, and they do hope to have Josh Jacobs back. Tucker Kraft is still coming off of an ACL, and those three might be their three very best players. So I would say there's room for some patience here in seeing what they become when Parsons and Kraft and Jacobs are all part of the equation. But, you know, I think it is fair to ask some of those bigger picture questions now based on how it's looked through 3 weeks.
6: Albert, I think there's kind of been an all call out there in the NFL. I don't know how much you have left in your arm. I do know that I'm 61, and if I throw a snowball now, I probably would tear my rotator cuff. So the question that comes up here is, where are the quarterbacks coming from that the NFL so badly needs? You know, we have a situation where starters have gone down. In the case of Jackson Dart, he's gone for the year. In the case of Jaden Daniels, pretty good news. It's probably only going to be a couple of weeks, but we are watching this happen at, I would say, an alarming rate over the first 2 weeks of the season.
7: Well, I might have a few more throws left in my arm for you, Scott. I can at least throw it to my kids, which is good. You know, I would say like, this is something to watch, and it is something the league's monitoring. And before getting to the individual cases, I do think that there's something there. The league keeps data on all of this. If you look over a 20-year period, the number of quarterback scrambles from 2005 to 2025 essentially doubled. And the last 3 years, it's been over 1,000 league-wide. 3 years in a row, it's the first time it's been over 1,000. Each year, they've set an all-time high in that number. Designed runs for quarterbacks are up. And I think that's, you know, sort of a product of where the position has gone, right? And so because it's the most richly rewarded position in the sport, more people gravitate towards it. You have better athletes playing the position. So in high school, you're highlighting that athleticism. Those guys get to college, same thing. And now, you know, you're getting guys that are different types of quarterbacks. And those guys naturally are putting themselves in harm's way a little bit more. And you see the scramble numbers and the design runs run numbers. That bears that out. And those guys aren't calloused the way that a running back is or a tight end is or a receiver is, where those guys spent the entire summer getting ready to get hit. A lot of times a quarterback, the first time he's getting hit is in week one, you know? So I think there are reasons to keep an eye on this. And the NFL's obviously done a lot to try to protect the quarterbacks, but there's only so much you can do, especially when they're getting hit by bigger, faster, stronger guys. And they're putting themselves in harm's way a little bit more than they used to. As for where the quarterbacks are going to come from, I actually think, I hesitate to say the position's in a healthy spot because of everything we're talking about here, but I would challenge people who talk about the depth of the position. Go back and look at who the 15th or 20th best quarterback in football was in 2000 or in 1990. I would bet you'd be surprised, and it would probably be pretty eye-opening for people to look at that versus who the 15th or 20th best quarterback is now. You know, that said, there are some answers out there, you know, just as far as, you know, teams that might have a surplus And then, you know, potentially some guys in the street. Like, is Derek Carr, would he entertain a comeback? Is he in position from a health standpoint? Can he throw? You know, based on, you know, the shoulder issue he had. You know, Jimmy Garoppolo's out there. What's his desire to play? You know, Ryan Tannehill. So you have some of those names out there. And then, you know, again, there were some teams that kept four quarterbacks at the cutdown. Teams like, you know, Pittsburgh and Cleveland and Minnesota, where, you know, if you were looking for a depth piece, you could make a phone call. But I think people who complain about the depth at the position and, oh, there aren't answers. I mean, there wasn't ever a time when there were like 40 starting quality quarterbacks in football. I'd actually argue there are more now than there have ever been.
6: Let me ask you a question about something that I came across the other day in looking at some financial numbers. And I honestly don't do a whole lot of this. That's not what I do in this job. But when I saw that 61% of the Miami Dolphins' salary this year, of their payroll, is dead money, and realize that they are paying more to players who are not there anymore than players who are playing on their team, that answers a lot of questions about where this team is going to be, at least for the present day, as they try to turn this ship around.
7: Yeah, and this was a conscious decision they made to rip the Band-Aid off and start over. And, you know, from an ownership level, I know, you know, one of the things that they wanted to do, this goes back to letting Chris Greer go in midseason last year, and he was their longtime general manager, and then ultimately deciding to walk away from Mike McDaniel, is they felt like they needed to do a better job drafting and developing. And, you know, if you look again over the course of the years, some of their resources were hollowed out with, you know, moves for veteran players when they went and traded for Tyreek Hill. That certainly would be a prime example of it. And then, you know, with the picks that they did have, they missed a lot in recent years. And so, you know, I think, you know, even going into last year, you looked at it and said, who can you say is actually going to be here in 3 years? And I remember saying at the time, I had come up with two names. And those two names at the time were Jaylen Waddle and Chop Robinson. And obviously they traded Jaylen Waddle because he was one of the few players that had that sort of value left on their roster. So this was a concerted effort to turn the page, to hit the reset button, and to bring in guys who have experience drafting and developing. And again, you know, despite what I might have insinuated earlier, like, Green Bay historically has been great in the draft and develop area. And so you bring in two guys from the Packers organization, and John Eric Sullivan as general manager and Jeff Hafley as the head coach, and now you give them runway. And so, I think the idea in taking on all that dead cap at once is that you take it all, you take all your medicine at one time, and then you've completely reset, and now you get to go forward with clean books. And in the interim, you know, the onus is on them, and with all the picks that they piled up, and I think it was something like 7 in the first 3 rounds that they had at least before the draft in April. You know, you have to hit on those too, you know, so it's going to be a process. It's going to take time. And it's going to take a year or two until we can figure out how well the new group is drafting. But I think the decision-making and what they're doing logistically is actually pretty sound. It's just going to look, I think, pretty rough on the field for the foreseeable future.
6: It's amazing. What was it, 3 years ago? The fastest offense in the NFL. Who's ever going to stop them? Things do turn on a dime, don't they? Albert, thanks so much. Really do appreciate the time, and we'll talk to you again next week.
7: All right. Thanks, Scott.
8: Nix is in the gun. Dobbins in motion. Back to pass. Nix looks left. Cox's arm. Long pass. End zone. Caught. Far side. Touchdown. A helmet-high grab by the tight end, Evan Ingram. On the far side, Ingram makes the grab. Nix with the throw. And the Broncos have come back with a 19-yard touchdown pass. An extra point will tie it here in the first.
6: Kevin Harlan here on Westwood One as a new season began for a former Pro Bowler whose role is evolving in hopes of getting his team to the Super Bowl. You know, that touchdown for Evan Ingram on Monday Night Football in Week 1 was the lone bright spot for the Broncos, who were dismantled by the Kansas City Chiefs. And that may have signaled that the changing of the guard in the AFC West last season may not be permanent. Denver broke Kansas City's 9-year chokehold on the division and made it all the way to the AFC Championship game. But without the injured Bo Nix, the Broncos fell to the Patriots 10-7. Now, as Sean Payton's team tries to run it back again in 2026, some changes and refinements for a group that came up a buck short. This is Evan Engram's 10th season in the NFL, and his story arc is complex. From an all-rookie team beginning with the New York Giants to a 114-catch Pro Bowl season in Jacksonville, and now in his third act in the Mile High City. Engram caught just one pass in last week's comeback win over the Jaguars, and that might be right on brand. New brand. Because Engram, who lined up mostly as a slot receiver in his career, is now focusing more on an inline blocking role as a way to help the Denver offense reach its full potential. I talked with Evan this week as the Broncos got ready for Sunday Night Football against the Rams and asked about how good it felt for the offense to finally get going in the second half last Sunday.
9: We definitely felt like we had a really good training camp offensively. We feel like we're going up against the one of the best defenses in the NFL every day. So we had a lot of confidence going in. I think just didn't really execute as well as we wanted to that first game, but looked ourselves in the mirror, cleaned up some things, kept battling, and definitely, trying to be consistent in that now.
6: When you start looking at the differences in the offense this year with Davis now calling the plays, is it a big difference from what you guys experienced last year?
9: I think it's a little different. I think we just we have guys in a lot of different places and different ways to attack, and obviously adding Jalen Waddle makes a big difference for sure. So I think we're all just doing our best to do our job, but yeah, I think Davis and the coaches are doing a good job of finding different ways to attack and using all of our abilities to help the team the best.
6: You and Davis go back a long ways to the very beginning with the New York Giants. Has he always had that football mind, trying to be creative in terms of what he does about an offense?
9: Yeah, I think he's always been really savvy, just as a player and a quarterback. And I think he's been around a lot of great football minds, and have let him really be creative and maybe give ideas and let him do some things to help the offense. So yeah, I think he's always had that ability, and he's always had that mind for the game, and it's definitely starting to show now.
6: My understanding is that this year you're kind of lining up a little bit differently. It's not the slot as much, it's not the Joker as much, or at least it wasn't in the preseason and early part of the season, and there's more inline blocking. Tell me a little bit about that.
9: Yeah, no, I think just giving me more opportunity to just be on the field, stay on the field. I think that obviously helps our just tendencies and makes it a little bit more unpredictable of what we're doing. Kind of last year, maybe was on the field a lot more during pass situations and not on the field during run situations. So, but I think it's credit really to just our versatility in the tight end room as a whole. Trout and Nate also very versatile, and I think we all take pride in, trying to be well-rounded players and well-rounded at the position. I think that just gives us the best opportunity to be successful on offense.
6: You've been doing this for a while now, so is it different being in a situation where you've kind of committed yourself more toward blocking than being somebody who's going to be out specifically on passing downs?
9: I mean, I've always kind of had a mentality of wanting to be a complete tight end. Definitely think if you look at all the press clippings of my career, everybody will probably say I'm a little undersized and not as dominant in the run game, but I think over the years, if you go back and look at the tape, I might not be perfect, but I'm in there fighting, I'm in there trying to be gritty and not backing down from any situation to where I can get physical in the run game. So that's more my mentality. I think as I've gotten older, I want to be able to do both. I'm a competitor like that, and I want the opportunities, and I want to continue to improve in that area. In year 10, I'm still trying to chase improvement. So I think it's just a mentality, and the guys around me push me a lot. Like I said, Trout and Nate, they're great examples in the tight end room. I always try to learn as much as I can, so they push me in that aspect as well.
6: Is Sean Payton's way that he wants the game played, is that tough to acclimate yourself to?
9: Honestly, no. It's really, it's actually really exciting. It kind of gets us all kind of fired up. Like, I think the way he presents how a team, how we need to be the team or how we're going to be the team. Like, I think it's just very intentional. And it just, the way he just talks to us to get us going throughout the week, like, it's just kind of like, let's freaking roll. Like, I love it. I really do. He's one of the best at it that I've ever seen. As far as, you know, no matter who the opponent is, he's just got, you know, a true DNA of what it's going to take for us to win. And I think the way he presents it every week, it definitely gets me going. So it makes it easy to rise to the occasion for sure.
6: Talking with Denver Broncos tight end Evan Engram. You've been at this a while now, and in sitting down and getting ready for this to talk to you, maybe I'm getting old, Evan. It seems like, honestly, you just got here. And, you know, we're talking 500 catches already. We're talking, you know, zeroing in on a decade in the league. Has it gone as quickly for you as it has for me?
9: Honestly, yeah. It's actually been crazy. To be honest, it feels like year six, honestly. Like, just I've just been blessed. God has been so graceful to my dreams. And I think the place I'm at now, mentally, physically, spiritually, like, I'm just I'm very, very blessed to have accomplished what I've accomplished up to this point. But I feel like, you know, God has continued to bless the path that I'm on. I feel like I have so much more left. And I've been blessed. My body is healthy. My mind is healthy. And I'm in one of the best organizations in the NFL. So, time flies. I tell these young guys now, like, man, like, you're gonna blink in, you're gonna be year five, and you're gonna blink again, it's gonna be freaking year 10. So but I've been blessed, and it's definitely gone by fast, but I think just very, very blessed and lucky to have this opportunity.
6: Evan, thanks so much for the time, really appreciate it. Always nice talking to you. Good luck rest of the way.
9: Yes, sir, I appreciate it. Good talking to you too.
6: Evan Engram's Denver Broncos host the L.A. Rams on Sunday Night Football here on Westwood One. Our coverage begins with NFL Sunday at 7:30 Eastern Time. Up next, the man who'll be getting you ready for Monday Night Football, who knows a thing or two about the Eagles and Bears, and also knows a thing or two about trying to win with a backup quarterback. 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
7: Parkey has taken his paces. 2 yards back, 2 yards to the side. Holding will be the punter, O'Donnell. Far hash on the grass. For the lead, ball put down, right-footed kick is up, end over end, and now he hit the crossbar after he hit the upright. He hit the upright again. He's done it all season long. And the Bears are going to lose. 5 seconds to go.
8: 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You'll likely end up on a page describing Philadelphia's 16-15 wildcard playoff win at Soldier Field. Back in 2018, as Cody Parkey hit the left upright, then the crossbar from 43 yards out, sending the Bears home for the season. What many folks might not remember about that fateful kick was the Eagles head coach called a timeout just before the first attempt, which Parkey made. Sometimes smart coaching moves work out, and Doug Peterson had enough of them to help lead the Eagles to the first Super Bowl title in the franchise's history the year before the double doink. Bears and Eagles are getting ready for Monday Night Football here on Westwood One, and it seemed like a good time to talk with the newest member of our Westwood One sports team. Doug is the new co-host for Monday Night Football, and Coach, I know it was a long time coming to get you here, but welcome aboard. Good to have you.
9: Yeah, thank you, Scott, for having me. I'm excited to spend some time with you, and obviously for me, working a little bit with Westwood One on Monday nights, it's exciting. I'm kind of getting into the, I guess, looking into the media side of things and the other side, the dark side, as we call it, from the coach's perspective. But appreciate you having me.
8: You got a game that you're going to be hosting the pregame for on Monday night, the Eagles and the Bears. Obviously, interesting ball game from the NFC perspective, because these are two teams that are looked at as contenders. The Eagles haven't lost out of the blocks yet. The Bears, lots of questions surrounding the quarterback situation, but these teams played last year on Black Friday, and the Bears slashed the Eagles running the football the entire of that ball game. Do you see a game that Chicago's going to try to do

0: something similar this year?
1: You know, I do. I think with the Bears, the uncertainty at quarterback, and you really hate to see it this early in the season. So many teams, you know, three, four teams that are going to their backups, and sometimes I think in Chicago's case could be their third string guy. But I do see that the Bears are probably going to have to lean on their run game. They're going to have to play great defense, take care of the football, lean on the run game, and then if it's Case Keenum, listen, a veteran guy who's played a ton of football, you know, he's a smart guy. He'll do the right thing. But again, he hasn't played in a little bit. And if it's Tyson Bagent, I mean, who knows? You know, so if you're the Eagles, you're kind of preparing for a couple of guys. But if you're the Bears, I do think you have to really lean heavily in the run game, play action pass, and really help out either quarterback, you know, whoever starts.
0: You, of course, know what Philly is like, and I say that with at least a little hint of a smile on my face, because those of us who live in the area know what Philly is like. This is a 2-0 team that generally still is not being celebrated because the offense hasn't taken off yet, but at the same time, we've watched the last 2 weeks, and Jalen Hurts, who wins football games, did exactly that 2 weeks in a row. I'm not saying did it on his own, but he's kind of strapped the team on his back a little bit here, hasn't he?
1: He really has. And watching the Eagles, you know, and really watching the quarterback position has you know, and listen, that's kind of Philadelphia too. They want to focus on the quarterback position, and that's kind of all they see, the head coach and the quarterback, right? And I'll tell you, you hit the nail on the head when you said, you know, Jalen Hurts is a winner. I mean, this guy, all he does is win football games for that organization and then gets criticized for it in the media, you know, and a lot of scrutiny around that. But, you know, I've been proud of his progress as an NFL quarterback and what he's done. He's won a Super Bowl already for that team and that organization. You know, he's been through so many coordinators throughout the course of his career, but yet he still finds a way to get the job done. And you know, yeah, it probably hasn't been as nice and pretty as it would like to be, but again, I think we're early in the season, we're going into week three, and so teams are still kind of figuring out who, you know, who they want to be, but we know this, that you know, Jalen's going to play, he's going to play the position right, for the most part, he's going to take care of the football. But really, Philadelphia is about the run game and offensive line play, and if Saquon Barkley is available to play and all of that. I mean, that's where they have to hang their hat, because that right there, I think, is one of the biggest helpers to Jalen Hurts and his play at quarterback.
0: Touching back on the situation the Bears might be facing on Monday night, and as you pointed out, a couple of teams are facing it. I guess, you know, the Giants obviously is the biggest headline, losing Jackson Dart for the year. But the biggest quagmire has probably been in Atlanta with four quarterbacks and having to go to the fourth last week. When you're a head coach and your starter is no longer there, everybody knows and remembers the story that you did that pretty effectively and won a Super Bowl that way. But what is a head coach going through to try to get his team moving forward in that situation where the worst possible scenario happens?
1: It's hard as an organization. It's hard as a staff because, you know, you're putting plans together each week, but then you may have to modify that plan because the skill set is different between quarterbacks, right? You might have a young rookie that's playing versus a veteran guy, or a mobile guy versus a not so mobile guy, you know, whatever it might be. And it can be a little disheartening. I guess the if there is a silver lining here, nobody's won a division title yet. Nobody's won the AFC or NFC. Teams are still trying to figure this thing out. And if you can just play good defense and special teams and really just take care of the football, get these games into the fourth quarter with a backup quarterback, then you give yourself, you know, you give yourself an opportunity. I think that's what some of these teams are probably, you know, faced with realistically. I mean, every coach that's dealing with a quarterback situation is kind of just standing up in front of the media and going, you know what, we're going to be fine. You know, or it's the next man up mentality. You know, we're going to continue the game plan. But I just know from internal and just me as a person.

0: person and a coach that it's not that way. I mean, you are scratching your head trying to figure out, you know, just how to utilize your talent and how best to help this quarterback back up, you know, or third string guy, fourth string guy, whoever it is, how best to help him succeed on Sundays.
1: I want to get your perspective. We're talking with Super Bowl winning head coach Doug Peterson, newest member of our Westwood One sports family. When you look at the way the season has begun and defenses really struggling in week one, you talk about a major, you know, weather vane in teams losing by 20 points and then winning in week two. There's a lot of inconsistency early on. How much of that do you attribute to the fact that guys in general just don't play preseason games anymore?
0: I think you can attribute it wholeheartedly, really, to training camp and get it. You know, I get it too, because I was there as a head coach, and yeah, you want to make sure your starters get to the regular season, because that's when games count, meaningful games. And you know, you can have all the joint practices and training camp you want, and practice your starters, but that they're not feeling game situations. Everything is sort of it's structured, right? Everything is scripted out, and so you're not feeling the game. You're not hearing the crowd. You're not, you know, your mindset and your body's not feeling that sort of that tenseness going into, or that anxiety going into a football game. And so early in the season, I think that's what you're seeing. I think you're seeing, you know, listen, you know, Andy Reid, like I do, and he practices his team hard in training camp. And, you know, John Harbaugh is another one that'll practice his team hard. Kind of those old school mentality guys are still going to put the pads on. They're still going to hit. They're still going to, you know, do the things that necessary, and they're going to play their starters in a limited role, but they're going to play them in training camp, you know, in preseason games. And so those teams you kind of see have, you know, offensively they're clicking a little bit. They're playing good defense. They're tackling well in space. You know, they have a little physicality about them. But yeah, right now with 2 weeks in, going into week three, there's not just a ton of great football being played, you know, throughout the entire league.
1: Last thing I wanted to talk to you about is we've got another international game coming up this week. This one is going to be the first time they've ever played in Rio de Janeiro, third time they've played in Brazil. That'll be Baltimore and Dallas. We've got a lot of international games coming up in a lot of different places this year, London, Germany, Paris. As a promotional tool for the NFL, it's fantastic, and it's certainly going to be the wave of the future. As a coach, what's it like trying to get a team ready to go overseas? And maybe even more importantly, what's it like to bring them back after that?
0: Yeah, you know, it is thrilling for the National Football League to really put these teams on a global stage, right? And to showcase the talent that the NFL has with these players and coaches and everything. And I think it's a really good, you know, promotional piece for the league that way, you know. But sometimes what gets lost a little bit is, you know, it takes away from the planning a little bit during the course of the week, your game plan, because you're not worried about, but you're not only planning for the game, but you're planning for travel. You're planning, you know, to get on a plane at some point and go, in this case, going down to Brazil, going to, you know, to Rio, and or in a couple of weeks they're going to Paris, and obviously the London games, and you know, it could be in Mexico City. We were in just Australia, you know, a couple of weeks ago. And you know, what happens too is the players are so, and coaches are so regimented. They're so, you know, they want an itinerary, they want a schedule, and you know, this travel can disrupt, you know, a player's routine. And you know, whether they're getting, you know, cold tubs after practice and massages after practice and acupuncture after practice, and where are they watching, you know, film, and they're in and out of a hotel and ballrooms to have meals, and you know, it's great and it's exciting, but it's disruptive to the whole organization in a way. And but then again, you play the game and you come back. Now you've got to, whether you have a bye week the next week or you're playing another regular season game, it's getting your body clock back. I don't care if it's Central Time, you know, Eastern Time, Pacific Time, whatever it is, getting that body clock back, getting the and it's more for the players, right? Because sometimes this is where you can start seeing soft tissue injuries, right? You're traveling, you're at altitude and you're traveling back for 8, 9, 10 hours, and then you land, and then

0: a different part of the world. That part of it is exciting, you know, and having gone to I haven't been to Australia, but with the Rams and Niners going over there and the NFL going over there, I think it was, you know, for them, I think it's exciting to do that. Take players that don't get opportunities to travel, and now they get to spend a week or so, you know, in a foreign country and experience that culture. And I think that's exciting. But it is hard on the back end when you come back after a game, particularly with these players, to make sure that their bodies are right, you know, going into the next week.
1: Doug, thanks so much for the time. Really appreciate it. You can hear Doug Peterson, Super Bowl winning head coach, with Jamie Erdahl on Monday Night Football at 7 p.m. Eastern Time each week here on Westwood One. Enjoy the ride this season. I'm sure we'll get a chance to talk again.
0: All right. Thank you, Scott. I appreciate you having me.
1: That's going to do it for another edition of NFL Insider. A reminder to join us for Sunday Night Football. Ryan Ratke and Mike Golic have all the action from Denver as the Broncos host the Rams. I'll kick off the broadcast with scores and highlights from around the league on NFL Sunday at 7:30 p.m. Eastern Time. Join us Monday when the Eagles visit the Bears. Jamie Erdahl and Doug Peterson host the pregame show starting at 7 Eastern. 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The senior vice president of sports for Cumulus Media and Westwood One is Bruce Gilbert. Now for Albert Breer and the rest of our crew, I'm Scott Graham. Thanks for joining us. 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
9: Along with Big Ray Roberts, I'm Michael Bumpus. This is the Seahawk pregame show. The Hawks get it done last week. Big. 31-7. They go to the desert. It's almost like their second home, honestly. What do they call those... Oh, man, the people, why I always blank on this dang name? The people who live in Washington during the summer and then go to Arizona during the winter. Snowbirds, there it is.
10: There you go.
9: Snowbirds, that's like our second home.
10: Yeah.
9: Sorry, you know, we're snowbirds when it comes to the Hawks. They go down there, get it done, 31-7. You got Drew Locke, who was in for Sam Darnold. He's 19-26, 235, 3 touchdowns. As a team, you rush for a buck, 62. Emmanuel Wilson had 92 yards. Obviously, the star of the show, Jackson Smith and Jigba, had 155 yards, and this defense did its thing as well. The Cardinals were 3 for 12 on third downs, 151 total yards, and they were dominant. But what won this game for the Seahawks, Big Ray? Would you say it's a defense? Was it Drew? Was it JSN? J Love with another pick? Offensive line? Run game? What do you think?
10: Well, I think it was – I think the defense, to me, won the game because they stopped the other team from scoring. But then the offense, and JSN, the defense held them in long enough for the offense to kind of catch up and do their thing, even though JSN scored right off the bat, but then it was nothing for a little bit. But I do think, you know, if you really just wanted to give it an all team effort, that'd be cool. But the defense is so suffocating. Like, I'm looking at, like, that's the terminology that we have in our notes right here, that the suffocating defense.
9: Mm-hmm.
10: And it made me think about my rookie year. We went to play the Dallas Cowboys. And, Bump, I promise you, I'm thinking to myself, we have every person blocked, and somehow the quarterback still got sacked.
9: Uh-huh.
10: We have every person blocked, and somehow Chris Warren only got 1 yard. It was just like, I don't think we crossed the 50-yard line in that one game. And it was just like, it's like they had 18 people on the field against our 11. Uh-huh. And that's what this Seahawks defense feels like. That kind of suffocating.
9: Yeah, I agree. It's they're aggressive, man. And everyone just knows what they're doing. Put anybody in there, they're going to get her done. I thought it was cool to see Drew Lock to step in and it's business as usual. Right? Mm-hmm. There was no drop off. The Hawks still have not thrown an interception yet, knock on wood. It's going to happen eventually, but they haven't thrown an interception. And that's mostly because of Drew Lock.
10: Right.
9: I mean, Sam was out 5 games into the opener, and Drew stepped in, and he's won both of these games. So I'm with you when it comes to the defense. Mm-hmm. I'm also going to say just quarterback play, too.
10: Yeah.
9: Just taking care of the rock and getting it to JSN. He needs to rock.
10: Well, it's true. It's like what he doesn't do, balance with what he has done. So he hasn't turned the ball over, and he's gotten the ball to the number one receiver in the league. And then I will say this, too, about last week's game. Is I thought in the first half that the Cardinals' defensive line was kind of giving the business to the Seahawks' offensive line. They just weren't quite matching the physicality of the game.
9: Mm-hmm.
10: And someone said something at halftime to that offensive line because they came out and they were a different beast. So on that one really long drive they went on, and then this is like one of the coolest times as an offensive lineman when you know for sure that they know that you're going to run the ball. And that you're going to drive this, you're going to go for 12 or 13 plays, and there's nothing they can do about it. And then when they show the close-up of the defensive lineman's faces, and they take, I've said this all week, when you see a defensive lineman put his hands on his hips, take that real deep breath, and then go like, let me put my hand in the dirt. That's when you bump. When you're in the huddle, you're like, at least I did. When I was in the huddle, I'd look for stuff like that. Because mm-hmm. I'm just like, oh, yeah, we got that dude.
9: Right.
10: Like, we got him. And because those guys are going like, can y'all just score? So we can, I need to get to that oxygen machine, you know? And so it was really cool to see our offense take the physicality that the defense is known for and make it part of what they did. And Wilson was part of that, the way he ran the football. You had the rookie, Bo Stevens and Christian, Haynes, trying to do their part to hold down that right guard spot. And it all kind of came together in the second half, and they played some really physical football in the running game and especially on that statement drive that they had there.
9: So Anthony Bradford's out and he's on the IR. Who would you roll with? Who'd you see? I mean, Bo Stevens and Haynes, who would you start?
10: To me, I'm not a big rotational dude, but I can see that they are trying to figure out who the hot hand is. I like Christian Haynes because he's a little bit – neither one of them are great athletes, but he's a little bit more athletic than Bo is. And then he just has little veteran things about his game, like the hand fighting and stuff like that, that I think resonates. And then he gets up to the second level. Watching the film, Christian sometimes plays a little – too high. He's like, he stands up a little bit, so he gives away his leverage and his strength. And then Bo sometimes gets his shoulders over his toes a little bit, mm-hmm. and so he gets kind of top heavy and he falls to the ground a lot. You can't block people when you're on the ground. And so I think you know what I'm saying. So both of them have little wrinkles in their game that they need to clean up. I would right now I think because they're doing okay. This rotation thing is working, and whoever seems like they're playing the best, you can kind of sort that out and roll with them. But if I had to be just nailed to the wall right now to pick a person, I would go with Christian Haynes.
9: Yeah, I like the experiment, trying to figure it out, because Haynes was brought here two play mm-hmm. guard, right? And Bo Stevens obviously was drafted last year. To add some depth, but it feels like no matter what they do in any position, whether it be offense or defense, these guys are going to be ready to go. Before we get out of here, though, man, I think one of the most underrated players on this team is Julian Love. He's not going to play today.
10: Right.
9: But what does a good safety do for defense?
10: Well, I mean, I think the word in itself, the name of the position,
9: right.
10: You know, like he mm-hmm. creates safety, for your defense. And some guys are good at it and some guys are not. And Julian Love is great at it. Like Julian Love is one of those dudes where you're going to have to play perfect to beat him because he's going to be prepared. Mm-hmm. He's athletic and fast enough to make the plays. He's also sneaky and crafty and kind of baiting you into things. And so the one time you make the little slip up and think like, oh man, I got away with that one in practice, you're not going to get away with it with Julian Love. And so whoever comes in to replace him, they don't have to do that, but they just can't let the easy play get past them because Julian would never do that.
9: Yeah, J-Love, one of the most underrated players in this league. The 50-50 raffle donated more than $1.6 million to Spirit of 12 Partners last season. 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When we come back, we'll be joined by our NFL insider, Mike Sandel. That's next. We are counting down the kickoff between Seattle and D.C.
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9: This is the Seahawk pregame show. I'm Michael Bumpus with Big Ray Roberts, man. We're going to get our guy Sando on the line. Sando, what's up?
22: Not too much. How you doing?
9: We're doing good, man. Thanks for getting up early with us and talking a little football, man. Were you surprised that Sam Darnold gets to go this week?
22: A little bit. You know, I think as, you know, from the outside, certainly fans would feel this way. You just were like, hey, don't risk it. It's going great, right? You got extra time. But I think in the NFL, in sports in general, like if once you're cleared, you're cleared. Like you don't just hold a guy out because he's cleared. It means he's ready to go. So if he has some kind of a setback early in the game or that sort of a thing, then I think we reevaluate, like, okay, was he really ready? Why are they doing this? But I take it to mean he's ready.
10: Hey, Sando, speaking of the quarterbacks, we were talking about how there's a handful of quarterbacks that are injured going into this week, but then there was another one this week that was coming back from injury, and Michael Penix, a guy that, you know, the Falcons had some big hopes on, and that he's, the injury thing has been part of, you know, part of his career so far. What do you think about his performance? And if he can stay healthy, do you think that he's a dude that could be like the quarterback of the future for the Atlanta Falcons? Or is he just a dude holding the space for the next dude?
22: I think he's better than a dude just holding the space. You know, I think that would be selling him short because he does have talent. He really can throw the ball. We saw that at Washington. you know, in one of those playoff games. I mean, the ball hardly hit the ground. I mean, it was awesome. But I think his issue besides the health is, you know, he doesn't have kind of a natural change of pace to his ball. So he throws a great ball, but he doesn't vary it necessarily well enough to be accurate through all of the ranges, the shorter and the intermediate type of stuff. I think you put him in a throwing contest, though. You know, remember those old contests they used to have where the quarterbacks would have a competition? Like, I think he's probably as good as a lot of people, you know, as for just throwing the ball. But can he develop the nuance and the touch to really ascend? I think that still is something he's got to show.
9: Hey, I'm really excited to see what Kyler Murray looks like with the Minnesota Vikings. What are your expectations?
22: I watched the UW game last night, and I struggle with the shorter quarterbacks. It just seems so hard, you know? And so, yes, exciting for them to get their starting quarterback back and see what he can do. But I think they'll be looking for a quarterback after this season.
10: Hey, Mike, what do you think is happening in Green Bay? Like, it just seemed like they have all the pieces in place to kind of get off to a fast start and be a real player. And it's a long season. Maybe they get back into it. But what do you think is going on there, like with the quarterback, with the play calling, with the coach? Like, what is happening in Green Bay?
22: Yeah. See, I don't think they are set up, because if you said who are their three most important players, you'd say Micah Parsons not playing, Josh Jacobs at running back, and Jordan Love. So they were a huge team this offseason in terms of losing a bunch of guys they didn't replace. They lost over $119 million in annual contract salary left their roster, meaning the guys who left their team signed deals worth a combined $119 million per year. And they didn't really replace it. They didn't have draft pick and that sort of a thing. So then what's happened is their issue last year was offensive line, and so they needed everything to fall right. First game of the year, maybe the second, I think it was, you know, they've already lost their right tackle to a season-ending injury. And you know, Ray, if you're precarious in the line, one spot makes other guys move, and you're playing guys too early. I think and you lived this, Ray. Like, I had a great conversation years ago with Kyle Shanahan. What happens in the NFL is guys play on the offensive line before they're ready, they get bad film, and then people think they suck.
10: Yeah.
22: And it's like, this is a position where like continuity and confidence and getting actual reps, which guys don't get anymore. So they've gone from a really good offensive line maybe 2 years ago, guys who played together, guys with some pedigrees, some experience, to really kind of counting on guys who maybe aren't ready. And it can look real bad real fast once you get below kind of a baseline level on the line. And I think that's where they're at.
10: Yeah, I feel you. I like the way you put that, and I like the way you kind of took some of the pressure off our offensive linemen starting as rookies and things. But we were talking earlier, and I think Bumpus, asked me the question, the difference or the comparison. I'm not a big comparison dude, because it's kind of like the thief of joy. But if you take the Legion of Boom and this defense, what are similarities, and then what are things that, not that one eclipses the other, but what would something that this defense have to do to kind of really put it on par with the longevity that the Legion of Boom had?
22: Okay, so I think what was a little bit unique about the Legion of Boom, a defense, by the way, known for its secondary, like it was almost built from the back forward, and they had great look. Don't get me wrong, Cliff Averill, right. You know, those guys. Without that, it doesn't work either. But I think, that was a little bit unusual to have it built from the back end. And I think in some respects, Seattle's done it again with, you know, Devin Witherspoon, right, the anchor, the highest draft pick. They built it there. Nick Amendola, we really haven't seen play a ton, but looks really good. I think, you know, that defense has the four straight years of leading the league in points allowed. And that's really unlikely to happen again. But I think where you could surpass it is get the second Super Bowl win. Mm-hmm. And that's just in the next few years. It doesn't mean it has to be this year. But I think if you do it right, you can have a 4 or 5 year window with the defense. And I feel like Seattle can do that because of the coach and the GM and the players they have. I think they'll be able to always be pretty good. Probably not lead the league in points allowed every year, but get back and have a little bit more postseason success.
9: He is our NFL insider, Mike Sando. Sando, appreciate you getting up early and talking to us, man.
22: Enjoy the game.
10: Yes, sir.
9: All righty. When we come back, we'll be joined by the voice of the Seahawks, Steve Rabel, and Paul Moyer. That's next on the Columbia Bank Radio Network.
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9: This is the Seahawks pregame show. I'm Michael Bumpus with Big Ray. We are joined now by the voice, Steve Rabel, and this other guy that used to be with us, but now he's on the road calling a game, Paul Moyer. How we doing, fellas?
27: Great, Bump. How are you?
28: Oh, this is good.
9: We're doing good.
28: You get to sleep in. You stay at nice hotels. Food's good. I mean, first class. I mean, what's not to like about going on the road?
27: It's cake. It's a piece of cake, especially the way this team travels. It's really good. Hi, guys. How you guys doing back there? Nice and early. Is it a nice day?
9: We're doing great, Rays. But I wanted to warn you of something. It already happened. Moria has a tendency to try to take over things, okay? So you make sure you keep them in line, all right, Rays?
27: Listen, Paul and I have done, radio together back till you were a kid. And he wasn't very good then. So this should be a really interesting day today. No, he's great. And if I know he's not listening, but gosh, Dave, get better. His back is like shot. I'm not sure what happened, but he's hurting bad. And doing a game and sitting on a plane and all those things, he just couldn't do it this weekend. So we feel for you, buddy. Get better. And although Moyer here says, take all the time you want.
28: No. Well, by the way, the difference also is I respect my elders. I respect Rave, so I let him have the voice.
10: The shots are early.
28: My
27: aren't they early and often?
28: Colleagues.
9: Oh, it was awesome, man. No, I'm looking forward to the call, guys. It should be fun. But let's talk a little football, man. These Commanders are once again without their leader in Jaden Daniels. I thought that Sam Darnold wouldn't be on the football field. How surprised are you guys that he's actually playing today? We heard anything from 2 to 6 weeks, just a week, and he's ready to go.
27: Well, this week even, when he talked to the press, Sam, when it first happened, he was thinking, gosh, this could be a season ending, because he just had no idea. And I don't think anybody else did either until, you know, they finally got some verification when they looked at MRIs and saw, okay, there's no bone damage in your hip. That was the scariest part, because that would have put him out for the rest of the year. But, yeah, he's, as Mike said in his press conference on Friday, it's a medical miracle. And so whatever reason it is, I'm sure a lot of it is Sam just working to get himself back, and the training staff and everybody else. And the fact that once you get over that, we've all been hurt, we've all been hit, we've all had knees or something we thought were, you know, season ending. To get over that initial shock of the injury and then figure out, okay, I can survive this and I can get myself back in pretty short order. And Sam has done that.
28: Yeah, I think the difficult part is we just didn't know. Yeah, I mean, is this a soft tissue? Is this a joint? Is this an IR situation? What? He's ready to go? And my first thought was no. I want him more than 100% healthy. Yeah. But with that being said, they feel this is all about, you know, the trainers and doctors and how Sam feels. This is a great game to have Sam back. The one reason why is, you know, they give a lot of looks, you guys. They do a lot of interesting things in the secondary, but they bust a lot. And so you want a quarterback really who can figure it out quick, because there's going to be a lot of openings out there. And if you are confused, there's opportunity for a lot of interceptions, even though the Commanders have no interceptions at this point. But a good game to have Sam Darnold back.
27: The one thing I will say, guys, is we're an outdoor stadium here. What is the name of this place now? It's Northwest Stadium. It used to be FedEx Field for 1,000 years. Now it's Northwest Stadium. And it's a natural surface, and it's been raining. It rained like crazy yesterday. I'm sure they had the field covered. It's been drizzly this morning. It will rain during the game today. So we all know about footing. We all know how difficult it is to keep that footing. And when your quarterback hits his back foot and steps up, you don't want that back foot sliding back behind him, especially if it's on the bun side that he hurt. So we're
28: going to be watching that.
27: That's right. Tell Eric Kennedy, give him the big long spikes today to make sure that they keep their footing.
10: Let me just say that you and Paul are dropping some dimes early this morning. But I wanted to ask Paul, as a coach, this feels like it could be like not a trap game, but it could be one that kind of sneaks up on you. You have you have this energy coming, you know, with the coming back with your quarterback back in the lineup. You have a defense that was dominant last week, and then you're going to a team that's minus their quarterback. There's been a whole lot of controversy around whether he should have run the play or not run the play or called a timeout or went to the halftime, all this other kind of stuff. So they're kind of reeling a little bit. What would the Seahawks, if you're a coach, how are you guarding your team against, like, just a mental slip in a game like this?
28: Well, we have one of the very best in the business at doing this, and that's, you know, Coach McDonald. I mean, they're 16-2 on the road since he's been here. You know, we've won 12 games in a row. We've won 9 regular season games in a row. It's not about what they do. I mean, everybody says that. We just happen to actually do it, and it's about what we do. I will say this. I think you use this as, hey, we have to have all hands on deck because we have some injuries. We got, you know, two guys in the secondary. And also, we don't know what they're going to give us. We have two first-time offensive and defensive coordinators on their part. You have a new backup coordinator. Well, I don't want to say new. You know, Mariota's clearly a veteran guy. Do they go to what we thought they were going to be this year? And that's more under center. You know, more of, you know, two tight end sets. Instead, there's almost 70% in 11 personnel with 3 wide receivers. Do they say, you know, let's take a little pressure off Mariota? So I think it's business as usual. Let's go out. We've got Sam Darnold back. Let's just go out and execute, and let's see if we can actually get off to a good first half start.
27: Yeah. You know, Ray, one of the things, too, when you look at this Washington team, yeah, they were just abysmal last year. They also lost their quarterback in the game we played to the same elbow injury that he's got now, the dislocated elbow. But this team was, like, in the top 5 running the football a year ago, and they've got a pretty good 1-2 punch back there in White and Kroski Merritt. And so I would expect, especially with Mariota as quarterback, I would expect to see them maybe go back more to that run, try to pound the rock. The problem is against our defense. We haven't given up a 100-yard rusher since Roosevelt was in office. So I think it's going to be tough for Washington. It's going to be a grind for them. But the only way you can run the football is to run the football. You can't talk about it and then get out of it the first sign that you're not picking up yards and start throwing the ball around the yard.
9: All right, fellas, we appreciate you taking time out of your day. Call a good one, man. Have some fun. I'm looking forward to it.
10: Peace.
9: 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When we come back, we'll get an opponent preview by the Commanders play-by-play man, Bram Weinstein. 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We're getting ready for kickoff between the Hawks and the Commanders.
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9: Seahawks are in D.C., ready to take on the Commanders. We are joined now by the play-by-play man, Bram Weinstein. Bram, how are we doing? Oh, actually, he's not here yet. We're waiting on him. He's getting ready. He's getting all warmed up, ready to go. It's a big game to me, Ray, because I feel like you don't throw Sam out there. He's got to be close to 100%, but to me, this just shows how important these games are, right? You can't take any game for granted in the NFL.
10: Yeah, and this is the real launching pad into the season. Because I was thinking, like, maybe you shouldn't play him in this game because it's a winnable game to me.
9: Yeah.
10: But you also want that dude to be grooved because then the big games are coming. So you don't want him to start trying to get himself back in game shape in the big games.
9: Yeah.
10: And so this is kind of like a fourth preseason game where he can get out there, get some reps, get himself retuned, get hit again, like that kind of stuff, and then go do your thing, and then get the team. I really feel if this is a game where if they can start fast on offense and defense the way they've been talking that they need to, this game could be over really early. And then might even find some space in the game to get him out of the game.
9: All right, well, let's catch up with Bram Wine. See, Bram, how we doing?
13: Good. How you doing?
9: We're doing good, man. Thanks for joining us. Man, so unfortunate what happened to Jaden Daniels. Obviously, the elbow injury going down. What was your initial reaction, and what do you expect out of Mariota?
13: So, it was horrible. We've waited a generation to have a guy come in here and play the position like this, and to have this injury twice in 2 years at his age, it's just heartbreaking, And so we went through really, the stadium, the air was just out of the building. Even the Cowboys fans didn't pay for that. We were setting up for a classic. It was 17-10 going into half. Neither team could stop each other. We were going to get a classic rivalry matchup. And then this happens, and he's not even hit. He's just bracing his own weight, and it occurs. And so you go through like a couple days of what's his career going to look like? Is he ever going to be healthy? And then to get to the end of the week and find out that he's not even going on IR, surgery is delayed at best, if happening at all. They feel very good that he's going to be able to come back and play sooner rather than later, and that could mean in a couple of weeks, frankly. There's a lot of renewed hope. And I think the season was kind of slipping due to a variety of injuries, let alone his. As for Mariota, he's really performed well here as the primary backup. Obviously played a ton last year because of Jaden's first elbow injury and various other injuries he had to deal with a year ago. He's extremely well-liked in the locker room, so much so that the team captains went to Dan Quinn this week and said we want him to be added to our group as a team captain, not just for this week, but for the rest of the season. So there's a full belief in him. And listen, the team is 0-2. This is their home opener. They've lost their best offensive lineman, their second best offensive lineman, and their quarterback. And yet, if you talk to them this week, they feel pretty good. They know who they're playing, but they feel pretty good about it.
10: Hey, Bram, I just had a question that's not as much on the field related, but a few years ago, the Commanders went through the transition of new ownership. The Seahawks are going through this transition of new ownership. What was that like? And then, what were some of the positives or, cool things that you saw in that? And what were maybe some of the maybe some little hiccups in it?
13: So, obviously, the circumstances are very, very, very different. Your team sold because of a trust, so there were legal reasons where this was occurring. There was not a ton of controversy surrounding your team, and you just won a Super Bowl. So this is very different because our ownership group, you can Google what was going on here, and, was pushed out and forced to sell, and so it was very different. What's interesting about our situation, and I don't know the ownership group particularly well that bought the Seahawks, so just forgive me for making any kind of comparison, but we're an interesting mix because of valuations, there are very few people, families that can afford to kind of buy these franchises. And we're the same, we're institutional money, but we're institutional money that is spearheaded mainly by someone who grew up as a fan of the team, beloves the team, wants the team to do well. The other major difference is we need to get a new stadium, and it's on its way. You all do not need that. We need new, upgrades to our training facilities. I watched Hard Knocks. You don't need that. There's a tremendous amount of money being spent outside of just acquiring the franchise on this team to upgrade the facility now, get the new one at RFK, which is coming in a few years, upgrade the practice facility. I kind of described it as they bought a $6 billion distressed property. Your new owners aren't buying something like that. You guys are buying a Ferrari, not only on the field, but off the field. And so I do think there's a lot of differences. But the hiccups, I think, are that, and I don't know, we had a lot of change because there needed to be a lot of change here. Do you all need a lot of change with the way things are going? I don't know. So I think that's a really interesting question for the new owners as they come into Seattle.
9: Hey, how's Diggs been?
13: Diggs has been great. 3 touchdowns, 2 games. He's happy to be home. You know, he grew up in this area. I'm surprised it took so long for him to get a spot somewhere. Maybe that was a little bit on him. They've been dancing around each other for a while. He's been terrific. Incredible route runner. The numbers speak for themselves. He's going to pass Calvin Johnson today on the all-time receiving list. And he's been a really, really good, I think. He's upped the competition in the locker room, and it's people like him that we're leaning on, you know, here after a very slow start up against the Super Bowl champion team to go, hey, you know, today can be our day.
10: So what do you think that the Commanders have to do for today to be their day against the Seahawks defense and offense?
13: Two major things. I mean, one, you know, we have a first-year offensive coordinator in David Blau. He's, you know, 32 years old. And a lot's been made of the inexperience. And people are very high on him, but, like, there's been a lot made of the experience. And here he is without Laremy Tunsil, Sam Cosby, Jaden Daniels against the defense that, if I have this right, haven't given up a 20-plus yard play this year, right? Like, so what can they do? So I think this is an interesting test day for him. And one is, can they maneuver the pocket a little bit, use the mobility of Marcus Mariota, and hopefully find a mistake on the back end with injuries to the safeties for the Seahawks to hit a big play or two? I think that would be a hope. I have a feeling we're going to try to move the pocket a lot today to try to stay away from the pressure. And the other big thing for Washington, and I'm sure Jackson Smith and Jigba has liked watching the film of us the first couple of weeks, the mistakes in communication on the back end have been horrific. I mean, they've given up 9 huge explosive plays. They should have won in Philadelphia. If it wasn't for a handful of massive mistakes, they would have. It carried over into Dallas. I think you're going to see a few lineup changes today. And so we know who we're facing over there. That's the best receiver in the NFL. And so there has to be just better communication and less explosive plays down the field. And I think the hope is that they just find themselves in a low scoring, it's going to rain here all day, low scoring, you know, one score game in the fourth quarter where anything can happen.
9: Bram, we appreciate your time, man. Call a good one.
13: All right, appreciate you. Thanks.
9: All righty. Today's opponent preview is brought to you by Beacon Plumbing. 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When we come back, we'll look at some depth at safety. That's next on the Columbia Bank Radio Network.
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Seahawks pregame show. I'm Michael Bumpus with Ray Roberts. Today's Inactive Report is brought to you by Carpenter and Zuckerman Accident Attorneys, proud partner of the Seattle Seahawks. For that, we head out to State Farm Stadium in

0: And Mueller, Jen, what you got?
1: Well, we've got some good news for the Seahawks, although I guess it's not really unexpected. But after Sam Darnold suffered that injury week one, we wondered how long it would take before we saw him back on the field. The answer is we will see him on the field today. He is listed with no designation on him, so we expect to see him. We also expect to see Jadarian Price. Remember, he did not finish the game last week. He is healthy to play. The scratches, well, we knew about that when it comes to the injuries. Julian Love will miss the game with a calf injury. Ty Okada still dealing with that hamstring injury. A healthy scratch on offense, Avery Smith, the cornerback. And also, I should point out, Brandon Peely did not make it back after suffering a concussion and a neck injury last week. Montori Foster Jr. is a healthy scratch. Jalen Milrow is the third quarterback today. And from the practice squad, Velus Jones and Maxon Hook are the elevations. When it comes to the Commanders, well, you heard what Bram had to say and just the number of injuries that they are dealing with. Let's make it official. Frankie Louvu, the Washington State product, he is going to miss today's game with a groin injury. Nick Cross, the safety, he has an illness and will not play. Sam Cosmi on the offensive line sits. Chig Ogonkwo sits with a hamstring injury. And Jaden Daniels, of course, with that elbow injury, a healthy scratch. Javonte Jean-Baptiste. One thing to keep an eye on today, Bump, is the weather. So far, so good. It was raining this morning. It is cloudy right now, but it is expected to be rain on and off today. And so that will certainly play a role a little bit, at least for the person standing on the sidelines reporting throughout the game.
0: Jen, great job with those names. That would have messed me up.
2: He crushed those.
0: She's a pro. Yeah. She's a pro. We looked at each other when we heard one of those pronunciations.
2: Yeah, someone would have had initials for me, because there's no way this Southern drawl could have gotten all of that out. I promise you.
0: But Price is going to play, and that's good news, right? We were worried about him last week. Anything else stand out to you?
2: Not really. No. I mean, their dues are up. Sam Darnold was the only one that, you know, you're looking at this whole week for us, especially. And, you know, obviously Julian Love was a big deal, but nothing new there.
0: Well, we know that, AJ Finley will get to play today, in place of Julian Love. We seen him last year, right? He made some plays last year. He was on special teams a little bit. Next guy up, right? That's what the Hawks do.
2: I feel like he has to approach it kind of like Drew Lock did the quarterback position. Your job is just to not lose the game. You're like, that's why you're the safety. You're the last line of defense. So be the last line of defense. Don't try to get your nose into something and all of a sudden someone gets behind you and it's a touchdown. You know, like that kind of thing. Make the tackle that's there to make. Knock down the pass that's there to knock down. If it's a chance to intercept it, then make the interception. Like, it's just that simple.
0: Here's Coach McDonald on AJ.
3: You're really bummed about Julian, obviously, because he's had such a great start to the season, and he's such a great player. But, like when AJ got the pick in training camp, I'm thinking like the journey he's been on over the last year and the way he's really gotten his body back and his movement. And he had a great practice today. I mean, he's on it now. I mean, he's sharp as a whip, and he's great communicator, ball skills, I mean, all those things. So I'm excited for him to have the opportunity.
0: All right, so he's going to get a chance to do his thing, man. And the Hawks have not given up a play over 20 yards, 18 yards last week in 2 weeks. So if they can keep that trend, that means AJ is being the safety that you asked him to be.
2: Yeah, and the other cool thing about that is you have Coach McDonald, who's going to – they just have a knack of putting – backup dudes in a position to be successful, and you're going to have Julian Love in your ear helping you prepare, maybe the best safety in the league. So you have a foot up on a lot of other dudes that would be coming in replacement in that position.
0: Yeah, we'll see how deep this roster truly is, Big Ray. Hey, want to see Blue Thunder and the Seahawks dancers perform up close? Looking to watch all the early NFL games and listen to our pregame show live or play in the Gaming Zone? 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So bring the whole family and experience the excitement. More to do when we get back here. 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
8: This is the Seahawk pregame show. I'm Michael Bumpus with my guy Big Ray Roberts. It is time now for our key Hawks. Who is going to make some plays? Who needs to make some plays? Who do we believe in? Big Ray, who you got?
9: Well, you know what? Like, when you think about it, this... We still don't know what we have in Sam Darnold. You know, he didn't play during the preseason and was out after four plays in the first game. And so I think, you know, this is his first game of the season again. Mm-hmm. And so we need to see what he can do. We talked about, you know, what type of performance does he need. He needs that 19 for 26 for 253 yards and two or three touchdowns. That's it. And so I'm going to say that Sam Darnold is going to be my key hawk because we need to see if he's ready to rock and roll. We haven't made a mistake. We've seen four plays, and you know, one of them he was sacked on. So he's my key hawk for today.
8: Yeah, I like that. That makes sense. He's only played five snaps so far this season. So, yeah, you're absolutely right. This is like his first game. I'm going to go with some receiver other than JSN. All right, because if I'm a defensive coordinator, you got it. He scored the first four touchdowns for this game, right? You got to be looking at 11. Like, all right, how are we going to neutralize him? So I'm gonna go with old man Cooper Kupp.
9: I feel you.
8: I'm gonna go Cooper Kupp. All right, because there's gonna be some opportunity for him. I think there will be some opportunity for him because so much focus is gonna be on number 11.
9: I feel like if I'm the defensive coordinator, I'm going to the head coach and I go, there's this old saying, we're going to make anybody beat us but that guy.
8: Right.
9: I'm like, we're going to do that. Even if we have to put three dudes on him, but anybody else can score, but that guy is not going to score. We may lose a game, but we'll be the first team to say this year that we didn't lose a game because of JSN. You know what I'm saying? Because that dude is just going to, they're going to find a way to get him open. And he's going to, you know, he's going to catch the ball. He's going to score touchdowns. And like in his sneaky 100 yard games, it's like, you know, before you know, it's 122 yards or something. It's like, wow. Like it just sneaks up on you like that. So, but yeah, that's got to be a good one, I think.
8: Yeah, Jason is, a $1.22 the first game, $1.55 the next game. Already off to a better start than he was, than he did last year when he was the offensive player of the year. How do we get these tight ends? But we're still waiting on the tight ends. We got the Barnyard. He did score a touchdown, not in the conventional way that we want tight ends to score. How do we get those guys involved?
9: You know, I honestly

0: to feed him a little bit. So, you know, find some underneath passes. Find, a little spot, spot up between the tight ends. I mean, between the linebackers. Like, find a way to move the pocket and give it to them on the flat. Like, just give them a little bit of something so that when they're in there doing all that dirty work, they feel like they've been rewarded for the dirty work.
1: Yeah. Yeah. You, tight ends are our special group, man.
0: And yeah.
1: I want to see which running back kind of takes a step forward. Because it felt like Emmanuel Wilson was like, look, I might be that guy. I know we got this young dude Price over here, but I might be that guy. Price is still going to be the number one. You're not drafting the first round for no reason.
0: Right.
1: But how do you get those guys going?
0: I think you have to just do what they've been doing. Like, I think the rotation that they had going into the game last week until Price was out of the game was probably how they want to do it. And it just so happened that Wilson had to carry the load because Price got hurt. But Price is still the dude. But their running styles are so similar that I don't think it drastically changes anything. But I do think that you need to get the rookie kind of, if he's healthy and ready to go, getting grooved. But also, this is the one thing I would say to Bump. I know that they're trying to be like this really physical running team. I don't know that Price is the every single time I touch the ball physical running guy. And I feel like that's what he's trying to be versus the guy that you saw on film where, yeah, sometimes he lowered his shoulders. Other times he made people miss and then kicked it to the outside on the second level and took it to the house. Like, I think he needs to be that too, because I don't know if he can survive the whole year just freaking putting your face in everybody's chest that way. I don't think he, like, as muscular as he is and all that kind of stuff, I just don't think he's that type of back. Doesn't mean he can't do that, but I do think that he needs to show the rest of the things and talents and skills that he has to start to kind of let people see that on film too.
1: Yeah, we're still waiting to see Charbonnet too, man. It's almost like we forgot about Charbonnet. Once he gets healthy, it's going to be a good situation over there. Yeah, it's they're quietly one of the better running teams in the NFL right now. We've yet to have a 100-yard rusher. Speaking of 100-yard rusher, this would be the 29th game in a row that the Seahawks do not allow a 100-yard rusher if they were to get it done this year. About 20 seconds, how do they do it?
0: Just what they always do. They rally to the ball. They make the tackle that's supposed to be there. Ernest Jones is always going to make grown man tackles. You know, just keep doing that, and then they'll be fine.
1: Yep. Let's see if they get that run game going. Once again, I'm Michael Bumpus with Big Ray. We got another hour to go in the pregame show. When we come back, man, we got more analysis from Ray and myself. We're going to get to the John Schneider Show with C. Ray, but we'll also hear from the head coach. We'll give you our game prediction. All that and more coming up next right here on the Columbia Bank Radio Network.
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8: 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Brayden, good afternoon. 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
12: Into it back then, like thought into it. You know, it's just like you have a game, you got to get to the locker room, let's go do it.
13: I remember mine, when we played the Giants, and it felt early. You know, remember when you're a kid? Well, when I was growing up, I played soccer, and we have 8 o'clock games, 8 a.m., right? As a kid, you can do it. As an adult, I'm like, this is way too early to be out here playing football. But, no, the Hawks have been good on the road. They figure something out with Mike McDonald. They've only lost 2 games total on the road with him as a head coach. I think it's all mental, right? Just get up and play, like you said.
12: Yeah, I think it is, and I also think it started probably with Pete Carroll. Because they put a lot of, for a while though, they were like really bad on the road.
13: Yeah.
12: And they put a lot of emphasis on how do they prepare, you know, mentally and just from like, you know, arrival and all that, keeping things the same and the agenda and all that stuff. And probably some of the way they prepare for the off the field stuff on the road is probably a carryover from that with John Snyder and the things that he's done with Pete Carroll. And so now the way they're playing has just kind of elevated all of it.
13: Yeah, they're not on some McVay trying to outsmart the room type stuff.
12: Right. Yeah. Say, keep it simple, stupid.
13: Just show up and let's do our thing. Before we get to John Schneider, I'm gonna be looking at that offensive line, man. What's going to be a good indicator that the line is doing its thing?
12: If they're running the ball well, if like early.
13: All right. Yep. Run the ball early. Let's hear from the GM, John Schneider, and Steve Vrabel.
14: I think they're always going to say that. Every coach, every GM will say that, Bump. Thanks so much. As we stand under very cloudy skies, expecting a little rain maybe this afternoon here at Northwest Stadium. Used to be FedEx Field, but now it's Northwest Stadium. As John Schneider joins us for his weekly chat. John, first of all, the ownership group, it's a little bigger than it used to be, and they're all kind of right down around here. It is really fun to see, and their whole families. It's really great, this group.
15: Yeah, it's awesome. It's great to, you know, see their excitement you know, just the newness, and they're just so into it right now, you know. So it's kind of we're just learning each other right now. So it's very fun.
14: I'm sure you get lots of questions about now why do we do this or what's going on here, and you have an answer for it.
15: Yeah, I mean we're explaining our processes, and we're having our weekly call with Vinode and Neil. So yeah, it's been going great.
14: Let's talk about today's game. You got Sam Darnold back after just 1 week. First of all, are you surprised that he's back this quickly?
15: It's two weeks. Yeah.
14: Missed one game, is that?
15: Yeah. I mean, he's done great with his rehab. I mean, he's done an amazing job. Obviously, Strick and Sam and the whole staff. You know, those guys did a great job working with him and getting him back. But he's just dug into his

0: rehab and the training. I was surprised how quickly, I think we were all surprised how quickly he's turned the corner. So he's been doing great.
1: Mike looked up to the heavens during his press conference, says it's a medical miracle.
0: Yeah.
1: I don't know about that, but I know he had a lot of help with, as you said, the trainers and everybody else.
0: Yeah, Drew was, a lot of credit to Drew. Coming in the middle of a game like that, not even the middle of the game, fifth or sixth play of the game. Had a great game that night, home opener, all the jitters that go into that. And then preparing all week last week to go down to Arizona, a team that had beat the Chargers, and in week one done a nice job, and he handled himself like in a phenomenal manner last week.
1: So this Commanders team, kind of in the same boat, Marcus Mariota is going to start replacing Jaden Daniels out with that hyperextended or dislocated elbow. This guy in his 12th year, but he was a Heisman winner. What do you remember from back in the day, scouting that young man coming out? Was he a can't-miss product then? And now, 12 years in and being a backup for much of these last 4 or 5 years, what do you think of his game?
0: Yeah, I saw him play in Tempe and then saw him play in Baton Rouge as well. And, just the arm talent and the instincts, and obviously the athlete, the run skills are... they're ridiculous. Can make people miss. He's got great feel in the pocket and very fast to take off. So, awful to see what happened to him last year in this stadium when we played them. And then to see that the other day was just, you just hate to see that for any team and any player. It's just, you hate to see all these injuries. A lot of injuries early on in the season, as you well know, with a number of quarterbacks too. So, it sounds like it's going to be positive for him. I heard some good news this morning, so. Yep, sounds like he's not going to have surgery, so good for him.
1: And Mariota stepping in can do a lot of the same things. He's a little bit older, obviously, but he's still got a lot of what he had back in the day.
0: Yeah, he's a playmaker. He's a point guard, and, he can move in the pocket again. Really good athlete. There's read option stuff with him. There's just a ton of stuff that you can, their playbook is wide open with him as well. You saw it last week when he came in the game. They had a number of trick plays, and they had like two or three plays that were just kind of like, where did that come from, and he's always had that. He's a gamer and great person, too. Great leader.
1: He's going to be fake. By the way, I saw some close-ups of him while they were warming up. He's got more gray hair than I do right now. I mean, he's really looking the part as the veteran player. But we'll leave that alone. They have to look at, for you, two new safeties, one of which has played now for the last couple of weeks, and that's Rodney Thomas. But A.J. Finley is going to play a lot today, too. You're missing Julian, of course, and Ty Okada both still out. What does that do to the back end of your defense, those two guys back there? Obviously, you have lots of faith in those young guys.
0: Yeah, we have a lot of faith in Maxon as well. Maxon had a great camp, had a great preseason with us, and the coaches are big fans, and we're all big fans. He's a great guy, hard worker, and Finley had a great preseason as well, and Rodney's had two very strong games so far. I'm sure he'd like that pick back last week, but he's been pulling the trigger and reacting real well. He's been tackling well and closing and showing a ton of range. So, it's unfortunate, with Ty and Julian this week, but we got to keep rolling. And great thing with this staff, our coaching staff, is that they're developers, they're teachers, and they don't hesitate to just put the next guy in and let's see how they go. And it's a great opportunity for these guys as well.
1: Exactly, especially a guy like AJ who's come from really hard times with that ACL, training camp back, really difficult, and here he is. He's going to play today a lot. It's kind of one of those great feel-good stories.
0: Yeah, that was a devastating. Really, he was having a great camp, and then, to get hurt at our stadium and at the scrimmage and all that was just real awful for him. He's a great guy. We were really excited to get him from the Chargers and to acquire him, and he's fit in right away. And he stayed with us all throughout the season last year, was with the guys, and throughout his rehab was in the while he was in the training room was also in the meeting rooms and working with the players as well. So it's exciting stuff for him.
1: Another guy that you brought in from outside, from the Green Bay Packers, Emmanuel Wilson, 92 yards last week. We knew he was a pretty good running back, but I think also so much of that credit to that offensive line all together now for the second year. Couple of injuries up front, but the guys are kind of moving around. They're taking care of that. A lot of kudos to you guys, especially upstairs, putting that group together, and you got a group that's now hung together for going on two seasons.
0: Yeah, the cohesion, right? It's hard to do that in the National Football League right now. So to be able to have that same group of guys, we're going to keep trying to do that as well. And as we move forward here, and great job by our pro personnel staff. Working with Joey Lane and working with Emmanuel's agents, and you know, getting him here, and you saw the toughness and the heaviness, the quick, the feet, yeah. All that kind of stuff. He's really a great four-minute back, and we're excited. He's a great, again, I keep saying this, but he's a great guy, and, you know, excited to have him with us.
1: Finally, as we've talked about, a number of guys who aren't going to be playing because of injury today. There's one guy who's not here at all because he's rehabbing. He got hurt early on there in preseason, and you're wearing his jersey today. Yeah. Underneath your suit coat is a jersey number 19. Why for Jake?
0: This special person, we were down in Nashville. He got hurt in the scrimmage down there, and it was devastating for our team. And Jake's just a, you know, like, heart and soul guy, we tend to keep, you know, going about our weeks with, you know, placing guys on injured reserve, and, you know, guys are having major surgeries, and we keep moving forward. It's just, we're just trying to show our love and respect for the guys that have been injured and, you know, placed on injured reserve. And Jake's always with us, and as soon as he's done doing what he needs to do in LA, he'll be back up in the building with us and around his teammates again. So we're just representing Jake today for sure.
1: That's Jake Bobo he's talking about. Thanks, John. I appreciate it as always. And Jake probably didn't hear this, but I know he'll appreciate the thought. Hey, good luck today against the Commanders.
0: Yeah, call a good one. Have fun.
1: Thanks, brother. All right, Bump. Back to you, bud.
2: All right, that was John Schneider and Steve Rabel. Man, Schneider's got to be proud, because a lot of the moves that he's made have been showing up, right? Going deep into the roster. We'll see some work today with AJ Finley.
3: Yeah, absolutely. I think that's probably one of the underrated things about his game. It's like, you know, a lot of these GMs get judged on the draft and how you develop those players, and not a lot of people really give him the credit for how deep his roster is. And so even you compare it to the Rams, like, the Rams are top heavy with their talent, which is probably more than most teams. But when, like, even when Sando was on here, like, even the attention that the Seahawks pay to their special teams, which sometimes ends up being the difference in the game, mm-hmm. is deeper than what other elite teams do. And so I think that's a big shout out to how John Schneider constructs a roster.
2: Yeah, man. It's easier to pick the starter, mm-hmm. draft the starter, make a move for the starter. It's harder to find the AJ Finley, the Nehemiah Pritchett's, the Drake Thomas, you know, undrafted dudes. That's where you really got to be in your bag. So he's got a formula that's working for him. And I wonder how much influence Mike McDonald has on it, too.
3: Yeah, Mike probably has a good baseline for the type of player, the makeup, the want to play football, their interest, like that kind of stuff. And then you have to go find the type of players that fit that. And Coach McDonald does a good job. But I've always said, like, my last year with Seattle, we had Dennis Erickson as our head coach.
2: Mm-hmm.
3: Don't know if he was the best NFL head coach, but, man, he was really good at finding those third and fourth and fifth round draft picks that ended up being contributors to the Seahawks organization and football team. And that's a real skill and talent.
2: Man, I played against Dickerson. He was a coach at University of Idaho my freshman year. He's been around. A man's been around. 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When we come back, we'll take a deeper look at the Commanders. That's next. Getting ready for kickoff between the Hawks and the Commanders.
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10: Here's the stretch. The 3-2 pitch, swing and a drive. Deep to right field. Stay fair. Holy smokes, he did it. Off the hidden air cafe. Cal Raleigh with a walk-off home run. How sweet it is. The Mariners end the 20-year drought. And a walk-off home run by Cal Raleigh. They win the ball game. 2-1, and the Mariners are going to the playoffs as a playoff contender. They go to the playoffs as a wild card member. Cal Raleigh with his 26th home run of the year. 47,000 fans are going crazy here at T-Mobile Park.
2: You're listening to the right show. You're showing some love to our guy, Rick Riz. I was actually at that game when Cal hit that bomb. It was crazy. I was one of those 47,000 people. But no, Riz, this is his last season, man. He spent 52 years as a baseball broadcaster, 41 of them with the Seattle Mariners. Initially came to Seattle in 1983, was paired with Hall of Fame broadcaster Dave Niehaus, who became a longtime mentor and one of Riz's closest friends until passing after the 2010 season. Riz was in Seattle for 9 seasons before leaving for a 3-year stint in Detroit from 92 to 94, where he replaced Ford C. Frick Award winner Ernie Harrell. Riz, man, a legend. So this weekend, when was it? Friday or Thursday after work. I went over to the ballpark just to show him some love and, you know, say goodbye and let him know just how important he's been to this this city. Riz is a OG.
3: Yes, he
2: OG.
3: Is. And I can't say I'm the biggest baseball fan, but like I know that voice and you know, you hear it all the time. I've met him a couple different times. And so I hope to think, I like to think that he remembers, you know, who I am the way I remember him. But, also, like, his voice is, like, iconic, you know, on the different calls. But he also just has, like, the name just kind of sounds cool. Rick Riz. You know what I'm saying? It's just, honestly, I can't believe that, like, it hadn't fallen into, like, some kind of hip-hop song. Because it just has that roll to it, like Rick Riz. It just sounds like it has, like, some juice to it. But I just love to see that the Mariners are celebrating him, that, you know, that you're able to give him his flowers, you know, at a time that he can really enjoy it and really do something with it. So shout out to him.
2: He'll be inducted into the Mariners Hall of Fame. He's probably going to have a statue out in T-Mobile here pretty soon. So Rick Riz, if you have never met him, one of the nicest human beings in the world, man. I went out there and I just missed him. I walk into the broadcast room and he goes, Bub, did you see Cal? Apparently Cal Raleigh had just walked out. Mm. And Cal has his chest plate honoring Riz with Riz's face on it and all that stuff. So that was pretty cool, man. Big ups to Rick Riz, man. One of the nicest people and a pro. So, yeah, show some love to Riz. All right, let's take a look at these Commanders, Big Ray. I look at these stats, and they're starting to carry some weight, but I really don't pay attention to team stats until about week four. I'm like, all right, this is who this team really is. 2 weeks in, you have an idea. More individual stats, I think you can buy into, but the team stats, you're kind of working around. So far on the year, the Hawks are 12th overall when it comes to offense, the 9th rushing offense, averaging 129 a game, 18th when it comes to throwing the rock, 17th when it comes to points per game, averaging 22 defensively, number 2 overall, number 9 against the run, number 1 against the pass, and number 2 when it comes to points allowed. How do you view these stats?
3: Well, if it was like a team that hadn't put this on paper the year before, and they started out this hot, you go like, eh, maybe it's like, you know, other teams are kind of rolling out of their preseason, you know, sleep and trying to get going. But this is just a continuation of what they have already been doing. And so it gives you a little bit more buy-in to that they're legit numbers. Does it mean that that's going to be the numbers for the whole season? No, because they're going to have their down times and you're going to have some injuries here and there. But for the Seahawks defense especially, like, yeah, it's kind of easy to buy into it because you've seen it. You've seen it before, and they've done it on the biggest, grandest of stages.
2: Yeah, it's. I think that's the right way to look at it. It's a continuation from last year. If this were last year and we're looking at these numbers, we're like, all right, let's prove it and let's see what's going on. But no, I think you're absolutely right, Big Ray. So they're facing a backup quarterback. You got Mariota's going to be under center, the young man. I mean, he's 32. Out of Oregon. We've seen him before. He's a mobile quarterback, very serviceable. Remember when we couldn't beat backup quarterbacks? We could not beat them. That's not the case anymore with these guys.
3: Yeah. Well, the thing with Mariota is that, and the Seahawks defense is, if there's one place where sometimes they kind of give up yardage, it's in quarterback scrambles for first downs. Mm-hmm. So, like, that was one thing with Jacoby last week. I'm like, you can't allow that dude to run for, like, 2 first downs. And because that can kind of change the game. If you remember, I think it was a couple years ago, maybe Coach McDonald's first year when the Giants, came in here and the quarterback ran for a couple of different first downs. The ball fumbled and bounced back up. Like, that's what kept that team in the game. And so he's the type of dude that can pull the ball down and run it. So you can't allow him to convert, any like 2 or 3. You can't have him rush for 50 yards. You got to make him beat you throwing the football, and then you just got to get him on the ground a lot. And I think this defense is capable of that.
2: Yeah, and they have two good receivers over there. McLaurin isn't having the greatest year so far. I believe only 4 catches. And you have Diggs over there with 3 touchdowns. With our starting safety being out, I would assume that the Commanders will try to push the football down the field and get it to the vets.
3: Yeah, and probably they're going to max protect to do that, because I think if they just try to, with their beat-up offensive line, just try to take their 5 and just say, hey, we're going to get as many people out in the route as we can, and we're going to protect with 5 people in the running back, I don't think that's going to – you're not going to survive the Seahawks defense that way. And so I think when they take their shots, it's probably going to be off a play-action pass, or it's going to be like keeping a tight end and the running back in, or keeping 2 tight ends in to kind of give some max protection for those dudes to kind of do their things to get open. And the Seahawks have to make them pay for that. You know, they can't allow them to be able to capitalize on those opportunities.
2: Starts with that D-line, man. Put pressure on that quarterback, that backup quarterback who has been a starter before, but we shall see. This defense is legit. When we come back, we'll hear from Mike McDonald and the Mike McDonald Show. That's next on the Columbia Bank Radio Network.
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6: 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I'm Michael Bumpus. 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
7: Mike, welcome back to Washington, D.C. We are here to play the Washington Commanders, second season in a row. I know the trip went well for everybody. That's all good. And maybe the best news, at least in part, is that we know who's going to be under center, and that's Sam. How has he reacted through the course of the week? How has he practiced? And maybe more importantly, how's he going to fare out here today, do you think?
8: Yeah, Sam's done a great job. This is a good example of having a good plan and executing it and sticking to it. But you see his confidence out there. He looks great, so we're rolling. I think he feels good. So it's like I said the other day, it's a medical marvel. He went from, but he also deserves a lot of credit. He worked really hard, he's a tough guy. Everything's good. Let's go rock and roll.
7: Because he's your starting quarterback, obviously, and one of the best in the league, was there anything that he had to do really to convince you and the training staff, the performance guys, that, okay, this is right, I'm ready to play?
8: I think you trust your quarterback, and if he says he feels great and he's backing that up with his performance, then let's go. I mean, what else you would be looking for? Now, if it felt off, then we would trust Sam, and I think Sam understands, let's make sure that it's not an added risk by you being out there. But those are just common sense conversations that you have, and trust all parties involved. We feel good, and let's go play football.
7: The tougher news about today is the fact you're not going to have Julian Love, the quarterback of your secondary. We talked about Julian during the course of the week and how important he is and what a leader he is, but how's he doing? How's the recovery going? And then what's going to happen in his stead?
8: Well, we're not sure. We're not sure how the severity of the injury right now. I mean, we kind of have an idea based off the imaging, but in terms of tests and all that, it's still early in the process, so we'll go from there. It could turn around fast. It could not. We don't know. But AJ Finley's ready to go. He's been practicing great. He's had a great camp. He's another example of a guy working his tail off from coming off the injury during last year's training camp. So it's unfortunate it is not to see Julian. This is an example of a guy that really deserves an opportunity, and so and he's earned it. So he'll go play great football for us today.
7: Spoon, this

0: Week said eliminating yak yards after the catch is a real key for this defense. That means swarming tackles as well. They've got some big play guys over there that you got to keep an eye on, right? Terry McLaurin, Stephon Diggs. We just saw him in the Super Bowl back in February.
1: They have great skill players. They're really fast. They're talented with the ball in their hands. The quarterback is elusive. Both ball carriers can catch the ball out of the backfield. Both are explosive runners. So, but, you know, when you say it is about us, it is, you know, Spoon is right. And we play a lot of zone, and so there's a lot of checkdowns. And in order to play zone and feel good about it and be able to deny explosives, you do have to be able to tackle. And that's about gig diagnosing. It's about getting to our spots, cleats in the ground, and taking great angles and running out of stack. So it's really, you know, it takes team defense to eliminate yak.
0: As they do have some really good receivers over there. Today you're also going to see some pretty good running backs. They were a top five running team last year, were the Commanders, and they're going to have Marcus Mariota in their quarterback today. Jaden Daniels continues out with that elbow injury. What do you expect from the Washington offense in that respect?
1: Well, they can get to different types of schemes, so they do a really great job in their run game. Those numbers are backed up again this year, even though with a new coordinator and a new O-line coach. But, again, the runners are good. The tight ends can block. The offensive line does a great job of running off the ball and hit combinations. And, you know, it's a good unit. It's a good unit. It's well-prepared. They have scheme variety. It's overall, and it's really good. And then, you know, obviously – you're allowed to run the ball on pass plays too, so we have to do a great job in our rush lanes and making sure that we're planning complementary rush and coverage when they do decide to throw the ball too, so we can eliminate quarterback running the ball.
0: Speaking of running the ball, JSN, of course, is getting all the attention. I mean, literally around the globe, interplanetary. I mean, everybody's talking about about Jax, and well, they should. He's just going great guns. But you also got a guy in Emmanuel Wilson that I don't know that a lot of us really thought could be that kind of feature guy and that hard pounding kind of offense that you guys ran in the fourth quarter and just literally took the steam out of Arizona. I know you credited the offensive line, and Wilson is one of those weapons that perhaps we'll see even more of as the season goes on.
1: Well, yeah, sure. And Emmanuel's done a great job getting ready. Thomas Hammock's done a great job coaching him. But I think another shout out is really our personnel staff. Of, you know, Emmanuel's a guy that our people in on the other side of the hallway identified, you know, Willie Schneider, those guys, you know, after K-9 left, that hey, this is a guy that meets our skill set. He runs physically, understands the scheme, and he's fit right in, and it's been a great addition for us. So we're excited about him. Now it's about stacking those performances, and I think the message to our offense was, I think, as effective as our run game was, when you watch the tape, there's another level that we can go to. And so this is a great front, and they do a great job with their blitzes and disguises and run stunts and things like that. So it's about identifying it today, and then let's just keep chipping away in the run game, and hopefully we see that next level, you know, come to life.
0: Nicky Minwari, he ready to go and get some more snaps today?
1: Yeah, Nick will have more snaps. How many, we're not sure. We just got to see how the game goes, frankly. But he's ready to go. He's had a great week of practice, and it's going to be a big asset for us for sure.
0: Finally, that week that you talked about, you mentioned earlier in the week that having the game when it is East Coast, yes, it's 10 a.m. here, but it's finally in that schedule of a normal Wednesday, a normal Thursday, a normal Friday to prepare. Getting into that routine is really important for you and the players, right?
1: For sure. I think the message also is, like, we kind of have to get used to being unusual weeks the way that the schedule is shaping up. Yep. So, you know, the routine is the fact that it is a different schedule, you know, if that makes sense. So we have to kind of embrace the variety of what the weeks look like. And so this week is about nailing our process to get ready for an early game and an early start so we can be decisive when this game starts, and then we'll go from there. But the guys have done a great job all week.
0: Mike, as always, we're expecting a bunch of 12s to be at the stadium. We look forward to a great game this afternoon. Thanks so much for chatting.
1: Yeah, you got it, Steve. Thanks.
2: All right, that was Coach McDonald and our guy, Steve Rabel. Man, he's going to call a good one today. All right, when we come back, we'll give you our game predictions and final thoughts. It's almost time for kickoff between the Commanders and the Hawks.
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2: This is the Seahawks pregame show. Michael Bumbus with Big Ray. It's time now for our game predictions and final thoughts. Big Ray, we feel like the Hawks should win this game. How much they winning by? What's your score?
16: Well, you know, normally I try to play the middle ground and be conservative, you know, 24-14, something like that. But I really feel like the Seahawks are going to crush this team. It's going to be, I'm going 31-10.
2: 31-10. Ooh, yeah. Let's go.
16: Yeah, Sam Darnold's back. He's going to sling that thing. The offense will be a little bit more open. If he doesn't turn the ball over and give them chances, I don't see their offense creating chances against our defense.
2: Okay, 31-10. I got 28-7. So
16: wow,
2: I'm kinda,
16: really close.
2: I'm kind of on the same thing you're on because they got a backup quarterback. Mariota's been in this league for a while. He can definitely play. They got some weapons on the outside, but I think – man, I'm just drinking the Kool-Aid.
16: Yeah.
2: This is a really good football team. Someone asked me last night, they were like, did you think they would be this good again? I go, well, it's still early, but nah, I didn't. Yeah. I thought there'd be some type of regression going on, but it seems like they've gotten better defensively. They found a few guys. Offensively was a big question, right? Mm-hmm. Is Fleury going to be able to call a good game? So far, so good. They're going to stumble at some point. And then, Big Ray, I also have the privilege of talking to these guys every week on the huddle. So I talked to EJ and all these guys and Chenna, and they are just a confident bunch, man. Yeah. And talking to them makes me believe even more.
16: Well, the other thing too is, like, you know, some teams they say a lot of things like, oh, it's a team and we're tough and we're connected and all this other kind of stuff and all the language they put on the wall about, you know, faith, family, football, whatever your thing is.
2: Yeah.
16: You know, a lot of teams, that's just stuff they put on the wall. But Coach McDonald has a very intentional way of making that real. And that's the part that you can't fake.
2: Yeah.
16: And this team, especially on defense, the connectedness that they have and the way they talk about each other, that's something real. And I think that's kind of what has helped them move past what they accomplished last year to saying, this is a whole new season, a new team, a new group, a new energy, a new everything. But we're going to bring that part that was successful with us. And that's something you can believe in.
2: Yeah, no, I believe 100%. Can't wait to see Sam Darnold, what he looks like, because we haven't seen him all year, right. Not even the preseason. We saw literally five plays, and he was out of there. Me and Big Ray do a thing where we try to predict the first play of the game. What do you think the first play of the game is going to be today? Week one, I got it absolutely right.
16: Right.
2: I did. Split zone.
16: Yes, you did. Beautiful. I think the first play of the game is going to be a play action off of the zone. Okay. I think they're going to move the pocket for Sam to just kind of get him on the move a little bit to create some space and let him get a first easy completion, maybe to the flat, to a tight end or something. That's where I'm going.
2: I'm going inside zone. Okay. Price. There we go. All right, that will do it for us. Coming up next, the guys calling all the action, Steve Rabel and Dave Wyman, will take you up to kickoff between the Seahawks and the Commanders. We'll talk to you at halftime and after the game. Hawks on the road. Great record on the road under Coach McDonald. Can they keep the good times rolling? We'll find out. That's coming up next right here on the Columbia Bank Radio Network.

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15: The Seattle Seahawks, you might say, are on a heater. They've won 25 of their last 30 games, including the playoffs, a 9-game regular season win streak. They bring that into Northwest Stadium today, here on the outskirts of Washington, D.C., in Landover, Maryland, for week number 3. It's the Seahawks against the Washington Commanders. Hi, everybody. Welcome to Seahawks football. So glad to have you with us, along with Jen Mueller on the sidelines. We'll check in with her on the injury situation in a couple of moments. Up here in the broadcast booth, along with yours truly, Steve Rabel, Dave Wyman, who is normally my partner here and has been for, what, 6 or 7 decades, is out today with a back injury, and I mean he's really laid up. So, Dave, if you're at home listening on your crystal set, relax, enjoy, drink lots of orange juice and fluids, take care of that back, and in his stead, a guy who has been in this booth with me on a number of occasions and is part of our pre- and post-game show you know and love, Paul Moyer. As we were talking earlier with our producer, Brian O'Connell, Paul may be the only person on the planet, a former player, a former coach, and a broadcaster for this Seahawks team, and you join us today, and A, thank you, and B, it should be a fun one today.
16: It will be. Dave avoided IR, so this will be a short stint for me, and I think what you just said is just proves I'm old. That's it.
15: Well, we all are in that boat, but we're happy to have you with us here today. Let's talk about our keys to the game, always important at this part of the broadcast. Key number one is Sam D is back. Sam Darnold, regardless of how injured everybody thought he was, He's back after 2 weeks, missing just one game. And here in Washington, he had a career year last season. In the first half, he was 16 of 16 for almost 300 yards and four touchdowns. He finished with a 141 quarterback rating. And, Paul, he's going against an NFL worst secondary as far as the Washington Commanders are concerned. They've given up seven touchdown passes in just 2 weeks.
16: Yeah, this is a completely different defense than he faced last year. He's got a new defensive coordinator, first-time defensive coordinator in Durante Jones, who's a bit of a Brian Flores disciple. And what does that mean? You're going to get a lot of different fronts. You're going to get a lot of blitzes. I think they're actually one of the most blitz teams. Not that they always have the highest pressure rate. So it's going to be imperative for Sam to really, where is that pressure coming from? Get rid of the ball quickly. There's a lot of open voids in that zone. So if he's quick with his decision-making, he could have a big day.
15: A Washington team that was 5-12 last year, as you mentioned, two new coordinators this year, only four starters back on defense from that crew a year ago. This defense for Washington, they're going to face JSN. Jackson Smith and Jigba is in fuego, leads the NFL with 277 receiving yards and four touchdowns, going against a Washington defense that has given up 224 yards a game. They've got no interceptions. And again, with Sam back and all of those weapons, you don't want to say mismatch. This is a good NFL team over here, Washington, but this could be a big day for the passing game.
16: Yeah, I'm going to give you my coach speak now.
15: Yeah.
16: They're not bad on film, though,
15: yeah.
16: Steve. Where they have really struggled, they have just busted so many times, and that happens. You've got a new defensive coordinator, as I just mentioned. It's hard to really fine-tune all their matchup zone defense that they do that turns into man-to-man. So we've seen it a few times. We saw it last week against Arizona when JSN runs a little out and go, and there's a bust in coverage. That's what's happened to the Commanders a bunch. So they do blitz a lot if we can protect. And because they blitz a lot, there's a lot of voids in those zones. JSN, you know, he's the best in the business at that. So I do expect a big day from him, but I think it may be a little patient because I think they're going to really roll to him as often as they can.
15: You're the coach. Can a team turn it around that quickly after they've had so many busts defensively and then turn it around and play almost flawless football, which is what it's going to take against the Seahawks today?
16: Well, they're very good safety. Nick Cross, he's out as well. I'm not sure if Tyrell Owens is going to be in there. They're moving one of their corners over there, which they did a little bit last week. It's hard to turn it around just from a confident standpoint, but Dan Quinn is a fantastic head coach. They do have a really good scheme. Their corners have been the problem. They don't have great speed out there. And again, as I mentioned, they've got some injuries at linebacker as well. The backups, they don't run well. Yeah. Really good run stoppers, not good in the pass game. So I think it's going to be a challenge for the Commanders to stop it. But we got to start off hot, man.
15: Yeah. Well, and the dark side has come to play as they have every week, and in fact, going through last year's Super Bowl season. No 100-yard rushers in 28 straight games. Four interceptions. That's number one pass defense in the league. Number two points allowed. Number two total offense. This group is playing at a high level already, coming up on the third game of the season.
16: You know what's so impressive is we are number one in pressure rate on defense, yet we're 25th in number of blitzes. We blitz about 23% of the time, and that really came from the first game. We blitz over 30% of the time, which is not a Mike McDonald staple. But, yes, when you can rush four guys and be the number one team in the league at pressure in the quarterback, and then you have all these playmakers in the secondary who break on the ball, the dark side, hopefully we see some dark side here. The weather doesn't look as bad as I thought it was going to be.
15: Not yet, but it could very well be. I asked you this. We talked about it before we came on air today, earlier when we got here to the stadium. Second half this season, the Seahawks have outscored their foes 37-3 in the second half of two games so far against Arizona. Two first downs and 44 total yards. What is this defense doing so well?
16: And I said, is that good?
15: Is that good? Exactly what you said.
16: 37-3. I think part of it is, one, we do make great adjustments. And I know sometimes that's overblown because you don't have that much time to do that. But I think it's just more the emphasis of what Coach McDonald and his staff tells us players. It's not about them. It's about us. And if we are all on the same page and we're all doing, all 70 of us, in this case it will be 53 today, are on the same page, we're a great football team. So the second half dominance doesn't surprise me, Steve. It's the first half where we've kept teams in the game and we've been actually trailed in both games. That's the part that we got to get fixed today.
15: It is amazing the way these guys adjust at halftime. We've got much more to talk about. In fact, one more, Keith. There's an art to winning on the road. This team, the Seahawks, have figured it out. Mike McDonald, what, 16-2 on the road? So the best in the league. Why are they so good on the road?
16: You know what? I think it's just that mindset. I played for and coached for many years, and we could not solve that problem. I think Pete Carroll did it, and certainly it's carried over to Mike McDonald. But I think it just comes back to it's 70 of us, the way we travel, the way we're prepared. It's not about them. It's about what we do.
15: There you go, Paul Moyer. He's going to be here on the play-by-play with us today. In just a moment, we'll be heading down to the surface of Northwest Stadium. Again, a little drizzly out here today, but so far the heavens haven't really opened up. Jen Mueller will fill us in on the injury situation. That's when we come back.
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0: And we also expect to see AJ Finley. Of course, everybody has been watching Sam Darnold the last couple of weeks. He was ramped up as the week went on. We are going to see him under center again today. I'm going to ask Coach about him and what that does for this team in just a couple of minutes. Also missing from the game is Brandon Peely. He suffered a concussion last week. He has not made it back from there. Healthy scratches for the Seahawks, Montori Foster and Avery Smith. When it comes to the Commanders, you have already detailed just how banged up they are just 2 weeks into the season. Of course, you know about Jaden Daniels. This morning it comes out, looks like maybe he'll just miss 2 or 3 weeks with that dislocated elbow. Also missing on offense is Chig Ogunquo, the tight end, and Sam Cosmi, their starting guard. On defense, they are without Frankie Louvu, the Washington State product. Nick Cross, their best safety, is out with an illness, and a healthy scratch, Javonte Jean-Baptiste. Steve, you mentioned the rain. It is in the forecast all afternoon. Right now, it is more of that misting, kind of annoying Pacific Northwest sort of a rain. We'll see how that impacts the game. It is the home opener for the Commanders, so the field is in great shape, and that weather and the field combination should not cause too many problems out here for the Seahawks.
1: Yeah, we were looking when we were down on the sidelines earlier, and the field did look like it's in pretty good shape. It was covered till right before we arrived, and then they rolled back those tarps. But again, if it rains harder, Jen, you expect to see them tear this surface. It's a natural grass surface. Yep. Tear it up a little bit, and it might be a little tough to keep your footing, especially if you're the quarterback, Sam Darnold. You don't want him slipping and sliding. So thank you, Jen. We will get back to you here just shortly as the pregame festivities continue. In a few moments, we're going to head out to the center of the field. The captains for today's game, A.J. Barner, Patrick O'Connell, and Devin Witherspoon. The captains today brought to you by Columbia Bank. As we continue on here from Northwest Stadium in Landover, Maryland, stand by, kickoff coming your way on the Columbia Bank Radio Network.
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2: Welcome, Seahawks fans, to week number three. It's the Seattle Seahawks visiting the Washington Commanders. The Hawks come in at 2-0. The Commanders at 0-2. They are trying to avoid starting 0-3 since 2019. Now remember, they went 5-12 just a season ago. That last year, they were 0-3. They lost their first five games. They went 3-13 on the rest of the season. It is a cool, cloudy, foggy, misty day here in Landover, Maryland. The field is in pretty good shape right now, but we expect rain, or more rain than we've had, certainly, coming up here as the game goes on. We welcome in our broadcast partner along down the sidelines is Jen Mueller. Paul Moyer is joining us as well because Dave Wyman is injured today with a back injury. He is staying back in Seattle, and so both teams are on the field. The Washington Commanders in their burgundy and gold uniforms, full burgundy and gold with some gold piping, a little white piping as well. Let's check in as we look down on the field, and they have their burgundy helmets as well. The Seahawks, man, they're easy to pick up on the far sideline, all in white. The blue helmets, but the white jerseys, white pants, white stockings, and they are going to get a little bit muddy and dirty today, grass stains, because this is a natural grass surface. It is a bit damp. We hope that it will stay in good shape for both these teams, but especially the Seahawks. We would like to see Sam Darnold stay upright. Of course, this is his first game back after being injured in that opener against the Patriots, four games and make that four plays into the start of that game. So as the teams come out onto the field, Washington has won the toss, and they have chosen to defer, and so the Seahawks will receive. And they are going to, as expected, send Rashid Shaheed deep to the far end zone. We are in the corner of one end zone, and the Seahawks are aligned at the far end of the field. So they are a bit of a distance away from us. Also back there deep for the Seahawks, Emmanuel Wilson, who had such a good game a week ago. He is there, or is that Velus Jones? It's Velus Jones. It's 33, not 23. And again, they are almost in Maryland from where we are sitting. So we are as well in Maryland. Thanks, OC. Yes, we are in Maryland. And the Commanders will have doing the kicking duties Drew Stevens, a rookie out of Iowa. And because there's also a little bit of a breeze blowing down on the field, they're going to have their punter, Tress Way, hold the football while it is being kicked. And so we are all set to get underway here. Seahawks football, week number. And we're underway. A high end-over-end kick from the one-yard line. It's Shaheed. Comes up the near side, out across the 20. Turns upfield, has a little running room, and then is run out of bounds. Near sidelines in front of the Washington bench. We go to the far sidelines. Jen Mueller with Mike McDonald.
3: Well, Drew did a fantastic job the last couple of weeks, but what kind of lift and spark does Sam bring today?
4: Yeah, it's great to have Sam back. He's done a great job of getting his body ready, and he made it known he wanted to play for a while now, so I'm glad he's back.
3: All right, good luck today, Coach.
4: All right, thanks, Jen.
2: All right, Mike, thank you. A 35-yard kick return by Rashid Shaheed. And so first and 10, Sam Darnold. Dressed all in white, goes under center. Single setback is Price, and he gets the handoff. He comes near side, breaks back to the middle of the field, and if not for an ankle tackle, he might still be running out across the 45 to about the 47-yard line. Reeves, the safety, who was injured a week ago, knee and an elbow. He was suspect whether he might play today. He is, in fact. And Jadarian Price, with his first carry, picks up 11 yards.
5: Well, I guess the chest doesn't bother the Price on that one, but what a great start, because it's a tough team to run on.
2: Sundell, the center, over the ball. Shotgun formation on first and 10. Darnold takes the snap, looks to his right. Now he's going to scramble upfield. Still looking, still scrambling. Throws it back inside. Ball tipped, almost picked off. Tried to throw back inside to A.J. Barner as he was running to... and got in there. Got a little fingertip on it. And Sam heads back to the huddle for a second down and 10 with the ball at the Seattle 48.
5: Well, again, Sam's going to have a lot of different looks. They're going to do a lot of different matchup zones. There's going to be opportunities for him, but there they took away our primaries. The nicest thing on that, Steve, he scrambled. He looked good. Yeah. He doesn't look hurt.
2: Christian Haynes is getting the start today at right guard in place of Anthony Bradford. The turn and handoff goes to Price, and he gets hit in the backfield, and he's going to not go down, but he sure is going to get shoved backwards by Kalevion Chaisson. A loss on the play, and that time Chaisson just bolted across the line of scrimmage and just beat anybody who was trying to block him.
5: Well, sometimes stats can be misleading. This is a good defense, particularly when they have their three interior down linemen, which we got on this one. Actually, we went with their nickel package. This is a patience game, though, Steve. There's going to be opportunities for big plays.
2: A four-yard loss on the play. Third down now and 14. Helani in the backfield. Three receivers to the left side. Sam steps up in the pocket, fires far side. Ball is caught by Rashid Shaheed, but he's going to be short of the first down. Down near the 45-yard line of the Seahawks. Actually, they'll spot him out of bounds at the 46. Kind of a betwixt and between here for Seattle. The offense stays on the field. Let's see if they're going to try to get Washington to jump off sides. That was a 9-yard gain. Going to be fourth down now and about five.
5: Yeah, I'd be shocked if they go for it at this point, especially with our defense.
2: You got a tight slot to the left side. Now Shaheed comes over and makes it a tight trips. Helani in the backfield. Now JSN also in the backfield. Darnold is motioning Helani out. They're just going to try to get Washington to jump, and they are not going to move. And so there's the flag, and the Seahawks will do just what Paul said. They're going to have Michael Dixon kick the Commanders down deep in their own end of the field and then play defense as fourth down and five is coming up for the Seahawks on offense. Michael Dixon jogs out onto the field with the punt team. Jalen Lane is the deep man for Washington. He stands at about his own 8-yard line. Washington doesn't have all their players on the field. Late add comes running onto the field. And so Michael Dixon, who has been spectacular this season, especially dropping that ball at about the 10-yard line, gets a good snap from Chris Stoll. Kicks it, coming over to the left side, end over end. It's going to bounce at the 5. This was going to bounce into the end zone. Yeah, I think it's the first touchback of the season, and it is. And so the Commanders will come out and start first and 10 when we come back. 12:28 to play here in this first quarter. No score in Landover here on the Columbia Bank.
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2: Ball's going to be spotted at the 20-yard line for the Commanders, who will get it first and 10, their first opportunity after the punt by Michael Dixon goes into the end zone. Seattle with those familiar names up front. Murphy, Leo Williams, Jay Reed up front. Seattle started with a nickel package, and now Pritchard heads to the far sidelines. Witherspoon, Job, the cornerbacks, Nick Eamon-Morey in there, and those two young safeties that we'll talk about. Marcus Mariota with Kroski Merritt in the backfield, the single setback. Mariota under center on first and 10. Has a wing tight end on the left side. Play fake. Mariota steps up in the pocket. Dumps it off underneath. Ball is caught by the running back just out across the 25-yard line. Is Ja'Cory Kroski Merritt, a seventh-round draft choice a season ago. He likes to go by Bill, and we're happy about that because it makes it easier than all that other stuff. A six-yard gain.
5: Commanders who, almost 70% of their snaps have been with 11 personnel with three wide receivers. They started with two tight ends in this game.
2: A pistol formation now for Washington. Mariota out of the shotgun and Kroski Merritt behind him. A tight wing on the right side, a high snap. Kroski Merritt gets a handoff, but he doesn't get a lot across the 25. Leo, the first guy to get to him, helps bring him down. Going to bring up third down after that, second and four. They're going to say no gain on it. So third down and four coming up with the ball just across the 26-yard line Washington.
5: Sorry, Steve. I was curious if they were going to try and do more traditional run because they wanted to do 12 personnel with two tight ends, and I think that's what they're going to do for Mariota.
2: White in the backfield now. Rashad White. Quick throw near side, and it's underthrown. Intended for Stephon Diggs. The blitz was coming. Getting into the backfield in a hurry was A.J. Finley, one of those young guys who gets the start at safety today. Mariota had to get it out of his hands. Gibbs was not ready. It fell short, incomplete, and here comes the punt team for Washington.
5: Yeah, the number one pressure team in the NFL, the Seattle Seahawks defense. Both of those passes, they got pressure on Mariota.
2: So Tress Way, a two-time Pro Bowler, is on the punt. He'll kick it away from about his own 15-yard line, and Rashid Shaheed, the deep man for Seattle, at about his own 25. Here's the kick, and it is a boomer. High spiral. Drives Shaheed all the way back to his 15. Looks for running room right side. Runs into his own man. And then is dropped at the 20-yard line on the far side of the field. We'll take another break. 11:06 to play here in the first. Kind of trading punts both ways. No score here in Landover on the Columbia Bank Radio Network.
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7: Say 12s this football season, two premier Northwest franchises are teaming up, Columbia Bank and the Seattle Seahawks. Columbia Bank is a proud partner of the Seattle Seahawks, member FDIC. 58-yard punt, a 5-yard return, and the Seahawks will start first and 10 at their own 20-yard line. And Carl Cheffers, who is our official, is asking for the clock to be restarted, I believe. He gets his wish, and the Seahawks will start first and 10. Sam Darnold goes under center. Again, the Seahawks dressed all in white. Jadarian Price in the backfield. Shifting over from right to left is Rashid Shaheed. The quick toss coming left side is Price. Looks for a gap. Can't find much. A lot of burgundy jerseys. Ball came out. The Commanders say they have it. Price fumbled in a game earlier this year. I think the official is saying he was down by contact. They may be looking at this at some point.
8: Yeah, the sideline judge was pointing that he was down, but that's going to get reviewed.
7: The fans, they're going to say it actually is a fumble recovered by Washington. The defense is on the field for the Seahawks. The officials still kind of talking about it. But the Washington offense is now on the
9: field. After discussion, the ruling on the field is a fumble recovered by the defense. First down, Washington.
7: That's the first takeaway for Washington this season. Commanders came in, one of only three teams in the NFL without a takeaway. Well, they got one. And unfortunately for Jadarian Price, it's the second time he's put the ball on the ground. It's a wet day out here, and so you have to expect these guys, running backs, receivers, quarterbacks, are really going to have to pay extra special attention to hanging on to the football.
8: Yeah, his first fumble this year, it just got stripped from him. That wasn't one where somebody hit him and it ball popped out. That was where, hey, you just got to do a better job of protecting the football in a crowd.
7: So, Washington gets the ball in terrific field position, first and 10 at the Seattle 21. Carl Cheffers. Looked like he was about to make an announcement. Turned his mic on, then turned it off again.
9: Please set the game clock to 11 minutes. 11 minutes, please.
7: So they'll put 11 minutes now back on the game clock. There you go. It's set.
8: You know what I love, Steve? I got Leo Williams trying to get the 12s to make noise on the road.
7: And there's a fair amount of 12s over behind the Seattle bench. So here we go, Kroski Merritt, single setback. Mariota out of the shotgun. Tight end shifts into the backfield. Handoff underneath. Kroski Merritt finds a little bit of a gap. Runs into Josh Job inside the 20 and is knocked off his feet. It's going to be about a 9-yard pickup. Kind of ran into an open area there, and happily, at least one Seahawk in a white jersey was there to knock him down.
8: That's a really well-designed play. Again, they are going with two tight ends. It's something they haven't done that much this year, and they're going to try and emphasize running the football on the Seahawks.
7: They're missing their starting tight end, Okonkwo. They've got Sinnott and Bates, and they're going to see the action today. Hand off again to Kroski Merritt. Starts up the middle, cuts back right side. Going to be a short gain inside the 10, but is going to be first down. First and goal after a 4-yard gain. So Washington here looking to take advantage of the fumble recovery and jump on the board early. And it's what you talked about, Paul. The Seahawks offensively and defensively have taken a little while to get started in their first couple of games. Mariota under center. Kroski Merritt stays in the backfield. Tight trip set to the left. Drizzle continues to fall. Kroski Merritt one more time with the handoff. This time grabbing him around the ankles is Drake Thomas. Hanging on, not letting him go. Still picks up four, however. Second down and goal now from the six. Wait till they put the ball down. Yeah, at the six-yard line.
8: Yeah, one of the hard things is to analyze a game beforehand with a new offensive coordinator and now a backup quarterback. What kind of personnel groupings are you going to get?
7: White is in the backfield now. Rashad White, three receivers to the right side. Mariota looks, has all kinds of time, throws it over the middle, ball is caught, touchdown Washington. And it is Rashad White. A diving attempt to knock the ball away by Drake Thomas came up just a fingernail short, and from 6 yards out, Washington goes on top first, 6-0.
8: The one thing Washington has done well, they protected the quarterback. They've made nice pockets throughout this year. They've only been sacked one time, and it's the first time they've gone back to pass today where we didn't get pressure. Mariota was able to step up in the pocket, looked really for two or three guys to his left, and finally hit the check down over the middle for a touchdown.
7: The rookie, Drew Stevens, on for the PAT. Tressway does the holding, and Tyler Ott, former Seattle Seahawk, does the long snapping. It's right on the money. Kick is away, and it's up and good. 9:08 to play here in this first quarter, and the Seahawks fall behind after the fumble and the touchdown pass. Washington leads 7-0.
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7: Say, fans, you want to see Blue Thunder and the Seahawks dancers perform up close? 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Open 3 hours before kickoff, so bring the whole family and experience the excitement. They have a little something to be excited about here in Washington, as on this day of their home opener, the Washington Commanders have gone on top of the Seahawks 7-0 here in the first quarter. Washington set to kick it away from left to right with Velus Jones Jr., the up man, and Rashid Shaheed, the deep man, back on his own goal line. A lot of famous Washington Commanders here, their presence today. Joe Theismann just on the field being interviewed a couple of moments ago. He was here a long time.
8: Yeah, good guy.
7: And terrific football player.
8: I'm so old I played against him for a year.
7: I played against him, for crying out loud. Here's the kick. Bounces at the five. Shaheed is going to take a knee 1 yard deep in the end zone, and it's going to come out to the 25. Hey, this scoring drive recap is brought to you by the Chevy Equinox. From the sporty RS to the adventurous active trim and even the EV, Equinox is where Northwest adventures begin. That drive by the Washington Commanders. Four plays, 21 yards, almost 2 minutes off the clock. Mariota with a six-yard touchdown pass to White. That drive, of course, set up by the fumble by the rookie, Jadarian Price. And so the ball at the 20, because it didn't actually bounce into the end zone. It bounced in the landing zone before it was retrieved. Sam rolling to the right side, pumps, gets rid of the ball, throws it out of bounds. He's chased all the way to the far sideline on the right.
12: Second down.
7: He's moving well, that's for sure, but nobody wants to see him move that well. We'd like to see him just roll out and throw the ball, which is what he wanted to do.
8: Well, we're going to have to get that run established. We did see Emmanuel Wilson come in for Bryce on that last one, and probably the fumble had something to do with it. But I do think, Steve, we're going to have to throw the ball early in mixed downs, first or second down, to open up the running game.
7: Wilson is in there. He's going to line up just to the right of Darnold in the backfield on second down and 10. Slot to the left side. Hand off to Wilson. Looks for running room. Starts on the left side. Finds a little bit of a gap back to the right. Not much. Across the 20. Washington does a good job. And you mentioned it. Dan Quinn is a heck of a coach. And he's a defensive coach by trade. And he gets a lot of hats to the ball. A one-yard game.
8: Well, when they bring their true 3-4 in there. Not often. A lot of times they line up with just two interior linemen with their hands down. Everybody else stands up. And when they got Darren Payne, Tim Settle Jr., and Javon Kinlaw, I mean, that's 1,000 pounds right up the middle. It's hard to move.
7: Helani back in the backfield on third down and 9 at his own 21. Seattle 0 for 1 on third downs. Motion across the formation is JSN back to the left side. Sam's looking, throws to the near side. Ball is caught to Helani, turning upfield. He's across the 25, but he's going to be short of the first down. Looked like he was going to get more of the yardage as Stiles came up to make the tackle, but he couldn't quite turn upfield and pick up those yards. And so, for the second straight series, the Seahawks head to the sidelines, and on comes Michael Dixon to punt.
8: Yeah, turnover, now three and out. He really have lost field position at this point, but I'll take it. I did like that Sam was patient on that. He probably could have held the ball just a fraction longer to see if we could have got something out of it. I just don't see that the Commanders can drive 70, 80 yards on it, so punting's fine right now.
7: And Jalen Lane is the deep man for Washington. Dixon with a high rocket of a shot. Lane's going to let it bounce, and it does, and bounces out of bounds at about the 28-yard line or so of Washington. That's where the Commanders will start. 7:29 to play here in this first quarter. Washington on top of the Hawks, 7-0.
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19: Bengals and Steelers in the AFC North. First drive of the game, Aaron Rodgers. He can still bomb it down the field.
20: Rodgers in the pocket, off his back foot, floats it up in the air, caught by Wilson, and he's gone! Touchdown, Steelers!
19: Roman Wilson with the long touchdown reception. Pittsburgh and Cincy currently tied at 7 in the first. Let's head back to D.C. Here's Steve Ravel and Paul Moyer.
7: All right, Curtis, thanks very much. Here we have a 7-0 Washington lead over the Seahawks with 7:29 to play here in this first quarter. Seattle defense on the field. Washington has the ball for the second time. They scored after a Jadarian Price fumble deep in his own territory. A short field to go. A 44-yard punt by Michael Dixon and out of bounds. They have spotted it at the 27, make it the 28-yard line. Marcus Mariota, the former Oregon product and Heisman Trophy winner under center, with Kroski Merritt, the single setback behind him. Play fake. Mariota has to get rid of the ball quickly because DeMarcus Law was in his grill in a heartbeat. He was trying to set up a little tight end screen to Colson Yankoff, one of the tight ends, and just had to get rid of the ball. That was it. Goodbye.
8: Yeah, they came with 13 personnel, three tight ends that time, and they forgot to block D. Lawrence on that one. So
7: that's one guy you don't want to forget to block. Number zero, D-Law, as they know him. Second down and 10 from the 28. Kroski Merritt stays in the backfield. Mariota again under center. Wide outs to both sides. Now McLaurin comes in motion from left to right. The handoff to Kroski Merritt. He makes a jump cut at the line of scrimmage to get around Riley Mills, but he jumps right into the grasp of Byron Murphy and Ernest Jones. Tackled for no gain. Third down and 10 coming.
8: Great play by Riley Mills. Got penetration. Yeah, he's a strong kid. You know, we heard Mike McDonald say the two most talented interior linemen. I'm assuming he meant young guys were Byron Murphy and Riley Mills.
7: And they are two young guys. It is great to have them. A quick snap to Mariota. Looks on third down. Throws far side. Getting out there. And he was open in the far side flat was McLaurin. And he was too wide open. As a matter of fact, he just caught the pass out there and almost backed his way across the line to make for 12 yards and a first down.
8: Yeah, just a secondary bust. And that one, I just think Witherspoon was reading the quarterback thinking, okay, I still can get out to that flat, but you know, Mariota's a veteran guy. He just held him off. I thought we'd see a few of these busts at times with two new safeties back there.
7: And so those safeties are talking amongst themselves right now on first down and 10 from his own 39. Flag is down. We have a little false start, I think, coming.
9: False start, number 72, offense. 5-yard penalty, first down.
7: Josh Connerly, the right tackle. They have some injuries up front. Do the Washington Commanders. Sam Cosmi, they're fine. Right guard is out today with a throat injury and a concussion. Brandon Coleman was hurt in last week's game. He's their left tackle, but he's playing. So they're a little bit shorthanded as well up front. First down and 15 now, back at his own 34. So Mariota drops back in the shotgun. He's got a tight slot to his left side. Rashad White, the single setback. White gets the handoff. He goes left, finds a gap, but it gets closed in a hurry as DeMarcus Law comes off the guy trying to block him and makes a sure tackle for a gain of two.
8: Yeah, A.J. Finley came from the secondary, deep cover two look, and he laid a big hit on that one as well. Again, you got a new offensive coordinator for the Commanders. He has already given us more looks than I've seen in the last two games. So Seahawks are adjusting to it.
7: White stays in the backfield. He's offset to the right side of Mariota, who goes from the shotgun on second down and 13. Tight slot on the left. Play fake. Mariota stands in the pocket, has time, throws. Ball is incomplete. Intended for Diggs. A late flag comes in. Job, I thought, had pretty good coverage. Kind of came over the back a little bit, trying to avoid the receiver. But it's going to be a pass interference call, and that's going to bring a first down for Washington.
9: Pass interference, number 29, defense. False placed at the spot of the foul. Automatic.
7: Yeah. Now that I see a replay, he just kind of ran through him.
8: Yeah, it's too bad, because I think if he did wait just a bit, you know, he could have knocked that ball down pretty easily. Not a bad throw. And you sometimes when they run that turn route and you're behind them, they just screen you off. It's a tough play to make for a secondary guy.
7: First down and 10, they're going to put the ball right on the midfield stripe. A 14-yard penalty for the Seahawks. Kroski Merritt back in the backfield now. Mariota might be changing the play at the line. He's got his tight end who came into the backfield, Sinnott. Mariota waiting for the snap, turns hands to Kroski Merritt, and he doesn't find much. Ernest Jones is there, the first one to get there. Jaron Reed helps clean things up. a two-yard gain for Washington. So they are showing that they'd like to run the ball, maybe a little more than they have already this season.
8: Oh, by a long shot. I mean, they came in hoping to be a balanced team. They've been behind, you know, both games early in the season, so I think some of the stats get skewed. But right now, we've given them everything. We gave them a fumble, we gave them a busted coverage, and we gave them a P.I.
7: Time to settle in now. See if you can get them off the field. Second down and eight at the Seattle 48. Empty backfield for Mariota, who steps up to the line of scrimmage, talks to his lineman. Now he brings Kroski Merritt back into the backfield for him, and he's going to give him the ball to the left side, and he's going to find a gap. He is through the Seattle defense, turns down the far sidelines on the run, and he is finally, no, into the end zone as he knocked out of bounds. It's the far end of the field. I think it's going to be a touchdown, Washington. Couldn't see from this angle if he actually made the pylon, but he did. Bad angle by one of the Seahawks safeties. A flag is down. Let's see what this is all about. With any luck, it's going to come back.
9: Illegal formation offense. Number 72 is on the end of the line, uncovered by an eligible receiver. 5-yard penalty. Replay second down.
7: Sometimes it's better to be good, maybe be lucky than good.
8: Well, sometimes when you're in desperate mode, like they are starting off 0-2, you throw the kitchen sink. I've not seen them shift this much. I've not seen these kind of formations that they did in the first two games. We got two backup safeties. You lose Julian Love. I mean, A.J. Finley hasn't played in, well, he probably has never played in the NFL at this point. You know, a bad angle there. And that secondary, you've got to stop those big plays. I mean, that is up to you. They're going to pop them every once in a while, but we can't let a 6-7 yard play go 30.
7: It would have been a 48-yard touchdown run. Instead, it's second down and 13 at the Seattle 47 for the Commanders. White in the backfield now with Mariota, who's out of the shotgun. Play fake to him. Mariota looks. Throws left side. Ball is caught on the far side. Let's see if they mark him down. They say he's out of bounds. No, they say he made the catch. That's Diami Brown. Now they're going to say incomplete.
9: Third down.
7: Bear with us, folks, because what happens at the far end of the field on the sidelines is virtually impossible for us to see where we are. And so they're going to say he was out of bounds, did not catch the ball. And so it's going to bring up third down and 13.
8: That's a really good throw. They just ran a corner route, and our safety's in play. You know, they're going to look, A.J. Finley, he's going to have to make plays. I mean, the one thing about this league, when you know there's a backup, they're going to go after you. And so he's on coverage. It was not a bad play. You just got to make it every once in a while.
7: And once again, a little bit of luck going the Seahawks' way as Brown's foot was on the white as he made that catch, sideline. So here we go, third down and 13. Seahawks would like a stop here. Mariota with a shotgun snap. Looks, throws near side into the flat. Ball is caught, but it's going to be short of a first down. Yankoff makes the catch. He stumbles as he does, falls on the sideline. That's going to be short of the first down, and the Seahawks get their wish. Again, a couple of plays going their way after a one-yard game.
8: Well, we needed a break. So we'll take that illegal formation, and thank goodness, because that 48-yard play would have put us in a tough situation.
7: Rashid Shaheed just inside his own 10. Tressway will punt it from his own 40-yard line. Left puts it away, high spiral kick. Shaheed calls for the fair catch, is interfered with, looking for the flag. There is not one. Kind of surprising. A 41-yard punt, and so the Seahawks will start first and 10, once again deep in their own end of the field, trailing 7-0.
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7: 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Seahawks, first three drives, punt, fumble, punt. Defense has given up one touchdown, almost gave up a second, but for a penalty. And so the Seahawks here on a 10 a.m. start, looking to kind of wake up here in this first quarter. Start first and 10 at their own 10. Sam Darnold will go under center. Wilson stays in the backfield. Emmanuel Wilson. Sam wants to throw on first down, has lots of time, throws back inside. JSN, his first target of the day, out to the 20-yard line. It's a 10-yard gain and a first down. And for JSN, makes it now 54 straight games with a catch, second longest streak to start his Seahawks career since Joey Galloway had 71. Let you know how good Joey Galloway was back in the day.
8: He's got a way to catch Steve Largent's streak, too.
7: Well, he does. First and 10 at the 21 now for the Hawks. Sam again under center. Wilson behind him in the backfield. Wide receivers are both tight on each side. Wilson gets the handoff, goes right side. And again, not much doing there, as Washington is going to get a lot of people to the ball. Wilson in on the tackle, a one-yard gain.
8: Yeah, I mean, we're determined. We're gonna stay with the run game. I just think when they have that personnel group in that they have right now with their three big interior linemen, it is truly, they put a guy on a nose, both on the guards. It's just, there's just not a lot of room there.
7: Tim Settles is a good nose tackle for them at 6'3", 313 pounds. It's second down and 10. Shotgun snap to Sam. Hits his back foot, looks, throws downfield. JSN on a sliding catch out at the 40-yard line. Jax doesn't make a hard speed break, putting his foot in the ground. He kind of rounds that off, but the timing works perfectly between the safeties for a 20-yard completion and a first down.
8: Yeah, they tried to double him. They tried to have someone underneath. They had a safety over the top, but again, the precision route that JSN runs, and if you throw it with timing like Sam Darnold does, and he's one of the most accurate quarterbacks in the league, it doesn't matter. You can't stop it.
7: Rashid and JSN to the near side. The handoff to Wilson. He comes left across the 45, getting closer to the midfield stripe. Slow to get up on the field is Robertson, one of those defensive backs.
8: Good.
7: Meek Robertson, maybe their best cornerback. He was slow to get up on the play as Wilson picks up six.
8: Not only that, we had a pull. I think one of our tight ends hit him, and then he had to try and tackle Wilson. We want those corners in the running game. We got to soften them up a bit.
7: Cooper Kupp now wide to the left side. Now he goes in motion back to the right. Wilson stays in the backfield. Here comes the rush. Sam gets rid of the ball. Over to the far side. It's caught. A.J. Barner makes a man miss. Turns upfield. Bounces off with one tackle. Two tackles. A.J.'s still on the run. They're chasing him down. They got him at the 20-yard line. But A.J. Barner, as Joseph's finally tracks him down and makes the tackle. Barner ran around, through, over, knocked over people like bowling pins, picks up 32, and a Seahawks first down just outside the Washington 20.
8: Let's go! You remember when we couldn't run a screen? We couldn't time a screen, and that one was so beautiful. We let the whole defensive line finally get upfield, and then Barner just leaks out to the right. Fantastic play.
7: Chaisson finally gets there to make the tackle. First and 10 for Sam and company at the 21 of Washington. Play fake. Darnold, seven-step drop. Looks, he's going to throw near side. Reaching up, making a catch. Turning upfield is Brady Russell. Knocked off his feet just shy of the goal line at about the one. Russell comes all the way from the far side, crossing the field. He picks up 20. It's going to be first and goal from the one, but that is the end of the first quarter. The Seahawks offense comes alive. You said it, Paul. They had to throw to get back here in this game. They are doing just that. End of one. The Seahawks knocking at the door. Washington leads 7-0 on the Columbia Bank Radio Network.
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7: Sam Darnold 4-4 on this drive for 83 yards to get the Seahawks first and goal at the one. Remember a week ago against Arizona, Hawks had a little trouble punching the ball in from the one. They keep Wilson in the backfield. Sam goes under center. Two tight ends on the right side. Sam looks. Sam hands the ball off. Wilson takes off right side. He's going to get dropped for a loss. Tried to get outside. Getting there to make the tackle, Leo Chanel, former Kansas City Chief. As he chases the ball down, it's a loss of two.
8: It really has been one of our weaknesses this year. And, you know, on that one, I just felt like we didn't come off the double team between our guard and tackle and let their backup linebacker shoot the gap. Sometimes, man, it's just straight ahead.
7: Yeah, and now you're back at the three, so it's a little tough to try a barnyard right here. Helani now in the backfield with a tight slot left side. Sam looks, throws it over the middle, reaching up, making the catch, flag down. Intended for JSN. He was interfered with in the back of the end zone. Quan Martin was on coverage, and there was no question about that one.
8: Yeah, he grabbed his arm. I was kind of surprised he threw that. It was good coverage by them. He just couldn't get his right arm up, JSN, and there was a reason for it. Yeah. Because the corner was pulling his arm down.
7: So it's going to be first and goal again. They spot this ball since it was in the back of the end zone. Going to be at the 1 yard line. Wait a minute. The officials are still talking about this. Carl Cheffers.
9: Two fouls by the defense on the play. Illegal use of hands, number two. That penalty is declined. Pass interference, number 20. That penalty will be accepted. The foul occurred in the end zone. The ball will be placed at the one-yard line. Automatic. First down.
7: All right, Carl. Thank you.
2: Can we do Barner now?
7: Listen, if it's me, 88, he's been money picking up 1 yard. And for my money, too, wouldn't it be easier just to go kind of right into the line from the snap position as opposed to turning around and giving the ball to a guy who's 5 yards behind the line of scrimmage? That's just

0: me. Yeah. We'll see what the Hawks want to do here. They were successful a week ago. Nope, we're going to have Sam Darnold going to center. You've got Helani in the backfield. Barner now goes in motion back to the left. The handoff to Helani over the left side. He's getting a push now. They're still pushing. No whistle yet. Waiting for some signal. They're going to say, okay, he's down. Forward progress is stopped, short of the plane to break for the goal line. And so, second and goal now. Waiting to see where they spot this ball. It's just inside the one, so he picked up maybe a half a yard, but just not a lot of room there to run.
1: Well, less than that. I mean, there was a loss on that. There, again, sometimes when you have something that's so good with Barner just sneaking it, yeah, maybe, don't overthink it.
0: Maybe they're saving it for third down because Barner wings on the left side. Helani stays in the backfield. Barner goes in motion. Sam takes a shotgun snap, rolls, throws near side. Ball is caught. Touchdown, Seahawks! JSN with the catch on the right side of the end zone. And all he did was run a little bit of an out. But the cornerback on the play had to kind of keep his eyes all the time on JSN. He just couldn't make the play. Touchdown for Jax, and we are 1 point away from tying this baby up.
1: We had a guy, number 80, called Yoda, did the same thing. And there's just something about you can see it, you know it's coming, but the way they separate, and it only takes a yard. I mean, not even a yard. It takes a step. And in that situation, it was good coverage by the corner, but once JSN decided to make his quick out, all of a sudden the ball is there. So, yeah, you can see him, but you can't stop him.
0: Jason Myers for the PAT. Off the left hash, Michael Dixon puts it down. That kick is up. And we are tied with 13:27 to play here in the second quarter. All tied here in Landover at 7 apiece, the Seahawks and the Commanders on the Columbia Bank Radio Network.
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0: Big 12's catch Seahawks Central Thursday nights on Kong. 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A 9-play, 90-yard drive, almost 5 minutes off the clock. Sam Darnold with a 1-yard touchdown pass to JSN. That's Jax's fifth touchdown catch on the season. Sam was 5 of 5.

for 84 yards in that drive. And here's Jason Myers with the kick, a wobbly kick. It's going to come down to Rashad White. Coming up to the 15, the 20, 25, turns outside, breaks across the 40, and has run out of bounds. Seahawks kind of look like at times they're just sort of running in mud. It's not a bad track, but guys are just getting outflanked, especially to the sidelines. That doesn't happen to the Seahawks.

0: mean, they are going to try and establish this run throughout the game.
1: This time they go two wideouts, slot on the right side. Mariota from the shotgun. Thomas is trying to get the D-line to shift. They do. Long count by Mariota again. He waits. And now, flag is down. Motion. Going to get a false start.
2: False
1: that
2: start,
1: just took forever.
2: 87. Offense. 5-yard penalty. Second down.
1: On John Bates, one of the backup tight ends out of Boise State. But the Seahawks were really kind of shifting. Drake Thomas was trying to get guys to shift over to the right side.
0: The Seahawks are settled in now. They've seen it all. You know, they've seen all their motions. They've seen all their personnel groupings. Now we're starting to get them into passing situations. We'll go make a play on Mariota.
1: Second down and 12 from his own 42. Mariota goes under center this time with Crosby Merritt behind him in the backfield. Wide outs to each side. Underneath handoff on a delay. Crosby Merritt tries to go outside to the right. He's got nothing doing. Pritchard comes up to make the tackle in a hurry. That time the defense looked as fast as we know they are. A one-yard gain, third and long coming up for Washington.
0: Yeah, they ran a sprint draw, and it looked like there was a bit of an opening for a fraction of a second. And you mentioned D-Law all of a sudden came out of nowhere, and we closed that hole quickly.
1: Washington 1 of 3 on third downs. Empty backfield for Mariota from the shotgun. Three receivers to his left. A slot to the right side as well. Steps back away from the line of scrimmage, waits for the snap. Seattle is going to rush three. Mariota has time, looks, throws down the middle. Ball is knocked down, getting in the way and almost diving to pick it off was Rodney Thomas. I think it was intended for Diggs. He didn't have much of a chance to catch it, and he is now slow coming off the field. Ball went off his fingertips, incomplete, and off of Thomas's helmet as well as we look at the slow motion replay on the monitor. Here in front of us, going to bring up fourth down. Punt team is on for Washington.
0: Yeah, I thought we were going to get one there. That was a great break, and you know, just if he had thrown it better to his receiver, we would have actually got an interception on that one.
1: Dressway to punt again with the left foot, high tight spiral. Rashid Shaheed makes the catch at his own 13, goes straight upfield. Knocks over one of his own guys across the 20 to the 22. Seahawks will start their first and 10 when we come back. 11-19 to play in this first half. We're tied at 7.
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6: Chiefs at the Dolphins. Old friend Ken Walker has KC up early on Miami.
9: Worthy on the fly. Walker gets the call. Touchdown run.
6: He's already got a pair of touchdowns. Chiefs lead 14-7. Miami's Devon Achane has a knee injury and is questionable return. Let's head back to Washington, D.C. Here's Steve Rabel and Paul Moyer.
1: Curtis, thanks much. 11-19 to play here in the second quarter. We're tied at 7. Jackson Smith and Jigba with the one-yard touchdown catch. 6 TDs the Seahawks have scored so far this season here in the third game. JSN has 5 of them. He just checks into the game. Sam Darnold in at center and in the running back slot right now, continuing on with Emmanuel Wilson after the early fumble by the rookie Jadarian Price. Haven't seen him since.
0: No, and rookie.

0: There's a couple things you got to do. You got to pick up blitzes and you can't fumble. And if you do one of those two, you're going to get limited playing time. I hope he doesn't lose his confidence. That's going to be really a key part. And Coach McDonald's great at that. But I think you're going to see Wilson the most the rest of the way.
1: Well, and of course, he had a good game a week ago against Arizona there in the desert, 92 yards running the football. That fourth quarter drive was one to behold. Seahawks held the ball for over 10 minutes to keep it away from Arizona and ran almost every time with the offensive line opening holes and Wilson just pounding the rock. First and 10 for the Hawks from their own 21. Darnold will go under center. Smith and Jigba shifts from the right side to the left into a slot. Eye backfield with Wilson the tail of the eye. Now movement up front by the Seahawks is going to back
2: ball
1: him up.
2: Ball start, number 88, offense, 5-yard penalty. First down.
1: A.J. Barner. So making little mistakes, mental mistakes like that, not certainly not just the purview of rookies. Veterans will do it sometimes, too.
0: They do. And again, we've been mixing our offensive line. Got Bo Stevens in now instead of Haynes. They ran the ball a little bit more when Stevens has been in. See if that continues.
1: Barner shifts over to the right side now in a wing. Sam under center on first down. Play fake. Has time. Looks. Gets rid of the football. Throws it incomplete. He gets hit. Hammered just as he releases the ball. Chason is the one who hit him. It was intended for Saubert on the far side. We go down to the sidelines and Jen.
3: We were wondering how Brian Fleury was going to get the tight ends involved this year, considering that he is a former tight ends coach. And Eric Saubert last week said it was a lot like a hockey line change. So many guys in and out on the fly. He said it's fun to be a part of. Of course, it's as much about diagnosing the defense as being able to pick up some of those blitzes. And Steve, on that last scoring drive, the last time they were on the field, they played a key role in picking up those yards.
1: All right, Jen, thanks. Sam Darnold is kind of looking, waiting to see. They finally reset the 30-second clock, and it's now ticking down. A second down, make it third down, and no, I was right the first time. Second down and 15 for Seattle. Ball at their own 16-yard line. Helani in the backfield with a slot to the left side. Here comes the blitz. Sam gets rid of the ball. Helani turns upfield left side. Almost makes a man miss. Coming up, making a good shoestring tackle was Amik Robertson. But a 6-yard gain by Helani is now going to bring up third down. And about 9 at his own 22.
0: Again, a really good call by Brian Fleury. They're blitzing about over 40% on the season. This time they brought one of their linebackers late. We did a really good job of picking it up, but a perfect time for that screen.
1: Kupp is in the game. He and Rashid Shaheed. JSN is slotted on the right side with Helani in the backfield. Sam from the shotgun on 3rd down and 9. Takes the snap, looks, fires a shot, incomplete, intended for Cooper Kupp. He had Robertson all over his back, no penalty called. And I think Coop had the ball sort of hit his hands. Again, a wet ball drill out there today, and he just couldn't haul it in.
0: It's pass interference.
1: Well, it is. Now that I see the replay, he was hanging on his back. It got called on the Seahawks earlier in the game. That's a no call here by the officials, and a bad no call at that.
0: Yeah, at the same time, I'm sure Cooper, he got both hands on it. He would say, I should have made it, but he should have got a yellow flag for that one.
1: Lane is deep for Washington. They came on the block. They hit Dixon, but no flag. Fair catch called for and made by Lane. Near his 40-yard line, Michael Dixon gets rid of that ball. And so Washington will take over there in their own territory. Say, 12s, you want the latest on the Seahawks? Well, we have you covered with the Seahawks Insiders Podcast, hosted by Jen Mueller and John Boyle. They break down all the latest news and preview the next Seahawks opponent. You can watch on YouTube via the Seahawks official channel, listen to episodes on Seahawks.com/podcasts, and subscribe to Seahawks Podcasts on SiriusXM, Apple Podcasts, Spotify, Amazon Music, and now available on Apple CarPlay. A 38-yard punt by Dixon that time. And again, he got glanced as he was getting rid of that football.
0: Might have been more than a glance.
1: Well, yeah.
0: He was in the air. Yeah, I mean, you can't touch them when they're in the air. And he came down kind of funny.
1: They touched him because he was down on the ground.
0: Yeah.
1: Kroski Merritt in the game now, 1st and 10 for the Commanders at their own 40. Kroski Merritt gets the handoff. He breaks one tackle. Can't break a second. He's not a very big guy, but he keeps those legs churning. Picks up 6 yards. Uchenna Nwosu, among other Seahawks, there on the tackle. Kroski Merritt, 5'11", 208.

0: 8 in his second year out of Arizona.
1: Yeah, we don't like him. Sorry, I'm a Sun Devil.
0: Spoken by a true Arizona State alum. Second down, shotgun snap, quick throw near side. Terry McLaurin makes the catch right at midfield. He is hit right away by Josh Jobe. A 5-yard gain. That might be McLaurin's first catch.
1: I thought he had one earlier.
0: He's got one earlier. It is his second catch. So it is a first down and 10 at the Seattle 49, right back to the line of scrimmage. Roski Merritt starts wide to the left, now comes back into the backfield. Diggs shifts over from left to right. Seahawks defense set. Mariota, shotgun snap, looks, throws back inside, ball is caught. Drake Thomas, Ernest Jones combine to hammer Antonio Williams just as he touches the ball. The rookie out of Clemson picks up 8.
1: Mariota's a veteran guy. You know, they're playing zone defense. We're dropping pretty deep, so he's just hitting all the underneath checkdowns. We'll tighten this up.
0: Jaron Reed checks out. Leo Williams comes back in along with Byron Murphy up front on second down and 2 at the Seattle 40. Roski Merritt in the backfield. He's going to get the handoff, comes to the left side, looks for running room, cuts back inside. Jobe meets him. He gets pushed out of bounds, but he's going to have a first down. Again, room to the left side, and Roski Merritt picks up 7.
1: Yeah, out-schemed on that one. We just didn't have enough guys over to the offense's left, our defense's right. They saw it. Check with me. It's an easy play.
0: First down and 10 at the Seattle 33. Two tight ends to the left side. Now whistles, timeout call.
2: Timeout
0: by Seattle.
2: A 30-second timeout.
0: I'm guessing that was Mike calling that timeout from the far side, wanting to talk to the defense a little bit about how to figure out exactly what Washington was doing on some of those formations.
1: I was going to say, Steve, on that one, a couple of our players were pointing to each other, and we just looked like we didn't know what we were doing. And the one thing with tempo, especially if they're, you know, changing personnel groupings, which is harder to do, but they're doing it very quickly. And we, again, I don't want to keep going to this too much, but we got two young safeties back there, really almost three at times. They're usually the ones making all the communication. Certainly Julian Love does control that. So there's some adjustments to this.
0: Ty O'Connor, of course, missing too. He was expected to be the starter. He's been out since before the start of the regular season with a hamstring. Here's a first down and 10 from the Seattle 33. Mariota out of the shotgun, throws an inside slant, and it's almost picked. I mean, Chenna Nwosu had both hands and both ankles around that ball and couldn't bring it in. I don't think Mariota ever saw him as he dropped out from the line of scrimmage. Chenna did and stepped right in the path of that pass.
1: Yeah, I think they've been going quick game. I don't know what Mariota was looking at. We had two guys there. You had Eamon Worry as well. But Chenna! Oh, man. Yeah, they hit him right in the chest.
0: Second down and 10 at the 33. Empty backfield now for Mariota. Four wide receivers. Four-man rush by the Hawks. Quick throw back inside by Washington. Some running room coming all the way from the right to the left. A missed tackle and now knocked out of bounds is Lane inside the 15-yard line. A well-designed play, but more than that, just a good run by Lane coming all the way from the right on a quick turn-in. Comes back all the way to the left. A missed tackle and you pick up 20 yards if you're Washington.
1: Yeah, we had good pressure on that. It's something like they get paid to make calls and make plays too. And yeah, that one I got to give him to his offensive coordinator. It was really well designed.
0: We've seen a couple of defensive guys take some bad angles trying to make tackles. That's not normally what you'd see from a Mike McDonald team. On a first down, here's a handoff to Kroski Merritt, and he just gets walloped. He's hit just as he gets to the line of scrimmage. Byron Murphy, the first one there. Jones helps clean up. They're going to say maybe a half a yard. Second and about 9.5. Ball is at the 11, so Washington can get a first down just to the 2-yard line.
1: Yeah, really good play by Byron Murphy. He's been spectacular this year. You know, everything we thought he would be when we drafted him.
0: He's up front along with Leo Williams. Mariota out of the shotgun, a tight slot to his left. Single back in the backfield. That was Diggs. Quick throw, inside ball is caught, touchdown.

0: Washington. On a slant inside, ball is caught for six by Traylon Burks from 11 yards out. And he just ran a slant route in front of the safeties. And Washington goes up 13-7. One thing Mariota's doing, he's spreading the ball around. Burks, yet another of the receivers to make a catch for Washington, this one for six.
1: Yeah, that can't happen. That's it's on A.J. Finley. He's there again. He's just got to start making the plays. And it looked a little bit like Billy Kilmer. That ball was like a knuckleball. You know, the guy could never throw a spiral, and that's Mariota's not throwing spirals. And when that happens,
2: you know, particularly in this weather, if you get good breaks, you know, really should be some opportunities for our secondary to get some picks.
0: So they're looking at the replay just to make sure he had complete control of the ball. When he fell in the end zone, he did. And so here's Drew Stevens on for the PAT. Kick is away, and it's through. 6:47 to play in the second quarter. Washington has taken a 14-7 lead over the Seahawks.
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0: An 8-play, 60-yard drive with Marcus Mariota paying it off. An 11-yard touchdown pass to Burks to make it a 14-7 game. Washington on top. That 21-yard pass, by the way, to Lane during that drive. The first play over 20 yards the Hawks have given up this season. So Washington is finding ways to put some points on the board. Seattle trails by seven.
2: That drop by Nwosu is even looming larger now. That interception, obviously, that cost us 7 points. Look, this is a playmaker's game. And when you get opportunities, I don't care how young you are, I don't care how many years of experience, you got to make them.
0: Rashid Shaheed stands half a yard deep in his own end zone. Here's a high end over end kick. Rashid has to race all the way across the field. It bounces, and he takes a knee in the end zone. And so the Seahawks will have it first and 10. 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Because the ball bounced in the landing zone and then was touched down in the end zone, it starts at the 20 for the Seahawks. Wilson continues a tailback with an offset eye. Russell also in the backfield. The handoff goes to Wilson. He looks for running room, makes a man miss, and that man stays down on the ground. Wilson blasting into the line of scrimmage, and along the way, he just drilled Leo Chanel, who stays down. Chanel tried to put his shoulder pads into the thigh of Emmanuel Wilson, who goes 5'11", 226. It's like trying to tackle a small tractor. And Chanel got the worst of it. A six-yard gain, by the by.
2: Yeah, 226. Yeah, I don't know about that. Might be a little more than that. But Chanel is replacing. He's their backup linebacker. So he goes out. You're three, four deep now into their linebacker roles. And he's not a great player in the passing game. He is very good in the running game.
0: He's a two-time Super Bowl champ with the Chiefs. Came over here as a free agent this year, and he's replacing, as I think we mentioned earlier in the game, Frankie Louvu, who's a Washington State grad.
2: Good player, too.
0: Really fine player. He was injured, groin injury, so he's out for this game. Oh. There are a number of players literally taking a knee on the field around where Leo Chanel is. And Stanger. He put his head down trying to make the tackle, and it looked like he took a real tough shot to the head and neck area. Kind of scary, in fact.
2: Had a few of those.
0: Yeah.
2: I mean, it looked like a stinger because he was kicking his feet, and, you know, that's usually a good sign.
0: Yeah.
2: So it didn't look like he was knocked out. And those are, you know, it's basically a pinched nerve, I mean, or worse, you know, it could be a herniated disc in the neck.
0: And he will feel it when he's our age, Paul.
2: I know that feeling.
0: Yes. And I don't mean to put you in my age group. You're a bit younger. Not much, you know, but a little bit. And
2: I look a lot younger.
0: Chanel is still down, by the by, and now they're going to bring, I think they're going to bring the cart out for him.
2: Oh, boy.
0: So it's a little worse than perhaps we expected, and when we first saw the replay.
2: Well, hopefully also, you know, the day has changed. You know, in our day, it was like, you know, can you feel anything?
0: Yeah.
2: All right, you come off for a play. And now, and rightfully so.
0: Yeah.
2: I mean, you protect the players at all costs and be precautious as much as you can.
0: So Leo Chanel stays down. Meantime, for the Seahawks, Sam Darnold has gone over toward the sideline. He's talking to Jake Peets, his quarterback's coach, as well as Drew Lock, the hero of the first two games of the Seahawks, who came in to replace Sam. We're going to head back to Seattle as the card comes out. We're going to check in with Curtis Rogers, get a look at scores around the league right now. Curtis?
6: Thank you, Steve. Jacksonville and New England. Trevor Lawrence to Jacoby Myers, the former Patriot, has Jacksonville up two scores.
7: Lawrence going to work from the gun, takes a snapshot of the defense. Patriots bring it four. Pump faking. End zone. Caught. Jacoby Myers. Touchdown.
6: Trevor Lawrence, 11 of 15, 94 yards, and two touchdowns for the Jags early on. 2 minutes to go in their first half. Let's go back to D.C. Here's Steve Rabel and Paul Moyer.
0: Curtis, thanks very much. The cart has come out. The backboard has been put into place. They're not going to take any chances. They're going to immobilize their inside linebacker, Leo Chanel, in his fifth season out of Wisconsin. Came over from the Chiefs. All of the Commanders team has come out onto the field, and they are circled around their teammate, who's being loaded onto the cart. Meantime, with Frankie Louvu not playing today, their other starting inside backer, now Chanel going out. Kane Medrano, out of UCLA, a backup linebacker, is one of those guys who can play. And another one is Ale Kaho out of UCLA, who they just activated this morning from their practice squad. So they're down a bunch of inside backers. That could mean good things for the Seahawks. We certainly don't want to wish any ill to Leo Chanel at this point.
2: Well, on top of that, they got Sonny Styles, who's a rookie out of Ohio State. Good player, but still a rookie. First-round draft pick this year.
0: I've had a couple of people tell me today that he looks good at times, but he also, Styles I'm talking about, looks good at times, but also looks like a rookie, kind of out of position. Remember, that spot was manned the last couple of years by one Bobby Wagner.
2: Yeah. Hey, maybe he gets a phone call.
0: Well, you never know.
2: You're down two, three linebackers. And you're right about Styles. There's times where I go, oh, I get it. And there's other times I go, just in space and trying to. The hardest thing is learning the passing game on defense, especially for linebackers.
0: So the players on the field for Washington were kind of waving their arms a little, asking for a little bit of applause for their teammate. They received it, and even the Seahawks offense, which is off

0: to one side now, nearer their sideline. They were even applauding. Players in this game, it's heated out on the field. You don't have any best friends when you're playing against each other. But once that game is over or in a situation like this, you don't want to see a fellow player get injured. You certainly don't want to see anybody strapped to a backboard and being taken from the field, because you just don't know how that's going to end up when all is said and done.
1: Now you got to protect each other.
0: Yeah.
1: You know, you want big hits. You want, you know, those moments where you want your team to go, yeah, you're the man. But it's still about protecting everybody on that field the best you can. And that was just one of those tackles. He had his pretty good form. He went low, but his head was down. And when he hit him, it looked like more in the gut to the hip area. There's just no way for there's nowhere for the neck to go.
0: Yeah.
1: It doesn't go backwards. And those are always scary.
0: They're taught now from a young age to lead with that shoulder, not with the head. Unlike us, when we were playing, you were leading with your head and neck. They've learned a whole lot since those days.
1: Face on the ball is what we were taught.
0: Yeah, exactly.
1: Those days are over.
0: A standing ovation and applause for Chanel, who is coming off the field on the cart. He's got movement. He's waving his arms at the fans, which is a good thing. And now let's see what kind of inspiration that offers either the Washington defense or, if it lights up the Seahawks offense, Jadarian Price back in the backfield now on second down and 4. Price gets the handoff, looks for a gap. No, it's a throw to Cooper Kupp, far side, wide open. Kupp, listen to the Seahawks fans here. Coop! It was such a great fake carried out by Price. I thought he had the ball. Instead, it was a play fake, a roll left, a throw to Cooper Kupp, who was wide open in the left side flat. He picks up 20 and a Seattle first down.
1: Really good play calling, man. I like what Fleury's doing. If you're going to try and get all these blitzes going, we're going to leak some people out late. And again, I wouldn't call that a screen, but it's a form of a screen, backside throw there.
0: JSN wide to the right side. Wilson back in the backfield. He's going to get the handoff from Darnold. He's going to go right. Makes one man miss. Tries to turn upfield. Can't do it. And is slung down to the ground. Drop for a loss on the play by Joshua Josephs. Young rookie out of Tennessee, their linebacker. A loss of 4.
1: They're moving some players around now. I'm trying to find my spotting board to see who's out there for their defense, but that's a really good open field tackle.
0: Grabbed him around the top of the collar. If that had been a little bit further toward the back of the collar, that'd have been a horse collar tackle. That'd have been 15. Second down and 14. Helani in the backfield. Slot to the left side. Kupp is lined up wide right. Sam looks, throws a slant inside. Ball is tipped, almost picked. Intended for Jackson Smith and Jigba on a skinny post on the left side. I think Robertson may have gotten a fingernail on that. Tipped the ball up, incomplete, brings up third down.
1: Yeah, there's a lot of traffic there. That's a dangerous throw. He had the linebacker just bearing down. You know, I don't like those throws in a slant, particularly when the linebacker reads it that quick.
0: Here we go. Seattle looking at a third down and 14. 0-for-3 on third downs of the Hawks. Helani comes in. Rashid Shaheed, wide right, slot to the left side. Sam has time. Blitz is coming. Now he scrambles left. Throws back inside. Ball is caught. Cooper Kupp starts inside. Slides back out to the open area near the Washington 40. He's got a catch and a first down.
1: Fantastic.
0: A 10-yard gain.
1: I'm sorry. Fantastic protection on that.
0: Yeah.
1: He had all day. They really bottled up the middle. They were trying to do some games in there with some stunts. And then Sam Darnold looks fantastic. I mean, he loves this field compared to what he did last year. Now this year he's having just a whale of a game.
0: Kupp stays in the game. He's going to wing on the right side. Two tight ends in. Helani in the backfield. Barner in motion across the formation. Helani gets the handoff left side. Finds a little bit of a gap. Down close to the 35-yard line of Washington. Going to be close to a 6-yard gain. No, make it a 5-yard gain. Second down and 5. Away. In on the tackle.
1: Starting to get a little push, Steve. You know, first time I've seen our offensive line into that second level. The first few drives, there wasn't much there, but we're starting to find some seams.
0: Washington rotation defensively up front. They don't have a great deal of guys that can step up and play. Helani play fake to him. Sam steps up in the pocket, avoids, throws back inside. Ball is caught on another crossing route. Down at the 20-yard line, it's Horton who makes the catch. Torrey Horton finally getting some action. A 17-yard crosser. Sam had to step away from trouble and fire that dart, and he did, and Horton hangs on. He was fought for it with the defensive back, but he hangs on.
1: Hey, I just really like what we're doing with the pocket, and Sam Darnold, you know, why he's not the fastest guy in the world, he is very elusive in the pocket, and good job stepping up, making a great throw.
0: Horton likes it here, too. He had a big game here last season. First down and 10. Wilson now back in the backfield. Play fake to him. Sam stops, looks, dumps it off near side. Ball is caught. A.J. Barner up the right side. Got some blocking. Turns upfield. Runs over a defender. Knocked off his feet short of the goal line. Douglas comes over. Rasul Douglas probably wishes he hadn't as he tries to take on A.J. Barner on that tight end screen. Barner takes the ball all the way down inside the 10 to the 6, makes it first and goal Seattle from the 6.
1: Well, we've become the screen team. Again, another nice little delay back side screen. I thought Barner was going to leap over him because you never know what you're going to get with him.
0: Yeah.
1: Right? Yeah, you're going to run over him. In that case, he decided, hey, I'll try to put my shoulder down and get into the end zone.
0: You know who did a great job? Abe Lucas out there on the lead block as well. Turn hand this time on first and goal. Wilson, he's going to get it down close to the goal line. Stretching the defense a little bit, looking for a cutback lane or two, was Wilson. And we have reached the two-minute warning. A four-yard pickup. It'll be second and goal from the two when we come back. 2 minutes to play in the half. Washington leads the Seahawks 14-7 on the Columbia Bank Radio Network.
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0: Coming up on the Seahawks Halftime Report, Michael Bumpus and Ray Roberts are going to break down the first half. They'll also give you a preview of the second half. The slacker Paul Moyer is not going to join them as he normally does because he's here with us in the broadcast booth. Dave Wyman, if you're listening, take care of that back, brother. 10th play of the drive coming up. Second down and goal from the two. Darnold under center. Wilson, lone setback. Play fake to him. Darnold rolls to his left.

0: look, throws. Ball's incomplete, intended for Barner, who was running a little bit of an out route in the front edge of the goal line, by the goal line. Couldn't reach the ball. Robertson was on coverage of Barner. Third down now. I think they were trying to catch Washington asleep. They did not. And that ball was just a little off of AJ's hand. So third down and goal now from the two. Helani now in the backfield. JSN wide to the right. In the slot is Arroyo. Barner shifts over to the right side with Cooper Kupp on the left. Out of the shotgun is Sam. Has time. Looks. Fires back of the end zone. Just throws it away as he got hit just as he was releasing the ball. He took a shot to the chin. Got rid of it. Kinlaw was the one who got there. And so it's going to bring up fourth and goal from the two, and the offense stays on the field.
1: Yeah. I mean, we have all our timeouts left. We got two of them. My only thing here is we don't get it, got it backed up, maybe get a chance to get the ball back.
0: Barner wide to the left. Three receivers right. That would be Kupp, JSN, and Arroyo. Sam out of the shotgun. Looks, has time, still looking. Rolls left, steps up in the pocket, breaks a tackle, still running right side, looking, wants to throw, throws it into the end zone, incomplete. Darnold did everything he could do to wait for somebody to come open, and Washington just had everybody blanketed no matter how much they ran around the back of the end zone. The intended receiver was Arroyo. Sam tried to get it to him, and Arroyo actually, I beg your pardon, it was Barner in the front of the end zone. It actually, I think, hit AJ maybe in the hands, and the ball was knocked away. They just did a good job, Paul.
1: He missed Helani. Helani was in the flat to the left. There's no one on him. I don't know how he missed him. I almost think he didn't think he was on the field. He was that open. And wow. I think it could have been holding on. Was it Barner he threw it to? There should have been holding. He's got his right arm.
0: Yeah. Another no call.
1: Yeah, I would have liked points there, but that's hindsight.
0: So continues 14-7. Now Washington with the ball at their own 2-yard line. Jacrosky Merritt, the single setback. Play fake to him. Mariota's got a scramble in the end zone. Still running. Dumps it off. Ball tipped up in the air and hits the ground. Ball intended for the tight end who got blasted by Drake Thomas. And we head down to the sidelines and Jen.
2: Nick Inmanrori is back on the field for the Seahawks, but he did head into the locker room a little bit during the second quarter. He was also spotted on the bench with a heating pad on his hamstring. He's dealing with a little bit of a hamstring issue, but right now is still part of that Seahawks secondary.
0: All right, Jen, and on a field, it's getting wetter as we go. It's just a misty rain, but it has continued all game long. Sinnott, by the way, their backup tight end, was the one who was injured on that play after the attempted, and Washington is charged with a timeout there because it would have been a 10-second runoff with the injury. Now they have to get the timeout. They take it under 2 minutes, and so we're at 1:33 here and counting in this first half with Washington up 14-7.
1: That's a big drop by the Commanders there. We've got two timeouts left. You know, now they're backed up. I don't see them throwing it. I still got two tight ends, I believe, in. And that gives us a chance. We can do a quick three and out, get good field position. We still got a chance to score before the half.
0: McLaurin comes out wide to the left side. Mariota goes under center. Deggs is on the right. And Crosky Merritt stays in the backfield. He's about 4.5 yards deep in the end zone. Under center, Mariota, turn and hand to Crosky Merritt. Gets hit as he gets to the line of scrimmage. Coming around to make the tackle is Drake Thomas. And now there's the timeout called. A 2-yard pickup, but it's going to be third down and 8 as they move the ball out to the 4. And Seattle, I believe that's their, they called the timeout. I'm sure they would have. So they have one left. Thank you. And the Seahawks it might work out just the way you thought, Paul. You stop them right here, call another timeout, force a punt. Get the ball near midfield from where that ball is going to be punted. You have a chance, one or two plays, get at least in field goal range.
1: That's why they get paid the big bucks. I'm thinking, look, we're at the 2-yard line. We can't get in with 3 plays there, but we're going to go for one more. I just want points. But, you know you have a chance to get the ball back when they're backed up their own two-yard line. You know, it's probably the right decision.
0: Washington's 1-of-4 on third down, and Eamon Mori is back in the game. Mariota starts out in the shotgun, steps up to the line. Looks like he might be changing the play. Has a slot to his side. White comes into the backfield. Mariota from the shotgun drops back into the end zone. He's looking. He gets hit at about the one-yard line. Derek Hall over to make the play. Another timeout call. There's still 25, make it 1:24 left to play here in this first half. The Seahawks defense does its job, a loss of three. I'm waiting to see if they're actually going to call that a sack. I think they are.
1: Yeah.
0: So Derek Hall is going to get credit for a sack, and the Seahawks offense is going to get another chance with the ball.
1: That was such a great rush by Nwosu. He beat the guard quick. They played some games. They had a bunch of guys up on the line of scrimmage. They ended up sending Eamon Worry, too. And I think two of their guys actually were looking for Eamon Worry, and they got him. But they left Uchenna, who really just did a straight beeline in between the A and B gap, and forced Mariota to have to step up. Good coverage behind it, too.
0: Rashid Shaheed, we know he can do it at the most opportune times. Does he have a big return right here? He lines up just on the other side of the 50. Here's the kick by Way. It's kind of a line drive, wobbly kick. Rashid Shaheed has it across midfield, goes up the right side. Gets pushed out of bounds in front of the Washington bench near the 40 of Washington. One play and you're well within field goal range for Jason Myers. A couple of big plays, you might actually score a touchdown as the offense comes back on the field for Seattle. And coming out, Cooper Kupp, running back, the rookie, Jadarian Price, Jackson Smith and Jigba, A.J. Barner. Darnold steps in the huddle to call the play.
1: Well, with the way people run two-minute offenses in us, I mean, this is an eternity, even with no timeouts, with a minute 13 left, they're thinking TD. You know, the field goal is almost a given with what they're thinking from how they're going to play these or call these plays.
0: Now, are you, if you're the defensive coach, are you telling them don't give up the sideline passes because that gives you an easy way to stop the clock?
1: I'm saying I probably am giving up a field goal, but we're not giving up a TD.
0: Yeah. All right. Shaheed slots on the left side, Price in the backfield, and Darnold out of the shotgun. Takes the snap. Has some time. Steps up. He's going to let it fly. It's Price, and he can't get back to the play. The ball is knocked away. It actually hit the back of the defender who was on coverage. That was Sonny Styles. And it falls incomplete. A Notre Dame against an Ohio State. Price could not stop and get back to the ball.
1: It's a good play. Sometimes you just put your hand in the right spot. He didn't see it, but it's a good decision.
0: He never really turned his head to look back for the ball.
1: Yeah, but you don't have to. You know, it hit his hand. As long as you're not actually hitting that receiver, I think they changed that guarding rule.
0: Second down and 10. Helani now in the game with a slot right side. Darnold from the shotgun. Still have to pick up some yardage to get in field goal range. And now everything stops. Going to get a flag. And instead of a second down and 10.
3: Number 11, false start. Number 11, offense.
0: Yes,
3: second down.
0: Unusual for him. He's trying to get up, probably rolling into his start a little bit, looking to get downfield. So that hurts you. Adds five on. Now second down and 15, and suddenly the ball is at the 46-yard line of Washington. So JSN, Kupp, and Shaheed all to the left. Now Rashid comes across the formation to the right. Helani in the backfield and Darnold in the shotgun. Quick snap throw far side. Goes to JSN, turns up field, is going to get a couple, runs out of bounds to stop the clock. Just a quick wide receiver screen left, not much there, maybe a couple of yards.
1: It's a weird game, Steve. I mean, we're dominating statistically. We've given them everything. We're just not playing clean football, and that's kind of been the story the first three games of the year in the first half.
0: Also unable to convert first downs. One of five, make it third down. One of five on third downs of the Hawks. Third down and 12 from the Washington 43. Helani in the backfield, and so is Kupp. Now Kupp comes out of the backfield. He makes the catch, and he gets hammered knocked off his feet at the 40 by Robertson. Picks up just three on that little flare route out of the backfield. So it's going to be third down and a long way. Make it fourth down and nine. And so here comes Jason Myers with 57 seconds left in the game. And this is going to be, let's see where they're going to spot this field goal. It is going to be a long one.
1: 57.
0: Myers has a career long of 61. This is going to be a 57-yarder. Going to be spotted on the right hash mark by Michael Dixon. So Myers steps back. Fans are making noise. Chris Knoll with the snap. Kick is away. Hurry, hurry. And it gets there. Just crosses the crossbar. And with 52 seconds left, the Seahawks put three on the board. They get some points out of it and make it a 14-10 game as we get set to go into the half. But now Washington has 52 seconds left and one timeout. And let's see what Dan Quinn, their head coach, decides to do here.
1: Man, that's such a good kick, Steve.
0: Yeah.
1: I mean, it's 57 yards on grass. Not a great turf here. I mean, they've had issues in the past. Weather, you know, it's misty. Man, that's a big kick.
0: Scoring drive recap is brought to you by the Chevy Equinox, from the sporty RS to the adventurous active trim, and even an EV. Equinox is where Northwest adventures begin. A four play, 2 yards, picked up just 21 seconds off the clock, but a 57-yard field goal, Jason Myers pays it off, and we've got a four-point game, 14-10, Washington leading. And now, deep for Washington, Rashad White and Luke McCaffrey, one of their backup wide receivers, and yes, of the illustrious McCaffrey family. Myers tees it up, kicks it away, going to sail into the end zone 4 yards deep. Taking a knee is White. And Washington will come out and start their drive again with 52 seconds left. And they'll still have a timeout left, will the Commanders, at their own 25, first and 10.
1: See how confident they are in their offense. They got the lead 17-13. Statistically, around the NFL, when you have a lead at half, the percentage of winning the game is really high.
0: Let's see if they want to just... Well, they're not going to take a kneel down because Mariota goes out of the shotgun. He shifts Stephon Diggs out wide on the left side. Mariota takes the snap. Looks. He's going to throw down the near sideline. McLaurin catches the ball. Did he catch it inbounds? He did. Slides down just as he catches it. Got his toenails in across midfield. Picked up 17. A big first down. Stopped the clock. 47 seconds left.
1: Yeah, busted coverage. Got the corner who fell inside. That was actually cover two. He should have dropped off. Mariota read it immediately. It's too bad because DeMarcus Lawrence had a great pass rush. He was going to have to throw it. And he just left Finley out on an island. That's not Finley's fault.
0: First down and 10. At the Seattle 47, empty backfield for Mariota, who looks right, breaks a tackle, slides, still scrambling to his left, now throws the ball out of bounds. Literally runs into the bench area of his teammates. Washington on the near side, chased all the way to the sidelines. Good coverage downfield by the Seahawks.
1: We've had some good coverage, Steve. We just haven't made plays. And we've been in position. You know, Finley, I got to give him a break. You know, he's been on coverage a lot. At some point, hope that tide turns in reversion to the mean. He starts getting his fair share.
0: Nicky Memori's in the game. White in the backfield. Low snap. Mariota pulls it up. Now he looks. Look out. He gets the ball away just barely all the way across field. It's caught by Williams on the far side. He's blasted out of bounds by Witherspoon. A 7-yard gain. I thought Mariota was going to get clocked back there, and he just got the ball out of his hands.
1: It was a weird play. I thought the play stopped. You know, because he almost... is he going to run? It was a weird, weird breakdown on that one.
0: Murphy pushed him out of bounds. He took out one of the coaches on the sidelines. Meantime, it's third down now and 4 at the Seattle 41. Washington 1 of 5 on third downs. Not much better than the Seahawks have been today. Wide outs to each side, and White stays in the backfield for Mariota. Waits the snap. White gets the handoff. He gets hit in the backfield. He's going nowhere. Slam down right about at the 40. Ernest Jones is there. Murphy is there. Clock continues to move. Still, the Commanders have that one timeout remaining. They're not going to call it yet, and I think Dan Quinn may be just letting it click down, and now he'll call a timeout here in a couple of seconds and then bring the field goal team on. They only picked up a yard on that carry. We're down to 5 seconds. Quinn continues to let it tick, and now at 3 seconds, calls a timeout. The rookie, Drew Stevens, is 3 of 5 on field goals this year. He does have a long of 55. Jason Myers, as we talked about, just made one from 57 for Seattle.
1: That's about what this one's going to be. Maybe 56. It's probably going to be 57 yards, just like Myers. So this, if he makes it, it will be a career best for him.
0: Yeah,
1: as a rookie.
0: An undrafted free agent out of Iowa. This is going to be a 57-yarder, spotting it off the left hash mark. A right footer is Stevens. Tressway, the punter, does the holding. There's the snap. Kick is away. It's got the length, and it falls through. It's good. A new career high for the youngster, Drew Stevens, from 57 out. And with all zeros on the clock for this first half, it's Washington taking a 17-10 lead into the locker room. Stay tuned for the Seahawks halftime report. Michael Bumpus, Ray Roberts, they'll break it all down for you, get you all the stats. But the big stat to know is the Seahawks trail by 7 as they go in at the half. They'll get the ball to start the second half. We'll see you after halftime.
4: 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Now, here's your host, Michael Bumpus.
5: Along with Big Ray Roberts, I'm Michael Bumpus. This is the Seahawks halftime show. They are down 17-10 in D.C. Only 12 carries for 25 yards as a team, Big Ray. We got Price with a little fumble problem. We saw a lot of Emmanuel Wilson, I think, due to that. How do they get this run game going?
6: You know, it feels just like it did last week, where just physically up front, the Commanders' defensive line looks like they're playing on the Seattle side of the offensive line, of the line of scrimmage. And when that happens, it really impacts the running game. When the defenders can get their heels across the line of scrimmage, it makes the running back have to make cuts before he actually, you know, has possession of the ball. Mm-hmm. And so it kind of slows it down. And right now they're 1 for 6 on third down, 0 for 1 on first down. They're averaging about 2 yards a carry. And the running game is really putting a hamper on what they're able to do on offense.
5: Receiving the ball, we got A.J. Barner, who's leading the team. 2 receptions for 47 yards. Sam, not having a bad day. Not having a great day. 179, 14 of 23, 1 touchdown. And he's scrambling a bit more. At least we know he's healthy. We're not used to seeing him having to scramble that much, but we know he's healthy. How's the pass pro look to you?
6: Well, I mean, it's a little bit spotty. There's times where they're giving him plenty of time to throw, and in other times where it's kind of breaking down. But I do think that when you can't run the football, the defensive line gets to pin their ears back and rush the quarterback. So it makes it even harder to pass protect in those situations. But it also makes the coverage a little bit easier. You know, obviously you have to check JSN, but it puts you in a posture where you're making the team one dimensional, and then you have a chance with that. And right now the Seahawks are pretty one dimensional, and it doesn't look very connected on offense. It looked like they're still trying to find their way through the game.
5: Yeah, I would agree. There's no real flow to this quite yet. We have had some explosive plays. You got a long of 32 to A.J. Barner. Kupp has a 19-yarder and a 16-yarder. 20-yard reception by JSM and Brady Russell, but it just doesn't feel like it's flowing right now. When I watched the film, the Commanders' D-line was pretty solid.
6: Yeah.
5: It wasn't really connecting to the back end. I don't think the Commanders have registered an interception yet this year, but you see what that front line is doing. Marcus Mariota doing a good job. 10 of 17, 97 yards, 2 touchdowns. He's pretty much playing the game that we expect kind of Sam Darnold to play, right?
6: Yeah.
5: Not really too explosive, but just real efficient.
6: Well, it's like Drew Locke was last week.
5: Yeah.
6: You know, just real efficient, protecting the football. And then when you talk about their defensive line is doing a good job of getting off blocks. They're playing on the edges of guys, been able to kind of slip off, you know, when the when the runner's there so they can get the tackle, making tackles in the backfield. And they're also getting Wilson to try to bounce to the outside, which is not his deal. He has to run between the tackles, get downhill, and use that speed and power. That way, the rookie with the fumble kind of makes it, you know, makes it a little bit difficult getting him back in the game. But I do think that eventually they'll get a little more quick pressure onto Mariota, and then it's a matter of, you know, not allowing him to run around and then make plays off schedule plays like that. So, you know, I think the defensive line, the front seven, whether that's blitzing or you know, their packages and things to get to the quarterback need to come to life, because it seems like they're finding little openings in the secondary to complete passes, to move the chains, and then give themselves a chance to score points.
5: All right, more to do when we come back. The Seahawks are down in D.C., 17-10.
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5: Welcome back to the Seahawk Halftime Show. Michael Bumpus with Big Ray Roberts. Let's look at some of these stats. Sam Darnold, 14 of 23, 179, one touchdown. Not really getting the ground game going. Emmanuel Wilson, 7 carries for 12. Price, 3 for 8 and a fumble. You got George Halani, he has 2 for 5. A.J. Barner leads the receivers. He has 2 receptions for 47 yards. Cooper Kupp has 3 for 39. Jaxon Smith-Njigba, 4 for 35. Defensively, Drake Thomas has 5 tackles and 1 TFL. Byron Murphy, 5 as well. We got Derek Hall with a sack. How many quarterback hits we got? We got 6 of them things, Big Ray. We got to get more. The halftime stats are brought to you by Lumen, the trusted network for AI. So we've seen this before.
0: Mm-hmm.
5: Slow first half. Something happens in the second half and they get going. Do we expect to see that today?
6: Well, I hope so. And here's the thing is that right now the defense is giving up a lot of leaky yards. You know, a catch that should go for 6 yards, the guy falls for 8 yards, or a run that looks like it's going to stop at the line of scrimmage and they pick up 4 yards. Mm-hmm. And so it's allowing the Commanders to really kind of control the field position, because now the Seahawks offense has to drive the full length of the field when they get the ball back. So I think they need to get a quick stop, change the field position battle so that the Hawks aren't having to drive 70 or 80 yards for a touchdown. And then that will allow this offense to get some rhythm, get some get some more points on the board. And I think that's kind of how they have to flip the game here. They got to shorten the field for the offense, and then the defense has to kind of get some three and outs and get off the field.
5: Defense is something we haven't seen all year. They have allowed an explosive play. You got Jalen Lane with a 21-yard reception. You got McLaurin with an 18-yard reception. Defensively, do you ramp up the pressure on Mariota? Do you sit back? What's your approach?
6: You know, I think you're going to have to take some shots with the pressure and the blitzing. Like, obviously, there were high blitz coming into this, but with some of the backups and things planned right now, you're probably planned a little bit more closer to the hip.
12: Mm-hmm.
6: But I think you're going to have to pick some spots to get some quick pressure on the quarterback, get some hits on the quarterback, maybe get a tip football, a pass here and there so you can get an interception. But I think they're going to have to do something to kind of get Mariota off his square and then continue to keep the running game contained.
12: Yeah, I think on an offensive

0: back. You're going to get that second half going with Steve Rabel and Paul Moyer. That's coming up next on the Columbia Bank Radio Network.
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14: Back here at Northwest Stadium, just outside of Washington, D.C., the Commanders on top of the Seahawks by 7, 17-10. Just a memorable halftime opportunity here to say hello and goodbye, frankly, to a couple of former Washington Commanders who have passed away in the last year. And so it was quite a touching moment here in the stadium, and many were in tears, in fact. Let's head down to the sidelines, find out from Jen what's going on injury-wise, and what do the coaches say about what needs to be done going forward, Jen?
15: Yeah, you know, both coaches were kind of short and to the point on this one. Dan Quinn saying that he really likes the resiliency from his team and noted that they came in ready to play, and that is what he has seen in the first half. As for Mike McDonald, he said, really, it's just about continuing to play the game, which sounds a little silly, but I do think he was talking more about just the number of snaps, the number of opportunities. If they stay poised and just be us, he likes what the Seahawks have done in the second half. He does want to get that run game going here in the second half. I heard the guys talking about that, and it is going to be a priority for the offense coming out.
14: Yeah, the guys at halftime talked about it as well. Ball 25 yards running the football in the first half, averaging 2.1 yards a carry. That's not enough.
16: They're trying, you know, I mean, but we haven't seen Jadarian Price touch the football in the running game since that fumble. He only has three for 8 yards, is what we started off with. There's really three things that pop out to me, though. That, for sure, the running game. We got to get it. We've done a really good job. Two, you got to protect football. And you know, the one thing that the Commanders have done is they haven't turned the ball over. They got the one turnover from us, got an easy touchdown. And the third one, we got to make plays. I mean, it's what this league is all about. And we dropped an interception, gave them 7 points because of it, and they've hit out two of their big plays, just us giving it to them. So just go out and play football. Make the easy ones. You don't have to be spectacular to win this game.
14: So the Seahawks get set to kick the ball away here to start this second half. McCaffrey and Lane are the two deep men for Washington. Breeze has picked up a little.

0: bit here in Washington, although it looks like maybe the mist has slowed to maybe a stop, as it had been kind of light rain the entire first half. Let's see how that affects the ball and the field as we go on here. Jason Myers tees it up at the 35, and we're just about set to go. Here we are underway, second half, end over end. Going to come down to McCaffrey at the goal line. He's out across the 10, 15, 20. That's Luke, you hear everybody saying. Across the 30, he's met by a host of Seahawks. And Washington will start. Remember, Seahawks, second half, they have been absolutely dominant this season, outscoring their opponents 37-3 here in the second half of the first two games. Let's see what they can put up here today against Washington, against their backup quarterback, Marcus Mariota. And he starts in a pistol formation with a single setback behind him, Kroski Merritt. Play fake to him. Mariota rolls, throws far side. Ball is caught. Diggs makes the catch and is wrapped up by Witherspoon out near the 40-yard line. A 7-yard gain there.
1: That's Diggs' first catch of the game. That's, if you had told me we were going to shut him out the first half and be losing, I would have said, no, that's probably not going to happen. And Witherspoon just keeping his eyes inside too long. He's got to be mindful of what's out there in the wide receiver position.
0: After playing for New England in the Super Bowl, Diggs has probably got tired of seeing the Seahawks on defense. Under center, handoff turned to Kroski Merritt, and he gets hit in the backfield and dropped. Eamon Worry coming off the edge. Boy, it's nice to see number three kind of getting back into action here a little bit, feeling a little better, as that brings up third down and two now at their own 42-yard line. No gain on that carry.
1: Well, Eamon Worry is such a huge part to this defense, not just in the running game, but in the passing game and the blitzing game, and just to keep him on the field 80-90% is so critical for the Seahawks, especially with two backup safeties playing.
0: We got Pritchard in as a nickelback, or as one of the defensive backs. Kroski Merritt in the backfield. Mariota takes the shotgun snap. Looking, has a lot of time. He's going to throw deep. Got a man out there. Williams drops the ball. Antonio Williams, it hit him in the hands, and the ball hits the ground. There was a white shirt that flashed, and I couldn't see who it was, defender.
1: It was actually Jones on that one.
0: Ernest Jones.
1: Yeah, he was running underneath, and then you had Rodney Thomas, the second, end up late over the top. But, yeah, great job by Ernest Jones running with him.
0: He flashed right in front of the eyes of the receiver, Williams, who couldn't hang on to that pass. Would have been a 38-yard catch had they made it. Instead, it's fourth down and two, and Tressway comes on to punt. Rashid Shaheed is deep for Seattle. High, wobbly, short. Fair catch called for and made at his own 18-yard line. The Seahawks will start there when we come back. 13:24 to play in the third quarter. Seattle trailing by 7, 17-10. 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
5: 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First and 10 Seahawks. Jadarian Price, the single setback. Two tight ends in the game. JSN now goes in motion from right to left. Play fake. Darnold hits his back foot. Looks, dumps it off to Price in the left side flat. Tries to break a tackle. Can't. He's dropped at the 25-yard line by Medrano, second-year player out of UCLA, but not before he picks up 8 yards. It's one of the things, Paul, that they really like about Jadarian Price. He is a good receiver out of the backfield.
6: Yeah, I mean, if you're worried about him fumbling inside the box, then get him out in space. And that play was clearly designed for him. Everything else was a clear out.
5: He stays in, single setback as Sam goes under center on second down and 3 at the 25. Price gets the handoff this time, avoids one tackler, breaks it outside, cuts back inside, breaks another tackle, first down. Run out of bounds in front of the Commander's bench area across the 30, but just shy of the 35, a 7-yard gain. Well, you can now see what he can do, that young man, on that run.
6: Now, it's just so smooth there. I mean, there was nothing. As a matter of fact, it was about to be a 3-yard loss, and he just stopped on a dime, cut out to the right, and again, was very patient. He has such, I don't want to say a loose, I'd say deceptive speed as well, and so he can get to the edge pretty easily.
5: First and 10 at the 32 of the Hawks. Helani in the backfield now with a slot to the left side. JSN is out there along with Shahid. Sam is looking that way. Now he throws. Ball tipped. And the ball's intercepted. It's tipped up in the air. The tackle is made by Helani. But Sam, throwing into a crowd, Stiles tips it up. Stiles, I beg your pardon, intercepts it. The linebacker back there. And Sam waited for something to come open. Looked into the teeth of the defense. That ball was tipped and went right off the helmet of the defender. I think it was Tim Settle Jr., right in the middle of the defensive front. And that play went to heck in a handbasket in a hurry.
6: Yeah, I thought JSN was going to knock it down, but one of their defenders grabbed JSN before he could get there to try and bat it down to the ground. And God, man, it's just, yeah, it's one of those unfortunate things that it's now two of them. We give them two easy turnovers in our plus territory.
5: So, Washington takes over first and 10 at the Seattle 43. Mariota from the shotgun. Two receivers near side. The throw is caught. Diggs makes the catch across the Seattle 35 to about the 33. Trey Thomas in on the tackle. Diggs with all kinds of histrionics and, yes, ocularity, whatever all that stuff is. It was an 11-yard gain. Just catch the ball. Give it to the receiver. Go back to the huddle. Give it to the official. Go back to the huddle. Get tired of seeing some of that junk. Here is Mariota. Goes under center. Single setback with a tight slot left side. Kroski Merritt is the back. Play fake to him. Mariota has time. Throws it to the near side flat. It's caught. Knocked out of bounds. Near sideline by A.J. Finley along with Drake Thomas. Is Burks, the wide receiver, just a 2-yard gain.
6: Their passing game is better with Mariota than it was with Jaden Daniels. I mean, Jaden, he wants to extend plays. Now, their running game's not as good, but just there. I mean, Mariota was looking downfield the whole time. He knew he had a guy to the left that he was going to hit as an outlet, and he waited and waited, and at the last second, he just dumped it off to him.
5: 12 years in the league gets you something. Pistol formation, Kroski Merritt behind Mariota this time. Now he's going to step up to the left side. Wide receivers to either side. Mariota has time. Looks. Now he's going to throw for the end zone. It's McLaurin who makes the catch. Touchdown, Washington. A back shoulder throw, and Job just did not play it well. Fell down in the end zone, and McLaurin catches it from 30 yards out. And Washington goes up by two scores over the Seahawks, and the defense.

0: defense is struggling a little bit, and the offense is still trying to get on track. Not the kind of day the Seahawks were looking to have as they came all the way across country to play the Commanders. It is now 23-10.
1: And that wasn't the original intended receiver. We didn't have great pressure that time. We had really good coverage everywhere else. Mariota just said, I'm just going to give him an opportunity. Job's in perfect position. He's not making plays right now.
0: Stevens on for the PAT. That's up and good. 10:43 to play in this third quarter. After the interception, Washington pays it off. It's a 24-10 Commanders lead over the Hawks on the Columbia Bank Radio Network.
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2: G.
0: A three-play, 43-yard drive, a minute 19 off the clock, and Mariota to McLaurin from 30 yards out. McLaurin catches the ball, and really great position was the Seattle defender, Josh Jobe. He just couldn't make a play on the ball. It makes it 24-10. By the way, it's the first time Mariota's had three touchdowns in a game since 2022. He was with Atlanta back then. And there's another fact that we haven't talked about. Mariota's started two games against the Seahawks. He's won them both, and he's on top right now. Here's an end-over-end kick that is going to bounce out of bounds, short of the end zone. So that's going to be great for the Seahawks.
13: Free kick out of bounds. Kicking team, by rule, the ball is placed at the 40-yard line. First down.
0: So Seattle's offense has good field position. Now let's just see if they can get something going here after the interception. Two turnovers in the game have led directly to Washington points.
1: Yeah, that touchdown, he had Jobe up and bump and run on McLaurin, and he slipped initially. So he was trailing the whole time. So now I see.

0: what ended up happening. He got in a desperate position and didn't turn and look for the ball in time.
1: Cooper Kupp lines up wide to the right with Jackson Smith and Jigba in the slot. Wilson gets the handoff in the backfield, and he gets stopped for a very short gain, if any. Maybe a yard. Tries to go over his left tackle, and there was just nothing there.
0: Plenty of time, obviously.
1: Oh, yeah.
0: So no time to panic. Stay with your offense. But I do think we need to push the ball downfield a little bit more. There are definitely some openings there. We've done a good job with protecting. There's a lot. It's really crowded when we're doing the checkdowns and slants.
1: Second down and 9 at his own 41. Two tight ends in the game with wideouts to both sides. Play fake by Darnold. Stops, looks, throws back inside. Ball is caught by Barner, and he's tackled at the Seattle 45 or thereabouts. Picks up, 4 yards? So we're going to be third down and 5 now from the Hawks' 45-yard line. Into the game comes Rashid Shaheed and Elijah Arroyo, who's been very quiet today. And Seattle really has had its troubles on third down. 1 of 6 on third downs. Halani in the backfield with Sam. JSN and Kupp on the right side. Rashid Shaheed to the left. Darnold shotgun snap, 4-man rush, has time. Steps, still looking. Now he's going to scramble right. Now he's got some time. He pulls it down. He's going to run. A flag is down. And all of the Commanders are pointing toward the Seahawks as Sam ran for what would be a first down if it stands. Let's see what the flag is all about here. Here's Carl Cheffer.
2: Holding. Number 0, defense.
1: There you go.
2: 5-yard penalty will be added to the end of the play. Automatic first down.
1: Sane Ristel, the cornerback out of Michigan, who's given up a ton of yards this year, gets called for the hold. He's not a big fan favorite, and he comes out of the game right away as he was trying to hold, and in fact he did hold, successfully hold, Cooper Kupp as he was trying to run his route. First down run. Yeah.
0: That should have been 3 holdings on that play.
1: First and 10 after the penalty at the 44 of Washington. Darnold under center now with Price back in the backfield, and Price gets it, goes to his right side. Boy, not room to run at all. Kinlaw is there as Washington just kind of hangs on to the offensive line of the Hawks, and they just run right down the line of scrimmage with him and not allow any cutbacks. Call it no gain, second and 10.
0: Yeah, I think that was away on that one. They're slanting. They got inside on Charles Cross, and he just ran down the line. It's just one guy busting here and there. It's just creating havoc for us.
1: 3 receivers on the left side now. Price stays in the backfield. Now JSN moves over to the right side. Sam out of the shotgun. Quick snap, throw far side. Rashid Shaheed turns upfield. Gets inside the 40 to about the 37-yard line on a quick wide receiver screen left. Picks up 5 yards. So a much more manageable third down and 5 for Sam Darnold and company at the 39 of Washington.
0: Are we 4 down territory already, or... We're on the 4. I almost think it is at the 40-yard line.
1: Seattle 2 of 7 on third downs. Halani is back in the game. JSN wide left. The slot is with Cooper Kupp and Rashid Shaheed on the right. Barner in motion back to the left side. Sam has time. Looks, throws over the middle. Ball is caught. JSN on a slant. Gets just inside. Come on, Jackson.
0: Yeah.
1: Get up. He's slow to get up. He got hit. He's going to run off the field. He's going to jog off the field gingerly. He took a pretty good little hit as he stopped dead in his tracks on that catch. Was hit hard. He picked up 12 and a first down.
0: Yeah, it's where their weakness in their defense is, but it's such a short weakness. And so you've got to be committed to those throws. But you also know you're going to get your hand or your head handed to you at times because the linebackers are coming full speed on those in and slant routes.
1: It's Percy Butler, a backup safety, who hit JSN right on the knee. Looks okay. First and 10. Sam looking to throw again. Throws back inside. Ball is caught. Horton makes the catch. Reaches out with his hands. Ball just a touch behind him. Nice throw. Great catch in the midst of defenders for another first down. A 13-yard gain. First and 10 at the Washington 13.
0: Yeah, really the almost exact same play. The other side of the field, this time with Horton instead of JSN. So we're isolating, dropping running backs 5 yards and bringing another guy underneath about 5 yards and having those linebackers have to jump those guys.
1: JSN is back in. He goes wide to the left side. Wilson in the backfield. Darnold takes a shotgun snap. Steps up in the pocket. Still looking. Dumps it off. Underneath ball is caught by Saubert. He's down inside the five. Gets down to the goal line. Does he get in? He does. Touchdown, Seahawks! Eric Saubert fights his way to the goal line and falls across from 13 out. And the Seahawks come right back and take a touchdown back from Washington. Fans are looking at a replay. They're not altogether sure. Did the ball come out?
0: Well,
1: is what people are looking at right now.
0: I think it's his elbow or knee.
1: He was across the line, I think, before the ball came out. Forearm is down. Ball is coming out.
3: Ball is coming out.
1: Oh, my. Did he have control of it?
3: When
1: he's on the ground.
3: All right.
1: Okay. Yeah. So it's fine.
0: We'll get it right, Steve.
1: Well, we're looking at the replay, and for a minute there, it was just a mite nerve-wracking. Boy, the Seahawks have had trouble hanging on to the football today. And it's not that wet out there. It's not like it's a driving rain. There was a mist falling earlier. Don't think it's raining now. If it stands, and I'm sure they're looking at it, and Carl Cheffer says it does stand. So the Seahawks now, it's a 24-16 game, looking to make it 24-17 with Jason Myers. PAT attempt off the left hash mark. Michael Dixon will put it down. He does. Kick is away, and it's through. And so with 6:05 to play here in this third quarter, it's back to a seven-point game. Washington 24, Washington, the Seahawks, that is, 17.
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9: Jets at the Lions. Jahmyr Gibbs reversing course like Barry Sanders once did in the Lions uniform.
10: A toss play for Gibbs. Oh, he cuts it back. What a move. Jahmyr Gibbs. Individual effort. Touchdown.
9: Lions with a 24-16 lead on the Jets, 11 minutes to play in the fourth quarter. Let's head back to our nation's capital. Here's Steve Rabel and Paul Moyer.
1: All right, Curtis, thank you. We have a 24-17 game here. Washington on top with 6:05 to play in the third. It was an 8-play, 60-yard drive over 4.5 off the clock by the Hawks, and Darnold to Saubert from 13 yards out. That's Eric's first touchdown catch since 2024 when he was a 49er, and his fourth career touchdown catch overall. But he'll still be remembered for that 2-point catch to win the game.
0: Goodness.
1: That's the one we'll all remember and love him for.
0: Such a great guy, great player.
1: Yeah.
0: Really, he's a fantastic blocker. And so sometimes you want to be rewarded for those blocking times.
1: White and McCaffrey deep. This is going to come to McCaffrey on the kick at the 1. Out across the 10, 15, 20. Goes right up the gut, gets blasted, and is dropped just over the 25-yard line. That's where Washington will start first and 10. Again, Marcus Mariota has gone all the way at quarterback today. The 2014 Heisman winner taking over for Jaden Daniels, who dislocated an elbow last week. Mariota, been in this league now 12 years. He has seen a lot. He is a good quarterback. Good with the ball. Good running it when he needs to. Been pretty much on target today. First and 10 at his own 26. Empty backfield for him now. Coming in, back into the backfield is White. Takes a shotgun snap to Mariota. Here's a four-man rush. The throw down the near side is out of bounds. McLaurin was looking to try to get upfield. Josh Jobe was right there with him. Wasn't going to let him go anywhere. And it's an incompletion, a long incompletion.
0: I wouldn't have thought today, Steve, I was going to have to say it's time for the defense to step up and win this game. We just have not made plays. And I think this is also a reflection on the corners that and safeties that Mariota says, you know what, I don't care. I'm going to throw it even if it's covered. Go see if you can make a play.
1: You know, it has been the front four that's really taken over these games. And so far, they've not gotten to Mariota either, who's trying to get everybody situated on the offensive front. He finally does from the shotgun. Second down. Hands the ball off. Not getting a lot across the 30-yard line. White on the carry. He does pick up five. Going to bring up third down and five with the ball. Now bring it back and spot it at the 31. So let's see if the Seahawks defense can do exactly what you said. Get them off the field here on third down. One of seven on third downs are the Commanders. They sent three receivers to the left. White stays in the backfield. Mariota goes out of the shotgun. Seattle looks like they want to rush four. Jones is up at the line. Now he drops off. Mariota looks. He's going to let it fly downfield. A diving catch. I don't know if he got his feet down or not. It sure didn't look like it. He did. Good heavens. McLaurin is a terrific veteran receiver. And that ball was the only place it could be. And again, making a catch with a Seattle defender right there. But it's a 19-yard reception. And Washington is trying to get to the line of scrimmage. Here's the flag thrown by Mike on the far side, the challenge flag. As Washington was trying to get to the line of scrimmage in a hurry and run a play, it looked iffy that he got hit both feet in.
2: Seattle is challenging the on-field ruling of a completed catch. We'll review the play.
1: Well, he might have.
0: Well, it's if he got both during the catch, and I think that's what they're looking at.
1: Yeah, well, we'll take a break and let them check it all out. 4:59 to play in the third. It's a 24-17 Washington lead.
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1: 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So it didn't take the officials long. They looked at it, and McLaurin did not have control of the ball when he put his second foot down. Would have been a 20-yard catch. Instead, it brings up fourth down. and five, and Washington is going to be forced to punt from deep in its own end of the field. So Seattle also getting a few breaks here today, Paul.
0: Yeah, balls bounce our way, at least in the second half, not so much in the first half. The old reversion to the mean starting to happen, but I tell you what, we're not giving the safeties much help. There wasn't a bad play by Rodney Thomas the second. It's just a perfect throw, but we're not jamming the receivers early. The corners are not getting depth so that he's got to put some air on that corner out and see if they make some adjustments here the rest of the game.
1: Rashid Shaheed, the deep man for the Hawks, awaiting the Tressway punt back near his own 20. High, wobbly kick. Shaheed, fair catch called for and made at his own 15-yard line. And that's where the Hawks will start, first and 10. 5:04 to play in the third. Seattle's offense hustles out onto the field, dressed all in white. White jerseys, white pants, the blue Seahawk helmets, and Washington all in burgundy and gold and white today. Easy to tell them all apart. A 54-yard punt, by the by, and here comes the Seahawk offense. Darnold brings him out of the huddle with a slot, a tight slot formation on the right side with an offset eye behind him. Wilson is the tailback. Wilson gets the handoff, finds a little bit of a slot, but not much. Falls across the 15 to the 16. A one-yard gain. Deron Payne, one of a couple of players in on that tackle.
0: Yeah, one thing that the weakness I saw on film is their linebackers biting on play action. I haven't seen a lot of play. I've seen more bootlegs, more straight, you know, dive. I don't see a lot of outside zone run right at this point of the game.
1: Second down and 9. Wilson, the single setback. Play fake to him. Look out. Sam being chased. Throws. Getting down on a knee and can't bring it in is Jackson Smith and Jigbao near the 30. Would have been a first down. Ran a little turn in with the low pass, and Jax just couldn't get down low enough to corral it.
0: There was your play action, too, and they bit. And it was a good play action. That was a hard fake up the middle. They had no one underneath for JSN. You don't see JSN drop many, but sometimes he does catch with the body.
1: Yeah.
0: You know, and if that tip of the ball hits the shoulder pads first, it bounces.
1: Third down and 8 from his own 16. Seattle 3 of 8 on third down. Helani starts wide left, comes back into the backfield. Sam from the shotgun. 3 receivers right. Washington loads up the line of scrimmage. They blitz. Throw coming near side, incomplete. Miscommunication. Sam threw the ball to the outside, and Rashid Shaheed turned in. Incomplete.
0: Think they
1: and so a drop pass
0: too.
1: Will hurt you every time, because that would have been a first down. That consistency that the Seahawks have had here, both on offense and defense, kind of missing a little bit here, but the defense has had something to say about that.
0: Yeah, Sam missed that. They sent an all-out blitz, more than we could block, but we had the slot wide open. The safety was so far off. He just threw to the wrong receiver.
1: Michael Dixon will punt. Him actually kick it from about his own 5, and Jalen Lane stands deep. Here's the punt by Dixon, high, wobbly, fair catch called for by Lane and made right near the 45-yard line. Say 12s, get 30 minutes of Seahawks news directly from Mike McDonald and the Seahawks players on Seahawks Press Pass, now on Kong. Catch shows Monday, Wednesday, and Thursday nights at 11 p.m. That's Seahawks Press Pass at 11 p.m. on Kong every Monday, Wednesday, and Thursday. Good field position for Washington after that 40-yard punt by Michael Dixon. And a lead of 7 for the Commanders, 24-17. They'll start first and 10 at their own 44-yard line. Marcus Mariota has Kroski Merritt in the backfield with him. A slot to the left side. Play fake. Quick throw outside. Ball is caught. It's the tight end making the catch, John Bates. He outflanked Drake Thomas to the sideline. Thomas eventually brings him down, short of the first down, but just a nice quick play of 9 yards for Washington.
0: Yeah, wandering eyes. Read your keys. You know, your receiver, he releases. You got to play that. So,
1: second down and 1 for Washington at the 47 of the Hawks. Wide out to each side. Actually, a 1 wide receiver to the near side. A tight end is lined up wide to the right. Kroski Merritt in the backfield with Mariota. He gets a handoff, and he's going nowhere. Jay Reed stood his ground. makes the tackle. Takes the offensive lineman in front of him, just kind of throws him down on the ground and tackles Roski Merritt. I haven't seen a signal yet. Huh. They are going to signal first down. I thought maybe they held him short. They got just enough.
0: It's too bad. I love third and one when our defense is out there. Yeah, almost more than I like it third and seven.
1: So first and 10, how do you like that one? At the 46 of Seattle. Mariota shifts McLaurin out to the left side. Roski Merritt gets the handoff, and he is just blasted in the backfield. Leo, is there a flag is down? Couldn't tell who else was there on the tackle, but Leo, 90. I think Jaron Reed was in on it, too. I think this is going to go against the offense. Somebody let somebody go, and it was a jailbreak to the ball carrier.
2: Offense, penalties declined. Result of the play, second down.
1: Second down.
0: It was a loss, so, yeah, decline it.
1: I thought it was a loss of yards on the play, but...
0: It was. Three, I think. Yep.
1: Yeah. Now they finally... Well, it still says second and 10 up on the scoreboard. It's actually second and about 12. Gotta be careful. It's like AI. You always have to check, just in case. Slot to the left side. Single wide out to the far side. Mariota has time. Dumps it underneath. Ball is caught by White. A flag is down on the far side. This one might go against Washington as well.
2: Illegal shift. Yeah. Offense. 5-yard penalty. Replay second down.
1: Washington's had some issues with shifting and leaving guys uncovered. It's all a good thing as far as the Seahawks are concerned. That's the seventh penalty on Washington so far in this one. We've still got 2:23 to play here in the third. Second and 18. Now back at their own 48-yard line for Washington. Seattle again on defense. Handoff inside. Goes to White. Jaron Reed once again in on the tackle. He's just not letting anybody block him today. That's all he's decided. He'll say a 4-yard gain. Third down.
0: There's some smacking going on there.
1: Yes, sir.
0: I mean, I think Drake Thomas came in, and there's some big hits.
1: Still third and almost 15. Washington's just 1 of 8 on third down. For heaven's sakes, watch these wideouts. McLaurin is wide to the right side. Slot formation to the left. Mariota, shotgun snap, steps up, dumps it underneath. Ball's tipped up and knocked away. He tried to get it to McLaurin on a crossing route, shallow crossing route from right to left. Ball was tipped by Jones, I think, and knocked away, incomplete, brings up fourth down. Seahawks defense did its job.
0: It did. I feel like we're getting pressure. Coming into this game, Washington only giving up one sack. The one thing they did really well is they created a nice pocket in the first two games versus Philadelphia and the Cowboys. We're getting pressure. The ball is having to come out. I've said it probably 8 times now. Might as well make it 9. We just got to make plays.
1: Here's the punt. High end over end. Shahid's going to watch it bounce. It bounces at the 2, and it's down there. Now, the defender who had the ball had possession and slid into the end zone, so I think it's going to come back out to the 20. He couldn't stop his slide. And it's going to be a touchback, I believe. It was Owens. Yeah, there it is. There's a signal by the officials. They're going to say it was a touchback. Tried, good effort, but slid with the ball in his control across the goal line. That's a touchback.
0: Yeah, he should have just left it alone. It was going to stop.
1: It probably would have, exactly.
2: The player slid into the end zone. By rule, that is a touchback.
1: Thank you, Carl. You make me sound like I know what I'm talking about when he says that.
0: Thank you, Owens, for sliding into the end zone.
1: Exactly. Could have been a 50-yard punt on that. So the ball comes out to the 20, first and 10 for the Hawks offense. 1:12 to play here in this third quarter. If you're just joining us, the Seahawks have trailed pretty much from the start. It's a 24-17 Washington lead. Seahawks offense been kind of up and down. They've made plays when they needed to. Let's see if they can do it on this drive. We'll start first and 10 at his own 20. Darnold under center. Emmanuel Wilson in the backfield, along with Brady Russell. wideouts to each side. Play fake. Darnold looks, throws underneath. Ball is caught by Helani, and he drags a defender all the way out to the 30-yard line. And we head down to Jen on the sidelines.
13: Yeah, it is clear that Seattle is not hitting on all cylinders quite yet, but the mood down here is determined and focused. There's no yelling. There's, you know, certainly plays that they want back, but it is about problem solving together. We've seen this on both sides of the ball and staying resilient on the field.
1: Well, they solved that play for a 9-yard gain. Second down and one at his own 29. Darnold out of his shotgun. Helani stays in the backfield. He's going to get the handoff. Flags are thrown. A procedure call, a false start on the Seahawks.
2: False start, number 11, offense.
1: That's the second one on Jax.
2: Second down.
1: JSN, that's like, you never see that. And that's a couple of them now on JSN. He's trying to get a little bit of a jump on the start. Fifth penalty by the Seahawks, and now it's going to make it second down and six. Sam calling the play. Helani stays in. Barner is in at tight end. He wings on the left side. JSN is on the left as well. A play fake. Sam rolls, looks, throws near side. Ball is caught by Barner. Stiff arms a man, has a first down, thrown out of bounds in front of the Commander's bench here on the near sidelines. But he came in motion back to the right side. Did Barner catches it out in the flat. Flat, up 12 yards.
0: Yeah, good. And good play, Colin. I just feel like, man, the big play is there.
1: And we will take a break. That's the end of three. Three quarters in the books here in Landover. Washington leading the Seahawks 24-17. 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

0: 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First down and 10 after the reception by A.J. Barner. Ball at the Seattle 37-yard line. Handoff inside goes to Helani, and he pushes the pile, gets a little help from his friends up front, offensive lineman, pushes the ball out across the 40-yard line for a 5-yard gain. Barner, by the by, after that reception, 4 catches for a team-high 64 yards today. His career high is 71, so he's getting close, and our quarterback, Sam Darnold, is finding him when other guys maybe aren't available to him. Second down and 5 at the 42. Price now in the backfield in an I formation behind Brady Russell. Wide out to the near side, play fake. Darnold looks, steps up in the pocket, gets hit, gets out of a sack, still looking, scrambles right side, still looks, now he throws. Ball is caught on the sidelines. I don't know if he got both feet down. He did not, but a flag is down. 2 flags, 3 flags, as the intended receiver, Shahid, tried to make the catch and took a shot to the head, and every official within striking distance threw their flag.
1: Sam Darnold.
0: How?

0: how he got out of that. I mean, he had it. The defender had his arm wrapped around
1: his on the field is an incomplete pass. After the play was over, unnecessary roughness. Number 45, defense, 15-yard penalty, automatic, first down.
2: That's Chason. Not only did he go high, but he went high with his head, shoulder pads, and a forearm up to the head area of Rashid Shaheed, who just bounced up and smiled and said, mark off 15, let's go.
0: Yeah, launched at him as well. The old days, that would have been fantastic. Today, you're going to get fined, and it's a first down, and I'm good with it. But really, how nimble Sam Darnold is. He's obviously 100% healthy because he was completely sacked in that and got it, found a way to get out of it and still roll to his right and make the throw.
2: People don't realize Sam is a big man, 6'3", 225, and strong. He's under center here on first and 10 at the Commander's 43-yard line. Play fake. Wants to throw again. Steps up in the pocket. Dumps it underneath. Halani makes a man miss. Halani breaks a tackle. He's down to the 30-yard line. Nice run by George Halani after the short catch over the middle. The Boise State product picks up 13. And another Seahawks first down.
0: Well, again, this is Sam Darnold's first game this year. My lovely wife mentioned that to me because he didn't play in preseason. He really missed the first two games.
2: Yeah.
0: And this offense feels different with him in it. It's just so much quicker. I mean, we're going through every progression. And as good as Drew Lock is, there's definitely a step better when we have Sam Darnold.
2: JSN wide to the left side with three receivers. Halani is in the backfield. Darnold play fake, looks, throws. JSN looks to throw, and he throws it back to the far side. Ball is caught down the far sideline. Gadget play, Halani, and he takes it for a first down inside the 20-yard line. Almost was going to go for six. Play works out perfectly. A throw to the near side flat. JSN makes the catch, throws it all the way across field to Halani, who turns upfield, takes it for a first down. The Seahawks now inside the 20, and they are moving. An 18-yard gain.
0: That's a lot to unpack. I don't think I have time, but I thought it was going to be a double pass. But I thought JSN was going to go downfield on his side. Instead, they actually had a screen backside with both our right side guys leading the way.
2: So Halani has a big completion. Wilson now in the backfield. Darnold, shotgun snap, four-man rush. Has time. Now he's got to scramble to his right. Looks, throws low. Digging it out, making the catch down at the 10. Nice catch. Getting down there low is Barner. And when you're as big as Barner is, you really have to hit the ground to get down there and make that catch. But he did for 5 yards. Kept his hands under the ball. Pinned it to his chest. Good completion. Second down now and 5 coming up. From the 11, Seattle could get a first down at the just inside the 7-yard line. Wilson in the backfield with Darnold from the shotgun, slot near side. Four-man rush by Washington. The look, the throw inside. It's caught. It's a touchdown. Seahawks. JSN says, throw a flag on me. I'll show you. I'll catch an 11-yard dart from Sam Darnold. He does under the goalpost. Seattle is a point away from tying it up.
0: You can double him. You can see him, but you can't stop him. He hasn't had a great game by JSN standards. But all he's got is what? Does he have two touchdowns now? Two touchdowns, and he's had two drops, two illegal procedures, and you said it, Steve. Yeah, but he'll probably be the guy that wins the game for us. Great route, great throw. I mean, what a combination. This is our quarterback and receiver are together.
2: Myers on for the PAT to tie it up. Kick is away. And we are tied. 11:53 to play in this football game, and the Seahawks have come back to tie it at 24 on the Columbia Bank Radio Network.
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2: Catch Seahawks fifth quarter tonight on King 5 following Sunday Night Football. Paul Silvey, Walter Jones, and yours truly will break down today's game and will be joined by a couple of Seahawks players. That's Seahawks fifth quarter tonight following Sunday Night Football on King 5. A 7-play, 80-yard drive by the Hawks, 4:19 off the clock, and Darnold to JSN for 11 yards and a touchdown. JSN had a 14-yard touchdown pass. A 14-yard pass, that is, to set all this up. His second touchdown reception. Here's a bouncing kick. It's going to pick up. Flag is down. Flags are down all over the field. The ball bounced to the return man, McCaffrey.
1: Landing zone foul by the kicking team. The ball landed short of the landing zone. The ball is placed at the 40-yard line. First down, Washington.
2: Wow. Yeah. Not sure what Jason was trying to do on that. If he just missed the kick, it was a wobbly short kick. Not sure what he was attempting to do, but it's going to give Washington the ball out at the 40-yard line.
0: Yeah, it's a big mistake. You got the momentum back. Washington's not capable of going 80 yards. Almost 40, maybe. But, yeah, the defense guy's skipping up here.
2: Roski Merritt, the single setback. Mariota under center. Wide receiver to the far side and two tight ends in the game. Mariota long count, turns, hand to Kroski Merritt, stutter steps, stops, cuts back to the right side. Going to get a couple of yards out of it. Hall is there. Drake Thomas has been in on a bunch of tackles today.
0: Yes.
2: He was in on it as well. 3 yards gain. And Helani now headed to the locker room, the far side tunnel, as he had that big play in that Seahawks touchdown drive. Here we go now. Second down and 8 for Washington. Shotgun now for Mariota with a tight slot to his left. Single setback. Mariota has time. Steps up. Now he's going to get hit and go down. The Seahawks have been so close to getting to Mariota today. Leo Williams with the sack. That's his third on the season and a loss of 11 yards.
0: First great coverage. But Leo just bowled them straight back to Mariota. And that's only the second, I believe, the second sack this season Washington's given up. But just, that's just a man there, manpower.
2: A sack in three straight games for Leo Williams. We talked about it during the break. Could it be the defense steps up here? On a third down and 14, Mariota has time. Oh, he gets the ball away. Oh, McLaurin.

gets hit and drops the ball, and now a flag comes in because of a shot to the head. McLaurin, I thought he got knocked out the way he hit the ground as he turned to make the catch. It's going to go against Seattle.

0: Merritt. D-Law again is there.
1: Jaren Reed.
0: Jaren Reed is there. Taken over up front is the defensive line. It's what we have come to expect. A loss of two on that play. Kroski Merritt just going nowhere. And so 9:30 to play in the game, and Washington's looking at a third down and eight at the Seattle 48-yard line. One of nine on third downs is Mariota. Three receivers to his left. Single wide out right. Seattle's going to rush four. Mariota has time. Throws a slant route. Ball is caught. A diving catch made by McLaurin. He's going to be short of the first down, however. Pritchett was on coverage. So they pick up seven. Boy, that's awful
1: great
0: close.
1: Great coverage, too. Yeah. Great coverage. I mean, at that time, great throw, great catch.
0: It's a six-yard game, six and a half. It's fourth down and one for Washington at the 39 of Seattle. White is in the backfield. Mariota wants to throw. Looks, throws a slant. Ball is caught. Job couldn't be in a better position. It's just a perfect pass to McLaurin on a quick slant. Nobody underneath it. And it's a first down, a six-yard gain.
1: Two chances to get our hand in and knock a ball away. We just can't get there. I mean, he's there.
0: Yep.
1: And the play before, he's there. Really, I mean, it's just a frustrating game right now.
0: McLaurin, an eight-year veteran and a Pro Bowler, just has those strong hands, and he reaches out and makes the catch. It's a first and 10, Washington, at the Seattle 34. Wide to the near side comes Brown. Mariota hands off this time to Kroski Merritt, who avoids one man, can't avoid Greg Thomas in on another tackle. Again, got to be a basket full of them, just a one-yard gain. Clock continues to move, 7:43 and counting, tied at 24. By the way, the eighth tackle by Drake Thomas today.
1: Yeah, he's played a good game, not just in the running game, passing game, which he always does. Both teams really struggling to rush the ball, both under 2.5 yards per carry.
0: Seahawks either a stop or a takeaway. Second down, Mariota from the shotgun. Wants to throw again. Quick throw. Near side flat, ball is caught. It's Diggs. Avoids one man. Turns, runs upfield, has a first down. An 11-yard gain for Diggs. And it's tough to put pressure on the quarterback when he's getting rid of the ball that quickly. Diggs just underneath the defenders and then turns and runs upfield for a first down.
1: Yeah, I'm okay with the throw. I mean, it should be a 3-yard gain, but we overrun it.
0: First down and 10 at the Seattle 22. Kroski Merritt stays in the game. Mariota under center. Play fake. He's going to roll to the right side. Looks. Going to keep the ball, and he's going to run out of bounds near sideline. Shoved out by Ernest Jones. Get a little bit on the play. Let's see where they're going to spot the ball. Maybe a yard and a half or two. We'll call it two.
1: Well, time's starting to become a factor. And you got to hold into a field goal here. Just a little over 6 minutes left in the game.
0: Ball is sitting squarely on the Seattle 20-yard line. Second down and eight. Mariota taking his time. White now in the backfield. Two tight ends in the game. Hand off to White. Looks for running room. Got nothing. Murphy is there. Down at the bottom of the pile is Chen Nwosu, but Murph was the guy. Just took his lineman, threw him aside, grabbed the running back, said, "You're done." Third down now. Coming up and eight. After that, no gain from the 20.
1: The secondary's got to be super focused. They've been running slant. Watch a double move here. Probably not from with this formation.
0: White stays in the backfield. Diggs shifts over, makes it a trip set left. Mariota, shotgun snap, steps up in the pocket, has some running room, turns upfield. Oh, he's tripped up. Great play by Jones. Comes up, trips up Mariota as he was heading out to the right side, short of the first down, and here comes the field goal team on for the Washington Commanders. Just a one-yard gain by Mariota. It was a shoestring tackle by Jones.
1: Might be a game saver there, because yeah. It's going to be a first down.

0: down for sure again. Clock starting to eat a bit. I don't know if he gets in the end zone, but he definitely has a first down.
1: The rookie Drew Stevens to put Washington ahead here from 36 out off the right hash mark. He's been good from long distance today. This one more or less a chip shot, and it's up and through. Lots of time left on the clock, though, for the Seahawks. 4:34 to play in the game. Washington has retaken the lead, 27-24 over the Seahawks.
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11: Detroit and the Jets. This one has just gone final. What a day for Jahmyr Gibbs. Not one, not two, but three touchdowns on the day.
12: Like Jahmyr Gibbs with space and a touchdown is third of the day. And Detroit has the lead with 2:25 to play.
11: That touchdown gave the Lions a 31-24 lead. They would not relinquish. They moved to 2-1 on the season. Let's go back to D.C. Here's Steve Rabel and Paul Moyer.
1: Curtis, thanks very much. Here in Landover at Northwest Stadium, we have a 27-24 Washington lead over the Seahawks. Still plenty of time for Seattle. 4:34 left on the clock. A field goal ties it. A touchdown can win this ballgame for you. Meantime, Washington with a 12-play, 42-yard drive, 7 minutes and change off the clock, and a 36-yard field goal by Stevens put Washington ahead. And perhaps a touchdown-saving tackle by Ernest Jones on that drive forced the field goal. Here, Stevens on to kick it from his own 35. Seattle has Rashid Shaheed deep. Bayless Jones is the short man. Here's a high end-over-end kick. It's going to be Shaheed at his own 4. Up the right side, numbers 10, 15, 20. Ooh, knocked off his feet. I said the same thing the fans said. But he hangs on to the football. We're going to pause 10 seconds for station identification on the Columbia Bank Radio Network.
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1: Rashid Shaheed, slow to get up, but he does. Comes off under his own power, but he really had his legs cut out from under him by the coverage team for Washington.
0: Yeah, a yard away from breaking that thing.
1: Yeah.
0: There was a hole, and I'm like, go! And right when about that time is when he got his legs cut out from him.
1: Now he heads to the sidelines. Seahawks come in with a slot formation to the near side. JSN goes in motion back to the right. Darnold, play fake. Stops, looks, has loads of time, throws far side. It's caught. Jackson Smith and Jigba on the far sidelines as he ran one of his patented out routes at about 17, 18 yards. Makes the catch, drops the ball, walks back to the huddle. First and 10 Seahawks.
0: They've got him completely pinned. They're playing cover two. They force him inside. They got safety over the top, and then he makes a speed cut to the out. Great protection, and just a fantastic throw by Darnold.
1: I was going to say a perfect pass by Sam. A 25-yard gain. First and 10 now at the 44 of Washington. Darnold from the shotgun. Has Price in the backfield with him. Four-man rush. Look out, Sam. He's going to let it fly. Got a man out there. Ball's tipped in the air. Ball is knocked away. Luckily knocked away by Rashid Shaheed, who played defense on the play, but a flag is down. And it looks like, is that a false start? Is it a procedure? It's going to go against the Seahawks. Sam reared back, threw it deep. It came up short. And Shaheed played
15: illegal
1: defense.
15: Formation offense. An eligible receiver was covered up on the line. 5-yard penalty, first down.
1: Again, a mental mistake. Eighth penalty on the Hawks today.
0: Sam got hit right when he threw it. That's why it was underthrown. He got hit right in the chest. So as soon as I saw that ball in the air, I went, uh-oh. And then I saw the underneath. I couldn't tell if it was the safety or the corner. I said, we're going to have to make a play just to knock it down.
1: First down and 15. Now from his own 49. Darnold again out of the shotgun. Price stays in the backfield. A tight slot left for Darnold. Four-man rush coming. Darnold has time. Gets away from it. Scrambles to his right. Throws on the run. I can't tell. Was the ball caught? It's incomplete. Intended for Price on the far sideline. Had a couple of defenders around him. But incomplete on the play. It was in the hands of Price. He just couldn't hang on to it, and the defender kind of pulled it away from him. Douglas on the far side. Second down now and 15. Clock down to 4:09 left to play in the game. Seattle trails by three. Wilson now in the backfield. Play fake to him. Darnold stops, looks, throws back inside. Oh. It's intercepted and heading the other way. And unless Sam can catch him, which he does not, it's going to be a touchdown, Washington. Medrano, the second-year linebacker out of UCLA. Sam never saw him. Threw back inside. It's picked off. Goes the other way. And with less than 4 minutes to play in the game, Washington now goes up by 9 before the extra point. That might be a killer for the Seahawks. Unofficially, a 50-yard return.
0: They run a bootleg, naked bootleg. They're in completely free. He doesn't bite on the run at all. So Sam's got pressure immediately, has to look back to the middle. You never want to throw back to the middle, especially late.
15: After the score, illegal demonstration on the scoring team. A 15-yard penalty will be enforced on the try.
1: So you heard the penalty. Backs up Washington now for the PAT. But the touchdown, unfortunately for all of us, stands by Kane Medrano, the fourth linebacker of five. Three of them are hurt ahead of him, and he picks off a pass and goes 50 for a touchdown. And that might have been the nail. Stevens, PAT, and it is no good. Pushes it to the left. It is still a 9-point game with a little under 4 minutes left to play. One thing we all know about Sam Darnold, he has a very short memory. But it's going to take play on both sides of the ball, offense and defense, to try to pull this one out now.
0: Yeah, a guy just comes off coverage, or they knew what play was actually coming from the Seahawks. But, yeah, that's just one of those. Yeah, he's going to want that one back, obviously. But he thought he was throwing it back inside to the receiver away from the guy who was originally guarding the receiver. And there just happened to be two guys there, unfortunately. But, hey, see, this ain't over. We got three timeouts, two-minute warning. Go score quick. But this has been a game of turnovers. This is our third turnover. What do they have, 250 yards total offense, and they got 33 points?
1: Yeah, Sam has two interceptions. He's got three touchdowns, but two picks on the day. And so Stevens now to kick it away, and once again, Valus Jones. And instead of Rashid Shaheed, it's Torrey Horton who is the deepest man. And he has to run up and take this one at the four. He's coming up the right side numbers, 10, 15, 20. Doesn't find much of a slice to run through on the right side, but does get it out across the 30. And so let's see what the Seahawks can do here.
0: Score quick. I don't care if it's even a field goal. Just score quick.
1: Yeah, yeah.
0: You got plenty of timeouts. Just move that ball. We're going to have to take some shots, you know, a little more downfield. There are, again, we've talked about it, there's a lot of voided zones there. But one of the things that the Redskins, or excuse me, the Commanders do so much is their matchup zone. So it gets confusing. And, you know, the only way these things really open up is if we have enough time for it.
1: Horton slots inside of Cooper Kupp on the left side, JSN to the right. Price in the backfield. Sam stops, looks, throws far outside. Again, to the far sidelines, JSN is right there to make the catch. Good protection for Sam. Took a while for that play to develop, but JSN does his part, gets open and makes the catch for 18 and a first down.
0: Sam really has, he's had a great game. I mean, that one was unfortunate, that last interception. The other one bounced off one of the defender's helmets.
1: The one thing Washington is not going to do is they're going to try not to give up a deep pass. They've got two deep safeties here on a first and 10 with the ball right at the midfield stripe. Darnold, shotgun snap and a four-man rush to throw down the seam. Ball is caught. JSN again inside the 40-yard line of Washington. That should be enough for a first down, and it is an 11-yard gain.
0: You're right, Steve. They're getting so deep in their drops. You could check down all day here, but time becomes a factor if you do it too often.
1: Right back to the line of scrimmage. Price in the backfield. Two receivers near side. Darnold, shotgun snaps. Got a slide to his left. Looks, throws back inside. And JSN with a diving catch. Inside the fifth, make it the 25-yard line. But again, a first down. Three straight to Jackson, Smith, and Jigba. A 15-yard gain. And another first down. At the 24 is where it's spotted. Right back to the line of scrimmage. The slot to the right side. Darnold, shotgun, stops, looks, throws. Got a man. It's Horton. Makes the catch. In between the cornerback and safety on the far sidelines. A 19-yard gain. Clock stops. 2:55 to play. And it's going to be first and goal for the Seahawks at the Washington 7.
0: You're down 9. Just score quick. I mean, obviously, we want the touchdown because we got to drive at the end of the game. You know, field goal is an easier way to go. But at this point, I don't even care. Just get the points on the board.
1: And the Seahawks have all three of their timeouts, so there's still plenty of time. Wide receiver to each side. Cooper Kupp now shifts over to the right side with Price in the backfield. Darnold takes the snap, looks, snaps off the throw, easy. Pitch and catch, touchdown Seahawks. Cooper Kupp just ran a little out route to the front corner of the end zone, and the two defenders for Washington just looked at each other, and Sam just snapped off a quick throw. Touchdown Seahawks, we're within 3.
0: Well, when they started saying, okay, we're not going to let JSN hurt us anymore, then you go to Horton, and then you go to Kupp for a touchdown. By the way, Steve, was that quick enough for you?
1: Listen, I'm telling you, exactly what they had to do, the Seahawks did. There's still almost 3 minutes left on the clock for Seattle to get the ball back from its defense. Jason Myers on for the PAT, a normal length PAT at that. There's the snap, the kick is away, a line drive kick, but it is through. And so with 2:50, kind of shake for just a second.
0: I wanted that one.
1: 2:51 to play in the game, and Seattle is down by 2. So a field goal with a stop by the Seattle defense and a field goal by Jason Myers can still win this game. A touchdown, obviously, would win. Say, you want to see Blue Thunder and the Seahawks dancers perform up close? Maybe you're looking to watch all the early NFL games and listen to our pregame show live or play in the gaming zone. Well, then Ticketmaster Tailgate in the Lumen Field Event Center should be part of your game day routine. It's open 3 hours before kickoff, so bring the whole family and experience the excitement. A five-play, 68-yard drive. Sam Darnold and his receivers were magnificent. Led by JSN, at one point had 3 straight catches. A 68-yard drive in a 1:06, and Kupp with the 7-yard TD touchdown reception makes it a 33-31 ball game.
0: I mean, Sam Darnold now 31-45 for 379 yards. Pretty good day.
1: Myers tees it up. Two men deep, White and McCaffrey. It's McCaffrey from his own 3. 10, 15, 20, 25. Covers the ball with both arms and gets out across the 30 to the 33. Washington will start there. What a game this has turned into. A lot closer than a lot of people thought. Washington trying to stave off going 0-3 to start the season. The Seahawks looking to go 3-0 after that big win in Arizona a week ago. Been much tougher sledding here in Washington today. So Mariota, who we saw run to the locker room when the Seahawks had the ball, is back on the field from the shotgun, first and 10. Hands the ball to Kroski Merritt, and he is met by Ernest Jones and Murphy at the line of scrimmage, maybe a gain of a yard. Washington just going to try to let the clock tick down. Again, Seattle still has all three of its timeouts.
0: Three of the two-minute warning, I like it. And force Washington, you know, to decide, do I run it, do I pass it?
1: Two tight ends in the game for Washington. They both shift from left to right. Wideouts to both sides. Kroski Merritt, the single setback. Mariota is under center. Long count. Now he wants to change the play. Clock is ticking down, and he's just going to let it tick down to the two-minute warning. They were looking for a flag. Did the clock tick down before the two-minute warning? No. No. So no flag. We've got 2 minutes left to play here in Landover, Maryland. Washington, the Commanders lead the Seahawks by two, 33-31.
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1: Coming up on the Seahawks postgame show, Michael Bumpus and Ray Roberts are going to break this one down for you, and it's going to come down to the wire. You're also going to hear from Mike McDonald. Jen Mueller's going to talk with Seahawks players. It's all coming up after the game. Meantime, we do have a heck of a game going right now. A 33-31 Washington lead. 2 minutes left to play in the game. Seattle still has all three of its timeouts. Our guess is that they will start to use them. Washington looking at a second down and 9 from their own 34-yard line. Washington hasn't turned the ball over today. Seattle has two interceptions and a fumble, and still it's a 2-point game. Defense, especially up front here in the last little bit, has been stellar. They've just shut down the running game for Washington altogether. Now it's finding a way to get some pressure on Mariota so he can't complete these quick slants and quick out routes that have been successful for Washington. Kroski Merritt in the backfield on second down. Mariota under center. His wide receiver in motion from left to right. Play fake. Mariota's going to roll. He's going to throw downfield. It's out of bounds. Pressure by DeMarcus Lawrence, intended for Antonio Williams on the near sidelines, but that ball sailed out of bounds. And it's going to bring up third, didn't stop the clock with 1:55 to play, and bring up third down and 9. And leaving the field and, I don't know, jogging a little bit gingerly is Nick Emanwori. We'll keep a check on him. Meantime, Washington, 1 of 11 on third down. Where is Terry McLaurin? He's wide to the right side with Jobe on him. Know where he's going all the time. The handoff goes to White, and he looks for running room around the right side, and he turns the corner, and he's got a first down as he outflanks the Seahawks on defense. A handoff, and White gets outside, turns upfield for the first down. The one thing you can't do is give up a big run, because now that also keeps the clock running. Seattle stops.

0: drops it after a 19-yard gain.
1: Yeah,
0: oh, goodness.
1: Yeah, Drake Thomas was coming off the edge. They pulled their tackle around, or maybe their guard, and he just got locked in on him and couldn't bounce back out. I mean, it was just... You just got outran. Can't do it. You got to use your hands. You got to keep them away from you so you can actually bounce outside as well as a defender. We're still good, though. So we've got three timeouts. We're okay.
0: Ball is at the 47 of the Seahawks. One timeout just got used. So you're probably going to use the last two trying to stop Washington here. My guess is they're just going to try to hand the ball off, wind this thing down. At the very least, put the Seahawks back under their own goalpost. White in the backfield. Two tight ends. White gets the handoff, and he gets hit behind the line of scrimmage. Witherspoon is there. Jaron Reed hits him from the front. Witherspoon from the back. Stops him cold in his tracks, no gain. And Mike McDonald uses his second timeout. 1:42 now left to play in the game, and it's second down and 10.
1: Yeah, my guess, Steve, also when Eamon Worry went out, and he was kind of grabbing the back of his, I don't know, hammy or a little bit higher there. My guess is that's where he would have been coming off the edge from. And more than likely, he makes that play.
0: Been a tough game for the Seahawks. A number of guys have gotten banged up. They've kept coming back in, but this is a tough one. We watched one player for Washington, their linebacker, literally had to be carted off after a head and neck injury. He appeared to be okay, however. Here's a second down and 10 now at the Seattle 47. White stays in the backfield. Again, two tight ends. Mariota under center. White gets the handoff. Goes straight ahead. Gets in behind his blocking. Not going to get much. Just inside the Seattle 45. Maybe a three-yard gain at most. Again, timeout called by Mike McDonald. And so it brings up third down and 7 from the 44. What do you think? They've had so much success throwing the ball in these medium range downs. Do you think Washington takes a chance just to pick up a first down?
1: I mean, the slant's been there. I think they trust Mariota and certainly McLaurin on that. Yes. Do you want to play the clock? But the Seahawks have one more timeout?
0: They're done.
1: They're done.
0: They just used their last one.
1: Yeah, I don't know. At the same time, you want to go win the game.
0: Yeah.
1: Yeah, if the Seahawks were playing here, I think they throw it. Washington's 0-2. See if they play to win or not to lose.
0: White in the backfield. Wouldn't surprise me for him to get the handoff and then let him wind down the clock. Third down and 7 at the Seattle 44, and there it is. No, it's Mariota. He pulls the ball out and runs. He's going to dive forward and get a first down, and that's going to do it. Mariota had that ability at Oregon all those years ago. He still got it. Pulls the ball out of the belly of the running back. Had some open area in front of him. Picks up 9 yards. And the Seahawks are going to lose their first game of the season. And Washington is going to win its first. It's a tough pill to swallow coming in to play a team that's 0-2. And on paper, you should beat. But that's why they don't play the games on paper. Mario takes a knee. Clock now inside of a minute. He'll have to do it one more time.
1: Just gave him that game. 3 turnovers. Again, Washington's not a very good football team. I got to call it like it is. They're not. I mean, we pretty much doubled their yardage. The only reason why they're in this game is the mistakes we made.
0: Yep.
1: You know, pass interference, not making plays, turnovers. Really, really disappointing loss.
0: You got to bring your A game every week, and I know Mike is going to talk to the players about that, and nobody knows better than the players themselves. They know they had their chances, and it just was not to be today. Washington played some inspired football. They were missing their starting quarterback, played with a backup who's got a lot of experience in this league, and he came out and showed it, made the throws he had to make, protected the ball when he had to protect it. They ran just enough to be able to run the ball. And defensively, they made plays against the Seahawks that so far this season, in the first two games, nobody else made. The final score here in Washington, turns out the Seahawks come up on the losing end. They fought hard right to the very end, but they lose this game by 2, 33-31. I want to say a big thank you to Paul Moyer who came here, jumped on a plane first thing Saturday morning to get here because our dear friend and our broadcast partner, Dave Wyman, had a back issue that he could barely get up off the couch, get off the mat to get back here. Paul, you prepared yourself as you always do. And because the Seahawks lost today, you'll probably never be asked back again.
1: Nor do I want to be. Nor do I want to. But it was fun. It's always a pleasure hanging out with you. But, yeah, I'm ready to go back to my nice, comfy spot in the pregame, halftime, post. But, look, team players, we step up for each other. So, thanks, guys, for having me.
0: Thanks, brother. We appreciate it. And, Dave, get well soon. And you missed a tough one back here, Dave. And the Seahawks come out on the losing end of this one by a final score of 33-31. You've been listening to the Columbia Bank Radio Network. I want to thank our crew on statistics. Nate, once again, you've been here. You come for us every year. You're always on the money for us, so we appreciate it. Nate Richer, and tell your bride thank you for helping us out. Nate Larisha, as always. Brenna Rogers, our engineer here. Our studio coordinators, Brady Robick and Nick Neihardt. Our executive producer of Seahawks Radio Network, NASA Chobe, and the Seahawks director of broadcasting, Brian O'Connell. Seahawks return home next Sunday. Going to be nice to get back to our own home field. Seahawks on Sunday square off against the Los Angeles Chargers. Seahawks pregame show is going to begin at 11 a.m. Pacific. Up next, you're going to hear from Coach McDonald and his players in the Seahawks postgame show. Our final once again from Landover, Maryland at Northwest Stadium. It's the Commanders 33, the Seahawks 31. For Curtis Rogers, Jen Mueller, and, of course, Paul Moyer, thanks so much for being with us. I'm Steve Rabel. Seahawks, come back home. Let's make it, 3-1 with a win next weekend.
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6: Seahawks lose on the road 33-31 against the Washington Commanders. Marcus Mariota comes off the bench and does his thing. He had 183 yards, 3 touchdowns. Sam Darnold threw the ball 45 times, 379, 4 touchdowns, but did have 2 interceptions. Run game could not get going for the Seattle Seahawks. 44 yards on the ground, 18 carries. Jackson Smith and Jigba did all he could do. 10 receptions for 128 and 2 touchdowns. You also had Cooper Kupp with a late touchdown that gave this team a little bit of hope. We had a fumble by Jadarian Price as well. Drake Thomas led all tacklers for the Seahawks. He had 9. Ernest Jones had 7. And you got Jay Reed with 6 of his own. Mariota was sacked twice, once by D-Hall and once by Leonard Williams. We got a lot to do, a lot to break down. When we come back, we'll hear from the head coach. We'll hear from players in the locker room and at the podium. That's coming coming up next on the Columbia Bank Radio Network.
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12: You're Hot Dog Boy because you decided to dress as a hot dog going to Bellingham Bells games. 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
6: This is the Seahawks postgame show. I'm Michael Bumpus. I'll be joined by Big Rabe. And now we're going to talk to the voice of the Seahawks, Steve Rabel. Rabes, tough one down in D.C., 33-31. Sam threw the ball 45 times, 4 touchdowns, did have 2 interceptions. What did you make of his play?
0: Well, I thought Sam played pretty well. I mean, you look at all the yards he threw for, and he threw for what? How many touchdowns? He had 4 touchdown passes. Yeah. That's the third time, I guess, in his career he's had 4 touchdown passes. But it's tough to win when you turn the ball over 3 times and you don't get any turnovers. You know, we couldn't run the ball really at all today, and that's a big difficulty. Your starting running back, the rookie, has got to learn how to hang on to the ball, because that first fumble early in his football game gives an easy touchdown to Washington, and all of a sudden they're up 7-0. You're playing from behind. So the Seahawks, you don't see a Mike McDonald team really beat itself very often. We haven't seen a game like this for a while, but this was a lot of mistakes by the Seahawks on offense, and then on defense, getting out of position, letting their eyes get into the backfield, leaving guys open, or, you know, doing something you're not supposed to do when the quarterback pulls the ball out and takes off and runs around the end for a game-winning first down to end the game, end the clock. So it was just one of those games, and Seattle just didn't play all that well, and still, Bump, had a chance to win, only lose by 2, and had a chance to win right down to the wire.
6: Yeah, that's right. One bright spot is Jackson Smith and Jigba. He had 10 for 128, two touchdowns. It's JSN or nothing, it seems like, at this point, Raves.

0: JSN is just special. We knew that. We know that. And, you know, he even dropped a couple today and came right back and made catches after that, and big catches. And here coming down that drive, that last drive to score, he has three receptions in a row, each one bigger than the next, trying to double cover him. They got him bracketed, and he finds a way to get to the sidelines. And Sam threw absolute darts, beautiful passes to him. So Jackson's doing his part. I mean, he will remember, though, and, you know, you've been a player. You remember the plays that you didn't make more than you remember the ones you did. And that'll just eat him up, the fact that he had a chance to make two other catches in the game. They were just simple catches, but he didn't make them. He's spectacular, and we don't have to worry about him. I'm kind of wondering why we didn't run the ball better today, and once you fall behind, you got to start throwing. The Seahawks don't want to have to get into a throwing game, I don't think. They can do that. But you see what happens. You put yourself out there to possibly have the ball picked off, and it was picked off twice today.
1: Last one I got for you, Raves. How did Moyer do today?
0: Moyer did great. You know, Paul, he's always prepared. He did a terrific job. You might have heard at the end of the game, we really appreciated him being here, but the Seahawks lost on the road for the first time in forever, and Paul was the only change that we've had here differently, so I've asked him never to come back again to the booth. Other than that, I thought he did a great job.
1: All right, Raves. Well, we appreciate your time. Get home safely. See you, Brian. Talk to you soon.
0: All right, Bump. Thanks, buddy.
1: All right. More to do when we come back. Hawks lose on the road, 33-31. We got analysis coming up next on the Columbia Bank Radio Network.
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1: Seahawks lose to the Commanders, their first loss since November, says Curtis Rogers. 33-31. Big Ray, 44 yards on the ground. You get behind, you got to throw the rock. So obviously the pass numbers are going to be inflated a little bit. But first time this year where I looked at the run game and said, all right, we got to do something about that.
3: Yeah, it didn't look like it was in any type of sync on offense, and especially in the first half. There was no rhythm to the game. There was no rhythm to the play calling. And I'm just not going to lie to you. It looked like the Commanders' defensive line was playing bully ball in the running game. I mean, before the running back could even get the handoff, wherever he was trying to run to was already shut down.
1: Yeah.
3: And so, I mean, that's quick pressure. That's quick losses at the line of scrimmage. That's the defense plan on your side of the line of scrimmage, which is never a good thing. And they did it consistently all day. And so I think that really put the handcuffs on this offense, especially when you get behind and you're having, you know, Sam Darnold's throwing the ball 45 times.
1: Yeah, it felt like all running backs has lost a little confidence this game. And you're absolutely right. As soon as you hand the football, you got a big 90-something staring right at you.
3: Right.
1: It's going to make it hard to get going and get downhill. Play action still worked a little bit for Sam Darnold in the pass game. But, yeah, it's all about the run. Let's go to the podium and hear from Coach McDonald.
15: It was a tough game. I think our guys played really hard, stuck together, you know. But hats off to Washington. I thought they played a great game, had a great plan. Plus, you know, we're minus three in the takeaway department. But, you know, the NFL, what wins games is great situational football and taking care of the rock and playing complimentary football and stacking plays. And we didn't do those things today, and they did. So credit to them. But I think the message to our guys is just that. Like, you know, when we play great Seahawk football, we should expect to win games with all the things that we kind of lost, like the miniature, you know, the inside battles of the game. It's still a 2-point game, and we can be better situationally to take advantage of that and try to close the game out. But tough game, great game by them, and we'll move forward.
16: Third and nine late. What happened on the 2-second on the white run?
15: They got to an audible against zero, and they made a good check, and we didn't make the play.
17: What did you think of Sam overall? Just kind of his effort. I mean, four touchdowns and everything, but a couple of interceptions as well.
15: Yeah, I think it's kind of like a microcosm for the whole game. I think our guys played hard. I thought we did a lot of good things. Offensively, we thought that threw the ball relatively well, but we got to take care of the ball, you know, as an offense. So, and we got to get it off. We got to turn it over on defense.
17: What do you think you didn't generate much in the run game today? What'd you see there?
15: Honestly, I'm not sure. That was a good front. I think we were trying to find solutions. I think also the way the second half went with like the weather clearing up and the way the pass game was going, I think that's where we decided to emphasize.
18: Do you need to get more pressure on the interior line, or you felt that you got enough?
15: No, we didn't get enough pressure today. They did a good job taking care of the quarterback. We'll look at it and see where we can get better. But I don't think we hit our mark today on the quarterback.
16: You talked about red zone being a question coming out of last week, both sides of the ball. What do you think of how that went today?
15: Yeah, it's not good enough. We need to be better, especially in those sudden change situations on defense. I think we'll go back to our process and see what we're doing, see when we play well, how we game plan it, when we rep stuff. We'll go back and kind of look at everything and see where we can improve.
16: What's your concern on Price's fumbles?
15: I think it's just his team. Just if we turn the ball over, it's not good business. So I know he didn't come back after the initial fumble. We decided to calm it down and bring him back after the half, but he's going to be fine. He's going to figure it out. He'll be fine.
17: What did you think of A.J. Finley and how you play without Julian? And how you guys
15: on a short couple days notice, I thought he did a great job. They did some good things operationally and moving and shifting, and I felt like we were organized back there. It's just a matter of making certain plays that we'll see how we can get better.
19: Obviously got a lot of vets in that room. What gives you confidence looking around that room a couple minutes ago that you're going to get the right response coming out of this?
15: I don't think it's something that you see in the locker room. It's just I know our team. I know what they're made of. I know who we have. Like, we're going to go back to work. We're going to get better. And it's our job as coaches, too, to look at operationally and just, again, it's not the result we want, but that's a byproduct of how we approach everything, how we travel, how we get ready, how we game plan. So we'll look at everything and attack the heck out of it and move forward. But the guys will be great.
16: On that play before the 2-minute warning, did you think that they were going to have to snap the ball before the 2-minute warning?
15: No, we thought they weren't going to snap it, but we wanted to save the timeout.
20: Nick, you were worried that first spell, but came back. Is he fine? Feels good?
15: Right now, he's fine, yeah.
21: Sam, overall, I was being accepted, but what did you think of him come back and play like
15: he did? I thought he made some tremendous plays, like on time and then on extended plays. So I thought he did a great job. No, I mean, the takeaways are tough, but again, we'll look at them and see why we made those decisions and see what we can do to make better decisions. But I think on the whole, he kept us in the game. I know that, like, we're in a kind of a down 2-score mode there, and then went right down the field. There's a lot of positives coming out of there. It's just operationally, and how can we stay ahead of the sticks, how can we run the ball better, things like that.
16: Obviously, you want to get takeaways, but you know, can't just say get takeaways to the guys. So how do you then create more chances for those takeaways?
15: Well, I think we just need to find ways to be more aggressive, and credit to them. They had a great plan operationally. I thought the quarterback did some things that put him in some good plays, which was a credit to them. So we'll look at it, but takeaways really are a function of, like, how often and consistently can you apply pressure on the other team and have the upper hand, and we didn't have enough of those today, so we'll get better.
21: You guys had to go through this in a while. What's just the message that you
15: could do after a couple? Well, I think the message was going to be the same whether we won the game or not. It's about how we do what we do and how we get better. It's really that simple. So it's about, like, attacking problems and finding solutions throughout the week and making sure that we're all looking at, like, our area of responsibility and how we can improve on it and just be honest with ourselves and attack the heck out of it. We say go through, not around. So what we plan on doing.
20: Did the side official, deep official, give you an explanation on Finley's penalty on McLaren on the incomplete third down?
15: No.
22: Anything else?
15: No. Okay. All right. Thanks.
1: All right. 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
6: Cardinals and 49ers, San Fran pulling off the old hook and ladder. Mike Evans with the catch and pitch to Deebo Samuel.
7: Oh, what a flip. Mike Evans to Deebo Samuel breaks a tackle and Samuel on the run. Deebo Samuel, razzle dazzle, touchdown.
6: A little later on, Evans got a touchdown of his own.
7: Purdy, a little pump down the sideline. Evans in the end zone. It's Mike Evans with the touchdown.
6: Niners up on Arizona 14-0 early in the second quarter. Vikings at the Bucks. Minnesota getting a big lift with special teams. Miles Price, 86 yards on the punt return touchdown.
7: Taken out the 14 by Price. Miles Price, big return. Across midfield. Price inside the 30, the 20, to the end zone, touchdown.
6: That gave the Vikes a 10-0 advantage. Bucks, though, would respond. Baker Mayfield to Tim Hurst.
7: Now Mayfield finds a wide-open Ted Hurst for a Buccaneers touchdown.
6: That score is cut into Minnesota's lead. Vikings still leading the Bucks 10-7, 13 minutes to go in the first half. Ravens at the Cowboys from Rio. Dallas looking strong so far. Javonte Williams up the middle has given the Cowboys a two-score lead.
8: Here he is.
7: I guess, yes.
8: Williams.
7: Straight ahead. Touchdown, Dallas.
6: Dallas on top, 10-0 in the first quarter. Ravens, though, with the ball on the Cowboys' goal line. Raiders and Saints. Saints just taking the lead. Tyler Shuck with a touchdown throw. They lead 6-3 just nearing the end of the first quarter. Let's get it back to our guys for more of Seahawks postgame. Here's Michael Bumpus.
1: Thank you, Curtis Rogers, for that scoreboard update. Let's go to the podium here from Cooper Kupp.
22: What do you make of the day offensively today?
28: You know, I think there's a lot of stuff that we left out there. There's certainly plays that we want back, but also, I mean, there's a mixture of responding to some adversity there. And, you know, so it's going to be one of those things. You can watch the film just... You know, this is the NFL. You know, you find a few plays there at the end, and, you know, maybe the result's different. It doesn't change the fact that four quarters of the game have been played, and there's stuff that needs to get fixed one way or another.
22: But what were you, after you scored, I mean, but you guys had a lot of confidence you're going to get the ball back and try to, you know, have another chance out.
28: Yeah, I mean, that's the expectation. I mean, everyone had that expectation. We were going to find a way to go out there and win that game. That's the people we have in our locker room. And, you know, didn't finish the way that we wanted to. But, I mean, the belief is all there. And, you know, I really believe, you know, we were a play away here or there from that end result being different. But kudos to the Commanders. They had a good game plan. They played hard. It's a good football team over there.
22: You just mentioned the belief is there. What gives you confidence the team
28: will
22: respond well?
28: Yeah, well, I mean, because I've seen it over and over and over again. I've seen the way that guys come into work. I've seen the way that guys compete. You know, the belief is there. And so I know that's how that locker room feels. And, you know, these things, you know, it's a punch to the gut without a doubt, and it should. You spend so much time, you put so much effort into it, to not get the result you want, it hurts. All it means is going back to that grindstone, finding ways to improve, and regardless of what that scoreboard says, it would be that same process coming in Monday and getting back to work.
22: What do you think is going on the goal-to-go situations where you guys are not
28: I'm not sure. I really like that's something we got to dive into because we got to find a way to finish, and we got to find a way to finish down there. That's too many plays being run inside the five without getting touchdowns. So certainly something that we need to find a way to get in the end zone. And that's as an offense, that's really, you know, it's unacceptable, and we've got to find a way to finish drives.
22: What did you make of Sam's performance, and did you find that as the game progressed, he settled in, got more comfortable, and improved?
28: Yeah, you know, I thought you did a really good job. I mean, there's

Obviously, when he plays, he wants back. But man, to come back and do it, I mean, you got to realize this was like his first game of the year. He played five plays, and so I thought he did a great job. I mean, it just seemed

0: interception. The other one was bounced off of a commander's helmet on the defensive line. Just an up and down game for Sam. It's hard for me before I watch the film to kind of really evaluate how he played. The numbers tell you he put you in a position to win the game, but then you look at those interceptions and you can give him a big portion of the blame, I guess.
1: Yeah, I think it's sometimes when, you have to ask the questions you ask, but like right after a game, it's kind of hard for guys to really have a real concrete answer, so you kind of get these blanket statements. But I think if you go back and watch Sam and look at the different situational stuff, you know, like Coach McDonald was talking about, you know, even and like Cooper was just talking about in the red zone, they're just running way too many plays, you know, to try to get touchdowns and things. So, like, you know, what is happening there? Maybe they need to spread it out more when they're trying to run the ball down there. Maybe they need to go pass first, run second down. I don't know. But and then, you know, Sam did look a little, I don't want to say rusty, but it didn't seem, it felt disjointed, especially in the first half, even though he was making plays and his final stats minus the one bad throw, you know, aren't bad. It just, the offense just never seemed like it got into a rhythm. And they were still in the game, which is crazy. And then the defense just never, it never seemed like the cord got pulled. Mm-hmm. It's like, you know, like when you're trying to start your lawnmower and it's that just felt like what it was all day. It just never, you got to pump the choke a little bit more or something, but it just never got going.
0: Yeah, I'm looking at the drive chart. You got the Commanders with an 8-play, 60-yard drive. But a lot of them are short drives because of the turnovers, right? There's a 3-43, there's a 5-play 26, and they're getting points off of this.
1: Yeah.
0: They're not having to work the whole field. So, yeah, the defense didn't play his best game, but the offense did put him in some horrible situations.
1: Yeah, and that's why I thought at halftime, you know, I was saying that they needed to find a way to give our offense a shorter field because they were having to drive the distance to get points, and the Commander's defense was making that tough, especially stopping the run.
0: Mm-hmm. All right, let's pause 10 seconds to give our network stations a chance to identify themselves here on the Columbia Bank Radio Network.
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5: Robert, Seahawks lose on the road. First time in a while that we've experienced a loss, 33-31. They are now, 16-3 on the road under Mike McDonald.
6: Yeah, it's, you know, at some point, you know, you're going to lose a game. It just didn't seem like this was going to be the game that they were going to lose. I mean, the Commanders had a lot of injuries. You're playing with the backup quarterback. The Seahawks are, you know, healthy on offense. They have all their pieces. They have some missing pieces on defense, but they tend to fill in those pieces pretty good. And it just nothing – I mean, even though it's only a two-point win and it feels like they got blown out – but nothing the way the Seahawks play football revealed itself today. It just, they were playing football, but it wasn't what at the standard and the level and the things that we're used to seeing them do.
5: Right.
6: Yeah.
5: Yeah, it was I think you said it best. Like, they just couldn't get rolling. The one time I saw this defense and offense click at the same time was when the Hawks got the football back with 3 or 4 minutes left, drove down the field, everything's clicking, you get it to Cooper Kupp for a touchdown, but other than that, I felt a little bumpy out there. They did sack the quarterback 3 times. He had 9 quarterback hits, I believe. 5 TFLs. There were moments, but to beat an NFL team, it has to be constant.
6: Yeah.
5: Right? And Mariota is a decent backup, and you got to tip your cap to him. He came out there and protected the football. 19 of 31, 183, 3 touchdowns. You turn the football over, 3 turnovers the Hawks have. You're not supposed to win that game, yet you still had a chance at the end.
6: Yeah, absolutely. And then even the defense was, they were dominant in spots, you know, versus, you know, we talked in the pregame about how you have to hope that Coach McDonald is off his game, and then a unit on the defense is off their game. And I don't want to say Coach McDonald was off their game, but the Commanders' offensive coordinator had a good plan. Mariota checked him into some good plays, and they were able to sustain drives. You know, at the end there, they were able to convert the first down. And so it was a nice little cat and mouse chess game that was going on, you know, on the sidelines. And then you just never really got that consistent downhill momentum that this defense tends to play with, right, against the offense.
5: Yeah, and you know, it's you got to own this if you're Sam, right?
6: Yeah.
5: The interception, thrown to the linebacker, the pick six. I don't think he saw the linebacker. They were trying to set up a screen. Great play by him, but yeah, you got to own it. All right, but let's hear from one of the leaders. Ernest Jones is at the podium.
7: Ernest, I guess this, what's the feeling in there? Obviously, it's been a long time since you guys have had to kind of go through a defeat.
8: Yeah, I mean, the feeling right now, we're disappointed. We didn't execute, you know. Hats off to them. They executed. They made the plays when they needed to, the plays needed to be made. But on our side, we just didn't execute. It was sloppy play from the beginning to the end, all 3 levels. So, I mean, we ain't down. We've been here before. We lost games. We'll be good.
7: How do you guys find some turnovers and create some more takeaways on defense?
8: Yeah, I mean, it's tough right now. Not really tough, but, you know, teams are just trying to get the ball out quick. We just got to find a way, man. We're punching at the ball. You know, I think, you know, we keep being consistent with it. It's going to start rolling our way. And we know what happens when we get turnovers, so we'll be good.
7: The 2 third downs they got on that last drive, I guess, what did you see there? What did they do?
8: Yeah, they were in a great call versus what we were in. When you're a man and the quarterback scrambles, everybody's eyes are elsewhere, so it's tough. But, you know, hats off to them. Like I said, they on those two plays, they, you know, they had those plays ready, and we just didn't execute.
9: How do you generate more pressure towards the quarterback? I know he's trying to get the ball out early, but what's that balance?
8: Yeah, I mean, we talk about it all throughout the week. It's quick wins. We know we got a dominant defensive line, so they're not going to try to give us much time. But so we got to win quicker. You know, got to win on your first move. But other than that, I mean, there's not much we can do when they're getting the ball out of their hands that quick.
7: What are you seeing in the red zone? You guys had, I guess, got two touchdowns and three trips. What can you guys do there?
8: What, two touchdowns. They did the ball to Job. Was that in the red zone? Or we were out? When did they score? I'm telling you, I blinked.
10: Right after they scored right after the fumble in the first quarter.
8: I'm sorry. I won't be able to answer that question okay. This time. I blanked quick after that game.
11: Okay. Your string tackle on your area, you realize you probably just touched him.
8: I mean, it felt like nobody else was out there to my left. Just got to go make the tackle, do my job. That's why they pay me to tackle, you know.
7: Last time you guys lost the game, it was until now that you've lost the game. I mean, what about the team you like and the way that you guys will be able to respond?
8: Oh, I know how we're going to respond. Last time we lost was that Rams game, right?
7: Yes.
8: Lost by what, 2 1 points? 2 points, similar situation. I know how we're going to respond. We're going to go to work. We're going to beat up on each other on Wednesday. Thursday, we're going to love up on each other. Friday, we're going to have a little fun. And, it's, you know, Saturday, Sunday roll around, we're going to go do what we're supposed to do.
7: Thank you.
8: Thank
7: y'all. Appreciate it.
5: Thank you. All right, that was Ernest Jones, man. He doesn't seem too bothered by this.
12: Yeah.
5: It feels like he thinks that it's everything is fixable. All right, let's go back to the podium. We got Darnold.
13: Not the outcome that we wanted. Too many turnovers. Didn't execute enough in the red zone, and I feel like we just got to be better. You know, first downs, I feel like we can be a little bit more efficient. I feel like as a whole, our offense can be more efficient. We can be better operationally as well.
14: How are you physically?
13: Physically, I feel great.
14: At what point did you know, because you got out a lot, extended a lot of plays, at what point in the game did you realize, yeah, this isn't an issue, I'm fine?
13: Yeah, I really tried to test it pregame, in the pre-warm-up, and then obviously with the pads on, tried to run around a little bit out there and felt good.
7: The second interception that they returned for the touchdown, just what happened on that play?
13: Yeah, just bad decision. Got out there. The end did a good job of, you know, not letting me, you know, escape to the outside, and had to make a quick decision and should have dirted it at his feet.
7: Did you see him or were you surprised?
13: I saw him. Yeah. I saw him. He made a really good play, but, yeah, that's a ball I got to throw away.
7: On the play earlier when there was the penalty, did you think that was an offsides when you were throwing it down to Rashid at the goal line?
13: No, I was just trying to give Sheet a chance, just thinking that, if I put my eyes enough on Jax that, they might respond to that. But, again, 39, Reeves did a really good job all day, playing his spot and his responsibility.
7: The first one looked like it just went off the guy's helmet, or what on the first interception?
13: I don't know what it hit, but yeah, I think he got a hand on it. So you gotta tip your cap to those guys. You know, they played a really good game defensively. All around, they played a really good game.
7: They've had better luck defending the run this year than in the past. Is there something you guys saw that had you trying to attack them on the ground early?
13: We always, our coaches especially, do a really good job of seeing how we want to attack them and implementing that in the game plan, and they did a really good job, of stopping our run game. But again, we just gotta continue to be better and be more efficient on those early downs.
14: Do you say anything to Price, or you leave him alone and he knows the situation after the phone?
13: I mean, he's a, JD's such a great dude, and he knows his responsibility. He knows not to turn the ball over. So there's not much you say to him. You just tell him to keep going, and we got your back.
14: This team's won so many games in the Super Bowl, and hadn't lost since December. What's similar or different about the messaging and the vibe and the tone right now in the last half hour than after all those wins?
13: Yeah, it's just, it's unfortunately it's part of the game. I think obviously I can't turn the ball over the way that I did. We can't turn the ball over as an offense and, be inefficient and expect to win games. But like I said, you got to tip your hat to the Commanders. They played a really good game, and we're just going to continue to look at the film, look at it tomorrow, and I think it really starts with looking in the mirror and seeing how everyone can be better and improve.
7: Obviously, the turnovers are where

0: eyes go. But what else do you guys, when you look at this game, would you point and say, man, that was not to our standard?
1: Yeah, again, like I said, I think operation. I think, you know, there were a couple times getting low on the play clock. That's on me. You know, I got to get the guys in there and out of the huddle. You know, just some of the false starts and some of the pre-snap penalties, you know, I think there were only a couple, but and then for me, like, especially if we call a pass on first and second down, like, being able to move the ball forward is huge. And staying in those, you know, when we go first, second, first down, you know, we're a really good offense. When we stay in third and short as well, we're really tough, you know. But again, it's tough to go up against defenses when you're always in those, like, third, eight, nine plus range, because, you know, a lot of those guys, they'll just sit at the sticks and play it from there. But again, you know, there's a lot of different ways that we could be better. Red zone, again, like I said, was another big one. So yeah, we just got to continue to look at ourselves and see how we can get better.
2: Gax is up to six touchdowns, you know, cumulative. Possibly even better this year than after what he did last year.
1: Yeah, for sure. You know, Gax is continuing to improve, and you know, he's, you know, it just kind of shows the guy that he is too, like, after the game, you know, not being satisfied, just because, you know, he's putting up numbers and all those things. Like, for him to be able to, you know, just, you know, after in the locker room, just not be satisfied. You know, he wants to win first and foremost, and you can always play with a guy like that.
0: Are there things the Commanders did that surprised you guys or on defense you hadn't seen before, maybe?
1: I wouldn't say they surprised us. I think, you know, they got really good players. Obviously, I know DJ, their defensive coordinator from Minnesota, and I know that he's a really good coordinator, a really good coach. So I know they're a well-coached unit and really good. So when you combine those two things, it's a really good defense.
3: I felt like you were able to connect with AJ Burner a lot more frequently today than maybe previous weeks. You know, what was kind of going into that? Are you pleased with the production you were able to get out of him?
1: Yeah, you know, I thought all of our tight ends did a really good job today. You know, it's just, that's how it goes sometimes, right? I mean, you just throw it to the open guy as a quarterback. So, you know, AJ did a really good job today. So did Sabi and, you know, Collar Up and E. Elijah will, you know, they'll start making headway as well. But, you know, that room just does a really good job as a whole throughout the entire week and obviously on game day.
4: All right, thanks, Sam.
1: Thanks, guys.
5: Thank you.
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6: This is the Seahawks postgame show. I'm Michael Bumpus with Ray Roberts. Seahawks lose to the Commanders 33-31. Had a chance in the fourth quarter. Fourth quarter, Hawks had the ball. They go 7 plays, 80 yards, tied up at 24. Then you got the Commanders. They go 12 plays, 42 yards, kick a field goal. Hawks throw an interception for a touchdown. That made it 33-24. And then the Hawks drive 5 plays, 68 yards, score a touchdown. Unable to stop Mariota on that third and whatever the heck it was. Let me pull up. I got a computer in front of me, Big Ray. I should know that.
10: I think it was 8 or 9.
6: 3rd and 7.
10: Yeah.
6: 3rd and 7, you get a 9-yard run. What'd you see in that play?
10: Well, it looked like DeMarcus Lawrence, who would probably have that containment space, crashed down on the running back. Mm-hmm. And then Mariota pulled it and got around the corner. I will say, we talked at the beginning of the game about a team has to play all four quarters. And the Commanders played all four quarters. I mean, down to the very last play. And they also did that as an offensive coordinator on the sideline. He went toe-to-toe with Coach McDonald for four quarters. And in some of the moments that mattered, I don't know if Mariota, audible to plays and things, because they had the third down before that where they had, a zero coverage and everybody on the line of scrimmage and running back got around the corner, around the end for another first down. Mm-hmm. So they picked some timely areas in the game to call some plays that actually put, they called the play that helped them get the win. So it's not like they fell into it or stumbled into it. They called the play to win the game, and so you got to tip their hat to them.
6: Yeah, I mean, that 3rd and 7, they went back to University of Oregon days.
10: Yes, they did.
6: And I think they anticipated the overplay by the ends because of the situation. It's third down. You get a stop here. You got time left on the clock. Going to drive to try to win. Let's go ahead and make Mariota make the final decision. Because that was an option, right? If Lawrence stays there, he's going to hand the football off. If he crashes down, then he's going to hold it just like he did. I know Lawrence is kicking himself right now, but it doesn't just come down to that one play, like you said.
10: Right.
6: They made plays every single quarter. But when it was time to win, man, they dug deep into that playbook and put Mariota in a great position.
10: And I think, too, even listening to the Seahawks, to the defense, Ernest Jones and those guys afterwards, the approach that you take to that is, you're going to lose a game, but you want to, if you're going to lose a game, you want to be playing your best football. And it sounded like maybe there were some spots where they weren't playing to the standard that they wanted to play, and it gave Commanders who were – playing a little bit desperate with a lot of backups and the backup quarterback, give him an opportunity to make some plays.
6: Yeah, we spoke to Ernest on Thursday and asked him, how the defense was playing. And he mentioned there's some things that we got to clean up. Mm-hmm. So I wonder if those things showed up today, you would assume, with them dropping 33. But, we were praising him, and he kind of pumped the brakes. It was like, no, we still got some things we got to clean up. So after a loss, I mean, there's a lot that you have to clean up, but there was some foreshadowing there a little bit.
10: Yeah, and there was some, I remember, I don't know, 2 or 3 years ago, I may have even been Julian Love who said it, but they were giving up some leaky yards. Mm-hmm. There were plays that could have been stopped and for no gain, and then it got 3 or 4 yards. Or, you got pressure on the quarterback, but then somehow he escaped and completed a pass for a first down. So it was this leakage that was happening that kind of crept up on them and kept the Commanders in the game, kept drives alive, giving them a chance to score, that kind of thing. And then also some of the early pass rush, some guys started winning on their second moves. Wasn't enough guys winning on their first move. Mm-hmm. and to get some quick pressure, either, right up the middle or off the edge. You just wasn't getting that quick pressure, wasn't flashing. I mean, Big Cat ran over a dude one time. That's different. But for the most part, you weren't getting those early wins. They're coming on your second or third move that are getting win, which then makes you have to cover longer in the back end, and then gives a mobile quarterback like Mariota a chance to find someone to get the ball to. So
6: yeah, and Darnold was candid with his answers too. Yeah. I thought maybe he didn't see the linebacker. He said he saw him and just made a bad decision. So it's, if I know 12s, that text line is going to be hot this week, boy. It's going to be hot, but it is what it is. It is what it is.
10: Yeah, I do think that there is something to it being almost like Sam Darnold's first game, too. You know, he was out five plays into the season, so him getting into a rhythm. And I thought this would be a good game for him to get into a rhythm in, you know, because I just felt like, we're going to be able to do some things. And it looked like that way. And his final stats were good. Except, you know, the one interception hits a dude's helmet. That is what it is. But that play, and then the play to Shaheed down the field was – a little bit questionable. You'd kind of go like, wow, that's an interesting dude to try to give a shot to make a play. I mean, it's not a game to overreact to the loss. You know what I'm saying? It's early in the season. There's some reasons why you lost the game, you know, so it's not like you're making excuses. And then like Coach McDonald say, just go back and look at those reasons, make your adjustments, and then you got to get on to the next game.
6: Yep. All right, let's go down to the locker room. Jim Miller caught up with Rodney Thomas.
15: Rodney, I just saw you talking with Julian. What's the challenge when you can't have, you know, the guy who's been back there the entire season, getting you guys lined up and together?
16: You repeat it. You can repeat him a bit.
15: Yeah. What's the challenge of not having Julian out there today?
16: Oh yeah, definitely. Hurts always thought to have Julian, but like Finn, he's out there every day with us, practicing the same communication, same techniques, and all that stuff's the same. So we just gotta just get back in the film room, just get ready to get things cleaned up and get better tomorrow.
15: What felt off kilter today for the defense?
16: I wouldn't know. Like things were like off kilter. We just gotta just stick together, just fly around, just make plays, different things like that. Just play complimentary ball. Just help the offense out, help the special teams out. Offense help us out, special teams help us out. We just all gotta play together more.
15: What was Mariota doing that was getting some of those chunk yards down the field?
16: Just really just trying to find like the open man, and he was just trying to hit the spot. Made a couple good throws, different things like that. So we just gotta just be better, just be on our keys.
15: I might have been seeing this wrong, but was it harder to communicate in the secondary today?
16: No, not really. We were all, me and Finn back and forth, we always looked and talked about pre-snap every play, so we were on the same page.
15: What did the defense do that was good today? Because there was some good stuff in the second half.
16: No, definitely. There's a lot of good things on tape, naturally. Just flying around, just sticking together with no quit, fighting to the very last play, just trying to make something happen, just trying to get off the field.
15: It looked like on the sideline it was just determination, that there was never a sense of panic. Is that what it felt like?
16: Yeah, definitely. Never panic. We always trying to play to the last whistle, to the last sound. We know as long as there's seconds on the clock, we got a job to do. So we go out there like it's 0-0 every time.
15: Lastly, what do you take away from this one moving into next week?
16: No, definitely just like I said, just don't forget the feeling, but flush it, get on the film, get things corrected, see what we got to do, see where we messed up at, and then just get things tightened up so we can come back next week and try to get this dub.
15: All right, and try to start a new win streak. Bump, we'll get that back to you.
6: Thanks, Jen. That was Rodney Thomas with Jen Mueller. Hey, want to see Blue Thunder and the Seahawks dancers perform up close? 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
9: Cardinals and Niners from Levi's Stadium. San Francisco with a 14-3 lead, 30 seconds to go in the first half. Vikings and Bucks. Kyler Murray, Jordan Addison linking up for a 41-yard score.
10: Third down and 8. Murray going deep. What an adjustment!
11: Wow!
10: Into the end zone, touchdown, Addison!
9: Minnesota leading 17-10 over Tampa, approaching the two-minute warning in the first half. They are currently without Justin Jefferson, who went to the locker room with an ankle injury. Ravens and Cowboys. Derrick Henry and the Ravens' ground game travels internationally. Baltimore leading thanks to a pair of Derrick Henry touchdowns.
12: Here is Henry, going to break outside, and here he goes! Henry's in again for a Baltimore touchdown!
9: Those two Henry touchdowns are the only points the Ravens have. It's 14-10 over the Cowboys, 4:50 to play in the first half. And the Raiders and Saints, Vegas grabbing their first lead of Sunday. Kirk Cousins to Michael Mayer for the short touchdown.
13: They go to the air. Cousins zips, gets it to Mayer. Touchdown, Raiders.
9: Raiders ahead 13-6 on New Orleans. They're looking to move to 3-0 in the early goings of the 2026 season. Let's get it back to our guys for more of Seahawks postgame. Here's your host, Michael Bumpus.
14: Thank you, Curtis, for that scoreboard update. Let's go down to the locker room. Jen Miller caught up with Jadarian Price.
15: Well, I know Coach said at halftime that he wanted to get the run game going a little bit more in the second half, but what were the Commanders doing to take away some of those lanes?
16: A good Commanders defense coming off 0-2, first game at home. We knew that they were going to bring some pressure based off what they saw last weekend, but I thought we responded well at times, but they just kept bringing the pressure, and, you know, they played hard.
15: When you get to a certain point in the game, what would help to jumpstart the run game when you know that they're bringing more pressure than you're used to?
16: Well, we did a lot of play actions, and our playmakers made plays. Jax, Coop, making plays on the sideline. So once we get that going, then we can, you know, get back into the run game and things like that. But tough win. Like I said, good Washington defense.
15: What happened on the fumble today?
16: Just a situation where I was, you know, not aware of who was around me, who was on the ground, and I'm, you know, trying to make a big play, just focus on protecting the football.
15: So what do you take away from that moving forward?
16: That the ball is the most important thing, and the ball is the program, so if you take care of the football, you most likely win games. So.
15: Lastly, what did Coach say after this one?
16: He just said, you know, it's hard to come back from three turnovers, you know, but we fought hard and we made it a close game at the end of the game, and we just didn't end it how we wanted to, but a good learning opportunity just to know that every game is the same as far as like what we need to do to succeed. So, that's
15: all. And the Seahawks will be back home to do that in front of their fans next week. Bump.
14: Thanks, Jen. That was Jadarian Price, 5 carries, 15 yards. The team's leading rusher on the day, Big Ray.
2: Right.
14: And he had a fumble. 2 games in a row now he's fumbled the football. How do we fix that?
2: Well, I think you got to maybe look at how he's carrying the ball. You know, they have all the, you know, points of contact, you know, when you're carrying the ball. When you get into traffic, you know, what are you doing to protect the ball? You know, even as big and strong as DK is, he had problems at times, like fighting for extra yards or in the pile. You know, that's kind of a lot of times where his fumbles would come from. So you got to be aware of that and, you know, protect the ball. You know, sometimes you got to live to fight another day, and trying to get that extra inch of a yard isn't the payoff for losing the football. And so, you know, there's been some good running backs in their careers in this NFL that have fumbled a lot. Tiki Barber always kind of comes to mind. Mm-hmm. And then they started addressing the way he carried the ball and putting emphasis on it in practice. And I don't know if it ever became an issue after that. So there is something to learn there. You don't want him to get too in his head about it, because you still want him to be the running back that he is, but you do have to address it you can't act like it's just like, oh, it just happened and we're going to move past it. You got to address it a little bit.
14: Well, we know he can bounce back. I just looked up most fumbles by running back in their career. Tony Dorsett, 90. Franco Harris, 90.
2: Yeah, so, to a degree.
14: He'll be all right. He'll be all right. Yeah. All right, let's go back to the locker room and hear from Eric Saubert and Jen Mueller.
15: Saubert, what did Coach say after this one?
11: You know, basically this is about us and our process. And, you know, had we won, we would be saying the same things that we're saying now. There's a lot we can clean up on offense, you know, taking care of the ball, penalties. So really the basic message is, you know, come back to our process and be us. Evaluate our process, evaluate ourselves, be hard on ourselves and learn from this and grow. You know, that's the only thing you can do.
15: Why did it seem to take so long to find a rhythm or to start hitting on all cylinders on offense?
11: You know, let me think on that one. For whatever reason, I'm not sure. Sometimes it just takes, you know, a play, some momentum. Like I said, we did have some penalties and turnovers as well. But you know, everyone's just got to look inward. It's not any one person's, you know, fault or responsibility. We just got to be better as a unit and get back to our process and apply it for next week. You know.
15: Did weather have anything to do with that first half, just being able to, whether it find footing, whether it was hang on to the ball, anything like that?
11: I don't think so. I can't think of a time during the game where, like, even just talking to the guys, like, everyone felt pretty comfortable out there, felt well-equipped, and weather will never be an excuse for us, you know?
15: Sam Darnold throws for almost 400 yards today. He's got 4 touchdowns. What did you see from Sam? And he had a couple of turnovers, but what did you see from Sam?
11: Yeah, I mean, the guy, like, I can't say enough good about that guy. Like, he prepares so much for every week. Consummate pro. Made some, you know, huge plays for us, and he's going to continue to do that. His first came back, you know, and I think he's only going to get better with this process, just like everyone else is here. So that's what's cool about our team.
15: Last question. Let's end it on a high note. It was your first touchdown since 2024. Do you give yourself a moment to celebrate that?
11: Yeah, it was cool. I felt the love from my teammates, definitely. You know, wish we could have came on top, but anytime you get in there, it's definitely, you know, good vibes around these guys. So shout out those guys for making it special.
15: All right, thank you, Saubert. We'll get that back to you, Bump.
14: Thank you, Jen. That was Eric Saubert. Your tight end scored a touchdown today. Hey, the music never stops at Lumen Field. Be the first to know about the 2027 concerts. 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Coming up next, we'll give you our game MVP. 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
11: Seahawks lose 33-31. First time we're talking about a L since last November. I'm Michael Bumpus with Big Ray, but we still got to give out our game MVP. Big Ray, who you got?
12: Well, you know, we had talked about getting the tight ends involved a little bit. And so, you know, A.J. Barnard, you know, had five catches for 69 yards, which is awesome. I mean, because you want to see the stomp and all that kind of stuff. It didn't get in the end zone, but, I mean, the only dude that was really balling out was JSN.
11: Yeah.
12: So, like, I mean, you can't 10 catches for 128 yards and two touchdowns when everybody in the stadium knows that they're going to throw the ball to you and you can still put up those numbers. It's just pretty spectacular. So, I mean, JSN is my dude.
11: Yeah, we had some explosive gains. You had AJ with a 32-yard game. You got Russell with a 20-yard. JSN with a 26-yard game. But yeah, it's hard not to go with JSN.
12: Yeah.
11: I mean that last drive that they had was the JSN show.
12: Yeah. And he had two drops that would have added another probably 20 yards to this. And so that dude is just, I just can't imagine trying to cover him and then you know that they're going to throw it to him.
11: Yeah.
12: And you and your best still can't stop him. I think I would just get a personal foul. Like, I'd try to twist his ankle or something. I'd do break his finger. Like, do something to get this joke out of the game. You know what I'm saying?
11: Well, they tried to bracken him. That didn't work. You're not going to man him up.
12: Yeah.
11: You know, so you just take whatever goes your way when it comes to JSN, man. But, no, this is probably, honestly, what, three games in a row, he could be the game MVP.
12: Yeah. I think we used to have the little Russell Wilson rule. Like, you couldn't pick Russell Wilson.
11: Yeah.
12: We may have to come up with the JSN rule.
11: We might have to. Because every week this dude's just balling right now. So, yeah, our game MVP goes to Jaxon Smith-Njigba. All right, more to do when we come back right here on the Columbia Bank Radio Network.
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19: Last game today. He's been in the game for a long time, fellas, and has had some memorable moments. Matter of fact, here's one of them.
20: Here's the stretch. The 3-2 pitch, swing and a drive. Deep to right field. Stay fair. Holy smokes, he did it. Off the Hidden Air Cafe. Cal Raleigh with a walk-off home run. How sweet it is. The Mariners and the 20.

0: go to the playoffs as a wild card member. Cal Raleigh with his 26th home run of the year. 47,000 fans are going crazy here at T-Mobile Park.
1: And I was one of those 47,000 fans in that moment. And we got somebody with us who spent some time with Riz, man, and understands what the culture is with him and, you know, can drop some knowledge on us. Curtis Rogers, man.
2: Yeah, thanks, Bub. But, yeah, I mean, I remember growing up listening to Rick, having to go to bed at, like, 9 o'clock. The Mariners game's only in, like, the 6th or 7th inning at that point. I had a little handheld radio I kept in my nightstand. I played really quiet underneath the blanket so that Mom and Dad wouldn't come in the bedroom and be like, hey, go back to bed. Like, I had to catch the rest of the game. Him and Dave Niehaus, just an unbelievable pairing of broadcasters that we've been so lucky to have here in the city of Seattle. And then, you know, getting to work with Rick on the Mariners pre- and post-game show over the last 7 or 8 seasons now has been a dream come true. And, you know, he's the man. He is exactly who he is off the air as he is on the air. And, you know, he has made Seattle a much better place, a sporting community in his 41 years. I mean, that's crazy. I'm not even 41. Like, he's been doing it longer than I've been alive. So, congrats to him on just an unreal, remarkable career.
1: Yeah, Riz is the man. One of the nicest guys in the world. And you will be missed on the radio. But I hear he has a party in Arizona every year. I told him I need to be invited to that situation.
3: Trying to get to that party.
1: I need to get to that party. All right, man. Today's final score, Commanders 33, Seahawks 31. 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I want to thank the people who make our broadcast possible. Curtis Rogers on the scoreboard updates. We got production assistant Lily Coleman, studio coordinators Brady Robick and Nick Neihardt. Executive producer of the Seahawks Radio Network is Nas Achobe. The Seahawks return home next Sunday to take on Justin Herbert and the Los Angeles Chargers. Pre-game coverage begins at 11 on the Columbia Bank Radio Network. For our Seattle stations, we have another hour of Hawk Talk, but if you are leaving us, thanks for listening. For Ray Roberts, I'm Michael Bump. The Seahawks fall to the Commanders 33-31. Talk to you next week.
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7: Perhaps they should have, because there's some other teams, i.e. the Houston Texans, who we'll get to here in just a second, who are now 0-3. In the case of Houston, it's for a second straight year. We have seen them, against all odds, bounce back and make the postseason, and so perhaps there's a little bit more faith there. Everyone and their mother expected the Los Angeles Chargers to bounce back, although they had to travel to Orchard Park and play the Buffalo Bills today. They are now 0-3, but no one was seemingly talking about Baker and the Bucks. I think that there's just this belief of, hey, if there's a chip on Baker Mayfield's shoulder, he's going to ball out. And even if he does ball out, as we're seeing here today, that Bucks defense is, of course, a team that won the Super Bowl 6 years ago. And I think everyone still has this, I don't want to say revisionist history, but I think we still live in that era of this Todd Bowles defense was Super Bowl caliber, when in reality, that was almost a decade ago now.
8: Amazing how you could prepare for a show a little bit. And one of the texts I sent you is, all right, Todd Bowles hot seat, or did the Minnesota Vikings make the right choice to give Kyler Murray another opportunity? Right now, Kyler Murray showing, sure, yeah, you should give me another opportunity. They lead Tampa 17-10. The Raiders did convert on that field goal. They go to halftime up 16-13 in New Orleans. The 49ers and Cardinals also start the second half. San Francisco has a 17-6 lead over Arizona. All right, coming up next, Mia, you know, 1 o'clock slate, you could be feeling pretty good about your fantasy football team. Regardless of how the teams play, did your fantasy football team benefit from an individual? We'll get into that coming up next. Also, you mentioned that Houston Texans team, do or die for a lot of teams moving forward. That comes your way next here on Primetime ESPN Radio and the ESPN app.
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5: I'm Nick DeLuca, late afternoon window continuing in Week 3, the Niners and the Cardinals, NFC West battle in San Francisco. Niners up 17-6 and knocking on the door again 4 minutes in to the second half at the Arizona 1-yard line. Brock Purdy, 245 yards and a pair of touchdown throws, one going to Mike Evans. Evans dealing with a rib injury, was carted off, ruled out the rest of the way. Niners seeking consecutive 3-0 starts for the first time since 1989. And 1990 today. The Vikings visiting the Buccaneers in Tampa Bay. Minnesota up 17-10 with 11 minutes to go in the third quarter. Miles Price with an 86-yard punt return for a touchdown. Jordan Addison adding a 41-yard touchdown catch. Baker Mayfield to Ted Hurst. TD throw, the only TD for Tampa Bay so far this afternoon. Ravens up 17-13 on the Cowboys in Brazil at the half. Dak Prescott 11 of 17 for 73 yards in the first half. Dallas finding the end zone on a Javonte Williams touchdown run. Pair of TD runs for Derrick Henry in the first half. And that one with a pair of 1-1 teams looking to get to 2-1. The Raiders and the Saints are at the half in New Orleans, 16-13 Las Vegas. Kirk Cousins to Michael Mayer, touchdown throw. Tyler Shuck with touchdown throws to Juwan Johnson and Noah Fant. In baseball, Astros officially heading to the playoffs. They clinch the AL West with the Rangers' loss to the Twins.
6: This is Rich Eisen. 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
1: I don't think there's a quarterback who plays faster with his eyes right now than Brock. 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
3: Buckle down the hatches, lock in. It's a long season, one week at a time. The only thing on our minds right now are the Arizona Cardinals. This is going to be a hell of a game. So lock in. Focus week to week. No big picture here.
4: We believe that the New Orleans Saints are a quality football team. 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

0: I'm excited. I'm excited to be back. I'm thankful that we're 2-0. But just to be 2-0 in this situation right now is just amazing.
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2: 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I'm Andrew Salchunas alongside Mia O'Brien. A couple of games still at halftime. Ravens, Cowboys, living la vida loca. How about that, Mia? Were you ready for that Ricky Martin halftime show that we saw in Brazil? It looked lit, as the kids are saying.
3: Is Ricky Martin Brazilian? No, he's Puerto Rican. That's what I thought.
2: Yeah, but well, he was there.
3: Hey, I'm here for it. I mean, yeah. It's quite a vibe, as the kids also like to say, down there in Rio de Janeiro, where the Cowboys and the Ravens have overcome whatever field conditions we were concerned about to still put out a performance for both squads that suggests that offensive output is not dead, and the field conditions are not limiting Lamar Jackson and Dak Prescott through two quarters of football.
2: Yeah, we just spoke with Todd Archer, who, of course, covers the Dallas Cowboys for ESPN.com, and he's like, yeah, you know, there's a lot of talk, but it doesn't really seem to be an issue right now for these two teams. Ravens up 17-13 as they're about to kick off to start the second half. Raiders and Saints still at halftime as well. 49ers, Cardinals, the first 4 o'clock game to resume play. They're 4 minutes into the third quarter. San Francisco didn't take long. Christian McCaffrey with the touchdown. They lead Arizona 23-6. And halftime isn't just about adjustments for the offense, Mia. It can also be about adjustments for the defense. Both the Bucs quickly punt, and then the Minnesota Vikings quickly punt. The Buccaneers have the ball. They're currently trailing Minnesota 17-10. But we are well underway in the 4 o'clock window, but that doesn't mean we have to forget about what happened at 1 o'clock. Let's talk about our fantasy football heroes from the 1 o'clock slate. Mia, who took care of business for you?
3: Let's head to Motown first before we go anywhere else.
4: There's the snap. Goff back. Lofts it to Gibbs. Right side. Gibbs. Wide open. 5. End zone. Touchdown, Detroit Lions. Jahmyr Gibbs over the right side. Jared Goff found him. There was nobody between him and the end zone. And you're not going to catch up to him.
3: They said Brad Holmes was crazy when he drafted Jahmyr Gibbs 12th overall back in 2023, Andrew Salchunas. But who's laughing now? The call courtesy of 97.1, The Ticket. Jahmyr Gibbs, 3 touchdowns today, brings him to 55 for his career. He is the 4th fastest all-purpose player, running backs, wide receivers, tight ends, everybody included, to hit that 55 touchdown mark before the age of 25. He won't turn 25 until March.
2: Yeah, and 381 total yards of offense for the Lions today. Jahmyr Gibbs had 164 of those. So not a bad day for Jahmyr Gibbs and not a bad day for anybody that had him on their fantasy football team. Here's head coach Dan Campbell after the win.
5: He can do so many things in the run and pass game, you know, and there's so many. What you love about Gibbs that people don't understand, you're a play caller. It's not just about, you know, oh, hey, perimeter runs and this and get. Man, I mean, one of his favorite runs is just downhill runs. I mean, you know, and you might not figure that, but he loves to get in there and kind of follow those blocks, find a crease, and then just turn it on because he's got his acceleration is special. But this guy just, I mean, once again, came to life and made some huge plays for us down the stretch.
2: And look, it was nice to see the two-headed monster with him and David Montgomery, but it's been also really cool to just see Jahmyr Gibbs have the show for himself. So that's a good choice. Me, I'm a man of the people, all right? Because I didn't benefit from this player on my fantasy football team, but man, would I like to, because I am in tight end purgatory. Now, you know what? No, I'm in tight end hell right now. I started Gadsden today just out of a prayer because Colson Loveland's not doing anything for me. So for those of you who had Harold Fannin Jr. on your team today, congratulations. Here he is with a touchdown, courtesy of 850 ESPN Cleveland.
6: Here we go, third down. Browns can get a first down just inside the 5. Watson has the snap. Watson looks left. Deshaun up in the pocket. Deshaun throws. End zone touchdown! Harold Fannin! Second of an A! And the Browns take the lead with a minute 48 to go!
2: Yep. Must be nice. And the Cleveland Browns win again, 2-1. After you hear the Browns is the Browns early on in week 1, Todd Monken was not happy about it. He said, bleep that. Then they win week 2 to go 1-1. Then they beat the Carolina Panthers, who a lot of people have a lot of expectations for this year. And they are now 2-1 on the season.

0: season. With all the talk about Myles Garrett gets traded this offseason, defense still looks really good, and the offense is showing life under new head coach Todd Monken.
1: Yeah, 7 catches on 9 targets, 2 of them for scores for Harold Fannin. And Todd Monken remains unfiltered. He's still dropping expletives, Andrew. He said in part post-game following this victory over the Carolina Panthers, "Next week we're playing for first place. Holy bleep. Is that cool or what? Our guys are ready to rock and roll. We'll be good to go. Appreciate the fans, but we're not perfect. We are not coaching or playing. We're going to fight like heck to get there. I promise."
0: By the way, if I'm Todd Monken, I'm a big fan of the Pittsburgh Steelers today, because the Steelers, with a big, big, big win over the Cincinnati Bengals. Bad loss for the Bengals. Bengals were looking to go 3-0 to start the season. Defense has been looking better, but Joe Burrow with a costly fumble with under a minute left right around midfield, and the Bengals lose 30-27 to a team that had really gotten nothing going offensively this year for the Pittsburgh Steelers. But Aaron Rodgers looked a little bit younger. I saw Aaron Rodgers break a 10-plus yard run today, Mia. Unbelievable.
1: Not only was Aaron Rodgers toting the rock, how about Jaylen Warren? He forced 10 missed tackles on 20 touches, a career high, 176 yards from scrimmage, 69 of them before contact. I thought the Pittsburgh Steelers offensive line had problems. What happened?
0: Well, they look better today. Look much better today. Steelers get the win. Let's head to San Francisco. Unfortunately, not for a scoring update.
2: Cardinals at 49ers.
0: Niners still lead 23-6, but man, oh man, Mike Evans carted off the field earlier in the game. This time, Trent Williams, future Hall of Fame left tackle Trent Williams, carted off the field, towel over his head. He was sitting in the cart. He wasn't laying down the back. He was sitting in the passenger seat, but he exits the game, and that's just another injury for a team that, man, I mean, that's the storyline for San Francisco. One story is they keep overcoming it. The other is just they have to overcome it constantly.
1: The first time we referenced the San Francisco 49ers on this program, though, Andrew, what did you say? If we're going to talk about the Niners, who is the person we have to talk about?
0: Kyle Shanahan.
1: So, therefore, while this is obviously a massive blow to the offensive line of the San Francisco 49ers, it's certainly a massive blow to their offensive operation. They still have that guy calling plays. They still have that guy as the head coach. And they still have Brock Purdy under center. And Brock Purdy continuing to dice up this Arizona Cardinals defense, even without Trent Williams. 11 of 20 for 245 yards, 2 passing touchdowns, a QBR of 132.3. Sounds pretty good to me.
0: And respectfully to Brock Purdy, whether it's Mac Jones, whether it's me, I'm pretty sure the San Francisco 49ers offense will still roll, because Kyle Shanahan is just that dude. Also, another injury update for you. We talked about it when it first happened. We were keeping an eye on what was going on in Tampa. The Minnesota Vikings, we saw Justin Jefferson walking to the tunnel. Then he was seen on the sideline again with his helmet. So you're going, all right, that's a good sign. The Vikings currently up 17-10. So it's just a one-score game. So if he's going to be good to go, he'll play, right? Justin Jefferson now, per Adam Schefter, officially out of the game today with an ankle injury.
1: And by the way, officially the injury to Trent Williams is a stinger, and so we will also be monitoring that the rest of the way.
0: Yeah, and those stingers, you never know, right? Could he be back this game? Could he be back next week? I mean, stingers just, it affects different players differently week in, week out, year in, year out. It's just one of those injuries where there's no real scientific data to it, right? It's not like an ACL tear. You go, oh, damn, your season's over, but you'll be back next year. A stinger, you just kind of never really know. And Trent Williams, he's been battling with injuries these last couple of years. It's a shame for San Francisco.
1: And, of course, the question is, we were talking about the Tampa Bay Buccaneers and the idea of competing while still rebuilding all the while. I look at this offensive line for the San Francisco 49ers, and they've been able to do that for the most part because they've had just such a stalwart at the left tackle position in Trent Williams. A young player in Dominic Pooney, of course, who they selected in the second round out of Kansas a few years ago. Connor Colby, a day 3 selection out of Iowa. Jake Brendel, who they've brought along. They actually have Jarrett Patterson, the discarded center from the Houston Texans. We'll get to them here in a second, too. They could probably use him these days. Hello. And so point is, like, the reality in the NFL, Andrew, is that you're never going to have 5 all-pro offensive linemen unless you are Philadelphia Eagles circa 2017 or 2024. And so you have your 1 all-pro, and then you have guys who are somewhere between a C-plus and an A-minus. And as long as everyone does their job, you can be an effective unit in the NFL. And when you subtract that all pro, that requires all the other boats to rise their tide. I think that's the right way to say it, right? To rise the tide that all boats are floating on. Something like that.
0: Sounds right.
1: Something like that.
3: I think it's something like roll tide.
1: Right. Oh, hey now.
0: Or if you are like on the East Coast right now, it's literally the tides are rising, unfortunately, with the storm that we've been dealing
1: with
0: here.
1: All I'm seeing is all the floodwaters that, you know, yes, obviously we're thinking of everyone who has flooding happening in the streets, but I also love these videos of, yeah, look, the flooding is really bad, and it's like the bay area, and you're just seeing the boats rocking on the bay, and I'm like, oh, you know, we want to see the boats rocking. We like to see the water. But yeah, I hope everyone's doing okay.
0: Yeah, hopefully just not in people's
1: houses.
0: Homeland
1: of New Jersey. Yeah, in my homeland of New Jersey, of course.
0: By the way, a couple of turnovers back to back. Dak Prescott, there was a fumble, a completion of Jake Ferguson, but there was a fumble and Baltimore recovers. And then we had an interception in the Minnesota game. Kyler Murray, not taking a shot here. A little short in size, tries throwing over the middle of the field, pass gets deflected, and then later intercepted. So Tampa Bay now has the ball deep in Minnesota territory, still trailing Minnesota 17-10. Now, coming up next, there's a couple of 0-3 teams going on right now, and teams that are 0-3 that I don't think many people expected to see start the season this way. Which team do you have most faith in? Which team do you think, isn't a ton of trouble.
1: I'm shocked it's taken us this long to get to this. You are so excited, Andrew.
0: That comes your way next here on Primetime ESPN Radio and the ESPN app.
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0: It is prime time here on ESPN Radio and the all-new ESPN app. I'm Andrew South, joining us alongside Mia O'Brien. It's all presented by Progressive Insurance. We have teams that are 3-0. We have teams that are 0-3. We'll get to that in a minute, but we do have some action still going on in the 4 o'clock window. San Francisco 49ers, they were up big. It's got a little bit closer, so let's head to San Francisco.
2: Cardinals at 49ers.
0: 49ers still maintaining a two-score lead, but Michael Wilson, wide receiver of the Arizona Cardinals, five-yard touchdown catch and run. So the Cardinals cut the deficit a little bit. It's now 23-13. The Tampa Bay Buccaneers did get a field goal on their second drive of the second half, so it's 17-13 Minnesota. Identical score in Brazil. The Ravens currently leading Dallas 17-13. Cowboys just had a good stop defensively. So the Cowboys still looking to take their lead, and the Raiders with a 16-13 lead in New Orleans, which, again, Mia, we've talked about a lot of times, like, how real is this Raiders team? Going to New Orleans is no easy place to play, and the New Orleans Saints, I'll tell you, they're my pick to win the NFC South, and it's not because I think they're, like, just some superior team. I just look at this division, and it's anybody's division, and the Saints, because of their schedule, a little bit less daunting than some of the teams that also are playing in the NFC South. But if the Raiders can go on the road and go 3-0, as we're talking about some teams in a minute here that are 0-3, when do we start saying, okay, maybe this Raiders team is a little real here?
1: What's incredible is that they started 2-0 without Brock Bowers, who is closing in on 100 receiving yards in his season debut. I don't want to put the cart before the horse, though, Andrew, because the New Orleans Saints have outscored their opponents through the first 2 weeks of the NFL season, 34-13 in the second half of ball games. They are the definition of a second-half team. Let's see what Kellen Moore and friends can cook up at the Superdome back home.
0: Yeah, and of course, the first week, they had a lot of points in the second half. That game against Detroit that goes to overtime, crazy finish, Lions get the win. That's the one loss for New Orleans. All right, so if the Raiders do improve to 3-0, they would be tied with the Kansas City Chiefs for first place in the AFC West. There's another team in the AFC West that is not 3-0. They're not 2-1. They're not 1-2. But it is the law firm of Harbaugh, Herbert, and McDaniel falling to 0-3 after another loss today. You go into this game thinking, all right, Chargers, Bills. Can the Chargers go to Buffalo and steal a win? Early on, they're up 10-0 in the first quarter. But then the second quarter happened. Buffalo ties it at 10 apiece, and then it was all Buffalo in the second half. Bills win 24-16, dropping the Chargers to 0-3 on the season. If man, Justin Herbert, he was kind of fine, but he wasn't great. And once again, it's another big game for Justin Herbert, must-win game. When you're 0-2 and you lose to the two teams that you lose to early on, and then you're traveling to Buffalo, which is a big game, you need to win that one to stay afloat, to be 1-2. He goes out there and he's, once again, just a guy in Justin Herbert. Do you have any faith in the Los Angeles Chargers, who I don't know if you've looked at their schedule? It began today, but the next 6 weeks, you want to talk about gauntlets? Do you have any faith at this point that they make the playoffs?
1: No, I don't. I don't, because this offensive operation has not shown me anything that should eke out some sort of level of confidence in, hey, you know what? It may be an L, but the operation is sound. I can see slight glimpses of proof of concept of what this offense wants to be. Earlier in the program, we were discussing a couple different teams that we said, especially the New England Patriots, another team that's 1-2, not 0-3, but certainly a team that's disappointed through the first 3 weeks of the season, Andrew, and you said they looked bad, mm-hmm, and or lifeless or dead. And I said, no, they look like they don't have an identity. And I would argue that the Los Angeles Chargers, under the Justin Herbert, Jim Harbaugh administration, have been defined by big plays down the field launched by the quarterback. So far this year, Justin Herbert is 1-for-12 on plays 20-plus yards through the air with 3 interceptions. Additionally, Mike McDaniel was brought in as the OC because the thought process was, okay, just chucking it downfield. That may be our identity, but that's not sustainable. And so we need to bring in a run game guru in Mike McDaniel, marry that to the Justin Herbert skill set, create a multidimensional offense that keeps defenses on their toes. And I have not seen any synergy kumbaya moment that says to me, this is a team that's going to get its act together.
0: Here's Jim Harbaugh, head coach of those Los Angeles Chargers. Usually a man of many words, not so much today.
17: We did not win the game, that's painful. That hurts. we didn't get it done.
0: Yeah, they didn't get it done. Very simple. Simple to the point. They're 0-3, and Justin Herbert is one of those quarterbacks where I sometimes enjoy seeing lose football games, because all I hear is how he's the prototype and how everything about him is perfect. And, you know, he's 6'5", he's 240 pounds, he's got a rocket of an arm, and man, look at what it's going to be like with him and Harbaugh. He's such a good head coach. And look at him with Mike McDaniel. Might not be a great head coach, but man, he's an offensive guru. And you're not seeing any of that right now with the Chargers. Nothing.
1: This one, I got to read this stat, and I almost wish I had asked for our producer team or the tag team of Josiah and Jovan up in Bristol to like cue up the world's smallest violin or something like that, because this stat is absurd, Andrew. The Bills turned the ball over 5 times.
0: Yep.
1: And still won this game 24-6. They had lost 16 straight when they have 4 or more turnovers. The last time they eked out a win despite turning the ball over 4 or more times, 1997 against the Indianapolis Colts. Do you know who was quarterbacking the Colts that day, Andrew?
0: Oh, please tell me it was Harbaugh.
1: It was Jim Harbaugh.
0: I love that.
1: Hold on, hold on. We got one more. We're going to take it one step further. According to our friends at Sumer Sports, NFL teams were 2-119-1 when losing the turnover battle by 4-plus turnovers since 2016. Teams are now 3-119-1 after the Buffalo Bills 24-16 win today. But here's the kicker. Here's what they don't tell you when you first look at that stat. Those other 2 wins, both of which came over the Los Angeles Chargers.
0: Oh, my God.
1: Most notably, of course, that Jaguars playoff win back in 2022. And then, yes, there was another Chargers loss thrown in there as well.
0: I just love this for the Chargers. Now 0-3, and next week they have to travel to Seattle, who just lost to the Commanders. So there's going to be a hungry Seattle team next week. Then they host the Broncos. Then they go to Kansas City. Then they go to the Rams. And then they host the Texans. And then they go to Baltimore. Will the Chargers win a game? Not will they make the playoffs. Will the Chargers win a game is actually the question that we have to be asking ourselves. They're not the only 0-3 team, though. There is another team that we will have to talk about coming up next, because last year they overcame history. Can they do it again this year? Also, there is a lot of action going on right now in the third quarter of some of these games. We will keep you up to date. We have some special teams magic happening. We have second half touchdowns, like you mentioned not that long ago. Plenty to get into. She's me, O'Brien. I'm Andrew Salchunas. This is primetime here on ESPN Radio, the all-new ESPN app, SiriusXM Channel 80, and tune in.
18: 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Believe it or not, the Cleveland Browns are 2-1 as they beat the Carolina Panthers 21-18. 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
28: I'm Nick DeLuca. Late afternoon window in week 3 of the NFL season. The Niners looking to get to 3-0 in back-to-back seasons. Underway in the fourth quarter on top by 10 against the Cardinals, 23-13. Been a good day for Brock Purdy, 245 yards and 2 touchdown throws. Been a bad day for the Niners injury report. Couple of big ones. Wide receiver Mike Evans being carted off, out with a rib injury for the rest of the day. And Trent Williams, their star left tackle, going down, carted off as well, has also been ruled out. The Vikings on top of the Buccaneers, 17-13 in Tampa Bay, 2:13 to go in the third. Jordan Addison with a 40-plus yard touchdown reception from Kyler Murray. Vikings also getting a Miles Price 86-yard punt return. The scoring in that one, Vikings receiver Justin Jefferson ruled out in that one in the first half. Ravens taking on the Cowboys in Brazil. Baltimore up 17-13, 4:27 to go in the third. Been a good day for Derrick Henry on the ground with a pair of touchdown runs. Baltimore threatening to add to the lead, have it first and goal at the Dallas 4-yard line. The Raiders led at halftime, looking to get to 3-0 in New Orleans against the Saints. It has been all home team out of the halftime locker room. Saints extending their lead now up 27-16 with 14 unanswered points in the second half. Tyler Shuck with 3 touchdown passes today.
29: Hey, it's Michelle Smallman. Coming up Monday, Jalen Hurts and the Eagles head to Chicago looking to stay hot. So can Jalen Hurts continue to silence his doubters? We'll talk about it on Sportsmanlike, 6 a.m. Eastern, right here on ESPN Radio, ESPN2, and ESPNU.
0: All right, where do I begin? A flurry of touchdowns, a flurry of special teams mistakes. All within one commercial break. 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I'm Andrew Salchunas alongside Mia O'Brien. So let's get right to it, Mia. Let's start in New Orleans.
8: Raiders at Saints.
0: So right before we go to commercial break, we've been talking about Juwan Johnson a couple of times today because he's just a gigantic human being, and you're wondering how can anybody stop that man? Well, I think the Vegas Raiders are asking that question themselves. Juwan Johnson scores a touchdown to give the New Orleans Saints a 20-16 lead, and then on the kickoff, the Raiders fumble. So the Saints pick up the ball right away. They start on the Vegas Raiders 32-yard line. They get a 16-yard run by Travis Etienne Jr., which is something to bring up because he came up grabbing his hamstring. So immediately you're going, uh-oh, that's an injury concern for New Orleans. And then on the very next play, Juwan Johnson has two touchdown receptions today. How about the other tight end for New Orleans? Noah Fant scores a touchdown. And in the blink of an eye, the Las Vegas Raiders, who had a lead of 16-13 over New Orleans, are now trailing the Saints 27-16 with 5 minutes and change left in the third quarter.
1: We will keep you posted on the status of one Travis Etienne Jr., but the good news for those of you who own Travis Etienne in fantasy football, he has outsnapped Alvin Kamara for the first time seemingly this year, 13 carries for 57 yards. No scores yet to speak of, and obviously we hope that the former Jacksonville Jaguar is doing A-okay. Speaking of the Jacksonville Jaguars in the AFC South, Andrew, was an AFC South battle in Indianapolis of 0-3 squats.
0: Yes, it was, and I mean, all of a sudden...
1: Oh, and two squads.
0: The loser
1: leaves town. Loser leaves town, excuse me.
0: Yeah,
1: the loser
0: exactly.
1: Leaves 0-3. And in the case of who lost, they quite literally have to leave town because they don't reside in the city of Indianapolis.
0: Yes, that is absolutely true. Two 0-2 teams in Indianapolis, and then all of a sudden, one has to win, one has to lose. And it was a pretty tight game pretty much the entire time between the Colts and the Texans. And the Colts prevail, winning 19-17 over the Houston Texans. And, you know, this is one of those teams, the Houston Texans, now 0-3 on the season. Can they make the playoffs? Well, Mia, didn't they do something like that just last year?
1: They did it last year. They also did it in 2018. They're the only team to do it since 2000. Let's bring on a guy who knows a thing or two about those Houston Texans and the crazy 0-3 to postseason-bound seasons. It's Cole Thompson of Texans Wire, 95.7, The Fan. Cole, I know you want to wax poetic here on primetime on ESPN Radio about that offensive line that we were told was fixed, that the offense was going to actually have a run game in H-Town in 2026 that we have not seen so far this year. Where do we want to begin? Let's just boil it down to this. Why did the Houston Texans lose this game today to the Indianapolis Colts 19-17? Sup, friend?
3: Pretty simple. It's because of they had two offensive drives that were actually functional and everything else was just hot dog water just mixed on in with a bunch of disarray of cardboard crap. I mean, like, we're just going to be completely real. And it's a shame that we're in this situation once again if you are in the city of Houston, because you want to believe something is going to change. But it feels like under this regime, constantly you are undermined and told that there are just things that are done a certain way, and ultimately it comes back to rear its ugly head early on in the season, and definitely at the end of the season after you're finally able to fix some things. The one positive I think you can take away in this 0-3 tremendous start for the Texans this season is the fact that they have a quarterback that is actually not the biggest problem. C.J. Stroud is making decisive reads. C.J. Stroud made several very impressive throws. There was one on third down. He's under duress. He steps outside the pocket. He moves to the outside corner to the right, delivers a dot downfield, and Xavier Hutchinson can't come up with the football. So it's even when the moments are good for Stroud, you're watching as the ineptitude of this entire offense is kind of holding him back. And in a critical year where he is betting on himself to hopefully get a massive contract extension, prove that he is the reason why this team can reach new pillars, finally make it to the AFC Championship game. He's doing his part, but the 98% of the other offensive drives are being let down. And there's so many things that go wrong here. Texans fans want to go ahead and lose their minds because of it's all Nick Caley's fault. Nick Caley is the biggest problem. And I understand where you have a young offensive coordinator, never was a play caller before coming on into Houston, has struggled in the past. Nobody should deny that whatsoever. But there are also times where players on the field have to execute. This offensive line is still as awful as it was a season ago. The run game is absolutely abysmal outside of a few breakaway plays from Woody Marks, including one that was called on back because of, shocker, a holding call on the team. No legit wide receiver number one when Nico Collins is out. And they took away your best asset that is Dalton Schultz most of the day. You basically were playing with one arm tied behind your back and kind of hoping that one of the interceptions or turnovers that you saw on Daniel Jones would have led to a scoop and score or a pick six, because at least then you would have walked away with points instead of trying to settle for a Kaimi Fairbairn field goal. But there's so many faults going on with Houston right now. This is not a functioning football team. This is not a prepared football team. And this is a very critical, under-disciplined football team. DeMeco Ryans deserves a little bit of blame, too. With 35 seconds on the clock, Why are you waiting for it to dial on down before eventually you finally call a timeout? It just does not make sense, Neil.
0: Cole, what happened after week one, though? Week one, it was the game of the week. That Bills-Texans game where the Bills hold on 36-31. Texans almost win if there was an interception that would have been caught in the end zone. And then since then, 6 points and 17 points for the Houston offense. What's been the main difference in the last 2 weeks?
3: Well, number one, you know, the face off against Josh Allen in a defensive backfield that probably is a little underwhelming and is going through some growing pains itself. So, plus there. Number two, you didn't have Nico Collins the last two games. He's been out with a hamstring injury. And you got to remember, in that first game, he had 7 catches for 75 yards and a touchdown reception. But the thing about Nico Collins is, everyone knows that that is the main element of your offense. If you are trying to go vertical down the field, you usually having two guys on him, whether it be the safety and the cornerback or the nickel and the safety, whatever it is, there's usually two guys that are on a guy like Nico Collins, which opens up the intermediate part of the field. For Kayshon Booty, for Jalen Knoll, for Jared Wayne, for the tight ends like Dalton Schultz or a Foster Moreau. And we saw that a lot in that first game from C.J. Stroud, being able to attack the open intermediate part of the field. But then you got to also talk about the offensive line, guys. I mean, last week you go up against Dexter Lawrence and Jonathan Allen, which I want to give credit. I am a big believer that Cincinnati has the most improved team in the AFC this year, and you got a good display of what it is going to be like this season with their new defensive front. They had a young offensive lineman in Keelan Rutledge having to go one-on-one against Dexter Lawrence. That's a recipe for disaster. And then the rest of the unit that's playing, Wyatt Teller, Evan Brown, Trent Brown, these are guys that you are looking at as jacks, just the guy. They're supposed to be depth pieces for your team. And they're having to play first-team offensive roles because either A, injuries like a Braden Smith is on the IAR or an Ed Ingram who's dealing with a groin issue are out for these games, or B, they're the best option you have, like an Evan Brown, because everyone else is struggling at the other position. So the inability to run the football has been massive. It's back-to-back games where they're averaging less than 2.8 yards of play. It's back-to-back games where their longest run came from a non-wide receiver. I mean, came from a non-running back in the overall game. And you're really trying to find that open target that can be a consistent factor for you. Last week, Dalton Schultz was that. Now, a lot of the times, it was a bunch of dink and dunks and short to intermediate throws to where you're getting really just like that 11-yard slant pattern, and then immediately he goes down. But he had 12 catches for 140 yards. This game, they took Dalton Schultz away, and it felt like that the best receiver for you was either Jalen Knoll on one or two big explosives down the field, or probably a Woody Marks or a Foster Moreau for a gain of four, gain of five. They made C.J. Stroud dink and dunk his way to success. And so last week, when you weren't able to run the football, yeah, you throw for 353 yards, but it's just empty calories because you can't find the end zone. It doesn't do anything for you. Defense has played well enough to keep you in this game. You know, the thing that I said going into the year was that Texans, if they could end up holding opponents to 20 points, they should be able to win. Because all you're asking your offense to do is find the end zone three times. And that feels like it's a Mount Everest exploration to just go ahead and get that done. So it's a giant question mark about where this offense can go. Play calling has been abysmal. Depth of the offensive line has been abysmal. But I hate to be a contrarian, or maybe I don't. I don't mean to be just judgmental this way, but you kind of get what you pay for when you go out and bargain and shop for offensive linemen. Texans need to go make some big moves this offseason, bolster up their trenches, and they didn't swing for some of the top-tier guys. They went and they got players who they knew were going to be available, and ultimately, you're seeing the results kind of pave the way.
1: Let it out, Cole Thompson. This is a safe space here on Primetime on ESPN Radio. I knew you had a thought or two about that Texans offensive line. Safe to say, Cole Thompson of the Texans Wire not buying the Texans bouncing back from this 0-3 start to the 2026 campaign. Two sentences, Cole, because we're low on time. The Indianapolis Colts are what in 2026 after watching them defeat the Texans today 19-17?
3: Fine team that probably will flirt with a 7-10 to 10-7 finish somewhere in that range, and that's maybe good enough for them to stay safe like and stop. Yeah.
1: Love it.
0: All right, Cole. Thanks so much. We appreciate you taking the time, and sorry for the 0-3 start. Thanks.
3: They've done it before. I don't think they'll do it again. Talk to you guys later.
0: Thank you. There's Cole Thompson from 95.7 The Fan and the Texans Wire. Now, coming up next, we have four games going on right now in the 4 o'clock window. And, like, literally 5 minutes ago, some of them were two-score games. You blinked. They're all one-score games. So we will update you on everything that is happening right now here on Primetime ESPN Radio and the ESPN app.
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30: 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You know, you never know how these things go. But I think it's an ideal situation in the sense that he's buying a team that obviously is very well run at the moment. And his son, Neil, I think is going to be heavily involved in day-to-day operations on the team. And I think that ownership being involved, not in the minutiae of football, but in how football operations work, I think can be a really good thing. And that will be an interesting case study to see over the coming years how it works in Seattle.
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0: Well, like we mentioned going into the break, a bunch of two-score games quickly became one-score games. This is primetime here on ESPN Radio and the all-new ESPN app. I'm Andrew Salchunas alongside Mia O'Brien. So let's get right into it. Let's head first to San Francisco.
2: Cardinals at 49ers.
0: Well, what was a one-score game quickly became a two-score game again. The San Francisco 49ers, thanks to a George Kittle touchdown reception, makes it 29-20. Extra point is off the upright, so it remains 29-20. But it's a two-score game for the San Francisco 49ers. It was a one-score game out of nowhere because there was a muffed punt punt, which gave the Cardinals incredible field position. They go 28 yards and five plays to make it 23-20. But then San Francisco quickly goes downfield. Before that touchdown, Mia, my first thought was, all right, is this the game where they finally can't overcome the injuries? In case people have not been tuning in, Mike Evans left the game with an injury, as did future Hall of Fame left tackle Trent Williams. So that was

0: big touchdown for San Francisco with all the momentum that Arizona had.
1: Well, especially because it came courtesy of one Jeremiah Love, the number 3 overall pick in this past April's NFL draft. He's now up to 19 carries, 82 yards on the ground. And while he missed much of the preseason with that high ankle sprain, he obviously showed out in the opener against the Los Angeles Chargers. Mike LaFleur's first win as the head coach of the Arizona Cardinals. And so you're starting to think, hey, maybe we might see early returns from their lead tailback, the young tailback out of Notre Dame in the first half of the season. And then you see this touchdown today, back-to-back 14-0 run for the Arizona Cardinals. Maybe the tide is shifting, but it appears momentum swinging back in favor of the home team, the San Francisco 49ers, with 8:42 to play in the game.
0: Can you say that two teams have momentum? Because that's what's going on right now in New Orleans.
2: Raiders at Saints.
0: So the Saints are up 27-22. We talked about it. In a matter of minutes, the New Orleans Saints put up 14 points. And then the Raiders go right downfield and score. They go for two to try to make it a three-point game. They cannot convert. So now 27-22, New Orleans had the ball, but they just punted it away. So it's going back to the Raiders. This game, 6-3 New Orleans after the first quarter. Then the Raiders score 13 points, outscoring the Saints 13-7 in the second quarter. So they go into halftime with a 16-13 point lead. Then New Orleans Saints up 14-6 in the third quarter. It's just going back and forth. This, everybody knew, would be the most fun game of the day today, the Saints and the Raiders.
1: Obviously, of course. But speaking of former top 10 drafted running backs, Ashton Jeanty, 30 yards on the ground on 12 carries. That's an average of 2.5 per tote, Andrew. However, everyone's favorite day three running back from this most recent draft, Mike Washington Jr. out of Arkansas, 4 carries, 49 yards, including that most recent score, a 36-yard scamper to the house.
0: So it's been a lot of fun right now watching those two teams play throughout the course of the day. Let's head to Brazil.
2: Ravens versus Cowboys from Rio de Janeiro, Brazil.
0: Ravens still maintaining a lead in this one, 24-21. We spoke with Todd Archer from ESPN.com, covers the Cowboys earlier today. He was talking about how really the field conditions was more talk than actual an issue during the game, unless maybe it is an issue for the defense. Who knows? Ravens up 24-21. The Cowboys get a touchdown courtesy of CeeDee Lamb. Then they go, or excuse me, Jake Ferguson. Then they go for two. CeeDee Lamb gets it. So unlike what the Raiders were able to do, the Cowboys do make it a three-point game. The Ravens, however, have the ball right now. They just finished the third quarter. They're going to start the fourth quarter with the ball on the Cowboys' 23-yard line. Another game that will continue to monitor you for you. Ravens up 24-21.
1: And we talked to Todd Archer, our Cowboys NFL Nation reporter here at ESPN, about the need for this offense to be two-dimensional, to have an effective run game. Javonte, that's of course for the Dallas Cowboys. Javonte Williams now up to 96 yards on the ground, 123 as a unit are the Dallas Cowboys in terms of rushing, 156 passing yards for Dak Prescott. And so it is a pretty well-balanced attack for the Cowboys. Oh boy, Andrew, here we go. Oh, we had that Derrick Henry counter, the Derrick Henry tally counter last week, where he had 11 touches, 11 carries in the first half, just 5 in the second half as the Ravens fall to the Saints in a late comeback. And dare I say, he's only got a handful of carries. We had him at 11 midway through the second quarter. He's now only got 17. Just give the king the rock. Let the man go to work. He's got 2 touchdowns already today. If it ain't broke, don't fix it, Jesse Minter.
0: Well, I believe me, you will hear his name called here. Zay Flowers on a jet sweep gets it to the 3-yard line of the Dallas Cowboys. So, I don't know. Can we bet live on air, courtesy of DraftKings, and say, I bet you that Derrick Henry is going to touch the ball next?
1: You watch. They're going to put Justice Hill in.
0: Hey, well, maybe, unless you want to get...
1: Declan Doyle, don't do us like that. Come on.
0: I think Derrick Henry's about to get the hat trick. We'll let you know as soon as that happens. There is a player for the Cowboys down on the field right now. Again, that just started in the fourth quarter. The Ravens up 3 on the Cowboys' 3-yard line. And the Tampa Bay Buccaneers, they just make it a 1-point game with a 54-yard field goal. So the Vikings currently up 17-16. Minnesota will get the ball back. 9 minutes left in the fourth quarter. Not much offense happening. I mean, look, you have a couple of good defenses, you have a couple of good defensive minds for both of these teams squaring up between the Vikings and the Buccaneers. But if there is a team that needs a win right now, it is the Tampa Bay Buccaneers, because they also don't want to fall to 0-3 like we already saw with the Houston Texans today and also the Los Angeles Chargers. But one team that is not 0-3 right now, but 2-1 are the Cleveland Browns. And Todd Monken, once again, another great press conference. Here he was after the game. Remember, Mike Tomlin says the Browns is the Browns. He talks, hey, whoa. Hold on a second. We're not just any old Cleveland Browns team. They win week two, and now they win today. Here's Todd Monken after the game.
3: They make a difference. You don't think that made a difference here at the end? Snap count, they jump off sides, right? That gives them 5 yards further back, right? Changes play calls. So, I mean, that was awesome at the end. And for Thursday night, Pittsburgh Steelers, we're all in first place. So, right, so we're playing for first place. Holy, is that not cool or what? I mean, so our guys will be ready to rock and roll and we'll be good to go. Appreciate the fans, you know, and we're not perfect. We're not coaching or playing. We're going to fight like hell to get there, I promise you.
1: Go ahead, Andrew.
0: Well, I mean, I'm just like, they needed this, the Cleveland Browns, right? Like, I was actually a big Kevin Stefanski fan because I think he is a really, really bright offensive mind, and it's got to be difficult to be a bright offensive mind and have a rotating door at quarterback year in and year out, and it's not your fault, right? It wasn't his fault with Deshaun Watson. It also wasn't his fault that his front office decided to draft two quarterbacks in the same draft, one in the third round, one in the fifth round. It's not Kevin Stefanski's fault. But we always talk about building culture, and the Cleveland Browns, to Mike Tomlin's credit, they were the Browns is the Browns. But maybe Todd Monken has found a new way, a new era in Cleveland Browns football.
1: Well, it's the first time they have a winning record since 2023. Deshaun Watson over the last 2 weeks, 40 of 60 for 382 passing yards, 4 passing touchdowns, 0, count them, 0 interceptions. I love to call him the nasty man on the radio for reasons off the field. But ultimately, Todd Monken is getting something out of Deshaun Watson that quarterback whisperer Kevin Stefanski could not. And I say that knowing all well that Kevin Stefanski and Michael Penix Jr. just teamed up for a big-time win in Lambeau Field on Thursday night. So everyone's happy. You know, it's the breakup that everybody won. It was time for both sides to move on, to find their different lover, and it appears that there is harmony in both kingdoms in Cleveland and Atlanta at this time.
0: Yeah, I imagine Falcons fans were very happy to see a win. I'm sure they were happy to see them, you know, have a snap in the red zone. Because they had not had a single snap in the red zone.
1: Two for two in the first half.
0: Yes, they were. So great job for Kevin Stefanski in Atlanta. The Baltimore Ravens on the 2-yard line currently as this game is in Brazil against the Dallas Cowboys. Lamar Jackson, so he tried getting the first play. He went for a run to the outside. There is something on the outskirts of the field that he had to hurdle. I understand what the NFL is trying to do to continue to find different places to play, but maybe we shouldn't have areas where the quarterback of the team has to hurdle over it to not get injured.
1: Well, the good news is that on the next play, Derrick Henry did indeed, as we predicted here on Primetime on ESPN Radio, punch it in for the Baltimore Ravens. But yeah, we were so worried about the actual grass. You know, Andrew, in 2026, we love to talk about what happens on the grass in the NFL, in college football. Well, maybe we should have been concerned about what was on the field, maybe not on the grass in particular in Rio de Janeiro, but within the field of play. The good news, if you're a Baltimore Ravens fan, Lamar's okay. Derrick Henry's okay. It is under review right now, but as of this writing, 30-21, the Ravens now have a 2-score lead.
0: Hey, and let's face it, if it is not a touchdown, I'm imagining the next play would be a touchdown, which we will update you on coming up next because there's a lot of action going on right now. The Cardinals in territory as well. It's primetime here on ESPN Radio.
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7: Mike McDonald, the Seahawks head coach, talked about Sean Payton accusing Seattle of cheating. 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
10: So a first year, and so we play them our first game. 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And so it's like public
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10: knowledge. 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
5: A crucial week three in the NFL. I'm Chris Smith. The late games are all now in the fourth quarter. Brock Purdy has tossed three TD passes. Christian McCaffrey has one on the ground as the Niners up on the Cardinals 29-27. San Fran wide receiver Mike Evans ruled out because of a rib injury he suffered in the first half. In Tampa, the Vikings got out of the gates red hot with help from the special teams.
6: Miles Price back deep for Minnesota. Price ranges over 15-yard line right side. Cuts in 20, 30. Has a gash and a seam in the middle. At the 40, down to 50, 30, 25, 20. One man to beat. They won't catch him. Miles Price, 85 yards on the punt return. Touchdown, Minnesota.
5: Steve Levy with the call on ESPN Radio. Kyler Murray tacked on a TD strike to Jordan Addison. Vikings lead the Buccaneers 17-16. Vikings ruled out wide receiver Justin Jefferson with an ankle injury suffered on the first possession. Catch the action on select ESPN Radio outlets. In Brazil, for the NFL Rio game, Ravens have rallied to lead the Cowboys 24-21. Derrick Henry, two rushing scores for Baltimore. It's a tight one in the Big Easy. The Saints with a 27-22 lead on the Raiders. Tyler Shough, four TD passes, while Kirk Cousins has one of his own. On to baseball, where the Phillies clinched the final NL wildcard berth with a 73 win over the Rays. The Phillies will play game one in a best of three wildcard series on Tuesday in Atlanta. Meanwhile, the Rangers were eliminated from postseason contention with a loss to the Twins, which gives the Astros the AL West crown.
7: Hey, it's your resident Super Bowl champ, Chris Candy. Coming up Monday, week three in the NFL to week four in college football. I'll recap it all in my Upon Further Review at 7 a.m. Eastern. 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
1: I don't think there's a quarterback who plays faster with his eyes right now than Brock. 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
3: Buckle down the hatches, lock in. It's a long season, one week at a time. The only thing on our minds right now are the Arizona Cardinals. This is going to be a hell of a game. So lock in. Focus week to week. No big picture here.
4: We believe that the New Orleans Saints are a quality football team. 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
5: Carson is a veteran backup who's capable of doing just what he did for them, which is lead them to wins. 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
6: And as a competitor, I want to play last week, but I'm excited. 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I'm thankful that we're 2-0. 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
7: Yeah, and buckle up, because we have 4 games, all the fourth quarter, all within one score. 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I'm Andrew Salchunas alongside Mia O'Brien. Mia, we made it seem like it was automatic. Derrick Henry on the goal line. It looked like a touchdown right before we went to commercial break. The play was reviewed. The referees say no, he's short, stopped to the goal line. Fourth down, and the Dallas Cowboys front stops Derrick Henry's second attempt to try to get into the end zone. No touchdown. So then the Cowboys have to start their possession on the 5-yard line. How about a 50-yard completion to CeeDee Lamb to get out of the

0: you know, the Reds are, excuse me, by the end zone. And now Kevontae Turpin just scores a touchdown, and the Dallas Cowboys, who were trailing 24-21, take a 27-24 lead. In the blink of an eye, it looks like the Ravens were going to go up two scores. Now the Cowboys an extra point away from making a four-point game with just under 10 minutes left in the fourth quarter.
1: The PAT is good. It is 28-24, the Dallas Cowboys in front, and all of a sudden, maybe we should be heaping praise onto Christian Parker, that first-year defensive coordinator, who you're very familiar with because he was previously in your neck of the woods in Philadelphia as the secondary coach, Andrew. And so I think that ultimately this Dallas Cowboys defense was always going to be a work in progress because it was the last ranked defense in the NFL one season ago. They are without three starters in the secondary. They are without DeMarvion Overshawn. And yet here they are with a four-point lead in the final frame.
0: Yeah, an incredible turnaround, incredible swing of points there for the Dallas Cowboys to get that stop and to go downfield. And look, there's other games to mention, but real quick, I mean, Mia, you mentioned Christian Parker, who's really, really respected here in Philadelphia. There was a lot of talk if Vic Fangio was going to retire after this past season that Christian Parker would immediately go up to be the defensive coordinator of the Eagles. The second the Cowboys hire him, you knew that Vic Fangio was coming back. Look, the Cowboys defense was the reason why they could not finish above 500 last year. We know all about that offense with CeeDee Lamb and George Pickens. The ground game might be a little suspect, but when you have that much talent on the outside and with Jake Ferguson and obviously Dak Prescott as quarterback, you can probably get by with a decent running game. If that defense goes from one of the worst in the NFL last year to middle of the pack, I'm not saying top five, I'm saying middle of the pack, the Dallas Cowboys are a force to be reckoned with.
1: And in the same vein, if that run game that, again, entered the week 30th in the league in total rushing can just be middle of the pack. Javonte Williams, 97 yards on the ground today. Goodson, Tyler Goodson, that is, go Hawks, 22 yards on six carries, not to mention that Kevontae Turpin touchdown run you alluded to. If they can just be middle of the pack, are the Dallas Cowboys, once again, potential Super Bowl contender? Okay, I won't go that far. NFC contenders. How about that?
0: Sure. How about we start with NFC East? Because okay, we kind of know the Cowboys have gotten in their own way a couple times over the years. What, 30 years or so? So
1: listen, the Ravens are supposed to be the class of the AFC.
0: That's true.
1: They currently lead them by four.
0: That's true. So the Cowboys up 28-24. Let's head to San Francisco. Let's head to San Francisco.
1: San Francisco.
0: Cardinals at
1: Santa Clara.
0: Niners.
1: No, see.
2: Cardinals at 49ers.
1: Technically, Levi's Stadium is in Santa Clara.
0: Oh, that's true. So that's on me. So the 49ers up 29-27. The Cardinals, how about this? Jacoby Brissett going back to the old bag. Remember the days where he was a backup quarterback and it was like, hey, it's 3rd-and-1 or 4th-and-1. Send Jacoby out there so he can get us the first down and then we'll keep the drive going again. So Jacoby Brissett scores the touchdown to make it 29-27. San Francisco with the ball, the 49ers with the ball. Brock Purdy with a rushing touchdown, but there was a penalty that called it back. So the Niners do have the ball on the Arizona 20-yard line. So they're in the red zone. But once again, the Arizona Cardinals continue to fight. So maybe I wasn't wrong saying that this is a fun little offense in Arizona.
1: Jacoby Brissett, Andrew, has dropped back 48 times.
0: Yeah, that's crazy.
1: Jeremiah Love has carried it 21 times. So it's not like they aren't trying to run the football, too. Christian McCaffrey, on the other hand, just 15 carries. Would think you got to get him a little bit more involved, as well as Brock Purdy has played so far in this game.
0: Yeah, the only game without points, or at least the point totals that we're seeing right now, is in Tampa Bay. The Minnesota Vikings currently lead 20-16. Will Reichert, it's a 56-yard field goal to make it a four-point game. Obviously big, with just 2:10 left in the fourth quarter. Tampa needs a touchdown now in order to win this game, or they will fall to 0-3. They're about to enter the two-minute warning. The San Francisco 49ers do score another touchdown for George Kittle, so they make that a two-score game. Now let's head to New Orleans.
2: Raiders at Saints.
0: So the Saints up 27-22 before Tyler Shuck dropping back to pass gets stripped, and then the Las Vegas Raiders recover, and now a touchdown scored by Cody White. Las Vegas Raiders take a 28-27 lead with the extra points still to come. They're up one with 9 minutes and 20 seconds left. How about all these points being scored between the Raiders and Saints?
1: How has Cody White not been signed to the active roster? What are we doing, Clint Kubiak? Like, come on, man. This is now his third touchdown in 2 weeks' time. Get the man on the 53-man roster.
0: See, you know what's amazing is if you're the Las Vegas Raiders and you're the fan base in Las Vegas, you have to be absolutely thrilled because you still have the excitement of Mendoza, who you drafted number one overall, but you signed a veteran to sort of help him get comfortable. You bring in Kirk Cousins, and Kirk Cousins has you started 2-0, and now in New Orleans, one of the most toughest places to play, they have a lead in the fourth quarter. If you're a Raiders fan, I would imagine you got to be fired up right now.
1: Oh, yeah. I mean, they're playing with house money, most definitely. And to your point, they have not inserted Fernando Mendoza into the lineup, and I don't think they have to at this point in time. And it was for so much of the offseason, Andrew, we sat here looking at the Raiders' schedule and saying, at what point is there an off-ramp for them to take Kirk Cousins out of the starting lineup, put Fernando Mendoza under center? At this point in time, you're riding with Kirko until otherwise noted. By the way, the Raiders did not convert on that two-point conversion, and so this remains a one-point game in the fourth quarter with the Saints set to get the football back.
0: You mentioned that Raiders schedule. How about a pretty big game now all of a sudden? When you start talking about, all right, just how real are these Las Vegas Raiders, they have a division matchup with the Kansas City Chiefs next week. Chiefs obviously 3-0 after their win over the Dolphins today. Raiders 2-0. Can they be 3-0 by the end of the day? And then they have the New England Patriots, who we know all the struggles that they're dealing with right now. Can we start seeing the Raiders be... I don't know, competitive. I mean, they already are. You got to give them the respect.
1: I like that game is at Allegiant Stadium, and while I do probably favor the Kansas City Chiefs as of this September the 27th at 7:10 p.m. Eastern Standard Time, I'm not going to bet against Clint Kubiak because, I mean, hey, at the very least, to your point, they're going to keep things competitive, although the Kansas City Chiefs do appear to have evolved. They have retooled a 24-10 winner down in South Florida this afternoon.
0: And, of course, as we continue to monitor this game in Brazil between the Ravens and the Cowboys, man, what a swing. The Cowboys get the stop on the goal line. They march right downfield. I mean, we saw the vintage on paper Cowboys offense, right? The 50-yard bomb from Dak Prescott to CeeDee Lamb. They march downfield. Kevontae Turpin scores the touchdown. And then that defense that we talked about. Hey, what can this defense look like week in and week out as they get better and better under new defense coordinator Christian Parker? They force a three and out, and they already have the ball right now, right around midfield against this 28-yard line against this Ravens team. It looks like the Ravens just forced the punt. So the Cowboys will be punting the ball back to Baltimore. But all of a sudden, you start talking about this Cowboys defense. Have they found something against another high-powered offense?
1: 5:45 to go in the fourth quarter in that one. Real quick, before we pivot back to some of the 1 o'clock results we already have in the books, Andrew, I do want to just look at this Vikings-Bucks game, which is at the 2-minute warning, the Buccaneers trailing 20-16 in danger of falling to 0-3. Baker Mayfield, at one point in time in this fourth quarter, 12 completions in the football game, 5 sacks taken. Kyler Murray, 8 completions. He's up to 14, but 8 completions, and he has taken 2 sacks in the football game through 3 quarters of football. And so it's just been an ugly slugfest, a slobber knocker, whatever you want to call it, in Tampa Town for 2 offenses that we had such high hopes for. I think it speaks to the defenses. Obviously, as we know, Brian Flores blitzes at a rate unseen in the NFL's history. But at the same time, I think some of it, too, is just the quarterback play bogging down.
0: Well, the quarterback play, they might be without Baker Mayfield maybe for the rest of this game. We'll monitor this injury. Baker Mayfield doing whatever he could to extend a play. They went for it on 4th and 13. Despite having all 3 timeouts left, and as you mentioned, an offensive struggle. So that's a major gamble to take on 4th and 13 when you have all 3 timeouts remaining. Baker Mayfield dances. He runs about 20 yards behind the line of scrimmage, finally escapes, throws. The pass gets intercepted, and now he's writhing in pain right now. A lot of his teammates currently kneeling down next to him. So that's another situation that we'll monitor for you. Minnesota Vikings, they're going to start the ball already in Tampa Bay territory, up 4 with under 2 minutes left to be played. So as this show continues, we will continue to update you on everything that is going on in the 4 o'clock window of the National Football League. The 49ers lead 36-27. Arizona driving. Vikings up 20-16. Cowboys up 28-24. Baltimore with the ball. And the Saints down 1, but they have the ball. So by the time we come back from commercial break, Mia, I would imagine there's already going to be new scores. That's been that kind of show today here on Primetime. But we also have to talk about the state of New York football. Man, are we seeing a different brand of football for both teams in New York? That's next here on Primetime, ESPN Radio and the ESPN app.
3: 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Jacksonville annihilates New England 35-6. Do the Patriots have a problem at quarterback? 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
0: Yep, so much can happen in a matter of minutes. This is Primetime here on ESPN Radio and the ESPN app. I'm Andrew Salchunas alongside Mia O'Brien. And we were talking about the Tampa Bay Buccaneers. It was a 4th and 13, a crazy, crazy gamble to go for it on 4th and 13 with 3 timeouts left, Mia, They do actually stop the Vikings. The Vikings, they took their first timeout. 37 seconds left. Will Riker's going to try to make another field goal to make it a touchdown lead. But the story to pay attention to is on that 4th and 13, where they did not have to go for it. Let me make that abundantly clear. They could have punted it away and done what they just did. As you said so eloquently earlier, it's been a fight in this game to get yards. So why would you not trust your defense, especially if you're Todd Bowles? Like, you are the defensive mind that is Todd.

0: Todd Bowles. They go for it, but Baker Mayfield, in a ton of pain, grabbing his right thumb, so his throwing hand, and he exits to the locker room, and we'll see what ends up happening on this final drive for Tampa once they get the ball back.
1: You mean the Jalen Daniels experience is about to be unleashed onto the NFL? The former undrafted free agent rookie out of Kansas, the backup to Baker Mayfield? Look, one way or another, however this one ends, Andrew, it's going to be hotly debated over the next week. Number one, at what point in time do the Buccaneers and Todd Bowles inevitably part ways? Number two, did they pay Baker Mayfield too early? Because so many people prior to that contract extension said Baker plays at his best when he feels like he's been slighted, when he has a chip on his shoulder, something to prove. I think he still has something to prove, even though he got the money that he so hoped for. At the same time, I look at, again, a roster that, credit to Jason liked, credit where credit is due. They have remained competitive since Tom Brady's retirement, despite the fact that behind the scenes they've been cultivating talent. A lot of that has to do with their division. They were able to take advantage of the lack of parity in the NFC South early on in those post-Brady years. But with the New Orleans Saints doing what they're doing right now and the Carolina Panthers, I know that they fell to 1-2 today, but ultimately that's a team that the arrow is pointing up. Not to mention the Atlanta Falcons getting a win on Thursday night. You can't do what the Tampa Bay Buccaneers have done through these first 3 weeks, which is, quite frankly, play with your food and not put your foot on the gas.
0: Yep, and Reichard makes the field goal, so they are now up 23-16. You mentioned Jalen Daniels. He is ready to go following the kickoff that will be received here momentarily. There is a final. Let's go to Santa Clara.
2: Cardinals at 49ers.
0: In a crazy game where there was 66 total points scored, I don't think anybody was expecting that one. The San Francisco 49ers do beat the Arizona Cardinals 36-30. Cardinals kick a field goal to make it a six-point game. Then they go line up for the onside kick. Really not even contested all that much. San Francisco recovers. And the 49ers, despite not having space on injured reserve and losing two more players to injury today, two big ones, Mike Evans and Trent Williams, they start the season 3-0.
1: And also, should be noted, the Arizona Cardinals ran 31 more plays than the San Francisco 49ers in this game. Yes, that's not a misprint. The Cardinals ran 81 plays, 365 total yards. Brock Purdy and the gang, a very efficient Niner gang, 50 plays, 437 total yards.
0: Now, you mentioned in regards to the Tampa Bay Buccaneers trying to stay alive in this division and a loss today, it won't kill you because you'll fall to 0-3. Well, what can the New Orleans Saints do? Let's head to New Orleans.
2: Raiders at Saints.
0: So the Raiders had a 28-27 lead, and the Saints were driving until Tyler Shuck stripped again, and then the Raiders score a touchdown. They go up 35-27 now. New Orleans does have the ball. There's 6 minutes left in the fourth quarter. They're at their own 35-yard line. So they do have a chance to still tie the game with a touchdown and a two-point conversion. But the touchdown for the Raiders, scored by Brock Bowers. 10 catches, 116 yards, and a touchdown on the day. If you have him on your fantasy football team, you must be thrilled. Unless he's on your bench.
1: Like mine? Yeah, like mine. Thank you, Andrew. And to add insult to injury, although this actually is a serious injury, we, of course, are thinking of the Raiders promising young wide receiver Jack Betch. Ian Rappaport of the NFL Network reporting that he has a broken forearm and he will be placed on the reserve injured list. Really tough to hear, given his, of course, return to his home state of Louisiana here today.
0: Yep, definitely bad news there. And the Tampa Bay Buccaneers, 13 seconds left in their contest right now. They're going to try to do whatever they can. Minnesota calling a timeout, so they're currently down 7 with 13 seconds left. We'll let you know how that one continues. 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
3: Ward takes the snap, back to throw, pumps, he's under pressure, he's going to escape to his left, now lobs it in the end zone, intercepted by Javon Holland! Javon Holland saves the day! The Hawk, his third interception! The Giants have dropped two interceptions today, but Javon Holland comes through with a clutch!
0: Yeah, that from WFAN, Cam Ward, rough throw there at the end. Giants hold on to win 12-7, so still Tennessee Titans looking for that first.

0: first win. It's great and all that the Giants got the win, right? We should be happy about the New York Giants, but we should really be happy about Jameis Winston, Mia. As you said, I think, during one of the commercial breaks, we don't deserve Jameis Winston. Here he is postgame.
1: It's a confidence that's created when you're able to win games like that. You guys have been here over the past few years. I'm asking y'all a question. Would the old New York football Giants, would they have won those games? They said no. So it's good when you're able to find a way to have one of those days rainy. It reminds me of the first day of training camp in West Virginia. You know, it was pouring down raining. And no, we didn't have the excitement, you know, but it reminds you of a football game. And the purpose of the football game in the NFL is to be your best and win the game. No matter who makes the play don't care who make it. That's something that Jimbo Fisher used to say all the time. And our safety, Javon Holland, made an incredible play to seal the victory for us. Our offensive line did an incredible job all day dominating the line of scrimmage. And our defense, man, they were a brick house.
2: I'm not sure there has been a better character arc in the last decade of professional sports than that of the former Florida State quarterback, now the New York Giants starter by virtue of Jackson Dart's season-ending injury, Jameis Winston. Big Blue get the win 12-7, although it will be hotly debated, Andrew. Chicken or the egg? Did they win because of Cam Ward's struggles, or is this Giants team going to make lemonade out of lemons given Dart's injury, especially given the fact that that team across town, they don't have a Jackson Dart. They certainly still are missing their quarterback, but Geno Smith, once again, another interceptionless day, even in a 31-24 loss to the Lions in Detroit.
0: Yeah, we have respect for football happening in the state of New York, which is great. I would imagine it's a little bit more Cam Ward struggles. You heard in the call there were two dropped interceptions before Holland's interception there that iced it, but you did it at the right time. You got the pick at the right time. New York Giants get the win. Coming up, we'll update you on the finals, on everything that's going on. Also, a Pro Football Hall of Famer joins the conversation here on Primetime.
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9: A crucial week three in the NFL. I'm Chris Smith. Two late games in the fourth quarter in Brazil for the NFL real game. Cowboys rallied, lead the Ravens 28-24, but Baltimore knocking on the door with 2 minutes remaining. Derrick Henry, two rushing scores for Baltimore. Taiwan in the Big Easy. The Raiders lead the Saints 35-27 late in the fourth. Tyler Shuck, four TD passes while Kirk Cousins has three of his own. And it's a final in Santa Clara where Brock Purdy was the Rice-A-Roni treat.
10: Purdy under center, McCaffrey behind it. Use check in motion. Here's the snap. Play action. Purdy rolling out Kittle to his right. Pumps. Kittle! Touchdown! 49ers! George throws the ball into the stands. A big hug. It's the fourth touchdown pass of the game for Brock Purdy.
9: The call on KNBR, Christian McCaffrey had a rushing score. The Niners down the Cards, 36-30. Bad news for San Fran, though, as wide receiver Mike Evans suffered a rib injury in the first half. In Tampa, the Vikings got out of the gates red hot with help from a 86-yard punt return for a score. Kyler Murray tacked on a TD strike to Jordan Addison to lead the Vikings over the Buccaneers 23-16. Vikings wide receiver Justin Jefferson, left with an ankle injury, suffered in the first possession. On to baseball, where the Phillies clinched the final NL wildcard berth with a 7-3 win over the Rays. The Phillies will play game one to best of three wildcard series on Tuesday in Atlanta. AL East champs Rays earned a postseason bye last week and will play the winner of the Red Sox and Yankees series. The Rangers were eliminated from postseason contention.
11: Hey, it's resident Super Bowl champ Chris Kennedy coming up Monday, week three in the NFL to week four in college football. I'll recap it all in my Upon Further Review at 7 a.m. Eastern. 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

0: ESPN app, SiriusXM channel 80, presented by Progressive Insurance. I'm Andrew Salchunas alongside Mia O'Brien. We have another update in Brazil. The Ravens now up front. They take a 31-28 lead thanks to a touchdown pass from Lamar Jackson to Matthew Hibner. Mia, did you have him on your anytime touchdown ticket on DraftKings? Because you did. Plus 1,700 for an anytime touchdown for Matthew Hibner today.
1: Didn't even know he was on the Ravens roster. So I'm going to need to start evaluating whether or not I should pick him up on the waiver wire, Andrew.
0: Well, Matthew Hibner gives the Ravens a 31-28 lead. And now joining us here on Primetime, Pro Football Hall of Fame quarterback Warren Moon. Warren, thanks for taking some time tonight. We really appreciate it. And the crazy thing about this game is that it's happening in Brazil. Warren, I'm

0: curious. Preparation for a national football game is always difficult. You know everything that it took to get ready for a game. How would it also include adding travel to a place like Brazil?
1: Yeah, you know, during my playing days, we never played any regular season games out of the country, but I played over in Japan, I think, three times, and that's a long trip. That's about a 16-17 hour flight from the wherever you're coming from on the west side of the United States, and even further if you're, you know, if you're on the other side of the country. But nowadays they're playing regular season games in these countries now, which makes it even more more tedious, because these games are very important. They take away from your schedule, and you lose one of these games because of travel, like with what happened with the Rams in the first game against the 49ers. I mean, that doesn't get your season off to a good start when you lose a game like that. So, yeah, the players, I think, for the most part, they enjoy the experience of doing some of these things, but it also is very taxing on their body, and it's very hard to get adjusted when you come back as well.
2: Ravens leading in that game in Rio de Janeiro, 31-28, 119 to go, as the Cowboys driving, trying to tie it up with a Brandon Aubrey field goal. Warren Moon, the Hall of Famer, joining us here on Primetime on ESPN Radio. Warren, Lamar Jackson only 159 yards through the air, Dak Prescott 267. Who was the most impressive quarterback performance, not just from that game, but any game we've seen so far here in week three?
1: Wow, that's a good question. You know, I haven't seen all the scores today and all the stats, but Marcus Mariota beating the Seattle Seahawks today and throwing three touchdown passes, something he hasn't done, I heard, in something like 4 years. That was a big, big game for him today. He didn't throw for a lot of yards, but he got his team into the end zone. They scored 33 points against the defending world champions, and that was a pretty big day for a backup quarterback in his league.
0: Now, Warren, the opposite from having a good day in the NFL is what Cam Ward had today. Struggles again. Tennessee Titans now 0-3 to start the season. He's got a new head coach. He's got a new offensive coordinator. In a league where it's very what-have-you-done-for-me-lately, at what point does the clock start ticking for a young, talented quarterback like Cam Ward?
1: You know, that's a good question. You know, quarterback, we've all found out that position is not made in, you know, in science, when nobody really knows exactly when that maturation or development is going to come in different quarterbacks. You look what happened with Sam Darnold last year. He wins the Super Bowl, but he'd been in the league six years as a number three pick, but he bounced around a number of teams. So you just don't know. Some guys come in right away, they have great success, like a Patrick Mahomes. So the jury is still out on Cam Ward. I think everybody knows he's a very talented young man. You know, he's a first overall pick in the draft a couple of years ago, but he has had two head coaches and three offensive coordinators already in this short period of time, and not a ton of talent on that football team. So I think those are things that always young quarterbacks need for them to be get off to good starts. Is they need that infrastructure around them. It's a very dependent position, even though it's a very important position. You got to have good people around you to be successful.
2: Warren, let's stay on the offensive side of the ball, get a little bit away from that quarterback position that you played, of course, all the way to Canton, Ohio, in the Pro Football Hall of Fame. This is from our Ben Solak here at ESPN. Brock Bowers has four games of 10-plus receptions, 100-plus receiving yards, and a touchdown since entering the league. In that same time span, the rest of the league's tight ends have four such games. Obviously, Brock Bowers is a freak, and he and the Las Vegas Raiders are clinging to a 35-27 lead late. But we've seen this shift to more 12 and 13 personnel league-wide. So many tight ends came flying off the board in day two of the NFL draft. What do you make of these heavier tight end packages that we're seeing league-wide, especially in Las Vegas and some of those West Coast outfits, including the Kansas City Chiefs?
1: Well, I think you see these tight ends are more hybrid players now. That they're guys that you can not only put them at the tight end position, you can put them in a slot, you can put them out wide if you need to, and they can run routes like wide receivers, but you still have the ability to have a heavy running game if you have two tight ends on the field or three tight ends on the field like the Rams like to do, and you can still run the football, but it doesn't take that much away from your passing game. So teams that can find those type of tight ends that have those type of abilities – They're going to make sure they use those personnel groupings to make sure they're heavy and can run the football, because the run has become much more dominant in the football game now as it was say 10 years ago. But you can still get the same production in your passing game with these fleet-footed tight ends that you can put on the field at the same time.
0: Pro Football Hall of Fame quarterback Warren Moon joining us here on Primetime. Let's stick with the Raiders, but let's start talking about the quarterback position. Fernando Mendoza, national champion, first overall pick, starts the season as the backup. What's going through his mind right now watching his team potentially start the season 3-0? I'm sure he's chomping at the bit to play, but I can't imagine them making a change anytime soon.
1: No, I don't see them making a change anytime soon right now if they continue to keep winning. And I think that the longer he sits on the bench and watches and learns and soaks all this in, the easier it's going to make for his transition when he is asked to play. So he shouldn't be in a hurry right now. I know he's a competitor. He wants to play. But I'm sure when he came into the season, he wasn't sure if they got off to a bad start, would he have to play early, or if they got off to a good start, it might take a little bit longer. I think the longer it takes, the better. And I think it's proven that these young quarterbacks, the longer it takes to put them on the field, I think the better they play. You look at Patrick Mahomes and some of these other young guys who had to wait to the end of their first season before they got a chance to play, some into their second season. It just makes them better. I think there's no hurry to put them on the football field right now.
2: Mendoza's team, the Las Vegas Raiders, trying to close out a 35-27 lead into a victory over the New Orleans Saints. That game under 2 minutes to go in the fourth quarter. Warren, one more for you on the subject of the Las Vegas Raiders trying to improve to 3-0 on the season. Big picture, you could pick any of the 32. Which team has impressed or surprised you the most so far through 3 weeks of the 2026 campaign?
1: I think the Raiders, if they pull out a win today, they would have to be a big surprise team that they're playing in their 3-0. I mean, I don't think anybody expected that. They got off to a great start in their opener, and here they are now having a chance to have one of the best records in the league after 3 weeks. So the Raiders are one of those teams, because you felt like there was so much indecision at the quarterback position, which is the most important position on the football team coming into this season. Was it going to be Kirk Cousins? Was it going to be Mendoza? Kirk Cousins gets the nod, and he's playing well, and their team is playing well. So I think the Raiders have to be one of the more surprising teams if they get off to a 3-0 start.
0: Warren, they look to improve to 3-0. The Chargers already fell to 0-3 today. At what point does excuse-making stop for a quarterback with a lot of hype and a lot of potential like Justin Herbert?
1: Yeah, that's a good question, because he's so talented, and I think everybody sees flashes of that from time to time, and he just looks like he would be a successful quarterback. The way he's built, I mean, the way he carries himself, his arm, his talents, he has great mobility with his feet for a guy his size, but it just hasn't all been put together yet, and yeah, you don't know when that's going to happen. Again, he's working with a new offensive coordinator, Mike McDaniel, this year, and they're not really hitting on all cylinders right now. Not only Justin, their whole offense isn't. So I think that gives him a little bit of a more time, because he's working with a new offensive coordinator to get things going. But something's going to happen this year, because there was big expectations about the Chargers coming into the season. Of course, the season's not over yet. It's only week 3, but they got to get things turned around here in a hurry and start winning some games, putting some wins together.
0: Warren, we appreciate the time. Thank you so much for joining us here on Primetime.
1: All right. Thanks for having me on.
0: Thank you. There's Warren Moon, Pro Football Hall of Famer, joining us here on Primetime, presented by Progressive Insurance. The New Orleans Saints, we sang the praises of Juwan Johnson a lot today, deservedly so, with 2 touchdown receptions. He gets the ball, he's trying to get out of bounds, and he fumbles, and the Las Vegas Raiders recover, and they do improve to 3-0. What an impressive start for the Raiders and company, winning 35-27 going to New Orleans. Now, coming up next, we have stuff to preview, but we may also have some free football to pay attention to. This is Primetime here on ESPN Radio and the ESPN app.
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1: Well, that was Matthew Hibner, courtesy of WBALAM 1090. Plus 1,700 for an anytime touchdown on DraftKings today. That gave the Ravens a 3-point lead. 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Now, Mia, 7 seconds left, or about 9 seconds left in regulation. Brandon Aubrey makes a chip shot field goal to tie the game at 31. And so, going into commercial, I say, we may have some free football. I'm thinking, all right, overtime. Here we go. Lamar Jackson, I don't know how a man can be this wide open when all you know is they're playing for the field goal. There's 7 seconds left. They're not going for a touchdown, and they had a timeout. Rashad Bateman could not have found more space in the field, receives it. They get down in time. There was 0 seconds left, and all of a sudden there was 1 second left, almost like Michigan. They call the timeout, setting up a 56-yard field goal for Tyler Loop. Now let's bring you back. Last year, week 18, Ravens, Steelers. A field goal sends the Ravens to the playoffs after their, 1-5 start. They fight all the way back. Lamar comes back, and it's a do-or-die week 18 matchup between the Steelers and Ravens, and Loop misses it. Does he miss it this time? No, through the uprights.

0: 56 yards, and the Baltimore Ravens beat the Dallas Cowboys in Brazil. We were talking about the excitement with Christian Parker, the new defensive coordinator of the Dallas Cowboys. Mia, that was inexcusable.
1: Yeah, Rashad Bateman making the Dixie Chicks proud and finding some wide open spaces in that zone of Christian Parker's defense. And ultimately, yes, Brian Schottenheimer left just staring into the abyss because inexplicably the Dallas Cowboys defense does them in again. And might I add, Andrew Salchunas, that this game with our friends at DraftKings, the line finished at 3.5 heading into the start of the 4 o'clock window. They always know out there in the desert. And speaking of always knowing out there in the desert, those Las Vegas Raiders, they also are winners in the 4 o'clock window, 35-27, in case you missed it. But Baker Mayfield, not so much of a winner, Andrew.
0: Yeah, Baker Mayfield, unfortunately, comes out, dislocated his thumb on his throwing hand. So we talked about it on that 4th and 13 where he was dancing all over the place, and then he was on the ground just in a ton of pain. Turns out that he's got a dislocated right thumb. I don't know what the timeline is, but it can't be quick. You got to grip and throw the football if you're Baker Mayfield.
1: He will have an MRI, according to Todd Bowles, who met with reporters already as this game has concluded. And it'll be curious to see if we see Jalen Daniels next week when the 0-3 Buccaneers face the 1-2 Green Bay Packers. But hey, let's get to that here in a second. We'll circle back to that game. Did the Bucs lose this game? Did the Vikings win that game? Because we do have to react to this Ravens-Cowboys matchup. We noted this earlier in the program, Andrew. This wasn't the greatest Lamar Jackson performance we've ever seen. 15 of 20 for 186 yards through the air, 2 passing touchdowns, Derrick Henry, a pair of TDs. Of course, they came in the first half because no one wants to hand him the football in the second half, but I digress. Lamar Jackson, 6 carries, 50 yards on the ground. Again, not the MVP numbers that we've become accustomed to, but much like many other teams today, whether that be the Washington Commanders, whether that be the Pittsburgh Steelers, whether that be the Buffalo Bills, despite turning the ball over 5 times and still finding a way to win, the Baltimore Ravens winning time of possession, ball control, making plays when it mattered most.
0: Yeah, and think about the swing in this game, right? Two teams that enter this game 1-1. The Baltimore Ravens improved to 2-1 after a crazy finish, crazy game for the Pittsburgh Steelers, a bad loss for the Cincinnati Bengals. And now all of a sudden, you're going to have 4 teams in that division, the AFC North, all 2-1 entering week 4. Now, the Cowboys, on the other hand, because there's a lot of hype, always, but there's a lot of hype for the Dallas Cowboys with this new look defense. Can this defense help the offense that we all know? The offense is there, right? You said Lamar Jackson didn't have a Lamar Jackson type of game. Well, Dak Prescott had a Dak Prescott type of game. CeeDee Lamb had his. George Pickens had his. Jake Ferguson had his. And yet they fall to 1-2. Obviously, with the injury to Jackson Dart, I don't think many people are going to take the Giants all that seriously. But the Commanders, who get the win today to avoid falling to 0-3, they win with Marcus Mariota. They beat the defending Super Bowl champions in the Seattle Seahawks. And Jaden Daniels not going on injured reserve. Jaden Daniels not getting surgery. Now, all of a sudden, the Cowboys are going to be looking up at a couple of teams, potentially.
1: Well, and especially depending on the result of tomorrow night's Monday Night Football matchup on ESPN between the Bears and the Eagles. And I also think that ultimately, when it comes to the Dallas Cowboys, they're going to be in every game because they can win a shootout. Yep. Not every team in that division, let alone that conference, is built to win a shootout. But at the same time, as we've seen with the Cincinnati Bengals over the entire 6-7 year career, career of Joe Burrow, ultimately, you can have a potent offense, but if you don't have some semblance of a middle-of-the-road defense, you're never going to make it to the promised land unless you are able to catch lightning in a bottle the way that they did on the way to the Super Bowl back in 2021.
0: Yeah, and I mean, look, you talk about that defense. You don't have a semblance of it. 7-9-1 last year, the Dallas Cowboys. 7-9-1, and that was the year when, you know, the offense was incredible, the defense was not, and you're seeing that all across the National Football League with some teams. Dallas Cowboys, that's a bad loss for the Cowboys, and I can only imagine what that midweek press conference is going to be like for defensive coordinator Christian Parker. This is Primetime on ESPN Radio, the all-new ESPN app, SiriusXM Channel 80, and tune in.
2: You know, these long kicks, as you know, they got to drive them so they tend to be a little bit lower. How about a block and then a scoop and score to finish this game?
3: 56, 57 yards. 56 yards. The kick's away. The kick is up, and the kick is good. And the Ravens have stolen the game. That's unbelievable. That is unbelievable.
4: Wow. What a dagger.
3: The timeout that no one could see. Tyler Loop, 56 yards, a walk-off, and the Ravens win 34-31.
4: Oh, that'll crush you. That'll crush your soul.
0: Yep, that's how it sounded. The Dallas Cowboys, they watched the Ravens go right downfield, and the magic 1 second that went right back on the clock changes everything for the Baltimore Ravens, and as we mentioned, it changes everything in terms of that division. Just taking a look at that AFC North. Now, four teams all 2-1. The Cleveland Browns are 2-1, and Todd Monken is fired up. Aaron Rodgers and the Pittsburgh Steelers, after all the struggles offensively, of course, that sound courtesy of 105.3, the Fan in Dallas. Four 2-1 teams, and the Bengals, they fall to 2-1 today. If you're Cincinnati, it's why we kept on talking about that is a bad loss, because you need to start piling up wins in this division, because we know how much of a fight it is in the AFC North year in and year out.
1: I saw this stat floating around the timeline this evening, Andrew, and you got to tell me if this is real. Joe Burrow, 1-34 when trailing in the last 8 minutes? That can't be right. That can't be possibly right.
0: Is it?
1: That's what I saw floating around the timeline. Hopefully it's a fake AI account, because, I mean, that's insane. It's got to be fake. It's got to be fake. There's no way. There's no way. That's got to be fake. But the point is that Joe Burrow looks great in the first half of this game. It looked like the Joe Burrow we've seen in the first two games of the 2026 campaign. And then I don't know what happened in the second half for this Bengals team that I left Everbank Stadium, where I was covering Jaguars Patriots. And in listening to all the coverage on the way home, I said, man, oh man, the Cincinnati Bengals at 3-0 are going to host the 2-1 Jacksonville Jaguars next week at Paycor Stadium. And this is going to be the rematch of that 2019 national championship game between Trevor Lawrence and Joe Burrow. Fireworks everywhere. And now we will see how Joe Burrow and this Bengals team respond. Something tells me that they will, and something also tells me that I definitely got with that stat. And that's okay. You know what? We're having fun here on primetime.
0: Look, we continue to move forward. That's what we continue to do. That's what the Cleveland Browns are doing. That's what Todd Monken is doing. They continue to move forward. So, another incredible 4 o'clock window. And before you know it, we'll be kicking off Sunday Night Football. And there is plenty to preview when it comes to Sunday Night Football. We have Monday Night Football to look forward to as well. This is primetime here on ESPN Radio. She's Mia O'Brien. I'm Andrew Salchunas. And we've seen plenty of victories today. We've seen plenty of bad losses, a couple of 0-3 teams. What do we see tonight between two Super Bowl contenders? That's next here on primetime.
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